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1: We are on Sports and Light here on ESPN Radio, ESPN2. 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SEC Media Day is going on in Tampa, Florida, and Lane Kiffin has certainly been the center of attention, as you would expect. Coming over from Ole Miss to LSU, all of the drama. Is he going to go? Is he not going to go? When is he going to tell them? How is he going to tell them? Is he going to coach in the playoff? Is he not going to coach in the playoff? Well, that's all over now. Trinidad Chambliss is still at Ole Miss. That's really the important thing, if we're really going to be honest about how good that young man is.
2: But how, though?
1: It's a great job by Ole Miss keeping him there.
2: No, great job by him, but, man, that dude's been in school for how long now?
1: Well, you know what? Good for Ole Miss to get him for another year because he's awesome. And he was great, I thought, during the college football playoff last year. So Lane Kiffin met with the media and tried to explain why LSU is right for him right now.
3: You have the branding of LSU. You have the history of LSU. You have the Tiger Stadium, most iconic place to play college football, the cathedral. And then you put that with us, with our systems, and I don't like talking about myself, whatever you call the Lane Kiffin factor. And you bring that in, as you allude to, and you combine that. I think that all goes into that. Now you have 12 players with Nike NIL deals, the first offensive lineman ever. No other schools above 8. We didn't say like 12, 11. We didn't say just SEC schools. So it's a big reason why we're here. When I said that first press conference, like, it's just different. We're going to make this thing different than anywhere else to go when you combine LSU and us, and you're seeing it. You know, we just on stage had that question in the Vanity Fair and all that, whatever. And as I walked off, and, you know, I didn't really want to say it, but, you know, when you talk about the changes of places, somebody said it the other day. They said, like, a month ago or whatever, they were like, well, he's been here 6 months, and he's had more five-star signees and commits than he did in the previous 6 years combined. You know, that's kind of proof to me of the decision and of the combination of the two, us and LSU.
1: That tells you all you need to know about Lane Kiffin. That minute soundbite is such a great soundbite, and it tells you all you need to know.
4: Why?
1: Winning a championship in college football, what is the requirement for how many five-star recruits you need?
4: There is none. Mm-hmm.
1: I believe Indiana had zero, if I'm not mistaken. Maybe I am mistaken, but I just looked it up. It's zero. He's focused on how many five-star recruits he gets. Give me the line about talent, teams, what makes the best teams, what doesn't.
2: Oh, yeah, but you just said the line. The best talent doesn't always make the best team, but the best team always wins.
1: Okay, so he's doing everything in his power to get the best talent on LSU. Year after year after year. And that does not guarantee something he has never been a part of as a head coach. A championship. You're now at a place where you have to win a championship. You know why? Everyone else has, or else they're out. Coach O, who's now an assistant coach for you, smart move, I give him credit on that, won a championship. Les Miles won a championship. Nick Saban won a championship. You know who didn't? Brian Kelly. You know who's not working there anymore? Brian Kelly. This is no longer about five-star recruits. That's an accomplishment if you're at if you go to FAU, and you're like, holy crap, we got a five-star recruit. That is awesome, right? I know a former assistant coach, a friend of mine at FAU basketball, who used to literally ask people, to high school coaches that he was friends with, listen, I know you have Chris Canty, and I know he's going to go to Virginia. Do me a favor. See if he could list FAU as one of the schools that he's considering just to get the name out there, okay? Mm-hmm. And Mississippi, Ole Miss, at that, for a little bit, probably had that kind of mentality. You're at Louisiana State University. A football program with a bigger budget than anyone else. This is no longer about five-star recruits. That's a given. It's no longer about NIL deals. That's a given. Are you going to win a championship or not? Everything you heard in that soundbite for 1 minute is all Lane Kiffin. All show. All offense. All Lane Kiffin system. Where is the win in January? In that statement. Tell me, what did he say about winning in January?
4: Nothing.
1: Five-star recruits equal what? I was around, I did post-game shows for University of Miami, okay, for a few years. Steve Walsh was the co-host, a friend of mine, and you know what he said? And you'll probably know all about this, CeCe. He said when they won, a quarterback, when they won championships during his time in Miami, what Miami would do would be like the two-star guys, three-star guys, that by the time they were in their fourth or fifth year, then they'd be five-star guys. And you know what happens? They win. They're not just looking for, oh, we got a five-star guy. Like, Ray Lewis was not a five-star guy. These guys were all developed within a system to win, just like Kurt Cignetti does. He's focused on the rankings, the labels, the five stars. You're at LSU. There's only one focus. It's winning a championship or bust.
2: So if he doesn't win a championship, he this busts. Is all on him.
1: 100%.
2: Does the shine finally come off on Lane Kiffin?
1: Nope.
2: Because it feels like it's never had.
1: That's right.
2: It doesn't matter where he was, whether he was at Tennessee, whether he was at SC. It doesn't matter where Lane Kiffin has gone, whether with the Raiders. It doesn't matter where he's gone. He's always been looked at as this boy wonder, even though he's a grown-ass man right now. He's always had this perception around him that he is a football savant, mm-hmm. and that he's a quarterback whisperer, which in today's football makes you a highly employable individual. And so I keep wondering, at what point do we, as fans, and at what point does the sport overall say that this dude is all name, but he doesn't have game when it matters the most? Like Evan said, Lane Kiffin has accomplished nothing of note when it comes to his head coaching career, mm-hmm. whether it's in the NFL or whether it's in college ball. Mm-hmm. So when does the shine finally come off of Lane Kiffin, and is this the moment where that happens? Because it feels like, in a lot of respects, that's what happened with Brian Kelly at LSU.
1: Good point.
2: But we all said that once he took that job, it felt out of place in terms of who he is as a person, mm-hmm. and fitting in with that program and that geographical location. So it was awkward, I guess is the best way to characterize it.
4: Family.
2: But with Lane Kiffin, he's literally in the SEC. Mm-hmm. So he was with Alabama, so it's not foreign to him, and it's not foreign for us to see him in those shoes being a head coach at LSU. But the question then becomes, if he doesn't have the success that we all anticipate, if he doesn't live up to the contract that LSU gave him, are we finally going to be done with the Lane Kiffin experience in major college football?
4: So you said, when is the shine going to come off?
2: Yes.
4: I think he inadvertently set himself up to be tarnished, because not only did he leave Ole Miss in such a sticky way, terrible.
2: He leaves every program that way.
4: But this one was really bad, and it was on display. Hang on. Everything he said in that soundbite was about how he came here because of the resources, because he wanted to get better talent so that he could be put in a position to win. So you're telling us that it was the environment before that held you back from reaching the pinnacle, but now you've got it all. So guess what? If you don't get it done, you're the through line. You are the reason why you didn't win, because you're telling everyone, I had to leave my kids at Ole Miss high and dry because this opportunity is so great. And I want to win so badly that I can't pass up LSU because I can win there. But guess what? If you don't do it, you're saying that you didn't get the job done. Not they didn't get the job done. You didn't get the job done. And you want to talk about pressure? Coach O was fired less than 2 years after he won a championship, yep. there. And this is the personification of Louisiana and Louisiana State University, Coach O. And he was out less than two years after he won. So Lane Kiffin is not going to have a long runway here, and he is telling us that he has the resources needed to do it.
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2: Yeah, let's go.
3: Ryan, good to see you.
4: Thank you. Yeah, thanks for having me.
1: I know you've been on a media tour all day, so I appreciate you taking the time to find the reserve here to keep talking about it. All right, first things first, Ryan. Can you show me that claret jug? Can you bring it closer to the screen?
4: Yeah,
1: I've never seen it up close.
4: There we go.
1: Okay, describe it for me, and there are my radio audience, if you don't mind.
4: I got told multiple times on Sunday the little golfer on the front always has to be Ford.
1: Okay. Oh, all right. Didn't know that. Good to know.
4: There is, I don't know if you can see the engraving here. It's all the names are engraved all the way up the top of the claret jug.
1: Those are names?
4: Those are all names, yep.
1: Pick one out. What are you looking at right there? Do you need glasses?
4: Harry, yeah, it's pretty small. Harry Vardon.
1: Pick one out. That's a good one. Oh. As good as any.
4: What year? 1898 at Prestwick. Does that sound right?
1: Okay, where's your name on it? Where's your name on it?
4: My name is, I got to turn around, my name is right here. That's pretty cool. I don't know if I'm ever going to get used to reading that. So I don't know if you can see it there. Which you've got to somehow pull out to pour wine in it, which I figured out on Sunday night pretty quickly.
1: So you so you have what'd you drink out of it? What's the first thing you drank out of it? What do you got?
4: We had multiple bottles of red wine. I don't know how many bottles of red wine went through that on Sunday night, but there was quite a few.
1: Okay. Who provided that wine, Ryan?
4: At this point I still don't know.
1: Does it matter? I guess it
4: was
1: doesn't
4: an
1: matter.
4: RNA, am I gonna get a bill for it and like a couple of months, I don't care at this point. I'll take it.
1: All right, one last thing for you on this. Do you know the label? Do you know what exactly you did drink the red wine?
4: So I chose some, and it was a French, it was Louisville Barton from 2015 was the one that went in pretty early. That came off the wine list at Birkdale. The rest of it, I have no idea what went in, and it, for where we got to, it didn't really matter what went in it at the end.
1: And how long do you have the jug for? Is this for life now? Because he can't be. This is right. Like, this is the real thing, correct?
4: This is a real one. They give you a replica one as well. So I've got the replica one sitting on the dining room table now. I get that for life. The real one I get to take back to St. Andrews next year.
1: Yeah, you do.
4: So I've got that for a year. And yeah, they just literally give it to you. With the two like wheelie carry cases, which I had to take on the plane on Monday morning. They don't really tell you much else, basically. Yeah. Like, I just, this is it.
2: Take it.
1: Cool. Which one was in the overhead bin, Ryan?
4: They both were, yeah.
1: Okay. Huh. Because was there any thought of checking that thing, Ryan?
4: There was, and I did have a discussion with my agent about it. And you don't want to be that guy that checks the claret jug and loses it. I'm pretty sure you don't want to put that pressure on an airline as well. No, it wouldn't be great press if an airline loses the claret jug.
1: Okay.
4: Now, straight after the Open Championship. So, yeah, I talked to the gate agent and said, hey, look, well, the check and said, I've got these. She, what is it? Well, it's the claret jug, the Open Championship trophy. She's like, okay, yeah, you probably should take that on a plane.
1: Yes. And are you, maybe you're like me too, like I've got to be the first on the plane so I can get the overhead bin space. You know what I mean? Like I had to do that, you know?
4: Yeah, no, I did that. And I reckon I pissed a lot of people off too, because they were waiting for me to figure out how to get those two big boxes up in the overhead and take up way too much space. But it was worth it.
1: Too bad, man. Yeah. Too bad, man. All you got to do is point to the leaderboard. Look at that.
4: Yeah.
1: You know what I mean? Although you strike me as a very humble individual, Ryan. And I did, see a video also of you FaceTiming your family after that. Can you walk me through that? Who were you talking to and what was like for you?
4: Yeah, look, I spoke to, first of all, my wife and kids back in Florida just a video call there. And I kind of joked to my kids. Well, my kids had said to me earlier in the week, Dad, can you bring us a trophy home? And I kind of, I'll try. Like it's not overly easy to bring the this trophy home. And then said, well, Dad's bringing a trophy home to you. And my wife was beside herself, to be honest. We had another golfer and his family here, Matt Pavon, which had sat there with my wife and watched. So they were there and they were all cheering. It was it was pretty amazing. And then I spoke to my mum and dad back home in New Zealand, who'd stayed up, I think, I don't know what time it was in the morning, maybe 5 o'clock in the morning for them, 6 o'clock in the morning. They'd been up all night. So, you know, they were very proud. I don't know how they would have handled it watching. I imagine it would have been torturous a lot for a lot of it as well. You know, like not being able to sit still. My dad definitely would have been pacing all over the lounge watching, I think. And yeah, like just to be able to speak to them briefly before, you know, I got whisked away everywhere and do the, you know, the photos and the presentation and everything. Like it was pretty cool to be able to do that.
1: So, I mean, we have the graphic at the bottom of the screen right here, Ryan, that you joined the PGA Tour at the age of 37. It's well documented. You didn't really start playing the game of golf until age 17. Why so late, Ryan?
4: So, like, my family has some pretty good sporting heritage. My mum's dad played cricket for New Zealand. My dad played for the All Blacks. I grew up playing rugby and cricket. I played a lot of golf as a kid.
1: Okay.
4: But, you know, I was a 2 handicapper at like 16, 17 that, you know, could play his home course, and that was about it. And then I gave up rugby and cricket when I started a law degree at university, decided law wasn't really my thing. Ended up playing some tournament golf, or taking golf more seriously my first year just to have something competitive to do, and I absolutely loved it. Mm-hmm. And just that was me done. I carried on a degree. I did an arts degree in psychology, which I don't think I've used anything that I learned in those 4 years at university, to be honest. But, that was the one caveat from mum and dad, that you have to get a degree, something to fall back on, and if, you know, your dreams don't work out. And to be honest, at the time, you know, that was far more likely than this working out, that's for sure. So, I started late. I turned pro at 25. I played on the Aussie Tour, onto like the Challenge Tour in Europe. It was a DP World Tour rookie, I think, at about 30, PGA Tour rookie at 37. Like I'm definitely outside of the mold now. You know, these guys coming out on tour at early 20s that are ready to win. Like, I certainly wasn't that guy, but I'm sitting here with a claret jug behind me at 39. Like, I wouldn't trade what's my career for the world right now.
1: Well, was there a moment where you thought of giving up, Ryan, where, you know, the travel and the, you know, the finances and the results were all kind of weighing you down?
4: It was, yeah. My second year as a pro, I was playing on the Aussie Tour. It wasn't necessarily the finances. It was just, I was playing badly, especially in tournaments. You know, they've got a pro-am circuit, and I played quite well in the pro-ams to make a little bit of money, but I was well out of keeping my card that year. We had a couple of events left in the season. They were the big events. I'd missed one of the cuts really badly at the Australian PGA. And then my dad came over and caddied for me at the Aussie Masters, which was had a really good field. The World Cup of Golf was the next week. So a lot of big American and foreign players had come down to play it. And I remember my dad going to me, you know, why do you play golf? And I said, well, it's supposed to be fun. But it was the opposite of fun at that time. And he said, okay, well, one goal this week is to go out and try to have some fun, and we'll see what happens. And I finished fifth that week, made enough to keep my card, take the pressure off for the rest of the season. And I was, you know, I was two tournaments away from getting a normal job probably at that point. Like, if I'd have missed those two cuts or whatever, I wouldn't be a golfer. I can give my dad a fair bit of credit for, you know, those words of wisdom. And we did have a lot of fun out on the golf course that week when he caddied for me. And I played great the following year and got myself a win on the Aussie Tour and onto the Challenge Tour. And, you know, my career kind of kick-started from there. But, you know, I was two events away from quitting pretty much.
1: So what does it mean to you, Ryan, to FaceTime that man and the rest of your family, but that man in particular holding the claret jug? I mean,
4: a dream. I think... it'll really hit home when I go back to New Zealand and actually can give it to him. Like, dad can hold it. And, obviously the rest of my family at home, like there'll be something special. Like, talking to them on the phone is one thing, but actually seeing them will be where, like, that'll be different. And so I think our plan is to go back home to New Zealand in the next couple of weeks and try to experience this whole thing. Like, if we had stayed in Florida, where, you know, we don't have any family here outside of my wife and kids, like, I wouldn't say we'd be lonely, but we'd feel like we're missing out. So we're going to take the chance to go back home and share it with friends and family, and I'm very much looking forward to do that.
1: Look at that picture, man.
2: Yeah,
1: That's so cool.
4: Yeah, that's...
1: You're
4: that's,
1: looking at your name? You're looking at your name on that?
4: Yeah, I think so, yeah. I haven't seen that photo. Yeah, I remember taking it, but I haven't seen it. That's very cool.
1: Yeah, let's get that one for your office, right?
4: Oh, yes.
1: That is amazing. Ryan Fox here, a few minutes left with the Open champion. So the irony, Ryan, that you came to the game so late, and yet you're one of the fastest players on the tour, you know? It's the irony. Like, what? Why? Why do you play this way?
4: I mean, my brain just works quickly. I think, like, I make decisions quickly. Even if you go back to, like, doing exams at university, like, it was either I knew the answer and I didn't, or I didn't, and there was no point thinking about it too much. Like, that's just what it was.
1: Sure.
4: And that's just how, like, I carried that into golf. I've always been the same. I think maybe, too, when I first started playing golf on a golf course, Dad used to take me to, like, corporate days, charity days at home, which he used to get invited to plenty, being an ex-rugby player. And, it was like I felt lucky to be there, and just I wanted to make sure I was out of everyone's way. Like, you know, just play quick, don't hold anyone up. I was always, like, the fifth person in the group or something like that when I wasn't supposed to be there. So just maybe conditioned that way a little bit, and I just kept it going. Excuse me. And I'm proud that I also kept it that way with a chance to win a major down the stretch. Like, nothing felt like it changed coming down those last few holes.
1: Yeah, it did. Because, again, you know, obviously your birdies on 16 and 18 are huge and a lot of people talking about them. But I came on here yesterday talking about your holes on 15 and 17 and how you were basically golf got it out of the 15th hole, you know, with that lie in the bunker. And you didn't spend a lot of time. You're just like, all right, I'm going to take my medicine, get up and down, let's bogey and get back to work. Then you birdie. And then the break on 17 where, you had an iron go 300 yards on you?
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1: I'm Chad Ryder. The Arizona Cardinals quarterback Jacoby Brissett do reach an agreement on a rework contract that will pay him $15.5 million this season. Expected to be the team starter. Could go up to $21 million with incentives, reports ESPN's Adam Schefter. On the PGA Tour, 21-year-old rookie Jackson Corbin wins his first event, capturing the 3M Open in Minnesota at 25-under. Three ahead of Scottie Scheffler. That's saying something. Sunday night baseball in Philadelphia. Phillies off to a fast start. They lead the Yankees 6-0 in the fourth. The Phillies looking to stop a four-game losing streak. Alec Bohm with a three-run double, and the Yankees place outfielder Cody Bellinger on the 10-day IL with a left hamstring strain. In other action, the Reds outlast the Cardinals 5-3 in 10 innings. Cincinnati with a three-run 10th. Sal Stewart, a go-ahead RBI single. White Sox clobber the Astros 12-3. What a game for Munetaki Murakami. Two home runs. That was 22 on the season. He had three hits and drove in six. Red Sox have now won 22 of 25. A 6-1 rout of the Blue Jays. Rangers Suarez just off the IL started, went forward scoreless. Pittsburgh powering up.
2: On one pitch, swinging a fly ball deep center field. O'Hearn has hit a grand slam. Now we hear the Pirates fans here in Pittsburgh. They're up 7-1.
1: 93-7 the Fan. Ryan O'Hearn, that grand slam, his 17th home run of the season. And the Pirates outlast the Cubs 8-7. Braves take down the Orioles 3-2 in 11 innings on an Austin Riley RBI double.
3: Hey, it's Evan Cohen coming up Monday. As NFL teams continue to report to training camp, we'll look ahead to some of the bigger QB battles left to be answered. It's on Sportsmanlike, 6 a.m. Eastern.
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0: 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Who's in?
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0: And who's out?
2: Where is they?
3: Out.
0: It's time to find out from the Freddie and Harry Selection Committee.
4: Now, normally we have the four horsemen, meaning me, HD, Shannon Penn, E-Dog, Eric Hanneman, and also our sports and our anchor goddess, Christine Lisi. She's going to be our tiebreaker. But now we got a little extra, hear all about it, because Shannon Penn, we got some fellows and fellowettes joining the selection committee today.
5: It's crazy. We actually got a studio audience today for Freddie and Harry.
4: Yes, we do.
5: That's the first ever.
4: Well, we always should have one anyway.
5: So, yeah, we have members of the Roden Fellows joining us here in studio to check out the selection committee. So I'm going to have each person introduce themselves and represent their schools. All right?
6: Morgan Traylor from Norfolk State University. Behold, the green angle.
7: I like it.
8: Autumn Haddix from Florida A&M University. Let me get two claps and a strike.
4: Two claps and a strike.
7: Okay.
9: Joshua Bass from Morehouse College. Whose house?
4: Morehouse.
10: All right, we got Bradford Lee Harrell from Hampton University. 1-8-6-8, go Pirates,
4: baby! Well done.
5: Somebody said real ain't you. I don't know.
10: That's what somebody said. That's what I said, Shannon, too. Real ain't you. There ain't no other one. Come
4: Shannon,
10: on now.
4: Shannon, don't be cheeky. Don't be starting nothing. Shannon, don't start nothing. HD, don't add to it. There won't be anything. We have all the Howard University grads calling the show, and there's going to be like a HBCU fight on Freddie and Harry. Let's try to keep things as very civil as to a minimal level. As far as that goes. So today's topic du jour. AC's already afraid with the selection committee brought to you by SoFi. Get your money right. What are the top movie theater food / snacks? Yes, it's about to get ugly and messy in here from the jump. So we got the Four Horsemen. We got the Roden Fellows and Fellowettes. We got Christine Lisi, our sports and anchor goddess. She's going to be the tiebreaker. And
5: so
4: one more thing, Shannon.
5: About this, Freddie, real quick. Like, before we get into the list, right? So
4: speaking of an HBCU grad, Shannon Benn.
5: Two times over, Elizabeth City State and Norfolk State representing.
4: See, there we go.
5: So all the big hubbub and everything, the Odyssey, right?
4: $264 million made this weekend.
5: So the big thing with that was, like, how should we view it? Should we do it in IMAX? Should we do it regular? So it's, like, been a big thing, whatever. Before we get into the selection committee, Fred, do you have, like, a movie viewing? Like, what's your preference when you're going to see a movie?
4: As long as I have somebody with bad breath or snoring next to me, I'm good. Doesn't matter. I don't care if it's inside, outside the drive-in movie theater. As long as your B.O. is not B.O., out of your mouth or from your body, or you're not snoring like you just didn't have any kind of sleep for 20 years, I'm good wherever I can watch a movie.
7: All right, so don't call me bougie, ladies and gentlemen, but I don't like people around me, nor my family, when we're watching movies. So if it's four of us going to watch a movie, I'm buying 6 or 7 tickets. So no one can sit on the sides of me, my wife, my son, or my daughter. If it's just me and my wife, then I'm buying 4 tickets. So no one can sit on the two sides of me and my wife as well, too. Now, also, when it comes to the seats, I didn't got bougie. I like for my legs to be lifted. I like for my back to be back. I like to lay back in that seat. Chilling with the gangsta lean, like I'm in the Cadillac back in the days. That's how I like to be. Very, very comfortable while I'm watching a movie.
4: So why not just stay home then?
7: Well, because everything can be played at home.
4: Oh.
11: It's a bigger screen, too.
4: Oh.
7: Way bigger. You know the bigger the better, Freddie. Don't act like you don't know.
5: Sure about that?
4: My mistake.
5: You sure about that?
4: My mistake. Okay, Mr. Bougie. E-Dog, how do you like to watch a movie, or where do you like to watch a movie?
11: I'm kind of like you, Freddie. As long as no one's messing with my experience, I'm all good. But I don't really like to be too up in the front, you know?
4: Yeah, I don't
11: like,
4: want to be there.
11: If that's all that's available, because now it's assigned seating. Because I remember back in the day, you just showed up and just sit wherever you wanted to sit.
7: Wherever.
4: Yeah, now you can pick your seat.
11: But as long as, like, I look at it and everything is behind where, like, usually either go up or whatnot, like, I'm good with that. But I've gotten used to the lounging chairs, because the longest time, I was sitting in the normal, like, old movie theater chairs. And when I moved to Connecticut, they had these loungers. And I'm like, all right,
4: stadium
11: this is too bad.
4: Yeah.
11: So I went home to Albany, recently saw a movie, and my back was stiff afterwards. I was like, I can't lay down.
7: All right, so question, do y'all bring cover to the movie theater? Sometimes I bring cover.
11: Like a blanket?
7: Yeah, like a blanket.
4: No, I don't do that.
11: I have.
4: I don't do that.
7: I do.
4: I don't do that.
5: Like sometimes I might bring a light jacket with me.
4: A light jacket's one light thing. But if I'm bringing a blanket.
5: If I bring a blanket, I'm going to be too comfortable.
4: Exactly.
5: And I'm
4: going to
5: be asleep. Exactly. And the last thing I want to do is pay $20 for this movie.
4: Right.
5: And I'm going to be asleep.
4: Yeah. You're the person I don't want to sit next to based on that whole
7: element. Snoring.
4: Yeah, snoring his head off. Got a blanket because he's too comfortable. So what are the top six movie theater snacks / food? So let's get it started with
0: number one.
4: HD, what is number one on your food list?
7: Well, number one for me is always going to be popcorn. Now, I don't like my popcorn plain.
4: Mm-hmm.
7: I don't like for them to already have it in the bag when I order it. I like that popcorn that's hot, fresh, coming right out of the popcorn maker. And then if they control the butter, I say, well, only fill it up halfway.
4: Yeah.
7: And I like my popcorn buttery, baby.
4: Yeah, I'm with you on that one. I like
7: but
4: that.
7: Then
4: yeah.
7: Even if it's self-serve butter, I have them give me the bag half full.
4: Mm-hmm.
7: I drench that popcorn in butter, mm-hmm. add the second layer to it, and I add my second layer of butter as well. So popcorn is always going to be number one on my list because I've never have not gone to the movies, Freddie,
4: right,
7: and have not ordered popcorn.
4: Not one time.
7: Every time I've gone to the movies, I've ordered popcorn.
4: Way. I'm the same. And if it's not good, I take it back. Say, you got to freshen this batch up.
7: That part.
11: Do you ever get a refill and bring it home?
7: No,
4: I'm not that greedy.
11: All right, I was just wondering. You know, you guys love popcorn.
4: Not that greedy.
7: I've graduated Absolutely. From those days.
4: Yeah. Apparently, HD used to do it. He used to be doggy bag Harry until he grew up a little bit, as far as that goes. We got popcorn number one from HD E-Dog. What's number one on your list of movie theater snacks?
11: Yeah, so this is my list. As we all know, we all have different perspectives. And
4: sure.
11: My mom always used to like to get the giant bucket of popcorn. So I never had to worry about the popcorn. If I wanted popcorn and I was going to the movie with my family, the popcorn's always there, so I always wanted something else. You know, I wanted something either sweet or maybe something that was more of an entree. And you know, E-Dog, he enjoys a glizzy every now and then.
4: Yes, he does.
11: I like a little movie theater hot dog. Little packets, a little yellow mustard, just throw it on there. So that's my number one.
7: All right, so here's the question, though, E-Dog, because, you know, different movie theaters, they serve different size hot dogs. Like, are you talking about the little Smokies, the normal hot dogs,
11: or
7: are you
11: Absolutely
7: talking about the jumbo
11: Smokies.
7: Hot dogs?
11: No, we're talking, well, I mean, if they have the jumbo available, you know, it's a long movie, especially if it's a movie like The Odyssey, 3 hours.
4: Yeah.
11: You need to last, you know, the whole movie.
4: When in Jumbo Land, do ask Jumbo. What you telling us as far as that goes? Just want to make sure we all understand each other. Right,
11: so especially with some cheese.
7: He doesn't
11: cheese on
7: mind
11: top.
7: Yeah. The jumbo hot dogs. Okay.
4: No, he does that. Shannon Penn, save yourself. We got one for popcorn from HD and one hot dog from E-Dog, which is number one on your list of the best snack for you at a movie theater.
5: All right, look, I was going to be cute and go with something other than popcorn, but popcorn without a doubt is going to win. So I can seed here, and I won't be contrarian. I'll go with popcorn for my number one.
4: Okay, I just wanted to make sure we all understand each other and not just doing that for the sake of radio. HD, you and I are the same mind. If I get popcorn, they got to fill up halfway through, put the butter on it. I stop them right there, put more popcorn on top of it, then finish the rest with butter, give me the bag, and leave me be. I'm with you on that one. So we got popcorn. That is number one. What an upset on movie theater snacks.
0: Number two.
4: E-Dog, what's number two on your list?
11: I mean, I'm not going to go back to glizzy here because I
4: Why?
11: Feel like...
4: Why not?
11: Well,
7: I mean, if you love it, like if you are mesmerized by getting a hot dog every
4: Thank
7: time you,
4: you
7: go to
11: I'm
7: the
11: not
7: to
11: mesmerized
7: the movies,
11: by it. Let's not exaggerate.
4: If your hot dog isn't in it, why are you going to tell me so?
11: Well, obviously, you need something to drink with it. So I usually get like a drink at the movie theater, but I personally, you know, back in my heyday, would get the tall icy.
4: Like Morgan, for example.
11: Yeah, exactly. We talked a little in the break. Morgan, big icy fan. But for me, like, I've been going more of just like the regular, you know, they have every available beverage now.
4: Yes.
11: Like zero sugar, iced tea, all that stuff.
4: Zero sugar at a movie theater? Pass.
11: Look, Double I'm watching pass. My figure. What do you want me to do?
4: I'm watching my figure too, but I'm not Whoa. Doing that. Easy, Harry.
7: You can't say you're watching your
11: it's
7: figure.
11: It's Speedo season, Harry.
5: The leopards.
4: I tried to save you guys. So just a drink? Any garden variety drinky, dog? Low fat, no fat?
11: I mean, I want to put icy number
7: Well, like,
11: two.
7: Yeah, be more
11: icy.
7: Specific with your drink.
11: Yeah. Blue
7: like,
11: icy.
7: Be a variety of
4: oh,
7: these.
4: Blue icy.
11: Blue
4: okay.
11: icy.
4: All right, blue icy. All right, sounds good. Shannon
7: had
4: with
7: one
4: the,
7: yesterday with Princey and Harrison.
4: There you go. Well, you drink Sprite all the time. I'm not surprised by that at all. Shannon Penn was number two in your list of movie theater snacks.
5: I'm absolutely going icy. Icy, absolutely. But here's the thing.
4: Right.
5: I don't just go with one color because I don't discriminate. I don't go with one flavor with my icy. I mix it.

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2: 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Y'all are complaining about the fact that he disparaged the WNBA this weekend. 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
1: I'm glad he clarified at the end it was your takes that are terrible. I like that. I like that caller.
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1: Hey, it's Evan Cohen. 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
1: It was like the old good old days at SEC Media Days today, where coaches were just saying what they felt, brutal honesty, authentic, and not pulling any punches. With Amber Wilson, I'm Ian Fitzsimmons. You're on ESPN Radio, the ESPN app, Sirius XM Channel 80. We'll get back to your calls on something that our next guest stirred up today, and that is pet peeves. What are yours? 888-SAY-ESPN, 888-729-3776. The head coach of the Florida Gators joins us right now, John Summerall here on ESPN Radio. And, Coach, before we get to you, you dropped this zinger at the podium in the big ballroom where all the assembled media are, and somebody's phone started going off, and this is what you said.
2: You'd be kicked out of our team meeting. I swear. Like, you're lucky I'm not going to throw this freaking podium right now. Like, it drives me crazy.
1: Oh, brother. What is it about that cell phone, man, going off in a public setting, especially a team meeting, that absolutely drives you nuts?
3: Well, look, cell phones got a lot of great usage, a lot of things that are positive about them, and there's, sometimes I like to throw mine in the ocean. But, yeah, I just when I was avoiding even recognizing it went off in the media availability that I was in, and then it kept going, and it kept going, and it kept going, and I'm like, all right, are we serious? Like, you don't know where to find your phone or how to turn it off or what, but yeah, I could do without.

0: without a cell phone a lot of days and be just fine.
1: Take us into that team meeting, that sanctuary, right? When you get in, that first team meeting you had as a head coach of Florida, what was the number one thing you wanted to get across besides turn your damn cell phone off?
0: Well, the first thing I wanted to tell our guys when I took the job in my first team meeting was I was proud of them for winning the Florida State game. You know, the way our guys finished the year last year through coaching change and a lot of adversity and uncertainty, I have a tremendous amount of respect for the finish. And then I wanted them to know what it was going to look like moving forward and that, you know, it didn't matter who recruited them, where they were from, how they got to Florida. If they were Florida Gators, they were my guys because I'm a Florida Gator now. And so, you know, I don't have players we brought in and show them favoritism over guys that were here. The three guys I brought us to media days, they were on the team last year, you know, and I didn't recruit them. But you know who they are? They're my guys. And so I want them to understand I was going to try to do everything I could to surround them with great people, to put them in a position to be successful and to, you know, pursue their best each and every day to maximize who they can become on and off the field. And if they want to do that, let's like lock arms and stay together and do that. And told them if you're tough and you love football, you're going to love being here. And so it's been a good experience. The guys have been great. I've enjoyed coaching these guys and getting to know them and excited about what's in front of us.
1: I picture you when guys like Jaden Ball, your running back, or Vernell Brown, you know, going down the list of guys that you kept there at Florida, especially those two, when they said, no, Coach, I'm staying. I'm a Gator. I imagine you like that movie Major League, and there's a younger crowd that probably doesn't understand this movie reference, but you're Willie Mays Hayes going out of the clubhouse, out of and celebrating a lot. No celebrating for everybody else, but I kept them suckers, right?
0: Yep. No, keeping those guys. You know, I tell it all the time, when you're a new head coach and you take a job, the most important player that could be on your roster is the one that's already on your roster.
1: Right.
0: It's not going out and signing some recruit, such and such transfer. It's about keeping the guys that already chose to come to that place for a reason, that have already invested in that place, and getting them to stick together and stay. And so keeping the likes of Miles and BB3 and Jaden Ball and Jaden Woods and Dallas Wilson and a lot of these guys gives us, I think, maybe a potential to have a faster lift off the runway, if you will, because you've got some roster stability at least.
1: John Summerall, new head coach, Florida Gators, joining us here from SEC Media Days on Amber and Ian here on ESPN Radio. For people who haven't seen your teams play, going back to Troy, going back to when you were an assistant at Kentucky with Mark Stoops, heck, going back to Tulane, folks, they're going to come and hit you. They will knock the ever-loving snot out of you and get up and really look forward to doing it again. How do you instill that attitude, that mentality, immediately at a new place as you did in Troy, as you did at Tulane, and now in the SEC at Florida?
0: Well, you got to play this game with physicality, a chip on your shoulder, and a little bit of an edge. It's the only way to play it, you know, and you got to be tough. Tough teams win. Soft teams don't. And the only way you become tough is by how you train. You're either trained or untrained in toughness. We're all born babies, which means you're soft naturally because babies are soft. And if you want to get tough, you have to do tough things, and you've got to embrace doing tough things. And so for us, it's about getting our guys to believe in, man, sometimes you have to go through some hardship to get better and get to the other side, to become calloused and make yourself better. So that's a big part of the process of development of becoming a great football player.
1: You have a great competition at quarterback also, and everyone knows if you don't have a quarterback going to big boy high school football to the NFL, you ain't got a shot. I'm all about competition, Coach. And in this day and age, you don't see that many at the most important position in football. There's not that many, you know, competing for that starting job. You have a true competition. What does that mean to you as a head coach to watch guys go compete at the most important position?
0: Look, we don't have an incumbent returning starter there. We got a good room. The top two guys right now in the competition, if you will, and Philo and Trammell are doing a great job of competing with each other, not against each other. Yeah, they both want to be the starter. I hope they both want to be the starter. We got a problem. But we also need them to understand that just because you get named starter at game one or backup for game one, you're not either elevated or delegated to that role forever. And this is a team game. It's bigger than one guy. It's bigger than any person. Who the starting quarterback is matters, but really how they handle that competition matters more for our long-term team health and success. And so I'm excited about the way those guys have carried themselves. I'm a believer in both of them. I like both of them. I enjoy being around both of them. And I'm really grateful and appreciative for the approach that both of them have had.
1: For people who don't know, he's a pride of Hunts Vegas, Alabama, Huntsville, right there. So you grew up around the SEC. First year in the conference as a head coach, what do you think of 9 conference games?
0: Look, I've always had the mindset, regardless of whether I was at Troy, Tulane, or now Florida, we'll play anybody, anywhere, anytime. I don't care.
1: I knew it. That's why I love you.
0: And so, I just, the people that want to whine and complain about a 9-game schedule, is it harder? Yeah, it's harder. But
1: it's better for the game.
0: It is what it is. It's what was decided well before I walked into SEC meetings as a coach. And so we got to go do it. Let's go do it. Whining and complaining about it doesn't help you. Going to work does. And so, yeah, it's going to be challenging. It's not going to be easy. But, golly, man, nothing in life that's worth anything is easy.
1: Hey, by the way, if it's a national title game and they say we got to play on asphalt, you ready to pad up?
0: Play it. Like, let's go. Like, I don't care about facilities. I don't care about anything. It's about people. It's about players, you know. And so when I was at Tulane, they were talking about building an indoor. I'm like, man, that's great. That's fine. I'll practice in a parking lot. If we got better players than the other team, we're going to win. If we got worse players, we're not.
1: John Sumrall, head coach of the Gators, here with us on ESPN Radio. I loved this from Nick Saban today. I was watching SEC Media Days on my couch, right? My fat butt just kicking back and watching you guys hold court. And Saban told you this, and I want to get your reaction. Go ahead, roll tape.
2: Say one thing to you, John. I'm a Florida resident now and down there amongst the Gators. And Governor DeSantis is a good friend. You took our former president, Stuart Bell, who's now a Gator.
3: Yep.
2: And I want you to know I'm kind of a semi-Gator. So
3: right.
2: If you don't get your shit together, I'm going to be in the middle of it.
1: Go ahead, Coach.
0: Yeah, that was awesome. Yeah, that was great. No, really, I was grateful that Coach Saban decided to start cussing like I did on stage today, so that way I could at least get a little bit of reprieve from my mom for my foul mouth, because she thinks Nick Saban's like real close to God. So that gives me a little bit of an out, because now that he jumped in to, you know, dropping expletives on stage live TV just like I did, I can just tell my mom if it's good enough for Coach Saban, it's good enough for me, right? So now Coach is great, awesome. He's been great to me since really taking this Florida job. Our interactions have been nothing but positive, and love what he's about and have a ton of respect for him.
1: Last one. What's the most enjoyable thing that you did this summer just to get away from ball and dial out for a moment before the chaos began?
0: Yeah, so we went to Key West, me, my wife, and our kids for a few days. And, you know, that was a blast. You know, it's a drinking town with a fishing problem is what it is. And I tried to do a little bit of both and took my kids out on the boat a little bit. And that's a place unlike any other. Went to Captain Tony's to go see Mike Coach Leach's stool and Urban Meyer's stool and hang around. But, yeah, we went to Key West for one last hurrah before locking back in.
1: Did you sit in Coach Leach's stool?
0: So his stool is now hanging from the ceiling.
1: Come on,
0: I
1: really?
0: Did sit, yeah. Yeah, I did sit in Urban's stool, though, and sent Urban a picture of it, and had a good time, had a couple cocktails in there, and then got my butt back to Gainesville to start locking in for football season.
1: Cannot wait, man. Give them hell.
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6: 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Still is. 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
1: I'm Chad Ryder. The Cardinals have reworked quarterback Jacoby Brissett's contract. He'll earn a guaranteed $15.5 million this season. That could go up to $21 million with incentives. He's expected to be the Arizona starter. The golf and 21-year-old PGA Tour rookie Jackson Koivin wins the 3M Open in Minnesota at 25 under, three ahead of Scottie Scheffler. Sunday night baseball is in Philadelphia, and the Phillies lead the Yankees 6-3 in the fifth as the Phillies look to avoid the sweep and a fifth straight loss. Bryson Stott with a solo homer and an RBI single. Elsewhere, the Mariners get past the Rangers 6-4 in Texas to avoid the sweep. Randy Arozarena, three hits, including his 12th home run. He went back-to-back with Dominic Canzone. Seattle, a game and a half to back in Texas in first place. White Sox hammer the Astros 12-3. Wanted Taka Morikawa, two home runs, he had three hits, knocked in six, now has 22 homers. Chicago has a 2.5 game first place lead on Cleveland. The Brewers and their ace, the Miz, dealing again today in Milwaukee.
2: 3-2. Struck him out swinging with a curveball. A dozen strikeouts for Jacob Mizorowski.
1: Call on 620 WTMJ. Jacob Mizorowski would set a franchise record striking out the first seven batters he faced. Struck out 12 of the first 13, gets the win, 11-4. Brewers clobber the Rockies, 11-2. The Twins outlast the A's, 11-8. Padres and the Marlins, their 12th straight loss. 5-3 San Diego winner in Miami, and the Mets down the Dodgers 8-3.
3: Hey, it's Evan Cohen coming on Monday. As NFL teams continue to report to training camp, we'll look ahead to some of the bigger QB battles left to be answered. It's on Sportsmanlike, 6 a.m. Eastern, right here on ESPN Radio, ESPN2, and ESPNU.

0: Hello and welcome in. It's Always College Football. I'm your host, Greg McElroy. So happy to have you here with us today. We have an interesting show for you today. It's a little bit more mathematical numbers that you need to know because, guys, Indiana just won the national championship. I want to say that one more time because a lot of people have taken the last 6 months off and they're just now starting to get back into the college football swing of things. That's okay. We're glad to have you back. But let me say that one more time. Indiana, the losingest program in the history of college football, went 16-0 in the whole thing. They beat Miami in the national championship. They beat Oregon twice, including a drubbing in the Peach Bowl, which is not a semifinal result as much as it was a crime scene. Their quarterback went on to win the Heisman Trophy after playing the year before at Cal. So if you want to know why I care about numbers, that's why. For 130 years, the number that defined Indiana football was most losses all time. And then one higher away, one coach that got it right, one team that aligned, it wasn't true anymore. That's the whole sport in one sentence right now. Every streak is permanent right up until the Saturday that it isn't. And here's the other one. And this should make the entire region uncomfortable. The Big Ten has now won three straight national titles, Michigan in 23, Ohio State in 24, Indiana in 25. That is the first time one conference has won three in a row since 1940 to 1942. That conference, by the way. Not the other conferences have done it, but that conference, pretty remarkable, is it not? Which is to say, the last time it happened there was, well, there was a world war on, and the forward pass was still considered a little bit of a stunt. And the SEC hasn't won a national championship since Georgia in 22, after winning 13 of the previous 17. So today we're doing numbers. We're going to do 21 of them. We're going to go rapid fire, no filler. Every one is the same question, just wearing a slightly different jersey. Is this thing that has been true for years still true in 2026? Here's what we're going to do it. The number is the setup. The verdict is what we're going to give you after that. And I'll tell you what that is, why it exists, and then we spend real time talking about the only part that matters. Does it survive the fall? What kills it? And what date does it die on? Some of these might hold. Some of these might be gone by Halloween. So I'm looking forward to getting into it with you today. Before we get into it, if you could, just go and subscribe to the podcast. Doesn't matter where. Any podcast platform you're on, go and subscribe. You can tell your friends. Send your friends the episode. Maybe you'll like it. We hit a bunch of teams. Maybe your team's involved. You want to send it to your buddies. We're great with that. You can also check us out on the ESPN College Football YouTube page. If you want to leave us a rating, a review, anywhere, it's fine. We're all good with it. But let's get into it. We're going to start with some of the machines in college football. 48. Georgia enters this season having won 48 consecutive games against unranked opponents. It's the longest active streak in the sport. It's not particularly close. Oregon is up next at 33. The last time Georgia lost to an unranked team, that was South Carolina. It was in double overtime. It was in 2019. There are true freshmen on this roster who were in sixth grade the last time Georgia had a really bad Saturday. So does it continue? Yes. And the mechanism is the point. Streaks like this, they don't die to a better team. They die to a flat team. You lose to an unranked opponent the week after an emotional game. Your quarterback has a very ordinary day. You turn it over a couple times, and suddenly it's the fourth quarter, and the crowd on the other side believes. Well, Georgia has avoided that fate 48 consecutive times, which means it isn't luck anymore. It's a cultural feature. You watch the tape, and it's almost boring. I mean, Georgia wins the line of scrimmage in the first 10 minutes. The other team's plan stops working, and the drama gets removed before the drama can really start. Saban's Alabama once won 100 in a row against unranked teams. So we know the mountain can be climbed, and I'm not talking myself into an unranked team beating Georgia until I watch an unranked team beat Georgia. They're the two-time defending SEC champ, and nothing about how they handle Saturday has changed. I think the verdict on this one, it will continue, and I don't see it stopping anytime soon. The next number is 11. Over the last 12 years, the SEC championship has won by either Alabama or Georgia 11 times. Alabama's won 7 in 14, 15, 16, 18, 20, 21, and 23. Georgia's won 4, 17, 22, 24, and 25. Only one time in the last 12 years did anybody else crash it. That was LSU in 2019. That's not a door being open. That's a door coming off its hinges in a hurricane. So does it continue? Look at what happened last season to the teams trying to break it, right? A&M was 11-0, highest ranking since 95. Didn't even make it to the SEC championship game. Ole Miss made the playoff, beat Georgia in the Sugar Bowl, didn't play in the SEC title. That's the tell. You can have the best season your program's had in 30 years and still not get within a time zone of the SEC championship trophy because the two programs in front of you don't have the off years. They have the adjustments. But here's what might be different in 26. Alabama's got to replace a quarterback. And you look at Texas and Texas A&M. They're both very real. Lane Kiffin's at LSU now. It's a program with the number one transfer class. And the nine-game conference schedule means that Georgia and Alabama have more landmines to walk through than they once did. So that's four legitimate disruptors, more than there's been in a decade. And of the four, the one I'd bet on is Texas. Not necessarily A&M. Texas enters the season top 15 nationally in returning production, which is the single most predictive thing you can do. And you can know about a football team in July. And Arch Manning closed last year with 14 touchdowns and two interceptions over his final six games. So the hype on him was a little early. It just wasn't wrong. My verdict right now, I'm leaning like this streak continues. I think Georgia is probably the safest bet in the sport. But if it ever dies, 2026 feels like a very likely year. And the Texas Longhorns feel like the likeliest one to be able to pull that off. The next number is 15. Kurt Cignetti has never lost a home game at Indiana. He is 15-0. That is the longest active home win streak in college football. It belongs to Indiana, which is part that still doesn't necessarily compute, right? USA Today now ranks him the number one coach in the Big Ten ahead of Ryan Day, ahead of Dan Lanning. 2 years ago, he was at James Madison. So does this streak continue? Well, this is the best appointment viewing number on the list, and here's the reason. Indiana's home schedule this fall includes Ohio State and USC. So the longest home win streak in America has to survive what might be the preseason number one walking into Bloomington, and Indiana doing it while replacing arguably the best player in their history and the best player in college football, because Fernando Mendoza went and won the Heisman, was the number one overall pick, and he's now in the NFL. The answer in Bloomington is Josh Hoover, who spent 4 years at TCU and is spending his last one in the Big Ten. So defending national champs, new quarterback, and the two hardest home games of the Cignetti era. Now the case for the streak anyway. I just watched the team from last year, and what jumps out is scheme. It's the building. It stopped flinching around midseason of 24. It hasn't ever really changed again, right? Home field's real and measurable when the crowd has been rewarded 15 times watching a scheme that's incredible. And Cignetti has never been the guy who needs a quarterback to necessarily save him. He wins with structure. He wins with a defense that doesn't give up cheap yardage, that forces you to be perfect, and with a line that makes an average day a winning day. And that's the profile that survives a quarterback change. So I think it will survive against SC, but Ohio State in Bloomington, I think that's where it could end. And if Indiana wins that one, they'll be the number one team in America. And this streak is the least interesting thing about them. there'll be a lot of very interesting things about Indiana if they can get through both those home games. Next number is also number 12. That's Oregon. Oregon has not lost a true road game since October 14th, 2023. That was at Washington. They lost that game 36-33. Since then, they've had 12 straight road wins. And everyone since 2024 came as a Big Ten member. Like Oregon left the Pac-12, joined arguably the toughest conference in the sport, started flying in some cases 2,000 miles to play in November, and got better at it. Dan Lanning is 48-8 at Oregon and 18-2 in true road games since 2022. So does it continue? I think the schedule answers this one. Oregon travels roughly 7,500 miles in 2026 to Oklahoma State, SC, Illinois, Michigan State, and Ohio State. Three of those they should win comfortably. Two are where the streak lives or dies. September 26th at USC, November 7th at Ohio State. I'd separate those two rather than lump them together because USC is definitely a shootout risk, right? I mean, Lincoln Riley's offense, they're going to score, and Oregon has to win a track meet, but might be a full hostile building there in September. Ohio State is a different animal altogether because that's our preseason number one with Julian saying, and that's not a game that you win with resilience. That's a game you win by being better. Look, 18-2 away from Autzen is a program trade. That's not a hot streak. Road football is the truest measure we have because talent shows up at home automatically, and character has to be packed and carried through an airport and a flight. Oregon's problem last season was never the road. It was Indiana, who beat them twice, once in Eugene and then once there in Atlanta. The verdict, I do think it survives September. Columbus in November is where it ends. And Oregon, they'll take that trade if the rest of the season looks anything like last year.
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4: They acquired Myles Garrett, Trent McDuffie, Jalen Watson. 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

0: The next number we'll do is two. 7 years at Ohio State, Ryan Day has never lost more than two games in a season. His loss totals in order are 1-1, 2-2-2-2-2. All right, that's the whole resume. Nick Saban lost three games in the season at Alabama. Kirby Smart has lost three games in the season at Georgia. Ryan Day has never had the October where it falls apart and you're playing out the string, right? Last year, 12-0 in the regular season, lost the Big Ten title game to Indiana, lost in the playoff to Miami. That was a disaster, and they lost just two games. So does it continue this year? Yes, I do. Betting against it has been the worst wager in college football for seven straight seasons. But let me give you the reasoning instead of leaning on a streak. A streak like this isn't a compliment. It's a contract, right? The floor is the identity. And expectations in Columbus isn't that Ohio State is good. It's that Ohio State is never not good, right? And Day has held that line for 7 years while people argued about him on television every single day. Here's the structural piece. To lose three games, Ohio State's going to have to lose some to somebody that they're significantly better than. I mean, that's the math. They'll play at most three or four opponents all year with a real talent case against them. And Day's teams essentially never drop the other nine. So a three-loss season requires an upset. And upsets require the flat Saturday we talked about with Georgia. And Ohio State just doesn't have those. I mean, they are number one for a reason. Sam finished fourth in the Heisman voting, and he's back. The only variable that's ever really threatened this number is maybe an early injury to a quarterback. So the verdict here is that it continues. And the more interesting question isn't whether Day loses three. It's sort of this is finally the year where he loses zero. Now we're going to get into the droughts section of our numbers show here. 1,000, okay? And you'll see this number come up a bunch for whatever reason. Georgia has not had a 1,000-yard receiver since 2002. They've produced exactly one 1,000-yard receiver in the entire history of the program. That was Terrence Edwards in 2002. He finished with 1,004 yards, one. In the 130-plus years of football, at one of the three or best, four best programs in America, and Georgia, by the way, has won multiple national titles, tons of SEC championships inside this draft. So let's be clear up front. This isn't a talent problem. It's a distribution problem, if you will. So does it continue? Yeah, I think it will continue, and I don't think Georgia will care 1 ounce. Georgia's offense is a committee by design. They'd rather have five guys at 600 and a tight end who ruins your linebacker's afternoon than just one guy at 1,100 yards. And it's very hard to argue with the hardware. Now, Zachariah Branch, he came closest as anybody's come in years last season and still finished a couple hundred yards short. That's not failure. That's the system working exactly as it's drawn. Now, here's the part I'd push on. The sport has changed underneath this philosophy just a little bit. You watch Ohio State, you watch Miami, there's a guy. Everybody in building knows who that guy is, and it doesn't matter. He gets the ball anyway. Well, Georgia hasn't had that guy in quite a while, and they've won anyway. Now, Brock Bowers was that guy, but the honest question isn't whether the drought is a problem. It's whether win anyway still scales in January against an offense built entirely around one unguardable human who doesn't care what your coverage says. So the verdict here is the drought continues, and it stays kind of a fun fact right up until the night. It's the reason why Georgia could come up short in a playoff game, and then it's a philosophy. But I think this will continue, and I think that's exactly how Georgia wants it. We'll also do 1,000 on this next number as well. Notre Dame has not had a 1,000-yard receiver since 2019. Notre Dame's last 1,000-yard receiver was Chase Claypool back in 2019. He finished with 1,037. That's six straight seasons with that one. Last year's team leader was Jordan Faison, who had 640 yards. Not 1,000, 640. In fact, no Notre Dame receiver has even topped 800 yards since 2021. So does it continue? Yeah, it continues. And the reason is the exact thing that everybody will tell you is the reason it won't. It's the receiver room. Like everybody's going to look at that room and see a breakout waiting to happen because it's genuinely loaded. Now, Faison's back after leading the team in catches and yards. Greathouse is back. He led the team in receiving yards the year before. He also went for 105 against Penn State and 128 against Ohio State in the playoff a couple years back. You add in the transfers, add the freshmen, and that room gets ranked inside the top 10 in America, and Notre Dame returns more production than any team in the country, any team. is that's exactly why nobody gets to 1,000. Because a room with two guys who already have led the team in receiving is a room where the football gets distributed, not concentrated. That's the Georgia lesson from a few minutes ago, and it lands in South Bend for the identical reason. You don't get to 1,000 yards by being great on offense. You get to 1,000 yards by being the only guy on a good offense, right? So we watch him last year. You look at the top of that depth chart, playing within itself. Everybody produced. Nobody took over outside of the running backs, of course. And Notre Dame won a lot of football games. And depth is how you win in November. And depth is also how you finish fourth in your own team in targets, right? It will continue. It will get to 7. The room is too deep for one man to just eat every single week. And Notre Dame will take that trade every single time. 1,000 shows up again here, and we're going to talk about Oklahoma. Oklahoma's last 1,000-yard rusher was Eric Gray in 2022, 1,366 yards that year. That was Brent Venables' first season. Since then, nothing. In a program that gave us Billy Sims and Adrian Peterson and Samaje Perine, last season Oklahoma ran for 1,540 yards as a team all year. Adrian Peterson ran for more than that by himself as a true freshman. I'm not being cute. That's just arithmetic. So does it continue? So give me the room, because the room is the answer. But Xavier Robinson and Torrey Blaylock both return. They were the two main backs last season. Together, they ran for 901 yards. That's right, together. Neither one of them sniffed 1,000. So how did Oklahoma respond to a three-year drought at running back? Well, they added Lloyd Avant from Colorado State, who started the spring game. They added Jonathan Hatton Jr., his consensus top 100 freshman. They added DeZephan Walker. They also hired a new running backs coach in Dylan McCullough. That's three backs and a new voice. A fine way to build a really nice rotation, and not a great way to build a 1,000-yard rusher. Same as Georgia, same as Notre Dame. You don't get to 1,000 yards by having a committee. Now the counterweight, and it's real. Oklahoma returns four of their five stars and what should be their best offensive line in years. You got John Mateer back. He's the first returning starting quarterback since 23 when Dylan Gabriel came back. And this is not a program in a ditch. I mean, Oklahoma went 10-3 last season, made the playoff for the first time since 19, hosted Alabama in the first round. The defense was always real. The run game was the last wall standing between Venables and potentially something bigger. I do think it will continue. I think they'll run it better. But I don't know if any one individual will get to 1,000 yards. And if I'm wrong, maybe watch Hatton or somebody else, because maybe a freshman is exactly how a committee trips over into a bell cow. So be worth watching there for Oklahoma. The next number is 100. Alabama had exactly one game with a 100-yard rusher last season. That's one, the whole year. That was Jam Miller. He went for 136 yards against Vanderbilt on October 4th, and that was the first 100-yard game by any Alabama running back since week two of 2024. Alabama went over a calendar year without a back gaining 100 yards in a football game. They finished 125th nationally in rushing. That was out of 136 teams. So does it continue? I think they'll be a lot better than 125th. I mean, that's a low bar, and it's an honest answer. But the real question is the freshman. So let's talk about the freshman. His name is EJ Crowell. He's a true freshman, and the Alabama media has been calling him the most talented back to come through Tuscaloosa since Jahmyr Gibbs. Now, that's not a sentence that anyone writes lightly, especially in that town. Now, the door is open because Alabama went to the portal looking for a back. They tried to get Hollywood Smothers. He committed initially. He flips to Texas. They didn't replace him. Daniel Hill, he leads the room right now. He was the second leading rusher last year, had a team-high 6 rushing touchdowns. You also have Kevin Riley and A.K. Deere sitting there as well. So nobody's holding on to that job with both hands. So how hard is it for a true freshman to run for 1,000 yards? Well, it's the hardest thing a running back does. The guys who've done it are names that you knew before I said them. I mean, Adrian Peterson ran for 1,900 as a true freshman, finished second in the Heisman voting. Jonathan Taylor went for nearly 2,000 as a true freshman at Wisconsin. He finished 6th. Maurice Clarett goes for over 1,200, leads the Ohio State Buckeyes to the national championship team. Now, these aren't good freshmen. These are like all-time players who happen to be 18. So yes, maybe Crowell could be that guy in precisely the way that 18-year-old could turn out to be Adrian Peterson. The verdict, I think the 100-yard games come back the 1,000-yard rusher doesn't. And if I'm wrong, it's because Crowell turned out to be one of those guys that can absolutely take over the game.
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7: 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Leaping and he caught it. Out of here. 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
1: From Chad Ryder and the Arizona Cardinals have reached an agreement on a new contract with quarterback Jacoby Brissett. They've reworked his deal. He'll get a guaranteed $15.5 million this season. Could go up to $21 million with incentives. Reports ESPN's Adam Schefter. Brissett's expected to be the Arizona starter. 21-year-old PGA Tour rookie Jackson Quaven, who started in college at Auburn, wins the 3M Open in Minnesota at 25 under, three shots ahead of Scottie Scheffler. Sunday night baseball, the Phillies looking to snap a four-game slide. They lead the Yankees 7-3 in the sixth and threatening for more right now. Alec Boehm with a three-run double. New York currently 2.5 games back of Tampa Bay. The Rays blanked the Guardians 1-0 at the Trop. Cleveland's lost five straight. Drew Rasmus in the win. Wow, just one hit over seven scoreless, struck out nine. Cedric Mullins, an RBI bunt single in the fifth. Another team in the AL East, the Red Sox, they continue to roll.
2: 1-0. Durant swings and lines it into right center field, a base hit. Contreras scores from third. Durbin's on his heels without a throw. Jaren Duran delivers. 3-0 Red Sox in the fourth.
1: Call on WEI. The Red Sox have now won 22 of 25. They crushed the Blue Jays 6-1 at Fenway. Jaren Duran with three hits, knocked in two. Royals over the Tigers 5-4. Michael Massey, a go-ahead two-run homer in the eighth. Padres get past the Marlins 5-3 in Miami. Miami's 12th straight loss, this dubious franchise record. Mason Miller picking up his 27th save in that San Diego win.
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On to our next block. This is the ceiling. Our next number is 29. Nebraska, they have lost 29 straight games to ranked teams. Their last win over a ranked opponent was September 17th of 2016. That was number 22, Oregon. They beat them 35-32. Since then, 29 consecutive losses to ranked team. I mean, the iPhone 7 came out that month. So let me be precise, because this one gets described wrong constantly, including by me. Not all 29 of these were heartbreakers, right? I mean, Michigan hung 45 on them a couple years ago. But 11 of those 29 games came by 8 points or fewer. And since the streak started, Nebraska is just 14-40 in games decided by 8 or fewer points. 10 more one-score losses than any other team in the country. So does it continue? I think it ends this year. I'll give you the date. I think October 10th is the one that you circle if you are the Nebraska Cornhuskers. Indiana's going to be in Lincoln. You know Indiana's going to be a top 10 team. Here's how I get here. Look, Nebraska has exactly 2 home games all season against teams that are locks to be in the top 25. You get Indiana at home on October 10th. You get Ohio State at home on November 21st. Look, Ohio State's number one, more than likely, so I don't know if that's the one. Oregon's a road game. Iowa's a road game, which leaves Indiana at Memorial Stadium in October against a team replacing the Heisman Trophy winner with a quarterback spending his first year in the building, his last year in college football. And Nebraska can maybe walk into that game at 4-1 or better. You get Ohio, Bowling Green, North Dakota, Maryland, all at home. You do have a road trip to Michigan State. The other thing that changes the quarterback, if you look at Anthony Calandry, I mean, he's a playmaker. He's in Lincoln now. And he was the Mountain West Offensive Player of the Year at UNLV, went for nearly 3,500 passing yards, 650 on the ground, and 33 total touchdowns. So he's got 31 career starts across 3 seasons at 2 different programs. Now, he's a dual threat, which Dana Holgorsen hasn't really had there. Losing Dylan Raiola hurt. They also lost their leading rusher. So this is a different offense by necessity. But different is exactly what 29 straight requires. So I do think it ends. I think they'll get one this year. I don't know which one. I feel like it's got a chance to be at home. Maybe it's Ohio State. Maybe it's Indiana. Maybe they get one on the road, perhaps. But, man, I look at this Nebraska team. I think this is the one that could potentially elevate with a slightly higher ceiling than what they've had the last couple of years. We'll go next to the number 4. 4, that's Virginia Tech. They have not beaten a ranked team in the regular season since 2021. 4 seasons. 0 regular season wins over a ranked opponent. There is one asterisk, a good one, because Virginia Tech did beat number 23 Tulane in the Military Bowl back in December of 23. And Brent Pry said the quiet part himself afterward. That was the kind of win they couldn't find during the regular season. He was right, and it stayed right, and it cost him his job. So does it continue? No. And this is the best story in the ACC that not a lot of people are talking about, because James Franklin, being the head coach at Virginia Tech now, is at Penn State, fired there in October in Blacksburg, inherits a 4-year ranked win drought in one of the loudest stadiums in America that had nothing to really be loud about. And here's the number underneath the number. Virginia Tech was never ranked, not for a single week in Brent Pry's entire tenure. And that's a real stat, because you can't really beat ranked teams if you're never in the conversation to be one. Nobody's giving you a top 25 opponent at home at night when you're 3-4. You get them on the road in November as a 17-point underdog. So Franklin's entire career has been about getting programs into that conversation. So whatever anybody wants to argue about his ceiling, and people will, the floor he builds is exactly what this program needs, because Virginia Tech's problem was never the ceiling. And for context, and how far it went, that 0-3 start was their worst since 87, which was Frank Beamer's first year. And Beamer went on to build the whole cathedral, right? So I do think it ends. I do think Franklin will have Virginia Tech ranked. And once you're ranked, the schedule gives you more of a chance. That's for sure. We'll go next to USC. The number here is 6/13, all right? Lincoln Riley at SC against ranked opponents is 6-13. That's the entire SC conversation right there. Because Lincoln Riley is a great coach. I mean, I think he's one of the best offensive minds in his generation. He's developed multiple Heisman Trophy winners. USC is going to score points. The USC, they've had some trouble on specific Saturdays when the other team can also score points. Last year, they were 1-3 against ranked teams. So does it continue? Well, here's the date that decides it.
Oregon comes to Los Angeles on September 26th. It's a top 10 team at home in September with a 12-game road winning streak on the line. You beat them, and the number becomes 7-13, and the entire narrative shifts just in one afternoon. You lose it, and we're having the exact same conversation in July of 2027. So the diagnosis, because, oh, can't win big games, also, it's lazy, and I want to leave it there. You watch the tape from the three losses last year, and it was kind of the same movie with a different cast. Offense does its job. The game turns when they don't get the stop they absolutely have to have. And that's not necessarily a Lincoln Riley problem in the abstract. This is maybe a bit of a roster construction problem. It's fixable, too. And the thing that he's been hired to fix, he goes out and gets Gary Patterson. And while the schedule, it doesn't let you hide, in the Big Ten, there is no soft November. You get measured multiple times a year, whether you're ready or not. So I do think the record will improve. I think SC becomes a real thing, and I think a permanent debate gets decided on September 26th. So circle that game now, because it's a big one for the Trojans. The next number is 14. And this one I had to check myself, game by game, because it sounds a little bit impossible. It isn't. Tennessee's last win over a Power Four team that finished above 500 was Vanderbilt on November 30th of 2024. Vanderbilt finished that season 7-6. Since then, Tennessee has played 14 games, and zero of the wins in those 14 games have come against teams that finished above 500. They won 8 games last year, and 3 came against teams outside the Power Four: East Tennessee State, UAB, and New Mexico State. The other 5 came against Power Four teams that all finished with losing records: Syracuse, Mississippi State, Florida, Arkansas, and Kentucky. And the 5 losses came against Georgia, Bama, Oklahoma, Vandy, and Illinois. Every good team they played, they lost to. Every team they beat collapsed. So does it continue? I think it dies, or it grows on maybe the first big Saturday, and there's really no in between, but the framing matters more than the verdict here, because Josh Heupel is 45-20 at Tennessee. He's got 11 wins over top 25 teams. I mean, he took a program that won 3 games and then took them to the playoff in a pretty short period of time. He beat Alabama and Neyland, and the goalposts went in the river, right? This is a good coach, and this is a good program. This is a program that has cleared every bar except the last one. And if you look at Mississippi State, for example, they're kind of the case study. They kind of caught them at 4-0 when they looked like a real team. They beat them, and all of a sudden the Bulldogs stumble all the way to 5-8. That's not Tennessee's fault. That's variance deciding which version of your schedule you got. Now, the reason I think this flips is that the drought is partly an artifact, right? Tennessee's 2025 schedule handed them opponents who fell apart. You play a normal year, and one of those 5 finishes 8-4 instead of a 4-8. So, yeah, verdict, it ends, and probably on a Saturday that nobody expects. They're still 0 for Georgia, though, and until that changes, maybe the ceiling conversation doesn't, at least not yet. Moving on to the next block, and this is where it goes wrong. Okay, the number here is 10. Florida State, their last road win was at Florida in November of 23. Since then, they are 0-10 away from Tallahassee. They were winless on the road in 24. They were winless on the road in 25. And in 23, remember, this was a program that went 13-1. They won the ACC. They become the only undefeated Power Conference champion ever to get left out of the playoff. And that's not ancient history. That's just 2.5 years ago. So does it continue? No. I think they'll win one, because over 5 or 6 tries, you almost can't not. And because that's the boring answer, let me tell you what I'm actually watching. I mean, road football is one of the most honest things in the sport. I mean, you can scheme it up at home to an extent, but you can't manufacture composure on 3rd and 7 in a super hostile stadium with a headset you can't hear and the play clock ticking down to 4. You watch the tape of those 10 losses, and the common thread isn't talent. It's maybe the way things flip and they can't regain momentum. It's a muff punt or a busted coverage or a drive that forces the other team to answer. And that's what 0-10 measures. Now, Mike Norvell's back, which was not a foregone conclusion. So here's the real test. It's not whether they win a road game. It's really the first one. Because a team carrying a 10-game road losing streak walks into the stadium already flinching. And the first time something goes wrong, everybody on that sideline
they start to get a little bit shaky, right? They have to win one ugly one before they could win one comfortably. So my verdict here is the streak ends. But the number tells us Florida State is back, isn't necessarily one road win. It's finishing above 500 away from home, and I'm not quite ready to go there just yet.

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8: Athletic Director Ward Manuel, he is stepping down at the end of this calendar year.
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The next number is one, and that is Miami. They have lost at least one ACC road game every year under Mario Cristobal. So 4 years, four different road losses, 22, 23, 24, and 25. And look, I know early it was different, right? But last season with a remarkably good team, they lost at SMU. In 2024, the one that maybe haunts them the most, they start 9-0, they get all the way to number four, go to Syracuse in the finale, they blow a 21-point lead and lose, which cost them a trip to the ACC championship game, a playoff berth, and that was with the eventual number one overall pick at quarterback. But last year, man, they were amazing. They went 13-2 throughout the regular season and the postseason. They defeat the defending Ohio State Buckeyes, the champs, one of the biggest upsets in playoff history, and they lose the last national championship game by 6 points. So does it continue? Well, let's look at the road schedule, because the road schedule is the segment here. They play four ACC road games in 26, at Stanford, September 4th, at Wake Forest, September 18th, at Clemson on October 3rd, at North Carolina on Halloween. And that's the whole list, right? And here's the part that should get Miami's attention. Every one of them is over before November. The Notre Dame trip on November 7th is non-conference, so it can't touch this streak. The last three games are all at home. So forget November and forget everything you know about how hot Miami got at the end of last year. This one gets decided by Halloween, and there are two problem spots. I think at Wake Forest, Friday night, week three, good coach. Precisely the game that this program has maybe lost every once in, favored by double digits, building's loud, maybe come out a little flat. Then you look at Clemson October 3rd in Death Valley. Miami won there in overtime in 23, so it's been done. But Clemson is not a team that you casually go collect on the road in October. Stanford and North Carolina should be comfortable. So if it's

0: two games standing between Miami and being a program with no exclusives left, right? I think it ends this year. I think Cristobal and company, they'll pass every road test. But I would circle those two trips, one to Wake Forest and one to Clemson. Those two will be a little trickier, I think, most people anticipate. The next number is two. Michigan has lost only two Big Ten home games since 2021. So think about that. Two conference games inside of the Big House. They lost to Oregon in 24 and Ohio State in 25. That's it. And both those teams were ranked number one in the country when they did it. So three total home losses in the last 5 years, two in league play, one to Texas. All three were the top three teams. So does it continue? Yes. And the home schedule is why. If you look at who's actually broken this thing, is Oregon and Ohio State. Both of them are road games in 2026. The only two teams that have solved the Michigan Stadium puzzle don't come to Michigan Stadium this year. So what's left at home? You get Iowa at home on September 26th. You get Penn State on October 17th. Matt Campbell in year one. You get Indiana on October 24th. Michigan State and UCLA at home in November. There's your slip up. That's Indiana on October 24th. That's the defending national champ there in the Big House. I mean, that's the game. So the wrinkle that makes this number so specific, and I want to talk about it because this is how a stat gets butchered on television. Oklahoma also comes to Ann Arbor on September 12th. Oklahoma will probably be a top 10 team. So Michigan could absolutely lose that football game, and this number wouldn't move one inch because it's non-conference. Same reason why number three Texas beating the home in 24 doesn't touch it. The Big Ten number is the Big Ten number, and the new era fits this streak better than almost any hire they could have made. I mean, Kyle Whittingham is the head coach of Michigan, 21 years at Utah, 177-88 career record. And his whole career was built on being the hardest team on your schedule to play, and he did it without Michigan's resources. Now he has them. So I do think that game against Indiana will be a very tricky one. So I can see this number going from 2 to 3 on October 24th, but that to me is about the only real threat on the home slate for the Wolverines. Moving on to block number 5, and we're going to call this block the swing year. Clemson, the number is 10. They have not had back-to-back seasons under 10 wins since 2009 and 2010. That is 15 years. So for 15 years, Clemson has never had two straight seasons with fewer than 10 wins. 12 consecutive 10-win seasons from 11 to 22. That's the third longest in the history of the sport, right next to Saban's Alabama and Bobby Bowden's Florida State. And that streak ended in 2023 when they went 9-4. Clemson immediately bounced back to 10 wins, an ACC title, and a playoff ticket punched in 24. Then last season happened, they go 7-6. So does it continue? No. I think Clemson finishes under 10 wins again. So that'll be the first back-to-back sub-10s since 09 and 2010. So here's how I get there. It's not that Dabo Swinney didn't dodge it. I mean, he said it perfectly. I mean, Clemson really underachieved last year. That's his phrase. That's not mine. And here's the detail that everybody quotes. I mean, Clemson tied a program record with 9 draft picks off that 7-6 football team. Everybody used to say that the talent was fine, so Clemson will be fine. So run it all the way forward, though. A 7-6 team that had 9 draft picks, then those 9 picks are gone. And the thing that actually went wrong is the thing that stayed. You don't fix a year of underachieving by taking out your 9 best players. Then you look at the schedule. They open at LSU, week 1, Death Valley, Lane Kiffin's debut in front of a crowd that's waited 6 years for something really special to happen. Then Miami comes to Clemson on October 3rd, and Miami just played for a national championship. And that's two playoff-caliber teams inside your first 6 games, with one on the road with a reshaped roster. Now, the case for Clemson, and it's not nothing, they did exactly this in 2024. They went 9-4, then 10 wins and an ACC title. And Sweeney kind of broke his own tradition. He actually went to the portal for the first time, which is a man publicly reversing a position that he has defended for years. So my verdict is they don't get the 10. And if I'm wrong, it's because Dabo's still Dabo. And I underestimated a program that has built a career out of this exact bounce back situation. The next number is 10 as well. This is Texas A&M. The last time A&M won 10 games in consecutive years was in 1993 and 1994. That's 32 years. I mean, Bill Clinton was in his first term. And A&M is on the doorstep right now for the first time in a generation. They were 11-2 last year after an 11-0 start. They got all the way up to a number three ranking. They win at Notre Dame. They beat LSU convincingly in Death Valley that gets a man fired. And the first college football playoff bid in program history. So does it continue? Well, let's pull the road schedule first because it kind of reframes everything. I mean, A&M plays five SEC road games in 2026. They're at LSU, they're at Missouri, at Alabama, at South Carolina, and at Oklahoma. Five. And the first year of a nine-game SEC schedule. And the non-conference relief is Missouri State and the Citadel, so it's not really like there's a lot of places to hide. Like, they'll get those, of course, but here's why that matters more than it looks. Like, there is a live argument, and A&M's own people are making it, that last year's 11-2 came with a pretty friendly draw. Now, I don't fully buy it because you don't walk into Notre Dame and then hang 49 in Death Valley on accident. But the argument exists, and the schedule is the answer. Because if A&M wins 10 games with five SEC road games on the card, that's not similar to the 11-2 they experienced last year. This is a categorically better one. 11 wins last year was a breakout. 10 wins this year would be the proof. And that's the whole A&M story historically. So they've never had trouble with the breakout. They've had trouble with the follow-up, playing with a target instead of a chip. And Mike Elko already did the hard part. That was in year number two. Now it's time to put those seasons together. I think they'll get there. I think it'll be a little uglier than last year, but it might be worth twice as much. I think A&M ends this 32-year drought. Even though they haven't won a conference title, I think they will get the double-digit victories this season. The next number is six, and it's LSU. LSU's last major bowl appearance was the 2019 National Championship game. That is arguably the greatest single-season team ever assembled. But since, it's been 6 years of really not a whole lot to be excited about. I mean, Brian Kelly went 34-14 in Baton Rouge, which on paper is really strong. And at LSU, it was not remotely enough. He was fired midseason after a 5-3 start the day after losing badly to Texas A&M. The governor of Louisiana publicly weighed in, and they finished 7-6. So does it continue? Look, they hired Lane Kiffin away from Ole Miss in the middle of Ole Miss's playoff run, and he went 55-19 in Oxford with four double-digit win seasons and then took them to their first playoff in program history, then left before the playoff even started. And Ole Miss, with Pete Golding taking over, went out. They beat Georgia in the Sugar Bowl before losing to Miami. And reloads, not rebuilds. And that's what this program's hoping to do. So now Kiffin's in Baton Rouge with the number one transfer portal class in the country and a win total that's set to 8.5. Here's my problem. It's the arithmetic, not really the talent. The schedule's brutal. They open against Clemson, and there are five road games in the SEC. That's how you go 9-3 with a genuinely good football team. You don't lose because you're worse. You lose because you played five true road games in the deepest league in America and dropped two where the crowd might have been the difference. And 9-3 does not end this drought. I mean, 9-3 is kind of what Brian Kelly was able to achieve. So I think LSU will be better, but I do think the drought survives maybe one more year. Look, Kiffin's real season feels like it's 2027. Everybody in Baton Rouge kind of sensing that. Like, man, it'd be great if we did it this year, but it's really 2027, 2028, and beyond.
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13: I'm Chad Ryder. The Arizona Cardinals, quarterback Jacoby Brissett, have reached an agreement on a rework contract that will pay him $15.5 million this season. It could reach $21 million with incentives, reports ESPN's Adam Schefter. In golf, 21-year-old rookie Jackson Koivun wins his first PGA Tour event, capturing the 3M Open in Minnesota at 25-under, three shots ahead of star Scottie Scheffler. Sunday Night Baseball is in Philadelphia. The Phillies looking to snap a four-game losing streak. They're trouncing the Yankees right now 11-4 in the eighth. Bryson Stott has three hits, including a solo home run. He's drove in five. New York All-Star outfielder Cody Bellinger goes on the 10-day IL with a strained left hamstring. New York currently 2.5 games back of Tampa Bay. The Rays blank the Guardians 1-0. Cleveland has dropped five in a row. Back-to-back shutouts for Tampa Bay. Drew Rasmussen, the winner. Now just one hit over seven scoreless, struck out nine. A dubious franchise record for the Marlins.
14: Is 2-2. Is cut on a miss. The slider in the dirt. Max swung over the top of it. And this ball game comes to a close. The first time in the history of the Marlins franchise, they have dropped 12 in a row. And they become just the second team this year to have a losing streak reach a dozen.
13: Final call on 104.3 WQAM as the Padres get past the Marlins 5-3. San Diego using a 4-1-8. Mason Miller with his 27th save. Mets avoid the three-game sweep. They down the Dodgers 8-3. Snaps LA's four-game winning streak.
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0: It's Sunday, July 26, 2026, and this is Game Night.
1: Oh, you know it is. It is Game Night, ESPN Radio, the ESPN app, Sirius XM, Channel 80. 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He is Mark Zinno. I am Keith Irizarry, and it is a Sunday night. We are ready to rock and roll. The Yankees, not so good. They are trailing 11-4 in the eighth inning. We'll recap that game a little bit later. How was your week, Zinno?
2: Oh, it's been splendid. I mean, I tell you what. I mean, here's the interesting part. It's one of those moments when I was on the air for when the announcement came, the Shams bomb that LeBron was going to Philly. And I was a series of mixed emotions because I said from the beginning, I thought that was the best place he could have went. I thought it was the best basketball option. I thought it was the one option that if he was truly serious about winning another title was the place to do it. And I enjoyed being right for a moment, and then I realized I'm still a Knicks fan. And I don't really like this Philadelphia team that they've put together because it's really good.
1: Yeah, they're going to be really good. Lots of talent in that one. All right, so you and I have worked together on and off for a few years now. Would you call yourself a LeBron guy or not really?
2: I mean, define LeBron guy. Like, I
1: do you enjoy watching him play? And can
2: yes,
1: you and can
2: course.
1: You enjoy the greatness that we've seen?
2: Of course. There's no reason not to. I mean, it's just that simple. You know, like there's no reason not to enjoy what LeBron has brought to the league. So I think that when it boils down to it, you know, I've been fortunate enough in my lifetime to see the entire career of Tom Brady, the entire career of Derek Jeter, and the entire career of LeBron James.
1: Yeah.
2: I mean, I don't really think I need to make it any more difficult than that, to be perfectly honest with you.
1: I've been alive for that as well. You and I have been very lucky for that, too. So LeBron James officially signed his deal with Philadelphia today. So the reason I started it off with those questions to you, Zinno, is I have a lot of friends of mine, and I'm sure you do, too, that are LeBron haters and are ripping this to shreds. I said from the beginning, the minute Jaylen Brown went to Philadelphia, I thought it made the most sense. I'm with you on this one. You talk about an organization that hasn't won since 1983. You talk about an organization that doesn't really have a face of the franchise. Like, you talked about all of the other places he could have gone. Cleveland, to me, always felt boring. Miami always felt like I didn't think he would want to help Pat Riley win again. Golden State is Steph's team, and on and on and on. That was kind of how I almost handicapped everything, which is why I landed on Philadelphia.
2: I just looked at it very simply, that there was no other place that he could have went was a foundational change to the NBA, right? Even in Miami with Bam and Giannis, like I don't think they would be a better team than the Knicks. I don't think they had the depth to get past the Knicks or even, you know, the Celtics or Philadelphia with Jaylen Brown, right? I didn't think any of those things were part of the equation. I certainly didn't think Cleveland was a threat. I was not worried about them in the slightest. Sorry, Cleveland. Like, LeBron and Cleveland did not make me shake in my boots that the Knicks wouldn't be in the Eastern Conference Finals again. This one does. This makes me feel like this is a foundational move in the NBA that's going to change the outcome of the postseason.
1: Yeah, the Sixers almost have sneaky depth also. We could talk about that a little bit. Yeah, I mean, like, Anthony Simons coming off the bench, LeBaron Filon, if he ends up being somebody, I mean, you have some guys there that add to it, and you'd imagine they will play this one out intelligently. Embiid maybe plays 50 games this year. You know, LeBron doesn't really need to play more than 60 games. They just need to be healthy for the postseason.
2: Yeah, I mean, I've said this repeatedly all week long since this happened. If Joel Embiid, Keith, played 25 games this year, still a 50-win team easily.
1: Yeah.
2: They're still a 50-win team. They don't even have to win all 25 he plays. They could go 15-10, and they're still a 50-win team. There's still another 35 wins from the other four guys there easily. So, I mean, Joel Embiid's health is not a real concern, I mean, other than the postseason. Can he be ready to go in back-to-back 6 or 7-game series and still have fresh legs by the end of the second one? Because you could tell by game 2 of that series against the Knicks, he was gassed. He was done. Yeah. After seven games against Boston, like it was just there wasn't much left in the tank at this point in time. So I just, even if he only plays 25 games, that's a 50-win team easily.
1: 888-729-3776. 888-SAY-ESPN. He's Mark Zeno. I am Keith Irizarry. He's Game Night on ESPN Radio. Kendrick Perkins all across our airwaves for ESPN. On SportsCenter earlier today was just talking about who this benefits from a player standpoint.
3: The most important player on their team, if they're trying to win the championship, and that's Joel Embiid. And it's not about Joel Embiid going out there and averaging 30. It's Joel Embiid being in shape. It's Joel Embiid being healthy. And we know that LeBron James is one of the best when it comes to taking care of your body. And so when you think about what Embiid is going to have to do, I'm not saying he's going to have to play 82 games. But what I am saying is that they need him to be what Carl Anthony Towns was for the Knicks last year, defensively. Joel Embiid can't be a liability. He needs to be able to get up and down the floor. He needs to be able to anchor that defense and be that guy that be a monster on the glass while also possibly being in the Defensive Player of the Year conversation. That's how great they need him to be at that position.
1: So I saw a Big Perk talk about this earlier in the day. The last part was the only thing I had issue with. I can't imagine Joel Embiid being in the Defensive Player of the Year conversation.
2: At this stage, no. What's the reason to believe that he would be? I mean, there's just so many other younger, better defensive players out there, Keith. Like, I mean, it's not a slight to the level of defense that Joel Embiid plays, but part of winning that award is playing 60-plus games.
1: Right, like he won't even be able to qualify would be our guess.
2: Right. I mean, if he plays 60 games, the 76ers have the most wins in the NBA. If he plays 60 games, they will be the number one seed in the East and possibly the number one seed in the NBA postseason.
1: So as we've gone through the week and we continue to digest the LeBron to the Philadelphia 76ers, I think another thing that I've heard from, again, the LeBron haters and the wanting the Sixers to fail people, there's one basketball and there are four alphas and a fifth guy in Vijay Edgecombe is coming off an excellent rookie year. How does it work? So what would you say to those haters?
2: Really? Are we really going to question whether it works with LeBron James? Like, honestly, he was in Cleveland. He went to Miami. He went to L.A. Like, nowhere it didn't work. There's not a sample size. There's not even a single data point to say it didn't work with LeBron. Like, that is an argument that is not made by serious basketball people. And I am not the smartest basketball mind in the world, but I've got, let me just double check, 20-plus years of LeBron James playing basketball that tells me where he goes, it always works. What combination did it not work for? I mean, the best argument was that 07 team he dragged to the finals. That didn't work.
1: You and I were on that roster, right?
2: That didn't work because the other four guys were god-awful. That didn't work. But everything else, and by the way, didn't work meant getting to the NBA Finals and losing in five. So, it'll work. It'll work just fine.
1: Yeah, also, the LeBron joins teams that are dominant already thing is wrong, right? When he joined the Heat, they hadn't won a playoff series in 4 years. When he rejoined the Cavs, they had zero winning seasons in the previous 4 years. When he joined the Lakers, zero winning seasons in 5 years, and now joins the Sixers, who had a playoff series win, but that was one in the last 3 years. Also, by the way, legacy matters, and I know LeBron tries to poo-poo these things at times, but I do think that he tries to do things that nobody else has done. So the winning in multiple locations, LeBron has
2: the only
1: won a title.
2: The only guy to be 4-4.
1: Yes, that's what he's trying for.
2: Yes.
1: So if that happens, again, you talk about the Philadelphia 76ers and their lack of winning since 1983. Like, I'm not saying they're putting a statue next to Rocky, but they're going to love him forever.
2: Oh, I mean, listen, he'll have keys to the city. For the first time in 44 years, they take home a title. Look, the other thing about this move here, Keith, is very simply this. Nothing, and there's next to nothing, okay, like a 0.1% chance of something LeBron could do to damage his legacy. And if anything that happens, that means it happened off the court, right? Like that would damage his legacy. But
1: good point.
2: There's nothing basketball-wise he can do Okay, even if he averages 12 points a year and the 76ers stink, LeBron's legacy is not being damaged by that. I mean, Jordan with the Wizards was nothing all that impressive. So there's nothing but this can elevate it. He wins there, he can elevate it. He's got 4-4 over Jordan. He's got one less title. He'll have been to nearly double the amount of finals. And if you are a sports fan, and I'm even saying this as a Knicks fan, and Knicks fans will come at me for this, and rightfully so, but I'm saying this very simply. Like, as a generic sports fan, if you kind of can't root for LeBron to pull this off, there's just a certain amount of hate. And look, I'm a Jordan guy, right? Like,
1: grew up in that generation.
2: Yeah, like, I'm a Jordan guy. Like, I would, if I had to choose, you put a gun to my head, I would pick Jordan over LeBron. Now, that said, I'm not rooting against LeBron here. Like, there's a part of me, I don't want it to happen at the Knicks' expense, but there's a part of me that would love to see him pull this thing off.
1: Well, to your point, when you talked about Jeter and being alive for Brady, I think there should be a part of all of us that enjoys watching greatness and watching history.
2: There should
1: happen.
2: Be a part of this that is rooting for the greatest players to ever do something to finish on a great note. Jeter didn't even go to the playoffs the last year that they were there, right? They think they missed the playoffs in 14 in his final year?
1: Yes.
2: Right. I mean, but the ending of his career, that was celebrated almost like a World Series moment for the Yankees.
1: Yeah.
2: That final game at Yankee Stadium was electric. Brady didn't win the Super Bowl in his last year. He won it in his second to last year. But he still ended it on a high note. Like, I don't understand how you can objectively look at this situation for LeBron and go, I hope it fails spectacularly. You might not want it to happen, but why would you hope for it to fail?
1: Because haters are going to hate. 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Which conference has the upper hand? 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

0: LeBron James is signing with the Philadelphia 76ers.
1: Whoa!
0: On a two-year deal.
2: I think this right here puts the Philadelphia 76ers right there with the New York Knicks as the favorites in the Eastern Conference.
3: Here in Game Night, ESPN Radio, the ESPN app, Sirius XM, Channel 80, presented by Progressive Insurance, Keith Irizarry and Mark Zeno. Zeno, I was reading this. Check this out before we get into the East versus the West. So the LeBron effect in Philadelphia, average purchase price for a Sixers game last season was $68. According to TickPick, this was yesterday, the cheapest ticket to a Sixers, to the first preseason home game for the Sixers, $283. So a regular season game last year, $68, that was an average price. Now it's $283 for the first preseason home game that LeBron, I'd be shocked, was playing in.
1: Wow. basic supply and demand economics, I suppose, right?
3: I guess so.
1: That's about as easy as you can phrase it. But look, Philadelphia has every reason to be over the moon about this, right? The expectations are through the roof. I will say this much. This will be by far the toughest media market LeBron has ever played in. And if this thing doesn't start out fast,
3: and
1: it doesn't start out well,
3: and it may not.
1: It may take a couple, 10, 15, 20 games to really get the joints all greased up and everything start to work the right way. If they start out 2-8, woo, LeBron's going to see a whole different side of the media, especially in that town.
3: Yeah, should be interesting. All right, so for the last couple of years, even though the fact that the Knicks just won the title, the last couple of years it's really been Western Conference is dominant. It's the best. The East is the least. The best is in the West. All that, right?
1: Mm-hmm.
3: Where do you sit today, Sunday, July 26th? Which conference is better?
1: I mean, I would say the East is deeper. The West is better.
3: Because you probably got the best two quote-unquote teams in the Spurs and the Thunder?
1: Yeah. Yeah. And even the Nuggets. I mean, how often are you going to bet against Jokic in a seven-game series?
3: Timberwolves, if they can rein LaMelo in, are interesting.
1: Yeah.
3: They're interesting.
1: They're interesting. I don't know that they're a threat yet.
3: The Rockets are going to be getting players back. Fred VanVleet will be back in the lineup. You know, if they can kind of withstand whatever the disdain is that Durant
1: is seemingly getting. They feel unserious at times.
3: Yeah.
1: I mean, look, those are five teams right there that, you know, and the Lakers, LeBron would have been the sixth, but other than that, nobody else really, you know, even with Luka, I don't know that the Lakers are a really serious threat in the West. They're a one series and done kind of team. If they get the five seed, they can beat the four seed and then they're done.
3: Yeah, there's nothing else really there. I mean, I don't really believe in much else. Utah's going to be a better team this year, but that doesn't matter.
1: How do you get worse?
3: Exactly.
1: You'd be the Kings? I mean, that's, you know.
3: Yeah, you could be. Yeah.
1: You could have been the Kings. But so you got five teams there. I mean, look, objectively, New York, Philly, Boston, Cleveland, Detroit, Miami. That's six right there.
3: Toronto, if the trade happens, if they get Kawhi,
1: and haven't even talked about the Hawks, who secured Lou Dort, made a couple of under the radar moves this year. They signed Tim Bontemps, front office. I guess that qualifies as a move. Good job, Tim.
3: I don't even think you said the Heat.
1: No, I did say the Heat.
3: Okay, you did. Okay.
1: Yeah, they were in the top six. I mean,
3: okay.
1: There's eight or nine legitimate teams in the East that. And look, Charlotte should be getting better again. I know they haven't done much. I mean, they moved off of LaMelo Ball, and they got, what's this, you mentioned it before, they got, who went to?
3: Well, now it's Con Knipple and that crew,
1: Nas,
3: basically.
1: Right. And so, you know, I think theoretically they're still a play-in team because everybody else is that much better. But from a competitive standpoint, Charlotte's not going to be a night off where everybody gets to take a night off kind of deal. And then, do you even count the Wizards?
3: What about, and even the Pacers?
1: I mean, the Pacers are getting Tyrese Halliburton back. What does that look like? Who knows? East is definitely deeper. The ceiling is higher in the West.
3: Like, if you had, so let's take the Knicks glasses off for both of us. And again, we'll talk from a betting standpoint. If you had to bet one conference to win the title, who would you bet?
1: East.
3: You would?
1: Yeah.
3: See, I'm a little bit afraid that the Spurs had their loss
4: and they would be able to take a step forward. If I were betting against the betting the East, and I'm a little bit afraid that if J-Dub can actually be healthy, I mean, that team is loaded.
1: I will tell you this much. I think the Spurs probably peaked a year too early, and that's the worst thing you can do in sports.
4: I could see that. I could see that.
1: Right? I covered a team here in Atlanta. Remember they got the Eastern Conference Finals with Trae Young one year where they shouldn't have been there? There was a year they beat the Knicks. I think Jalen Brunson's first year. Right? You peaked a year too early. You weren't ready to be there. Guess what? You found out you weren't really that good. And it's not that the Spurs aren't that good. I don't know if they are NBA Finals good. And, you know, go ahead and try to beat the Thunder twice in back-to-back years in the postseason. Let me know how that works out for you. You know, there's a bunch of different things, I think, that I would count against the Spurs just based off of past history and the tendency of repeated results. So they're still going to be very good. I mean, I'll caveat it by saying I'm not going to be shocked to take it back to the NBA Finals. I think that's a surprise. They have one of the best players on the planet, you know, in Wemby. He could carry a team literally through certain playoff series. So, you know, that wouldn't surprise me, but it also wouldn't shock me to see them take a step back and get upset, thinking that, hey, we'll talk to you guys in the Western Conference Finals.
4: Yeah, I mean, again, you think about, like, you and I, our life, right? Like, Dan Marino got to a Super Bowl, and it was supposed to be.
1: Yep.
4: He was going to get there every year, and he's the best quarterback out there, and it never happened again. So, yeah, there is something to peaking too early. I guess, so I would say that I would probably bet the West because I believe that the Spurs and the Thunder are the best two teams in the NBA. But I think that the East is going to be a dogfight, a battle every single night. I mean, even the Chicago Bulls are not going to be like, they're not a pushover this year. They even have a decent team. Like, you go up and down. The Orlando Magic are going to, they were very good. They took Detroit to seven games. They should have won that series. Yeah. The East is deep, man.
1: Very deep. Yeah. It's if I had to pick a conference just because of the sheer number of options, to me, it feels like they would end up being the conference that walks out of there with the title this year.
4: Really quick before we go to the break, the Knicks, do you think they slow play the season a little bit and like already won a title, don't need to be a top two team in the East? We can kind of just mosey our way through a season.
1: That's a terrible philosophy. If I'm, you know, Mike Brown.
4: It works in hockey often.
1: Look, all I know is this, and I keep talking, I talked about this a week after the Knicks won the title. Expecting you to go on that epic playoff run again, like the most historic playoff run in NBA postseason history, it's not happening again. It's going to be a much different postseason run. You're not reeling off 14 straight. So the world's going to be dramatically different next year in the playoffs.
4: Coming up, what was the reaction like in Philadelphia when LeBron chose to play in Philadelphia? 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
6: 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And the celebration has started as they jump up and down in the grass and back to the pitcher's mound.
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0: is SportsCenter.
1: I'm Chad Ryder. Everything in baseball has now gone final. The Sunday night game in Philadelphia goes to the Phillies as they hammer the Yankees 11-4 to stop a four-game losing streak. Christopher Sanchez goes to 13-4 with a win. Bryson Stott had three hits, knocked in five, a solo home run as well. And New York is now three and back of Tampa Bay for first place. The Rays blank the Guardians 1-0. Cleveland has dropped five in a row. Rasmussen was very good. One hit over seven, scoreless, nine strikeouts, goes to 9-5. One of the game's bright young stars had himself a day at the plate in D.C.
2: Now the pitch. Woods swings, drives on another one. Deep left center field. It's going, going. It is gone. Goodbye. Up into the pit. Another two-home run game. And the Nationals reach double digits here at the bottom of the eighth inning. It's Washington 10 and Arizona 5.
1: Call on the Nationals radio network. James Wood, two home runs, now is 30. C.J. Abrams, two home runs. Fellow All-Star, now is 27. He had three hits and three RBIs, and the Nationals knock off the Diamondbacks 10-7. Red Sox have now won 22 of their last 25. They route the Blue Jays 6-1 at Fenway. Padres get past the Marlins 5-3 with a 4-run eighth, and that's 12 straight losses for Miami. It's a franchise record worst. NFL news, the Cardinals reworking quarterback Jacoby Brissett's contract. They'll earn a guaranteed $15.5 million this season. He'll go up to $21 million with incentives. 21-year-old rookie Jackson Coivin wins the 3M Open in Minnesota.
3: Hey, it's Evan Cohen coming up Monday. As NFL teams continue to report to training camp, we'll look ahead to some of the bigger QB battles left to be answered. It's on Sportsmanlike, 6 a.m. Eastern, right here on ESPN Radio, ESPN2, and ESPNU.
4: News. A man who is certainly on the Mount Rushmore of everybody's basketball conversation. LeBron James has made his choice.
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12: 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He is Mark Zinno. I am Keith Irizarry. Going to the guest hotline now. Bring in Adam Aronson, Sixers beat writer for the Philly Voice. And Adam, how would you describe the emotions this week for the Sixers fan?
13: It's been pure hysteria here in Philadelphia the last couple days. I think everybody here believed that the Sixers kind of had a real chance at this. But I don't think anybody actually thought it was going to happen. I think the longer it went on, the less optimistic people became. Maybe that's just natural for Philadelphia fans. That's just sort of how they roll. And then the news broke, and I cannot say enough how much excitement there is here locally. And it's pretty remarkable when you consider the level of apathy that had started to surround the Sixers team over the last couple of years. After, you know, so many playoff disappointments in a row, and then this Joel Embiid, Paul George-led team that I think nobody really believed in, nobody was eager to root for a third season, to have all of the things that have happened over the last 2 years, from a 24-58 season to the up-and-down roller coaster that was last season, to have all of that coalesce into this moment where arguably the best player in the history of the game is deciding to finish his career here in Philadelphia, it's pretty remarkable.
14: When you look at LeBron's decision, obviously Jaylen Brown being acquired was a big part of that. I mean, this is one hell of a coup for the Philadelphia front office to pull off all in one season. Now, how did they manage the expectations for all this?
13: Oh, look, I think they know the expectations are high, and I give LeBron James credit in that he could have gone other places where there would not have necessarily been as much pressure on him to deliver. You know, if he went to Miami or Cleveland, of course there's pressure. Of course, everybody was going to be watching. But if LeBron went to one of those places and didn't win, it wouldn't be like he, you know, had an unfulfilled legacy there. He had already won there. What he's doing here is introducing expectations and introducing the potential for disappointment. I think everybody with the Sixers now knows it's all systems go. you know, foot on the gas trying to win a championship. LeBron James clearly did not come here for the money or to be closer to his family or to have the ball all the time. He came here for one reason, and that's to win a championship. So, look, we all know that these expectations follow LeBron and that that can be challenging for his organization and for his teammates. And I think the Sixers probably know what they're getting themselves into. But the level of talent that they now have accumulated on their roster, I think in their eyes, makes that well worth it.
12: Adam Arison, Sixers beat writer for the Philly Voice, joining us right here on Game Night. How much do you know about LeBron James speaking with players that were already currently on the Sixers roster? How much did that happen before he made his decision?
13: I don't know personally. There has been a lot of reporting that he specifically spoke frequently with Tyrese Maxey, Joel Embiid, and Jaylen Brown. I would say what I do know is that his relationship with Tyrese is incredibly strong. They have known each other since before Tyrese even got into the NBA. Going into Tyrese's draft, which was the draft right after COVID in 2020, after the bubble, he would work out with LeBron and a lot of other Clutch Sports clients. And they have become very, very close. Tyrese referred to LeBron as a big brother sort of figure for him. Last year, LeBron, every time he comes to Philly, he raves about Tyrese, not just, you know, as a player. He always says, you know, as good of a player he is, he's an even better person. And I don't say that lightly. They have a really strong relationship. And I think if you're looking at what influenced LeBron the most on the player side, clearly the Jaylen Brown trade sort of opened the door for this possibility. And that's the real sort of milestone moment that helped lead to this. But as far as anybody on the Sixers roster, I think Tyrese is the one that probably took a leadership role here. I think that is partly in his nature anyways, and he's the sort of personable character that gets along with everybody and is suited to, you know, help lead a recruitment pitch. But given his relationship with LeBron, which is incredibly strong, I think it made even more sense for him to really take the lead on this.
14: Adam, this is the first time LeBron is going somewhere with a coach that already has a championship. And this is a different fit for him from that standpoint. I think there's a ton of pressure on Nick Nurse to get this right and get it right fast, because this will be the toughest media market he's ever played in. And if it starts out poorly and they're 2-8 in their first 10, it's going to be an unwelcome sight for LeBron, for everybody in Philly. So how does Nick Nurse manage this rotation and the sort of pressure to get this thing off the ground quick?
13: First of all, I agree with you. I think Nick is under an enormous amount of pressure. I think locally he would have been under pressure anyways going into his fourth season coaching the Sixers, because I think he would even tell you his first 3 years have been hugely disappointing. But I think where if I'm Nick Nurse, I'm sort of inviting this pressure and all of the things that come with, you know, the scrutiny that comes with having LeBron James on your team. Is the main reason that Nick Nurse's first 3 years coaching the Sixers have been so disappointing is that he has almost never had his full cast of characters available. I think I had the number somewhere. I think it's maybe 11 or 12 games in 3 years that the Sixers have had their entire team available with Nick Nurse as their coach. And so I think when you go through a season like they went through a couple of years ago, where Joel Embiid only plays 19 games, Paul George only plays 41 games, even Tyrese Maxey, who's sort of like this team's Iron Man, even he suffered multiple significant injuries. The whole team goes down and you have to tank for multiple months. I think once you've experienced that kind of misery, having, you know, too many cooks in the kitchen is not the worst problem to have. I think the Sixers know that there are going to be nights where Joel doesn't play, there are going to be nights where LeBron doesn't play, and those will be the nights where, you know, Tyrese Maxey, Jaylen Brown can really play with more, you know, freedom, for lack of a better term, be more high-volume players in the way that they're used to. But I think, look, all you can ask for as a coach is to have talent and options, and Nick Nurse certainly has both of those. This is a team with four guys that could be, you know, the leading scorer on a great NBA team, and they're all on the same team. Of course, there are going to be, you know, kinks to get figured out, and that might be a process. And you're right, like, if they get off to a bad start early in the season, there's going to be loud noise surrounding Nick Nurse right away. But I think he's ready to face the challenge. Nobody would doubt that he has the experience to do this. You're right, he's a championship head coach. The Sixers say that's part of the reason they brought him back after three disappointing seasons, is because of that championship experience. And now he's got his work cut out for him, but it's certainly a more appealing roster than what he's had here in Philly for the last 3 years.
12: Adam, it's not the most obvious question, but What becomes the role for Vijay Edgecombe coming off this dynamic rookie year where at times he looked like he could be a star?
13: Yeah, I think the most consequential thing that Nick Nurse has done in 3 years in Philly was say during training camp last year, we are going to empower Vijay. He's going to play on the ball and off the ball. Whether or not this is the season for him depends on how many minutes he plays. 3,000 minutes later, he was, you know, a good offensive player and a good defensive player, you know, swinging high-level playoff games, swinging a game seven on the road as a 20-year-old rookie guard. It's almost unheard of what he was doing as a rookie. And I see some people think that the Jaylen Brown and LeBron James acquisitions are going to stunt his development. That's not the way I see it. I see this as an incredible opportunity for Vijay to really master all of the sort of role-playing aspects of being in the NBA, filling in the gaps, taking on top defensive assignments, becoming a great off-ball player. He's already improved his jumper dramatically from where it was when he left Baylor. Can he become a better cutter? Can he become one of the best transition scorers in the league? I think he's already on his way there. And I think what for the Sixers is sort of exciting about getting LeBron James is usually you get a player of this caliber. You're trading a bunch of players or you're trading a bunch of draft picks or you're salary dumping players to open up cap space. They just brought him in for what they had. And the way people have been talking about the Sixers over the last year or so is, all right, they have, you know, this quote-unquote win-now timeline with Joel Embiid and Paul George, who then became Jaylen Brown. And then they have the future, and that's about Tyrese and Vijay. That future still exists, and I'm sure there will be bumps in the road, but I think Tyrese and Vijay both are going to learn a lot from playing with LeBron James. I think he just has, even if he wasn't trying to, he has so much wisdom from all of his years in the NBA that some of it is going to get passed down to guys like Maxey and Edgecombe. And I think he's going to be better off for this. I think you saw last year he had the ball maybe a little bit more than he should on a championship caliber team, but it made him a lot better. And I think now you're going to see him really get to hone in on some of the ancillary skills that you need to win in the NBA. And I think down the line, we'll start to see a full package form of one of the best guards in the league.
14: Real quick, Adam, are the Sixers now Philadelphia's favorite and most popular team?
13: I am going to have to wait and see them win some games before I put them over the Eagles. Football is king here. I would certainly say that they've leapfrogged the Phillies very quickly, and that's in part because of the Phillies' own issues, which is probably a separate and much longer conversation that we could have. But I think that the excitement, I really can't say enough how dramatic of a shift it's been from how people talked about the Sixers for the last couple of years to where it is now. I mean, I can just say for me personally, when I tell people, yeah, I cover the Sixers, you know, for years you would think that would get like a, oh, that's so cool. And for the last 2 years, that's largely been met with like cringing and shuddering. And now the Sixers are interesting and cool again. And so it's going to be interesting to see. It's certainly going to be like a media circus.

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5: A walk-off homer in the bottom of the 14th inning. 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
5: 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Out of here. Mookie Betts. Shohei Ohtani.
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0: The Baseball Hall of Fame Class of 2026, Carlos Beltran, Andrew Jones, and Jeff Kent. 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He is Mark Zinno, and I am Keith Irizarry. I have known Zinno for a while. Zinno, I will say that you are opinionated, and it's good. It's part of what we do. It's always been one of my favorite things about you. You will speak your mind. You will leave your mark. Wait, am I coming up with something? I think we have a new segment. Roll it.
1: Mount Zinno.
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3: Oh, God, it's going to blow.
1: This is Mark My Words with Mark Zinno.
0: Oh, yeah. All right. So we got a new segment called Mark My Words. It's clever. You know, his first name's Mark and his last name's Zinno. Yeah. You know, no, we broke the bank on that one. So what's on your mind, man?
4: You know, I was at a birthday party for the kids today, and it was a baseball-themed party, and a couple of dads, and I was sitting around. It was cake, and we were just

0: BSing. And I looked at my phone and I realized today was a Hall of Fame induction day, and I saw the names that were inducted today, and I said, I can't think of a more lackluster, undeserving Hall of Fame class in my adult lifetime. Now, people are going to be upset about this. They're going to take this personally, okay? Because they can't seem to differentiate not a Hall of Famer and player stinks, which are two huge gaps between each other, right? None of this means the players stink. But I am one of the few remaining people in this world who still has a very high threshold for the Hall of Fame and believe that it should not be easier to get in as we go along. It should be harder to get on. We got to keep raising the standard, not lowering it to get people in. And the bigger problem here, it's not even about these three players, okay? What is happening and what is continuing to happen over the past decade, okay? We are devaluing all the homes in our community. Think about this in terms of real estate, Keith, okay? If we all live in the same community, okay, and somebody, we all live in a community that sells homes for $500,000, and somebody sells a home in that community for $450,000, then that gives way for somebody else to sell it at a cheaper price. Again, it works the same way in the other direction, right? I'm going lower because the standards are going lower. Then all of a sudden, more and more houses. I'm not going to pay $600 in that development because two houses went for $450,000. Why am I going to pay $550,000? We're cheapening the entire value of everything, and that's what is happening. Here's a pop quiz for you. Since 2019, okay, do you know how many players have been elected by the baseball writers to the Hall of Fame since 2019? By the baseball writers, just by the baseball writers.
1: 25 and just doing years, 26, let's go 8. I'm going to go 17.
0: There have been 16 elected by the Baseball Writers Association of America. Now, pop quiz again, hotshot, okay? Because it's not enough anymore to run out of time on the ballot, we have started to create extra committees to get people another chance to get in. Do you know many players have gotten to the Hall of Fame since 2019, non via the baseball writers? I'll answer the question for you. It is 15, one less than the amount of people who earn their way in. Because what is happening? Well, oh my God, we're going to whine on social media. He got robbed. He belongs in. And then we just do this thing where we just create an extra committee to throw somebody else in the Hall of Fame. You're cheapening the whole entire thing. It is supposed to be difficult to get there. It is not for everybody. And we have gotten to this point in our sports media conversation, Keith, where as soon as a player retires, oh, he's a Hall of Famer. He's going to Hall of Fame. Football is even worse at this than baseball. They will let anybody in that damn place. I think I got a shot to get voted in a Canton at this rate. Because if you're a nice enough guy and people like it, we're going to put you in the Hall of Fame nowadays. That's not the criteria. If you are not absolutely the top 1%, less than 1% of what you did in your sport, you do not belong in the Hall of Fame conversation. My friend said to me, he goes, Hall of Fame should be about a feeling. If I say the name Jeff Kent to you, does Hall of Fame pop right in your head? Sorry, Jeff, it just doesn't. Like, what are we doing here? Andrew Jones is an amazing player. Nobody is in the Hall of Fame for their defense alone other than Ozzie Smith, who, oh, by the way, probably doesn't belong in the Hall of Fame. That's neither here nor there, right? I mean, like, greatest defensive shortstop ever? Maybe we could do that. Is Andrew Jones the greatest defensive center fielder ever? Yeah, but, like, there's got to be more than just one thing to hang your hat on to get in the Hall of Fame. That's why it's supposed to be the entire player encompassing everything in the top 1% in every aspect and every part of the game. And the minute we start to let more and more of these people in, we're just opening the door for less and less and less and lesser players to start to get in. Because the comps, everybody starts, again, real estate, the comp for the housing, it starts to go down for everybody. And now we've turned it from the Hall of Fame to the Hall of Very Good.
1: Exactly. So I'm glad that you ended that way because, and we'll talk more. We got a little bit more time here. So that's the problem, right, is that we just want to placate everybody, and we think that everyone gets a participation trophy. And here's the deal. Andrew Jones was awesome. You said amazing. I'll say awesome. And is he a Hall of Famer? I mean, well, yes, because he's in it. Does he deserve to be a Hall of Famer? I don't have a vote. I could go either way. 434 home runs, the 10 consecutive gold gloves, they're really good. But I don't. Like, when I think of the sport of baseball, and I have covered this sport for pretty much the entirety of my career. If a player is going into the Hall of Fame, I want to think about how great they were and the fact that they were one of the best that ever did it, right? And Andrew Jones was awesome. I don't, in my mind, go, he was one of the greatest that's ever played the sport of baseball. And that, to me, is a little bit of a problem.
0: Yes. I mean, think about it this way. Since Derek Jeter was elected in 2020 and David Ortiz was elected in 2022, there have been almost 20 people put in the Hall of Fame. And when I look at that list, I see one name that when I hear it, I go Hall of Famer. And that's Ichiro Suzuki. You ready for the rest of them? Here we go. Tony Oliva, Buck O'Neill, Minnie Minoso, Jim Cott, Gil Hodges, Bud Fowler, Scott Rowland, Fred McGriff, Joe Mauer, Jim Leland, Todd Heldred, Adrian Beltre, Billy Wagner, CeCe Sabathia, Dave Parker, Dick Allen, Ken Chit, Jeff Kent, Andrew Jones, Carlos Beltran. Ichiro Suzuki is the only guy. When I hear the name, I go, that's a Hall of Famer. Everybody else, it's like, really, really good player. Okay. Even CeCe Sabathia, like 250 wins. Like, the guy had an amazing career. And for pitchers now, 250 is kind of the new 300, right? Because nobody even getting there anymore.
1: Yeah.
0: Like, you know, like Verlander's, you know, that's it. Like, so, you know, 251 wins is kind of a big deal. And you're also talking about a guy who was in the top five in the Cy Young voting like six times in his career. So there's a longevity there that's to it. But, again, the whole point is just that, like, we did this thing where we just start lowering the standards across the boards. I'm not here for it, man.
1: You know what I'll throw out to you? I gave you some on Andrew Jones' numbers. Obviously, Beltran's numbers were really good, too. 435 home runs, 312 stolen bases, 3 gold gloves, right? If it were only Andrew Jones going in this year, I don't think we would have needed this segment.
0: Probably not. I think you're fair. I think, but we just...
1: I'm not saying he's 100% deserved to be there, but...
0: These extra committee thing, it's a bunch of hogwash, man.
1: Yeah.
0: Like, I don't need it. I don't need it. You didn't get it in 10 tries. What does the 11th mean? What are we doing at this point?
1: Well, we have a committee coming up, and it's a committee of one right now. It's me. I'm going to give you my top five offensive skill players going into the 2026 NFL season. It will be ironclad and amazing.
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17: 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Swing and a ball drilled right field on a line towards the wall and over the wall and gone. It just snuck over the high wall and right. And for Stott, his eighth of the season, a line drive solo homer, and the Phillies have a 2-0 lead.
16: John Shambi with a call here on ESPN Radio. Bryson Stott had three hits, including that solo shot. He knocked in five as the Phillies blow out the Yankees 11-4 to snap a four-game slide, avoid the sweep. New York right now three and back of Tampa Bay in the AL East after the Rays blank the Guardians 1-0. Cleveland's dropped five straight. Drew Rasmussen, the winner, 9-5, allowed just one hit over seven scoreless, struck out nine. Nationals defeat the Diamondbacks 10-7. James Wood and C.J. Abrams, both All-Stars and both hit two home runs. The Braves have won 7-10, 3-2 winner over the Orioles in 11 innings on an Austin Riley RBI double. Royals beat the Tigers 5-4. Michael Bassey, a go-ahead two-run homer in the eighth inning. Mets over the Dodgers 8-3 to avoid the sweep. Marcus Semien and Tyrone Taylor each hitting three-run homers. Mike Trout with his first four-hit game in over 5 years goes 4-for-4 in the Angels 4-3 winner over the Giants. Arizona Cardinals quarterback Jacoby Brissett reaching an agreement on a re-rolled contract that will pay him $15.5 million this season. Could get up to $21 million with incentives.
2: Hey, it's resident Super Bowl champ Chris Canty coming up Monday. 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

0: Sunday, July 26, 2026. And this is Game Night.
1: Line towards the right field corner. Fair ball. It'll get into the corner. In to score is Turner. Schwarber behind him. Racing home and scoring all the way from first is Bohm. And have a night, Bryson Stott. He's knocked in five. And the Phillies have opened things up. They're up 11-3.
2: And the Phillies would go on to win 11-4 over the Yankees, win number 57 on the season for Philadelphia, 59-46 now. The New York Yankees, the laughing man right there, is Mark Zito.
3: You want to know why I'm laughing? You want to know why I'm laughing?
2: Go ahead.
3: Because the Yankees scored as many runs in the loss as they did in the previous two games that they actually won. And this is the state of this team. Right?
2: They're a weird team, man. They're a weird, weird team.
3: They scored eight runs the entire series of the Phillies. And look, all this is going to get exposed in the postseason. They're going to get exposed beyond all. Unless you got 100% healthy, Cam Schlittler, Gerrit Cole, Carlos Rodon.
2: Max Fried.
3: They have zero chance. And the problem is, even with those four guys healthy, guess what? Their margin for error is so slim because if they give up two runs and you only score one, guess what? You're still losing. Doesn't matter how many innings they throw. And if you don't have a lineup with Aaron Judge in it, guess what? You can't score.
2: Yeah, the saving grace was supposed to be that the AL stunk. And the AL, listen, it's
3: no,
2: not
3: it does
2: great,
3: stink.
2: But
3: it stinks Yankees worse than the Hall of Fame cases I've seen.
2: And if you happen to miss that, go to the app. And you'll be able to listen to, mark my words, Mark Zeno's brand new segment that we just unleashed on the airwaves here on ESPN. All right, we all love lists. It's part of what we do, and it's been a lot of fun doing a bunch of these shows and giving you our NFL rank'em. Today, it's all about the five offensive skill players.
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0: And everything in between. This is ESPN Radio's NFL rank'em. The top five offensive skill players. Number five.
2: And at least we get to something a little bit positive. So a reminder, offensive skill players, we are not putting quarterbacks in this. So it's
3: tight
2: ends.
3: Well, they're not skill players, of course.
2: Right. It's tight ends, it's wide receivers, and it's running backs. Just want everyone to be clear as to what we are doing here.
3: Are you denigrating fullbacks? Do they not count?
2: You know what? If you have a fullback that you like,
3: I got Kyle Juice check ready to go.
2: Done. If you have a tight end, if you have a fullback you want to give us later in the hour, I will gladly accept that. For me, number five, I'm going to go with a tight end. I'm going to go with Brock Bowers. I know only 64 catches, 680 yards last year, still had the seven touchdowns, missed a lot of time with injuries. I think the Raiders will be better. I think that if Mendoza or Cousins, whichever one is at QB, they need a security blanket. And I can look back to his rookie campaign of 112 catches, almost 1,200 receiving yards during that year. I don't see any reason why he, as long as he stays on the field, can get to 100. And I wanted to find a way to get a tight end on this list. To me, Brock Bowers is the most talented pass-catching tight end in the NFL.
3: No arguments. I mean, listen, I think a big part of this is, you know, and when I do my list, I'll caveat it, the production aspect is still there. The health part, we can't control. But if he plays 17 games, that's the leading receiver in yardage. That's the leading receiver in targets, leading receiver in receptions, and likely touchdowns as well.
2: All right, guys, next one.
0: Number four.
2: We're going to go Puka Nacua, and this one could be dicey because it went back and forth between him and a certain other wide receiver that doesn't make my list, and it actually hurt my soul that he wasn't Justin Jefferson. But Puka Nacua coming off of 129 catches, 1,715 yards, 10 touchdowns. Take the offseason issues aside. As long as he's on the field and he's healthy, which also, by the way, is sometimes an issue, he may be the most complete pass catcher in the NFL. Matthew Stafford, I wonder if the wheels are going to come undone, but then he wins an MVP last year. The Rams are built to win. Two of three seasons in the NFL for Puka. He has gone for over 1,400 yards and has had at least 105 catches. To me, he needs to be on this list.
3: Yeah, it's interesting. I mean, you know, there's probably most common folk, and you're definitely not common, would have picked two or three other guys ahead of him and called it justified. And I don't necessarily believe that they are wrong in that sense, but I do think that there's a certain amount of sort of general knowledge that people assume those other guys are better.
2: So. Next one.
4: Number three.
2: All right, so to me, I think the best wide receiver in the NFL is Ja'Marr Chase. Five seasons, last three have been 100 catches, 1,200 receiving yards, 7 touchdowns, 127, 1,700, 17 touchdowns, 125, 1,400, 8 touchdowns. Again, a lot of this, you would say, hinges on Joe Burrow being healthy, right? But Joe Burrow has been in and out of the lineup over the last couple of years, and Ja'Marr Chase is still putting up all of these robust numbers. There is a belief from me. I think he can get to 130 catches this year. I think he's going to get double-digit touchdowns. And I think if I'm going to tell you that Puka is the most complete pass catcher, I think that Ja'Marr Chase is the most dangerous pass catcher in the NFL.
3: No argument. I mean, look, he works in any system. My one, you know, and again, I'll do my list a little bit differently, at least the parameters for it.
2: Okay.
3: My one concern is that team stinks. And I don't think they're very good. And I don't think they'll be in the playoffs. And I also don't think that, you know, the coach is all that good either. And so, you know, a lot of what you're seeing production-wise is garbage yards because they're trailing, you know. And I don't want to say that to take away from him. But we understand the game script that the Bengals have been operating under the last two seasons. Their defense is terrible. So they're down 21-0 or 21-3. And they just throw. That's not Ja'Marr Chase's fault. He is everything you said he is and more. But from a production standpoint, are there quality yards? Are there big? Are they game changing catches, or are they just playing catch up the whole time?
2: Next up,
4: number two.
2: All right, so Zeno, I got to be honest with you. I tossed and turned over number one and number two.
3: I know you did.
2: And I'm imagining that, you know, if your list is similar to mine, I haven't seen it. You might too. I don't know if I feel good about it, but Bijan Robinson goes at number two. All right, so the last 2 years when he's kind of been handed the real lead role, 300 carries, 1,400 rushing yards, 14 touchdowns, almost 300 carries, 1,400 yards, 7 touchdowns. He's catching the football. Obviously, the rookie year, 79 catches, then 61, then 58. Like, all of these numbers are awesome. And I think that whether it's Tua or Penix, whoever is the quarterback, they're going to rely on Bijan Robinson a lot. And I'm not sure if I'm making a mistake putting him at number two, but I landed at number two.
3: I don't think it's a mistake. I think these two guys, if I'm assuming the guy at number one is the guy that I think is at number one, they're interchangeable.
2: Okay.
3: I mean, the reality is that, you know, the difference in production between both of them is going to be marginal, I would tend to think. I will save it. I will say I have an edge for one over the other. But, I mean, this guy can do everything. And Fantasy Nerds Unite. That's your number one overall pick in fantasy.
2: Gets us to one.
4: Number one.
2: It's Jahmyr Gibbs. Yeah, if we're going to talk about fantasy football, I mean, Montgomery is gone. And Jahmyr Gibbs, even while Monty was there, ran for 945, 316 receiving yards, 11 total touchdowns, 1,400, 20 total touchdowns, 1,200, and 18 total touchdowns. Jahmyr Gibbs is a beast. They have an excellent offense there for him. It is catered to him. Gibbs lands at number one, and I would have been fine having Robinson at one, but I went with Gibbs.
3: Again, I think there is legitimate concern about the tread on the tires being that he won't be splitting carries. What True. Will that do for his health? How healthy can he stay? How long can he do this for when, you know, he's asked to carry the lion's share of the load for an entire 60 minutes? That does different things to different people. And part of the reason why you're seeing the freshness out of Bijan Robinson is, Falcons fans will understand this and probably not like to hear me say it, credit Arthur Smith. Because when he was a rookie the first couple of years, he didn't dump him the ball all those times, even though he probably could have. Didn't, because he knew this is a special player. I've got to keep him ready, you know, and sort of acclimate him to the NFL and a full 17-game season for the first 2 years and not just run him into the ground. That's why he is at the level he's at now.
2: My two on the outside looking in, Justin Jefferson, who, by the way, I do think is going to have a bounce-back season, and I am bullish on him in fantasy football, and JSN, Jaxon Smith-Njigba. It felt like he belonged on this list. I couldn't get him on there. I don't know if he will end up on yours, but I like him.
3: Doesn't he? Don't both of them, Darnold and him and JSN, feel like prime candidates for regression?
2: And that is ultimately why I landed on not putting JSN on there. Yeah, I can't imagine he's going to do that again. If he does, little egg on my face, and maybe I'm wrong.
3: No, and again, I'm not saying it. Just it feels like for that particular group that they are going to now be treated differently because of what we saw last year. Meaning, guess what? They're going to roll a lot of double coverage over to his side. They're going to continue to try to press him up and bracket him and things of that nature and try to limit his production. And what does that do for Sam Darnold when he's got to look in a different direction? Just, you know, theorizing what could happen. That's all.
2: Little recap of my top five offensive skill players. I went Brock Bowers at five, Puka Nacua at four, Ja'Marr Chase at three, Bijan Robinson at number two, and Jahmyr Gibbs at number one. Mark Zeno in hour number three of our program. So about an hour from now, we'll have his top five offensive skill players in the NFL in the coming season. Speaking of it, coming up, what are we to make of the Yankees season so far, their loss to the Phillies, all that and so much more on ESPN Radio, the ESPN app, and of course on Sirius XM, Channel 80.
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3: Those Chicago Bears are going to regress just a little bit. 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

0: is game night. I am Keith Irizarry. He is Mark Zinno. It's ESPN Radio, the ESPN app, Sirius XM Channel 80. 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The Philadelphia Phillies win 11-4 over the New York Yankees, and we bring in Doug Glanville, ESPN MLB analyst, was on the call of that game. So let's start with the Phillies. What's the takeaway from the Phillies winning today and what they've been as of late?
1: Well, I mean, it's a great bounce back for them. They've had a lot of trouble scoring runs against the Yankees, and generally they're just trying to get their offense into a better position. It's shocking to know that the Phillies are at the bottom in Major League Baseball in on-base percentage. You know, they're not walking, and you have guys like Schwarber, Harper, feared hitters that are not working the zones like they're, you know, used to. And so that's a challenge in their lineup. So that puts a lot of pressure on having to, you know, chain together hits if you're not getting those walks. Tonight, you know, they were very comprehensive. The whole lineup contributed. You know, they ran the bases. They got walks. They got the extra base hits. They showed some power. So that was really critical. And when you have Christopher Sanchez on the mound and your offense is working, good chance you're going to win that ball game.
2: Doug, the Yankees offense, of course, in the first two games, scored three runs, managed to win them both, and did not hold up their end of the bargain in this game here. I mean, look, is the Yankees offense as a bit up close as it looks from afar?
1: Well, they, you know, they have a lot of holes right now, and with Bellinger out, that just not only impacts, you know, his streakiness, but the fact that he's a huge asset defensively when you talk about Yankee Stadium as well, because left field is huge at Yankee Stadium, and you almost need two center fielders. He gives you that versatility, so that's a big blow. Talking to Boone before the game, he was just emphasizing, well, I think our offense can be better, but I also know that when Judge first went down, Goldschmidt went on 2 weeks of just being on fire, and he didn't notice as much the lack of right-handed power and until Goldschmidt started to struggle, and July exposed a lot. Now, they are about 500 without Judge. They're not scoring anywhere close to as many runs, and that's to be expected. But they have a team that can still win because they're preventing runs. They have the arms to do it. So, you know, you try to run as far as you can, as fast as you can until Judge possibly gets back, but you also have to prepare for the worst-case scenario as this trade deadline comes around the corner.
0: He is Doug Glanville joining me, Keith Irizarry, Mark Zinno on Game Night on ESPN Radio. So as we navigate the waters of the American League, and we're talking about the Yankees, how do you navigate these waters? It is a weird American League this year.
1: Well, every organization is scratching their head to a certain degree because the buyer-seller line literally moves every day. And as you get closer, you're just going to have to wait till the last minute to try to assess certain things. And, you know, the Tigers are a good example. The Red Sox, another example. Like, how is this going to play out? You look at the American League West, the whole division is confusing because they have, you know, barely over 500. So are you going to win the division or are you going to be completely out of it and be sellers? Like, that's how quickly the tides are changing in the American League. And, you know, you look at the Yankees and Rays, and they're, you know, certainly record-wise are just kind of sitting alone for the most part. And they're trying to figure out, like, how to add these pieces. So when you have all these potential buyers and not as many sellers, you have to think about you're going to compete with a lot of teams in terms of bidding for whoever they have to offer. That's one problem. Or you're going to have to find, you know, trades that actually give both sides a benefit. And that takes a lot like more surgical strategy in terms of your front office.
2: Doug, let's look to the National League. Look, you know, Braves, Phillies, Dodgers, you know, are the teams that we kind of focus on and some of the bigger market teams out there. But the Brewers don't really have many holes at this point in time. The only hole they have is, guess what? They never win in the playoffs. So is there something or somebody they could get or somebody they could target that would ultimately be a difference maker in the postseason for them at the trade deadline?
1: Well, you get Tarek Skubal, and that changes everything, right? Because The Brewers, you know, that's their one question, right? Do they have the sort of starting rotation depth to be able to have guys that can single-handedly win you a ball game? You know, they have a lot of good pitching. It swirls around, and they defend, and they absolutely can score. And they don't score by the home run, so that's one of the questions. It's not necessarily a weakness this year because they're destroying teams. But, you know, it's always nice to have that bat in the lineup that, okay, you know, the quick strike. That's what the Yankees are missing to a certain degree, right? So you have Rice, and then, you know, which who's doing it, but Judge, a right-handed bat, is a big deal. So, the Brewers are a really good team. And last year they did win the first, you know, they got past that, got over the hump and beat the Cubs. They just got knocked out by the juggernaut Dodgers. So they're thinking now, it's not enough to just get there. We have to figure out how to beat the Dodgers or beat the elite teams. And they're pretty close.
0: Doug, are you expecting it to be a very busy trade market in about a week?
1: I am. I'm expecting. I think there'll be a lot of smaller pieces. You know, we just saw the trade with the Nationals and the Red Sox. We just did the Nationals game yesterday, and Curtis Meade, who just burst on the scene, he became a huge trade chip to get a really good starter and early back, and also Meade's going to get a lot of run in Boston. So there might be guys that are on the upside, young players. I expect it to be very busy in that sense because, like you mentioned earlier, these teams are all packed together. And there might be the smaller moves might be the difference makers because it's hard to figure out the big cash moves that involve a lot of prospects, a lot of money moving around, and there's only so many Tarek Skubals in the mix right now.
2: Doug, the Mets have one of the highest payroll, maybe the highest payroll, or third highest payroll in all baseball. They certainly have a lot of talent. The record obviously isn't there. They could sell off a bunch of pieces. I know Freddie Peralta, who started today, has been bandied about like this, maybe his last start in New York. So, I mean, how many pieces from the Mets are really sellable at this point in time?
1: I mean, they could get rid of, half the team at this point, and that's the thing. It's a lot of bullpen pieces, and, you know, obviously Soto stays, but they're just banged up, and, you know, Robert, and it's just a mess right now, and the trick that they're going to have to figure out is when you invest that much money, then if you're going to do a sell-off, you're still trying to get back into the mix the next year. And so it's one of those quick turnarounds. And it's hard to do the moves that they made when they got rid of McNeil, got rid of Nimmo. They did the whole sweep and clean. And then the key guys that were supposed to replace them were hurt. So now you're just kind of sitting there going, now I don't have any of this. And that's been a huge problem for them, and Soto's hurt on top of it. So they're going to have to look at it that way, and it's going to be a huge challenge because, as you mentioned, the market is so flooded and complex to navigate through. So they might have to do some of their rebuild in the offseason.
0: Doug, sneak one more in there from me. If we were talking 8 days from now, is Tarek Skubal still a Tiger?
1: I mean, I think they can move him. I mean, 8 days from now, if they go 0-8, he's definitely not a Tiger. So, if they go 4-4, you know, I mean, that's the problem. They need to run the table to a certain degree to be okay. We're in this now. They're in it to win the division. Is that enough? Well, it's enough to get in there and have Skubal on the mound. So they have to convince to be in the position. The division isn't strong, so that's one in their favor. But keep in mind, the longer they keep holding him, it's going to be harder to get much for him on the other side of that. So, but the challenge they have is if they make a move with him, it's a signal to the rest of the team. And it's not a positive one because you're certainly better with Skubal than without.
0: Doug, you're the best. Always love our chats, and we'll talk again very soon.
2: Thanks, Doug.
1: All right.
0: There he is.
1: Appreciate it. Thanks a lot.
0: Doug Glanville, ESPN MLB analyst, was on the call of the Phillies win over the New York Yankees, breaking down all things Major League Baseball. Lots of good stuff there. I would say Skubal will not be a Tiger 8 days from now.
2: I want him on the Rays, or I want him on, and much as I, you know, again, the Yankees, but like that's the, I want to see that kind of move happen.
0: Yeah, would be fun. Hey, there's some young QBs facing lots of pressure. Who's facing the most? We talk next.
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1: I'm Sean Ryder. The Phillies stop a four-game losing streak by pounding the Yankees 11-4 in Sunday Night Baseball in Philadelphia. Christopher Sanchez goes to 13-4 with the win. Bryson Stott had three hits, a solo homer, knocked in five. New York placing all-star outfielder Cody Bellinger on the 10-day IL with a strained left hamstring. Seattle goes back-to-back in the seventh at Texas.
2: Canzone with the trident in the dugout. Here's the pitch. Swung on. That is blasted right center field. It's high. It's deep. It is gone! Back-to-back blast! That one into the Rangers' bullpen. First dump Canzone, and now Randy Arozarena. It's 5-3 Mariners.
1: Call on Seattle Sports 7:10 a.m. and it would be 6-4 Mariners over the Rangers. The final score: Arozarena and Canzone going back to back. Arozarena had three hits in that win. Seattle moves from game and a half and back of Texas for the top spot in the AL West. Houston is two back, but the Astros get crushed by the White Sox 12-3 on the south side. Munetaka Murakami, two home runs. Now it's 22. He had three hits and knocked in six. Brewers clobber the Rockies 11-2, but the big story was the pitching of Jacob Mizorowski. He set the franchise record, striking out the first seven batters he faced, struck out 12 of the first 13, gets the win. He's now 11-4. He fanned 12 over 5. Pirates outlast the Cubs 8-7. Ryan O'Hearn with a grand slam, the 17th home run. Rays blank the Guardians 1-0.
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0: 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We're going to talk about quarterbacks in just a second. But reminder, 30 for 30 podcast, the betrayal of Shohei Ohtani is the real story behind the scandal that almost ruined it all. On paper, Ipe Mizuhara was Shohei Ohtani's interpreter. But he was so much more than that. They were a team closer than brothers until it all went horribly wrong. The betrayal of Shohei Ohtani tells the story of a relationship that detonated into one of sports' biggest scandals. Check out The Betrayal of Shohei Ohtani. The first two episodes are out on Tuesday, July 28th, and then episodes 3 through 6 follow on subsequent Thursdays and on Tuesdays. That was some heck of a story, and you will want to continue to follow along with that. All right, so quarterback, Zeno, under pressure. You had a couple of young guys, Bryce Young, C.J. Stroud. C.J. Stroud was dominant his rookie year, well over 4,000 yards, 23 touchdowns, 5 interceptions. He was the next coming of greatness. He was going to be the best QB in the NFL, going to win lots of Super Bowls. Last 2 years have been, so-so. Bryce Young got benched his rookie year, looked like he was closer to being, you know, I don't know, working on the mail line or something like that than being an NFL QB, but kind of arose from the dark and was pretty darn good last year. Courtney Cronin was on ESPN Radio. We're going to get to her in a second. I want your take before we even get to Courtney. So just if I asked you the which one has more pressure on them, is that an easy question or a hard question?
1: Well, I think it's, I mean, look, the better team and the team that has more or is closer to championship conversations is the Houston Texans. So naturally, we're going to put more pressure on that quarterback.
0: Yes.
1: I would turn around and I would say that the pressure isn't on C.J. Stroud as much as it's on D'Amico Ryans, right? I mean, you went from year one with a rookie head coach and a rookie quarterback to winning the division. That was the first time that ever happened where they won the division for a rookie head coach and a rookie quarterback. They made the playoffs before, but not won the division. So you had this high, and we talked earlier about peaking too early. You've had 2 years of a downward trend, particularly on offense. And look, last year, this was a Houston team that was putrid on offense. I believe that's a coaching issue. It is 100%. Whatever Bobby Slowick was in year one, and boy, did he fall off the coaching radar very quickly. Didn't he? I mean, he was the hot young coordinator, and it fell apart so quick for him. But whatever magic sauce he had is gone. It's long gone, and it's not coming back. And this is on D'Amico Ryans. You can't be a coach with this talented of a quarterback and have him play this poorly and have the offense be this bad. It's on the coach, not on the quarterback in Houston. I would say the pressure on Bryce Young is to continue to develop, because a regression year for him signals to Carolina, I don't know if we got our guy, right? I don't know if this is our guy. Like, we know that C.J. Stroud is the guy in Houston. They're not going to move on from him. But there's a world where they can move on in Carolina from Bryce Young if he doesn't have another year that nets positive results and the offense gets better. And Dave Canales is a coach who actually can coach. And I think that the pressure from that standpoint, from a production standpoint, is more on Bryce Young, regardless of what the team is. Even if they, in a mediocre NFC South, miss the playoffs. Remember, they were 8-9 last year and made it to the postseason, right? So there's a world where they could be 9-8 and miss the postseason. They could be 10-7 theoretically and miss the postseason. So the record could get better, but they could, as a team, take a step back. Now, if they do that in spite of Bryce Young, you still have those questions persisting, right? That he's not elevating, he's not making the offense better, they're not scoring enough points, they're doing it in other ways and winning games through good fortune, good luck, good defense, whatever it may be. But we all know Houston wins games one way, with defense, and that's it. So that may be enough for the people in Houston, but I can't take that team as a serious title contender. And in fact, I don't even think they're the best team in the AFC South this year. I think that belongs to the Jacksonville Jaguars. And I think that if they miss the postseason and the offense struggles again, or they are just a wild card one and done and the offense struggles again, this is a D'Amico Ryans guy that you have to question whether he's good for this job for the long term or not.
0: Courtney Cronin, best week ever, ESPN Radio. Who has more pressure on them?
2: It's not just the number one overall pick from that 2023 class. It's number two as well. C.J. Stroud. You could put either of them. It's 1A, 1B in terms of pressure for this year. And C.J. Stroud had already proven, unlike Bryce Young, I would venture to say that Stroud actually has more pressure on him because we saw this glimpse of being the franchise quarterback his rookie year when he got the Texans to the playoffs. The lasting image we have of him is throwing four interceptions in the first half of that game against the Patriots. Both of these guys are looking to get paid.
0: All right, so that was Courtney Cronin, and then you heard from Mark Zeno as well on the pressure part. So I do think that the easier answer is Stroud, right? Like, that's the, on the surface, the easy answer is Stroud. You know, this is a team that can win a Super Bowl, and if he's the elite, maybe he's the reason it pushes over. But I'm kind of with Mark on this one. I think a little bit more of the pressure on Bryce Young. And the reason I say that is because if Bryce, like, so Bryce Young early on in his career, when he got benched for Andy Dalton, when he got benched for Andy Dalton, there were legit questions whether Bryce Young would even last in the NFL. Like, literally, whether he would remain on a roster. And Bryce Young looked good last year at times. But again, to Zeno's point, if Bryce Young turns back into a pumpkin and suddenly struggles to do anything on the field, there's a world where Bryce Young doesn't have an NFL job next year. That's a lot of pressure on a single player. Again, franchise-wise, C.J. Stroud has all the pressure because if he's good and the Texans defense is going to be good, they can be the best team in that division and maybe they can get to a Super Bowl, blah, blah, blah, blah, blah, blah. But even if C.J. Stroud is bad, C.J. Stroud has a job next year and the following year. Like, he's got some leeway. I don't think Bryce Young does.
1: I mean, look, I would tend to agree. I look at the situation objectively. And I don't think the problem in Houston is the quarterback or the talent of the quarterback. There aren't many limitations that C.J. Stroud has at the position of quarterback. I think there are more limitations on a Bryce Young, particularly in stature and size and in ability. You know, I mean, he was the best quarterback coming out that year, but that doesn't mean that all that's going to translate to the NFL all that well. And I think we've seen the struggles. We've seen what, you know, the bottom or the basement floor is for C.J. I mean, for Bryce Young, we don't know what the basement floor is because he's had no consistent coaching on offense. He's now what? I mean, this is the first year he's going to have back-to-back same offensive coordinators for C.J. Stroud, right?
0: Yes.
1: So, I mean, you know, he's and look, Bryce Young's had to deal with the same thing, right? He had 1 year of Matt Rhule, and then he had, you know, Dave Canales, and they had to work through it, and he wasn't the starter. He had to work his way back in. But still, you know, the expectations for the team are different than the expectations for the player. And the expectation for the team for Houston is a lot higher, but the expectations for the player, you know, Bryce Young, again, if he struggles, you question whether he is your long-term solution. Nobody in Houston is questioning whether C.J. Stroud is a long-term solution. I question whether the coach is a long-term solution there, but not the quarterback.
0: And I'll go, again, I'll just go back to my point, too. Let's say both of them struggled next year, right? C.J. Stroud is getting, if for some reason the Texans wanted to move on from him, and I don't think they would, but if some reason they wanted to move on with him, there would be 20 teams that would line up to add C.J. Stroud. If Bryce Young turns back into what he was as a rookie, how many teams are even caring to bring him in?
1: There's a handful.
0: 10? I was gonna say 5, 10?
1: 4 or 5, you know.
0: To compete for a backup job.
1: There's about 5 or 6 NFL jobs right now that are quarterback jobs that are still up in the air, right? Atlanta, Minnesota, Arizona. Who else am I missing? Cleveland. You know, like there are 3 or 4 jobs that are theoretically up in the air that they could bring him into for next year. That's, you know, obviously going into this year, that may still have questions going into next year. So, you know, the chances are slim. Otherwise, he's in a backup role somewhere. But as far as a starting job is concerned, as a team that would really give up assets for him to get him there to be their starter, there would only be a handful. Yeah, C.J. Stroud would be an upgrade over probably a dozen teams in the league.
0: Exactly. And if other teams in the league see what you're seeing with D'Amico Ryans, there would be so many offensive-minded coaches that would be licking their chops to get C.J. Stroud on their roster.
1: And not only that, there are probably teams who are with older quarterbacks near the end. Pittsburgh would be another one. They're going to need a quarterback next year.
0: Yeah.
1: Right? So, you know, take them for example. You know, if Houston were to look to move C.J. Stroud, him in Pittsburgh would work perfectly. I mean, granted, he went to Ohio State and Pittsburgh, Cleveland, Ohio. You know, that doesn't really always go well, but there, that would be considered to be an upgrade, even over Aaron Rodgers right now. The 42-year-old Aaron Rodgers, I would consider C.J. Stroud an upgrade over that.
0: So there it is, our little take on pressure. If you guys want to weigh in on that one, 888-SAY-ESPN, 888-729-3776. We live in a world where LeBron James is now about to play for his fourth NBA team and continues at the age of 41, going on 42 later this year, being one of the better players in the NBA. There is also a world where Steph Curry is in Golden State. Does he want to stay there? Could we see Steph Curry moving on from the Warriors? It's ESPN Radio, the ESPN app, and Sirius XM Channel 80.
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0: What's going on as we move along? Game night, ESPN Radio, the ESPN app. He is Mark Zeno. I am Keith Irizarry. 888-SAY-ESPN, 888-729-3776. So, Mr. Mark Zeno, lots of mobility in the NBA. We see players kind of bouncing from team to team often. The greats of the greats continue to bounce around as well. I know that the, you know, Kobe supporters will tell you that he spent his entire career in L.A. He demanded a trade out of there, I believe, more than once. We can go up and down the line for many of the great players, save for Dirk Nowitzki and Steph Curry. Those two seem like they are the lifers, and that got us thinking. Is Steph Curry going to be a lifer? And I say that because I say this. This was the tweet. This was on X. Warriors owner Joe Lacob is focused on building the team for the post-Steph era. This is according to Tim Kawakami and the NBA base. The quote was, what Lacob wants to do, and this might get Warriors fans mad, but he wants to build the next team after Steph Curry. Zeno, you're pretty level-headed. From a business standpoint, clearly makes sense. From a fan standpoint, from an emotion standpoint, I can envision Golden State fans reading that and being, oh my goodness, Steph Curry's gone. What are we going to do? They're going to get rid of him. He's going to leave us. Yeah, that's what I envision.
1: Well, it's funny because I just saw this graphic on Instagram where they were showing, you know, each team and all of their off-season acquisitions, and that they had the headshot of, you know, every player there. You know, they kind of stacked them all onto like a deck of cards, stacked them on top of one another. And every single team had a player next to their logo, with the exception of one, the Golden State Warriors. The biggest loser in the LeBron sweepstakes is the Golden State Warriors. That was their last chance at some relativity. That was their last chance at some semblance of being a team that you could look at that had a remote chance to possibly make a title run. That team is dead. There is nothing left of them. The Golden State Warriors dynasty is officially over. If it wasn't over a year ago, 2 years ago, it is over now. There is nothing left. There is they'll go back to being the Golden State Warriors of the 80s that were completely irrelevant and forgotten about. There is nothing left for them to do. And Steph Curry can stay in Golden State and go on a retirement tour and get an applause from everybody, and nobody would be mad at him at all. And nobody should be mad at him if he went to ownership right now and said, I want out. I want to finish my career somewhere else. I don't think there's a high probability he'll do that. I don't think they would entertain doing it because, for whatever reason,

0: there is a sense of nostalgia about players staying with one team in today's day and age. Nobody cares. I've lived through a world with Joe Montana in a Chiefs uniform, Emmitt Smith in a Cardinals uniform, Jerry Rice in a Seattle Seahawks uniform, for crying out loud. It doesn't matter, right? Like, we have seen this all over the place in every sport there is. And the reality for Golden State is that they're not even a play-in team. Even if Steph Curry plays 60 games, they are not good enough to do anything else. Steph is an amazing player. He's the greatest shooter we've ever seen lace-up basketball sneakers. And all those things are never going to be untrue. But what is true about this team is they are bad. They will continue to be bad. And when we talk about legacy stuff, you know, this is the part where you look at it and you go, yeah, the end was really bad for Steph. You won't forget that part. It's not going to take anything away from it, but you're always going to punctuate the sentence. Yeah, the end really stunk, you know. I mean, that's kind of where we are.
1: And that he would have been playing for teams that, you know, were not even relevant. All right, so
0: let me add one more
1: go
0: thing.
1: Go ahead, go ahead.
0: If Steve Kerr had chosen not to come back, this whole thing looks different. I think Steph could fathom playing for another coach in a different city. I don't think he would fathom leaving Golden State if Steve Kerr is on the sidelines.
1: What's the Steve Kerr contract? It was just 1 year, correct?
0: I think he was still under contract. I think he just, you know, was going to walk away.
1: So it's a 2 year. I'm sorry. So all right, I got it. So it's a 2 year extension. So that actually takes him to 2028. I say that because I was looking up the Steph Curry contract situation. So as of August 29th, he can sign. He's eligible to sign an extension. So if for some reason he chose not to sign the extension, that would mean that Curry becomes an unrestricted free agent in 2027. So obviously, lots of possibilities there. So I guess what I mean is, if he doesn't sign the extension at the end of August, that now puts the Warriors' feet to the fire. Like, all right, do we consider trading him, or do we allow him to potentially walk away from us a year from now?
0: I mean, a trade is just more difficult, right? I mean, it makes a ton of money, right? You know, if there was a team out there, obviously, that would be willing, and Golden State would probably overprice him. It's hard to overprice Steph Curry, but you get my point. They would need to get a max return for him simply just because, guess what? Like, you know, if they're giving him away, he's still a viable player for somebody else, so they can't give him away on the cheap, right? And so they have to figure out a way for them to maximize the value of that deal. And I just think, in general, you know, the trade becomes a lot more difficult than it would be if he was to be able to walk away on his own.
1: A lot of it is fascinating. Charlotte Hornets pregame host and ESPN radio host Kyle Bailey was on game day earlier in the day, and he might have been talking a little bit about a homecoming.
2: I would point out that Seth Curry once played here a couple of years ago while wearing that number 30. Every day on my way to work, I drive by the Steph Curry interchange just outside the city here in Charlotte because Davidson's just up the road. There are a lot of fans in Charlotte that have long dreamed about a potential Steph Curry coming home type of situation. And for a long time, that's been put out of mind. You know, it seemed there for a while that he wanted to be a one jersey guy for his entire career, play the entirety of his career in Golden State, and he still yet might. But if Steph still wants to compete at a high level, they're probably not going to be very good this year. And if they are, in fact, starting over, might this be the time that Steph Curry wants out, that Steph Curry wants to go not just finish his career anywhere else? I don't think Steph wants to go chase a ring in a random location. I could see a situation where there's some talk about bringing Steph Curry back east to play for the organization he grew up around.
0: I have a question.
1: Go ahead.
0: If Steph Curry wanted the applause in the retirement tour and he's not interested in the ring, why would he leave Golden State?
1: Exactly.
0: There's no reason to leave Golden State to go to North Carolina to go play in Raleigh for what? So he can get an applause from hometown fans who would give it to him anyway? Like, no. Like, nice try. Like, I don't mean to poo-poo the idea, but it just doesn't make any sense to me. If he's just going to go play out the string, and oh, by the way, where are the Hornets in the East? We went over this earlier. Eighth? Ninth? Steph Curry's going to go out and beat the Miami Heat, the brand-new Philadelphia 76ers, the Knicks, and the Celtics? No. No. Like, no. He can do the same retirement tour and get to the play-in in Golden State, theoretically.
1: What? Yeah, if Steph Curry's going to be on the move, it's – and I – like, this whole ring-chasing –
0: If Steph Curry's on the move, he goes to Boston.
1: That would work.
0: Yeah, that's where he goes. Like, he's not – he goes to San Antonio. He goes to Oklahoma – like, I couldn't see him in Oklahoma City. But, like, that's where he goes to finish this thing.
1: If LaMelo Ball wasn't there, he could go to Minnesota in theory and play with Ant Davis. He could go to Denver and play with Jokic, right? Like, the idea of ring chasing is so – like, people talk so poorly about it. But, like, what's the object of playing a sport for a long time?
0: Somebody give me the Herm Edwards. Hello, you play to win the game.
1: Thank you. Like, I would not – if I'm Steph Curry, and I'm not, but if I was Steph Curry, I'm with you, Zeno. I'm either staying in Golden State to do my retirement there and be like Dirk Nowitzki and play for one team and be like the ultimate icon there. If I'm leaving, I am only leaving because I'm going somewhere that I can realistically win a championship. I am not. Charlotte's a cute, fun story. It would be. He got it started at Davidson. Dad was there. His brother played. All that good stuff. No, thank you. Not what I would be doing. Is the return of Aaron Donald on the horizon? We'll break it down next, ESPN Radio.
3: 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Now that LeBron is a member of the Philadelphia 76ers, will his stint in Philly equal his one in L.A. or actually surpass it? We'll discuss Monday, 6 a.m. Eastern on Unsportsmanlike.
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11: Will do.
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12: care.org.
13: And Ian. Athletic Director Ward Manuel, he is stepping down at the end of this calendar year.
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15: John Ryder, the Cardinals and quarterback Jacoby Brissett have reached an agreement on a rework contract. We'll pay him $15.5 million this season. It could reach $21 million with incentives, reports ESPN's Adam Schefter. Brissett asked about ending his holdout.
16: What would you say to people that might be skeptical of your holdout given the record last year?
17: Skeptical about what?
16: The fact that holding out after going 1-11 for a team that struggled a year ago.
17: So what's the question?
16: What would you say to those folks?
17: Could care less. Deal got done.
15: Jacoby Brissett is expected to be the Cardinals starter. In golf, 21-year-old rookie Jackson Koivun wins his first PGA Tour event, capturing the 3M Open in Minnesota at 25 under, three ahead of star Scottie Scheffler. Sunday night baseball was in Philadelphia, and it was all Phillies as they crushed the Yankees 11-4 to snap a four-game slide. New York placing All-Star outfielder Cody Bellinger on the 10-day injury list with a strained left hamstring. 10 innings in St. Louis, Reds over the Cardinals 5-3, Cincinnati using a three-run 10th. White Sox no problem with the Astros 12-3. Munetaka Murakami with two home runs, now has 22, he knocked in six. Brewers take down the Rockies 11-2. Jacob Pizarowski setting a franchise record, striking out the first seven batters he faced. Struck out 12 of the first three, gets the win. He's now 11-4 on the season. Red Sox over the Blue Jays 6-1. Boston's won 17 of 19. The Braves have won 7 of 10, 3-2 over the Orioles in 11 innings of Baltimore.
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0: Sunday, July 26, 2026. 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
1: Rolling along, Game Night, ESPN Radio, the ESPN app, Sirius XM, Channel 80, presented by Progressive Insurance. He is Mark Zinno. I am Keith Irizarry. One of the darlings of this offseason has been the Rams, and Sarah Barshop covers them for us here at ESPN. I think the question everyone still has looming, Aaron Donald, yes, no, what's going to happen?
2: I mean, it seems like after all the conversation with Sean McVay bringing him up yesterday, unprompted at the start of his press conference, kind of how open the conversation has been, it would be surprising to me if he doesn't come back. Now, look, he could go through this process that Sean was talking about and decide he doesn't really have what it takes to go through a full season because he's been retired. But I don't know. I've covered Aaron Donald, and he, as everyone describes me, he doesn't do anything halfway. So barring some sort of injury that happens in this lead up to, I'd be surprised if we're not seeing Aaron Donald play for the Rams this year.
3: Matthew Stafford continues to defy Father Time. I mean, listen, last year the guy had an epidural. I've never seen anybody who wasn't pregnant get an epidural. So his back didn't look to be in good condition, yet he played incredible last year, won the MVP. I mean, how fortunate or how lucky can the Rams continue to get with Matthew Stafford staying healthy?
2: No, that's a question for sure, and I think that's why there's so much importance on this offensive line. They kept him upright a lot last year. That's going to be, to me, a big key in him having another MVP-like season is can he be protected? I think they're aware. That's why the backup quarterback position battle is so important to this Rams team, because Sean McVay said it yesterday, right? Like, of course, we hope our guy doesn't miss time, but if he does, we need to know who's going to be able to step up. Because, again, Matthew Stafford has dealt with plenty of injuries in his career, and his teammates and his coaches talk about how tough he is. But ultimately, he did miss almost all of training camp last year with the back injury, and they're not naive to think that that couldn't happen again this year.
1: So, Sarah, let's go there. How has Ty Simpson looked?
2: This is just the first day. To me, what stood out was the defense. I think Ty, and not to say Ty Simpson or Stetson Bennett, like, I just, to me, watching the 11-on-11 stuff today was kind of how tight the windows they had. We've only seen him in practice. It was a shorter practice. He made some really good throws. There were times that the defense won, too. So I think it'll be really interesting because Matthew Stafford is not able to, or he's not going to practice every single day. Stetson Bennett and Ty Simpson are going to get a lot of extra reps they wouldn't have otherwise. And so I'll be interested to see, you know, when we talk in maybe 3 weeks or so, whether Simpson and Stetson Bennett kind of settled in during training camp.
3: When you look at the rest of this offense, obviously there's expectations all over the place. You know, Puka and Davante Adams. One, Davante sort of hobbled through the rest of the year. How much can we expect out of him? And is this running game expected to be any better?
2: I think to me, it's whether Puka and Davante Adams can stay healthy. Like you mentioned, Davante Adams was injured at the end of last season. He still led the league in receiving touchdowns. So to me, it's a lot about health. I think Davante was saying yesterday, he said, I'm a teenager in this league, but other than the recovery takes a bit longer between games and between practices, but he said, I still feel like I can play like I'm young. So, look, I don't, there's no reason to me to believe there's going to be drop off from what the offense we saw last year. Unless there are problems with the offensive line, to me, this is going to be a really good unit. I think it'll help them that they're going against a very good defense during training camp as well.
1: Zinno and I love talking betting. Again, Sarah Barshop, Rams reporter for ESPN, joins us now. So, Sarah, so with that being said, the Rams are the odds-on favorite for the Super Bowl. How do you think they'll deal with being the lead dogs?
2: It's funny. That's been the conversation, actually, that has dominated the first 2 days of camp in terms of questions. At the podium, as players and coaches being asked about those expectations, and Chris Shula, defensive coordinator, said today, said that, you know, that's kind of for you guys to debate. Sean McVay talks about how they want to be inside out and not take that in. But he's also said, like, you can't be naive to think that guys hear that. I think this is a pretty mentally tough team. It's a more veteran team than the last couple of years. So I don't think it's a matter of them not buying into the hype. I mean, I think you look at the team that lost in the NFC Championship game last year, and their defense got a lot better. So I think they can handle that part of it, but I think you're not. I mean, how many teams is the team that went into the season as the Super Bowl favorite the one who wins, you know?
3: Sarah, I guess, you know, I'm still perplexed kind of how Sean McVay is still this good and nobody's been able to figure him out. You know, I mean, every coach starts to fall into tendencies over years, but Sean McVay continues to find wrinkle after wrinkle to keep the Rams one step ahead of everybody else. So how is he doing it?
2: I think he leans on the coaches around him. I think, you know, he's been pretty open about after the 2022 season when he considered quitting, essentially, and not being their head coach and maybe going to TV or doing something else. He's been pretty open about how his perspective changed. And he's talked a lot about how he leaned on Raheem Morris, about Chris Shula and this group. And I think he has acknowledged that he doesn't know it all, and so he doesn't pretend to. And I think that's where you can kind of get caught up in feeling like you've got to do it all yourself. And I think he really trusts in the guys around him, and specifically his coaches. So, I mean, to me, the change to 13 personnel last year during the season was the best example of that. You know, they had injuries and they had to pivot, and a team that went from, as Matthew Stafford said, they didn't play a single snap of 13 personnel during training camp last year, to now they've got five tight ends on the roster. So to me, that's an example of the ways that McVay is able to kind of pivot and not get caught by other people.
1: Sarah, let's double back to something. So Aaron Donald is how we open things up, and obviously his workout videos have been legendary. Blake Corum was kind of a buzz this offseason with some of his workout videos. So what are the expectations for him in that backfield with Kyron?
2: I could see him having more of, I think it was like a 70-30 split last year with Kyron and Blake Corum. To me, I'm not saying it's going to be 50-50, but I do think it gets closer to Corum getting more playing time. I think they've seen the results of a fresher Kyron, and they do different things. They balance each other out, and Kyron has talked about how he thinks that he can, that he understood, right, that it was hard to say, I'm not going to get as many snaps, but then he saw that he was able to stay healthy and that they play off each other. So Sean McVay was talking about the workout videos yesterday, but I think we'll see what happens during training camp. But to me, I wouldn't be surprised if we saw more Blake Corum this year.
3: Bigger competition for the Rams, Seahawks or Niners?
2: The Niners.
1: Wow. Really? Expand upon that quickly, please.
2: I thought this last year. Last year, the Niners had to play a fourth-place schedule. To me, you're talking about the Seahawks playing the first-place schedule. I think that's harder in a really good division. I think they're very close. I think all three teams are very close. But to me, I give the edge to the team not playing the first-place schedule.
1: Sarah Barshop, Rams reporter for ESPN. Thanks for the time.
2: Thank you, guys.
1: Interesting take there about the San Francisco 49ers. I think that's worth us talking a little bit more about the Rams, the Seahawks, the Niners, and kind of the hierarchy of the NFL. So let's dive into that when we get back. Where do some of those teams sit when you think about who the best of the best is? It's ESPN Radio, the ESPN app, and, of course, Sirius XM, Channel 80.
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4: 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The pressure's on. 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

0: As we continue to roll along, game night on ESPN Radio with the ESPN app and SiriusXM Channel 80. 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He is Mark Zeno. I am Keith Irizarry. 888-SAY-ESPN, 888-729-3776. Want to weigh in on any of the conversations we've been having all evening long. All right, so let's double back to Sarah Barshop. Just joined us in the previous segment, Rams reporter, ESPN. Zeno, you asked her about who the toughest team for the Rams would be. Who's the biggest challenge, the Seahawks or the Niners? She seemed pretty confident it's the Niners. You seem like you might differ. What's your take on that?
1: Look, I think that the Niners could be underrated this year. They're always going to be in the conversation. Kyle Shanahan is and look, you know, prayers up, hope he's well after the car accident. Yep. We know there's some serious stuff going on physically with his health, and I'm not going to get into, you know, the conspiracy theories out there or any of that, but, you know, with him not being there for training camp, I don't know how much of an effect that's going to have on the team and how long it could last into the regular season. But let's just assume for the moment, all things equal, and Kyle Shanahan is there for full 17 games, that this is still a team to contend with. They figure it out every year. You know, they figure out a way to be competitive and relevant and win games and be part of the playoff picture. And I don't think we should count them out. What it will boil down to, obviously, is the division games and the division record. I mean, you know, all those games were fairly close last year between the top three in Seattle, San Francisco, and the Rams. And, you know, whoever ends up taking those wins, those close game wins, are the ones who are obviously going to end up the benefactors of home field advantage and home playoff games and things of that nature. So I'm not going to count the 49ers out. It feels at this moment they're a step below the Rams in Seattle.
0: I agree. You and I talked, about an hour and a half ago about the Seahawks a little bit, Jaxon Smith-Njigba, Sam Darnold. You brought up whether or not they would take a step back. My gut is the Seahawks will not be the same team they were last year. I think they will take a step back. I'm still a little bit worried. Christian McCaffrey, the usage that he had last year, you have to wonder what that does to taking the toll on your body and what Brock Purdy is if CMC were to miss a little bit of time. With all that, if I'm going to break those two things down and then try to dissect it, I still think the Seahawks are the better football team. I think the defending champs are the more complete team that could compete with the Rams. I still think the Rams are the best team, and I think the Rams are going to win that division. But your question was who's the team that would get in their way potentially. I lean towards the Seahawks there.
1: I would agree with you that I lean on them being the chief competition, but look, the Seahawks construct has changed. There's no Kenneth Walker there anymore.
0: You have a rookie running back potentially. You don't know when Charbonnet's coming back.
1: Without the run game, that puts a lot more pressure on Darnold. Now they may not be scared of that, but remember, Sam Darnold had an interception problem last year in a couple of games that were really bad. And I don't know that Sam Darnold and interceptions are ever going to be a pair that breaks up. You know, when I see a, 30 touchdown, 4 interception year from Sam Darnold, it'll be the first one I've ever seen. So, this is a double digit interception guy and has been his entire career when he's played the lot of a full season. So, the more you ask him to throw, the more dangerous it's going to be. And the more things that could change the course of a game and things of that nature. So I just, I am kind of very much a guy who believes in regression when it comes to these things. We haven't seen back-to-back Super Bowl winners since Kansas City. And I don't know that anybody else is at that level that Chiefs team was when they won back-to-back Super Bowls. So, yeah, maybe let's pump the brakes on Seattle being the chief competition here for a minute.
0: You use the word believe, and again, he is Mark Zeno, I'm Keith Irizarry, it's Game Night on ESPN Radio. So you use the word believe. Let's do a little believe or not in like the hierarchy of the NFL. Okay. So we'll go NFC East. Eagles, believe or not?
1: What am I believing in?
0: Believe that they are Super Bowl contenders. Doesn't mean they're going to win it. That they are legit contenders for a Super Bowl.
1: I lean not.
0: Okay. I lean a little bit more yes, but I would have trepidation in my voice also. I'm not going to do the Giants on there. Let's go Cowboys.
1: 100% believe.
0: I had a feeling you would.
1: They're going to win that division.
0: Yeah. They're loaded talent-wise.
1: Mm-hmm. And the defense got better. And the defense doesn't have to be great. If their defense is in the top half of the league, 15 or higher, they are going to be a team that is going to make a deep playoff run, in my opinion.
0: Assuming no Commanders, right?
1: Assuming no Commanders.
0: Okay. Let's go NFC North. We'll go Packers first.
1: Believe.
0: Yeah, I'm with you. I think there's a chance that team could be like oddly good.
1: Okay.
0: Bears.
1: Don't believe. No.
0: Too many close wins last year. Can't strike lightning again.
1: Regression. Yep.
0: Yep. Lions.
1: Man, is it a teetering year for the Lions, man? Another step. If they miss the playoffs again in the toughest division in football, you're going to start to wonder, you know, we're going to have questions. Is Dan Campbell the guy?
0: Yep.
1: Or Vikings. Is Jared Goff the guy that you want to keep riding with kind of deal?
0: Vikings, I'm assuming, is a no.
1: No.
0: Okay. Anybody in the NFC South?
1: No.
0: I didn't think so. And then the Rams would be a yes for both of us. I'm answering for you on this one. Mm-hmm. Seattle and Niners?
1: Believe and believe.
0: Okay, cool. I'm not sure. I'm a little bit less of a believer in the Niners. I like them, but I'm not sure I believe. All right. We go to the AFC. Buffalo would be a yes.
1: Yes.
0: Anybody else in the AFCs? Patriots, yes or no?
1: I probably lean yes, but I don't like it.
0: Yeah, I think I would have that same feeling. AFC North, how do we feel about the Ravens?
1: No.
0: Okay.
1: I got to see a year Jesse mentioned before I believe in anything. I that might not be the right guy, and that's not a slight on him. Like, just, you know, a defensive coach with that team to me feels like a mismatch.
0: I also, there was way too many ups and downs for Derrick Henry. Like, unfortunately, I think the wheels might be coming off for him.
1: A lot of tread on those tires.
0: Yep. Anybody else in AFC North you care about?
1: No.
0: I didn't think so. AFC South, you mentioned Jacksonville earlier in the show. So would they be on your believe?
1: Yes, at the very bottom of the believe list. I think they still have another step to take.
0: Yep.
1: And it comes this year, like, okay, we got to win multiple playoff games kind of deal. But, yeah.
0: I think the West is interesting. So if Bo Nix doesn't get hurt, who knows what happens? Denver, I would say they're a believe.
1: Yes.
0: What about the Chargers?
1: Yes.
0: And then weird that I left them for third. Chiefs?
1: No. I have to see what Patrick Mahomes looks like. Every quarterback coming off the surgery has struggled the following. Struggled is the wrong word. He's taken a little bit of a step back the following year. And, oh, by the way, it's not going three straight years of decline in that offense, and now it's going to shift with Kenneth Walker there to being a run offense. Not a full run offense, you get the point, but they brought him there to take pressure off Mahomes. And that's still not a receiving core that I trust wholeheartedly.
0: Weird team. Rashee Rice can't get himself out of trouble. You know, I'm not sure what Xavier Worthy is. You mentioned Patrick Mahomes. I want to see what he is. Also, it's odd, too, because it's you would never describe Patrick Mahomes as a running QB, but kind of akin to how Aaron Rodgers would get out of tough spots because his legs would allow him to. Mm-hmm. Even like a Ben Roethlisberger at times was like that also. Like Patrick Mahomes uses his, in quotes, mobility to get his wide receivers open and to buy extra time for himself. It's not necessarily always to run, but it's just to get extra time.
1: Yeah, I mean, he says he's 100%. He says all the mobility's there. That's all fine and good. You know it's never going to happen throughout the course of the entire preseason? Anyone's going to hit him.
0: So it's the first time he gets that real hit, and every Chief fan goes, ooh, gets squeamish.
1: It's illegal to go below a quarterback's knee or below when he's in the pocket. When he's out running, guys can dive at his legs. And that's what the concern is. And of course they're going to do that. It's the same way if somebody else had an arm injury, they'd go on his arm. If somebody else had a deep thigh bruise, they'd jump in his thigh. Like, it's just, you know, that's what football players do. Won't do it in the pocket. It's against the rules. You'll get a flag. When he's outside the pocket, dive his legs all you want. In fact, they encourage that.
0: So your list had 10 believes. Mine would have 11. So we're right in the same boat.
1: It's funny because they were literally – we did this last week on ESPN Radio when Connor Rohr of SI's column came out about there are only 14 teams that could win a Super Bowl. Well, duh, there's 14 teams that make the playoffs. I mean, I didn't really think it was that big of a leap. I really only have
0: – Do math.
1: I really only have six teams that are an A and four teams that are an A-plus that I think can win the Super Bowl, and I'd be willing to bet my six teams against the field.
0: I like it. Give me your six quick.
1: Three in the AFC, three in the NFC. Denver, Buffalo, Baltimore, Green Bay, Rams, and Dallas.
0: I like it. 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We gave you a little NFL hierarchy. I like your list, man. I think your list makes a lot of sense. Speaking of lists, the world has been asking for it, so we're going to give you even more lists. Earlier in the show, I gave you my top five offensive skill players. We'll get a chance to see if Zeno's list is any different than mine was. So coming up, it is Zeno's top five offensive skill players going into the 2026 NFL season. 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
6: A walk-off homer in the bottom of the 14th inning. 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
6: 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Mike Trout, how's that? 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
6: 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Wait, we got to be caught. Out of here. Mookie Betts. Shohei Ohtani.
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1: I'm Chad Ryder, Sunday Night Baseball in Philadelphia, and the Phillies snap a four-game losing streak by drilling the Yankees 11-4, stops their three-game winning streak. Big night for Philly second baseman Bryson Stott, 3 hits, a solo homer, drove in 5. New York right now 3 and back of Tampa Bay. The Rays won 1-0 over the Guardians. Cleveland a season-high 5-game losing streak. Angels take down the Giants 4-3 in San Francisco. Mike Trout 4-for-4, his first 4-hit game in over 5 years. In Milwaukee, the Miz was dealing again.
2: 3-2. Struck him out swinging with a curveball. A dozen strikeouts for Jacob Mizorowski.
1: Call on 620 WMTJ. Jacob Mizorowski setting a franchise record by striking out the first 7 batters he faced. Ended up striking out 12 of the first 13. Goes to 11-4 with the win as the Brewers blow out the Rockies 11-2. Milwaukee now 66-39. Twins outlast the A's 11-8. Tough news for the A's. All-star catcher Shea Langeliers could miss the rest of the season with a torn meniscus in his right knee. Red Sox have won 17 of 19, 22 of 25, a 6-1 winner over the Blue Jays at Fenway. Aaron Duran, 3 hits, drove in 2. Mets avoid the sweep and pound the Dodgers 8-3. Marcus Semien and Tyrone Taylor both hitting 3-run homers. In golf, PGA Tour rookie Jackson Koivun, who started college at Auburn, wins the 3M Open in Minnesota at 25 under, 3 ahead of Scottie Scheffler.
3: Hey, it's Evan Cohen coming up Monday. As NFL teams continue to report to training camp, we'll look ahead to some of the bigger QB battles left to be answered. It's on Sportsmanlike, 6 a.m. Eastern, right here on ESPN Radio, ESPN2, and ESPNU.

0: Again, presented by Progressive Insurance, 888-729-3776, 888-SAY-ESPN. He is Mark Zeno. I am Keith Irizarry, Renee and Javon behind the scenes. And we gave you about an hour and a half ago my top five list of the NFL offensive skill players going into this season. I'll recap those really quickly for you. Mine was from 5-1, Brock Bowers, Puka Nacua, Ja'Marr Chase, Bijan Robinson, and Jahmyr Gibbs. Time now for Zeno's list.
1: 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From the top five teams that can't afford a slow start. The Cincinnati Bengals.
2: The Packers. And it has to be Jordan Love as the catalyst.
1: To the top five fan bases.
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1: 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The top five offensive skill players. Number five.
7: All right, I'm going to start off with a player that may shock you, but I'm also going to caveat this list by saying that, for me, this list is based off of 2026 production and where they're going to be production-wise as individual skill players. So some of that really has to do with the quarterback who's involved and things of that nature. So, and the coach that's involved in the offense. So before I, give the list, I wanted to put that framing out there. But number five is CeeDee Lamb. I have ultimate faith in this Cowboy offense. I have ultimate faith in Dak Prescott. I think it's going to be a huge step forward for this team. I think they win the NFC East, and he is the engine that makes this entire offense go with Dak Prescott. He's proven time and time again he can stay healthy. He's proven time and time again that he is extremely productive. And with George Pickens there, it continues to just open things up. It changes the scope of the offense. So that may take some away from him because they have another, another downfield target to get to. But when push comes to shove, every big third down that happens is going to go to CeeDee Lamb. And, oh, by the way, look at the games where he isn't productive and the outcome for the Cowboys. He is ultimately a deciding factor in every game that they win.
0: I like what you did here because if you are going to pick players on teams you might believe in, if the Cowboys, and you and I just said in our previous segment, we believe the Cowboys are a viable Super Bowl contender. If they're going to be a Super Bowl contender, a lot will fall on Dak Prescott's shoulders and a lot will fall on CeeDee Lamb being one of the best wide receivers in the NFL.
1: Number four.
7: I'm with you on Brock Bowers. Look, I don't love the quarterback situation here. I would love it, theoretically, a healthy Kirk Cousins would find a lot more production for Brock Bowers than necessarily Francisco Mendoza will. But he's almost quarterback-proof to a certain extent. We've seen with lackluster quarterback play what he's capable of. He's unguardable at this point in time. He's Travis Kelce 7 years ago. Like, get him the ball and everything is going to be okay. And as long as he stays healthy... And can, even if you look at the numbers he had, what did he play, 8 or 9 games last year? And the numbers that he had,
0: he still ended up with 64 catches, 680 yards, had 7 touchdowns.
7: So he is a guy that ultimately will change the scope of the Raiders offense week in and week out. And when you play the Raiders, with all due respect to Ashton Jeanty and the quarterbacks there, nobody else is keeping defensive coordinators up late at night other than Brock Bowers. I mean, he will absolutely be, if healthy for all 17 games, the most productive tight end in the league this year.
0: Couldn't agree more. He was my number five. He's your number four. Brock Bowers is an absolute beast.
1: Number three.
7: Final three are going to be all running backs. And I'm going with James Cook of the Buffalo Bills. They continue to be a team that, as good as Josh Allen is so productive running the football. And because of Allen and what he does with his legs, it's very similar to the way things opened up 2 years ago for Derrick Henry in Baltimore, right? I mean, James Cook's biggest problem is he can't hold on to the damn football, and it hurts the team in critical spots. Let's hope he's fixed that. But this is a, guy that is going to approach 1,700 yards combined yards on the ground through the air. And he's one of the best pass-catching backs in all of football. So they're not going to shy away from the run game. They're going to continue to put up points. He's going to continue to be a focal point for this offense. And Josh Allen, it makes him that much better. And so James Cook will continue to produce at a very high level on a team that is going to be in the postseason once again.
0: Didn't think James Cook would be on this list. With that being said, I remember in 2024 when he had the 16 touchdowns on the ground, we were told he would regress in 2025. He did. It was 12 touchdowns. And guess what? His rushing yard average actually went up to 5.2 and then ended up rushing for 1,621 yards. I didn't have him on my list.
7: Joe Brady knows that they can't win without him being successful. I mean, let me rephrase that. Joe Brady knows that winning without him being successful is very difficult because you're asking 17 to put on a cape, which he's very capable of doing. But the point is, it's a lot easier to win games when James Cook is going well.
0: You know, it's very interesting, again, really, really fast before we move to number two, is from a fantasy standpoint, I've heard a lot of people lately talking about, is it worth it to get Josh Allen and James Cook? Typically, you don't want the running back and the QB. I think pairing James Cook and Josh Allen together means you're getting a lot of touchdowns in fantasy.
7: Yeah, you ain't kidding.
1: Number two.
7: Jahmyr Gibbs. And my biggest concern with him is how does he handle the load without David Montgomery? Fresh legs are important. And taking extra hits or taking fewer hits, I should say, is really a big reason why you stay healthy. But if you're not splitting carries anymore, and look, Jahmyr Gibbs wasn't really splitting per se, but the extra 8 to 10 carries that he didn't have to carry because David Montgomery was there, particularly the tough yards at goal line time when it was time for Montgomery to gain 3 yards, you know, on first and goal from the three, those extra hits that he's now going to have to take may add up. I have concerns about his health for 17 games and what they're going to ask him to do and how much of a focal point he's going to be. There's no reason to deny his production and his output. He's unstoppable to a certain extent, but that's what kept him from being number one for me.
0: Yeah, the stats for Gibbs have been pretty ridiculous over the first 2.5 years because the rookie year was good, not amazing. I would throw in Isaiah Pacheco as his backup. If Pacheco stays healthy, maybe he takes a little bit of it off of him. Can he be David Montgomery? Hasn't proven that he can been so far in his past, but maybe he can fill that role a bit.
7: Yeah, you're taking an unhealthy guy and making him the backup of the guy who's super healthy. I mean, it's, you know, I don't know how that works, but again, if I see Pacheco get 8 carries on the, if he's averaging 8 carries a game, I would be surprised. I don't think he's going to get that many carries.
1: Number one.
7: It's Bijan Robinson. Like, I'm going to say two names here, and this is what you should think. This is peak Marshall Faulk. This is peak Edgerrin James type production that you're going to get out of him. And the change in coaching is going to be that much more dynamic. Because guess what? You know what Kevin Stefanski loves to do? Run the damn ball. And he's going to do a lot of it with Bijan Robinson. He is the ultimate playmaker on that offense. With all due respect to Drake London, the ball in Seven's hands makes the game a lot better for the Falcons. I mean, remember what Kevin Stefanski did with Nick Chubb? And Bijan, again, not disrespecting Nick Chubb, Bijan is a better athlete and a better runner than Nick Chubb. Different styles, but, you know, there's just so much more to his game. And you add in another 800, 900 yards. I mean, this theoretically could be a 1,000-yard rushing and a 1,000-yard season. This is a 2,000-yard all-purpose back that the Falcons have waiting, and he should get to those numbers this year.
0: My pushback, just a question. Who's the QB and do you trust them?
7: You know what? If the QB was Keith Irizarry, who's handing the ball to Bijan Robinson, we're going to be fine. Doesn't matter. Because guess what? You know what? These passes aren't going to be 35 yards downfield. They're passes out of the backfield. They're dump-offs. It's not a high percent. You know, I don't need to worry about a high completion percentage play here. You know, these are open. And what linebacker is covering Bijan Robinson? He's going to be open every single time. So there's nothing to worry about from the quarterback scenario. Now, if you ask me, what about the offensive line? I'll go, okay, I can see some of the concern, but he's kind of had that offensive line for the last 2 years, and guess what? Still figured it out. Cleveland's offensive line, again, with Kevin Stefanski, wasn't great. It was good. Wasn't great. And guess what? They found holes to run through, so I don't have any concerns. Again, this should be a 2,000-yard all-purpose back this year.
0: Last two seasons for Robinson, 1,456 and 1,478 on the ground, a total of 21 rushing touchdowns as well. So Bijan Robinson, he was my number two. He's your number one. Our list did not look that different. I had Brock Bowers, Puka, Ja'Marr Chase, Robinson, and Gibbs. You had CeeDee Lamb, Bowers, James Cook, Gibbs, and Bijan Robinson. Those are our offensive skill
7: and
0: players.
7: And again, I will say this much, okay? Ja'Marr Chase was, you know, next on the list, and I tossed back and forth between him and CD. Obviously, just because, as I said earlier, I don't think this Bengals team is going to be very good. And, you know, Joe Burrow being there, even if he's healthy, yes, you're going to see massive production out of Ja'Marr Chase. But that doesn't necessarily translate to wins, and that's not really what the list was about. But also, even if their defense is better, it's still not good, and I still find them trailing a lot of games. Justin Jefferson's hard to put on this list when the quarterback play is so suspect.
0: Yep.
7: There's another guy that I thought, you know, didn't deserve to be in there that was the guy that I think is going to have a monster year. And that's, I don't know how to say it, for Bresharlin Tootin in Jacksonville? Bashaul. Just get rooting and tooting. And without Travis Etienne there, that's the lead back. That's a dude that's going to have a, you know, 1,500 all-purpose yards this year.
0: Yeah, I could see that too. Again, we are, it's Monday, July 27th right now. Fantasy football drafts. Now, if you're in the fantasy industry, you've been doing them a lot. But most, you know, most human beings, they'll start doing their drafts in about a month. Mm-hmm. So there'll be, over the next couple of weeks, we will dive into fantasy football-related things. Feel free. We will answer all your questions. 888-SAY-ESPN, 888-729-3776. So LeBron James is headed to Philadelphia, signed his deal, and we'll continue to talk a little bit more about him and all things going on in the NBA. It's ESPN Radio, the ESPN app, and, of course, Sirius XM, Channel 80.
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5: 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The Odyssey is about the journey back from the Trojan War. 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Old Odysseus' crew, they're going to have a tough go getting home, partner.
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0: So, Zeno, I was reading a little bit. So Draymond Green was on his podcast and he was, you know, talking about when he got drafted to the Golden State Warriors. And apparently Marshawn Lynch reached out to him and he said, "You got drafted to the Warriors. Y'all, I'll just say stink instead to make it, you know, comfortable for the airwaves." And he said he remembered walking around downtown Oakland as a rookie and they were like giving away tickets. And then he went on to say that, "I don't want to leave Golden State because I would rather," and I'm going to get to the bottom part, "I would rather stay in Golden State another 5 years. We didn't make the playoffs once. I'd be totally fine with that. I'd rather struggle with the same guys I succeeded with." He was basically, I don't know if he was throwing shade at LeBron, since that's actually kind of his boy, apparently, but he was basically just saying, "I don't really need to, quote unquote, chase rings." But guess what? He's already won a bunch, so maybe that's why he feels like that.
1: Yeah, I mean, I would say that there's a lot of what Draymond says that I don't take at anything other than a face value.
0: Fair.
1: That I don't necessarily, it's like talking for the sake of talking. It doesn't really wind my watch, so to speak. So it's the whole boy who cried wolf philosophy. You know, you just say so many things that at some point I don't really care or believe what you say, and that's kind of where I am. I mean, I kind of thought, you know, in the whole LeBron process, that LeBron was going to drag Draymond with him wherever he goes because they were on vacation together, remember? Yep. Remember the whole banana boat thing back in the day before he went to Miami? It was Dwayne Wade and all those guys, and he ended up with Dwayne Wade. And so I heard those two were vacationing together in the Caribbean. So I assumed that Draymond was going to Cleveland with him is what I really thought was going to happen. But didn't happen, obviously. And, you know, again, I don't. Where does Draymond go? Where is he a fit? Now, you know where I could see him? In Minnesota. I could just see him being annoying in the rest of the West.
0: Yeah, I mean, ultimately, I kind of think that he will stay in Golden State

0: a little bit longer.
1: I mean, his playing style, he's never really been counted upon to score. You know, the days of him being a great defender, those are gone. He's still good, but he's not an elite defender at all. You know, if he's going to go somewhere, it's going to be a veteran that can help that team. And if you believe his words and that's not what he's looking for, then he'll probably just stay in Golden State and he'll get into the media world and he'll probably do a pretty solid job because people will continue to hire him.
2: Yeah. I think that he's still a viable player to a certain extent, right? I mean, somebody could, he could be useful somewhere. Like, would he fit in Boston?
1: I don't know why I just don't see him as someone who would play for Boston.
2: Yeah, I mean, give me four or five teams. Like, what's the list? Clearly he's still out there and no one's running to go get him. So has the market softened on him?
1: For Draymond?
2: Yeah.
1: I would say, I think Minnesota, like you said, would make sense. That I could see that working. Let's go to the East. Detroit?
2: That would be it. He might.
1: Like vet there that could, like, dare that I has say, won?
2: Dare I say he's the adult in the room?
1: Yeah, I know, right?
2: Feels really creepy to say that. I'm not going to lie. But, yeah, I mean, that's, you know, like, it feels like he's the kind of piece that, you know, they might be missing when it comes to
1: what about the Raptors if Kawhi is there?
2: Feels like another decent fit.
1: I mean, Miami.
2: Yeah. I mean, let me ask you this much. Let's put it in these terms. What player, what other star out there right now is clamoring to play with him?
1: To play with Draymond? Mm-hmm. I'm not sure there's many.
2: I mean, it feels like he's talked smack about everybody in the league at one point or another. Does Giannis really want to play with him?
1: Mm.
2: If Bam got into a fight with Tyler Hero, imagine what's going to happen with Draymond.
1: All because, you know, Tyler was saying whatever he was saying about, you know, Bam. Yeah. Oh.
2: I mean, you know.
1: I mean, ultimately, I think he's just going to end up back in Golden State.
2: You think so?
1: I do. I think he'll be back in Golden State. I think they'll get the band back together. They're going to hope that Jimmy Butler can maybe come back midway through the season. Who knows if that happens. And they're going to try to be a play-in team again.
2: Such lofty aspirations.
1: Isn't it great? I want to switch gears a little bit. You got two boys. How old are your sons now?
2: 10.
1: Okay.
2: 11 next month.
1: Yeah, I knew their birthday was coming up. I remember their summer babies. Mm-hmm. All right, so they're going to be 11. I have an 11-year-old right now. He'll be turning 12. I have a 15-year-old as well. Do you watch a lot of sports movies with them?
2: Sure.
1: What's their favorite one? Let's word it differently. What's your favorite one to watch with them?
2: Sandlot.
1: So kids. I've done the Sandlot. Love the Sandlot with them.
2: Yeah.
1: Last night, my wife and my two boys, we had no sports. It's weird. We had no sports on a weekend. We had all four of us happened to be home, right? We watched Rudy. And my older son says he thinks he saw it, but didn't really remember it. We were talking about it before time. And my younger son had never seen it before. So we watched Rudy. And I got to tell you, I smiled the entire movie because I was paying attention to them. And their eyes, like, they genuinely enjoyed watching Rudy. It was a really fun experience.
2: Yeah, I mean, listen, I think that's good. I think that when you see your kids have the joy over something that you had joy over,
1: yeah,
2: it warms the heart, right? It's good for the soul. And, you know, anytime your kids end up, you know, sort of emulating things that you did and you loved, it's almost like they, hey, I'm doing it right. You know, they at least like the thing. I figured something out. They finally listened. I'm like, this movie is great, and they love it.
1: Yeah, it was cool, and it's funny because, like, I was trying to not say the lines, like, as they're about to happen, and I still, ultimately, I'm like, as the dad was about to walk in to, you know, to watch Rudy play, and I looked at my younger son, because I can see, like, he was paying attention, but I want to make sure he really, I'm like, listen to what the dad says. These are the greatest sight these eyes have ever seen. I'm like, watch, and my younger son, like, really enjoyed it, so. I don't know. I wanted to bring that up. I know you had two boys. I thought you would appreciate that.
2: It's always a great, great moment. Those connections that you have there—they're memorable forever.
1: Yep. Lots of fun. Hey, we got into a lot of really cool stuff over the last couple of hours, and things don't stop right here on ESPN. We got SportsCenter all night. You'll want to stay with that throughout the evening. This, of course, has been ESPN Radio, the ESPN app, and SiriusXM Channel 80. He is Mark Zitto. I am Keith Irizarry. Thanks for spending some time with us.
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4: The Yankees and Phillies conclude their series in Philly.
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4: Coming up, the Evil Empire goes for the sweep in the city of brotherly love. 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Teams setting the wrong kind of franchise records. A day to be remembered in Cooperstown, and LeBron James officially official. We take you right to the ballpark, though. Yankees-Phillies on Sunday Night Baseball, heard right here on ESPN Radio. Two teams looking up from second place in their respective divisions. New York holding pace behind Toronto in the AL East, despite no Aaron Judge, no Giancarlo Stanton, and as of today, no Cody Bellinger. Day-to-day with a left hamstring suffered on Saturday night. Phillies 5.5 back of the Braves in the NL East and falling. Lost four straight, hoping to avoid a Yankee sweep this weekend. Put their ace on the hill tonight, Christopher Sanchez, to face New York's Will Warren. And the struggle started early for Warren. 1-0 Philly in the second. Enter Bryson Stott.
5: The pitch. Swing and a ball drilled. Right field on a line towards the wall. And over the wall and gone. It just snuck over the high wall and right. And for Stott, his eighth of the season, a line drive solo homer, and the Phillies have a 2-0 lead.
4: And Stott stayed at it after an Alec Bohm three-run double made it 5-0 Phillies in the third. Stott was back at the dish.
5: Warren deals, and a line drive base hit right field. Charging Dominguez, racing around third of the plate is Bohm. He is in. It's an RBI single, and the Phillies lead it 6-0.
4: Stott's five RBI are tied for the most in a game in his career. Yankees not able to get anything going. Then we enter the fifth, and the momentum shifts a little bit.
5: Here comes the 2-0. Line drive, base hit, left field. Over towards the line, Marshall pick it up, Volpe racing for second. The throw is too late, RBI double, and the Yankees are within three at 6-3.
4: But leave it to the Phillies to say, we see you. Now watch this, bottom of the sixth.
5: Next offering, line, base hit into left field. In to score is De La Cruz, Trey Turner, an RBI single. And the Phillies lead it 7-3.
4: Big hit from Turner. Sanchez did not return and ended his night tossing six innings, gave up three runs on six hits, six strikeouts, and the Phillies slammed the door on the Yankees' efforts to sweep. Win this one 11-4. Snap that four-game losing streak in the process. Sanchez collects his 13th win of the season, most in baseball, and the 1.28 ERA at home, also best in the bigs. New York's Will Warren gave up six earned runs, tied for the most allowed by any Yankees starter in a game this season. John Shombe and Doug Glanville had the call here on ESPN Radio. Let's head to Philly to check in with the guys. Take it away, John.
5: Chris, thanks so much. The Phillies beat the Yankees 11-4 in the final, and I guess you'd start with the offense. Bohm and Stott combined to knock in 9 of the 11 runs in a Phillies offense that's been looking for some answers. They found some on Sunday night.
9: Yeah, they really did. And the middle of the order almost table set for those guys. And a lot of guys were on base consistently, whether Schwarber, Harper, Marsh. They found their ways on base, and Bohm just got the big hit that cleared the bases, and that set the tone offensively. So every inning, it just seemed like there was some Phillies on base creating havoc, a lot of extra base hits early in the game. Even the bottom of the order from the 8-hole, they got 3 base hits. So everybody was in the Yankees' face from offensive side, and the Yankees just could not keep the Phillies off the bases.
5: What'd you think of Christopher Sanchez?
9: Sanchez was a little bit off in the sense of different approach. He was trying to attack in with the 7 righties that the Yankees rolled out. It was working to keep them off the changeup, keep them from looking away, but he never really got back on track to work away. And the command was a little shaky, a lot of base hits, and then the defense imploded one inning that led to a lot of the run scoring. So it wasn't sharp, but it was enough to kind of be a good enough start to put them in the ball game. The bullpen really did a good job on the Philly side, and then the offense just gave him the cushion he needed.
5: So the Phillies win it here tonight, the final 11-4 for Doug Glanville. I'm John Ciambi, right here in your home for every game of the postseason, Major League Baseball on ESPN Radio and the ESPN app. Now we send it back to Chris Burnett in the studio.
4: Thanks, guys. Great job down there tonight. Up next for these two, New York heads to Chicago to face the AL Central leading White Sox. Philly heads south to face the reeling Miami Marlins. SportsCenter all night, ESPN Radio. And hey, about those Marlins. Padres Marlins wrapped up their series on Sunday. Marlins come in having lost 11 straight, tied with the franchise record that's been done a couple of times in the past. Miami struck first in the second and the third, entered the eighth inning up 3-1.
7: 1-1 ripped in the air to deep right field. Codine's going back. This one, gonna go! Second of the inning, and the Padres have a lead for the first time today. Jackson Merrill and Manny Machado with eighth inning homers, and the Padres lead it 4-3.
4: 97.3 The Fan, Merrill's eighth career game-tying go-ahead home run in the eighth inning or later. That is tied with Anthony Santander and Hunter Goodman for most in MLB since Merrill debuted in 2024. Manny Machado also homered, and the Padres played 4 in the eighth, entered the ninth up 5-3. Marlins down to their last chance.
10: Is 2-2. Is cut on a miss to slider in the dirt. Max swung over the top of it, and this ball game comes to a close. The first time in the history of the Marlins franchise, they have dropped 12 in a row, and they become just the second team this year to have a losing streak reach a dozen.
4: 104.3 WQAM, and there you heard it. Marlins, after winning 20 in June, lose their 12th straight after holding a lead for much of the game. It's their 140th team. Excuse me. The Marlins are the 140th team to record a losing streak of 12 plus games in the World Series era. That is since 1903. And the Padres, it's their fifth sweep of the season, first since sweeping the Braves in June. Marlins skipper Clayton McCullough after the game on a tough streak.
11: We're going to meet this head on. I mean, look, there's no hiding from it, you know, so it's what it is. Like, does anybody feel good? Certainly not. But, you know, to come in here each day and cry about it, make excuses, I don't know what that's going to do. I mean, I think we have a very prideful group that is certainly upset, frustrated, angry about how things are going, but we're the only ones that can change that. And so I think that's where, you know, turn it around and come back tomorrow, and it's going to be staring at us again. And we just got to meet this head on and continue to go, because there's really no other choice.
4: Won't get easier for Miami. Home against the Phillies on Monday night. Dodgers-Mets. Dodgers wrapping up their midseason East Coast swing. L.A. winners of 4 straight, hold the best record in baseball. Had the brooms out and ready at Citi Field. Mets trying to claw their way to at least one dub this weekend. Just 3-7 in their last 10 games. Found a way to strike first in this one, but not before L.A. got it back and some. Dodgers enter the sixth up 3-1. Then New York walked Tyrone Taylor to the dish with 2 on.
12: 1-1 pitch. Swing and a drive, well hit to left. A lot of distance. If it's fair, it's gone. And there she goes. A three-run homer by Tyrone Taylor. He has done it again. He has been red hot since coming back from injury. It is a three-run homer, his eighth of the year, and the Mets have taken a 4-3 lead over the Dodgers.
4: 880 ESPN New York. That was Taylor's fifth home run this month. Had just three home runs between March and June, and it greased the wheels for New York. Four more crossed in the eighth, and the Mets pile it on to win 8-3. Snap a three-game losing streak, and the Dodgers snap the four-game win streak. Quiet night for LA's big bats. Shohei Ohtani, 1-for-4. Freddie Freeman, 2-for-4. And Mookie Betts, 0-for-4. For the Dodgers, it's their first loss versus the Mets this season. Up until tonight, they were 5-0. SportsCenter All Night, ESPN Radio, MLB Hall of Fame Enshrinement Day on Sunday. Two of the greatest outfielders of their generation and the best power-hitting second baseman in MLB history had their day in Cooperstown. Carlos Beltran, Andrew Jones, and Jeff Kent officially joined the fraternity that is the National Baseball Hall of Fame. In an idyllic setting, the three speeches all included messages of gratitude and recognition for those who helped them along the way. Hall of Fame second baseman, NL MVP in 2000, journeyman around the league, Jeff Kent, on the importance of being inducted.
13: You know, a few months ago when my wife and I had a chance to visit the Hall of Fame Museum just a few months ago, I finally realized the weight that this game carries. You know, the halls are filled with stories that you can't experience anywhere else. And to know that I get to be a part of that history, standing alongside the legends that I grew up watching, I've used the word, and I still don't understand it, but overwhelming doesn't even begin to describe it. This day isn't about me, though. This day is about baseball. It's a celebration of baseball, and I just happen to be a part of it. You know, baseball was here long before me. It's going to be long after I sit back down. But standing up here with these guys sitting behind me, I've never felt more humbled and more grateful in my entire life.
4: And well said there, Jeff. Hall of Fame center fielder Andrew Jones burst onto the scene as just a 19-year-old kid with the Atlanta Braves. He credited his former skipper for helping him reach Cooperstown.
6: Nobody in the Braves organization had a bigger impact on me than manager Bobby Cox. He put a 19-year-old in the World Series in lineup and believed in me. Bobby had confidence in me and helped me become the best player I could have been. He commanded respect, create a winning culture. You play hard, you play to win, and you play always give your honest effort. Simple rules to play the game. For my 12 years with the Braves, he was my only manager. He was like a second father to me. I know he's looking down, laughing, and be so happy for me and my family. Thank you, Bobby.
4: Jones and Cox would go on quite a run during his time in Atlanta. Jones also became the first Hall of Famer from Curaçao, his native country.
6: There's no easy way to get here from the small island of Curaçao, more than 2,000 miles away. But today, Cooperstown and Curaçao are forever joining together. Being the first Hall of Famer from my island is an incredible moment. That's why they make such a memorable day. I'm overjoyed to share this day with people from my homeland. So many people helped me get here, helped me get the journey of loving this game and make it here to the Major League. I want to send a special thank you to Ronnie Chirino and Ennis Mayer. They not make it here, but I want to send a shout out to them. Thank you for making me love the game.
4: And of course, there's Beltran, probably best known for his stint with the New York Mets, hit 41 home runs in 2006. He had this on what it meant to be a Met.
14: Playing for the Mets made me a better man and a better leader. Many of the most meaningful relationships that I was able to build in my career, I did it wearing a Mets uniform. So the Mets cap, what represents to me is growth, and it represents a place where I became the best version of myself. To the Mets fans, thank you for believing in me. You challenged me. You let me know what I needed to be better. And that was a lot of times. I get to hear those boos. Let me tell you that. but I also appreciate your support along the way. To Steve and Alex Coyne, I have to tell you guys that I know this year might not look pretty, but what makes me proud is the culture that you have been able to create, making players, families, and employee values, and especially myself. Having the experience to experience different chapters in the Mets organization, I have to tell you guys that I have never been prouder to call myself a Met.
4: In this year's class, a class act, three legends, one historic weekend, and a whole lot of plaque room filled up in Cooperstown. Chris Burnett with you on SportsCenter all night. We are now 1 week away from Major League Baseball's highly anticipated trade deadline, set for Monday, August 3rd, 6 p.m. Eastern time. Teams are shopping. Some are buying, some are selling. Tarek Skubal continues to be one of the hottest names on the list. ESPN's Doug Glanville joined Game Night to share the latest on what he's hearing with Skubal.
15: I think they can move him. I mean, 8 days from now, if they go 0-8, he's definitely not a Tiger. So if they go 4-4, you know, I mean, that's the problem. They need to run the table to a certain degree to be, okay, we're in this. Now, they're in it to win the division. Is that enough? Well, it's enough to get in there and have Skubal on the mound. So they have to convince to be in the position. The division isn't strong, so that's one in their favor. But keep in mind, the longer they keep holding him, it's going to be harder to get much for him on the other side of that. So, but the challenge they have is if they make a move with him, it's a signal to the rest of the team. And it's not a positive one, because you're certainly better with Skubal than without.
4: Tigers currently sit six games back in the AL Central. Detroit is home against Baltimore and then travels to face the A's ahead of next week's deadline. Will the wins come? Is Skubal a Tiger? Is he sent elsewhere? Keep it right here on ESPN Radio for the latest. And let's hear the buzz from NFL training camp today. That's next. SportsCenter All Night continues. It's ESPN Radio.
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24: Oh, my goodness. 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Giancarlo Stanton and the American League with one swing has tied it up.
25: 457-foot home run. 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
24: 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Leaping and he caught it. Out of here. Mookie Betts. Shohei Ohtani.
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0: Brewers have won it. Repeat champions for the first time in baseball in 25 years. The Dodgers are World Series champs.
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0: NFL training camp full speed ahead. We're focusing on Houston. Top storyline entering Texans camp is QB CJ Stroud. After one of the greatest rookie seasons by an NFL QB in league history, Stroud's encore has been too mediocre at best seasons since. The low point was last year's postseason where he was responsible for 7 turnovers. Can he return to form? Texans retooled the O-line, brought in 3 new guys up front. Pressure's on, though. Some would say more so than Charlotte's Bryce Young. ESPN's Courtney Cronin on Best Week Ever.
2: Not just the number one overall pick from that 2023 class, it's number two as well. CJ Stroud.
3: Right,
2: you can
3: yeah.
2: put either of them. It's 1A, 1B in terms of pressure for this year. And CJ Stroud had already proven, unlike Bryce Young, I would venture to say that Stroud actually has more pressure on him because we saw this glimpse of being the franchise quarterback his rookie year when he got the Texans to the playoffs. The lasting image we have of him is throwing 4 interceptions in the first half of that game against the Patriots. Both of these guys are looking to get paid.
0: And Stroud won't have much time to figure it out. Texans open 2026 at home against the Bills on September 13th. Heading north, the Green Bay Packers made the playoffs last year for the 3rd straight season, but saw it end with a bad taste in their mouth, falling to division foe Chicago in the playoffs. Linebacker Micah Parsons still rehabbing that ACL, expected to be back midseason. Expectations for this year are tempered. Some think this time next year could be the year, though. ESPN's Gabe Neitzel on Sunday morning.
4: I think the Packers are a year away from being on this list.
3: Okay.
4: To me, if the Packers made the Super Bowl, it would be very similar to the type of run that you just talked about for your Broncos, where everything goes their way. I think they've got a lot of talent, but they've got a lot of question marks. Micah Parsons, don't know when he's going to be coming back. And if he misses more games than expected, what does that do to their record? Does that mean they don't win the division? Now they're a wild card team, having to win 3 on the road. I have too many questions about the Packers to put them on that short list that I would want for teams that can win the Super Bowl.
0: Well, Packers currently have the 2nd shortest odds to win the NFC North, plus 215 behind Detroit, that according to DraftKings Sportsbook. A reminder, ESPN is the home for Super Bowl 61, February 14th, 2027, on ESPN, ABC, and the Walt Disney Company. The countdown starts now. 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Rockies Brewers, Jacob Mizorowski, the Miz, on the bump from Milwaukee. 10-4 this season, and he was at it again against Colorado, came out laser-focused, struck out the first 7 batters he faced, set a new franchise record to start a game. We pick it up in the 5th.
5: 3-2, struck him out swinging with a curveball. A dozen strikeouts for Jacob Mizorowski.
0: That's 620 WTMJ, already his 9th game with 10-plus Ks this season. That's the most in baseball, tied for most in a season in Brewers history. He'd strike out the side 3 times today. Joins Paul Skeens as the only pitcher to do it. Milwaukee at the plate in the bottom of the 6th.
5: Going in on Vaughn, 1-2. Fly ball left center, that's got good wood on it, and it's going to be gone. 2nd home run of the homestand is 4th of the season. Big insurance run tacked on for the Brewers. Makes it 4-1 Milwaukee.
0: And the Brewers would keep the scoring party going until the 8th. They would win this one 11-2 on 14 hits. Mizorowski, first pitcher in the expansion era, that's since 1961. With 11 Ks and 0 hits in the first 4 innings of a game. He threw 66 pitches of at least 100 miles per hour today, the most in a single game since pitch tracking became a thing in 2008. Diamondbacks Nationals rubber match in the nation's capital. Arizona played well since the All-Star break, 7-3 in their last 10. The D-backs got on the board first, and this one was back and forth for a while, hits everywhere. Then bottom of the 5th, Nationals at the plate.
6: Now the pitch on the way, swung on, driven in the air to right center field. Back goes Tao again, looking up, going, goodbye! Another home run for C.J. Abrams. Bang, zoom, he does it again, number 27. He's driven in 3 in the game, and he's given the Nationals the lead with 4 runs home here in the bottom of the 5th inning. It's now the Nationals 6, the Diamondbacks 4.
0: Nationals Radio Network, 2nd multi-home run game this season. now has 9 home runs in July, which is tied with teammate James Wood for the most in baseball this month. And hey, speaking of Wood, he got the memo. We move to the bottom of the 8th.
6: Now the pitch. Wood swings, drives one, another one. Deep left center field. It's going, going. It is gone. Goodbye. Up into the pit. Another 2 home run game. And the Nationals reach double digits here at the bottom of the 8th inning. It's Washington 10 and Arizona 5.
0: Fifth career multi-home run game. Third player in franchise history with back-to-back 30 home run seasons. Arizona able to get 2 more in the 9th, but comes up short. Nats win 10-7. Their 15th game this season, the Nationals have scored 10-plus runs, most in baseball. Then just up I-95 in Baltimore, Braves-Orioles, rubber match of their own. Needed extras in the 11th.
5: Pitch on the way. Rifled through the right side, base hit by Riley. Here comes Mateo. That rolls all the way into the gap. Riley digging for second. Braves take the lead on the double by Riley. 3-2 in the 11th.
0: 680 the Fan. First go-ahead hit in extra innings since April 28th of 2024. And the Braves close it out. They win the rubber match 3-2 in 11 innings. They are 7-3 since the All-Star break. That's the third best in baseball. Pirates beat the Cubs 8-7, and the Red Sox pile it on, beat the Blue Jays 6-1. More from the Evil Empire's trip to Philly. That's next. SportsCenter All Night continues. 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
7: Hey, it's Evan Cohen coming up Monday. 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
1: The Arizona Cardinals and quarterback Jacoby Brissett reached an agreement on a reworked contract that will pay him $15.5 million guaranteed this season, with the chance to make $21 million with incentives. That from a source who told ESPN's Adam Schefter on Sunday. The San Diego Padres used 2 8th-inning home runs to overcome an early 3-run deficit to beat Miami 5-3 on Sunday, extending the Marlins' losing streak to a franchise record 12 games. And Bryson Stott homered, doubled, and drove in 5 runs. NL All-Star catcher starter Christopher Sanchez pitched 6 solid innings, and the Philadelphia Phillies avoided a 3-game sweep with an 11-4 victory over the Yankees on Sunday night. The game heard right here on ESPN Radio.
2: Right-hander comes, set fires. Swing and a miss, struck him out, and that's the ball game. The Phillies won it. 11-4 the final. And they salvage the finale.
1: 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I'm Chris Burnett. You heard the final call there from Yankees-Phillies, and what a night it was in Philadelphia. And when you talk about a team effort, you'll think of this one. Bryson Stott homered, doubled, and drove in 5 runs. All-star starter Christopher Sanchez pitched well, gave up 3 runs on 6 hits, struck out 6, and Alec Bohm hit a 3-run double. The win allowed Philly to stop the 4-game skid and stay within reach of NL East leader Atlanta. Despite missing 3 of their top hitters in their lineup, New York skipper Aaron Boone wanted the sweep.
3: You win 2, though, you always want to win that 3rd one. So, obviously you want to win series, and we came here and did that, and that's a good thing. But we got another tough one on a quick turnaround here tomorrow, starting a week in Chicago, and another team that's playing well.
1: And the Yankees offense just hasn't been all that Yankees lately, missing Judge, Stanton, and now Cody Bellinger after the hamstring on Saturday night. ESPN's own Doug Glanville had more on game night.
4: You know, they have a lot of holes right now, and with Bellinger out, that just not only impacts, you know, his streakiness, but the fact that he's a huge asset defensively when you talk about Yankee Stadium as well, because left field is huge at Yankee Stadium, and you almost need 2 center fielders. He gives you that versatility, so that's a big blow. Talking to Boone before the game, he was just emphasizing, well, I think our offense can be better, but I also know that when Judge first went down, Goldschmidt went on 2 weeks of just being on fire, and you didn't notice as much the lack of right-handed power and until Goldschmidt started to struggle, and July exposed a lot. Now, they are about .500 without Judge. They're not scoring anywhere close to as many runs, and that's to be expected. But they have a team that can still win because they're preventing runs. They have the arms to do it. So, you know, you try to run as far as you can, as fast as you can until Judge possibly gets back, but you also have to prepare for the worst-case scenario as this trade deadline comes around the corner.
1: And New York now heads to Chicago to face the AL Central leading White Sox before the trade deadline. Philly heading to South Beach to face the struggling Marlins. Chris Burnett with you here on SportsCenter All Night. We'll stick with baseball. Guardians, Rays. Tampa sitting in the catbird seat, currently the best record in the American League. Cleveland trying to hold on to that 3rd wild card spot at the moment. Rays sent Drew Rasmussen to the mound, going for the sweep, and Rasmussen tossed a gem. This thing was scoreless until the 5th.
5: See what Mullins does. Infield all the way in. The first one, he squares and bunts it off to the first base side. Manzardo has it, bobbles, and can't make a play. Everybody's safe, and the Rays take a 1-0 lead.
1: 620 WDAE. Rasmussen was the story, though.
6: And again, Rasmussen throws. Swing, ground ball right to second base. As easy as it gets. The pick up and throw by Palacios in plenty of time. A 1-hit shutout through 7 for Drew Rasmussen.
1: And that would do it for Rasmussen. 7 total innings, just the 1 hit for Cleveland, and 9 strikeouts. Second game this season with 7 innings pitched and 0 or 1 hits allowed. He had 2 such games in his first 6 career seasons. Rays get the win 1-0. Rays 10th series sweep this season. That's the most in baseball. The Guardians, 5-game losing streak is their longest of the season. The game finished in just under 2 hours, and it's only the fourth game to finish in under 2 hours, the second involving the Rays. Astros, White Sox, Chicago still holding serve in the AL Central, just ahead of Cleveland. Houston in a battle in the AL West. Tight game here until the sixth, and then the White Sox found the bats. We picked this one up in the eighth.
2: Bullpen, and Murakami launches out into deep right. He's hit two today. 12-3.
1: ESPN 1000, that's 22 home runs. It ties Shohei Ohtani for the second most home runs by a Japanese-born rookie, and only trails Kazuma Okamoto. 6 RBI is the most in a game in his career, and the Sox get 3 in the eighth, go on to win 12-3 on 12 hits. The White Sox earned their 55th win and 104th game of the season. They've won 55th game in their 144th game last season. For the White Sox, it's also 5 home runs are tied for the most hits in a game this season. Royals, Tigers, Kansas City came out swinging and scored 2 in the opening frame, grabbed another in the fourth before Detroit got on the board with 4 in the fifth. Tigers led 4-3 heading to the eighth. Enter Kansas City's Michael Massey.
2: Here's the pitch. Collins runs. Breaking ball hit in the air. Deep right field. McKinstry drifts back. He looks up at the stands. It's out of here. Michael Massey flips this game with one swing. A go-ahead two-run homer. And the Royals go from down one to up one. 5-4 in the top of the eighth inning.
1: 96.5 The Fan. That's Massey's first career go-ahead home run in the seventh inning or later. And it would be enough. Royals beat the Tigers 5-4. For the Royals, they've won back-to-back games versus the Tigers to split the series after losing the first 5 games at Comerica Park this season. The Tigers, 4 runs on 3 hits in the fifth inning, 0 runs on 5 hits the rest of the game. Mariners, Rangers, top 2 teams in the AL West battle, and Rangers waste no time getting on the board and lead it 3-1 heading into the top of the seventh. Seattle at the plate with 2 on.
2: The 2-0. Swung on and destroyed. It is high. It is deep. It is gone. Tom Canzone's 3-run home run, and the Mariners have the lead. It is 4-3 in the seventh inning. That was the big swing the Mariners have been looking for.
1: Seattle Sports, 7:10 a.m., second career go-ahead home run in the seventh inning or later, and a big swing indeed. It wouldn't be the only one, though. The very next batter.
2: Canzone with the trident in the dugout. Here's the pitch. Swung on. That is blasted right center field. It's high. It's deep. It is gone. Back-to-back blast. That one into the Rangers bullpen. First, Tom Canzone, and now Randy Arozarena. It's 5-3 Mariners.
1: The third game this season, the Mariners have had back-to-back home runs, and you can book it after that one. Both teams collect one more, and the Mariners win this one 6-4. Seattle snagged 14 hits, tied for their second most in a game this season. First win at Globe Life Field this season. They were 0-5 entering the day. The Rangers, it's their first loss this year when leading, entering the seventh inning. They were 45-0 before this loss. We're the only team across baseball entering Sunday that had not lost a game in that situation this season. SportsCenter All Night, ESPN Radio.
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9: The Sixers were not even in the picture, were not on the map until Bob Myers and Mike Gansey went out there and traded for Jaylen Brown. So LeBron James looked at that roster.
10: I'm shocked by this. I think this right here puts the Philadelphia 76ers right there with the New York Knicks as the favorites in the Eastern Conference.
1: LeBron James officially signed with the 76ers on Sunday. The 2-year, $8 million deal includes a player option and full 15% trade kicker, sources told ESPN Shams Charania. Despite the news dump on Friday and the shockwave sent around the sports world at King James's decision, there are skeptics. Can this lead to wins right away? Some say yes, some say no. ESPN's Andre Snellings on primetime.
8: The 76ers have, as currently constituted, or as constituted before LeBron got there, we never seen them before, right? Like, they had already made a major trade, and anytime you bring in major new players, there's a adjustment period before you see somebody contend. It's very rare that you see a team put together and you just stir and add water and it's a contender. And so when I look at teams, obviously the Knicks won the championship, the Thunder and the Spurs would have been contenders on their own. But you put them aside. If you look at the teams that maybe LeBron was considering, I look at a team like Cleveland and they've been right there.
1: They have. Now, believers, they'll say, if anyone can do it, it's LeBron. So what constitutes success here? A playoff berth, conference finals, a ring? Gina Mizell from the Philadelphia Inquirer on Best Week Ever.
11: I think getting past the second round is sort of the first bar that needs to be cleared, because this team has not gotten past the second round since the Allen Iverson 2001 finals team, which I don't know how many people outside of Philly really have wrapped their brain around that they have not reached the Eastern Conference Finals since then, which was now 25 years ago. So Joel Embiid's never gotten past the second round. Tyrese Maxey's never gotten past the second round.
1: Well, LeBron made it clear he's in Philly because it's still there, the drive, the need to win. And Sixers fans, they believe. SportsCenter All Night, ESPN Radio, back inside NFL training camp. And Cardinals QB Jacoby Brissett has ended the holdout. He didn't mince words either when asked about it.
12: What would you say to the people that might be skeptical of your holdout given the record last year?
13: Skeptical about what?
12: The fact that holding out after going 1-11 for a team that struggled a year ago.
13: So what's the question?
12: What would you say to those folks?
13: Could care less. Deal got done.
1: Okay, so he could care less. Head coach Mike LaFleur, pretty direct as well, with all that in the rearview mirror now.
14: Yeah, it's good. You know, happy for him, happy for our team. You know, and like we said, I mean, it was productive, you know, and so for it to get done now, sooner rather than later, is good.
1: Stay with us for updates throughout camp. We now head north and check in with the New England Patriots. A.J. Brown hype, not dying down anytime soon. Really the opposite with camp opening up. One of the biggest preseason questions in the league: how is this acquisition going to help QB Drake May? Good Morning Football's Kyle Brandt on SportsCenter earlier.
15: We have to remember that last year in the regular season, I think Drake May was the best quarterback in football. I voted for him for MVP. He was that good. And now he gets the most talented wide receiver he's ever had, a mercurial guy whose greatest asset might be just how much he wants to prove to the Eagles that he still has it. I get it. Caleb Williams is fun, and he won the NFL dunk contest last year. But as a guy who was born and raised in Chicago, I think Drake May is going to be better than Caleb this year. I don't know if he's going to be cooler. It doesn't matter. Just better. And I think A.J. Brown's a massive part of that.
1: I think we all do. Well, that's some serious praise for Drake May, too. Can't blame the hype. Is Brown the secret to a run to Super Bowl 61? We'll find out. We've got the latest for you right here on ESPN Radio. And SEC Media Days in the books in college football. It just means more when SportsCenter All Night continues. 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
1: From 30 for 30 podcast, the betrayal of Shohei Ohtani is the real story behind the scandal that almost ruined it all. 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Check out The Betrayal of Shohei Ohtani. 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Chris Burnett with you here on ESPN Radio. 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
4: Thanks, Chris. A busy Sunday in Major League Baseball, and we start in Baltimore. There it goes, extras between the Orioles and Braves, and this would prove to be the game winner. Call on 680 The Fan.
5: Pitch on the way. Rifle through the right side, base hit by Riley. Here comes Mateo. That rolls all the way into the gap. Riley digging for second. Braves take the lead on the double by Riley. 3-2 in the 11th.
0: Number 4.
4: One of the game's bright young stars had himself a day at the plate in D.C. in a victory over the Diamondbacks. You call on the Nationals Radio Network.
6: Now the pitch. Woods swings, drives on another one. Deep left center field. It's going, going. It is gone. Goodbye. Up into the pit. Another two-home run game. And the Nationals reach double digits here at the bottom of the eighth inning.
0: Number 3.
4: The Mariners would use the home run ball in Texas to gain ground on the Rangers. The call on Seattle Sports, 7:10 a.m.
7: The 2-0. Swung on and destroyed. It is high. It is deep. It is gone. Tom Canzo's three-run home run, and the Mariners have the lead. It is 4-3 in the seventh inning. That was the big swing the Mariners have been looking for.
0: Number 2.
4: Padres rally in the eighth in Miami to hand the Marlins their 12th straight loss, a 97-3 The Fan.
8: 1-1 ripped in the air to deep right field. Codine's going back. This one, gonna go! Second of the inning, and the Padres have a lead for the first time today. Jackson Merrill and Manny Machado with eighth inning homers, and the Padres lead it 4-3.
0: Number 1.
4: In our top sound, this was the difference maker for the Royals and went over the Tigers in Detroit, a 96-5 The Fan.
9: Here's the pitch. Collins runs. Breaking ball hit in the air. Deep right field. McKinstry drifts back. He looks up in the stands. It's out of here. Michael Massey flips this game with one swing. A go-ahead two-run homer. And the Royals go from down one to up one. 5-4 in the top of the eighth inning.
1: And that was Massey's first career.

0: your go-ahead home run in the seventh inning or later, and it would be enough. The Royals beat the Tigers 5-4. SportsCenter All Night, ESPN Radio, college football talking season winding down. Big Ten, the last of the Power Four to go this week in Chicago. SEC Media Days wrapped in Tampa late last week. Big question there, can the SEC get back to the title game? It Just Means More is hoping that's enough to make it back for the first time since 2022. ESPN's Heather Dinich thinks the SEC has a challenging road in front of it.
1: When you look at the ESPN research that says every team in the SEC, every single one, has at least a 50% chance to lose multiple games. You know, the overarching question is, can the SEC snap the Big Ten streak of national titles? And of course, within the conference, they think they can, but there's also a very real concession. This is going to be a lot more harder, not only to win the SEC, but, you know, to win the national title, obviously.
0: And hey, for the SEC, it starts with that 9-game schedule in effect this season, plus the additional matchup against a quality opponent. It's Georgia and it's Texas atop the preseason list to make a run at it. That, according to DraftKings Sportsbook, we are now just 34 days to kick off of the college football season. SportsCenter All Night, ESPN Radio, wrapping up Sunday's MLB slate, Reds-Cardinals. Both teams getting on the board early. A score of 2-2 would carry us to the end of 9 and then in the 10th.
2: And the 0-1 pitch to Lowe. Swinging a line drive toward left center field, falling, it's down for a hit. One run home. Here comes Ellie. It's bobbled by Newt Barr. The Reds will get two, and it is a 3-run 10th. 5-2 Reds.
0: 700 WLW St. Louis got one back in the bottom frame, but it's not enough. The Reds win it 5-3 in 10 innings. For the Reds, they win a road series against the Cardinals for the third time over the last 5 seasons. 11th series over that span. Ellie De La Cruz, 18th home run this season, ties himself for the most by a Reds shortstop through 85 player games of a season, and the Cardinals' 23rd loss when scoring first this season. That's tied for most in baseball with the Mariners and the Tigers. Athletics Twins, bad news for the A's Sunday. All-star catcher Shea Langeliers placed on the IL with a torn meniscus. He is potentially done for the season. And this one felt like it would be all Minnesota still early in the second.
3: Injury delay, a balk, and this ball lined into right field, and that's a base hit. Brooks Lee is going to score. They'll send Austin Martin to throw from right field way up the line. It's a two-run back-of-the-field single for Ryan Jeffers. It's a 6-0 Minnesota Twins lead, and that's how you keep your foot on the gas.
0: Treasure Island Baseball Network. A's battled back late but couldn't overcome the hole they dug, and the Twins win it 11-8. For the Twins, fourth consecutive home series win, longest such streak this season, and tied for the longest active streak in MLB with the Brewers. Angels-Giants, two teams trying to rise from the cellar. Angels struck first, then top of the fourth.
3: Top of the fourth.
2: Here's the pitch, and Adele hits one high, and this ball's well hit out into center, and that one is gone. Joe Adele connects, and Adele's 16th home run of the season. A two-run shot, some add-on runs, and it's 4-0 Angels.
0: Angels Radio, AM 830. That was his third home run this season of at least 445 feet, a shot. Only Kyle Schwarber has more with four. The Giants, they made a rally, but they came up short, and the Angels win this one 4-3. For Mike Trout, it's his first four-hit game since April, and that was at Texas, the 21st of his career. Jorge Soler, home run snaps a 20-game home run drought, his longest over the last 5 seasons. The Giants are now the only team in baseball without a 3-game series sweep this season. And they also fall to 10-17 in one-run games this season, third worst in baseball. SportsCenter All Night, ESPN Radio. We mentioned the Big Ten Media Days coming up, the last of the Power Four. They will run from July 28th to 30th at the Hilton Chicago. Ohio State up Wednesday. The evil empire in the city of brotherly love. That one, SportsCenter All Night continues. It's ESPN Radio.
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1: Hey, it's Evan Cohen coming up Monday. As NFL teams continue to report to training camp, we'll look ahead to some of the bigger QB battles left to be answered. 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
4: So enough of acknowledging Roman Reigns. 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
8: The Yankees and Phillies conclude their series in Philly.
3: 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Base hit. It's going to score all three. Schwarber in, Harper in. Comes in.
8: New class gets enshrined in Cooperstown.
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10: Codine's going back. This one, gonna go! 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
12: Coming up, the Evil Empire goes for the sweep in the city of brotherly love. 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A day to be remembered in Cooperstown, and LeBron James officially official. We take you right to the ballpark, though. Yankees-Phillies on Sunday Night Baseball, heard right here on ESPN Radio. Two teams looking up from second place in their respective divisions. New York holding pace behind Toronto in the AL East, despite no Aaron Judge, no Giancarlo Stanton, and as of today, no Cody Bellinger. Day-to-day with a left hamstring suffered on Saturday night. Phillies 5.5 back of the Braves in the NL East and falling. Lost four straight, hoping to avoid a Yankee sweep this weekend. Put their ace on the hill tonight, Christopher Sanchez, to face New York's Will Warren. And the struggle started early for Warren. 1-0 Philly in the second. Enter Bryson Stott.
3: The pitch. Swing and a ball drilled. Right field on a line towards the wall. And over the wall and gone. It just snuck over the high wall and right. And for Stott, his eighth of the season, a line drive solo homer, and the Phillies have a 2-0 lead.
12: And Stott stayed at it after an Alec Bohm three-run double made it 5-0 Phillies in the third. Stott was back at the dish.
3: Warren deals. And a line drive, base hit, right field. Charging Dominguez, racing around third, and the plate is Bohm. He is in. It's an RBI single, and the Phillies lead it 6-0.
12: Stott's 5 RBI are tied for the most in a game in his career. Yankees not able to get anything going. Then we enter the fifth, and the momentum shifts a little bit.
3: Here comes the 2-0. Line drive, base hit, left field. Over towards the line, Marshall pick it up, Volpe racing for second. The throw is too late, RBI double, and the Yankees are within 3 at 6-3.
12: But leave it to the Phillies to say, we see you. Now watch this, bottom of the sixth.
3: Next offering, line, base hit into left field. In to score is De La Cruz, Trey Turner, an RBI single. And the Phillies lead it 7-3.
12: Big hit from Turner. Sanchez did not return and ended his night tossing six innings, gave up three runs on six hits, six strikeouts, and the Phillies slammed the door on the Yankees' efforts to sweep. Win this one 11-4. Snap that four-game losing streak in the process. Sanchez collects his 13th win of the season, most in baseball. And the 1.28 ERA at home, also best in the bigs. New York's Will Warren gave up six earned runs, tied for the most allowed by any Yankees starter in a game this season. John Shombe and Doug Glanville had the call here on ESPN Radio. Let's head to Philly to check in with the guys. Take it away, John.
3: Chris, thanks so much. The Phillies beat the Yankees 11-4 in the final, and I guess you'd start with the offense. Bohm and Stott combined to knock in 9 of the 11 runs in a Phillies offense that's been looking for some answers. They found some on Sunday night.
5: Yeah, they really did. And the middle of the order, almost table set for those guys. And a lot of guys were on base consistently, whether Schwarber, Harper, Marsh. They found their ways on base, and Bohm just got the big hit that cleared the bases. And that set the tone offensively. So every inning, it just seemed like there was some Phillies on base creating havoc, a lot of extra base hits early in the game. Even the bottom of the order, from the 8 hole, they got 3 base hits. So everybody was in the Yankees' face from offensive side, and the Yankees just could not keep the Phillies off the bases.
3: What'd you think of Christopher Sanchez?
5: Sanchez was a little bit off in the sense of different approach. He was trying to attack in with the 7 righties that the Yankees rolled out. It was working to keep them off the changeup, keep them from looking away, but he never really got back on track to work away. And the command was a little shaky. A lot of base hits, and then the defense imploded one inning that led to a lot of the run scoring. So it wasn't sharp, but it was enough to kind of be a good enough start to put them in the ballgame. The bullpen really did a good job on the Philly side, and then the offense just gave him the cushion he needed.
3: So the Phillies win it here tonight, the final 11-4 for Doug Glanville. I'm John Chombi, right here in your home for every game of the postseason, Major League Baseball on ESPN Radio and ESPN app. Now we send it back to Chris Burnett in the studio.
12: Thanks, guys. Great job down there tonight. Up next for these two, New York heads to Chicago to face the AL Central leading White Sox. Philly heads south to face the reeling Miami Marlins. Sports Center all night, ESPN Radio. And hey, about those Marlins. Padres Marlins wrapped up their series on Sunday. Marlins come in having lost 11 straight, tied with the franchise record that's been done a couple of times in the past. Miami struck first in the second and the third, entered the eighth inning up 3-1.
10: 1-1 ripped in the air to deep right field. Conine's going back. This one, gonna go! Second of the inning, and the Padres have a lead for the first time today. Jackson Merrill and Manny Machado with eighth inning homers, and the Padres lead it 4-3.
12: 97.3 The Fan, Merrill's eighth career game-tying go-ahead home run in the eighth inning or later. That is tied with Anthony Santander and Hunter Goodman for most in MLB since Merrill debuted in 2024. Manny Machado also homered, and the Padres played 4 in the eighth, entered the ninth up 5-3. Marlins down to their last chance.
13: Is 2-2. He is cut on and missed. His slider in the dirt. Max swung over the top of it, and this ball game comes to a close. The first time in the history of the Marlins franchise, they have dropped 12 in a row, and they become just the second team this year to have a losing streak reach a dozen.
12: 104.3 WQAM, and there you heard it. Marlins, after winning 20 in June, lose their 12th straight after holding a lead for much of the game. It's their 140th team. Excuse me. The Marlins are the 140th team to record a losing streak of 12 plus games in the World Series era. That is since 1903. And the Padres, it's their fifth sweep of the season. First since sweeping the Braves in June. Marlins skipper Clayton McCullough after the game on a tough streak.
14: We're going to meet this head on. I mean, look, there's no hiding from it, you know, so it's what it is. Like, does anybody feel good? Certainly not. But, you know, to come in here each day and cry about it, make excuses, I don't know what that's going to do. I mean, I think we have a very prideful group that is certainly upset, frustrated, angry about how things are going, but we're the only ones that can change that. And so I think that's where, you know, turn it around and come back tomorrow, and it's going to be staring at us again. And we just got to meet this head on and continue to go, because there's really no other choice.
12: Won't get easier for Miami. Home against the Phillies on Monday night. Dodgers-Mets. Dodgers wrapping up their midseason East Coast swing. L.A. winners of four straight hold the best record in baseball. Had the brooms out and ready at Citi Field. Mets trying to claw their way to at least one dub this weekend. Just 3-7 in their last 10 games. Found a way to strike first in this one, but not before L.A. got it back and some. Dodgers enter the sixth up 3-1. Then New York walked Tyrone Taylor to the dish with two on.
15: 1-1 pitch. Swing and a drive well hit to left. A lot of distance. If it's fair, it's gone. And there she goes. A three-run homer by Tyrone Taylor. He has done it again. He has been red hot since coming back from injury. It is a three-run homer, his eighth of the year, and the Mets have taken a 4-3 lead over the Dodgers.
12: 880 ESPN New York. That was Taylor's fifth home run this month. Had just three home runs between March and June, and it greased the wheels for New York. Four more crossed in the eighth, and the Mets pile it on to win 8-3. Snap a three-game losing streak, and the Dodgers snap the four-game win streak. Quiet night for LA's big bats. Shohei Ohtani, 1-for-4. Freddie Freeman, 2-for-4. And Mookie Betts, 0-for-4. For the Dodgers, it's their first loss versus the Mets this season. Up until tonight, they were 5-0. SportsCenter All Night, ESPN Radio, MLB Hall of Fame Enshrinement Day on Sunday. Two of the greatest outfielders of their generation and the best power-hitting second baseman in MLB history had their day in Cooperstown. Carlos Beltran, Andrew Jones, and Jeff Kent officially joined the fraternity that is the National Baseball Hall of Fame in an idyllic setting. The three speeches all included messages of gratitude and recognition for those who helped them along the way. Hall of Fame second baseman, NL MVP in 2000, journeyman around the league, Jeff Kent on the importance of being inducted.
16: You know, a few months ago when my wife and I had a chance to visit the Hall of Fame Museum just a few months ago, I finally realized the weight that this game carries. You know, the halls are filled with stories that you can't experience anywhere else. And to know that I get to be a part of that history, standing alongside the legends that I grew up watching, I've used the word and I still don't understand it, but overwhelming doesn't even begin to describe it. This day isn't about me, though. This day is about baseball. It's a celebration of baseball, and I just happen to be a part of it. You know, baseball was here long before me. It's going to be long after I sit back down. But standing up here with these guys sitting behind me, I've never felt more humbled and more grateful in my entire life.
12: Well said there, Jeff. Hall of Fame center fielder Andrew Jones burst onto the scene as just a 19-year-old kid with the Atlanta Braves. He credited his former skipper for helping him reach Cooperstown.
17: Nobody in the Braves organization had a bigger impact on me than manager Bobby Cox. He put a 19-year-old in the World Series in lineup and believed in me. Bobby had confidence in me and helped me become the best player I could have been. He commanded respect, create a winning culture. You play hard, you play to win, and you play always give your honest effort. Simple rules to play the game. For my 12 years with the Braves, he was my only manager. He was like a second father to me. I know he's looking down, laughing, and be so happy for me and my family. Thank you, Bobby.
12: Jones and Cox would go on quite a run during his time in Atlanta. Jones also became the first Hall of Famer from Curaçao, his native country.
17: There's no easy way to get here from the small island of Curaçao, more than 2,000 miles away. But today, Cooperstown and Curaçao are forever joined together. Being the first Hall of Famer from my island is an incredible moment. That's why they make such a memorable day. I'm overjoyed to share this day with people from my homeland. So many people helped me get here, helped me get the journey of loving this game and make it here to the Major League. I want to send a special thank you to Ronnie Chirino and Ennis Mayer. They not make it here, but I want to send a shout out to them. Thank you for making me love the game.
12: And of course, there's Beltran, probably best known for his stint with the New York Mets, hit 41 home runs in 2006. He had this on what it meant to be a Met.
17: Playing for the Mets made me a better man and a better leader. Many of the most meaningful relationships that I was able to build in my career, I did it wearing a Mets uniform. So the Mets cap, what represents to me is growth, and it represents a place where I became the best version of myself. To the Mets fans, thank you for believing in me. You challenged me. You let me know what I needed to be better, and that was a lot of times I get to hear those boos. Let me tell you that. But I also appreciate your support along the way. To Steve and Alex Cohen, I have to tell you guys that I know this year might not look pretty, but what makes me proud is the culture that you have been able to create, making players, families, and employee values, and especially myself. Having the experience to experience different chapters in the Mets organization, I have to tell you guys that I have never been prouder to call myself a man.
12: And this year's class, a class act, three legends, one historic weekend, and a whole lot of plaque room filled up in Cooperstown. Chris Burnett with you on SportsCenter all night. We are now 1 week away from Major League Baseball's highly anticipated trade deadline, set for Monday, August 3rd, 6 p.m. Eastern time. Teams are shopping. Some are buying, some are selling. Tarek Skubal continues to be one of the hottest names on the list. ESPN's Doug Glanville joined Game Night to share the latest on what he's hearing with Skubal.
18: I think they can move him. I mean, 8 days from now, if they go 0-8, he's definitely not a Tiger. So if they go 4-4, you know, I mean, that's the problem. They need to run the table to a certain degree to be, okay, we're in this. Now, they're in it to win the division. Is that enough? Well, it's enough to get in there and have Skubal on the mound. So they have to convince to be in the position. The division isn't strong, so that's one in their favor. But keep in mind, the longer they keep holding him, it's going to be harder to get much for him on the other side of that. So, but the challenge they have is if they make a move with him, it's a signal to the rest of the team. And it's not a positive one, because you're certainly better with Skubal than without.
12: 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Detroit is home against Baltimore and then travels to face the A's ahead of next week's deadline. Will the wins come? Is Skubal a Tiger? Is he sent elsewhere? Keep it right here on ESPN Radio for the latest. And let's hear the buzz from NFL training camp today. That's next. 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It's ESPN Radio.
19: 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We'll discuss Monday at 6 a.m. Eastern on Unsportsmanlike.
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1: 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Chris Burnett with you here on SportsCenter All Night. NFL training camps full speed ahead. We focus in on Houston. Top storyline entering Texans camp is QB CJ Stroud. After one of the greatest rookie seasons by an NFL QB in league history, Stroud's encore, it's been too mediocre at best seasons since. The low point was last year's postseason, where he was responsible for 7 turnovers, including a career-high 4 interceptions in the first half of Houston's divisional round playoff loss to the Patriots. Can he return to form? Texans retooled the O-line, brought in 3 new guys up front. The pressure is on, though. Some would say more so than Charlotte's Bryce Young. ESPN's Courtney Cronin on Best Week Ever.
2: It's not just the number one overall pick from that 2023 class. It's number two as well. C.J. Stroud. You could put either of them. It's 1A, 1B in terms of pressure for this year. And C.J. Stroud had already proven, unlike Bryce Young, I would venture to say that Stroud actually has more pressure on him, because we saw this glimpse of being the franchise quarterback his rookie year when he got the Texans to the playoffs. The lasting image we have of him is throwing 4 interceptions in the first half of that game against the Patriots. Both of these guys are looking to get paid.
1: Indeed they are. Stroud won't have much time to figure it out, though. Texans open 2026 at home against the Bills on September 13th. Heading north, the Green Bay Packers made the playoffs last year for the 3rd straight season, but saw it in with a bad taste in their mouth, falling to division foe Chicago in the playoffs. Linebacker Micah Parsons still rehabbing that ACL, expected to be back midseason. Expectations for this season are tempered. Some think this time next year could be the year, though. ESPN's Gabe Neitzel on Sunday morning.
3: I think the Packers are a year away from being on this list.
4: Okay.
3: To me, if the Packers made the Super Bowl, it would be very similar to the type of run that you just talked about for your Broncos, where everything goes their way. I think they've got a lot of talent, but they've got a lot of question marks. Micah Parsons, don't know when he's going to be coming back. And if he misses more games than expected, what does that do to their record? Does that mean they don't win the division? Now they're a wild card team, having to win 3 on the road. I have too many questions about the Packers to put them on that short list that I would want for teams that can win the Super Bowl.
1: Packers currently have the 2nd shortest odds to win the NFC North, plus 215 behind Detroit. That according to DraftKings Sportsbook. And a reminder, ESPN is the home for Super Bowl 61, February 14th, 2027 on ESPN ABC, and brought to you by the Walt Disney Company. The countdown starts now. SportsCenter All Night, ESPN Radio, back to the Diamond, Rockies Brewers. Jacob Mizorowski, the Miz, on the bump for Milwaukee. 10-4 this season, and he was at it again against Colorado. Came out laser-focused. Struck out the first 7 batters he faced. Set a new franchise record to start a game in the process. We pick it up in the 5th.
5: 3-2. Struck him out swinging with a curveball. A dozen strikeouts for Jacob Mizorowski.
1: 620 WTMJ, already his 9th game with 10-plus Ks this season, most in baseball and tied for the most in a season in Brewers history. He'd strike out the side 3 times today, joins Paul Skeens as the only pitchers to do it. Milwaukee at the plate in the bottom of the 6th.
5: Going in on Vaughn, 1-2. Fly ball left center, that's got good wood on it, and it's going to be gone. Second home run of the homestand is 4th of the season. Big insurance run tacked on for the Brewers. Makes it 4-1 Milwaukee.
1: And the Brewers would keep the scoring party going until the 8th. They win this one 11-2 on 14 hits. Jacob Mizorowski, first pitcher in the expansion era. That goes back to 1961 with 11 Ks and 0 hits in the first 4 innings of a game. Also, the Miz threw 66 pitches of at least 100 miles per hour today, the most in a single game since pitch tracking became a thing in 2008. Diamondbacks Nationals rubber match in the nation's capital. Arizona played well since the All-Star break, 7-3 in the last 10 games. D-backs got on the board first, and this one was back and forth for a while. Hits everywhere. Then bottom of the 5th, Nationals at the plate.
6: Now the pitch on the way, swung on, driven in the air to right center field. Back goes Tao again, looking up, going, goodbye! Another home run for C.J. Abrams. Bang, zoom, he does it again, number 27. He's driven in 3 in the game.
4: game.
6: And he's given the Nationals the lead with four runs home here in the bottom of the fifth inning. It's now the Nationals 6, the Diamondbacks 4.
1: Nationals Radio Network, that was his second multi-home run game this season, now has 9 home runs in July, which is tied with teammate James Wood for the most in baseball this month. And hey, speaking of Wood, he got the memo. We move to the bottom of the eighth.
6: Now the pitch. Wood swings, drives on another one. Deep left center field. It's going, going. It is gone. Goodbye. Up into the pit. Another two home run game. And the Nationals reach double digits here at the bottom of the eighth inning. It's Washington 10 and Arizona 5.
1: And there you have it. Nationals win it 10-7. Just up 995 in Baltimore. Braves Orioles rubber match of their own. Needed extras in the 11th.
5: Pitch on the way. Rifled through the right side. Base hit by Riley. Here comes Mateo. That rolls all the way into the gap. Riley digging for second. Braves take the lead on the double by Riley. 3-2 in the 11th.
1: 680 the Fan. The first go-ahead hit in extra innings since April 28th. And the Braves close it out. Win the rubber match 3-2 in 11 innings. Cubs, Pirates. Pirates get the win here 8-7. The loss snapped a 3-game losing streak. And Blue Jays, Red Sox. Red Sox steal this one 6-1. More from the Evil Empire's trip to Philly. That's next. SportsCenter All Night continues. It's ESPN Radio.
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12: Those Chicago Bears are going to regress just a little bit. 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
14: A walk-off homer in the bottom of the 14th inning. 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
0: From opening day.
14: And for the left field. See you later. Mike Trout, how's that? To start the season.
0: To the All-Star game.
14: Oh my goodness, he crushed it. Giancarlo Stanton and the American League with one swing has tied it up.
15: 457-foot home run. 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
16: That was amazing.
0: Plus, every game of Major League Baseball's postseason.
14: Got it back, back some more. Leaping and he caught it. Out of here. Mookie Betts. Shohei Ohtani.
0: Until a champion is crowned at the World Series.
14: And the Dodgers have won it. Repeat champions for the first time in baseball in 25 years. The Dodgers are World Series champs.
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17: Hey, it's Evan Cohen coming on Monday. As NFL teams continue to report to training camp, we'll look ahead to some of the bigger QB battles left to be answered. 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
1: The Arizona Cardinals and quarterback Jacoby Brissett reached an agreement on a reworked contract that will pay him $15.5 million guaranteed this season, with the chance to make $21 million with incentives. That from a source who told ESPN's Adam Schefter on Sunday. The San Diego Padres used two eighth-inning home runs to overcome an early three-run deficit to beat Miami 5-3 on Sunday, extending the Marlins' losing streak to a franchise record 12 games. And Bryson Stott homered, doubled, and drove in five runs. NL All-Star catcher starter Christopher Sanchez pitched six solid innings, and the Philadelphia Phillies avoided a three-game sweep with an 11-4 victory over the Yankees on Sunday night. The game heard right here on ESPN Radio.
2: Right-hander comes, set fires. Swing and a miss, struck him out, and that's the ball game. The Phillies win it. 11-4 the final. They salvage the finale.
1: SportsCenter All Night, ESPN Radio, and the all-new ESPN app, Sirius XM Channel 80. I'm Chris Burnett. You heard the final call there from Yankees-Phillies, and what a night it was in Philadelphia. And when you talk about a team effort, you'll think of this one. Bryson Stott homered, doubled, and drove in five runs. All-star starter Christopher Sanchez pitched well, gave up three runs on six hits, struck out six, and Alec Bohm hit a three-run double. The win allowed Philly to stop the four-game skid and stay within reach of NL East leader Atlanta. Despite missing three of their top hitters in their lineup, New York skipper Aaron Boone wanted the sweep.
3: You win two, though, you always want to win that third one. So, obviously you want to win series, and we came here and did that, and that's a good thing. But we got another tough one on a quick turnaround here tomorrow, starting a week in Chicago, and another team that's playing well.
1: And the Yankees offense just hasn't been all that Yankees lately, missing Judge, Stanton, and now Cody Bellinger after the hamstring on Saturday night. ESPN's own Doug Glanville had more on game night.
4: You know, they have a lot of holes right now, and with Bellinger out, that just not only impacts, you know, his streakiness, but the fact that he's a huge asset defensively when you talk about Yankee Stadium as well, because left field is huge at Yankee Stadium, and you almost need two center fielders. He gives you that versatility, so that's a big blow. Talking to Boone before the game, he was just emphasizing, well, I think our offense can be better. But I also know that when Judge first went down, Goldschmidt went on 2 weeks of just being on fire. And you didn't notice as much the lack of right-handed power until Goldschmidt started to struggle. And July exposed a lot. Now, they are about 500 without Judge. They're not scoring anywhere close to as many runs, and that's to be expected. But they have a team that can still win because they're preventing runs. They have the arms to do it. So, you know, you try to run as far as you can, as fast as you can until Judge possibly gets back, but you also have to prepare for the worst-case scenario as this trade deadline comes around the corner.
1: And New York now heads to Chicago to face the AL Central leading White Sox before the trade deadline. Philly heading to South Beach to face the struggling Marlins. Chris Burnett with you here on SportsCenter All Night. We'll stick with baseball. Guardians, Rays, Tampa sitting in the catbird seat, currently the best record in the American League. Cleveland trying to hold on to that third wild card spot at the moment. Rays sent Drew Rasmussen to the mound, going for the sweep, and Rasmussen tossed a gem. This thing was scoreless until the fifth.
5: See what Mullins does, infield all the way in. The first one, he squares and bunts it off to the first base side. Manzardo has it, bobbles, and can't make a play. Everybody's safe, and the Rays take a 1-0 lead.
1: 620 WDAE, Rasmussen was the story, though.
6: And again, Rasmussen throws. Swing, ground ball right to second base. As easy as it gets. The pickup and throw by Palacios in plenty of time. A one-hit shutout through seven for Drew Rasmussen.
1: And that would do it for Rasmussen. Seven total innings, just the one hit for Cleveland, and nine strikeouts. Second game this season with seven innings pitched and zero or one hits allowed. He had two such games in his first six career seasons. Rays get the win 1-0. Rays 10th series sweep this season. That's the most in baseball. The Guardians, 5-game losing streak is their longest of the season. The game finished in just under 2 hours, and it's only the fourth game to finish in under 2 hours, the second involving the Rays. Astros, White Sox, Chicago still holding serve in the AL Central, just ahead of Cleveland. Houston in a battle in the AL West. Tight game here until the sixth, and then the White Sox found the bats. We picked this one up in the eighth.
2: Bullpen, and Murakami launches out into deep right. He's hit two today. 12-3.
1: ESPN 1000, that's 22 home runs. It ties Shohei Ohtani for the second most home runs by a Japanese-born rookie and only trails Kazuma Okamoto. Six RBI is the most in a game in his career, and the Sox get three in the eighth, go on to win 12-3 on 12 hits. The White Sox earned their 55th win and 104th game of the season. They've won 55th game in their 144th game last season. For the White Sox, it's also five home runs are tied for the most hits in a game this season. Royals, Tigers, Kansas City came out swinging and scored two in the opening frame. Grabbed another in the fourth before Detroit got on the board with four in the fifth. Tigers led 4-3 heading to the eighth. Enter Kansas City's Michael Massey.
7: Here's the pitch. Collins runs. Breaking ball hit in the air. Deep right field. McKinstry drifts back. He looks up at the stands. It's out of here. Michael Massey flips this game with one swing. A go-ahead two-run homer. And the Royals go from down one to up one. 5-4 in the top of the eighth inning.
1: 96.5 The Fan. That's Massey's first career go-ahead home run in the seventh inning or later. And it would be enough. Royals beat the Tigers 5-4 for the Royals. They've won back-to-back games versus the Tigers to split the series after losing the first five games at Comerica Park this season. The Tigers, four runs on three hits in the fifth inning, zero runs on five hits the rest of the game. Mariners, Rangers, top two teams in the AL West battle, and Rangers waste no time getting on the board and lead it 3-1 heading into the top of the seventh. Seattle at the plate with two on.
8: The 2-0. Swung on and destroyed. It is high. It is deep. It is gone. Tom Canzone, three-run home run, and the Mariners have the lead. It is 4-3 in the seventh inning. That was the big swing the Mariners have been looking for.
1: Seattle Sports, 7:10 a.m., second career go-ahead home run in the seventh inning or later, and a big swing indeed. It wouldn't be the only one, though. The very next batter.
8: Canzone with the trident in the dugout. Here's the pitch. Swung on. That is blasted right center field. It's high. It's deep. It is gone. Back-to-back blast. That one into the Rangers bullpen. First Tom Canzone, and now Randy Arozarena. It's 5-3 Mariners.
1: The third game this season, the Mariners have had back-to-back home runs, and you can book it after that one. Both teams collect one more, and the Mariners win this one 6-4. Seattle snagged 14 hits, tied for their second most in a game this season. First win at Globe Life Field this season. They were 0-5 entering the day. The Rangers, it's their first loss this year when leading, entering the seventh inning. They were 45-0 before this loss. Were the only team across baseball entering Sunday that had not lost a game in that situation this season. SportsCenter All Night, ESPN Radio.
9: LeBron James is signing with the Philadelphia 76ers.
10: Whoa!
9: On a two-year, $8 million deal with a player option.
11: The Sixers were not even in the picture, were not on the map until Bob Myers and Mike Gansey went out there and traded for Jaylen Brown. So LeBron James looked at that roster.
12: I'm shocked by this. I think this right here puts the Philadelphia 76ers right there with the New York Knicks as the favorites in the Eastern Conference.
1: LeBron James officially signed with the 76ers on Sunday. The two-year, $8 million deal includes a player option and full 15% trade kicker, sources told ESPN's Shams Charania. Despite the news dump on Friday and the shockwave sent around the sports world at King James's decision, there are skeptics. Can this lead to wins right away? Some say yes, some say no. ESPN's Andre Snellings on primetime.
10: The 76ers have, as currently constituted or as constituted before LeBron got there, we never seen them before, right? Like they had already made a major trade. And anytime you bring in, major new players, there's a adjustment period before you see somebody contend. It is very rare that you see a team put together and you just stir and add water and it's a contender. And so when I look at teams, obviously, the Knicks won the championship, the Thunder and the Spurs would have been contenders, on their own, but you put them aside. If you look at the teams that maybe LeBron was considering, I look at a team like Cleveland and they've been right there.
1: They have. Now, believers, they'll say, if anyone can do it, it's LeBron. So what constitutes success here? A playoff berth, conference finals, a ring? Gina Mizell from the Philadelphia Inquirer on Best Week Ever.
13: I think getting past the second round is sort of the first bar that needs to be cleared, because this team has not gotten past the second round since the Allen Iverson 2001 finals team, which I don't know how many people outside of Philly really have wrapped their brain around, that they have not reached the Eastern Conference finals since then, which was now 25 years ago. So Joel Embiid's never gotten past the second round. Tyrese Maxey's never gotten past the second round.
1: Well, LeBron made it clear he's in Philly because it's still there. The drive, the need to win. And Sixers fans, they believe. SportsCenter All Night, ESPN Radio, back inside NFL training camp. And Cardinals QB Jacoby Brissett has ended the holdout. He didn't mince words either when asked about it.
14: What would you say to the people that might be skeptical of your holdout given the record last year?
15: Skeptical about what?
14: The fact that holding out after going 1-11 for a team that struggled a year ago.
15: So what's the question?
14: What would you say to those folks?
15: Could care less. Deal got done.
1: Okay, so he could care less. Head coach Mike LaFleur, pretty direct as well, with all that in the rearview mirror now.
16: Yeah, it's good. You know, happy for him. Happy for our team. You know, and like we said, I mean, it was productive, you know, and so for it to get done now, sooner rather than later, is good.
1: Stay with us for updates throughout camp. We now head north and check in with the New England Patriots. A.J. Brown hype. Not dying down anytime soon. Really the opposite with camp opening up. One of the biggest preseason questions in the league. How is this acquisition going to help QB Drake May? Good morning, football's Kyle Brandt on SportsCenter earlier.
17: We have to remember that last year in the regular season, I think Drake May was the best quarterback in football. I voted for him for MVP. He was that good. And now he gets the most talented wide receiver he's ever had, a mercurial guy whose greatest asset might be just how much he wants to prove to the Eagles that he still has it. I get it. Caleb Williams is fun, and he won the NFL dunk contest last year. But as a guy who was born and raised in Chicago, I think Drake May is going to be better than Caleb this year. I don't know if he's going to be cooler. It doesn't matter. Just better. And I think A.J. Brown's a massive part of that.
1: I think we all do. Well, that's some serious praise for Drake May, too. Can't blame the hype. Is Brown the secret to a run to Super Bowl 61? We'll find out. We've got the latest for you right here on ESPN Radio. And SEC Media Days in the books in college football. It just means more when SportsCenter All Night continues. 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
19: Back in my day and your day, Ian, when we decided to become sports broadcasters, social media wasn't a thing. 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I do think I could go without the social media, but without my phone? Like, what are we talking about? How am I going to get anywhere? 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
1: From 30 for 30 podcast, the betrayal of Shohei Ohtani is the real story behind the scandal that almost ruined it all. On paper, Ipe Mizuhara was Shohei Ohtani's interpreter, but he was so much more than that. 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The betrayal of Shohei Ohtani tells the story of a relationship that detonated into one of sports' biggest scandals. Check out The Betrayal of Shohei Ohtani. The first two episodes are out on Tuesday, July 28th, and then episodes 3 through 6 follow on subsequent Thursdays and Tuesdays. Chris Burnett with you here on ESPN Radio. 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
0: Number 5.
4: Thanks, Chris. A busy Sunday in Major League Baseball, and we start in Baltimore. There it goes, extras between the Orioles and Braves, and this would prove to be the game winner. Call on 680 The Fan.
5: Pitch on the way. Rifle through the right side, base hit by Riley. Here comes Mateo and rolls all the way into the gap. Riley digging for second. Braves take the lead on the double by Riley. 3-2 in the 11th.
0: Number 4.
4: One of the game's bright young stars had himself a day at the plate in D.C. in a victory over the Diamondbacks. A call on the Nationals radio network.
6: Now the pitch. Woods swings, drives on another one. Deep left center field. It's going, going. It is gone. Goodbye. Up into the pit. Another two-home run game. And the Nationals reach double digits here at the bottom of the eighth inning.
0: Number 3.
4: Mariners would use the home run ball in Texas to gain ground on the Rangers. The call on Seattle Sports, 7:10 a.m.
7: The 2-0. Swung on and destroyed. It is high. It is deep. It is gone. Tom Canzo's three-run home run, and the Mariners have the lead. It is 4-3 in the seventh inning. That was the big swing the Mariners have been looking for.
0: Number 2.
4: Padres rally in the eighth in Miami to hand the Marlins their 12th straight loss, a 97-3 The Fan.
8: 1-1 ripped in the air to deep right field. Conine's going back. This one, gonna go! Second of the inning, and the Padres have a lead for the first time today. Jackson Merrill and Manny Machado with eighth inning homers, and the Padres lead it 4-3.
0: Number 1.
4: In our top sound, this was the difference maker for the Royals who went over the Tigers in Detroit, a 96-5 The Fan.
9: Here's the pitch. Collins runs. Breaking ball hit in the air. Deep right field. McKinstry drifts back. He looks up in the stands. It's out of here. Michael Massey flips this game with one swing. A go-ahead two-run homer. And the Royals go from down one to up one. 5-4 in the top of the eighth inning.
1: And that was Massey's first career go-ahead home run in the seventh inning or later, and it would be enough. The Royals beat the Tigers 5-4. SportsCenter All Night, ESPN Radio, college football talking season winding down. Big Ten, the last of the Power Four to go this week in Chicago. SEC Media Days wrapped in Tampa late last week. Big question there, can the SEC get back to the title game? It just means more is hoping that's enough to make it back for the first time since 2022. ESPN's Heather Dinich thinks the SEC has a challenging road in front of it.
10: When you look at the ESPN research that says every team in the SEC, every single one, has at least a 50% chance to lose multiple games

0: You know, the overarching question is, can the SEC snap the Big Ten streak of national titles? And of course, within the conference, they think they can, but there's also a very real concession. This is going to be a lot more harder, not only to win the SEC, but, you know, to win the national title, obviously.
1: And hey, for the SEC, it starts with that 9-game schedule in effect this season, plus the additional matchup against a quality opponent. It's Georgia and it's Texas atop the preseason list to make a run at it. That, according to DraftKings Sportsbook, we are now just 34 days to kick off of the college football season. SportsCenter All Night, ESPN Radio, wrapping up Sunday's MLB slate, Reds-Cardinals. Both teams getting on the board early. A score of 2-2 would carry us to the end of 9 and then in the 10th.
2: And the 0-1 pitch to Lowe. Swing and a line drive toward left center field. Falling. It's down for a hit. One run home. Here comes Ellie. It's bobbled by Newt Barr. The Reds will get two. And it is a 3-run 10th. 5-2 Reds.
1: 700 WLW. St. Louis got one back in the bottom frame, but it's not enough. The Reds win it 5-3 in 10 innings. For the Reds, they win a road series against the Cardinals for the third time over the last 5 seasons. 11th series over that span. Ellie De La Cruz, 18th home run this season, ties himself for the most by a Reds shortstop through 85 player games of a season. And the Cardinals, 23rd loss when scoring first this season. That's tied for most in baseball with the Mariners and the Tigers. Athletics Twins, bad news for the A's Sunday. All-star catcher Shea Langeliers placed on the IL with a torn meniscus. He is potentially done for the season. And this one felt like it would be all Minnesota still early in the second.
3: Injury delay, a balk, and this ball lined into right field, and that's a base hit. Brooks Lee is going to score. They'll send Austin Martin to throw from right field way up the line. It's a two-run back-of-the-field single for Ryan Jeffers. It's a 6-0 Minnesota Twins lead, and that's how you keep your foot on the gas.
1: Treasure Island Baseball Network. A's battled back late but couldn't overcome the hole they dug, and the Twins win it 11-8. For the Twins, fourth consecutive home series win, longest such streak this season, and tied for the longest active streak in MLB with the Brewers. Angels, Giants, two teams trying to rise from the cellar. Angels struck first, then top of the fourth.
3: Top of the fourth.
2: Here's the pitch, and Adele hits one high, and this ball's well hit out into center, and that one is gone. Joe Adele connects, and Adele's 16th home run of the season. A two-run shot, some add-on runs, and it's 4-0 Angels.
1: Angels Radio, AM 830. That was his third home run this season of at least 445 feet, a shot. Only Kyle Schwarber has more with four. The Giants, they made a rally, but they came up short, and the Angels win this one 4-3. For Mike Trout, it's his first four-hit game since April, and that was at Texas, the 21st of his career. Jorge Soler, home run snaps a 20-game home run drought, his longest over the last 5 seasons. The Giants are now the only team in baseball without a 3-game series sweep this season. And they also fall to 10-17 in one-run games this season, third worst in baseball. SportsCenter All Night, ESPN Radio. We mentioned the Big Ten Media Days coming up, the last of the Power Four. They will run from July 28th to 30th at the Hilton Chicago. Ohio State up Wednesday. The evil empire in the city of brotherly love. That one, SportsCenter All Night continues. It's ESPN Radio.
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11: A walk-off homer in the bottom of the 14th inning. 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
11: Hammer to left field. 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
11: Oh, my goodness. 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Giancarlo Stanton and the American League with one swing has tied it up.
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11: Cut back, back some more. Leaping and he caught it. Out of here. Mookie Betts. Shohei Ohtani.
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11: 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The Dodgers are World Series champs.
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1: The Yankees and Phillies conclude their series in Philly.
11: Line drive out towards left center field. Base hit. It's going to score all three. Schwarber in, Harper in, Marsh comes in.
1: New class gets enshrined in Cooperstown.
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1: Coming up, the Evil Empire goes for the sweep in the city of brotherly love. 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Team setting the wrong kind of franchise records. A day to be remembered in Cooperstown, and LeBron James officially official. We take you right to the ballpark, though. Yankees-Phillies on Sunday Night Baseball, heard right here on ESPN Radio. Two teams looking up from second place in their respective divisions. New York holding pace behind Toronto in the AL East, despite no Aaron Judge, no Giancarlo Stanton, and as of today, no Cody Bellinger. Day-to-day with a left hamstring suffered on Saturday night. Phillies 5.5 back of the Braves in the NL East and falling. Lost four straight, hoping to avoid a Yankee sweep this weekend. put their ace on the hill tonight, Christopher Sanchez, to face New York's Will Warren. And the struggle started early for Warren. 1-0 Philly in the second. Enter Bryson Stott.
13: The pitch. Swing and a ball drilled. Right field on a line towards the wall. And over the wall and gone. It just snuck over the high wall and right. And for Stott, his eighth of the season, a line drive solo homer. And the Phillies have a 2-0 lead.
1: And Stott stayed at it after an Alec Bohm three-run double made it 5-0 Phillies in the third. Stott was back at the dish.
13: Warren deals. And a line drive, base hit, right field. Charging Dominguez, racing around third of the plate is Bohm. He is in. It's an RBI single, and the Phillies lead it 6-0.
1: Stott's five RBI are tied for the most in a game in his career. Yankees not able to get anything going. Then we enter the fifth, and the momentum shifts a little bit.
13: Here comes the 2-0. Line drive, base hit, left field. Over towards the line, Marshall pick it up, Volpe racing for second. The throw is too late, RBI double, and the Yankees are within three at 6-3.
1: But leave it to the Phillies to say, we see you. Now watch this, bottom of the sixth.
13: Next offering, line, base hit into left field. In to score is De La Cruz, Trey Turner, an RBI single. And the Phillies lead it 7-3.
1: Big hit from Turner. Sanchez did not return and ended his night tossing six innings, gave up three runs on six hits, six strikeouts, and the Phillies slammed the door on the Yankees' efforts to sweep. Win this one 11-4. Snap that four-game losing streak in the process. Sanchez collects his 13th win of the season, most in baseball, and the 1.28 ERA at home, also best in the bigs. New York's Will Warren gave up six earned runs, tied for the most allowed by any Yankees starter in a game this season. John Shombi and Doug Glanville had the call here on ESPN Radio. Let's head to Philly to check in with the guys. Take it away, John.
13: Chris, thanks so much. The Phillies beat the Yankees 11-4 in the final, and I guess you'd start with the offense. Bohm and Stott combined to knock in 9 of the 11 runs in a Phillies offense that's been looking for some answers. They found some on Sunday night.
19: Yeah, they really did. And the middle of the order almost table set for those guys. And a lot of guys were on base consistently, whether Schwarber, Harper, Marsh. They found their ways on base, and Bohm just got the big hit that cleared the bases. And that set the tone offensively. So every inning, it just seemed like there was some Phillies on base creating havoc, a lot of extra base hits early in the game. Even the bottom of the order, from the eight hole, they got three base hits. So everybody was in the Yankees' face from offensive side, and the Yankees just could not keep the Phillies off the bases.
13: What'd you think of Christopher Sanchez?
19: Sanchez was a little bit off in the sense of different approach. He was trying to attack in with the seven righties that the Yankees rolled out. It was working to keep them off the changeup, keep them from looking away, but he never really got back on track to work away. And the command was a little shaky. A lot of base hits, and then the defense imploded one inning that led to a lot of the run scoring. So it wasn't sharp, but it was enough to kind of be a good enough start to put them in the ballgame. The bullpen really did a good job on the Philly side, and then the offense just gave him the cushion he needed.
13: So the Phillies win it here tonight, the final 11-4 for Doug Glanville. I'm John Chombi, right here in your home for every game of the postseason, Major League Baseball on ESPN Radio and ESPN app. Now we send it back to Chris Burnett in the studio.
1: Thanks, guys. Great job down there tonight. Up next for these two, New York heads to Chicago to face the AL Central leading White Sox. Philly heads south to face the reeling Miami Marlins. SportsCenter all night, ESPN Radio. And hey, about those Marlins. Padres Marlins wrapped up their series on Sunday. Marlins come in having lost 11 straight, tied with the franchise record that's been done a couple of times in the past. Miami struck first in the second and the third, entered the eighth inning up 3-1.
17: 1-1 ripped in the air to deep right field. Codine's going back. This one, gonna go! Second of the inning, and the Padres have a lead for the first time today. Jackson Merrill and Manny Machado with eighth inning homers, and the Padres lead it 4-3.
1: 97.3 The Fan, Merrill's eighth career game-tying go-ahead home run in the eighth inning or later. That is tied with Anthony Santander and Hunter Goodman for most in MLB since Merrill debuted in 2024. Manny Machado also homered, and the Padres played four in the eighth, entered the ninth up 5-3. Marlins down to their last chance.
20: Is 2-2. Is cut on a miss to slider in the dirt. Max swung over the top of it, and this ball game comes to a close. The first time in the history of the Marlins franchise, they have dropped 12 in a row, and they become just the second team this year to have a losing streak reach a dozen.
1: 104.3 WQAM, and there you heard it. Marlins, after winning 20 in June, lose their 12th straight after holding a lead for much of the game. It's their 140th team. Excuse me. The Marlins are the 140th team to record a losing streak of 12 plus games in the World Series era. That is since 1903. And the Padres, it's their fifth sweep of the season. First since sweeping the Braves in June. Marlins skipper Clayton McCullough after the game on a tough streak.
21: We're going to meet this head on. I mean, look, there's no hiding from it. You know, so it's just, it's what it is. Like, does anybody feel good? Certainly not. But, you know, to come in here each day and cry about it, make excuses, I don't know what that's going to do. I mean, I think we have a very prideful group that is certainly upset, frustrated, angry about how things are going, but we're the only ones that can change that. And so I think that's where, you know, turn it around and come back tomorrow, and it's going to be staring at us again. And we just got to meet this head on and continue to go, because there's, for me, there's really no other choice.
1: Won't get easier for Miami. Home against the Phillies on Monday night. Dodgers-Mets. Dodgers wrapping up their midseason East Coast swing. L.A. winners of four straight, hold the best record in baseball. Had the brooms out and ready at Citi Field. Mets trying to claw their way to at least one dub this weekend. Just 3-7 in their last 10 games. Found a way to strike first in this one, but not before L.A. got it back and some. Dodgers enter the sixth up 3-1. And then New York walked Tyrone Taylor to the dish with two on.
22: 1-1 pitch. Swing and a drive, well hit to left. A lot of distance. If it's fair, it's gone. And there she goes. A three-run homer by Tyrone Taylor. He has done it again. He has been red hot since coming back from injury. It is a three-run homer, his eighth of the year, and the Mets have taken a 4-3 lead over the Dodgers.
1: 880 ESPN New York. That was Taylor's fifth home run this month. Had just three home runs between March and June, and it greased the wheels for New York. Four more crossed in the eighth, and the Mets pile it on to win 8-3. Snap a three-game losing streak, and the Dodgers snap the four-game win streak. Quiet night for LA's big bats. Shohei Ohtani, 1-for-4. Freddie Freeman, 2-for-4. And Mookie Betts, 0-for-4. For the Dodgers, it's their first loss versus the Mets this season. Up until tonight, they were 5-0. SportsCenter all night, ESPN Radio, MLB Hall of Fame enshrinement day on Sunday. Two of the greatest outfielders of their generation and the best power-hitting second baseman in MLB history had their day in Cooperstown. Carlos Beltran, Andrew Jones, and Jeff Kent officially joined the fraternity that is the National Baseball Hall of Fame. In an idyllic setting, the three speeches all included messages of gratitude and recognition for those who helped them along the way. Hall of Fame second baseman, NL MVP in 2000, journeyman around the league, Jeff Kent, on the importance of being inducted.
23: You know, a few months ago when my wife and I had a chance to visit the Hall of Fame Museum just a few months ago, I finally realized the weight that this game carries. You know, the halls are filled with stories that you can't experience anywhere else. And to know that I get to be a part of that history, standing alongside the legends that I grew up watching. I've used the word, and I still don't understand it, but overwhelming doesn't even begin to describe it. This day isn't about me, though. This day is about baseball. It's a celebration of baseball, and I just happen to be a part of it. You know, baseball was here long before me. It's going to be long after I sit back down. But standing up here with these guys sitting behind me, I've never felt more humbled and more grateful in my entire life.
1: And well said there, Jeff. Hall of Fame center fielder Andrew Jones burst onto the scene as just a 19-year-old kid with the Atlanta Braves. He credited his former skipper for helping him reach Cooperstown.
24: Nobody in the Braves organization had a bigger impact on me than manager Bobby Cox. He put a 19-year-old in the World Series and lineup and believed in me. Bobby had confidence in me and helped me become the best player I could have been. He commanded respect, create a winning culture. You play hard, you play to win, and you play always give your honest effort. Simple rules to play the game. For my 12 years with the Braves, he was my only manager. He was like a second father to me. I know he's looking down, laughing, and be so happy for me and my family. Thank you, Bobby.
1: Jones and Cox would go on quite a run during his time in Atlanta. Jones also became the first Hall of Famer from Curaçao, his native country.
24: There's no easy way to get here from the small island of Curaçao, more than 2,000 miles away. But today, Cooperstown and Curaçao are forever joining together. Being the first Hall of Famer from my island is an incredible moment. That's why it makes such a memorable day. I'm overjoyed to share this day with people from my homeland. So many people helped me get here, helped me get the journey of loving this game and make it here to the Major League. I want to send a special thank you to Ronnie Chirino and Hans Mayer. They not make it here, but I want to send a shout out to them. Thank you for making me love the game.
1: And of course, there's Beltran, probably best known for his stint with the New York Mets, hit 41 home runs in 2006. He had this on what it meant to be a Met.
0: Playing for the Mets made me a better man and a better leader. Many of the most meaningful relationships that I was able to build in my career, I did it wearing a Mets uniform. So the Mets cap, what represent to me is growth, and it represent a place where I became the best version of myself. To the Mets fans, thank you for believing in me. You challenged me. You let me know what I needed to be better, and that was a lot of times. I get to hear those boos, let me tell you that. But I also appreciate your support along the way. To Steve and Alex Cohen, I have to tell you guys that I know this year might not look pretty, but what makes me proud is the culture that you have been able to create, making players, families, and employee values, and especially myself. Having the experience to experience different chapters in the Mets organization, I have to tell you guys that I have never been prouder to call myself a Met.
1: In this year's class, a class act, three legends, one historic weekend, and a whole lot of plaque room filled up in Cooperstown. Chris Burnett with you on SportsCenter all night. We are now 1 week away from Major League Baseball's highly anticipated trade deadline, set for Monday, August 3rd, 6 p.m. Eastern Time. Teams are shopping. Some are buying, some are selling. Tarek Skubal continues to be one of the hottest names on the list. ESPN's Doug Glanville joined Game Night to share the latest on what he's hearing with Skubal.
2: I think they can move him. I mean, 8 days from now, if they go 0-8, he's definitely not a Tiger. So if they go 4-4, you know, I mean, that's the problem. They need to run the table to a certain degree to be, okay, we're in this. Now, they're in it to win the division. Is that enough? Well, it's enough to get in there and have Skubal on the mound. So they have to convince to be in the position. The division isn't strong, so that's one in their favor. But keep in mind, the longer they keep holding him, it's going to be harder to get much for him on the other side of that. So, but the challenge they have is if they make a move with him, it's a signal to the rest of the team. And it's not a positive one because you're certainly better with Skubal than without.
1: Tigers currently sit six games back in the AL Central. Detroit is home against Baltimore and then travels to face the A's ahead of next week's deadline. Will the wins come? Is Skubal a Tiger? Is he sent elsewhere? Keep it right here on ESPN Radio for the latest. And let's hear the buzz from NFL training camp today. That's next. SportsCenter All Night continues. It's ESPN Radio.
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1: 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NFL training camps full speed ahead. We focus in on Houston. Top storyline entering Texans camp is QB CJ Stroud. After one of the greatest rookie seasons by an NFL QB in league history, Stroud's encore, it's been too mediocre at best seasons since. The low point was last year's postseason, where he was responsible for 7 turnovers, including a career-high 4 interceptions in the first half of Houston's divisional round playoff loss to the Patriots. Can he return to form? Texans retooled the O-line, brought in 3 new guys up front. The pressure is on, though. Some would say more so than Charlotte's Bryce Young. ESPN's Courtney Cronin on Best Week Ever.
2: Not just the number one overall pick from that 2023 class, it's number two as well. C.J. Stroud.
3: You could put
2: either of them. It's 1A, 1B in terms of pressure for this year. And C.J. Stroud had already proven, unlike Bryce Young, I would venture to say that Stroud actually has more pressure on him because we saw this glimpse of being the franchise quarterback his rookie year when he got the Texans to the playoffs. The lasting image we have of him is throwing 4 interceptions in the first half of that game against the Patriots. Both of these guys are looking to get paid.
1: Indeed they are. Stroud won't have much time to figure it out, though. Texans open 2026 at home against the Bills on September 13th. Heading north, the Green Bay Packers made the playoffs last year for the 3rd straight season, but saw it in with a bad taste in their mouth, falling to division foe Chicago in the playoffs. Linebacker Micah Parsons still rehabbing that ACL, expected to be back midseason. Expectations for this season are tempered. Some think this time next year could be the year, though. ESPN's Gabe Neitzel on Sunday morning.
4: I think the Packers are a year away from being on this list.
5: Okay.
4: To me, if the Packers made the Super Bowl, it would be very similar to the type of run that you just talked about for your Broncos, where everything goes their way. I think they've got a lot of talent, but they've got a lot of question marks. Micah Parsons, don't know when he's going to be coming back. And if he misses more games than expected, what does that do to their record? Does that mean they don't win the division? Now they're a wild card team, having to win 3 on the road. I have too many questions about the Packers to put them on that short list that I would want for teams that can win the Super Bowl.
1: Packers currently have the 2nd shortest odds to win the NFC North, plus 215 behind Detroit. That according to DraftKings Sportsbook. And a reminder, ESPN is the home for Super Bowl 61, February 14th, 2027 on ESPN ABC and brought to you by the Walt Disney Company. The countdown starts now. SportsCenter All Night, ESPN Radio, back to the Diamond, Rockies Brewers. Jacob Mizorowski, the Miz, on the bump for Milwaukee. 10-4 this season, and he was at it again against Colorado. Came out laser-focused. Struck out the first 7 batters he faced. Set a new franchise record to start a game in the process. We pick it up in the 5th.
6: 3-2. Struck him out swinging with a curveball. A dozen strikeouts for Jacob Mizorowski.
1: 620 WTMJ, already his 9th game with 10-plus Ks this season, most in baseball and tied for the most in a season in Brewers history. He'd strike out the side 3 times today, joins Paul Skeens as the only pitchers to do it. Milwaukee at the plate in the bottom of the 6th.
6: Going in on Vaughn, 1-2. Fly ball left center, that's got good wood on it, and it's going to be gone. 2nd home run of the homestand is 4th of the season. Big insurance run tacked on for the Brewers. Makes it 4-1 Milwaukee.
1: And the Brewers would keep the scoring party going until the 8th. They win this one 11-2 on 14 hits. Jacob Mizorowski, first pitcher in the expansion era. That goes back to 1961 with 11 Ks and 0 hits in the first 4 innings of a game. Also, the Miz threw 66 pitches of at least 100 miles per hour today, the most in a single game since pitch tracking became a thing in 2008. Diamondbacks Nationals rubber match in the nation's capital, Arizona, played well since the All-Star break, 7-3 in the last 10 games. D-backs got on the board first, and this one was back and forth for a while, hits everywhere. Then bottom of the 5th, Nationals at the plate.
7: Now the pitch on the way, swung on, driven to the air to right center field. Back goes Tao again, looking up, going, goodbye! Another home run for C.J. Abrams. Bang, zoom, he does it again, number 27. He's driven in 3 in the game. and he's given the Nationals the lead with four runs home here in the bottom of the fifth inning. It's now the Nationals 6, the Diamondbacks 4.
1: Nationals Radio Network, that was his second multi-home run game this season, now has 9 home runs in July, which is tied with teammate James Wood for the most in baseball this month. And hey, speaking of Wood, he got the memo. We move to the bottom of the eighth.
7: Now the pitch. Wood swings, drives on another one. Deep left center field. It's going, going. It is gone. Goodbye. Up into the pit. Another 2 home run game. And the Nationals reach double digits here at the bottom of the eighth inning. It's Washington 10 and Arizona 5.
1: And there you have it. Nationals win it 10-7. Just up 995 in Baltimore. Braves Orioles rubber match of their own. Needed extras in the 11th.
6: Pitch on the way. Rifled through the right side. Base hit by Riley. Here comes Mateo. That rolls all the way into the gap. Riley digging for second. Braves take the lead on the double by Riley. 3-2 in the 11th.
1: 680 the Fan. The first go-ahead hit in extra innings since April 28th. And the Braves close it out. Win the rubber match 3-2 in 11 innings. Cubs, Pirates. Pirates get the win here 8-7. The loss snapped a 3-game losing streak. And Blue Jays, Red Sox. Red Sox steal this one 6-1. More from the Evil Empire's trip to Philly. That's next. SportsCenter All Night continues. 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
1: The Arizona Cardinals and quarterback Jacoby Brissett reached an agreement on a reworked contract that will pay him $15.5 million guaranteed this season, with the chance to make $21 million with incentives. That from a source who told ESPN's Adam Schefter on Sunday. The San Diego Padres used two eighth-inning home runs to overcome an early three-run deficit to beat Miami 5-3 on Sunday, extending the Marlins' losing streak to a franchise record 12 games. And Bryson Stott homered, doubled, and drove in five runs. NL All-Star catcher starter Christopher Sanchez pitched six solid innings, and the Philadelphia Phillies avoided a three-game sweep with an 11-4 victory over the Yankees on Sunday night. The game heard right here on ESPN Radio.
2: Right-hander comes, set, fires. Swing and a miss, struck him out, and that's the ball game. The Phillies won it. 11-4 the final. And they salvage the finale.
1: SportsCenter All Night, ESPN Radio, and the all-new ESPN app, Sirius XM Channel 80. I'm Chris Burnett. You heard the final call there from Yankees Phillies, and what a night it was in Philadelphia. And when you talk about a team effort, you'll think of this one. Bryson Stott homered, doubled, and drove in five runs. All-star starter Christopher Sanchez pitched well, gave up three runs on six hits, struck out six, and Alec Bohm hit a three-run double. The win allowed Philly to stop the four-game skid and stay within reach of NL East leader Atlanta. Despite missing three of their top hitters in their lineup, New York skipper Aaron Boone wanted the sweep.
3: You win two, though, you always want to win that third one. So, obviously you want to win series, and we came here and did that, and that's a good thing. But we got another tough one on a quick turnaround here tomorrow, starting a week in Chicago, and another team that's playing well.
1: And the Yankees offense just hasn't been all that Yankees lately, missing Judge, Stanton, and now Cody Bellinger after the hamstring on Saturday night. ESPN's own Doug Glanville had more on game night.
4: You know, they have a lot of holes right now, and with Bellinger out, that just not only impacts, you know, his streakiness, but the fact that he's a huge asset defensively when you talk about Yankee Stadium as well, because left field is huge at Yankee Stadium, and you almost need two center fielders. He gives you that versatility, so that's a big blow. Talking to Boone before the game, he was just emphasizing, well, I think our offense can be better, but I also know that when Judge first went down, Goldschmidt went on 2 weeks of just being on fire, and you didn't notice as much the lack of right-handed power and until Goldschmidt started to struggle, and July exposed a lot. Now, they are about 500 without Judge. They're not scoring anywhere close to as many runs, and that's to be expected. But they have a team that can still win because they're preventing runs. They have the arms to do it. So, you know, you try to run as far as you can, as fast as you can until Judge possibly gets back, but you also have to prepare for the worst-case scenario as this trade deadline comes around the corner.
1: And New York now heads to Chicago to face the AL Central leading White Sox before the trade deadline. Philly heading to South Beach to face the struggling Marlins. Chris Burnett with you here on SportsCenter All Night. We'll stick with baseball. Guardians, Rays, Tampa sitting in the catbird seat, currently the best record in the American League. Cleveland trying to hold on to that third wild card spot at the moment. Rays sent Drew Rasmussen to the mound, going for the sweep, and Rasmussen tossed a gem. This thing was scoreless until the fifth.
5: See what Mullins does. Infield all the way in. The first one, he squares and bunts it off to the first base side. Manzardo has it, bobbles, and can't make a play. Everybody's safe, and the Rays take a 1-0 lead.
1: 620 WDAE. Rasmussen was the story, though.
6: And again, Rasmussen throws. Swing, ground ball right to second base. As easy as it gets. The pickup and throw by Palacios in plenty of time. A one-hit shutout through seven for Drew Rasmussen.
1: And that would do it for Rasmussen. Seven total innings, just the one hit for Cleveland, and nine strikeouts. Second game this season with seven innings pitched and zero or one hits allowed. He had two such games in his first six career seasons. Rays get the win 1-0. Rays 10th series sweep this season. That's the most in baseball. The Guardians, 5-game losing streak is their longest of the season. The game finished in just under 2 hours, and it's only the fourth game to finish in under 2 hours, the second involving the Rays. Astros, White Sox, Chicago still holding serve in the AL Central, just ahead of Cleveland. Houston in a battle in the AL West. Tight game here until the sixth, and then the White Sox found the bats. We picked this one up in the eighth.
2: Bullpen, and Murakami launches out into deep right. He's hit two today. 12-3.
1: ESPN 1000, that's 22 home runs. It ties Shohei Ohtani for the second most home runs by a Japanese-born rookie, and only trails Kazuma Okamoto. Six RBI is the most in a game in his career, and the Sox get three in the eighth, go on to win 12-3 on 12 hits. The White Sox earned their 55th win and 104th game of the season. They've won 55th game in their 144th game last season. For the White Sox, it's also five home runs are tied for the most hits in a game this season. Royals, Tigers, Kansas City came out swinging and scored two in the opening frame, grabbed another in the fourth before Detroit got on the board with four in the fifth. Tigers led 4-3 heading to the eighth. Enter Kansas City's Michael Massey.
7: Here's the pitch. Collins runs. Breaking ball hit in the air. Deep right field. McKinstry drifts back. He looks up at the stands. It's out of here. Michael Massey flips this game with one swing. A go-ahead two-run homer. And the Royals go from down one to up one. 5-4 in the top of the eighth inning.
1: 96.5 The Fan. That's Massey's first career go-ahead home run in the seventh inning or later, and it would be enough. Royals beat the Tigers 5-4. For the Royals, they've won back-to-back games versus the Tigers to split the series after losing the first five games at Comerica Park this season. The Tigers, four runs on three hits in the fifth inning, zero runs on five hits the rest of the game. Mariners, Rangers, top two teams in the AL West battle, and Rangers waste no time getting on the board and lead it 3-1 heading into the top of the seventh. Seattle at the plate with two on.
8: The 2-0. Swung on and destroyed. It is high. It is deep. It is gone. Tom Canzone, three-run home run, and the Mariners have the lead. It is 4-3 in the seventh inning. That was the big swing the Mariners have been looking for.
1: Seattle Sports, 7:10 a.m., second career go-ahead home run in the seventh inning or later, and a big swing indeed. It wouldn't be the only one, though. The very next batter.
8: Canzone with the trident in the dugout. Here's the pitch. Swung on. That is blasted right center field. It's high. It's deep. It is gone. Back-to-back blast. That one into the Rangers bullpen. First, Tom Canzone, and now Randy Arozarena. It's 5-3 Mariners.
1: The third game this season, the Mariners have had back-to-back home runs, and you can book it after that one. Both teams collect one more, and the Mariners win this one 6-4. Seattle snagged 14 hits, tied for their second most in a game this season. First win at Globe Life Field this season. They were 0-5 entering the day. The Rangers, it's their first loss this year when leading, entering the seventh inning. They were 45-0 before this loss. We're the only team across baseball entering Sunday that had not lost a game in that situation this season. SportsCenter All Night, ESPN Radio.
9: LeBron James is signing with the Philadelphia 76ers.
10: Whoa!
9: On a two-year, $8 million deal with a player option.
11: The Sixers were not even in the picture, were not on the map until Bob Myers and Mike Gansey went out there and traded for Jaylen Brown. So LeBron James looked at that roster.
12: I'm shocked by this. I think this right here puts the Philadelphia 76ers right there with the New York Knicks as the favorites in the Eastern Conference.
1: LeBron James officially signed with the 76ers on Sunday. The two-year, $8 million deal includes a player option and full 15% trade kicker, sources told ESPN Shams Charania. Despite the news dump on Friday and the shockwave sent around the sports world at King James's decision, there are skeptics. Can this lead to wins right away? Some say yes, some say no. ESPN's Andre Snellings on primetime.
10: The 76ers have, as currently constituted or as constituted before LeBron got there, we never seen them before, right? Like they had already made a major trade. And anytime you bring in, major new players, there's a adjustment period before you see somebody contend. It's very rare that you see a team put together and you just stir and add water and it's a contender. And so when I look at teams, obviously, the Knicks won the championship, the Thunder and the Spurs would have been contenders, on their own, but you put them aside. If you look at the teams that maybe LeBron was considering, I look at a team like Cleveland and they've been right there.
1: They have. Now, believers, they'll say if anyone can do it, it's LeBron. So what constitutes success here? A playoff berth, conference finals, a ring? Gina Mizell from the Philadelphia Inquirer on Best Week Ever.
13: I think getting past the second round is sort of the first bar that needs to be cleared, because this team has not gotten past the second round since the Allen Iverson 2001 finals team, which I don't know how many people outside of Philly really have wrapped their brain around that they have not reached the Eastern Conference final since then, which was now 25 years ago. So Joel Embiid's never gotten past the second round. Tyrese Maxey's never gotten past the second round.
1: Well, LeBron made it clear he's in Philly because it's still there. The drive, the need to win. And Sixers fans, they believe. SportsCenter All Night, ESPN Radio, back inside NFL training camp. And Cardinals QB Jacoby Brissett has ended the holdout. He didn't mince words either when asked about it.
14: What would you say to the people that might be skeptical of your holdout given the record last year?
15: Skeptical about what?
14: The fact that holding out after going 1-11 for a team that struggled a year ago.
15: So what's the question?
14: What would you say to those folks?
15: Could care less. Deal got done.
1: Okay, so he could care less. Head coach Mike LaFleur, pretty direct as well, with all that in the rearview mirror now.
16: Yeah, it's good. You know, happy for him. Happy for our team. You know, and like we said, I mean, it was productive, you know, and so for it to get done now, sooner rather than later, is good.
1: Stay with us for updates throughout camp. We now head north and check in with the New England Patriots. A.J. Brown hype, not dying down anytime soon. Really the opposite with camp opening up. One of the biggest preseason questions in the league: how is this acquisition going to help QB Drake May? Good Morning Football's Kyle Brandt on SportsCenter earlier.
17: We have to remember that last year in the regular season, I think Drake May was the best quarterback in football. I voted for him for MVP. He was that good. And now he gets the most talented wide receiver he's ever had, a mercurial guy whose greatest asset might be just how much he wants to prove to the Eagles that he still has it. I get it. Caleb Williams is fun, and he won the NFL dunk contest last year. But as a guy who was born and raised in Chicago, I think Drake May is going to be better than Caleb this year. I don't know if he's going to be cooler. It doesn't matter. Just better. And I think A.J. Brown's a massive part of that.
1: I think we all do. Well, that's some serious praise for Drake May, too. Can't blame the hype. Is Brown the secret to a run to Super Bowl 61? We'll find out. We've got the latest for you right here on ESPN Radio. And SEC Media Days in the books in college football. It just means more when SportsCenter All Night continues. 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
21: 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Mike Trout, how's
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2: 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Giancarlo Stanton and the American League with one swing has tied it up.
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2: Just back, back some more. Leaping and he caught it. Out of here. Mookie Betts. Shohei Ohtani.
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2: 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Swing and a miss. Celebration has started as they jump up and down on the grass and back to the pitcher's mound.
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1: From 30 for 30 podcast, the betrayal of Shohei Ohtani is the real story behind the scandal that almost ruined it all. 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
3: Thanks, Chris. A busy Sunday in Major League Baseball, and we start in Baltimore, where it goes extras between the Orioles and Braves, and this would prove to be the game winner. 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
4: Pitch on the way. Rifle through the right side, base hit by Riley. Here comes Mateo. That rolls all the way into the gap. Riley digging for second. Braves take the lead on the double by Riley. 3-2 in the 11th.
0: Number 4.
3: One of the game's bright young stars had himself a day at the plate in D.C. in a victory over the Diamondbacks. A call on the Nationals radio network.
5: Now the pitch. Woods swings, drives on another one. Deep left center field. It's going, going. It is gone. Goodbye. Up into the pit. Another two-home run game. And the Nationals reach double digits here at the bottom of the eighth inning.
0: Number 3.
3: The Mariners would use the home run ball in Texas to gain ground on the Rangers. The call on Seattle Sports, 7:10 a.m.
6: The 2-0. Swung on and destroyed. It is high. It is deep. It is gone. Tom Canzone's three-run home run, and the Mariners have the lead. It is 4-3 in the seventh inning. That was the big swing the Mariners have been looking for.
0: Number 2.
3: Padres rally in the eighth in Miami to hand the Marlins their 12th straight loss, a 97-3 The Fan.
7: 1-1 ripped in the air to deep right field. Cronine's going back. This one, gonna go! Second of the inning, and the Padres have a lead for the first time today. Jackson Merrill and Manny Machado with eighth inning homers, and the Padres lead it 4-3.
0: Number 1.
3: In our top sound, this was the difference maker for the Royals who went over the Tigers in Detroit, a 96-5 The Fan.
8: Here's the pitch. Collins runs. Breaking ball hit in the air. Deep right field. McKinstry drifts back. He looks up in the stands. It's out of here. Michael Massey flips this game with one swing. A go-ahead two-run homer. And the Royals go from down one to up one. 5-4 in the top of the eighth inning.
1: And that was Massey's first career go-ahead home run in the seventh inning or later, and it would be enough. The Royals beat the Tigers 5-4. SportsCenter All Night, ESPN Radio, college football talking season winding down. Big Ten, the last of the Power Four to go this week in Chicago. SEC Media Days wrapped in Tampa late last week. Big question there, can the SEC get back to the title game? It just means more is hoping that's enough to make it back for the first time since 2022. ESPN's Heather Dinich thinks the SEC has a challenging road in front of it.
9: When you look at the ESPN research that says every team in the SEC, every single one, has at least a 50% chance to lose multiple games. You know, the overarching question is, can the SEC snap the Big Ten streak of national titles? And of course, within the conference, they think they can, but there's also a very real concession. This is going to be a lot more harder, not only to win the SEC, but, you know, to win the national title, obviously.
1: And hey, for the SEC, it starts with that 9-game schedule in effect this season, plus the additional matchup against a quality opponent. It's Georgia and it's Texas atop the preseason list to make a run at it. That, according to DraftKings Sportsbook, we are now just 34 days to kick off of the college football season. SportsCenter All Night, ESPN Radio, wrapping up Sunday's MLB slate, Reds-Cardinals. Both teams getting on the board early. A score of 2-2 would carry us to the end of

0: 9, and then in the 10th.
1: And the 0-1 pitch to Lowe. Swinging a line drive toward left center field. Falling. It's down for a hit. One run home. Here comes Ellie. It's bobbled by Newt Barr. The Reds will get two. And it is a three-run 10th. 5-2 Reds.
0: 700 WLW. St. Louis got one back in the bottom frame. But it's not enough. The Reds win it 5-3 in 10 innings. For the Reds, they win a road series against the Cardinals for the third time over the last five seasons. 11th series over that span. Ellie De La Cruz, 18th home run this season, ties himself for the most by a Reds shortstop through 85 player games of a season. And the Cardinals, 23rd loss when scoring first this season. That's tied for most in baseball with the Mariners and the Tigers. Athletics Twins, bad news for the A's Sunday. All-star catcher Shea Langelier is placed on the IL with a torn meniscus. He is potentially done for the season. And this one felt like it would be all Minnesota still early in the second.
2: Injury delay, a balk, and this ball lined into right field, and that's a base hit. Brooks Lee is going to score. He'll send Austin Martin to throw from right field way up the line. It's a two-run back-of-the-field single for Ryan Jeffers. It's a 6-0 Minnesota Twins lead, and that's how you keep your foot on the gas.
0: Treasure Island Baseball Network. A's battled back late but couldn't overcome the hole they dug, and the Twins win it 11-8. For the Twins, fourth consecutive home series win, longest such streak this season, and tied for the longest active streak in MLB with the Brewers. Angels, Giants, two teams trying to rise from the cellar. Angels struck first, then top of the fourth.
2: Top of the fourth.
3: Here's the pitch, and Adele hits one high, and this ball's well hit out into center, and that one is gone. Joe Adele connects, and Adele's 16th home run of the season. A two-run shot, some add-on runs, and it's 4-0 Angels.
0: Angels Radio, AM 830. That was his third home run this season of at least 445 feet, a shot. Only Kyle Schwarber has more with four. The Giants, they made a rally, but they came up short, and the Angels win this one 4-3. For Mike Trout, it's his first four-hit game since April, and that was at Texas, the 21st of his career. Jorge Soler, home run snaps a 20-game home run drought, his longest over the last five seasons. The Giants are now the only team in baseball without a three-game series sweep this season. And they also fall to 10-17 in one-run games this season, third worst in baseball. SportsCenter All Night, ESPN Radio. We mentioned the Big Ten Media Days coming up, the last of the Power Four. They will run from July 28th to 30th at the Hilton Chicago. Ohio State up Wednesday. The evil empire in the city of brotherly love. That one, SportsCenter All Night continues. It's ESPN Radio.
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0: The Yankees and Phillies conclude their series in Philly.
19: Line drive out towards left center field. Base hit. It's going to score all three. Schwarber in, Harper in, Marsh comes in.
0: A new class gets enshrined in Cooperstown.
20: Nobody in the Braves organization had a bigger impact on me than manager Bobby Cox.
0: The Marlins' struggles continue.
21: Konine's going back. This one, going to go. Second of the inning, and the Padres have a lead.
0: Plus, we have the latest news from the offseason in the NFL.
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0: Coming up, the Evil Empire goes for the sweep in the city of brotherly love. 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Team setting the wrong kind of franchise records. A day to be remembered in Cooperstown, and LeBron James officially official. We take you right to the ballpark, though. Yankees-Phillies on Sunday Night Baseball, heard right here on ESPN Radio. Two teams looking up from second place in their respective divisions. New York holding pace behind Toronto in the AL East, despite no Aaron Judge. No Giancarlo Stanton, and as of today, no Cody Bellinger. Day-to-day with a left hamstring suffered on Saturday night. Phillies 5.5 back of the Braves in the NL East and falling. Lost four straight, hoping to avoid a Yankee sweep this weekend. Put their ace on the hill tonight, Christopher Sanchez, to face New York's Will Warren. And the struggle started early for Warren. 1-0 Philly in the second. Enter Bryson Stott.
19: The pitch. Swing and a ball drilled right field on a line towards the wall and over the wall and gone. It just snuck over the high wall and right. And for Stott, his eighth of the season, a line drive solo homer, and the Phillies have a 2-0 lead.
0: And Stott stayed at it after an Alec Bohm three-run double made it 5-0 Phillies in the third. Stott was back at the dish.
19: Warren deals. And a line drive, base hit, right field. Charging Dominguez, racing around third of the plate is Bohm. He is in. It's an RBI single, and the Phillies lead it 6-0.
0: Stott's five RBI are tied for the most in a game in his career. Yankees not able to get anything going. Then we enter the fifth, and the momentum shifts a little bit.
19: Here comes the 2-0. Line drive, base hit, left field. Over towards the line, Marshall pick it up, Volpe racing for second. The throw is too late, RBI double, and the Yankees are within three at 6-3.
0: But leave it to the Phillies to say, we see you. Now watch this, bottom of the sixth.
19: Next offering, line, base hit into left field. In to score is De La Cruz, Trey Turner, an RBI single. And the Phillies lead it 7-3.
0: Big hit from Turner. Sanchez did not return and ended his night tossing six innings, gave up three runs on six hits, six strikeouts, and the Phillies slammed the door on the Yankees' efforts to sweep. Win this one 11-4. Snap that four-game losing streak in the process. Sanchez collects his 13th win of the season, most in baseball. And the 1.28 ERA at home, also best in the bigs. New York's Will Warren gave up six earned runs, tied for the most allowed by any Yankees starter in a game this season. John Shombe and Doug Glanville had the call here on ESPN Radio. Let's head to Philly to check in with the guys. Take it away, John.
19: Chris, thanks so much. The Phillies beat the Yankees 11-4 in the final, and I guess you'd start with the offense. Bohm and Stott combined to knock in 9 of the 11 runs in a Phillies offense that's been looking for some answers. They found some on Sunday night.
1: Yeah, they really did. And in the middle of the order, almost table set for those guys. And a lot of guys were on base consistently, whether Schwarber, Harper, Marsh. They found their ways on base, and Bohm just got the big hit that cleared the bases. And that set the tone offensively. So every inning, it just seemed like there was some Phillies on base creating havoc, a lot of extra base hits early in the game. Even the bottom of the order, from the 8-hole, they got 3 base hits. So everybody was in the Yankees' face from offensive side, and the Yankees just could not keep the Phillies off the bases.
19: What'd you think of Christopher Sanchez?
1: Sanchez was a little bit off in the sense of different approach. He was trying to attack in with the 7 righties that the Yankees rolled out. It was working to keep them off the changeup, keep them from looking away, but he never really got back on track to work away. And the command was a little shaky. A lot of base hits, and then the defense imploded one inning that led to a lot of the run scoring. So it wasn't sharp, but it was enough to kind of be a good enough start to put them in the ballgame. The bullpen really did a good job on the Philly side, and then the offense just gave him the cushion he needed.
19: So the Phillies win it here tonight, the final 11-4 for Doug Glanville. I'm John Chombe, right here in your home for every game of the postseason, Major League Baseball on ESPN Radio and ESPN app. Now we send it back to Chris Burnett in the studio.
0: Thanks, guys. Great job down there tonight. Up next for these two, New York heads to Chicago to face the AL Central leading White Sox. Philly heads south to face the reeling Miami Marlins. SportsCenter all night, ESPN Radio. And hey, about those Marlins. Padres Marlins wrapped up their series on Sunday. Marlins come in having lost 11 straight, tied with the franchise record that's been done a couple of times in the past. Miami struck first in the second and the third, entered the eighth inning up 3-1.
21: 1-1 ripped in the air to deep right field. Codine's going back. This one, gonna go! Second of the inning, and the Padres have a lead for the first time today. Jackson Merrill and Manny Machado with eighth inning homers, and the Padres lead it 4-3.
0: 97.3 The Fan, Merrill's eighth career game-tying go-ahead home run in the eighth inning or later. That is tied with Anthony Santander and Hunter Goodman for most in MLB since Merrill debuted in 2024. Manny Machado also homered, and the Padres played 4 in the eighth, entered the ninth up 5-3. Marlins down to their last chance.
2: Here's 2-2. He is cut on a miss to slider in the dirt. Max swung over the top of it, and this ball game comes to a close. The first time in the history of the Marlins franchise, they have dropped 12 in a row, and they become just the second team this year to have a losing streak reach a dozen.
0: 104.3 WQAM, and there you heard it. Marlins, after winning 20 in June, lose their 12th straight after holding a lead for much of the game. It's their 140th team. Excuse me. The Marlins are the 140th team to record a losing streak of 12 plus games in the World Series era. That is since 1903. And the Padres, it's their fifth sweep of the season. First since sweeping the Braves in June. Marlins skipper Clayton McCullough after the game on a tough streak.
3: We're going to meet this head on. I mean, look, there's no hiding from it. You know, so it's just, it's what it is. Like, does anybody feel good? Certainly not. But, you know, to come in here each day and cry about it, make excuses, I don't know what that's going to do. I mean, I think we have a very prideful group that is certainly upset, frustrated, angry about how things are going. But we're the only ones that can change that. And so I think that's where, you know, turn it around and come back tomorrow, and it's going to be staring at us again. And we just got to meet this head on and continue to go, because there's, for me, there's really no other choice.
0: Won't get easier for Miami. Home against the Phillies on Monday night. Dodgers-Mets. Dodgers wrapping up their midseason East Coast swing. L.A. winners of four straight, hold the best record in baseball. Had the brooms out and ready at Citi Field. Mets trying to claw their way to at least one dub this weekend. Just 3-7 in their last 10 games. Found a way to strike first in this one, but not before L.A. got it back and some. Dodgers enter the sixth up 3-1. Then New York walked Tyrone Taylor to the dish with two on.
4: 1-1 pitch. Swing and a drive well hit to left. A lot of distance. If it's fair, it's gone. And there she goes. A three-run homer by Tyrone Taylor. He has done it again. He has been red hot since coming back from injury. It is a three-run homer, his eighth of the year, and the Mets have taken a 4-3 lead over the Dodgers.
0: 880 ESPN New York. That was Taylor's fifth home run this month. Had just three home runs between March and June, and it greased the wheels for New York. Four more crossed in the eighth, and the Mets pile it on to win 8-3. Snap a three-game losing streak, and the Dodgers snap the four-game win streak. Quiet night for LA's big bats. Shohei Ohtani, 1-for-4. Freddie Freeman, 2-for-4. And Mookie Betts, 0-for-4. For the Dodgers, it's their first loss versus the Mets this season. Up until tonight, they were 5-0. SportsCenter All Night, ESPN Radio, MLB Hall of Fame Enshrinement Day on Sunday. Two of the greatest outfielders of their generation and the best power-hitting second baseman in MLB history had their day in Cooperstown. Carlos Beltran, Andrew Jones, and Jeff Kent officially joined the fraternity that is the National Baseball Hall of Fame in an idyllic setting. The three speeches all included messages of gratitude and recognition for those who helped them along the way. Hall of Fame second baseman, NL MVP in 2000, journeyman around the league, Jeff Kent on the importance of being inducted.
6: You know, a few months ago when my wife and I had a chance to visit the Hall of Fame Museum just a few months ago, I finally realized the weight that this game carries. You know, the halls are filled with stories that you can't experience anywhere else. And to know that I get to be a part of that history, standing alongside the legends that I grew up watching. I've used the word, and I still don't understand it, but overwhelming doesn't even begin to describe it. This day isn't about me, though. This day is about baseball. It's a celebration of baseball, and I just happen to be a part of it. You know, baseball was here long before me. It's going to be long after I sit back down. But standing up here with these guys sitting behind me, I've never felt more humbled and more grateful in my entire life.
0: And well said there, Jeff. Hall of Fame center fielder Andrew Jones burst onto the scene as just a 19-year-old kid with the Atlanta Braves. He credited his former skipper for helping him reach Cooperstown.
23: Nobody in the Braves organization had a bigger impact on me than manager Bobby Cox. He put a 19-year-old in the World Series and lineup and believe in me. Bobby had confidence in me and helped me become the best player I could have been. He commanded respect, create a winning culture. You play hard, you play to win, and you play always give your honest effort. Simple rules to play the game. For my 12 years with the Braves, he was my only manager. He was like a second father to me. I know he's looking down, laughing, and be so happy for me and my family. Thank you, Bobby.
0: Jones and Cox would go on quite a run during his time in Atlanta. Jones also became the first Hall of Famer from Curaçao, his native country.
23: There's no easy way to get here from the small island of Curaçao, more than 2,000 miles away. But today, Cooperstown and Curaçao are forever joined together. Being the first Hall of Famer from my island, it's an incredible moment. That's why they make such a memorable day. I'm overjoyed to share this day with people from my homeland. So many people helped me get here, helped me get the journey of loving this game and make it here to the Major League. I want to send a special thank you to Ronnie Chirino and Ernst Mayer. They not make it here, but I want to send a shout out to them. Thank you for making me love the game.
0: And of course, there's Beltran, probably best known for his stint with the New York Mets, hit 41 home runs in 2006. He had this on what it meant to be a Met.
23: Playing for the Mets made me a better man and a better leader. Many of the most meaningful relationships that I was able to build in my career, I did it wearing a Mets uniform. So the Mets cap, what represents to me is growth, and it represents a place where I became the best version of myself. To the Mets fans, thank you for believing in me. You challenged me. You let me know what I needed to be better, and that was a lot of times. I get to hear those boos, let me tell you that. But I also appreciate your support along the way. To Steve and Alex Cohen, I have to tell you guys that I know this year might not look pretty, but what makes me proud is the culture that you have been able to create, making players, families, and employee values, and especially myself. Having the experience to experience different chapters in the Mets organization, I have to tell you guys that I have never been prouder to call myself a Met.
0: And this year's class, a class act, three legends, one historic weekend, and a whole lot of plaque room filled up in Cooperstown. Chris Burnett with you on SportsCenter All Night. We are now 1 week away from Major League Baseball's highly anticipated trade deadline, set for Monday, August 3rd, 6 p.m. Eastern Time. Teams are shopping. Some are buying, some are selling. Tarek Skubal continues to be one of the hottest names on the list. ESPN's Doug Glanville joined Game Night to share the latest on what he's hearing with Skubal.
7: I think they can move him. I mean, 8 days from now, if they go 0-8, he's definitely not a Tiger. So if they go 4-4, you know, I mean, that's the problem. They need to run the table to a certain degree to be, okay, we're in this. Now, they're in it to win the division. Is that enough? Well, it's enough to get in there and have Skubal on the mound. So they have to convince to be in the position. The division isn't strong, so that's one in their favor. But keep in mind, the longer they keep holding him, it's going to be harder to get much for him on the other side of that. So, but the challenge they have is if they make a move with him, it's a signal to the rest of the team. And it's not a positive one, because you're certainly better with Skubal than without.
0: Tigers currently sit six games back in the AL Central. Detroit is home against Baltimore and then travels to face the A's ahead of next week's deadline. Will the wins come? Is Skubal a Tiger? Is he sent elsewhere? Keep it right here on ESPN Radio for the latest. And let's hear the buzz from NFL training camp today. That's next. 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It's ESPN Radio.
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1: 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Chris Burnett with you here on SportsCenter All Night. NFL training camps full speed ahead. We focus in on Houston. Top storyline entering Texans camp is QB CJ Stroud. After one of the greatest rookie seasons by an NFL QB in league history, Stroud's encore, it's been too mediocre at best seasons since. The low point was last year's postseason, where he was responsible for 7 turnovers, including a career-high 4 interceptions in the first half of Houston's divisional round playoff loss to the Patriots. Can he return to form? Texans retooled the O-line, brought in 3 new guys up front. The pressure is on, though. Some would say more so than Charlotte's Bryce Young. ESPN's Courtney Cronin on Best Week Ever.
2: Not just the number 1 overall pick from that 2023 class, it's number 2 as well. C.J. Stroud.
3: Right,
2: you can
3: put
2: either of them. It's 1A, 1B in terms of pressure for this year. And C.J. Stroud had already proven, unlike Bryce Young, I would venture to say that Stroud actually has more pressure on him, because we saw this glimpse of being the franchise quarterback his rookie year when he got the Texans to the playoffs. The lasting image we have of him is throwing 4 interceptions in the first half of that game against the Patriots. Both of these guys are looking to get paid.
1: Indeed they are. Stroud won't have much time to figure it out, though. Texans open 2026 at home against the Bills on September 13th. Heading north, the Green Bay Packers made the playoffs last year for the 3rd straight season, but saw it in with a bad taste in their mouth, falling to division foe Chicago in the playoffs. Linebacker Micah Parsons still rehabbing that ACL, expected to be back midseason. Expectations for this season are tempered. Some think this time next year could be the year, though. ESPN's Gabe Neitzel on Sunday morning.
4: I think the Packers are a year away from being on this list.
3: Okay.
4: To me, if the Packers made the Super Bowl, it would be very similar to the type of run that you just talked about for your Broncos, where everything goes their way. I think they've got a lot of talent, but they've got a lot of question marks. Micah Parsons, don't know when he's going to be coming back. And if he misses more games than expected, what does that do to their record? Does that mean they don't win the division? Now they're a wild card team, having to win 3 on the road. I have too many questions about the Packers to put them on that short list that I would want for teams that can win the Super Bowl.
1: Packers currently have the 2nd shortest odds to win the NFC North, plus 215 behind Detroit, that according to DraftKings Sportsbook. And a reminder, ESPN is the home for Super Bowl 61, February 14th, 2027, on ESPN ABC and brought to you by the Walt Disney Company. The countdown starts now. SportsCenter All Night, ESPN Radio, back to the Diamond, Rockies Brewers. Jacob Mizorowski, the Miz, on the bump for Milwaukee. 10-4 this season, and he was at it again against Colorado. Came out laser-focused. Struck out the first 7 batters he faced. Set a new franchise record to start a game in the process. We pick it up in the 5th.
5: 3-2. Struck him out swinging with a curveball. A dozen strikeouts for Jacob Mizorowski.
1: 620 WTMJ, already his 9th game with 10-plus Ks this season, most in baseball and tied for the most in a season in Brewers history. He'd strike out the side 3 times today, joins Paul Skeens as the only pitchers to do it. Milwaukee at the plate in the bottom of the 6th.
5: Going in on Vaughn, 1-2. Fly ball left center, that's got good wood on it, and it's going to be gone. Second home run of the homestand is 4th of the season. Big insurance run tacked on for the Brewers. Makes it 4-1 Milwaukee.
1: And the Brewers would keep the scoring party going until the 8th. They win this one 11-2 on 14 hits. Jacob Mizorowski, first pitcher in the expansion era. That goes back to 1961 with 11 Ks and 0 hits in the first 4 innings of a game. Also, the Miz threw 66 pitches of at least 100 miles per hour today, the most in a single game since pitch tracking became a thing in 2008. Diamondbacks Nationals rubber match in the nation's capital. Arizona played well since the All-Star break, 7-3 in the last 10 games. D-backs got on the board first, and this one was back and forth for a while. Hits everywhere. Then bottom of the 5th, Nationals at the plate.
6: Now the pitch on the way, swung on, driven in the air to right center field. Back goes Tawo again, looking up, going, gone, goodbye! Another home run for C.J. Abrams. Bang, zoom, he does it again, number 27. He's driven in 3 in the game, and he's Yankees giving the Nationals the lead with four runs home here in the bottom of the fifth inning. It's now the Nationals 6, the Diamondbacks 4.
1: Nationals Radio Network, that was his second multi-home run game this season, now has 9 home runs in July, which is tied with teammate James Wood for the most in baseball this month. And hey, speaking of Wood, he got the memo. We move to the bottom of the eighth.
6: Now the pitch. Wood swings, drives on another one. Deep left center field. It's going, going. It is gone. Goodbye. Up into the pit. Another two home run game. And the Nationals reach double digits here at the bottom of the eighth inning. It's Washington 10 and Arizona 5.
1: And there you have it. Nationals win it 10-7. Just up 9-95 in Baltimore. Braves Orioles rubber match of their own. Needed extras in the 11th.
5: Pitch on the way. Rifled through the right side. Base hit by Riley. Here comes Mateo. That rolls all the way into the gap. Riley digging for second. Braves take the lead on the double by Riley. 3-2 in the 11th.
1: 680 the Fan. The first go-ahead hit in extra innings since April 28th. And the Braves close it out. Win the rubber match 3-2 in 11 innings. Cubs, Pirates. Pirates get the win here 8-7. The loss snapped a 3-game losing streak. And Blue Jays, Red Sox. Red Sox steal this one 6-1. More from the Evil Empire's trip to Philly. That's next. SportsCenter All Night continues. It's ESPN Radio.
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1: The Arizona Cardinals and quarterback Jacoby Brissett reached an agreement on a reworked contract that will pay him $15.5 million guaranteed this season, with the chance to make $21 million with incentives. That from a source who told ESPN's Adam Schefter on Sunday. The San Diego Padres used 2 8th-inning home runs to overcome an early 3-run deficit to beat Miami 5-3 on Sunday, extending the Marlins' losing streak to a franchise record 12 games. And Bryson Stott homered, doubled, and drove in 5 runs. NL All-Star catcher starter Christopher Sanchez pitched 6 solid innings, and the Philadelphia Phillies avoided a 3-game sweep with an 11-4 victory over the Yankees on Sunday night. The game heard right here on ESPN Radio.
2: Right-hander comes, set fires. Swing and a miss, struck him out, and that's the ball game. The Phillies won it. 11-4 the final. They salvage the finale.
1: SportsCenter All Night, ESPN Radio, and the all-new ESPN app, Sirius XM Channel 80. I'm Chris Burnett. You heard the final call there from Yankees-Phillies, and what a night it was in Philadelphia. And when you talk about a team effort, you'll think of this one. Bryson Stott homered, doubled, and drove in 5 runs. All-star starter Christopher Sanchez pitched well, gave up 3 runs on 6 hits, struck out 6, and Alec Bohm hit a 3-run double. The win allowed Philly to stop the 4-game skid and stay within reach of NL East leader Atlanta. Despite missing 3 of their top hitters in their lineup, New York skipper Aaron Boone wanted the sweep.
3: You win 2, though, you always want to win that 3rd one. So, obviously you want to win series, and we came here and did that, and that's a good thing. But we got another tough one on a quick turnaround here tomorrow, starting a week in Chicago, and another team that's playing well.
1: And the Yankees offense just hasn't been all that Yankees lately, missing Judge, Stanton, and now Cody Bellinger after the hamstring on Saturday night. ESPN's own Doug Glanville had more on game night.
4: You know, they have a lot of holes right now, and with Bellinger out, that just not only impacts, you know, his streakiness, but the fact that he's a huge asset defensively when you talk about Yankee Stadium as well, because left field is huge at Yankee Stadium, and you almost need 2 center fielders. He gives you that versatility, so that's a big blow. Talking to Boone before the game, he was just emphasizing, well, I think our offense can be better, but I also know that when Judge first went down, Goldschmidt went on 2 weeks of just being on fire, and you didn't notice as much the lack of right-handed power and until Goldschmidt started to struggle, and July exposed a lot. Now, they are about 500 without Judge. They're not scoring anywhere close to as many runs, and that's to be expected. But they have a team that can still win because of preventing runs. They have the arms to do it. So, you know, you try to run as far as you can, as fast as you can until Judge possibly gets back. But you also have to prepare for the worst case scenario as this trade deadline comes around the corner.
1: And New York now heads to Chicago to face the AL Central leading White Sox before the trade deadline. Philly heading to South Beach to face the struggling Marlins. Chris Burnett with you here on SportsCenter All Night. We'll stick with baseball. Guardians, Rays. Tampa sitting in the catbird seat, currently the best record in the American League. Cleveland trying to hold on to that 3rd wild card spot at the moment. Rays sent Drew Rasmussen to the mound, going for the sweep, and Rasmussen tossed a gem. This thing was scoreless until the 5th.
5: See what Mullins does, infield all the way in, the 1st one. He squares and bunts it off to the first base side. Manzardo has it, bobbles, and can't make a play. Everybody's safe, and the Rays take a 1-0 lead.
1: 620 WDAE, Rasmussen was the story, though.
6: And again, Rasmussen throws. Swing, ground ball right to second base. As easy as it gets. The pickup and throw by Palacios in plenty of time. A 1-hit shutout through 7 for Drew Rasmussen.
1: And that would do it for Rasmussen. 7 total innings, just the 1 hit for Cleveland, and 9 strikeouts. 2nd game this season with 7 innings pitched and 0 or 1 hits allowed. He had 2 such games in his first 6 career seasons. Rays get the win 1-0. Rays 10th series sweep this season. That's the most in baseball. The Guardians, 5-game losing streak is their longest of the season. The game finished in just under 2 hours, and it's only the fourth game to finish in under 2 hours, the second involving the Rays. Astros, White Sox, Chicago still holding serve in the AL Central, just ahead of Cleveland. Houston in a battle in the AL West. Tight game here until the sixth, and then the White Sox found the bats. We picked this one up in the eighth.
2: Bullpen, and Murakami launches out into deep right. He's hit two today. 12-3.
1: ESPN 1000, that's 22 home runs. It ties Shohei Ohtani for the second most home runs by a Japanese-born rookie and only trails Kazuma Okamoto. Six RBI is the most in a game in his career, and the Sox get three in the eighth, go on to win 12-3 on 12 hits. The White Sox earned their 55th win in 104th game of the season. They've won 55th game in their 144th game last season. For the White Sox, it's also five home runs are tied for the most hits in a game this season. Royals, Tigers, Kansas City came out swinging and scored two in the opening frame. Grabbed another in the fourth before Detroit got on the board with four in the fifth. Tigers led 4-3 heading to the eighth. Enter Kansas City's Michael Massey.
2: Here's the pitch. Collins runs. Breaking ball hit in the air. Deep right field. McKinstry drifts back. He looks up at the stands. It's out of here. Michael Massey flips this game with one swing. A go-ahead two-run homer. And the Royals go from down one to up one. 5-4 in the top of the eighth inning.
1: 96.5 The Fan. That's Massey's first career go-ahead home run in the seventh inning or later. And it would be enough. Royals beat the Tigers 5-4 for the Royals. They've won back-to-back games versus the Tigers to split the series after losing the first five games at Comerica Park this season. The Tigers, four runs on three hits in the fifth inning, zero runs on five hits the rest of the game. Mariners, Rangers, top two teams in the AL West battle, and Rangers waste no time getting on the board and lead it 3-1 heading into the top of the seventh. Seattle at the plate with two on.
7: The 2-0. Swung on and destroyed. It is high. It is deep. It is gone. Duncan's own three-run home run, and the Mariners have the lead. It is 4-3 in the seventh inning. That was the big swing the Mariners have been looking for.
1: Seattle Sports, 7:10 a.m., second career go-ahead home run in the seventh inning or later, and a big swing indeed. It wouldn't be the only one, though. The very next batter.
7: Canzone with the trident in the dugout. Here's the pitch. Swung on. That is blasted right center field. It's high. It's deep. It is gone. Back-to-back blast. That one into the Rangers bullpen. First Dom Canzone, and now Randy Arozarena. It's 5-3 Mariners.
1: The third game this season, the Mariners have had back-to-back home runs, and you can book it after that one. Both teams collect one more, and the Mariners win this one 6-4. Seattle snagged 14 hits, tied for their second most in a game this season. First win at Globe Life Field this season. They were 0-5 entering the day. The Rangers, it's their first loss this year when leading, entering the seventh inning. They were 45-0 before this loss. We're the only team across baseball entering Sunday that had not lost a game in that situation this season. SportsCenter All Night, ESPN Radio.
8: LeBron James is signing with the Philadelphia 76ers.
9: Whoa!
8: On a two-year, $8 million deal with a player option.
10: The Sixers were not even in the picture. We're not on the map until Bob Myers and Mike Gansey went out there and traded for Jaylen Brown. So LeBron James looked at that roster.
11: I'm shocked by this. I think this right here puts the Philadelphia 76ers right there with the New York Knicks as the favorites in the Eastern Conference.
1: LeBron James officially signed with the 76ers on Sunday. The two-year, $8 million deal includes a player option and full 15% trade kicker, sources told ESPN's Shams Charania. Despite the news dump on Friday and the shockwave sent around the sports world at King James's decision, there are skeptics. Can this lead to wins right away? Some say yes, some say no. ESPN's Andre Snellings on primetime.
9: The 76ers have, as currently constituted, or as constituted before LeBron got there, we never seen them before, right? Like, they had already made a major trade, and anytime you bring in major new players, there's a adjustment period before you see somebody contend. It's very rare that you see a team put together and you just stir and add water and it's a contender. And so when I look at teams, obviously the Knicks won the championship, the Thunder and the Spurs would have been contenders on their own. But you put them aside. If you look at the teams that maybe LeBron was considering, I look at a team like Cleveland and they've been right there.
1: They have. Now, believers, they'll say, if anyone can do it, it's LeBron. So what constitutes success here? A playoff berth, conference finals, a ring? Gina Mizell from the Philadelphia Inquirer on Best Week Ever.
12: I think getting past the second round is sort of the first bar that needs to be cleared, because this team has not gotten past the second round since the Allen Iverson 2001 finals team, which I don't know how many people outside of Philly really have wrapped their brain around, that they have not reached the Eastern Conference Finals since then, which was now 25 years ago. So Joel Embiid's never gotten past the second round. Tyrese Maxey's never gotten past the second round.
1: Well, LeBron made it clear he's in Philly because it's still there, the drive, the need to win. And Sixers fans, they believe. SportsCenter All Night, ESPN Radio, back inside NFL training camp, and Cardinals QB Jacoby Brissett has ended the holdout. He didn't mince words either when asked about it.
13: What would you say to the people that might be skeptical of your holdout given the record last year?
14: Skeptical about what?
13: The fact that holding out after going 1-11 for a team that struggled a year ago.
14: So what's the question?
13: What would you say to those folks?
14: Could care less. Deal got done.
1: Okay, so he could care less. Head coach Mike LaFleur, pretty direct as well, with all that in the rearview mirror now.
15: Yeah, it's good. You know, happy for him. Happy for our team. You know, and like we said, I mean, it was productive, you know, and so for it to get done now, sooner rather than later, is good.
1: Stay with us for updates throughout camp. We now head north and check in with the New England Patriots. A.J. Brown hype, not dying down anytime soon. Really the opposite with camp opening up. One of the biggest preseason questions in the league: how is this acquisition going to help QB Drake May? Good Morning Football's Kyle Brandt on SportsCenter earlier.
16: We have to remember that last year in the regular season, I think Drake May was the best quarterback in football. I voted for him for MVP. He was that good. And now he gets the most talented wide receiver he's ever had, a mercurial guy whose greatest asset might be just how much he wants to prove to the Eagles that he still has it. I get it. Caleb Williams is fun, and he won the NFL dunk contest last year. But as a guy who was born and raised in Chicago, I think Drake May is going to be better than Caleb this year. I don't know if he's going to be cooler. It doesn't matter. Just better. And I think A.J. Brown's a massive part of that.
1: I think we all do. Well, that's some serious praise for Drake May, too. Can't blame the hype. Is Brown the secret to a run to Super Bowl 61? We'll find out. We've got the latest for you right here on ESPN Radio. And SEC Media Days in the books in college football. It just means more when SportsCenter All Night continues. 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
3: 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Y'all are complaining about the fact that he disparaged the WNBA this weekend. 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
1: Number 5.
0: Thanks, Chris. A busy Sunday in Major League Baseball, and we start in Baltimore, where it goes extras between the Orioles and Braves, and this would prove to be the game winner. 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
4: Pitch on the way. Rifle through the right side, base hit by Riley. Here comes Mateo, and rolls all the way into the gap. Riley digging for second. Braves take the lead on the double by Riley. 3-2 in the 11th.
1: Number 4.
0: One of the game's bright young stars had himself a day at the plate in D.C. in a victory over the Diamondbacks. A call on the Nationals radio network.
5: Now the pitch. Woods swings, drives on another one. Deep left center field. It's going, going. It is gone. Goodbye. Up into the pit. Another two-home run game. And the Nationals reach double digits here at the bottom of the eighth inning.
1: Number 3.
0: Mariners would use the home run ball in Texas to gain ground on the Rangers. The call on Seattle Sports, 7:10 a.m.
6: The 2-0. Swung on and destroyed. It is high. It is deep. It is gone. Dom Canzone, 3-run home run. And the Mariners have the lead. It is 4-3 in the 7th inning. That was the big swing the Mariners have been looking for.
1: Number 2.
0: Padres rally in the 8th in Miami to hand the Marlins their 12th straight loss, a 97-3 The Fan.
7: 1-1 ripped in the air to deep right field. Codine's going back. This one, gonna go! Second of the inning, and the Padres have a lead for the first time today. Jackson Merrill and Manny Machado with 8th inning homers, and the Padres lead it 4-3.
1: Number 1.
0: In our Top Sound, this was the difference maker for the Royals who went over the Tigers in Detroit, a 96-5 The Fan.
8: Here's the pitch. Collins runs. Breaking ball hit in the air. Deep right field. McKinstry drifts back. He looks up in the stands. It's out of here. Michael Massey flips this game with one swing. A go-ahead two-run homer. And the Royals go from down one to up one. 5-4 in the top of the eighth inning.
0: And that was Massey's first career go-ahead home run in the 7th inning or later, and it would be enough. The Royals beat the Tigers 5-4. SportsCenter All Night, ESPN Radio, college football talking season winding down. Big Ten, the last of the Power Four to go this week in Chicago. SEC Media Days wrapped in Tampa late last week. Big question there, can the SEC get back to the title game? It Just Means More is hoping that's enough to make it back for the first time since 2022. ESPN's Heather Dinich thinks the SEC has a challenging road in front of it.
9: When you look at the ESPN research that says every team in the SEC, every single one, has at least a 50% chance to lose multiple games. You know, the overarching question is, can the SEC snap the Big Ten streak of national titles? And of course, within the conference, they think they can, but there's also a very real concession. This is going to be a lot more harder, not only to win the SEC, but, you know, to win the national title, obviously.
0: And hey, for the SEC, it starts with that 9-game schedule in effect this season, plus the additional matchup against a quality opponent. It's Georgia and it's Texas atop the preseason list to make a run at it. That, according to DraftKings Sportsbook, we are now just 34 days to kick off of the college football season. SportsCenter All Night, ESPN Radio, wrapping up Sunday's MLB slate, Reds-Cardinals. Both teams getting on the board early. A score of 2-2 would carry us to the end of 9 and then in the 10th.
10: And the 0-1 pitch to Lowe. Swing and a line drive toward left center field. Falling, it's down for a hit. One run home. Here comes Ellie. It's bobbled by Newt Barr. The Reds will get two. And it is a 3-run 10th. 5-2 Reds.
0: 700 WLW St. Louis got one back in the bottom frame, but it's not enough. The Reds win it 5-3 in 10 innings. For the Reds, they win a road series against the Cardinals for the third time over the last 5 seasons. 11th series over that span. Ellie De La Cruz, 18th home run this season, ties himself for the most by a Reds shortstop through 85 player games of a season.

0: And the Cardinals, 23rd loss when scoring first this season. That's tied for most in baseball with the Mariners and the Tigers. Athletics, Twins, bad news for the A's Sunday. All-star catcher Shea Langelier is placed on the IL with a torn meniscus. He is potentially done for the season. And this one felt like it would be all Minnesota still early in the second.
1: Injury delay, a balk, and this ball lined into right field, and that's a base hit. Brooks Lee is going to score. He'll send Austin Martin to throw from right field way up the line. It's a two-run back-of-the-field single for Ryan Jeffers. It's a 6-0 Minnesota Twins lead, and that's how you keep your foot on the gas.
0: Treasure Island Baseball Network. A's battled back late but couldn't overcome the hole they dug. And the Twins win it 11-8. For the Twins, fourth consecutive home series win, longest such streak this season, and tied for the longest active streak in MLB with the Brewers. Angels, Giants, two teams trying to rise from the cellar. Angels struck first, then top of the fourth.
1: Top of the fourth.
2: Here's the pitch, and Adell hits one high, and this ball's well hit out into center, and that one is gone. Joe Adell connects. And Adell's 16th home run of the season, a two-run shot, some add-on runs, and it's 4-0 Angels.
0: Angels Radio, AM 830. That was his third home run this season of at least 445 feet, a shot. Only Kyle Schwarber has more with four. The Giants, they made a rally, but they came up short, and the Angels win this one 4-3. For Mike Trout, it's his first four-hit game since April, and that was at Texas, the 21st of his career. Jorge Soler, home run snaps a 20-game home run drought, his longest over the last five seasons. The Giants are now the only team in baseball without a three-game series sweep this season, and they also fall to 10-17 in one-run games this season, third worst in baseball. SportsCenter All Night, ESPN Radio. We mentioned the Big Ten Media Days coming up, the last of the Power Four. They will run from July 28th to 30th at the Hilton Chicago. Ohio State up Wednesday. The evil empire in the city of brotherly love. That one, SportsCenter All Night continues. It's ESPN Radio.
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6: The Yankees and Phillies conclude their series in Philly.
7: 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Base hit. It's going to score all three. Schwarber in, Harper in, Marsh comes in.
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9: 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This one, gonna go! Second of the inning, and the Padres have a lead.
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11: Coming up, the Evil Empire goes for the sweep in the city of brotherly love. 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Team setting the wrong kind of franchise records. A day to be remembered in Cooperstown, and LeBron James officially official. We take you right to the ballpark, though. Yankees-Phillies on Sunday Night Baseball, heard right here on ESPN Radio. Two teams looking up from second place in their respective divisions. New York holding pace behind Toronto in the AL East, despite no Aaron Judge, no Giancarlo Stanton, and as of today, no Cody Bellinger. Day-to-day with a left hamstring suffered on Saturday night. Phillies 5.5 back of the Braves in the NL East and falling. Lost four straight, hoping to avoid a Yankee sweep this weekend. Put their ace on the hill tonight, Christopher Sanchez, to face New York's Will Warren. And the struggle started early for Warren. 1-0 Philly in the second. Enter Bryson Stott.
12: The pitch. Swing and a ball drilled. Right field on a line towards the wall. And over the wall and gone. It just snuck over the high wall and right. And for Stott, his eighth of the season, a line drive solo homer, and the Phillies have a 2-0 lead.
11: And Stott stayed at it after an Alec Boehm three-run double made it 5-0 Phillies in the third. Stott was back at the dish.
12: Warren deals. And a line drive, base hit, right field. Charging Dominguez, racing around third, and the plate is Boehm. He is in. It's an RBI single, and the Phillies lead it 6-0.
11: Stott's 5 RBI are tied for the most in a game in his career. Yankees not able to get anything going. Then we enter the fifth, and the momentum shifts a little bit.
12: Here comes the 2-0. Line drive, base hit, left field. Over towards the line, Marshall pick it up, Volpe racing for second, the throw is too late, RBI double, and the Yankees are within 3 at 6-3.
11: But leave it to the Phillies to say, we see you. Now watch this, bottom of the sixth.
12: Next offering, line, base hit into left field. In to score is De La Cruz, Trey Turner, an RBI single. And the Phillies lead it 7-3.
11: Big hit from Turner. Sanchez did not return and ended his night tossing 6 innings, gave up 3 runs on 6 hits, 6 strikeouts, and the Phillies slammed the door on the Yankees' efforts to sweep. Win this one 11-4. Snap that 4-game losing streak in the process. Sanchez collects his 13th win of the season, most in baseball, and the 1.28 ERA at home, also best in the bigs. New York's Will Warren gave up 6 earned runs, tied for the most allowed by any Yankees starter in a game this season. John Shombe and Doug Glanville had the call here on ESPN Radio. Let's head to Philly to check in with the guys. Take it away, John.
12: Chris, thanks so much. The Phillies beat the Yankees 11-4 in the final, and I guess you'd start with the offense. Bohm and Stott combined to knock in 9 of the 11 runs in a Phillies offense that's been looking for some answers. They found some on Sunday night.
13: Yeah, they really did. And the middle of the order almost table set for those guys. And a lot of guys were on base consistently, whether Schwarber, Harper, Marsh. They found their ways on base, and Bohm just got the big hit that cleared the bases. And that set the tone offensively. So every inning, it just seemed like there was some Phillies on base creating havoc, a lot of extra base hits early in the game. Even the bottom of the order from the eight hole, they got 3 base hits. So everybody was in the Yankees' face from offensive side, and the Yankees just could not keep the Phillies off the bases.
12: What'd you think of Christopher Sanchez?
13: Sanchez was a little bit off in the sense of different approach. He was trying to attack in with the 7 righties that the Yankees rolled out. It was working to keep them off the changeup, keep them from looking away, but he never really got back on track to work away. And the command was a little shaky, a lot of base hits, and then the defense imploded one inning that led to a lot of the run scoring. So it wasn't sharp, but it was enough to kind of be a good enough start to put them in the ballgame. The bullpen really did a good job on the Philly side. And then the offense just gave him the cushion he needed.
12: So the Phillies win it here tonight, the final 11-4 for Doug Glanville. I'm John Ciambi, right here in your home for every game of the postseason, Major League Baseball on ESPN Radio and the ESPN app. Now we send it back to Chris Burnett in the studio.
11: Thanks, guys. Great job down there tonight. Up next for these two, New York heads to Chicago to face the AL Central leading White Sox. Philly heads south to face the reeling Miami Marlins. SportsCenter all night, ESPN Radio. And hey, about those Marlins. Padres Marlins wrapped up their series on Sunday. Marlins come in having lost 11 straight, tied with the franchise record that's been done a couple of times in the past. Miami struck first in the second and the third, entered the eighth inning up 3-1.
9: 1-1 ripped in the air to deep right field. Konine's going back. This one, gonna go! Second of the inning, and the Padres have a lead for the first time today. Jackson Merrill and Manny Machado with eighth inning homers, and the Padres lead it 4-3.
11: 97.3 The Fan. Merrill's eighth career game-tying go-ahead home run in the eighth inning or later. That is tied with Anthony Santander and Hunter Goodman for most in MLB since Merrill debuted in 2024. Manny Machado also homered, and the Padres played 4 in the eighth, entered the ninth up 5-3. Marlins down to their last chance.
14: Is 2-2. Is cut on and missed. A slider in the dirt. Max swung over the top of it, and this ball game comes to a close. The first time in the history of the Marlins franchise, they have dropped 12 in a row, and they become just the second team this year to have a losing streak reach a dozen.
11: 104.3 WQAM, and there you heard it. Marlins, after winning 20 in June, lose their 12th straight after holding a lead for much of the game. It's their 140th team. Excuse me. The Marlins are the 140th team to record a losing streak of 12-plus games in the World Series era. That is since 1903. And the Padres, it's their 5th sweep of the season, first since sweeping the Braves in June. Marlins skipper Clayton McCullough after the game on a tough streak.
15: We're going to meet this head on. I mean, look, there's no hiding from it, you know, so it's what it is. Like, does anybody feel good? Certainly not. But, you know, to come in here each day and cry about it, make excuses, I don't know what that's going to do. I mean, I think we have a very prideful group that is certainly upset, frustrated, angry about how things are going, but we're the only ones that can change that. And so I think that's where, you know, turn it around and come back tomorrow, and it's going to be staring at us again. And we just got to meet this head on and continue to go, because there's really no other choice.
11: Won't get easier for Miami. Home against the Phillies on Monday night. Dodgers-Mets. Dodgers wrapping up their midseason East Coast swing. L.A. winners of 4 straight, hold the best record in baseball. Had the brooms out and ready at Citi Field. Mets trying to claw their way to at least one dub this weekend. Just 3-7 in their last 10 games. Found a way to strike first in this one, but not before L.A. got it back and some. Dodgers enter the 6th up 3-1. Then New York walked Tyrone Taylor to the dish with 2 on.
16: 1-1 pitch. Swing and a drive, well hit to left. A lot of distance. If it's fair, it's gone. And there she goes. A three-run homer by Tyrone Taylor. He has done it again. He has been red hot since coming back from injury. It is a three-run homer, his eighth of the year, and the Mets have taken a 4-3 lead over the Dodgers.
11: 880 ESPN New York. That was Taylor's fifth home run this month. Had just three home runs between March and June, and it greased the wheels for New York. Four more crossed in the eighth, and the Mets pile it on to win 8-3. Snap a three-game losing streak, and the Dodgers snap the four-game win streak. Quiet night for LA's big bats. Shohei Ohtani, 1-for-4. Freddie Freeman, 2-for-4. And Mookie Betts, 0-for-4. For the Dodgers, it's their first loss versus the Mets this season. Up until tonight, they were 5-0. SportsCenter All Night, ESPN Radio, MLB Hall of Fame Enshrinement Day on Sunday. Two of the greatest outfielders of their generation and the best power-hitting second baseman in MLB history had their day in Cooperstown. Carlos Beltran, Andrew Jones, and Jeff Kent officially joined the fraternity that is the National Baseball Hall of Fame. In an idyllic setting, the three speeches all included messages of gratitude and recognition for those who helped them along the way. Hall of Fame second baseman, NL MVP in 2000, journeyman around the league, Jeff Kent, on the importance of being inducted.
17: You know, a few months ago when my wife and I had a chance to visit the Hall of Fame Museum just a few months ago, I finally realized the weight that this game carries. You know, the halls are filled with stories that you can't experience anywhere else. And to know that I get to be a part of that history, standing alongside the legends that I grew up watching, I've used the word and I still don't understand it, but overwhelming doesn't even begin to describe it. This day isn't about me, though. This day is about baseball. It's a celebration of baseball, and I just happen to be a part of it. You know, baseball was here long before me. It's going to be long after I sit back down. But standing up here with these guys sitting behind me, I've never felt more humbled and more grateful in my entire life.
11: And well said there, Jeff. Hall of Fame center fielder Andrew Jones burst onto the scene as just a 19-year-old kid with the Atlanta Braves. He credited his former skipper for helping him reach Cooperstown.
8: Nobody in the Braves organization had a bigger impact on me than manager Bobby Cox. He put a 19-year-old in the World Series in lineup and believed in me. Bobby had confidence in me and helped me become the best player I could have been. He commanded respect, create a winning culture. You play hard, you play to win, and you play always give your honest effort. Simple rules to play the game. For my 12 years with the Braves, he was my only manager. He was like a second father to me. I know he's looking down, laughing, and be so happy for me and my family. Thank you, Bobby.
11: Jones and Cox would go on quite a run during his time in Atlanta. Jones also became the first Hall of Famer from Curaçao, his native country.
8: There's no easy way to get here from the small island of Curaçao, more than 2,000 miles away. But today, Cooperstown and Curaçao are forever joined together. Being the first Hall of Famer from my island is an incredible moment. That's why they make such a memorable day. I'm overjoyed to share this day with people from my homeland. So many people helped me get here, helped me get the journey of loving this game and make it here to the Major League. I want to send a special thank you to Ronnie Chirino and Ennis Mayer. They not make it here, but I want to send a shout out to them. Thank you for making me love the game.
11: And, of course, there's Beltran, probably best known for his stint with the New York Mets, hit 41 home runs in 2006. He had this on what it meant to be a Met.
18: Playing for the Mets made me a better man and a better leader. Many of the most meaningful relationships that I was able to build in my career, I did it wearing a Mets uniform. So the Mets cap, what represents to me is growth, and it represents a place where I became the best version of myself. To the Mets fans, thank you for believing in me. You challenged me. You let me know what I needed to be better. And that was a lot of times I get to hear those boos. Let me tell you that. but I also appreciate your support along the way. To Steve and Alex Cohen, I have to tell you guys that I know this year might not look pretty, but what makes me proud is the culture that you have been able to create, making players, families, and employee values, and especially myself. Having the experience to experience different chapters in the Mets organization, I have to tell you guys that I have never been prouder to call myself a Met.
11: In this year's class, a class act, three legends, one historic weekend, and a whole lot of plaque room filled up in Cooperstown. Chris Burnett with you on SportsCenter all night. We are now 1 week away from Major League Baseball's highly anticipated trade deadline, set for Monday, August 3rd, 6 p.m. Eastern Time. Teams are shopping. Some are buying. Some are selling. Tarek Skubal continues to be one of the hottest names on the list. ESPN's Doug Glanville joined Game Night to share the latest on what he's hearing with Skubal.
19: I think they can move him. I mean, 8 days from now, if they go 0-8, he's definitely not a Tiger. So if they go 4-4, you know, I mean, that's the problem. They need to run the table to a certain degree to be, okay, we're in this. Now, they're in it to win the division. Is that enough? Well, it's enough to get in there and have Skubal on the mound. So they have to convince to be in the position. The division isn't strong, so that's one in their favor. But keep in mind, the longer they keep holding him, it's going to be harder to get much for him on the other side of that. So, but the challenge they have is if they make a move with him, it's a signal to the rest of the team, and it's not a positive one because you're certainly better with Skubal than without.
11: Tigers currently sit 6 games back in the AL Central. Detroit is home against Baltimore and then travels to face the A's ahead of next week's deadline. Will the wins come? Is Skubal a Tiger? Is he sent elsewhere? Keep it right here on ESPN Radio for the latest. And let's hear the buzz from NFL training camp today. That's next. SportsCenter All Night continues. It's ESPN Radio.
20: 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We'll discuss Monday, 6 a.m. Eastern on Unsportsmanlike.
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1: 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Chris Burnett with you here on SportsCenter All Night. NFL training camps full speed ahead. We focus in on Houston. Top storyline entering Texans camp is QB CJ Stroud. After one of the greatest rookie seasons by an NFL QB in league history, Stroud's encore, it's been too mediocre at best seasons since. The low point was last year's postseason, where he was responsible for 7 turnovers, including a career-high 4 interceptions in the first half of Houston's divisional round playoff loss to the Patriots. Can he return to form? Texans retooled the O-line, brought in 3 new guys up front. The pressure is on, though. Some would say more so than Charlotte's Bryce Young. ESPN's Courtney Cronin on Best Week Ever.
2: It's not just the number one overall pick from that 2023 class. It's number two as well. C.J. Stroud. Put either of them. It's 1A, 1B in terms of pressure for this year. And C.J. Stroud had already proven, unlike Bryce Young, I would venture to say that Stroud actually has more pressure on him, because we saw this glimpse of being the franchise quarterback his rookie year when he got the Texans to the playoffs. The lasting image we have of him is throwing 4 interceptions in the first half of that game against the Patriots. Both of these guys are looking to get paid.
1: Indeed they are. Stroud won't have much time to figure it out, though. Texans open 2026 at home against the Bills on September 13th. Heading north, the Green Bay Packers made the playoffs last year for the 3rd straight season, but saw it in with a bad taste in their mouth, falling to division foe Chicago in the playoffs. Linebacker Micah Parsons still rehabbing that ACL, expected to be back midseason. Expectations for this season are tempered. Some think this time next year could be the year, though. ESPN's Gabe Neitzel on Sunday morning.
3: I think the Packers are a year away from being on this list.
4: Okay.
3: To me, if the Packers made the Super Bowl, it would be very similar to the type of run that you just talked about for your Broncos, where everything goes their way. I think they've got a lot of talent, but they've got a lot of question marks. Micah Parsons, don't know when he's going to be coming back. And if he misses more games than expected, what does that do to their record? Does that mean they don't win the division? Now they're a wild card team, having to win 3 on the road. I have too many questions about the Packers to put them on that short list that I would want for teams that can win the Super Bowl.
1: Packers currently have the 2nd shortest odds to win the NFC North, plus 215 behind Detroit. That according to DraftKings Sportsbook. And a reminder, ESPN is the home for Super Bowl 61, February 14th, 2027 on ESPN ABC, and brought to you by the Walt Disney Company. The countdown starts now. SportsCenter All Night, ESPN Radio, back to the Diamond, Rockies Brewers. Jacob Mizorowski, the Miz, on the bump for Milwaukee. 10-4 this season, and he was at it again against Colorado. Came out laser-focused. Struck out the first 7 batters he faced. Set a new franchise record to start a game in the process. We pick it up in the 5th.
5: 3-2. Struck him out swinging with a curveball. A dozen strikeouts for Jacob Mizorowski.
1: 620 WTMJ, already his 9th game with 10-plus Ks this season, most in baseball and tied for the most in a season in Brewers history. He'd strike out the side 3 times today, joins Paul Skeens as the only pitchers to do it. Milwaukee at the plate in the bottom of the 6th.
5: Going in on Vaughn, 1-2. Fly ball left center, that's got good wood on it, and it's going to be gone. 2nd home run of the homestand is 4th of the season. Big insurance run tacked on for the Brewers. Makes it 4-1 Milwaukee.
1: And the Brewers would keep the scoring party going until the 8th. They win this one 11-2 on 14 hits. Jacob Mizorowski, first pitcher in the expansion era. That goes back to 1961 with 11 Ks and 0 hits in the first 4 innings of a game. Also, the Miz threw 66 pitches of at least 100 miles per hour today, the most in a single game since pitch tracking became a thing in 2008. Diamondbacks Nationals rubber match in the nation's capital. Arizona played well since the All-Star break, 7-3 in the last 10 games. D-backs got on the board first, and this one was back and forth for a while. Hits everywhere. Then bottom of the 5th, Nationals at the plate.
6: Now the pitch on the way, swung on, driven in the air to right center field. Back goes Tao again, looking up, going, goodbye! Another home run for C.J. Abrams. Bang, zoom, he does it again, number 27. He's driven in 3 in the game, and he's given the Nationals Nationals the lead with four runs home here in the bottom of the fifth inning. It's now the Nationals 6, the Diamondbacks 4.
1: Nationals Radio Network, that was his second multi-home run game this season, now has 9 home runs in July, which is tied with teammate James Wood for the most in baseball this month. And hey, speaking of Wood, he got the memo. We move to the bottom of the eighth.
6: Now the pitch. Wood swings, drives on another one. Deep left center field. It's going, going. It is gone. Goodbye. Up into the pit. Another two home run game. And the Nationals reach double digits here at the bottom of the eighth inning. It's Washington 10 and Arizona 5.
1: And there you have it. Nationals win it 10-7. Just up 9-95 in Baltimore. Braves Orioles rubber match of their own. Needed extras in the 11th.
5: Pitch on the way. Rifled through the right side. Base hit by Riley. Here comes Mateo. That rolls all the way into the gap. Riley digging for second. Braves take the lead on the double by Riley. 3-2 in the 11th.
1: 680 the Fan. The first go-ahead hit in extra innings since April 28th. And the Braves close it out. Win the rubber match 3-2 in 11 innings. Cubs, Pirates. Pirates get the win here 8-7. The loss snapped a 3-game losing streak. And Blue Jays, Red Sox. Red Sox steal this one 6-1. More from the Evil Empire's trip to Philly. That's next. 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
4: If years ago Anna Faris or whoever had come up to me and said, hey, Klondike bars for life, if you name your kid Klondike, it would be Mike Olick and Klondike Olick right now.
7: 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We are back. 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
14: A walk-off homer in the bottom of the 14th inning. What a night.
0: From opening day.
14: Hammer to left field. See you later. Mike Trout, how's that to start the season?
0: To the All-Star game.
14: Oh, my goodness. He crushed it. Giancarlo Stanton and the American League with one swing has tied it up.
15: 457-foot home run. How much fun was that?
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14: Judge back some more. Leaping and he caught it. Out of here. Mookie Betts. Shohei Ohtani.
0: Until a champion is crowned at the World Series.
14: And the Dodgers have won it. Repeat champions for the first time in baseball in 25 years. The Dodgers are World Series champs.
0: Major League Baseball is on ESPN Radio. 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
17: 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Becoming an influencer wasn't a darn part of it. And that's not why we came into this business. So maybe to a fault, I'm not so bad at getting absorbed. I do think I could go without the social media, but without my phone? Like, what are we talking about? How am I going to get anywhere? I'm going to start printing out stuff on MapQuest again?
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1: The Arizona Cardinals and quarterback Jacoby Brissett reached an agreement on a reworked contract that will pay him $15.5 million guaranteed this season, with the chance to make $21 million with incentives. That from a source who told ESPN's Adam Schefter on Sunday. The San Diego Padres used two eighth-inning home runs to overcome an early three-run deficit to beat Miami 5-3 on Sunday, extending the Marlins' losing streak to a franchise record 12 games. And Bryson Stott homered, doubled, and drove in five runs. NL All-Star catcher starter Christopher Sanchez pitched six solid innings, and the Philadelphia Phillies avoided a three-game sweep with an 11-4 victory over the Yankees on Sunday night. The game heard right here on ESPN Radio.
2: Right-hander comes, set, fires. Swing and a miss, struck him out, and that's the ball game. The Phillies won it. 11-4 the final. They salvaged the finale.
1: 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I'm Chris Burnett. You heard the final call there from Yankees Phillies, and what a night it was in Philadelphia. And when you talk about a team effort, you'll think of this one. Bryson Stott homered, doubled, and drove in five runs. All-star starter Christopher Sanchez pitched well, gave up three runs on six hits, struck out six, and Alec Bohm hit a three-run double. The win allowed Philly to stop the four-game skid and stay within reach of NL East leader Atlanta. Despite missing three of their top hitters in their lineup, New York skipper Aaron Boone wanted the sweep.
3: You win two, though, you always want to win that third one. So, obviously you want to win series, and we came here and did that, and that's a good thing. But we got another tough one on a quick turnaround here tomorrow, starting a week in Chicago, and another team that's playing well.
1: And the Yankees offense just hasn't been all that Yankees lately, missing Judge, Stanton, and now Cody Bellinger after the hamstring on Saturday night. ESPN's own Doug Glanville had more on game night.
4: You know, they have a lot of holes right now, and with Bellinger out, that just not only impacts, you know, his streakiness, but the fact that he's a huge asset defensively when you talk about Yankee Stadium as well, because left field is huge at Yankee Stadium, and you almost need two center fielders. He gives you that versatility, so that's a big blow. Talking to Boone before the game, he was just emphasizing, well, I think our offense can be better, but I also know that when Judge first went down, Goldschmidt went on 2 weeks of just being on fire, and you didn't notice as much the lack of right-handed power and until Goldschmidt started to struggle, and July exposed a lot. Now, they are about 500 without Judge. They're not scoring anywhere close to as many runs, and that's to be expected. But they have a team that can still win because they're preventing runs. They have the arms to do it. So, you know, you try to run as far as you can, as fast as you can until Judge possibly gets back, but you also have to prepare for the worst-case scenario as this trade deadline comes around the corner.
1: And New York now heads to Chicago to face the AL Central leading White Sox before the trade deadline. Philly heading to South Beach to face the struggling Marlins. Chris Burnett with you here on SportsCenter All Night. We'll stick with baseball. Guardians, Rays, Tampa sitting in the catbird seat, currently the best record in the American League. Cleveland trying to hold on to that third wild card spot at the moment. Rays sent Drew Rasmussen to the mound, going for the sweep, and Rasmussen tossed a gem. This thing was scoreless until the fifth.
5: See what Mullins does, infield all the way in. The first one, he squares and bunts it off to the first base side. Manzardo has it, bobbles, and can't make a play. Everybody's safe, and the Rays take a 1-0 lead.
1: 620 WDAE, Rasmussen was the story, though.
6: And again, Rasmussen throws. Swing, ground ball right to second base. As easy as it gets. The pickup and throw by Palacios in plenty of time. A one-hit shutout through seven for Drew Rasmussen.
1: And that would do it for Rasmussen. Seven total innings, just the one hit for Cleveland, and nine strikeouts. Second game this season with seven innings pitched and zero or one hits allowed. He had two such games in his first six career seasons. Rays get the win 1-0. Rays 10th sweep, 10th series sweep this season. That's the most in baseball. The Guardians 5-game losing streak is their longest of the season. The game finished in just under 2 hours, and it's only the fourth game to finish in under 2 hours, the second involving the Rays. Astros, White Sox, Chicago still holding serve in the AL Central, just ahead of Cleveland. Houston in a battle in the AL West. Tight game here until the sixth, and then the White Sox found the bats. We picked this one up in the eighth.
2: Bullpen, and Murakami launches out into deep right. He's hit two today, 12-3.
1: ESPN 1000, that's 22 home runs. It ties Shohei Ohtani for the second most home runs by a Japanese-born rookie and only trails Kazuma Okamoto. Six RBI is the most in a game in his career, and the Sox get three in the eighth, go on to win 12-3 on 12 hits. The White Sox earned their 55th win and 104th game of the season. They've won 55th game in their 144th game last season. For the White Sox, it's also five home runs are tied for the most hits in a game this season. Royals, Tigers, Kansas City came out swinging and scored two in the opening frame. Grabbed another in the fourth before Detroit got on the board with four in the fifth. Tigers led 4-3 heading to the eighth. Enter Kansas City's Michael Massey.
2: Here's the pitch. Collins runs. Breaking ball hit in the air. Deep right field. McKinstry drifts back. He looks up at the stands. It's out of here. Michael Massey flips this game with one swing. A go-ahead two-run homer. And the Royals go from down one to up one. 5-4 in the top of the eighth inning.
1: 96.5 The Fan. That's Massey's first career go-ahead home run in the seventh inning or later. And it would be enough. Royals beat the Tigers 5-4 for the Royals. They've won back-to-back games versus the Tigers to split the series after losing the first five games at Comerica Park this season. The Tigers, four runs on three hits in the fifth inning, zero runs on five hits the rest of the game. Mariners-Rangers, top two teams in the AL West battle, and Rangers waste no time getting on the board and lead it 3-1, heading into the top of the seventh. Seattle at the plate with two on.
2: The 2-0. Swung on and destroyed. It is high. It is deep. It is gone. Tom Canzone's three-run home run, and the Mariners have the lead. It is 4-3 in the seventh inning. That was the big swing the Mariners have been looking for.
1: Seattle Sports, 7:10 a.m., second career go-ahead home run in the seventh inning or later, and a big swing indeed. It wouldn't be the only one, though. The very next batter.
2: Canzone with the trident in the dugout. Here's the pitch. Swung on. That is blasted right center field. It's high. It's deep. It is gone. Back-to-back blast. That one into the Rangers bullpen. First dump Canzone, and now Randy Arozarena. It's 5-3 Mariners.
1: The third game this season, the Mariners have had back-to-back home runs, and you can book it after that one. Both teams collect one more, and the Mariners win this one 6-4. Seattle snagged 14 hits, tied for their second most in a game this season. First win at Globe Life Field this season. They were 0-5 entering the day. The Rangers, it's their first loss this year when leading, entering the seventh inning. They were 45-0 before this loss. Were the only team across baseball entering Sunday that had not lost a game in that situation this season. SportsCenter All Night, ESPN Radio.
7: LeBron James is signing with the Philadelphia 76ers.
8: Whoa!
7: On a two-year, $8 million deal with a player option.
9: The Sixers were not even in the picture. We're not on the map until Bob Myers and Mike Gansey went out there and traded for Jaylen Brown. So LeBron James looked at that roster.
10: I'm shocked by this. I think this right here puts the Philadelphia 76ers right there with the New York Knicks as the favorites in the Eastern Conference.
1: LeBron James officially signed with the 76ers on Sunday. The two-year, $8 million deal includes a player option and full 15% trade kicker, sources told ESPN Shams Charania. Despite the news dump on Friday and the shockwaves sent around the sports world at King James's decision, there are skeptics. Can this lead to wins right away? Some say yes, some say no. ESPN's Andre Snellings on primetime.
8: The 76ers have, as currently constituted, or as constituted before LeBron got there, we never seen them before, right? Like, they had already made a major trade, and anytime you bring in major new players, there's a adjustment period before you see somebody contend. It's very rare that you see a team put together and you just stir and add water and it's a contender. And so when I look at teams, obviously the Knicks won the championship, the Thunder and the Spurs would have been contenders on their own. But you put them aside. If you look at the teams that maybe LeBron was considering, I look at a team like Cleveland and they've been right there.
1: They have. Now, believers, they'll say, if anyone can do it, it's LeBron. So what constitutes success here? A playoff berth, conference finals, a ring? Gina Mizell from the Philadelphia Inquirer on Best Week Ever.
11: I think getting past the second round is sort of the first bar that needs to be cleared, because this team has not gotten past the second round since the Allen Iverson 2001 finals team, which I don't know how many people outside of Philly really have wrapped their brain around, that they have not reached the Eastern Conference finals since then, which was now 25 years ago. So Joel Embiid's never gotten past the second round. Tyrese Maxey's never gotten past the second round.
1: Well, LeBron made it clear he's in Philly because it's still there. The drive, the need to win. And Sixers fans, they believe. SportsCenter All Night, ESPN Radio, back inside NFL training camp. And Cardinals QB Jacoby Brissett has ended the holdout. He didn't mince words either when asked about it.
12: What would you say to the people that might be skeptical of your holdout given the record last year?
13: Skeptical about what?
12: The fact that holding out after going 1-11 for a team that struggled a year ago.
13: So what's the question?
12: What would you say to those folks?
13: Could care less. Deal got done.
1: Okay, so he could care less. Head coach Mike LaFleur, pretty direct as well, with all that in the rearview mirror now.
14: Yeah, it's good. You know, happy for him. Happy for our team. You know, and like we said, I mean, it was productive, you know, and so for it to get done now, sooner rather than later, is good.
1: Stay with us for updates throughout camp. We now head north and check in with the New England Patriots. A.J. Brown hype. Not dying down anytime soon. Really the opposite with camp opening up. One of the biggest preseason questions in the league. How is this acquisition going to help QB Drake May? Good Morning Football's Kyle Brandt on SportsCenter earlier.
15: We have to remember that last year in the regular season, I think Drake May was the best quarterback in football. I voted for him for MVP. He was that good. And now he gets the most talented wide receiver he's ever had, a mercurial guy whose greatest asset might be just how much he wants to prove to the Eagles that he still has it. I get it. Caleb Williams is fun, and he won the NFL dunk contest last year. But as a guy who was born and raised in Chicago, I think Drake May is going to be better than Caleb this year. I don't know if he's going to be cooler. It doesn't matter. Just better. And I think A.J. Brown's a massive part of that.
1: I think we all do. Well, that's some serious praise for Drake May, too. Can't blame the hype. Is Brown the secret to a run to Super Bowl 61? We'll find out. We've got the latest for you right here on ESPN Radio. And SEC Media Days in the books in college football. It just means more when SportsCenter All Night continues. 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
1: From 30 for 30 podcast, the betrayal of Shohei Ohtani is the real story behind the scandal that almost ruined it all. 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Check out The Betrayal of Shohei Ohtani. 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
0: Number 5.

0: Swing drives on another one. Deep left center field. It's going, going. It is gone. Goodbye. Up into the pit. Another two-home run game. And the Nationals reach double digits here at the bottom of the eighth inning.
1: Number three.
2: Mariners would use the home run ball in Texas to gain ground on the Rangers. The call on Seattle Sports, 7:10 a.m.
3: The 2-0.
4: Swung on and destroyed. It is high. It is deep. It is gone. Tom Canzone's three-run home run, and the Mariners have the lead. It is 4-3 in the seventh inning. That was the big swing the Mariners have been looking for.
1: Number two.
2: Padres rally in the eighth in Miami to hand the Marlins their 12th straight loss, a 97-3 the Fan.
5: 1-1 ripped in the air to deep right field. Cronine's going back. This one, gonna go! Second of the inning, and the Padres have a lead for the first time today. Jackson Merrill and Manny Machado with eighth inning homers, and the Padres lead it 4-3.
1: Number one.
2: In our top sound, this was the difference maker for the Royals, who went over the Tigers in Detroit, a 96-5 the Fan.
6: Here's the pitch. Collins runs. Breaking ball hit in the air. Deep right field. McKinstry drifts back. He looks up in the stands. It's out of here. Michael Massey flips this game with one swing. A go-ahead two-run homer. And the Royals go from down one to up one. 5-4 in the top of the eighth inning.
7: And that was Massey's first career go-ahead home run in the seventh inning or later, and it would be enough. The Royals beat the Tigers 5-4. SportsCenter All Night, ESPN Radio, college football talking season winding down. Big Ten, the last of the Power Four to go this week in Chicago. SEC Media Days wrapped in Tampa late last week. Big question there, can the SEC get back to the title game? It just means more is hoping that's enough to make it back for the first time since 2022. ESPN's Heather Dinich thinks the SEC has a challenging road in front of it.
8: When you look at the ESPN research that says every team in the SEC, every single one, has at least a 50% chance to lose multiple games. You know, the overarching question is, can the SEC snap the Big Ten streak of national titles? And of course, within the conference, they think they can, but there's also a very real concession. This is going to be a lot more harder, not only to win the SEC, but, you know, to win the national title, obviously.
7: And hey, for the SEC, it starts with that 9-game schedule in effect this season, plus the additional matchup against a quality opponent. It's Georgia and it's Texas atop the preseason list to make a run at it. That, according to DraftKings Sportsbook, we are now just 34 days to kick off of the college football season. SportsCenter All Night, ESPN Radio, wrapping up Sunday's MLB slate, Reds-Cardinals. Both teams getting on the board early. A score of 2-2 would carry us to the end of 9 and then in the 10th.
9: And the 0-1 pitch to Lowe. Swinging a line drive toward left center field, falling. It's down for a hit. One run home. Here comes Ellie. It's bobbled by Newt Barr. The Reds will get two, and it is a three-run tenth. 5-2 Reds.
7: 700 WLW St. Louis got one back in the bottom frame, but it's not enough. The Reds win it 5-3 in 10 innings. For the Reds, they win a road series against the Cardinals for the third time over the last five seasons. 11th series over that span. Ellie De La Cruz, 18th home run this season, ties himself for the most by a Reds shortstop through 85 player games of a season, and the Cardinals, 23rd loss when scoring first this season. That's tied for most in baseball with the Mariners and the Tigers. Athletics Twins, bad news for the A's Sunday. All-star catcher Shea Langelier is placed on the IL with a torn meniscus. He is potentially done for the season. And this one felt like it would be all Minnesota still early in the second.
10: Injury delay, a balk, and this ball lined into right field, and that's a base hit. Brooks Lee is going to score. He'll send Austin Martin the throw from right field way up the line. It's a two-run back-of-the-field single for Ryan Jeffers. It's a 6-0 Minnesota Twins lead, and that's how you keep your foot on the gas.
7: Treasure Island Baseball Network. A's battled back late but couldn't overcome the hole they dug and the Twins.

0: Twins win it 11-8 for the Twins. Fourth consecutive home series win, longest such streak this season, and tied for the longest active streak in MLB with the Brewers. Angels, Giants, two teams trying to rise from the cellar. Angels struck first, then top of the fourth.
1: Top of the fourth.
2: Here's the pitch, and Adell hits one high, and this ball's well hit out into center, and that one is gone. Joe Adell connects, and Adell's 16th home run of the season. A two-run shot, some add-on runs, and it's 4-0 Angels.
0: Angels Radio, AM 830. That was his third home run this season of at least 445 feet, a shot. Only Kyle Schwarber has more with four. The Giants, they made a rally, but they came up short, and the Angels win this one 4-3. For Mike Trout, it's his first four-hit game since April, and that was at Texas, the 21st of his career. Jorge Soler, home run snaps a 20-game home run drought, his longest over the last five seasons. The Giants are now the only team in baseball without a three-game series sweep this season, and they also fall to 10-17 in one-run games this season, third worst in baseball. SportsCenter All Night, ESPN Radio, back to college football, where the Big Ten is the final Power Four conference to go through media days, and they will run from July 28th to the 30th at the Hilton Chicago. Preseason conference favorite Ohio State and Ryan Day will go on Wednesday. And that'll do it. Coming up next is Unsportsmanlike. 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
24: 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So LeBron James looked at that roster.
25: 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I think this right here puts the Philadelphia 76ers right there with the New York Knicks as the favorites in the Eastern Conference.
26: 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No longer LeBron watch, just time to watch LeBron in Philadelphia. Along with Michelle Smallman, Chris Canty, Evan Cohen with you, LeBron James signs officially a two-year, $8 million deal with the Philadelphia 76ers. Not Miami, not Cleveland, not Golden State, certainly not back to the Lakers. He's a Sixer. Good morning, Smalls. Good morning, CeCe.
27: Are you okay, Ev?
26: Yeah,
27: I know, I know you anticipated LeBron signing with the Miami Heat. Are you okay now that you've had the letdown and had a chance to process over the weekend?
28: Wellness checkup.
26: Yeah. So I am not going to be more two-faced than I already am. And so I'll wait till about 41 games into the season to start hating on him. Because
28: why 41?
26: Well, halfway point. So okay. I'm just saying, like, I can't be the person that sits here and hopes he joins my team a week ago and then crush him a week later. I'm not going to do that. Okay. Again, give it a couple of weeks, games, whatever you want to say. I'll get back to that place. I really wanted this for my team, for Pat Riley, specifically to close that loop. If you asked me, gun to my head, where did I think he was going to go? I still thought Golden State, as you guys know, because in my head, it was always about that flight home, that easy flight home to see his daughter and his wife. I didn't know we should have been so literal. Like, we make fun of people that are, including me, that are captain literal on things. Mm-hmm. We should have realized Rich Paul was being literal. If the Knicks didn't win the championship, New York was always where he wanted to go. New York was where... New York.
27: Yeah.
26: Where he's likely going to live.
27: Yeah.
28: Right.
26: And we never thought that part of it. We sat here with Lil Wayne and we're like, how long's the private flight from L.A. to San Fran? And Wayne said to us, you mean like what Chris Paul did? And we're like, what? Tell us about that. We never thought, it's like 5 minutes to get from New York to Philly.
28: Especially with the right transportation, he will have access to.
26: You think? I listen, this is just a remarkable.
27: That's what a salary for the Sixers is for.
28: Yeah.
27: The helicopter ride.
28: The chopper company. Truly,
26: you're
28: the chopper budget.
26: To LeBron, just pay it to the chopper company. But I think we should have been more literal with some of these things. But it's a wow. It's absolutely a wow, Smalls.
28: But he was literal with it. When he was at Fanatics Fest, he said, I want to go somewhere where I can trust the process. And we all gasped at that. And my computer even just gasped at it. Is he giving us a clue? Is he going to Philly? And he was telling us all along, even though people say he didn't make his decision until 1 a.m. on Friday morning, late into Thursday night, early Friday morning.
26: Please.
28: If he said trust the process... on that stage in that moment, I'm inclined to believe that he wanted to go there all along. But I love this, you guys. I had said on Friday's show that this had drug out to a point where it was no longer interesting and that the only thing that could make it spicy was LeBron James going to Philadelphia, because at this point in the game, it felt like Miami and Cleveland been there, done that. The safest two places for him to land and end his career. Golden State, while it would have been interesting because the Warriors were his nemesis for so long, from a basketball perspective, I didn't know how that would be coming out of the West. Now we've got LeBron James and the final chapter of his career trying to do something that no player in the NBA has ever done, win four championships with four different teams. It is boom or bust. He's going somewhere with no history and an attempt to win. If he does it, we're talking about his legacy on a completely different tier. If he doesn't do it, he tried to chase a ring in his final chapter and he failed. I appreciate the competitor and LeBron James wanting to go for it.
27: Well, it comes along with a tremendous amount of risk, and we all focus on the upside because it's all positive vibes. And on paper, everybody looks like the championship contender to beat. But when you think about the downside to this move, if he chooses to go to Philly over all of those other destinations that wanted him, over Golden State, over Miami, over Cleveland, we will always second guess this decision because it didn't come down to money. Mm-hmm. There were other places that could have given him more money. Now, of course, it's marginal because it's essentially him going to a team on a minimum contract. But dollars and cents, it would have been more money. He chose to go to Philadelphia, a team that hadn't won a championship in 43 years. Mm-hmm. He chose that over some of the other situations that, from a culture standpoint, had something that was championship ready made. So on paper, the talent for the Philadelphia Sixers seems to lend itself to playing the style of basketball that LeBron James has thrived in late in his career, which is being able to get up and down the court. LeBron top 10 in fast break points, Tyrese Maxey, and then Jaylen Brown, both of those guys are in that category. And then, of course, Vijay Edgecombe, I think he's at 14th when it comes to fast break points. So it's a style of basketball where LeBron James can be successful. But if it doesn't work out, everybody, and I mean everybody around the NBA world, hell, even fans in Philadelphia, are going to let LeBron James hear it.
26: Excellent points. He's never experienced a fan base like this. And somebody could sit there and say, well, what about when he was with Miami going back to Cleveland and how nasty that was? No doubt, that was a singular game. If they're not good for 41 home games, his own fans will boo them. But I want to piggyback on what you said. I believe he chose the hardest path. And you could say, well, this is the best roster of all the crews that he was potentially going to join, all the teams. He chose the hardest path. Mm-hmm. Fans have no connection to him. Organization has no connection to him. The upside is unbelievably pressure-filled. We know now what happiness means. Happiness means a ring, not a wedding ring, because he left his wife and daughter potentially in L.A. or in New York, right, and not with him 24-7. So it's happiness, when he said he's going to choose happiness, that means winning it all. But if he doesn't, and this is why I do respect the path that he's going down, if he doesn't, remember Willie Mays in the Mets? Do you remember Joe Namath on the Rams? I won't go to MJ on the Wizards because I think he's a lot better than people think. You remember when Jerry Rice was on the Seahawks and the Broncos?
27: Oh, boy.
26: That's where we go with this, right? If he were to go to Miami and it didn't work, well, it's closing the loop with Riley, okay? If he were to go to Cleveland, Smalls, you said it, they could go 0-82.
28: Yes.
26: Cool. If he goes to the Warriors and it didn't work, it's, I want to be in L.A. I want to be with my wife and daughter. I want to be close enough to my two sons, Arizona and Los Angeles, respectively. And I want to be with my friends, Draymond Green, Steph Curry, etc. This is the only one of the realistic options where if it doesn't work, the downside is enormous. The upside's enormous, too. But I respect him because he chose the hardest path in my mind.
27: I do want to push back on one thing because you said the organization has no connection to him. That may well be true, but he does have a connection with Mike Gansey. He's known since a teenager. And by the way, I don't know that we've ever seen an executive in sports have a better first offseason with a team than what Mike Gansey is putting together 100%. This summer. It's absolutely incredible. But he has that connection. He's known him since he was a teenager. He knew him back with the Cleveland Cavaliers days. Yep. And then, of course, he's got the connection with Nick Nurse, who's a clutch client, Tyrese Maxey, who's a clutch client and a friend. So there is a lot of connectivity, even though LeBron James doesn't have a track record with this team. And I think that's important. Also, being able to lean on Bob Myers, a part of the organization, the Josh Harris sports ecosystem, the architect for the Golden State Warriors dynastic run in the 2010s, having him as a part of the franchise, if something were to go left, something to go off the rails, you have that resource available to you. So even though Philly is still trying to put together the infrastructure to develop the culture to win a title, they have a lot of the ingredients that are necessary, people that have done it at other places around the NBA, so much so that LeBron is comfortable entrusting potentially the final two seasons of his NBA career with them.
26: You know what, retroactively, the Philadelphia 76ers' most important management pieces are now good at and have been good at? The winning thing.
28: Yes.
26: Think about this. Bob Myers, who works, he's the president of sports for the Harris Blitzer Sports Entertainment Company. That's the overall group that owns the team. How many titles? Four with the Warriors? Okay, let's go down the line. Mike Gansey, who you just mentioned, president of basketball operations, won a title in the Cavs organization. Correct me if I'm wrong. Final Four player with West Virginia and Joe Mazzulla. All right, let's keep going. How about Jameer Nelson, executive vice president of basketball operations? Where did he go with the Orlando Magic as a point guard? The NBA Finals and the head coach, Nick Nurse, won a championship in Toronto. Factually, the Philadelphia Management Group, really now good at the winning thing.
0: I'm pretty good at the winning.
26: Yeah, thing. That guy, Daryl Morey, was not. And look what happens when he goes.
27: Who's having a worse offseason, the Boston Celtics or Daryl Morey?
26: Where did Daryl Morey used to work? The Boston Celtics. So let's tie them all together back in the day.
28: It's got to be Daryl Morey. It is. At least the Celtics still have Jason Tatum, and they're hoping to...
27: Hoping to do what?
28: They still have one really good piece. What does Daryl Morey have going on? I want to shout out, too, really quickly. You mentioned Bob Myers and all this, both of you. It was really smart of him to go on Rich Paul's podcast earlier in July and make his pitch. A lot of people said that that was influential in LeBron's decision, and they had been trying to get him on for some time. So to have someone of that ilk get on Rich Paul's podcast and make his pitch in the way that he did, that was a really, really smart move by Bob Myers.
26: Remember on Friday, go back on the podcast, listen to it here, wherever podcasts are found. Kevin Clark, This Is Football podcast, talked about reverse engineering Super Bowl teams from years ago. And it's like we look 5 years later and we go, well, of course that team won it all, right? They had Chris Canty. They had OC Umenyora. Of course that defense was great in 11. And of course they beat the Pats the second time, whatever. I feel like this... with this Sixers move for LeBron. Like, oh, he was at Fanatics Fest. What do you think? He didn't talk to Michael Rubin, who owns Fanatics, who was a guest with us a month ago, who used to own a piece of the Sixers and find out every single thing about them? Oh, that's so cute. He's having fun with Kevin Hart on the golf course. What do you think? He doesn't talk to Kevin Hart, who's involved business-wise with all of Philadelphia, to find out every little piece of that? Well, I didn't know, hand up, did not know this until Brian Windhorst in the podcast Hoop Collective the other day on the emergency pod with Bobby Marks and Tim McMahon. I had no idea Nick Nurse was a Clutch client. I didn't know Rich Paul represented head coaches, because we never talk about that with the NBA. We talk about that with college football and NFL, Jimmy Sexton, famous agent, right? I had no idea that he represented Nick Nurse. Zero clue about that. Maybe we should have now that we're reverse engineering this, all the signs were there, the New York part of it, that we never put two and two together on.
27: I'm just glad that he's going to do something different, because I did not want to see him running back with the Cavs or the Heat. I'm glad that we get to see him don a New Jersey. It brings a level of excitement to what we're anticipating for the upcoming season. And I'm just sitting here thinking about all the different machinations of the schedule that Adam Silver can tinker with now. Mm-hmm. From opening night to Christmas Day, all Martin Luther King Day, all of the major, major holidays where we focus on premier NBA matchups. This is going to be really, really fun.
28: Knicks Sixers?
27: To start the season?
28: Just imagine those.
27: Banner night in the Garden
28: matchups
27: with LeBron James coming through?
28: You think Knicks fans are going to be able to go to Philly and take over their arena now?
27: Hell no. They were just talking about the surge in ticket demand for the Sixers this upcoming season now that LeBron James is in the fold. This is going to be awesome.
28: I can't wait.
27: Yeah, I will say this. This will be spectacular. It's either going to be really, really good or really, really bad. I don't think there's going to be any in between. But given everybody involved, all the key actors, when it comes to this franchise, I would lean toward it being really, really good. I do think there is a built-in hedge on what the floor of this team is going to be because of the character of some of the individuals that are involved with the Sixers organization. And to me, that's probably why he chose to go here over some of the other prospective destinations, teams like the Minnesota Timberwolves or the Cleveland Cavaliers, hell, even the Denver Nuggets, the Golden State Warriors. When it comes to the injury history, when it comes to the pedigree, I think he chose the place that gives him an opportunity for instant success. And clearly, that's what he prioritized above all else.
26: Happiness equals winning. That's what you learn here. How much can they win? We talked about how he got to this point what's next with LeBron with this team. We will dive into that next. We're on Sportsmanlike, presented by Progressive Insurance.
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15: Those Chicago Bears are going to regress just a little bit. 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
2: If you're LeBron now, when you look at the starting lineup for the Sixers, there's a natural opportunity to slot in as a power forward, and then you could be talking about a starting five with Tyrese Maxey, VJ Edgecombe, Jaylen Brown, Joel Embiid, and LeBron James. That's a starting five that can compete with the New York Knicks to come out of the East.
3: That starting five, as of now, is going to happen. We are on Sportsmanlike, presented by Progressive Insurance. From 30 for 30 podcast, the betrayal of Shohei Ohtani is the real behind-the-scenes scandal that almost ruined it all. On paper, Ippei Mizuhara was Shohei Ohtani's interpreter, but it was so much more than that. They were a team, they were closer than brothers, until it all went horribly wrong. The betrayal of Shohei Ohtani tells the story of the relationship detonated into one of sports' biggest scandals. Check out the betrayal of Shohei Ohtani. The first two episodes are out tomorrow, Tuesday, July 28th, and then episodes 3 through 6 follow on subsequent Thursdays and Tuesdays. The betrayal of Shohei Ohtani, presented by Gusto. All right, now, LeBron is a member of the Philadelphia 76ers. You heard the clip there where CC said it is Maxey, Edgecombe, Brown, James, and Embiid. At least right now, that is their starting lineup. Can they get to the finals? Can they win it all? What are the expectations?
2: Yeah, of course they can get to the finals. They can win it all. I just don't know if everybody can get to the finish line. Mm. And I guess that's the biggest question. How many games is Joel Embiid going to play in? How many games is LeBron James going to play in? I don't have the answer to that. But what I will say is the presence of Jaylen Brown coupled with Tyrese Maxey and VJ Edgecombe, that will give this Sixers team a little bit of margin for error when it comes to being able to survive throughout the course of the regular season and keep pace with the upper echelon teams in the Eastern Conference from a winning standpoint. So I do think that they have some built-in cushion because of the abundance of talent that's on this team. And I'm not just talking about guys in the starting lineup. Mm-hmm. They got a lot of depth on this team. The offseason signing of Dean Wade was huge because that's somebody that can defend 3-4-5, and he was arguably Cleveland's best perimeter defender when it came to this past postseason. You got Anthony Simons, who's a walking bucket. You just got KCP after he got bought out from Memphis. You got Bona as a backup big. You've got a lot of pieces that will allow you to sit LeBron James on the second night of a back-to-back. Sit Joel Embiid on the second night of a back-to-back. So I do think from a managerial standpoint, you have enough talent on this team where you can allow your players that are known to be injury-prone an opportunity to somewhat coast throughout the regular season. Now, they do have a requisite number of games that they have to play together in order to develop chemistry in the regular season so they can be ready to go in the postseason. But I would just say from a talent standpoint, Philly has got enough where they can be one of the best teams in the Eastern Conference with LeBron James and Joel Embiid playing around 50-ish games.
4: Totally agree. The finals is the expectation. Anything else is a major failure slash disappointment. You have so many good pieces on this team. One of the problems that we said this Sixers team had advancing, not only was the health, obviously Joel Embiid always banged up, but we thought that they didn't have the DNA of winning. Now you import winners. Nick Nurse had been there, but now you import Jaylen Brown, finals MVP, champion. You bring in LeBron James, obviously one of the greatest players to ever play the game. They know how to win. And CeCe, you brought it up before. While it's going to take a while for them to get chemistry, it's not as if these guys are all unfamiliar with each other. LeBron and Tyrese Maxey share an agent and Rich Paul. They've worked out together. He and Embiid have played together at the Olympics. Tyrese Maxey and Embiid were really dogging him during this recruitment process, trying to convince him, we want you. Come here. We can win. So while, yes, of course, from a basketball standpoint, they have to glue together, the fact that they already have those relationships in place, I think, is really great for them. And even though the Knicks are in the East, the defending champs are in the East, it's an easier path. This is a team that should get to the finals.
3: Yeah, I think the fascinating part about this, and dogged word of the day, the fascinating part about this, I think, is that for every positive, I can come up with a negative. I've never done my notes like this, where I literally am starting to write things down, and I wrote down every positive, And then I had an exact negative.
4: Did you do the classic pros and cons
2: list? That's what it looks like.
4: Right? Should I break up with them, pros and cons?
3: You look at my notes every day. You could see it from your angle.
2: I feel like my wife does that every single day on why she's married to me. Pros and cons.
4: You'll see her click the pen.
3: You're years
4: she's
3: into
4: right
3: that. Child into that. I hope not.
2: Cons.
3: Man, oh, man.
4: Don't give her any more cons.
3: So, okay. The theme of this conversation has been how far they could go, championship or bust, et cetera, because there's an argument that they have the best starting five in the league. Right. Well, someone is not only not going to be the guy, someone's not going to be the other guy. Jaylen Brown is awesome. LeBron is there because of Jaylen Brown in many ways. Right. Okay. Jaylen Brown probably was okay leaving Boston because they were taking his top spot and giving it to someone else. What happened here? What spot is he here? You're 100% positive that he'd rather be here in this situation than Milwaukee, where he's the guy?
4: You know what?
3: He's already won a championship.
4: Do you know what I'm 100% positive of? That he goes there with a chip on his shoulder and that he'll do whatever it takes to win and prove the Boston Celtics wrong.
3: Yeah, okay. The point of the exercise is not to be better than the Celtics. Not when LeBron James shows up.
2: No.
3: The point of the exercise is to win 16 games in May and June.
4: Correct. But I'm saying you will maybe check your ego at the door if you're any of these pieces that we're talking about in an effort to win, especially if you're Jaylen Brown, because guess what? They ship you out to Philly and you win in year one. And what are the Celtics? You win the divorce. Plain and simple.
3: Sure.
4: You win the divorce.
3: No question. But again, I could give you every positive you're going to give me. I could give you the negative, right? He's joining Embiid. Embiid doesn't have to do that much, that is important. Like, Joel Embiid could play zero games in the regular season. His goal is to help them win 16 in the playoffs. I understand that. But I also am not 100% certain Embiid's going to be there. Like, if they have a great offer on the table, whether it's for Anthony Davis or anybody else, they're going to have to think about that. And if you really want to change everything in Philadelphia and you want to have championship robust expectations, as Tim McMahon says of the Hoop Collective, this is Embiid's franchise. It's Maxey's team, but this is LeBron's season. And this is LeBron's season. He put everything on his back now for this season. So this is championship or bust because he chose the one place where it has to be championship or bust. Did I get the word of the day correct?
4: You did not. Dog, it is not our word of the day.
3: Wow. Okay. So I lost. Congratulations to you. Whatever the word of the day is, I guess we will find out at some point here coming up. We will also find out who the biggest losers are when it comes to LeBron James after CeCe tells us about the biggest winner, and that is 5-Hour Energy.
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1: We have huge news. 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
7: Charles Barkley in there amongst many other voices, including Pat McAfee, weekdays at noon Eastern on ESPN, talking about LeBron has always stacked the team. I don't think there's any argument on that. Again, for every LeBron reaction positively towards this move, there's an opposite counter to it. I mean, okay, he's always stacked the team. Oh, if he gets a fifth championship with a fourth team, that's unbelievable. The counter is he needs four teams to get five championships, and he needs all these Hall of Famers and All-Stars. You could go to every positive and every negative, and it's fascinating, and that's why this is such a juicy, exciting story, probably more so than any other team he could have gone to in terms of LeBron to Philadelphia. But there are losers, unfortunately. People lost out on this. Teams lost out on this. When you're thinking about who lost the most by not getting him, where would you go? Biggest loser of the LeBron sweepstakes.
8: It has to be Steph Curry and the Golden State Warriors, doesn't it?
9: Has to.
8: Because LeBron decided that he was going to choose a place for basketball reasons and not roll with a team because he has a pre-existing relationship and connectivity as a result. Right, he didn't go back home to Cleveland. He didn't go to Miami where he won two championships. He decided to go to Philadelphia. That's LeBron James telling Steph Curry, I got a better chance of winning with Joel Embiid than I do with you. That's a hard pill to swallow if you're Steph Curry and you're Steve Kerr. And yet we're talking about another offseason where Steph Curry looks at an opportunity for his team to make a sizable move that can shift the balance of power in the conference in the Warriors' favor, and the Warriors not be able to pull off said move. That's tough to process, especially as you get further and further into the twilight of your career.
9: And they needed help. They needed LeBron James to come there. They're dealing with injuries. Moses Moody with that left patellar tendon, Jimmy Butler with the ACL. They needed some depth in Golden State. And when Draymond deferred the money, you thought, oh, okay, maybe LeBron really is going there. And when he opted out, they were like, oh, yeah, he's making this move. But why would he do this? Oh, for Anthony Davis, for LeBron James. So they went from having the potential of bringing in two guys that could really help them win to getting none of them. It has to be the Golden State Warriors, the biggest losers in this. Second on that list for me, the Miami Heat. They could have really used LeBron James' help. And I'm curious, as a Heat fan, what Heat Nation, or whatever you guys call yourself, is feeling right now, because they had that link drop, that prefatory move where everybody thought he was going to Miami, that they tipped their hand. So are you feeling a type of way that he didn't choose the Heat?
7: All right, word of the day, whatever the hell that word.
9: Prefatory.
7: Yeah. Okay.
9: Is our word of the day.
7: I don't. If you're trying to spark the fire, you're about to do a good job.
8: Okay.
9: Yeah, I just
7: maybe turn your volume down.
9: I dumped some gas.
7: Yeah, I know. I know you don't like when I yell too much.
9: No, I want you to hear.
7: Okay.
9: Please.
7: Can we please acknowledge the Miami Heat got Giannis? Can anyone acknowledge that? Guess what? If you said to the Philadelphia 76ers right now, you could have Giannis or LeBron, they would take Giannis at the same price. Giannis, as the best player on a team, can get you to the NBA Finals at $50 million a year. LeBron James is not going to be asked to be the best player in the Philadelphia 76ers. I am not going to rip LeBron James. Not yet. Give me time. But we have to acknowledge that the Miami Heat, a year ago, less than a year ago, the two of you were saying, oh, Heat culture's dead, Heat culture's dead. They just pulled off getting Giannis on their team, and they still have Bam. The idea that we're going to rip the Heat and compare them to the Warriors or the Cavs in this case is utterly ridiculous.
9: But if the Giannis acquisition was enough, then why did you and so many members of the Miami Heat fan base desperately want LeBron James?
7: Because
9: to come
7: he's
9: in.
7: LeBron James.
8: Everybody should want LeBron
7: and
8: James.
7: And he's making like $10 an hour.
9: But can both things exist at the same time?
7: There's people downstairs that make more than him.
9: Can you want him that badly?
7: Well, maybe not today.
8: But that's true. That's wow. I can't believe, wow.
7: A lot more.
8: There are people downstairs that make more than
7: actually,
8: LeBron
7: no, there
8: James.
7: Are. I'm that's not what, even saying that's my point.
9: I think they're upstairs.
7: whatever. Where are we right now?
9: I don't know.
7: The point is, like, oh, you can't counter with the, well, why did you want LeBron? Why did my team and every team want LeBron at $3.9 million a year where the league plays 2.4 of it or whatever it is? Are you kidding? The Lakers should have been begging him to come back at that price. The New Orleans Pelicans, the Sacramento Kings, who stink, should have gotten in the mix.
9: But you can't just be like, oh, we want him so bad. Yes, come to the Heat. Come back home. I want this for Pat Riley. And then when he spurns you, be like, man, we didn't need him. We got Giannis.
7: I never said that. That's putting words in my mouth.
9: Oh, wait, he dumped us? We didn't even want to date him.
7: Like, exactly. I never said that.
9: What do you mean this is over? I never thought this was a thing.
7: Okay, so if we're just going to make things up, I can't believe you think LeBron is the eighth greatest player of all time. If we're just going to make things up, let's do that. I never said what you just said. Like, you literally just put words in my mouth. I said specifically, I'm not going to be more two-faced than I am and rip LeBron. I will not do that. You just totally made something up.
8: But hold on, Ev. You should feel a way about it, though. LeBron James prioritized basketball over all else. And what he also told you was, I think I have a better chance at winning in Philly than I do with Bam and Giannis in year one in Miami.
7: 100% he said that.
8: That's what he just said.
7: That's right. But to sit there and say that the Heat are the biggest losers when the Warriors, their best player is Steph Curry, who's unbelievable. Their second best player probably, if everyone's healthy, is Jimmy Butler at this point. And he's not healthy. And best case scenario, when is Jimmy back? He's going to be back maybe in March.
8: But let me ask you this question, though, because I kind of understand where Smalls is coming from. If LeBron James signs with the Golden State Warriors instead of Philadelphia, I don't know that that move in and of itself gets the Warriors out of the East, out of the Western Conference.
9: I don't either.
8: If LeBron James goes to Miami and joins Giannis and Bam, then all of a sudden it feels like you got a championship that's loading.
7: I still think that, though.
8: You're not winning a title this year.
7: I still think they can get to the finals.
8: Finals.
7: Championship with LeBron, finals with this group. So I am agreeing with you. They would have been better.
8: Exactly. You had a significantly better chance of winning a title with LeBron James than you do without it.
7: But I want to tell you something. I believe there are two teams. We're talking about biggest losers. I believe there are two teams that actually lost LeBron James. They had him, and they lost him. Two teams. Let's go back to the final day of the regular season / the final day of LeBron's season with the Lakers, whenever that was, and it ended in the playoffs, okay? At that point, no one would have said the Miami Heat had a shot at getting him. And no one would have said the Philadelphia 76ers had a shot at getting him. So both of those teams, with moves, Giannis, Jaylen Brown, got themselves in the LeBron conversation. Conversely, the Warriors and Cavs have done nothing. Literally nothing. And Brian Windhorst said on NBA Today a month ago or so, let's see what these teams do to try to get him. The Warriors didn't pull the trigger on a Jimmy Butler for Anthony Davis deal. The Cavs didn't pull the trigger on an Evan Mobley for Jaylen Brown deal.
8: Man.
7: So I believe Cleveland and Golden State actually lost LeBron, if you really think about it. Philadelphia gained him, and Miami put themselves in a position, not enough, to be in the conversation. Never did I say, well, we didn't need him anyway with Miami. Never did I say that.
8: No, I'm not saying you said that, but the Cavs one sticks out to me.
7: Mm-hmm.
8: You let Evan Mobley get in the way of adding Jaylen Brown and LeBron James. And based on the reporting around LeBron making his, quote, last decision, the Jaylen Brown of it all is what shifted the odds for Philadelphia being able to land him. The fact that Jaylen Brown went there, finals MVP, somebody that has championship DNA, it got the Sixers roster to a point where LeBron James felt like he could win there. If you're Cleveland, you had every opportunity to pull off that move by moving Evan Mobley. You think the Boston Celtics wouldn't take Evan Mobley over Paul George's salary dump?
7: 100%.
8: So my point is this. If you're Cleveland, you let Evan Mobley get in the way of you having Jaylen Brown and LeBron James on your team.
7: Absolutely.
8: And you were in the Eastern Conference Finals.
7: Absolutely.
8: That is franchise malpractice.
7: So maybe the biggest loser.
8: The biggest loser. Yeah, the Warriors didn't get him. The biggest loser is the Cavs because they could have got him.
7: Because they could have gotten Jaylen Brown.
8: They could have gotten Jaylen Brown.
9: Okay, which could have led them to LeBron.
8: Yes.
7: So maybe the biggest loser is actually analytics. Because analytics told us that Jaylen Brown was terrible, basically. And reality is telling us Jaylen Brown was the swing piece to get LeBron James.
8: Well, remember what LeBron James said throughout the course of the season when he was with L.A. Jaylen Brown should be considered for MVP. Bron told us what he thought about Jaylen Brown, analytics be damned. So, yeah, if you're the Cavs and you know that LeBron James thinks that this guy is MVP candidacy worthy, why the hell would you let Evan Mobley get in the way of the deal?
7: And by the way, based on the deal that happens, again, we have to use what actually happened, the Brian Windhorst actions over words, right? Action, Boston Celtics, they traded Jaylen Brown for Paul George and two first-rounders. And words, not really actions, but words, Brad Stevens said, we can't have two guys making 70% of the cap long-term. Maybe they would have rather had the Jimmy Butler and two first-rounder deal for Jaylen Brown, because at least Butler would have been off the books sooner. So if they're really worried about the 70% thing, there's your way of getting that money off the books after a year versus 2 years. Now, Jimmy wasn't going to play much this year, but you would have had the picks. So again, the biggest loser is anyone that could have gotten Jaylen Brown that didn't. That's kind of what it comes down. If we believe that Jaylen Brown was a swing piece, Maxi, Nurse, Clutch, et cetera, Philly to New York, all these different things. If we believe that Jaylen Brown was a swing piece, then anyone that didn't get Jaylen Brown has to be considered the biggest loser. And anyone that thought he stunk, maybe the Celtics. Based on that, I think I just spit all over the place.
9: The dichotomy of what we heard about the way Jaylen Brown was perceived across the league this offseason, he could be the seventh best player on a singular team, things of that nature. It is pretty interesting that he was viewed as the swing piece, that LeBron James thinks he's so good that he would influence his decision to the point that he would go to Philly over some of these other places because of Jaylen Brown.
7: Well, Steph is definitely on that list of people that missed out, or his organization. Does that mean his championship window for this Hall of Fame iconic career has officially closed? We'll get to that next. We're on Sportsmanlike, presented by Progressive Insurance.
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0: Camp to camp. 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

0: Boston, final seconds tick off. The Golden State Warriors back on top of the NBA once more. Four championships in 8 years. They win three straight to close out the Celtics in six games. The Warriors are the 2022 NBA champs. They beat Boston 103-90 in game six.
1: The great Marquez is over the call right here on ESPN Radio. That from 4 years ago, Golden State winning it all over Boston. We are on Sports Tonight, presented by Progressive Insurance, along with Michelle Smallman, Chris Canty, Evan Cohen with you. As Golden State considered one of the losers in the LeBron sweepstakes, as LeBron is officially a member of the Philadelphia 76ers, that is still wild to say. So Golden State, yes, we have two producers, Cam Pratt, Pat Costello, who's out today, both huge Philly sports fans and now have become Sixers fans again. I wonder why.
2: I didn't quit on them. Pat did.
1: Okay, so Pat has become a Sixers fan.
3: Were you ever really in on them?
2: Me? Yeah, absolutely. I'm more on the in on them now. I've also never been the biggest LeBron fan in the world, but he's now my favorite player.
1: Yep, that's how it works. Been there before, that's for sure. And almost there again, as a matter of fact. Steph Curry, Jimmy Butler, Kristaps Porzingis, Moses Moody, Al Horford, Jaxel Lendenborg, Pods, likely Draymond. Steph Curry is in the final year of his contract. He will soon be extension eligible. He is making $62.5 million this season, which, as wild as this may sound, is probably underpaid for what he has done for that organization and that area of the country. Smalls, has Steph Curry's championship window officially closed with this LeBron move?
3: Well, it's going to be 39 in March. So we know that the clock is ticking on how much time that he has left in his career. And you mentioned Moody, you mentioned Butler, the injuries that the Warriors are dealing with up at the top. That's going to be hard for them to overcome without reinforcements.

0: goes. I will just tell you this. If he remains with the Golden State Warriors, he's not getting anywhere close to the championship rounds in the Western Conference.
1: So he's eligible, per reports, for a two-year, $136.7 million extension. Eligibility date is August 29th, 2026, so basically in a month or so. That puts him at $68.35 million per year, if my math is right on all of this, and that would start not this season, but the season after. So it's this season, then two seasons after, 3 years total. That's important because my assumption is Draymond Green will not play one day on this team that Steph Curry's not on the roster. Now, a lot of times the third guy is usually the guy that lasts the longest in terms of these big threes that, like, is there. Like, Chris Bosh was on the Heat longer than James and Wade, believe it or not. Kevin Love was on the Cavs longer than James and Irving. So, like, the third guy, so to speak, is usually the last guy standing. It's weird, right?
0: It is weird.
1: So he would be the – because Clay's obviously gone. Steph is the guy, and then Draymond. So the question becomes, if you were the Golden State Warriors, both of you, small, start with you.
2: Okay.
1: August 29th, 2026, Steph Curry's agent calls Mike Dunleavy Jr. and says, all right, let's go. Two, 136.7, ready to go. What do you do?
2: If I'm the Warriors?
1: Yeah.
2: I have to do it. It's still Steph Curry. He's still our franchise. And I would still hope that as a front office, I would be able to make some shrewd moves. And if he can keep us afloat, get them in contention. They're in such a precarious position because you do want him to be a legacy player. You do want Steph Curry to be the guy that ends his career in Golden State. He built that area. He is the Golden State Warriors. It would be very icky for their fans to see him play somewhere else, but I just don't know if they have enough firepower to actually compete. So it's, you're in between a rock and a hard place. What do you do? Do you honor him and the fans by having him be there, but knowing we probably aren't hanging another banner, or do you move on from him and face the reality of him ending his career elsewhere? If I'm Golden State, I'd probably bring him back.
0: Yeah, I think it's I think it's a no-brainer for the Warriors, and I get it. By giving him that contract extension, it essentially holds up the basketball program moving forward in a new direction. But he's done so much for the franchise, being able to deliver all of the championships, the MVPs, being able to usher in a new era of Warriors basketball with a new arena in downtown San Francisco, which should not be understated in terms of the valuation of the franchise now. Mm-hmm. So because he means so much to your team, because he's been able to generate so much revenue and drive growth with your business, you have to offer him that respect of the 2 years, 136. But again, I think that keeps you from being able to spin it forward and to find a way to compete in the ultra-competitive West.
1: Okay, so off of that, you guys would both keep him there. You'd both sign him to a two-year extension because he's who he is. That's a three-year window now we're looking at.
0: Yeah, but here's the thing, man. Like, it never ends well when it comes to all-time greats with the original team that drafted him. It just doesn't.
1: But it's, wait a minute. Is he Tim Duncan, though? Could he be Tim Duncan? Where it actually could he be Dirk? I know the Bucks technically drafted Dirk, but one team guy. So could he be that?
0: Well, who's Kawhi Leonard?
1: What do you mean, who's Kawhi Leonard?
0: You said could he be Tim Duncan, right?
1: Yeah.
0: And being able to win at the end?
1: No, I'm saying end in a clean way. Because you said it's very rare that it ends in a clean way, that you kind of need that ugly divorce. Then 5 years later, it's like, all right, what are we doing? Let's get back together kind of thing.
0: Yeah, could but I mean, it's been a long time since the Warriors were doing any winning.
1: I get it.
0: Like, at least with Tim Duncan, you could point to a few finals at the end of his career.
1: No question.
0: With the San Antonio Spurs. Asking the question. If he is going to be Tim Duncan, who's Kawhi Leonard?
1: Okay. Mm-hmm. Oh, okay. So there are ways for them to get significantly better. They don't seem to be choosing those ways. Okay, let's talk about them. Jimmy Butler's barely going to play this year. He's on an expiring contract. You know what happens when Jimmy Butler doesn't get a contract extension that he wants, or he's on the final year of a deal? He makes a mess. Now, it's a salary dump, and you're not going to be excited about the idea of, like, hey, go get Paul George or go give up every pick for Anthony Davis. That's an option. I'll give you another one. Do you want to sign and trade Draymond somewhere? It's not under contract. You want to sign and trade Draymond? You want to say to a team like Cleveland or Detroit or somebody that needs some nasty, that needs some veteran influence? I'm sure there's other teams you could find out there.

0: I mean, there's a way. You want to do that? Is Steph going to be happy with that? Is Steph going to then say, well, it better work, and if I'm going to sign the extension, and if it doesn't, you're going to get me home to Charlotte, who has a gazillion picks to trade? I'm like, there are ways. The interesting part about the Warriors is they're choosing not to use any of those ways. We're on Sportsmanlike, presented by Progressive.
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6: I think James Harden had a big role in LeBron not choosing Cleveland.
7: Ooh, interesting.
6: Because he's not a winner. He is not a winner. And the reason I say that is not to be a jerk. It's not to, you know, just throw shade at him. What we have seen as evidence, what we have seen as proof is not winning when it matters. Regular season, cool. You know, he could do everything he wants to do. He could have MVP type numbers, he can be a big key to the cog, he can do some great things. Postseason, playoffs, not so much, right? When you need him to come through in the clutch, how many times has, well, he just crapped out? It's on the defensive and offensive. How many times has he come up short?
7: Over.
6: When he had opportunities to put teams away when he was in his prime. Now you're going to pick a James Harden? You're going to go team up with James Harden? Older James Harden? When in his prime, when he was at his best, he couldn't get it done? No thanks, I'm out.
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2: With Chris Canty.
12: All right, we got a Pun Further Review. A lot to get to in the world of sports. Of course, the king finally finds a throne. Maybe the last decision of all time. Maybe. There is that player option in year two. We'll get to that a little bit later. But a lot to get to, so upon further review, without further ado, but before we do, she is the First Lady of Unsportsmanlike, Michelle Smallman. How are you doing?
7: I'm doing well. Good morning.
12: He is the Ocho, suited and booted for First Take, Evan Cohen.
0: With?
7: Yeah.
0: Someone else on First Take today.
12: Yeah. Well, may I mean, they know that I got a tie on.
7: My guys are looking good today. Ties. You guys, you could look very sharp today. You're going to represent Unsportsmanlike very well on First Take.
0: Head to head, too.
12: All right, let's get it going.
2: Number three.
12: Has any executive in basketball, or check that, in all of sports, had a better first offseason than Sixers general manager Mike Gansey? Less than 2 months into his tenure, Gansey's the man that has already orchestrated the greatest offseason in Philadelphia 76ers basketball history, and that's inarguable. He signed Dean Wade, signed Anthony Simons, dumping a negative contract in Paul George, and in the process, trading for Jaylen Brown, drafted LeBaron Fylan, who's had a great summer league, pulled off the upset of landing the greatest free agency bargain signing of all time in LeBron James, and for good measure, signed Kentavious Caldwell-Pope after he was bought out by the Memphis Grizzlies. To contextualize the impact of Gansey's first summer on the job, Philadelphia was swept by the Knicks in the second round of the playoffs in embarrassing fashion. 2 years ago, the team was 24-58. They started this offseason with 60-1 odds to win the NBA title in 2026-2027. Now, they're 9-1 odds to win the title, tied with the Knicks for the third shortest odds behind the Spurs and the Thunder. Has anyone ever done it better in their first year on the job than Sixers GM Mike Gansey?
7: I don't think so. And let's just not forget, do you remember the first time we talked about him on this show? When he was introducing himself to the Philadelphia sports fan base at the Phillies game on the broadcast, and he jinxed a no-hitter. I think it was Lizardo. And we were like, oh, of course, the new person coming in to run the Sixers who is infected with losing would jinx a no-hitter for the Phillies. Of course, this is going to be a disaster. And he said, just wait a second. And he goes out and has an offseason like this. He crushed it.
0: He's been amazing.
12: I think he can go to the Phillies games now.
7: I think he's invited back.
12: And be welcome.
7: I think he's all right.
0: He's been amazing, and I think that not only has he been amazing, but let's give credit to every part of this. Jameer Nelson in the front office now having a bigger role. The former point guard, of course, but also Bob Myers. You asked a great question. Is Mike Gansey having the best offseason of any first-year executive ever? That's a hard one to, like, off the top of your head have an answer to. The answer is definitively no. Somebody could equal it, but not top it, because you said offseason, not full season. You got LeBron James. Yeah. You got LeBron James, and you got Jaylen Brown.
12: But you got LeBron James for 2 years, $8 million.
0: Right. But let me go one step further. I think in our lifetime, the most impressive resume of a sports executive, most impressive, is Theo Epstein.
7: Unquestioned.
0: Is Bob Myers getting close? What Bob Myers did with Golden State, and not only the winning, but the way in which they won, the culture they created, and the way he handled everything, and now coming into Philly, and thankfully for them, moving on for Daryl Morey, look what happens as a result. And now he is instituting this kind of culture. And by the way, it's not only the Sixers. Look what happened when he got to the Commanders.
7: Great point.
0: Jaden Daniels in the mix now. There's a type, and that type is the kind of type you want on your team.
12: No, I'm with you. I'm just saying with the Commanders piece, we'll see what happens in year three.
7: With the Sixers piece, too, we'll see what happens.
0: All right, then let me ask you better, very quickly. Does he have the best chance of becoming Theo Epstein?
7: I think he might be the only person who has the chance of becoming Theo Epstein.
12: Well, yeah, if he does it with the Sixers and with the Commanders,
7: yes,
12: he surpasses Theo Epstein.
0: That's a bold
12: statement. No, how is it?
0: Because it's the curse times two for Theo with the Cubs and the Red Sox.
7: Two biggest curses in the history of sports.
12: Sure, but I'm doing it across multiple sports.
0: That's a good one, too. And by the way, he's got the Devils.
12: Yeah, Devils and the Guardians.
7: Yeah, and when you think of the process, we talk about that being a quote-unquote curse or an infection of losing. And think about how dysfunctional the Commanders were under the Dan Snyder era. We talked about them being the biggest hot mess in sports. If he can win in both of those places, pretty good argument.
12: I mean, listen, it's not off the board that the Guardians win the AL Central this year. It's not, think about it, it's not, they're one game back. Or no, they're a couple of games back in first place. Okay, cool. If they do that, if they win the division in baseball, they win the division in football, they have a top two seed in the Eastern Conference when the NBA playoffs kick, like, tip off. I mean, that is a hell of a run by Bob Myers.
7: Is there any sport he's not involved in, any major sport?
0: Well, now, technically, the baseball thing, I think, happens more so next season, but we're going to give him credit for it. We're going to give him credit for it.
7: Should he run the U.S. men's national soccer team? Can we just get him running everything that we need a little boost for? Get us over the finish line?
12: Why not?
0: I'm in. They've been amazing. They have been, and let's be honest, no one saw this coming. No one, when that season ended, no one said, you know what they're going to do? They're going to turn Paul George into Jalen Brown LeBron James.
12: I still want to know how he did that. I still cannot figure out how he did that. It was a salary dump to get a top five MVP candidate. How do you do that?
0: As we said, analytics, biggest loser of the LeBron sweepstakes.
12: Next.
2: Number two.
12: Aaron Donald training for a comeback with the Rams? At least that's what head coach Sean McVay thinks. Quote, I did not ever really think this would be something, but I'm not going to sit here and act like I'm not excited about the possibility of it. End quote. Reports are that Donald is going through a very strict regimented process to decide whether he wants to unretire this season. AD retired in March of 2024 after 10 NFL seasons. This offseason, the Rams actually reached out to Donald to discuss the possibility of trading for Myles Garrett, which paints the trade compensation going back to Cleveland in a new light. It doesn't feel like a heavy price to pay to trade Jared Verse, a first-round pick, a second-round pick, and a third-round pick if it lands you two players that have combined for five of the last nine Defensive Player of the Year awards. If Donald does return to the Rams, who has the most pressure to win a title in L.A.?
7: Five of the last nine combined is filthy.
12: That's disgusting.
7: Absolutely filthy.
12: It's disgusting.
7: And yes, they would have the most pressure on them. No question. Absolutely stacked. You bring Aaron Donald back? I mean, they already have, arguably, outside of Lamar and Josh Allen, they have arguably the most pressure to win. I think they have the most pressure to win in the NFC, certainly, based on the complexion of the team. They went all in. Big time. Yet again, you get Myles Garrett. If the debris of that is that you also get Aaron Donald to come back, you better win.
12: I mean, that makes the trade a bargain. Yeah,
7: no doubt.
12: What you gave to Cleveland, that makes it a bargain.
0: You asked it. I'm going to take it literally. You said who has the most pressure to win in L.A.?
12: Correct.
0: The Dodgers.
12: That's what I was getting at. That's what I was getting at.
0: I figured that's
12: with everything that the Lakers did, what the Dodgers have done. Like,
0: well, I'm going to tell you
12: who has the most pressure to win.
0: I'm going
12: to
0: tell you something. I'm going to add to it a little cross promotion and self promotion here for us because I think it's going to add to it. I already see the internet blowing up on it. This 30 for 30 podcast, The Betrayal of Shohei Ohtani, has people looking kind of differently at the whole gambling scandal and how baseball handled it. I think that's going to rev up a little bit when this podcast comes out tomorrow. And I just think there's going to be more attention to the Dodgers. The thing about the Rams that I'm going to actually relate back to the Sixers, oddly enough, here's the lesson for us in sports. If you get this guy or gal, that guy or gal may come with him or her. Oh, they got Jalen Brown? Then you're going to get LeBron. Oh, you got Miles. Like, do you think I know you can't stand the Rams, but you do know the Rams inside and out. Do you think Aaron Donald would even consider coming back if Myles Garrett wasn't there?
7: No.
0: So maybe there was a part of it where Sean McVay and Les Snead, coach and general manager, kind of knew Donald was flirting a little bit. How do we get him really interested? Go get that guy.
7: Well, he's been double-teamed his entire career. The idea of playing with Myles Garrett has to be intoxicating for him. We've seen the videos. The guy has never gotten out of shape. He's been in playing shape since the day he walked away. And you know better than anyone, CC, it's hard for guys to come to the realization that the next chapter of their life and their career has happened. And he's like, wait a minute, I can go play with all my friends? And I could have a better pathway to success and play alongside one of the best defensive players to ever play. So my lift would be less? Why wouldn't I do this? But I'm going to state the obvious. Are you saying that the Dodgers and the Lakers have more pressure on them, in part because they have more rabid fan bases than the Rams do?
0: Well, they do for sure. You're 1,000% right about that.
7: Expectations are higher because people care.
0: Yeah, I think the sneaky, interesting angle that you just came up with is how little pressure is on the Lakers this year.
12: That's not true. I don't feel that way as a Lakers fan.
0: Okay, well.
12: I don't feel that way. The reason why I don't feel that way is LeBron James signed for the minimum. And he said, you know what, rather than stay here, which is the place that I spent the most time in of any stint that I've ever had in my NBA career.
0: Yeah.
12: I'm choosing to go to Philadelphia rather than stay in L.A. on a minimum deal where my family lives and play alongside another top five player in the world.
0: Yeah.
12: I'm choosing to leave. If you're the Lakers and it goes down like that, that puts a tremendous amount of pressure on you as an organization to spin this thing forward and get back to title contention.
0: Man, there are a lot of good teams in the NBA this year. Like, that's what you learn out of this. There's a lot of teams you can make the argument, that team's really good. That team's really good.
7: A lot of talent in L.A., too.
0: Yeah, as always.
7: Rams, Dodgers, Chargers, Lakers, superstars everywhere. A lot of expertise.
12: I mean, the Lakers did everything that they possibly could have done this offseason. Except for bring back LeBron James.
0: It's a big except for, don't
12: that's my point. That's why I say there's got to be pressure on.
0: All right. But I don't think as much as the Dodgers.
2: Number one.
12: It's disgusting. Anyway, all teams report to training camp this week, and the focus will no doubt be on position battles, especially with the quarterbacks. In Minnesota, you've got Kyler Murray versus J.J. McCarthy. In Cleveland, you've got Deshaun Watson versus Shedeur Sanders. And in Atlanta, you've got Tua versus Michael Penix Jr. Three battles between veteran cast-offs against rookie contract signal callers. The question is, which battle is the most intriguing, and can one of these QBs help their team compete for a division title?
0: What if I told you I don't think any of the three are battles? What if I told you I think Watson's going to be the starter in Cleveland?
12: Which is ridiculous.
0: Kyler's going to be the starter in Minnesota.
12: Understandable.
0: And because of injury, Tua's going to be the starter in Atlanta. What if I don't? What if I'm?
12: Because of injury, we're giving Tua the benefit of the doubt.
7: Sentence that's never been said.
0: I mean, doesn't it feel like the assumed QB battles, all the ones you just brought up, which are right to talk about, obviously, may not amount to be QB battles?
7: Deshaun versus Shedeur should be a battle.
0: That's different. Whether you agree with it or not are different. Things. I agree with you.
7: The other two, to your point, because of injury and because of performance, I don't think those two should necessarily be a battle. Shedeur should have a legitimate shot to be the starting quarterback in Cleveland. I don't care what Deshaun Watson is getting paid.
0: Let me ask you a follow-up. Do you think he does?
7: Yes.
12: So you mean to tell me that the guy that was drafted in the fifth round has a better chance to be the starter than two guys that were taken with top 10 picks?
0: Wait, two guys that were taken?
12: J.J. McCarthy and Michael Penix Jr.
7: Because of injury and performance,
0: yeah. Sorry, I thought you meant on Cleveland specifically. I was confused. I mean, it's a weird thing.
7: I'm assuming in Minnesota it's a wrap. They can make it a performative battle all they want. You bring in Kyler Murray because Kyler Murray is going to be the guy. Same thing with Atlanta. You bring in Tua because the future, or at least the present future, of Michael Penix Jr. with the injuries is up in the air, and you need somebody there.
0: Yeah.
12: Okay, so the veteran quarterback, it's all about being able to play competent quarterback, steady presence. The young quarterbacks represent the greater upside. Any different machination or what you can imagine when it comes to who ends up being the starting quarterbacks for those teams, can any of those teams with any of those quarterbacks contend for a division title?
7: Perhaps Minnesota.
12: Minnesota's the only one?
7: If Kyler Murray can be the electric Kyler Murray, healthy, consistent, explosive that we know him to be with that defense and those weapons and that coaching staff, they have a chance.
0: I appreciate Smalls doubting her own team in Green Bay without ever doubting her own team in Green Bay.
12: Right?
0: She finds other ways of complimenting the other teams without ever knocking her own team. Pretty brilliant.
12: I would just say this. Atlanta's interesting to me. Atlanta's interesting to me.
7: Because of the division?
12: The division, but there's also a lot of weapons. I mean, Bijan Robinson is one of the best running backs in football. Drake London is one of the best receivers in football. Kyle Pitts is being paid like one of the best tight ends in football, and they got a great offensive line. Atlanta's interesting.
7: Two-time coach of the year, Kevin Stefanski there.
12: Atlanta's interesting.
0: 15 minutes from now, we'll ask Dan Graziano about this, our ESPN NFL reporter and analyst. Coming up, how will Philly impact LeBron's legacy? We'll get into that next. 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
5: That it's a reverse Fresh Prince?
4: Oh, no. That's a great one, too. Wow.
5: He went from West Philadelphia to Bel Air? Reverse. Yeah.
4: Well done.
6: Well done.
5: Well, they played the music coming back.
4: I never even thought about that. Excellent point. Where were you and what were you doing when you found out? Because Friday, we finished the show, 10:30 a.m. Eastern, a little behind the scenes. We had a wonderful meeting with the team at LIDS. Shout out to LIDS joining the show, which we do appreciate coming up here.
5: I got a package from
4: LIDS. So did I. So did CeCe. We got
6: good
4: great stuff. Gear from LIDS, and you guys are going to have the opportunity to do so as well. We will tell you about that as the days and weeks progress. So shout out to the team at LIDS.
6: I feel like LIDS set me up, though.
5: Oh.
6: They sent me a hat that I could obviously wear in New York City, and they also sent me a hat that I cannot wear in New York City.
4: You got the Giants hat.
6: Correct.
4: And
6: another team, that I played for. Correct.
4: Okay, so
6: there's no way I could walk around New York City wearing a Dallas Cowboys hat, and I won a title with the Giants.
5: Can't do that.
4: Very
5: can't
4: smart
5: do
4: by Lids, though. You know why? You have a place in South Carolina.
6: Yes.
4: That's your South Carolina Lids hat. Do you have a South Carolina Lids hat? And a New York Lids hat.
6: There we go.
4: Very good. I got a Patriots gear. You got some Packers?
5: All Packers, but I got this very cool hat and the vintage.
4: 47 brand.
5: Yes, the 47 really brand t-shirt. It's amazing. No. I can't wait to wear it.
4: So we had this great meeting. We all go our separate ways to go home. Where were you at that point when you guys found out? And what were you doing?
5: So our hair and makeup studio is right next to the First Take studios, First Take and Get Up. So I had to go downstairs to drop something off before I left for the day. And I go downstairs and I see tons of people sprinting from hair and makeup to the First Take studio. And I half jokingly yelled after them. I said, "Where's the fire? What's going on?" And they scream, "Breaking news, LeBron." And I said, "Where?" And they said, "Philly." And I was really surprised to hear Philly. So I left, and we did a reaction video on the street, but I was real. My breaking news was watching the First Take producers sprint to the studio to inform everybody that LeBron had made his decision.
4: You?
6: I was in the middle of floor time with the Bambino. So we were actually hanging out on the floor, trying to get him to crawl. He's this close, by the way. He's close. He's close to being on the move. And I got the sound or the alert on my phone. LeBron James signs with the Philadelphia 76ers. Yeah.
4: Shocking.
5: What was your reaction? Did you gasp?
6: Well, I gasped. My son actually had gas, so I had to go. So I had to go change his diaper right after that.
4: It's gas or gasp.
5: As a true Knicks fan, that's the appropriate reaction from your son.
6: You know what? You're right. He is a Knicks fan.
5: He's a Knicks baby.
6: You're right.
4: Front runner.
5: The Knicks win the championship the year he was born. He's a city kid. Now you know he's a Knicks fan.
6: So that's exactly what happened. We were mid-floor time, got the alert. Then my son gave me an alert that I got to change his diaper.
4: That's amazing.
5: Double alert.
4: All right, let's talk about the legacy part of this.
5: Where were you? What was your deal?
4: Oh, I was on the air. I was on ESPN Wisconsin with Mark Tauscher and Matt LaPay. They were co-hosting a special show together, The Voice of the Badgers. And I literally was on, and I saw the Shams alert, and I just started screaming. They were asking me about whatever they were asking me about. And I just started screaming, like, wow, I couldn't believe it. And their first reaction, I think, was the right reaction. They said, "Are you sure? Like, are you sure that's, like, a real tweet?" Because there's all these fake tweets that go around. Because this was seemingly, while a finalist, the least logical in our heads from a finalist perspective, when you're not reverse engineering all the steps. Oh, he talked to this person. Oh, there's a connection to Nick Nurse. Oh, Mike Yanzi, as CeCe mentioned, in front office. Like, all these different things that we didn't think about. Oh, the Jaylen Brown move put them over the top when Wendy said, "Let's watch what teams do." And only one team did that, like a new thing. That I think that it still feels shocking, but now you've got to go ahead and say the legacy part of it. What happens if he wins it all there? What happens if he doesn't? What part of the legacy is on the line here?
6: Well, I don't think it's – I think we would criticize him if he doesn't contend for a title, and there is another prospective destination, a suitor that ends up being in the mix. So if he chooses not to go to Miami, he chooses not to go to Cleveland, and one of those teams find their way to the conference finals or better, and the Sixers have another early playoff exit, then all of a sudden you can second guess the decision that LeBron James made. But I don't think it in any way marginalizes his overall legacy. I think the floor for LeBron James is set. He is the second greatest player of all time. This Sixers move to me represents all upside in terms of him having an opportunity to enhance his legacy and close the gap between where he's at and Michael Jordan.
5: Could not agree more. His legacy is cemented. This can only enhance it, and it can enhance it in a pretty significant way.
6: Yes.
5: To become the first player in NBA history to win championships with four different teams, that enhances your legacy. To do so in a place that's been infected with losing, that enhances your legacy. To do so in the conference and stop the defending champs and the New York Knicks from going back to back, that enhances your legacy. To say that I don't care about having a comfortable exit, I just want to compete, that enhances your legacy. And I give him all the credit in the world for doing this, because it, for all of the buildup about his ego and how he loves the attention and he wants the spotlight to be on him, and LA pushed him aside and he's going to revel in this, and you know, these last couple seasons he wants to make sure that he celebrated. He checked his ego at the door in the pursuit of winning, and that I think we will give him a lot of respect for whatever happens at the end.
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1: 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Along with Michelle Smallman, Chris Canty, Evan Cohen with you. 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
1: Let's have you weigh in on a conversation we were having about QB battles in the NFL. CC brought up three of them, Cleveland, Atlanta, and Minnesota. My response was, I'm not sure that we have a QB battle in any of those spots.
3: Because what?
1: Because I'm of the belief that all of them are kind of set.
4: Who's going to play for Cleveland?
1: It seems like Watson's the quarterback.
4: Ooh, man, that's dumb, though.
1: Like, I'm not arguing that part. I agree with you.
4: What is the point of that? What would Deshaun Watson have to do this year to convince the Cleveland Browns to re-sign him next year? Like 17-0 Super Bowl, maybe. So they know he's not the answer going forward. They're going to have to see Shadur at some point unless they're 100% sure he's not.
1: So that may be the point of why he's the quarterback. Because, yeah. Hey, we've paid you enough. Someone needs to take the hits. We need to get the first. We need Arch. The person that gets to get beat up.
4: Yeah,
1: you're the pinata for a year.
4: And it's a new coaching staff, and they're not going to want to, you know, tank for Arch, right? So, yeah, I think it's... My understanding is Watson went into the offseason looking like the favorite, but Shadur finished the spring program pretty strong.
1: Good.
4: And they want to see more from both before deciding. So I think Shadur's in a stronger position than he was, you know, when May started, right? So I think they'll give it a real look. And that organization's very sort of analytics and process driven, and they'll sort of come to the right decision for the organization. I imagine, no fan of a team wants to hear this, but they're probably both going to start games for the Browns this year, right?
1: At some point,
4: that's true. I mean, that's, most teams use more than one quarterback, and the Browns are always one of the teams that does that. So, Minnesota, you're going to say Kyler, and I think Kyler's probably the favorite, but I could sit here and make a case that the best thing for the Minnesota Vikings organization would be for J.J. McCarthy to win that job, to beat out Kyler. Because, you know, Kyler's there because J.J. wasn't good enough last year and might not be good enough. And they have to do something representative. They couldn't really afford to go out and spend big. So they get Kyler on a minimum salary deal and hope that it works. And meanwhile, you know, Justin Jefferson's watching a guy throw the ball like Kyler does, and he's impressed. And so that's all. But I think there's a world where Kyler doesn't show them enough in terms of, you know, his decision making or whatever, and McCarthy accelerates and becomes the guy they thought he was going to be. I don't know what percentage chance there is of that, but I don't think it's zero. And then what was the other? Atlanta?
1: Yeah.
4: Penix has to be healthy in order for that to be a competition.
5: Graz, we got the report over the weekend that Kyle Shanahan, head coach for the 49ers, was involved in an accident and suffered serious non-life-threatening injuries. What can you tell us around that situation, and how will that impact Shanahan's availability in training camp, regular season, etc.?
4: So it will curtail it, but it doesn't eliminate it. Chris Forster, who's been his assistant, one of his assistants for a decade and a half, basically, is sort of assuming the head coach duties, running practices, scheduling and running the meetings, those kinds of things. Shanahan was out on the practice field yesterday for, my understanding, about a half an hour. He's got still dealing with concussion symptoms, so they don't want him to. They want him to be clear of those before he gets back to full time duty. But obviously, the fact that he's there in the building, the fact that he's on the sideline during practice, is all very encouraging in terms of the expectation that this will be a short term issue, and he's working his way back from injuries. But my understanding is the concussion symptoms are the thing they're really trying to pay attention to and make sure he clears those before resuming his full-time schedule.
5: Graz, just as a follow-up, why were the 49ers attempting to keep this under wraps until now?
4: Were they? I don't know. Maybe. Maybe they didn't. Maybe if Kyle was fine to start, this is purely speculative. Maybe if Kyle was fine to start training camp, then they wouldn't ever had to deal with it. They could have said he was in an accident and he's fine. But because he's still curtailed, then maybe they had to come out and you know, be public with it. But I don't know the answer to that. I'll be at their camp August 4th or 5th, one of those days. I think it's the 4th.
5: Okay.
4: Yeah, so I'll find out for you.
3: Yeah, report back, Roz. Well, let's stay in that division. The Cardinals and Jacoby Brissett, their quarterback, finally reached an agreement on a reworked contract. What can you share with us about the details of that deal and the tone of those conversations to arrive to this point?
4: Yeah, he got a raise. He was scheduled to make about $5.5 million this year, which is not starting quarterback money. And now, you know, since he's guaranteed $15.5 million, just a more representative number if he is going to be their starter, which I think that's the way it looks. At the outset, at least. Now, again, go through the season. Are they losing? Do they want to take a look at Carson Beck? You know, that kind of thing. But Brissett played well enough last year to go into this season as the starter, and that's how they're going to set it up. So he just wanted, you know, I mean, he wasn't asking for $50 million. Like, he just wanted to be able to say, like, I'm a starting quarterback. I should get paid like one, as opposed to getting paid like a kicker, which is, you know, where he was. So, yeah, I think a good outcome for everyone. It took a while because, I don't know, new coaching staff. I mean, they just, like, sometimes these things take a while. But they didn't obviously want to pay him too much, which indicates that maybe there's not a, you know, 100% faith that, you know, he's going to be the guy for them all year. So, but as long as he is, he'll be making, you know, real quarterback money.
1: We're talking with Dan Graziano, of course, ESPN NFL reporter, analyst, insider, host. He will be in Kansas City this weekend for the Back Together weekend with ESPN and NFL Network. You will then see a fully cleared Patrick Mahomes. What are you going to be looking for with number 15 specifically?
4: Just sort of where he is with the training staff. Like, he's so locked in on the training staff's plan for him. He has such faith in their training and medical staff. You know, this is a group of people that got him ready to play a playoff game a week after he sprained his ankle in another playoff game a couple years ago. So, you know, how closely are they monitoring him? How many reps is he getting versus what he normally would? Do they have to back him off? That's the whole thing, because the whole plan all along has been, let's get him ready for week one, and he's on track for that. So the only issue now is if something goes wrong, but the Chiefs have complete faith in him to be honest with them, which is also key here. If he feels something, if he feels like he can't go or needs a break, you know, so that communication and just sort of how the practices operate with him. But, I mean, you know, we'll watch practice, and if he's doing the cool stuff Patrick does in practice, then that'll be a really good sign that he feels great.
5: Ross, staying with the quarterbacks, Baker Mayfield created an artificial deadline to end negotiations when the team started practice at training camp. Where do things stand now between the Big Show and Bucks?
4: It seems like they'll get to a conclusion here, but it hasn't been easy. You know, Baker's making $27 million this year. His contract, the final years of his contract, void 3 days after the Super Bowl, at which point the Bucks would be stuck with $30 million in dead money next year. They don't want that. So he has some leverage. Like, they need to do an extension in order to avoid that. The franchise tag, if they went down that road, would be 50 roughly next year. So, you know, he knows that that's out there as his kind of worst case scenario. So, you know, he's got a number in mind. They haven't gotten there yet. I think they'll find a way to it. And whether it's by tomorrow was the deadline, or today, whether they tomorrow, report today, report tomorrow. You know, I think it's a situation where if there's enough progress being made here in the today and tomorrow, that I don't think that deadline holds up as firm.
5: Okay.
3: Graz, as you know, I can't stand the Los Angeles Rams. Do I need to brace for impact? Is Aaron Donald returning?
4: You got to get Aaron Donald on the show in order to get an answer to that question. Like, he's the only one who knows. What Sean McVay said over the weekend is, it matches the understanding I've had all along, which is Aaron Donald is going through a process to decide whether he wants to put himself through an NFL season after 2 years off. That's, we know he's been working out. He's not shy about showing us.
5: Man.
4: But
3: he looks great.
4: But I mean, yeah, difference between working out and being in football.
5: And getting hit. Yeah.
4: Right.
5: Yeah.
4: And so, and putting yourself through a whole season. So they're very patiently waiting for him to come to them and tell him yes or no. They're moving along without him. If he wants to play for them, they'll figure out the contract, figure out the role, and they'll work him in. But right now, it is completely in his court. And unless you have any insight into what he is thinking individually, I would think maybe just him and his family have that. Then we just wait for his decision.
1: Russ, you'll see him on SportsCenter in just a few minutes. 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Russ, thank you as always. Well, you are.
4: I am.
1: You are. I saw you hosting the other day,
4: Summer's over.
1: Yeah. Okay. Yeah. Anyway, coming up. I'm over it. 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
13: Those Chicago Bears going to regress just a little bit. 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
1: I learned on Friday Michelle is the Herb Brooks of my personal life. She just bullies me into going out on the weekends.
2: Yeah, I do. Put your butt up, get dressed, put a smile.
1: So Nuno keeps saying that he thinks it's sad that Bill Belichick is coaching at UNC. And Nuno, I would like to know why, and I would like to preface this ahead of time by saying that whatever your reason is dumb.
3: Maybe I'm just a hater. Maybe Pat's
4: I don't think there's a maybe on that.
5: I'm over it. I'm sick and tired and over it.
1: Get a life.
4: Yes, each and every day at this time, our producer, Pat Costello, gives us items in and around sports, entertainment, his life that he is over. Pat is not here today, so Cam Pratt in. There's also a lot of speculation as to why Pat is not here today.
3: Before Cam goes, can we want to talk about that?
2: Yeah.
4: Well, I wasn't going to bring it up you brought it up to me off the air, so of course I'll bring it on the air. Nuno said to me, he goes, boy, how about somebody at 1 in the morning making a big decision? I said, yeah, LeBron said he went to the Sixers at 1 in the morning. Goes, not that. He said, Pat, last night into this morning, 1 in the morning, basically called out. Now, if you notice on Twitter, at PatCostello20, a lot of activity for Pat this weekend, more than normal.
6: Michael Kim, shot a 59.
4: That boat. He was in a boat, which he
7: not
4: was
7: not Canty's boat.
4: Not your boat, CC.
6: I don't have a boat.
4: Well, CC, SEA. We're working on it. We are working on it. Are you aware of this?
2: Are you working on a boat for CC?
4: Yeah.
2: Amazing.
4: Yeah.
6: It's more like, I don't know. I didn't know that, but I'll be on it.
4: SEA, SEA. This is CC. And he went to some books. I don't know if it was a book signing or an author's event or whatever. All these different things. And then Nuno gets a text. Hey, can't come in today.
3: Yeah, I got a text late last night, early this morning, being like, no apologies, I'm sick right now. I think I gave myself food poisoning.
4: Gave himself food poisoning.
3: Well, but and then he followed up because he was texting me at 3:30 this morning as I was coming in, being like, it was a good weekend. It was too good of a weekend to God punished me with bad meatballs.
2: Oh.
4: Sounds like Daryl Morey's in my ear. I got to be honest with you right now. I don't know who's talking, but it literally sounded like Daryl Morey just now. I'm good at the winning thing. I swear that's what it sounds like.
6: Daryl Morey is living rent-free in your head.
4: I think Daryl Morey is somehow
6: the Sixers signing LeBron James, Mike Gansey doing a hell of a job in his first offseason. And all Evan Cohen can think about is Daryl Morey.
2: Would you rather never be able to watch the Miami Heat play basketball ever again in your entire life, or have your inner monologue be the voice of Daryl Morey for the rest of your life?
4: Daryl Morey, because I know how smart he is. I just wouldn't have him run my basketball team, so I'd be a lot I'm
6: so
4: not
6: you'd listen
4: smart.
6: To him with everything else except for basketball.
4: Absolutely. Okay. I can't not watch a Heat game again. Are you kidding me? That would be hell for me. Anyway, go ahead, Cam.
7: Did you forget my name there for a second?
4: I did. Anyway. I was going to say Pat. I didn't forget your name. I was just used to saying Pat.
2: He was thinking of Daryl Morey.
7: Bad case of meatballs. Go ahead, Daryl. So Jason Tatum is trying to develop a personality, everybody. Let's go. We have Jason Tatum speaking at the Jason Tatum Foundation to a bunch of kids. Great work that he does with them. They have a charity golf tournament today, so no making fun of there. But this quote that he has when he was speaking is fascinating to me and very contradictory. So here's the quote. Being around somebody that feels like they know it all, I don't want to be that person. So he doesn't want to be around someone that feels like they know it all, and he also doesn't want to be the person that feels like they know it all. Then he says, I don't want to be the smartest person in the room. I want to learn from somebody else. So do you not want to be the smartest person in the room, or do you not want to be around other smart people to learn from, but you also want to learn from other people? I have no idea what he's saying here, besides to clearly take a shot at Jaylen Brown, but kind of mixes up his words in doing so by saying, I don't want to be the smartest person. I also don't want to be around other smart people. What is he saying here?
4: Okay.
6: What he's saying is he didn't want to play with Jaylen Brown. That's what he's saying.
7: Correct.
6: I didn't want to play with Jaylen Brown. I'm done with Jaylen Brown.
2: I don't think that this is a tough equation to crack here.
6: No, not at all. He's not even trying to hide it.
4: Well, that's interesting, because I was going to say, let's not be accusatory. And let's just say, based on the information that both parties are giving us, what does it feel like? And I was going to say, it feels like they didn't want to play basketball with one another anymore. You're saying, no, be accusatory, because his words and their actions would lead you to say they couldn't play one more game
6: well,
4: together.
6: Well, Jaylen Brown called last year his favorite season. They didn't win a title last year. They won a title 3 years ago. So there's that. But then also, now Jason Tatum coming out and echoing the same sentiments that we got from the brass in Boston.
2: Yep.
6: The grumblings about how Jaylen Brown felt like he was the smartest guy in the room, and he'll tell you that. Like, I mean, listen, 1 + 1 = 2, regardless of what Jerry Jones says. 1 + 1 = 2. Like, Jaylen Brown enjoyed playing basketball without Jason Tatum. Jason Tatum sounds like he's glad Jaylen Brown is gone. The Celtics made a decision. They decided which superstar they wanted to side with, and that was Tatum over Brown, and that's why Jaylen Brown is in Philly. And I have a hard time seeing how Jason Tatum ends up winning the divorce.
2: So I also, to your point, Cam, don't think he's talking out of both sides of his mouth here. I don't

0: that the timing of this could only lead us to believe that he is echoing the sentiments that have been out there publicly about Jaylen Brown.
1: Jaylen Brown has a better chance of being in the finals in the foreseeable future than Jason Tatum.
0: Agreed.
2: May I ask you a yes or no question?
0: You may.
2: Let me re-ask it. Will you answer a yes or no question?
0: I shall.
2: Did Jason Tatum ask for Jaylen Brown to be traded?
0: You'll have to ask him that.
3: That's not.
1: But can so I say this? Because she's not going to answer. She's not going to answer that question.
0: Your Honor, definitively, I can't.
1: She's not going to answer that question. It's interesting to me that Jason Tatum feels that way about Jaylen Brown when LeBron James doesn't feel that way about Jaylen Brown.
3: And Jaylen Brown famously took a shot at Bronny.
1: LeBron James.
0: Yes, well, they squashed that.
1: Exactly. LeBron James might be the most brilliant basketball mind that we've seen this century in the NBA. And even he's like, you know what? This Jaylen Brown dude should have been in the MVP conversation last year. And he was the deciding factor for me to go to Philadelphia.
0: Sure.
1: So, yeah, Jason Tatum, you might not want to play with him, but I'm trying to win a championship. I'm prioritized winning above all else. I'm moving 3,000 miles away from my family who set up shop in L.A. to go to Philly because this dude, Jaylen Brown, can help me win.
0: Very different dynamics, though. Jason Tatum and Jaylen Brown had obviously worked together for many years, so that relationship was fully formed. LeBron James at the precipice of his relationship with Jaylen Brown. So if Jaylen Brown takes that same approach, allegedly, of being the smartest person in the room, I wonder how that's going to rub one LeBron James who's been there, done it, seen it all, won at every stop he's been at. I don't know if he's going to be cool with that, if that's the way that it develops, but I think maybe we'll see a different version of Jaylen Brown. I think he's got a chip on his shoulder. He's heading into Philly with something to prove. He wants to prove the Celtics wrong, and probably Jason Tatum.
3: I'm excited to see the cliques in Philly. Like, LeBron teams always have cliques. Like, he'll like, you know, not talk to this guy for a while, then not talk to that guy for a while. Like, I think he comes in cool with everyone, then gravitates towards Maxi, is what I would say.
0: Because they have a pre-existing
3: relationship. Yeah, like the clutch part. Like, I'm excited to see the cliques.
1: It didn't take you 41 games.
3: It
1: didn't take him 41 games.
0: He'll be different heading into Philly, knowing this is the last ride and he needs to win at all costs.
2: I don't believe it's the last ride.
0: There he is. He's back.
3: No, I would have said that about Miami, too. I don't think that about Miami. But here's, by the way, Jason Tatum and Jaylen Brown.
1: Jason Tatum looks soft with these comments.
3: But here's what they should do.
1: He looks real soft.
0: I disagree.
3: They have an easy way of squashing this. Now, we may not believe it, but they have an easy way of squashing this.
0: Who, the Celtics?
3: No, Jaylen Brown and Jason Tatum.
0: Oh.
3: They clearly are not best of friends. Jaylen Brown has been saying, oh, Jason Tatum's going to come on my show, podcast, whatever it is. Just get him on. Jason Tatum, go on. Have a fake conversation for 20 minutes. We forget about it for a little bit. Just do it.
1: They're not going to do that.
3: Well, if they don't do that, as Jaylen Brown's been hyping an appearance, and that never happens, then cool. Christmas Day. See you then.
4: You could do that.
3: Get in the mix there.
4: Sidebar, what's with these NBA superstars airing out their grievances in front of a room full of kids? Like, remember when James Harden went to China and was like, I'm never playing for Daryl Morey again?
1: Yeah.
4: Like, at least these kids probably understand what Jason Tatum said.
0: It seems like good advice to the youngsters that you should always be learning, always be growing, always be seeking knowledge from others.
4: But don't surround yourself with smart people like Jaylen Brown.
0: No. That's not what he said.
1: Right.
0: He doesn't want to be the smartest person in the room.
4: And he doesn't want to be around people that aren't that feel like they know a lot of stuff.
0: Who likes to be around a know-it-all?
5: And that's what he's saying. And that's why this is about Jaylen Brown.
0: Obviously. It's not contradictory. I said it was about Jaylen Brown.
4: Anyway, 30 seconds left.
3: You're saying it's not contradictory because the whole thing's about Jaylen Brown.
0: In
3: other words, like, he's not hiding it.
0: Is not contradictory. To say, I don't want to be the smartest person in the room. I want to learn from other people, and I don't want to be around somebody else that feels like they know it all. He's saying he wants the people that he surrounds himself with to also be malleable.
1: Enjoy learning from Paul George.
3: Just go to the MMA classes in Missoula.
1: Enjoy learning from PG-13. Enjoy that. You won't be enjoying the finals.
0: Oh, boy.
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4: The U.S. did not bomb Iran for a third straight night. I'm Dave Anthony, Fox News, pausing attacks after resuming them for 13 days in a row, allowing talks now to ramp back up. As for reports, the U.S. is concerned about our weapons stockpile. Ambassador to the U.N. Mike Waltz tells Fox News Sunday.
5: We have everything we need to conduct this campaign. And this is because of the investments President Trump made right out the gate in our military.
4: Iran has also paused attacking, but its foreign minister is not happy Ukraine's joined the conflict, saying a deadly attack on an Iranian ship cannot go unanswered.
6: Ukraine says it targeted a Russian warship and vessels used for transporting Iranian-linked military cargo. But Iran insists it has never intervened in the conflict between Russia and Ukraine. Kyiv also claims Russia has been carrying out surveillance of U.S. military bases on behalf of Iran.
4: That's Fox's Jonathan Savage. The U.S.-Iran pause in fighting has oil prices plunging more than 7%, but their recent rise back up has cost us at the gas pump.
7: The gasoline price cutting lasted 7 weeks, handing consumers back about 71 cents per gallon, but now prices are climbing again. In the past 2 weeks, they're up 22 cents to $4.10 for regular grade.
4: That's an industry analyst Trilly Lindbergh's survey of gas stations. A manhunt continues in Seattle for a second gunman after a shooting last night at a food festival near the Space Needle. 7 people caught in the crossfire. 3 died.
8: We believe that we have no outstanding threat to the community. We do have one suspect that is being interviewed.
4: Assistant Seattle Police Chief Tyrone Davis. In Germany, police tracked down the man who attacked a pride parade Saturday, killing 1, wounding 29.
9: A 21-year-old German citizen called Abdul B by police of Lebanon origin was shot and killed by police, cornered in another part of Berlin after a nearly 24-hour manhunt.
4: That's Fox's Greg Palcott. 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
4: There is a key meeting about the Iran conflict tomorrow at the White House, where President Trump will host Israel's Prime Minister Benjamin Netanyahu, who tells Fox Sunday Morning Futures the conflict will end
13: when this regime is either toppled or it's sufficiently weakened that it knows it has to end its nuclear program and has to change its course. That's really what President Trump is trying to achieve. And I back his fully.
4: Today, the president will hit the road, going to Michigan.
14: President Trump visits General Motors' Milford Proving Ground near Detroit today, a massive vehicle testing facility.
15: White House Press Secretary Caroline Levitt says the president's remarks will be focused on the economy. President Trump has argued his tariff policy is bringing back manufacturing jobs and investments, including from major automakers. But voters are so far unsold heading into the midterm elections, with a majority telling pollsters they disapprove of the president's handling of the economy. Early voting is underway in Michigan, and the state's primary election for Senate and governor's races is next Tuesday. At the White House, Jared Halpern, Fox News.
4: Tomorrow, the Federal Reserve will start a two-day meeting to assess the economy, which is expected to end Wednesday with no change in interest rates. On Wall Street, a stock market rally is brewing. Dow futures up more than 500 points. At the movies, the king of the box office still reigns.
16: Promise me you will come back.
17: What if I can't?
18: Christopher Nolan's epic adventure, The Odyssey, shows no signs of slowing, pulling in an amazing $87 million in its second weekend in North American theaters. The biggest surprise, The Odyssey held strong, with ticket sales slipping only 30% from its massive $123.5 million debut. Disney's Moana and Toy Story 5 battled for the next spots on the chart, bringing in $10.5 million and $10 million, respectively.
4: That's Carmen Roberts. I'm Dave Anthony. This is Fox News.
19: Here's a look at local news. Champaign police investigating a weekend shooting near Bradley Avenue. It left one man hurt. They say the victim taken to the hospital, expected to recover. Detectives spent Sunday canvassing the neighborhood for witnesses and videos. So far, no arrests have been made. Urbana firefighters say a Saturday night house fire on Oregon Street displacing a family of four. Crews arrived to find heavy smoke coming from the attic and contained the flames quickly. Good news, nobody hurt. Red Cross is assisting the family with temporary housing. Investigators believe the fire began near electrical wiring, but the cause under review. Urbana School District 116 is holding a hiring fair this week to fill teaching, support staff, and transportation positions before classes begin. The district is offering signing incentives for hard-to-fill roles. Administrators say staffing levels improve over last year, but several key positions remain open. The fair runs through Wednesday. You're locally up to date from the Stevie J Broadcasting Newsroom. I'm Jim Miller.
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22: Hello again, everyone. The check weather, Free Central Illinois, Champaign, Urbana, is Saturday. The heat and humidity are on for the day today. We'll see a winding down of both for the day tomorrow, then a far more comfortable weather pattern for the middle and late parts of the week, but not much of any widespread organized rainfall for the foreseeable future. There'll be a couple of widely scattered showers and thunderstorms to contend with here for this morning. Back in this afternoon, greatest likelihood of some significant rainfall, probably none too far north and east of Champaign and Champaign proper, even some severe weather, partly sunny and apart from that, 93 this afternoon with high humidity, a bit of a south-southwesterly wind. Maybe a stray shower thunderstorm this evening, and again after midnight, down to 73. Tomorrow, not as hot, but still humid. Sunshine at 87, a light northwest to north wind. Will turn cooler and less humid tomorrow night, low down to 63. Sunny, less humid, a nice-looking Wednesday at 83. Back up to 85 and sunshine on Thursday. Stray shower chances are back in late Friday to early Saturday. Otherwise, that's it for rainfall. Highs in the 80s, nights in the 60s. For Stevie J Broadcasting, I'm meteorologist Greg Solgay.
21: All right, we are family. John.
23: Yeah, well, that's right. It's good to be here. We're headed back south, though. Tomorrow we're going to the Big Easy.
21: It's been a nice time
23: here
21: at home.
23: Great. No, it's fun. It's good to see everybody.
21: All right, I hear Stevie jumping on here. Good morning.
24: Yep.
21: And you're checking in.
24: Morning, Johnny. Morning, Dan. Good morning from Nashville, Tennessee. That's where I'm broadcasting this morning. And this has been the popular destination for a lot. It was kind of the home of country music. Branson took a nick out of it maybe years ago, Lake of the Ozarks area, which is popular. But now it's Tennessee's got it going on. Johnny, there's trademarks on Illinois highways. All the people that have left Illinois, and Tennessee's a very popular. So Tennessee, South Carolina, Florida.
23: Check the housing prices down there, Stevie. It is up.
24: Yeah.
23: And going higher. Yeah, everybody's going to Nashville. Unbelievable. And Tennessee. Tennessee's a good state. And we spent time there with Bethany's in-laws live there. And it's booming, you might say. Memphis is a little, little behind, but the state itself is in good shape.
24: Mm-hmm. Well, I know that when Donald Trump sent National Guard to Memphis, it has changed that dynamic. I've heard people, you know, man on the street kind of things, that my kids could ride their bikes for the first time in 20 years in this area. So there's that. It feels a bit safer. I haven't seen an update on how that's all going. The National Guard's still present in Washington, D.C. And I know Memphis, there's a few other cities that have welcomed
23: them.
24: Well,
23: you know, both of those cities, the mayor, even Washington, was cooperating and saying, yeah, help us get these really bad guys out of here instead of fighting them. And they're gone. It's just that.
24: Right.
23: And it's a big impact is when you say, you know, we're not gonna put up with this anymore. So that takes care of about a third of them, because they're like, oh, well, I'm going to stop before I go to jail.
21: Right.
23: Or leave to go somewhere else, unfortunately. Mm-hmm. And then you just, we have good law enforcement. If we let them do their jobs, we'd be a lot better off.
24: Well, I'm in Nashville, home of the Nashville Sounds, at the AAA affiliate for the Milwaukee Brewers, the best team in baseball, Johnny. It's unbelievable. Can Milwaukee make a postseason run that will finally get them to the World Series? It's going to be very hard to get past, for sure, the L.A. Dodgers. They're just kind of made to win with a Hall of Fame kind of a lineup and a whole lot of those spots. But no, it's a very nice area, and the people, it's got that little Southern going on. And I tell you, the facility, you know, when Jacob started in baseball, he was in high class A, and he was in Dayton, Ohio, and that was back before the major leagues paid for the rent. And the general structure, if you get into baseball, is a whole $400 a week. That's $1,600 a month. That's it. If you play Class A baseball, then they said, well, $500 if you make Double A, $600 a week if you make Triple A. And the guys had to pay their own way. So Jacob, being a graduate of West Point, he could, you know, find a West Point family. They let him stay there for free because of the network of the fraternity that it is. So it was a lot easier, but he knew friends that were five guys in a, you know, in an apartment, a lot of weed, a lot of alcohol, and an airbed. That's what they could afford. So it's changed somewhat, because now baseball pays for the minor leagues, but that was 3 years ago that started. And as you go up, you generally get a little better living quarters. And I'm telling you, where we're staying, I don't know what Trump Tower like is in Chicago, but I have to think it's comparable. The rent, I didn't know you could pay $4,000 or $5,000 a month in rent in apartments. So it's you know, when you got your own Keurig, massive latte, anything you want machine for free hanging around with this amazing facility. So as you go up, in baseball, they're staying at the Ritz-Carlton. They're staying at the top places. So that's kind of the life it is, but it's hard to get to even this level. But anyway, they played in Houston last night at Sugarland. Jacob had a big hit at the end to kind of close out the game, which was nice.
23: All right. Well, I'll tell you what, Steve, he's done well, and it's been interesting, too. And I'll tell you what, if you look at the major leagues and some of those contracts and the minor leagues, it's really enough to get Mom Donnie going. You just don't want to give him, because they're getting $600 a week. That's top pay. And Mom Donnie got an $800 million contract. And, for example, that's the big time. The biggest contract ever, huh, Steve?
24: Yeah, you're talking about Ohtani?
23: Ohtani. And I would like to talk to Ohtani. Uh-huh. Hey, Shay, could you get by on $775 million? Because if you could, we could double the pay of every minor league player, AAA and AAA. And I don't know where the Players Association is on that. It looks like they're getting a little more heat, because what they'll say is those are separate corporations. They're not part of MLB. But you can't go to the newsstand without clearing it from the Major League Baseball. They totally control what's legal in terms of playing in the Major League Baseball system. And that kind of a gap is ridiculous. I'm not a socialist, Steve, but are you kidding me? If you can play single A, Major League Baseball, they need to pay a lot more than they're paying. No, I'm not saying $1 million. I'm saying how about $75,000, a living wage?
24: Yeah, no, but the problem is, Johnny, is play-by-play announcers, you know, they don't make that much relative to the mountain they climb. But when there's 1,000 kids that'll do it for free, it's hard to charge. You know, you're just not going to get the money when there's so many people living the dream trying to make it. And so, if you don't like that guy, get that guy because they're all coming out of college. Yeah, they don't like a shot.
23: See, that's the thing. If you're going to manage something like free enterprise and capitalism, you have to be fair. Hiring someone for way less than you should hire them for because they'll do it isn't fair. It's the only way you can work it to a point. But there has to be some conscious ability to say, well, that sounds like when you go from $150 a game, then you're going to play in the big show. Somebody got hurt. Now you're making $5,000 a game. Now, come on. You can give the guy $300.
24: Well, but you could look at a lot of industries like that. What should a veterinarian make? Over the weekend, we had a trip to the emergency room at the U of I, and I'm not sure that people are coming in to quote nurses that kind of check out the pet before. I don't know if they're making anywhere near what they're making at Chick-fil-A. But Chick-fil-A might be an example of you're paying what you really think they're worth. If you're getting $20 an hour to do fast food, that's pretty good.
23: Yeah, what I'm saying, though, is that organization, which is the MLB, to say that the minor leagues isn't really their organization is not true. It's disingenuous, and that if you just, Steve, you look at the contracts they've got. They don't need to keep these kids in a 5-man apartment with weed and whatever.
24: Well, but again, that did change. That was years ago, but now I think there's a little, as you make it further, you get a base that goes up as well, and that stays. So for Jacob, having been in the big leagues, it's not the same.
23: Everything changes if you make it into one game in the big leagues. Yeah. But most of them, the vast majority,
24: never get there.
23: And so, all
24: right, let's jump. Got a lot talked about. Brother Johnny with us. It's Diane Ducey. Diane's got some sports headlines on ESPN 93.5. I am Stevie J live from Nashville, Tennessee. Diane.
21: Thank you, Stevie. Cincinnati came out on top 5-3 yesterday. Here's your Redbird recap.
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1: With Mike Claiborne, I'm John Rooney, and yesterday at Busch Stadium, a great start for Kyle Leahy, but he didn't figure in the decision. Gave up 2 runs over 6 innings. The Cardinals dropped a 10-inning, 5-3 game.
2: Leahy was really good. 9 strikeouts, a career high for him yesterday, but he didn't get the win. Bullpen once again let the Cardinals down, and they have to figure out something today against Chicago.
1: In a 2-2 tie in the 8th inning, the Cardinals got the line moving and had the bases loaded when Lars Nootbaar fouled out down the left field line. That was their chance to take the lead, but the Reds, with their designated runner advancing on a wild pitch in the 10th inning, scored that run plus 2 more.
2: That opened up the gates for the Reds, and they tacked on 2 more, and the Cardinals couldn't recover.
1: The Cardinals will welcome in the Cubs for a 4-game series beginning tonight at Busch Stadium. Airtime 5:50, 6:35. Ricky will have the lineups. I'll bring you the first pitch at 6:45 as the Cardinals will be facing lefty David Peterson. Cards Cubs tonight at Busch Stadium.
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21: 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Matthew Liberatore on the mound against David Peterson. And the Chicago White Sox stomped on Houston. That final was 12-3. We've got your forecast coming up. thanks to PUC Bank.
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22: Hello again, everyone. The check weather for Central Illinois, Champaign Urbana is Saturday. The heat and humidity are on for the day today. We'll see a winding down of both for the day tomorrow, then a far more comfortable weather pattern for the middle and late parts of the week, but not much of any widespread organized rainfall for the foreseeable future. There'll be a couple of widely scattered showers and thunderstorms to contend with here for this morning. Back in this afternoon, greatest likelihood of some significant rainfall, probably none too far north and east of Champaign and Champaign proper, even some severe weather, partly sunny and apart from that, 93 this afternoon with high humidity, a bit of a south-southwesterly wind. Maybe a stray shower thunderstorm this evening, and again after midnight, down to 73. Tomorrow, not as hot, but still humid. Sunshine at 87. A light northwest to north wind will turn cooler and less humid tomorrow night. Low down to 63. Sunny, less humid. A nice-looking Wednesday at 83. Back up to 85 and sunshine on Thursday. Stray shower chances are back in late Friday to early Saturday. Otherwise, that's it for rainfall. Highs in the 80s, nights in the 60s. For Stevie J Broadcasting, I'm here.
7: I'm Charles Payne, and this is the Fox Business Report.
8: Stock futures are climbing. Crude oil prices have cooled after the U.S. and Iran paused hostilities over the weekend. Shares of companies that are dependent on fuel are higher, among those rising United and American Airlines, Royal Caribbean, and Carnival Cruise Lines. Chipmaker NVIDIA is now working with ChatGPT creator OpenAI to raise $250 billion to create a data center on federal land in southern Ohio. The project is being developed by SB Energy, a data center and power company, and would use electricity controlled by the U.S. government. Some big companies recently reporting earnings are revealing plans to start hiring again. Staffing firm Robert Half executives say AI's impacts on the job market are more benign than some have feared. That's your Fox Business Report. I'm Jenny Cosola. Invested in you.
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24: It's 93.5. I'm Stevie J. I'm from Nashville, Tennessee. There's a really nice fourth floor of this apartment complex where they have everything you can imagine. The swimming pools, the workout areas, the giant televisions, the pool, the darts, the video games, anything you want, all free. As I sit here, I think I'm in the wine room, Johnny. I see
23: wine. Is this a hotel or is this... the Nashville Sound, and is it the Sound or the Sounds?
24: I think it's a Sound.
23: You think you're there, Steve? Yeah, I don't think there's an S on it. And right. By the way, the texter, what team does Jacob play for? It is the AAA Nashville Sound, part of the Milwaukee Brewer organization. Right. And you're in their building?
24: I'm in a place where several of the players stay.
23: Okay.
24: But it's a very nice place. It's okay. An apartment.
23: Well, that's what I'm talking about.
21: And it's because of the West Point connection.
23: And I know that there's kids want to play, they're having fun, but they're part of an organization that's multi-billion dollars, and they're giving out $200 million contract. They can pay them something. Okay, they're only kids, but they can play baseball in the major league system. They need to get paid more than $30,000 a year. That's what I'm saying.
24: Well, Johnny, I think you were a very unique employer. I think you're unbelievably fair to wow kind of with your guys. I know your employees were very happy to work for you because you did that. Unfortunately, I don't think most companies are built like that. They're going to pay what they think is what the market will pay. It's just like if I wanted to be a head football coach in college, I'd probably get paid crazy money. People think it's crazy.
23: Steve,
24: but
23: we're not talking about the market. We're talking about the monopoly major league sports system, and they have plenty of money, and they can cut. If they gave 3% of the contracts to the minor leagues, they could make $80,000 or $100,000 a year and then walk around with a little dignity and say, no, I'm playing Major League Baseball. And as far as I go, Steve, why do you think I'm working at the radio station now? I gave all my money away.
21: There you go.
24: Well, listen, what about the NBA and the G League? D-League, G-League, whatever it's called.
23: That's the same kind of thing. And it's not how to work. My point is, they have this thing about, oh, no, that's not our company, but it is. That's what I'm saying. It's all the same.
24: Well, they have the affiliation, but we can go out and buy a minor league team that won't be associated. You have this agreement, but you're paying all the stuff. And if you get 2,500 people to come to your baseball game, you're not cash flowing a ton if you're the AAA.
23: Yeah, but their rules for the players and what you can do with them all come from Major League Baseball. They're running it. And I'm not buying their reasoning. And there's plenty of money to pay those kids more money.
24: Well, this is just interesting topic we got on today, but 217-359-2255, Fisher National Bank text line, you're welcome to chime in. You know, David Freese in 2011, the Cardinals were 10.5 games out in late August. Somehow, led by Albert Pujols and company, they made the playoffs. They won a controversial game in Atlanta on an infield fly rule. They advanced, they got super hot, and they won the World Series. In the World Series, this kid named David Freese hit a ball to the right field wall, tied it in the ninth. They fell behind in the 10th, came back and won Game 7 to win the World Series. David Freese at the time making $510,000. I don't think they went out and gave him a lot of money. Now, that's still a really good living wage, but just relative to what he did for the Cardinals, you'd think the next day they'd say, man, you deserve more based on what you did on that.
23: Yeah, but that's a little different. He's moving up. He's making good money. I'm talking about the rank and file that supports that league and spends 2, 3, 5, 6, 8 years not making any money, never gets in, and now what's he got? And that's ridiculous when you're in an organization that's how much, 10 billion? I don't know what the MLB
24: Well,
23: does.
24: Did you see the Seattle Seahawks sold for, Johnny?
23: I did not. Well, what do you Seahawks, wait a minute, that's a football team. $7 billion, I'll guess.
24: Over $9 billion.
23: Okay, well, see, we're, dang it, Stevie, we had our shot.
24: That's for controlling interest. That's not 100%. I mean, but the other side of that is, are there other industries that you probably think are worth more, but because there's a plethora of people that will do it, aren't getting it? And what should the minimum wage be? All these other, you know, cans you can open and go to.
23: No, I think, but again, you're talking about the general business marketplace, since Major League Sports has all kinds of advantages. They have their monopoly with Congress. They can do a lot, and they're not sharing the wealth. And you can share the wealth in capitalism. You just have to be reasonable. And you use the market. And I, again, I'm not saying give them $800 million. How about $75 grand? Come on.
24: But principally, shouldn't, I mean, is a football coach in college worth $10 million?
23: What's that got to do with this, Steve?
24: Well, I'm just saying, a lot of this, if you look at college sports, it's a $1 billion industry. And yet,
23: well, that's why they're getting paid now, because finally it just was too much pressure to treat these kids like they're amateurs when they're raking in, it's multi-billions of dollars.
24: Yeah.
23: And so give them something. And, of course, the NCAA, always a brilliant organization, said, I'll do whatever the hell you want. And now it's completely out of control.
24: Well, I'm saying that isn't that arbitrary that Brett Bielema gets $7 million? Shouldn't it be $15 million?
23: It gets arbitrary. And, you know, that's a little different than what I'm talking about.
24: You're talking about guys getting paid zero money based on what their league pays.
23: Real point, I guess, is they're in Major League Baseball. They are part of the Major League Baseball system, and they don't get paid because, no, they're really not in our system.
21: Well,
23: that's a bunch of BS.
21: That's a good place to wrap this up.
24: We'll be right back.
23: No, we got a lot more to talk about because Steve's starting to get me really ticked off.
4: Fox News, I'm CJ Papa. New development in the war with Iran.
14: According to Ukrainian President Volodymyr Zelensky, this weekend Ukrainian forces struck Iranian vessels that were carrying military cargo between Russia and Iran in the Caspian Sea. Zelensky posted to X saying, "We also achieved very strong results with long-range strikes in the Caspian Sea, including vessels used in military cargo shipments involving Iran, as well as a warship."
4: Fox's Trey Yanks in Tel Aviv. Cops in Seattle say one gunman under arrest, the other.
15: There was another person that we believe that was also involved that fled the scene, and officers began an active search for that person.
4: Seattle Assistant Chief of Special Operations Tyrone Davis, the gunfire killing at least three people during a food festival, four injured, a two-year-old boy as well, officials say, is in the hospital. 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
16: Here's a look at local news. Champaign County Fair wrapped up Sunday with strong attendance despite pockets of rain. Organizers say livestock shows, youth competitions, and the demolition derby all drew big crowds. Vendors reporting solid weekend sales. Fair officials say planning for next year, fair begins right away. Well, University of Illinois says fall enrollment expected to remain strong, with early numbers showing continued growth in engineering, computer science, and health programs. Administrators say demand for on-campus housing is high and move-in planning is underway. Daily Illini reports the university preparing additional student support services. Champaign Police welcome six new patrol officers that followed graduation from the State Training Academy. The department still working to rebuild staffing after several retirements and resignations. The new officers will begin field training right away. City leaders say strengthening patrol coverage remains a top priority heading into the fall semester.
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0: 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Here's Greg's forecast, and it's going to be hot.
1: Don't forget, everyone, that check weather, Free Central Illinois, Champaign, your bed of vicinity. Boy, that fierce and intense heat wave weather pattern that sent readings up to 112 degrees as far north as the Western Dakotas, 118 in the desert southwest, continues to hold on, but will begin to relax its grip, that warm to hot ridge of high pressure. A couple of frontal boundaries will be on the move over the next day or so, first with slightly cooler air, then drier air, and a far more comfortable go of it here over the middle and late portions of the week, but not much in the way of any widespread or significant rainfall. Could be a couple of stronger storms as the day wears on. For the day-to-day, a couple of clusters scattered across parts of the area to the north this morning, closer to home later on this afternoon and into this evening. In between, partly sunny, hot, humid, 93, 73 muggy degrees tonight with, again, a stray shower thunderstorm this evening and, again, after midnight. Tomorrow, very warm, not quite as humid as the day wears on, up to about 87. About cooler tomorrow night at 63. Sunny, less humid for the day on Wednesday at 83. Highs into the middle and upper 80s and for Thursday into the weekend. For CPT Broadcasting, I'm meteorologist Greg Solgay.
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0: Okay, I got him. Things are going okay. It's Monday, and it's July 27th. I'm Diane Ducey, Johnny in studio, Stevie's in Nashville, and now I have Phil from Bulldog Disposal on, too. Hi, Phil.
6: Morning, guys. How are you today?
0: We're good. You are. I had the
6: right
0: news pressed in, but now you're ready to go.
7: Okay, we're good to go. I'm Stevie J, live from Nashville, Tennessee. My son-in-law plays baseball down here for AAA, the Nashville Sound, popular baseball team here, affiliate of the Milwaukee Brewers. Firstly, we did have a medical emergency, one of our little doggies, Mosey. So I went into the veterinarian, Phil, at 3:30 in the morning, on Friday morning, and shout out to Adam Wright, who's one of the frontline people for University of Illinois Vet Med 24/7 emergency animal care. Danielle was wonderful. Dr. Elena, long last name, really a good veterinarian. It's a great service to have in our town. If you need something at 3:30 in the morning, the U of I Vet Med is open, and it's wonderful. Moses is doing great, but I was just very impressed with their work. We thank them very much. Phil, a few years ago, you told me about the doggy bag. This is that canvas 6-cubic yard. Johnny, you got one in your yard right now in Fido, and it's sitting there as we continue to fill it up. But Phil, tell me what the doggy bag is again, and tell me how it has evolved to being so popular. You ran out of bags until recently.
6: Yeah, it's So the doggy bag is kind of an alternative to somebody that has more than their garbage man will take on their weekly pickup, but maybe they don't quite need a big dumpster, the big dumpsters that we provide. As you said, it's a six cubic yard bag. You can purchase the bag, and then you fill it up at your pace. Because you purchased the bag, it's your bag. We're not rushing you to get it picked up, which is kind of nice if you're doing a home project and you have limited time to work on it. But, no, you're right, Stevie. We kind of got caught looking. The overwhelming popularity created an issue for us where our demand exceeded our supply. And it's been a difficult month for us trying to appease the customers that want one of these things, and we didn't have any of them. But I am excited to tell you that we are back in stock. They are available now at Do It Best Hardware in Champaign and at Kirchner Building Supply in Mahomet.
7: Well, and people can go get this thing, and then they fill it up. They call when they're done. You come and pick it up. And sometimes, Phil, you're not sure how much 6 cubic yards is, but I think you found through a remodeled bathroom and a lot of tile that that thing can hold nearly 2,000 pounds?
6: Yes. Yep. They are rated for 2,000 pounds. To your point, not really knowing what 6 cubic yards is, just to give you some idea there, they are 6 feet wide, 6 feet long, and about 4 and 4.5 feet tall.
7: Well, yeah, they hold a lot.
6: They hold a lot more. Than you start filling it up, and you just keep putting more stuff in it.
8: But I'll tell you something, Phil, and this is as a potential shareholder, because I think it's a great idea. There's a circle. They'll call when they're done. They're never done because there's always something
9: right.
8: You can put in it. And so that's what, do you have any trouble with it being overloaded because they just didn't call when they were done with their
6: original? We do. The fees vary based on where you're at, but generally speaking within Champaign, Urbana, and Mahomet, which is kind of our central service area, the fee to have it picked up is $175. However, if you purchase a second bag, because like you said, you got more than you thought you did. If you purchase a second bag and you have them both picked up at the same time, that second bag, regardless of your location, is only $100.
8: Okay.
6: Because Man. Basically, from a logistics standpoint, we're already there. We've already made the trip, so we can go ahead and grab that second one from you for a lower price.
7: Well, isn't it, Phil, isn't it kind of like a field trip for kids if they have kids at home to watch you try and lift that sucker and you never know? Who knows what
6: it is. It does seem to be a little bit of a spectator sport when we pull up. It's kind of a neat process.
8: Is it a truck, but, a boom crane, or what are you lifting?
9: Like the claw.
8: Oh, it's a claw, or?
6: What's that?
8: How do you lift the bag? What kind of...
6: It's basically for lack of a better way, it's actually like a tree grapple truck, but
8: okay.
6: It's basically a big dump truck that's got a boom or a crane on it, and you lean over and hook up to the straps and pick it up and set it in the back of the truck. So, well, to your point, for a small child that's looking out the window, it's kind of fun for them to watch.
8: That's cool. All right.
7: Well, plus, Phil, Johnny was in oil and gas a long time. He's the heavy lift expert in the world. If you have a question about what's going to break, he could probably help you.
8: Sounds like you got a cover here with the bags.
7: Well, Phil, how do people get hold of you? I'm going to do this as our Stever tomorrow. We'll give out one of these doggy bags of the pickup. And these things, I tell you, people when they're very excited to work with you, and they love it, and they get illuminated to what's possible without a big old dumpster that might cost $600 to pick up. So these are a great alternative to clean out the garage and stuff. So they can go to bulldoggybag.com. 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
6: Correct.
7: And they can get their own field trip at home.
6: 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And then, as I said, the bags are now available at Do It Best Hardware in Champaign and at Kirchner Building Supply in Mahomet. Stevie, if you'll indulge me for just 1 minute, I think you know this. My son, Ben, kind of runs the doggy bag program for us. Lori, the gal in our office, him and her, she kind of helps with the administrative stuff. And the two of them have helped us work through this process. And then the rest of my team, my wife, Jody, and Matt and Ron and Larry and John, it's been a long, hot summer, and these guys are just, you guys were having a conversation a little earlier about taking care of your employees, and these guys have just been working their tails off for me, and they're doing their best to take care of people's junk removal needs, so I just wanted to give a shout-out to them.
8: Well, great, I think stuff, it's a great though. Idea, and, great. And while I'm thinking about it, Stevie, quit putting your stuff in my bag. But, Phil, it works great, and I'm glad to have that.
6: Hey, Stevie, go buy another bag to take money out of my pocket.
7: You got it. Phil Vanswell, thank you, my friend. I appreciate the Bulldog Disposal. Thanks. Keep up your good work.
6: I appreciate the time, guys.
8: All right, thanks a lot.
7: Take care. Talk soon.
9: Bye, Phil.
7: Yeah, Phil called several years ago. We had one of his guys working for him said, you got to get on Stevie J. And I'm telling you, we've been part of it. It's not because of us, but we've certainly been part of it. It's just a great idea. And, Johnny, I don't know how many. You had a couple of bags at your house in Fino, I think.
8: No, and there's one there now. But you got to get rid of it now. Everybody's going to be throwing more stuff in my bag.
7: It's right. We probably ought to do that because can't canvas wear out over the seasons?
8: Yeah, no, right. It's a rugged deal. It'll last a long time.
7: So. Yeah. All right, ESPN 93.5. I'm Stevie J. Live in Nashville today. Diane Ducey, that's Johnny. And headlines this morning, they've stopped the ceasefire, kind of. They've paused attacks in Iran. Headline on Drudge Report, which I hate looking at because it went so liberal. But it shows a picture of Donald Trump saying, stuck. Is he stuck, Johnny? What do we do with Iran right now? I don't know what Benjamin Netanyahu, who's visiting the White House today, says nothing will really change until, they change regimes. Well, that means boots on the ground, all the things Americans I don't think are into. What do we do? What do we do?
8: Well, I mean, there's options. You can keep doing what you're doing, which will probably have an effect. Now, as far as stuck, I mean, you could say stuck because we're not going anywhere, whether they agree to anything or not, because as soon as they do leave, they're going to fire a drone off. And I think boots on the ground would probably be the Israelis who are, yes, they have the stomach for it, and they're ready to go. I don't think we need to go in there with them. But, I don't know that we had any other choice because of what the potential of the damage Iran could do after the damage they've been doing for 50 years. And so, and if you want to know the kind of people they are, we can replay Paul Lewis's interview, which was great on Friday. Mm-hmm. He was one of the hostages. And they're a rough bunch. And so I think he'll try to get some sort of deal where the straits open. At this point, we'll go baby steps. Open the Strait of Hormuz and get the ships moving and go from there. But I don't see it as a long-term solution. It just gets oil prices down. And frankly, I think it's all about the midterm elections as of right now. And getting the strait open.
7: What about the potential deal with the Saudis allowing them to have nuclear for power? What was your take on that?
8: Well, I mean, they've got to do the Abraham Accords, and that's just the beginning of something with an unknown result. And then, too, can you even put something together in 2 years, and then it'll all go away. So it's hard for us because we do not have a regime, much as you might have heard otherwise. We just keep moving and switching out, and so our policies change. Perhaps it's a little too severe how different it can be from a 1 4-year term to the next, but that's hard for me to speculate without actually talking to who's involved.
7: Could you rank what would be the worst place to live in the world? Would it be Tehran under that leadership, North Korea under that leadership? I would think that Cuba. Is China ranked in the top five, or are they too sophisticated and have under control? I don't know.
8: I'm glad I'm here. I wasn't that over the moon over India, and it's got a lot of nice things. I think today it would be Iran number one, because they've just been pummeled. Yeah. And if you look up at somebody, you might get shot because they're a little itchy, the regime. And then Cuba would be pretty rough right now. So
7: Well, I wonder what happens to Cuba. Does that ever break apart and figure out a better, decent life for those people?
8: I sure hope so, because the Cubans have the potential of being a true Western ally and a great people. I feel sorry for the Iranians, and if we ever get rid of this regime, I don't know how well they're going to do in the Middle East with their culture. They just have a different way of looking at things, especially if you're a woman. So I think Cuba, though, is a whole different. We can relate to the Cubans, of course. They're a lot closer. We have a lot of people here that are much more willing to assimilate into the American culture and in fact embrace it. And so I hope that we can get Cuba free, and then that'll be a true liberation.
7: I thought when we took Maduro, and Venezuela appears to be steady anyway, I thought that Cuba wouldn't last a day. What happened to that?
8: Well, I don't know. I think we're distracted by Iran, and I think we kind of got the idea that, oh man, that was pretty easy in Venezuela. They're doing just what we need to do. Everything's working. We'll do that with Iran. Huh, that's not working.
9: Right.
7: What's the report this morning that Russia has helped Iran with some of the video surveillance from space on our different bases in the Middle East? If Russia does that or did that, what's the response?
8: Well, we're not starting a war with Russia. So you just maybe more sanctions and some stern talk, and you know, we got enough on our plate, and they're going to always do that. I mean, the question is how much and what difference will it make. But yeah, that's going to cost American lives with them helping. And I don't know whether the Chinese are helping them very much or not, but they're in a bind. The Iranians are in a bind, and we're kind of in a bind, but I think we are holding all the cards. Our only problem is

0: or the far left rhetoric, which is kind of a complete change in our republic, ends up. Look at Europe. They can't even help us in the Middle East because they've got segments of their population that basically took their land, and they can't make a matter. There could be a real civil war because there's millions of them, and so they're stuck. They got nothing, and so we need to make sure we don't end up like Iran. That's what I'm hoping for, because the socialist track is totalitarian government, and we don't want it.
1: Well, it's interesting though that all this change has happened fairly quietly with an invasion that we allowed, all of us.
0: Well, it hasn't happened that quietly and slowly, because we had this kind of talk in the 20s. We didn't have any mechanism where the people who are talking about changing the Constitution, getting rid of the President, the Supreme Court, and the Senate, we didn't have any, they had no way of getting elected to anything. And now they're getting into office, and we're going to have to deal with, okay, what's going on? Is that real? Does the majority of America want to change that dramatically? I don't think so. So we'll get it. We'll have to fight. It's a constant battle.
1: You know, I'm thinking the 1960s, pretty turbulent, Vietnam War, the hippies, the protests, everything else. I guess if you were to plug all of those people in the streets, people at Haight-Ashbury in San Francisco, gave them power, we'd have got here quicker.
0: Yeah, right. Well, some of those people, they grew older, and now they got a little power, and they're also helping with their cause. But a lot of them also came around and are a lot like me and you, believe it or not.
2: Right.
0: So.
1: All right, 217-359-2255. You're always welcome on our Fisher National Bank text line if you want to jump on with any thoughts as we traverse through our two-hour show here till 9. I'm live in Nashville, Tennessee. Johnny's been here many times because his son-in-law, Barrett, is from here, and his folks live here. And they love seeing those smart, beautiful grandchildren, Lennox and Lincoln.
0: I mean, it's a beautiful state, too, if you drive.
1: Yes, it is. Yeah. Yeah. Well, one of my great leader friends, mentors with Mrs. Marigan, Steve Kinnigo, in the News Gazette and the radios, and in the election of 2000, we were tense, and we wanted George W. to beat Al Gore. And I must have talked to her 50 times on election night, back and forth, back and forth. I called her. Finally, I said, Mrs. Kinnigo, Tennessee, Al Gore's home state, just went to George W. Bush. And she went, oh, we have nothing to fear.
0: Well, we were talking about the Cubans, and they broke into Broward County precinct and stopped them the next morning from counting any more votes. And that was when the Chads let's just say election lore has it they were in there with three or four stack cards just punching ballots for Gore, and they literally broke into they could have called it another attack on the election, but no, they caught him voting and they quit. And I think he started 150,000 vote lead in Florida, which would have swung the election. And he ended up at a 1,200 vote victory.
1: Mm. Oh my gosh. Well, I saw something where these folks were discussing 2020 and how when the counting stopped, and I went, I was watching the whole thing, 1 a.m., 2 a.m. I went to bed at 3 a.m., woke up at 5 a.m., and everything had swung. And they had 138,000 consecutive votes for Joe Biden. I cannot remember, in Pennsylvania, wherever it was. And I'm going, you can't do that. Mao Zedong never got that.
0: Well, without getting into it, he was certified at 81 million votes and was president of the United States, he's the president. But as far as legitimate votes, I don't think he got 60 million. That's how bad I think it was.
1: Oh,
0: and I have no way of proving it any more than they could prove I'm wrong, because those votes were coming from anywhere.
1: And you can't have a political dump of votes when you don't have anybody else. And somewhere in the annals of primary lore would be I can't remember where, but I believe it was New York City in one of the precincts. They had Barack Obama 1,550 votes, Hillary Clinton none.
0: Yeah. Well, they had that in Chicago, 1,100 to nothing.
1: Well, they forgot they were the same party, so they switched and said recount 800 to 600.
0: Yeah. That's right.

0: No, that's and so that we've got to tighten it up. There's no doubt about it. But, hopefully, we'll be able to do some of it, and we'll be back to a little more normalcy. So,
1: all right. Well, we'll take maybe a quick weather, Diane, and some business, and I'll talk to you coming up after Solier in the next hour as we get another hour together.
2: Right.
1: Johnny, thanks for being in. I appreciate it.
0: All right.
2: Stevie, we have our driver, Dan Algosh, and Tim Hall with the Raminator.
1: Yay! All right.
2: County Fair. They're
1: cool.
2: Arrived, so we're looking forward to that 8 o'clock hour here on
1: ESPN
2: 93.5.
1: Super.
2: All right. So, once again, we are going to get into that weather forecast with this excessive heat today and a high in the mid-90s. We've got more details from our meteorologist, Greg Solier, and it's brought to you by Busey Bank for over 158 years. 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
3: Hello again, everyone. The check weather for Central Illinois, Champaign-Urbana is Saturday. The heat and humidity are on for the day today. We'll see a winding down of both for the day tomorrow, then a far more comfortable weather pattern for the middle and late parts of the week, but not much of any widespread organized rainfall for the foreseeable future. There'll be a couple of widely scattered showers and thunderstorms to contend with here for this morning. Back in this afternoon, greatest likelihood of some significant rainfall, probably none too far north and east of Champaign and Champaign proper, even some severe weather, partly sunny and apart from that, 93 this afternoon with high humidity, a bit of a south-southwesterly wind. Maybe a stray shower thunderstorm this evening, and again after midnight, down to 73. Tomorrow, not as hot, but still humid. Sunshine at 87, a light northwest to north wind. Will turn cooler and less humid tomorrow night, low down to 63. Sunny and less humid, a nice-looking Wednesday at 83. Back up to 85 and sunshine on Thursday. Stray shower chances are back in late Friday to early Saturday. Otherwise, that's it for rainfall. Highs in the 80s, nights in the 60s. For CVT Broadcasting, I'm meteorologist Greg Solgay.
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6: It's quieter in the Middle East. I'm Dave Anthony, Fox News. No American attacks and no Iranian retaliation after bombing had resumed for 13 days in a row. Fox's Trey Yingst reports from Tel Aviv.
7: For the past three nights, the United States has halted strikes against Iran, but the White House is making clear the military option remains on the table as the administration is exploring a variety of options moving forward with both diplomacy and intense economic pressure. The U.S. naval blockade does remain in effect, costing the regime hundreds of millions of dollars per day.
6: But while the U.S. and Iran paused the fighting, Ukraine's gotten involved.
8: Iran's foreign minister says a Ukrainian attack on an Iranian commercial vessel cannot go unanswered. Abbas Araghchi was talking after an explosion in the Caspian Sea killed one sailor and injured another. Ukraine says it targeted a Russian warship and vessels used for transporting Iranian-linked military cargo.
6: Well, that's Fox's Jonathan Savage. With the U.S. and Iran pausing and attempts to get back to negotiating, oil prices are plunging, down 6%. Brent crude back to $90 a barrel. Last week it hit 100 again. At the gas pump, though, prices up 11 cents from last Monday. President Trump may talk about all that later today when he goes to Michigan to discuss the economy and visit a GM facility ahead of next week's primaries.
9: Voters in Michigan will choose nominees for open Senate and governor's races and pick candidates across all of Michigan's 13 congressional districts. Trump won Michigan in 2016 and 2024, so both parties see this as a critical state to win over.
6: Fox's Alex Hogan. The manhunt continues in Seattle for a second gunman after last night's shooting sent people panicking and running away from a food festival near the Space Needle. Seven people caught in the crossfire. Three died. Assistant Seattle Fire Chief Tyrone Davis.
10: We do have one suspect that is being interviewed. We've recovered two guns.
6: A two-year-old boy among the four injured. He's now in stable condition. America's listening to Fox News.
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6: Democrats made it official in Maine over the weekend, choosing a replacement Senate nominee, Troy Jackson, after Graham Plattner dropped out of the race amid sexual misconduct allegations. Democrats hope to win that seat and three others in November to win back control of the Senate.
14: Vermont Independent Senator Bernie Sanders said on CBS Face the Nation that Maine incumbent Republican Susan Collins has a fight on her.
15: He is very articulate. I think he stands an excellent chance to win.
14: But Sanders added that only happens if Jackson overcomes certain outside forces against progressives.
15: The billionaire class are throwing unbelievable amounts of money into these campaigns to protect the establishment candidates.
14: Senator Collins called Jackson a political insider who is hyper-partisan on issues. Gernal Scott, Fox News.
6: About 300,000 people remain evacuated in Europe where wildfires keep raging.
16: Shifting winds and dry conditions are really fueling these wildfires across France and Spain as crews say they're struggling to get the upper hand. Around 100 homes were destroyed in just one town alone, west of the wine region of Bordeaux.
6: Fox's Stephanie Bennett, an American astronaut, is getting used to gravity again.
17: NASA watched as a Russian-American space crew landed safely in the Central Asian country of Kazakhstan.
18: Touchdown. After 241 days in space, landing. Chris Williams, Sergei Mikhaev, and Sergei Kitsvirchkov have returned to their home planet.
17: U.S. astronaut Chris Williams and the two Russian cosmonauts returned from the International Space Station, their Soyuz space capsule landing by parachute. From there, it was on to the Johnson Space Center in Houston for Williams and on to Star City outside Moscow for the two cosmonauts. Roger Stern, Fox News.
6: On Wall Street, a stock market surge is brewing. Dow futures up 600 points. I'm Dave Anthony, and this is Fox News.
19: Here's a look at local news. Champaign Police welcome six new patrol officers that followed graduation from the State Training Academy. The department's still working to rebuild staffing after several retirements and resignations. The new officers will begin field training right away. City leaders say strengthening patrol coverage remains a top priority heading into the fall semester. Well, University of Illinois' fall enrollment expected to remain strong, with early numbers showing continued growth in engineering, computer science, and health programs. Administrators say demand for on-campus housing is high and move-in planning is underway. Daily Illini reports the university preparing additional student support services. Champaign County Fair wrapped up Sunday with strong attendance despite pockets of rain. Organizers say livestock shows, youth competitions, and the demolition derby all drew big crowds. Vendors reporting solid weekend sales. Fair officials say planning for next year. Fair begins right away. You're locally up to date from the Stevie J Broadcasting Newsroom. I'm Jim Miller.
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3: Hello again, everyone. The check weather, Free Central Illinois, Champaign Urbana is Saturday. The heat and humidity are on for the day today. We'll see a winding down of both for the day tomorrow, then a far more comfortable weather pattern for the middle and late parts of the week, but not much of any widespread organized rainfall for the foreseeable future. There'll be a couple of widely scattered showers and thunderstorms to contend with here for this morning. Back in this afternoon, greatest likelihood of some significant rainfall, probably none too far north and east of Champaign and Champaign proper, even some severe weather, partly sunny and apart from that, 93 this afternoon with high humidity, a bit of a south-southwesterly wind. Maybe a stray shower thunderstorm this evening, and again after midnight, down to 73. Tomorrow, not as hot, but still humid. Sunshine at 87, a light northwest to north wind. Will turn cooler and less humid tomorrow night, low down to 63. Sunny, less humid, a nice-looking Wednesday at 83, back up to 85 and sunshine on Thursday. Stray shower chances are back in late Friday to early Saturday. Otherwise, that's it for rainfall. Highs in the 80s, nights in the 60s. For Stevie J Broadcasting, I'm meteorologist Greg Soldgay.
0: Yes, now 93.5. I'm Stevie J, live from Nashville, Tennessee. We're down here seeing Grace and Hallie and Jacob. And Janet and I are enjoying it, but I'll be back in the studio tomorrow. But Johnny on microphone one more day before he heads home to New Orleans, which is probably going to be about as warm as Illinois today. And Brian, DC, thank you. We got the big event, Monster Truck. Look at the Laminator is back, Diane. That's fantastic. We got Ben and Tim in the studio. Tim, how do you feel about both the County Fair and the Flames tonight?
2: Hang on a second. Okay, go ahead, Tim.
1: It's really cool to be back. You know, we get to go all over the United States, and we get to do so many different events. You know, this year alone, we were at Daytona at the Daytona 500. We were at WrestleMania, you know, in Las Vegas. We get to go to the Super Bowl, you know, the Big Ten football championship, the college football national championship. We get to go to so many events, and that's a lot of fun. But boy, when you get to race right here at home, you know, in front of friends and family, that's it's hard to beat.
0: Well, tell me, give me what is a laminator, the size of it all, and Dan, I want to ask you what I need to do to train to be able to drive that puppy. But Tim, how big is this thing?
1: Well, a laminator is about 10 feet tall, so imagine that, you know, it could drive under a basketball hoop. But, you know, it's 13 feet wide, it weighs 11,000 pounds, and it's powered by a 2,000 horsepower Hemi. So it's pretty much overkill in every dimension, in every direction.
22: What's the tire diameter?
1: The tires are 66 inches tall.
22: Okay, 5.5 feet.
1: Yep, they're 43 inches wide, and each tire weighs about 800 pounds.
22: There you
1: so
22: go.
1: There's no NASCAR-like tire changes, I can assure you that.
2: Right.
0: Well, Dan, what do I need to do to train to drive the Raminator, man?
23: Well, we're pretty much we have this vehicle. What we do is for the crew guys in general is work on the trucks from top to bottom, and then when you get the chance to drive Raminator, we have a ride truck where it's a little bit less horsepower, but it's the same size, same width, same everything. We'll let you go drive around a little bit of the field, and then we'll strap you in one of those 2,000 horsepower trucks, and then just give us some feedback if you want to continue on.
22: Well, he did play for Stevie played for the Globetrotters, Tim, yeah. Actually against the Globetrotters. So he ought to be able to drive one of those, but if he does, take cover.
0: I would like to drive through the Dairy Queen with that, baby. I want to drive through the Dairy Queen. Let's do that.
1: Well, you can drive through the Dairy Queen.
22: Yeah, that's right. Hey, I got to tell you, one of the bigger events we have in the Big Easy, the city of New Orleans, is the Monster Truck event in the Superdome. Mm. And I'm telling you what, I don't know how many people go, but it's tens of thousands, and they love it.
0: Oh, my goodness.
1: That's a neat venue. You know, when we've raced in there, first time I was there, I was amazed that, you know, you could put a football field either direction in there.
22: Yeah,
1: you know,
22: no, it's a big place.
1: It was massive, and I thought, holy cow, the semis drove right inside. We parked inside and still had room to race, you know, and a little bit different than a lot of venues we go to, but Yeah, here at the fair, you know, we're outside, so that's a little bit different. There's a few things that are different because of that, but we're fortunate enough to get to go to a lot of those stadiums, arenas. We've been to just about every NBA arena. We've been to every NFL football stadium. And it's kind of neat to, you know, my brother and I, Mark, we've been racing for 40 years. So wow. If there's an arena, chances are we've probably been there, you know. And it's neat to watch on TV, you know, a basketball game or something and say, oh, yeah, we changed the transmission in that corner right there or
2: that's
1: whatever.
2: Right. Wow. And, you know, Tim, I know when you said 40 years ago, I feel like I had this show on Fox TV called Tuning In. I don't know if you remember this, but you guys had me up there.
1: We do.
2: And it is amazing feeling to be up in the driver's seat and stuff. We had a car that had been run over and was crushed. So it looked like I had done that, but we just did these takeaways to make it seem like I just came out of there and had done that.
1: Yeah, I remember that.
2: Okay, good.
4: How many events do you do a year, Tim?
1: Well, our busiest year was, you know, we actually, between all of our trucks, we did 515 days. In one year.
4: Man.
1: So, you know, we had multiple trucks.
4: Seems like that's longer than a year to me.
1: Well, we had multiple ones going. So,
4: wow.
1: But I'll tell you, you know, when COVID broke and all of the stuff happened in the entertainment industry, it almost killed the entertainment industry. We couldn't go to arenas. We couldn't do sponsor appearances for Ram. You know, we couldn't go to dealer lots because they weren't allowed to have 20 people on the lot or whatever. And, you know, that just almost killed us. So we vowed never, ever, ever to complain about being too busy again.
4: Wow. Yeah, no so, kidding.
2: That's right. Well, it's coming up on Wednesday, July 28th. That'll be Livestock Day. And, of course, there's all kinds of things happening at the fair. Today is actually the Queen and Little Miss pageant after 7 o'clock. And from 10 to noon, they have the preschool rides for Kiddyland. And they have the carnival opening around 5. It's Kids Day today. But take note of that Wednesday, Monster Truck Day. And Dan, I feel like you were talking off mic about what's happening as we come into the arena after 5 o'clock when the carnival opens on Wednesday the 28th.
23: Yeah.
4: 29th, I think, Diane.
2: Or 29th.
4: That is the 29th. Mm-hmm. Wednesday. It's Wednesday, though.
23: Well, we're going to have a lot of early people coming in on the 28th. Saturday. 5 o'clock, we have a pit party, so people can 5:30 actually. People can climb, come in, and meet the drivers, meet the trucks, and also we will have a ride truck there, which is like is Ramenator with seats in the back and hold
4: that's
23: people
4: cool.
23: and stuff like that. But we are taking donations. We are gonna help out with Kessler Hall with the lighting system there for the fair. And we'll go from there, and then at 7 o'clock we'll have our monster truck show.
2: Okay.
1: Yeah, that should
5: well,
1: be really
5: how
1: good.
5: How long is the show last? And how many? I mean, I would think you guys would fill the grandstands at the county fair, man.
1: Yeah.
5: Celebrities.
1: You know, it's only $10 to get in to get a ticket.
5: Oh, and, wow.
1: You know, you can't park the car at the arena for $10 when you go to an arena.
5: That's
1: show,
5: for sure.
1: So,
5: that's right.
1: So, you know, and there's merchandise there. You can get T-shirts and, you know, get some cool stuff, and the drivers can sign them. And that's always neat. But we need Greg Solier's help here because the last several years, it's been the hottest day of the year. So
5: dang it.
1: So we don't need that heat. But if we can deal with a really nice day, you know, and keep the rain away, we look to have a really good time. You can come in, get you a Pronto Pup or an elephant ear or lemonade or whatever, sit down in the stands and let us entertain you for a little bit, and I know you'll have a good time.
4: Well, it's supposed to be cooler, around 80 degrees, so in the evening it'll
1: perfect.
4: Be nice.
2: Yeah, today's the
4: no rain, so I think it'll be great for you. Yeah,
2: well, that's what we need.
4: I'd like the ride truck. You say you can get a ride in one of the trucks?
1: That's right. Yep. Wow. Well, we have the, you know what we're doing there? They need to improve the lighting in Kessler Hall. The fair needs to do that. And you know, years ago the state would help with a lot of funding for the county fairs. They would give them a lot of money to well not a lot, but they give them a little money to help them, you know, improve make improvements to the grounds and things like that. Well, they don't do that anymore.
22: That's so, just because they don't have that much money anymore, Tim.
1: That's right. So, you know, but well, the percent of gas tax that we did, yeah, we could buy a new fairground.
22: It's all spent on something else.
1: But,
23: right.
1: But anyway, yeah, they're trying to make some improvements, and so we're just going to donate the ride truck, its services, and you can just make a little donation to help us get them lights for the fair. They really need that. And for the Kessler Hall there.
22: Oh, good. So, that's good.
1: Yeah. So, and 100% of the money goes to that. So that's a nice touch, and people can help. And then, like I say, you sit back, let us entertain you, and enjoy yourself. I know you will have a good time.
2: So this is Wednesday, the 29th, between 5:30 and 6:30. Gates open and carnival opens at 5. So get there a little early. It's only $8 to get into the fair, free parking. And then if you go to the grandstand and get your $10 ticket, have a lot, some cash ready to go, and all good. Tim Hall with his driver, Dan Agosh, who actually won Saturday night in LaSalle. Get real close to the mic. Tell me about how you were a winning driver, Dan.
23: It was a fun time at LaSalle, and a nice little racetrack there. We got some good competitors at that event, and I'm actually... was excited. It took some time to go through the proceed of the track. The track was pretty crazy, but it was a fun track, exciting track, and just took them one by one.
2: So what happens when you win? Is there a checkered flag? Do you get some money? How does this work?
7: No, you spent money.
2: Okay.
23: Pretty good congratulations and a cool plaque.
2: Okay.
1: Yeah, you do. You get a cool. He did get a cool plaque. That's pretty neat. But the biggest thing is a pat on the back from the fans and from your comrades there that race against you. So, but it's always neat. And the good thing there was both of our trucks were in the final, so we were going to win the race no matter what. That was a good thing. It was just one against another, but. When that happens, neither one of them wants to lose to the other guy because they'll have to take a little roughness in the shop.
22: What competitors are there?
2: I mean, Bigfoot.
1: There's guys we run against, from all over the United States.
22: Okay.
1: And, yeah, there's when we race, we're racing against one other guy. It's not like NASCAR where there's 40 guys on the track. You know, it's drag racing where you race against one other guy, except there's junk cars and jumps and stuff in the way. So,
22: okay.
1: You're trying to navigate this great big rhinoceros-sized vehicle around a really tight little supercross-like track in an arena or something, and you can't smash into the walls and hockey boards or whatever. You got to keep it. It's a bull in a china shop. You got to keep it under control. And these guys, they do a fantastic job of being able to operate something so big in an area so tight and be able to do things that are cool and entertain you. So.
2: All right. Tim, we got to wrap because the Fox Business Minute is coming here on ESPN 93.5, but Raminator is going to be great on Red.
8: I'm Taylor Riggs, and this is the Fox Business Report. Both Brent Crude, the global benchmark, and U.S. oil, West Texas Intermediate, are holding under $90 a barrel on hopes of U.S.-Iran diplomacy after the U.S. delayed major military escalation against Iran. Stock futures are higher. Bitcoin has recovered ground and is in the $65,000 range, though analysts at Zay Capital Markets say any renewed attacks in the Middle East could send Bitcoin to as low as $60,000. United Airlines approached Delta last year about merging. The Wall Street Journal says United CEO Scott Kirby explored the merger, but the talks did not advance and both airlines moved on. Delta and United are the two most valuable U.S. carriers. Industry officials believe any merger between the two would be impossible because of antitrust concerns. That's your Fox Business Report. I'm Jimmy Crisola. Invested in you.
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5: 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I'm Stevie J. Brother Johnny, kind enough to come in again. Always a pleasure. Diana Ducey, handling everything good. Yeah. On the hot board.
2: And then Tim and Dan are still here, and they're going to wrap things up. But they wanted to tell us a little bit more, Stevie, about how things are going to look for us on Wednesday the 29th at the fair with a couple of other competitors driving against Raminator, right, Tim?
1: Yeah, that's right. We'll actually have 6 trucks there. This is the biggest show we've ever had at the fair. And last year, you know, they said, well, it'd be nice if we had some more stuff. So we've got 6 monster trucks coming. And we've got a vehicle called Super Trike. It's the world's largest ATV. It's a three-wheeler ATV that's coming, but it's got monster truck tires on it. So it's kind of neat to watch it do what it does. It does a couple of, you know, spectacular wheelies and stuff. It's kind of neat to see. It hasn't been out in a really long time, so it's kind of a throwback to the early part of the monster truck world, but it's really neat to see it. It'll be out there too. And like I say, come there if you come at 5:30-ish, we'll have the track open. You can come out onto the track, you can see the trucks, walk right up next to them. You don't get to do that at a lot of arenas. You can meet our drivers. You can get a t-shirt and have them sign it and stuff like that. They'll have different things. And you can take a ride in the ride truck and make a donation to help us with them lights at Kessler Hall. We need that. And the biggest thing is just come out and be ready to have a good time, because I know you're going to.
2: Sounds good. Well, Dan, I was going to mention real quick how the cab looks these days. You know, when we see our combines and things like that, everything's radio operated. And
22: you're not on GPS, are you?
23: No. No, it's inside the cab of the Raminator trucks, kind of like what today's racing vehicles are like with NASCAR and stuff like that. We have a full containment seat. I'm in a fire suit, helmet. But the difference between your standard Ram pickup truck, I sit in the middle instead of the left side. And so our model of Ram trucks is a single seater. But I have everything. One unique thing about our monster truck compared to a daily driver or racing vehicle is we could turn the back wheels also instead of the front. Mm-hmm. So on the front of the truck, we have our traditional steering wheel. But we have a toggle switch for our rear steer, so we can do the tight corners and et cetera on that. But when I'm inside the cab, I have that. And then visually, I have my main windshield, but I also have a little bit of Lexan down on my feet board. The crazy thing about a monster truck is we have like a little bit of a 10-foot blind spot before we hit our obstacles. So within that area, it's basically no question, just go and hit it and go from there.
22: But, Lexan being a bulletproof material that'll protect you from something.
23: Yeah, from debris and stuff like that. But so everything inside the cab, I have a roll cage to protect me in a certain situation. And also Tim has a mechanism also that he has on his hand called an RII, where if there's safety involved and stuff like that too. So the trucks are fun. The trucks are intimidating, but enjoyable at the same time.
2: Absolutely.
22: Yeah, the kids love it, Stevie.
5: Tim, I want to know what mile per gallon we're getting on the Raminator.
1: Well, not very good. it burns methanol fuel, and it does like it. But at least that's almost, it's cheaper than gasoline right now.
22: No,
1: so that's
22: kidding.
1: That's good. But
5: wow.
1: That
5: is good. Yeah.
1: And you know, your standard Ram truck has a 100,000 mile warranty. Raminator, not so much. things can go wrong, and we can go from perfect vehicle to a completely destroyed one in 1 second. So
5: happens. Listen, Tim. Congratulations on your success. According to the Stevie J rankings, I have rankings on everything. You're the number one monster truck guy in the world.
2: Yeah.
5: So there you go, man.
1: Well, thank. That's nice of you to say. And you know, we appreciate you guys, all you've done for us over the years. And you know, you've always been very kind to us, and we appreciate that.
22: All right. Well, thank you for coming in. And that sounds like fun, Wednesday.
1: Yep. We'll see you there.
2: Okay.
5: All right. Good shape. That's Tim Hall and Dan Agosh, and Dan drives the Raminator. I don't know about sitting in the middle. I want to know, dang.
22: That's where you want to be. You get to be hot. Yeah, I like that.
5: Well, if I'm counting the 10-foot truck and I'm sitting up there, I mean, I'll probably be 15 feet up or something. It's I can't imagine.
22: I don't know. Go ahead, Steve.
5: I was in a snowplow driving competition. When we had to drive through cones, I hit every cone. I hit them all. You're not supposed to hit the cones.
22: I don't think you're going to be driving a monster truck. No offense. But just
5: sit with the radio. Don will take it. Well, I think Tim Onstad has reflected the same feelings from me driving one of his 18-wheelers. I don't know. It's a real talent to be able to navigate something like that, particularly, he said, in some of the tight spots. I have no idea how you'd get out of that stuff. Mm-hmm. I can't even back up a boat, okay? So let's just, We're going to break for the news. We'll be back one more segment to go on this, the 27th of July. You know, next week, 65,000 kids will start trickling into campus. John, it's 65,000.
22: Are you kidding me?
5: 144 nations.
22: Man, oh.
5: Man.
22: That is amazing.
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18: News. I'm Therese Crowley. Oil prices sliding $6 a barrel, with the U.S. and Iran giving diplomacy a chance to breathe with new mediation by Oman.
24: For the past three nights, the United States has halted strikes against Iran. But White House officials are making clear the military option remains on the table, but they are looking at different efforts for both diplomatic solutions and other intense economic pressure, giving this time to work. The U.S. naval blockade does remain in effect, costing the regime hundreds of millions of dollars per day.
18: Fox's Trey Yanks. The Sunday Bite of Seattle Food Festival ends with 7 people shot, 3 dead.
25: 2 people who we believe were shooting at each other.
18: One arrested, Seattle Police Tyrone Davis. The search hampered for the other with no security cams, weeks after Mayor Wilson ordered them turned off, citing privacy and immigration enforcement. 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
0: Here's a look at local news. Champaign police investigating a weekend shooting near Bradley Avenue. Left one man hurt. They say the victim taken to the hospital. Expected to recover. Detectives spent Sunday canvassing the neighborhood for witnesses and videos. So far, no arrests have been made. Urbana firefighters say a Saturday night house fire on Oregon Street displacing a family of four. Crews arrived to find heavy smoke coming from the attic and contained the flames quickly. Good news, nobody hurt. Red Cross is assisting the family with temporary housing. Investigators believe the fire began near electrical wiring, but the cause under review. Urbana School District 116 is holding a hiring fair this week to fill teaching, support staff, and transportation positions before classes begin. The district is offering signing incentives for hard-to-fill roles. Administrators say staffing levels improve over last year, but several key positions remain open. The fair runs through Wednesday. You're locally up to date from the Stevie J Broadcasting Newsroom. I'm Jim Miller.
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20: Hello again, everyone. The check weather increase in Illinois, Champaign, Urbana is Saturday. The heat and humidity are on for the day today. We'll see a winding down of both for the day tomorrow, then a far more comfortable weather pattern for the middle and late parts of the week, but not much of any widespread organized rainfall for the foreseeable future. There'll be a couple of widely scattered showers and thunderstorms to contend with here for this morning. Back in this afternoon, greatest likelihood of some significant rainfall, probably none too far north and east of Champaign and Champaign proper, even some severe weather. Partly sunny, and apart from that, 93 this afternoon with high humidity, a bit of a south-southwesterly wind. Maybe a stray shower thunderstorm this evening, and again after midnight, down to 73. Tomorrow, not as hot, but still humid. Sunshine at 87, a light northwest to north wind. Will turn cooler and less humid tomorrow night, low down to 63. Sunny, less humid, a nice-looking Wednesday at 83, back up to 85 and sunshine on Thursday. Stray shower chances are back in late Friday to early Saturday. Otherwise, that's it for rainfall. Highs in the 80s, nights in the 60s. For Stevie J Broadcasting, I'm Elochus, Greg Soldier.
5: ESPN 93.5, I'm Stevie J live in Nashville this morning, back in the studio tomorrow. Thank you to Brother Johnny filling in for the last week or so with us, and Diane Ducey handling everything there. Anecdotally, I'm standing on the balcony of Jacob and Gracie and Hallie's apartment here in Nashville, and I had a beautiful view of the skyline. But anecdotally, name the top three colors of vehicles purchased in America, and I can verify it standing here kind of observing vehicles going up and down on this 1-2-3 6-lane highway that's 7 flights up from where I'm looking right now. 1, 2, 3, and 4. There are four main colors of vehicle that Americans buy, Johnny.
22: Well, I don't know that. I'm gonna say blue's one.
2: I'd say gray and white for sure.
22: I'm going to say silver.
2: I mean, silver or gray.
22: Okay.
5: You guys have named the top four, but you're missing the second most popular color.
22: Green?
5: Mm-hmm.
2: No. Black?
5: Correct. Number one is white.
2: White.
5: Number two is black. Number three is gray.
2: Mm-hmm.
5: Number four is silver. Number five is blue. But of the, you know, the blue, that makes up pretty much everything. Fifth.
22: I'd have had it higher, but yeah, we had it, Diane.
5: So what do we get, Steve? They won a fantastic prize to Reminator Wednesday night.
23: Yes!
22: All right, that's worth it. We'll take it, man.
23: And it's anyway. The Fair Queens and stuff tonight, Stevie. I know you have some history and all that, so.
5: Well, listen, it's a 1984. Janet asked me to host her pageant, and that's how that started. But it was indoors at the mall. Marketplace Mall was only about a dozen years old at the time, and we were in center court. And the crowd really builds at the mall for the pageant when we were doing that. We had a lot of people watching, and at the time it was in the afternoon. For the most part, it's always been, that I've known of, always before the fair, a lot of counties do this. Champaign's one of the longest and oldest and best county fairs in the state, but generally speaking, we always did it before, so the young lady have a chance to prepare and delaying over the entire week. This Queen Crown tonight will have, you know, until Saturday, and then she gets to compete in Springfield in January to be the Illinois State Fair. There'll be 72 or so counties represented in January. That was always fun. And Janet was the pageant director for Champaign for about 15 years and reigning queen. So I asked yesterday if Hallie would feel any pressure since Janet was crowned, Gracie was crowned. Well, Hallie be crowned someday if she wants to get involved in that. Anyway, glad you're listening. We talked a little bit about Iran and the situation going on. It's kind of a ceasefire. Gas prices, the price of the barrel actually went down 7%, but gas prices continue to rise. I know in Illinois it's, what, 4.25, 4.30 per gallon. Here in Tennessee, I'm noticing $3.35.
22: Well, there's a little less gas tax in Tennessee, as well as no state income tax in Tennessee, which is one reason you're seeing people flooding to Tennessee. It's just a little bit here, and every little bit helps.
5: Yeah, Ro Khanna, who's a Democratic, pretty far left guy.
22: That guy I don't like.
5: Boy, he said how much better Barack Obama did in dealing with Iran. Please.
22: That's true. If you're Iranian, that's true. They were building the nuclear weapons they promised not to build, as well as the missiles that were only supposed to go 1,000 miles. And look what happened. And so that didn't work. I give him credit for trying, Steve. He went about the other way. I mean, he was going to, okay, let's bring him into civilization. They'll see how great it is. Everybody can get along. It just didn't work. So, but no, he did not do better. His plan failed, and that's why we're here right now. Not because of Barack, but because they wouldn't stop their goal towards wiping various people groups off the face of the earth, we being one of them.
5: Are they the we talked regimes, North Korea's kind of quiet. They do their thing. They do their thing in an odd way. China's more patient as far as taking over the world, I think. But it seems like this doctrine that we have in Iran, the really radical, they simply say you either become a Muslim or you die.
22: Well, and they have a fatwa going, and it's for the Iranians who have gotten out, referred to the regime as a death cult, because it's all about death to the infidel and or fellow Iranians that aren't on their same page. So it's a rough one. It's a Hitlerian situation, which is they've got to go, or we'll never have peace in that area.
5: Has the Islam been this way, or has it been radicalized by those that? You know, or has it always been kind of like, here's what you have to do or you die?
22: No, I think there's that radical part of it that focuses on the extreme, which is convert or die. But no, there's a lot of wonderful Muslims, and they don't like this any more than we do. So it's just, look what we got on our side. Gee, many Christmas. We're supposed to be the capitalist free republic. We got these crazies want to take over our land and our production, and if we don't like it, we're going to jail or worse. And so it's people. It's part of the human condition, Steve. I think that's just all there is to it.
5: But wasn't it the Biden administration that truly weaponized things for the first time? Now they're blaming Trump for doing the same.
22: Well, I don't know about the first time, but they definitely used the Justice Department to go after political enemies as much as anyone ever has. We didn't know about it as much. One thing social media does, it gives you the facts. It gives you about 90% of not facts. So you got to figure out what's true. And that's the hardest thing we got going.
5: What do you think the impact of Elon Musk will be to history as far as what he's done? Buying X, I think, was huge for free speech. And certainly the innovations he's done to space and going to Mars and the Tesla and everything else.
22: I mean, it's amazing one guy could do that much. And it's a huge impact already. Gonna be. It's now. I mean, I'm waiting for those robots, Diane. I need a robot.
2: Yeah.
22: I need one.
2: I saw one mow somebody's lawn the other day.
22: Yeah.
2: It's like those, similar to the vacuum cleaner that just goes back.
5: It just goes around.
22: I say I need a robot. I think a lot of people in my Unity High School class will need one eventually when you talk about home care and care of the aging population. They could come in handy, Steve, because
5: There's no question, Johnny. They're only, I think, $20,000. I'm pretty positive that the $20,000 version will help you go to the bathroom and make a sandwich. They don't have enough humans to care for the old now.
22: At a certain level, they're just the perfect thing because it's just basically a babysitter and they don't sleep. So you're good.
5: Yeah. Well, you got to make sure you charge them. Other than that,
22: and
5: have you seen some of them, how realistic they look? It's a little creepy, but they look really, really amazingly human.
22: Well, I've been wondering, the people who came up with the film franchise, The Terminator, may have been correct. Because these computers, the AI is crazy. I've been taking AI photo. I take a picture of an old blurry photo, and it redoes the photo to an HD looking deal from the 1930 photo. You should see our mother in 1938 or 42. She after could have been Miss America.
5: Yeah.
22: She's probably changed over the years.
5: Wait a minute. You talking about 1948? Because she would have been like 9 in 1938.
22: 48.
2: Okay.
22: Well, she was pretty cute in 1935. Actually, she was 7.
5: Yeah, that's right. Yeah, that's right. She won a Shirley Temple pageant, I think.
22: It's fun though, and you can't get that. You know, we take for granted these clear HD pictures, but the old days they had the kind of glossy black and whites, which are good, but they look a lot different in color.
5: I was talking to AI the other day, and I said, "Great job! I really appreciate it. Thanks so much." And AI responded, "Thanks. That means a lot." What?
2: Oh, wow!
5: What do you mean? Okay. What do you mean? It means a lot. You're feeling that it means what? What was that? It's pretty incredible. And who knows?
22: What about the AI movie character that looked like humans? You can't tell.
4: Yeah.
22: You know how you watch animated cartoons that look half human.
5: Oh, yeah.
22: These are real. Human can't tell whether they're not a real person or not. So, movie star Steve.
5: So I'm going to need more than AI. Hey, seeing that we're evolving to this and seeing how compounding technology appears to be, is there any way to predict what 10 years from now looks like in our everyday life?
22: No, I don't think so. Not what would you have predicted 10 years ago to here? Or 20 years ago to the next day.
5: No.
22: And that's a little different. It went a little slower when we were growing up, I think.
5: Yes.
22: But really it's just getting faster and faster. And the innovations aren't going to stop. AI is a whole new frontier. We have no idea.
5: Well, I mean, but look at the McDonald's near Walmart in Savoy. I don't think they have 5 people working there because it's all automated now.
2: Yeah.
22: No, and I won't go in there because I'm afraid I won't know how it works, and that's too embarrassing.
2: Right. You have to order at a kiosk.
22: Can't be a Big Mac. Oh, well, mister.
5: That's right. You can keep your $5 Ghostbusters reference. I will, mister. And, hey, okay, let's take a break. Won't get too far behind. We'll come back with maybe a sports headlines. Cubs and Cardinals both.
22: I want to hear your comment on Cubs-Cardinal games right now, too.
2: Okay, so we'll get that next.
5: Okay, stand by.
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5: All right, some sports headlines. How are we doing, Diana? We pinched?
2: No, we're good.
5: Okay, excellent. Sports headlines. Johnny. The Cardinals and Cubs. Cubs are going to make the playoffs as a wild card.
22: Well, you have no idea. It's July 27th. He keeps saying that. Okay, count it. Put your money where your mouth is.
5: Hey, I think the Cardinals are having the big fade as in a haircut.
22: Okay.
5: They're not. They're just young. They're going to win more than they were expected to win. They were only supposed to be 70 and 92. They're going to beat that. They have to get to 84 or 85 to really have a chance at the last wild card spot. I'm comfortable the Cubs will get in as a wild card. I think they're good. I don't know if they're not as good as the Dodgers and probably not as good as Milwaukee. But the Cubs are good. I think they'll be a playoff. I think Phillies will be in as a wild card. And then the Cardinals are trying to, but I just think they've run out of gas.
22: Well, what do you think will happen this series coming up starting today, right, Diane?
2: Right.
5: I think the way it's a four-game series, I think the Cardinals would be happy at 2-2, and I think the Cubs can get three of them. But
2: okay.
5: We'll see. Never know. Might be completely wrong with this series. But Cardinals just seem to have lost some steam, and the Cardinal fans are not tolerant of this. So you'll see a lot of blue in the crowd tonight because they know the Cubs feel like they have a really good chance.
22: This is down in St. Louis.
5: St. Louis, yeah.
22: So will it be sold out? I mean, what do you think?
5: No. The Cardinal fans won't sell that out, but the Cub fans will fill it in. There'll be a lot of blue.
22: All right.
2: So both of them lost yesterday. Cincinnati over the Cubs 5-3, and Pittsburgh beat the Cubs 8-7 to prevent a sweep. So David Peterson on the mound for the Cubs and Matthew Liberatore on the mound for the Cardinals. 6:45 first pitch here on ESPN.
5: I mean, Cardinals used to get 3.5 million people in a season. One of the top, I mean, certainly considered small market. They're not drawing anywhere near 2.5, I don't think. So when the Cardinals have been worse at home than they have been on the road. So I think they're feeling like, shoot, man. Cardinal fans are trying, but they don't like losing because they've not really lost in the 21st century. So
22: well, it's hard to be a sports fan. It takes a lot of time. And if the team's – it's kind of like taking a year off if your team's not very good. So you go do – there's plenty of other things to do. So, yeah, I can understand it. And it also costs money. So, yeah, it costs money.
5: No, yeah, considerable.
2: Jackson Hoivon, do you know him? He was 25 under or something at the 3M held by
5: – Who is it?
2: Jackson K-O-I-V-U-N. Hoivon? maybe.
5: See, Johnny, we could win. If a guy like that can win, we can win.
2: Come on, Scotty Scheffler.
22: I have been watching golf a while, but I'm not, like, into it. But I can tell you with 100% accuracy, we could not win. Okay? Now, Christian... Okay. Christian could maybe win. We went to see the Urbana Country Club golf course. Has been renovated. Unbelievable job. Shad Khan has just, once again, first-class operation. And he, Christian got a 74 first time, never, and it's a 71 par.
2: Oh, wow.
5: Yeah, and he hasn't played much golf, but he's got a lot of talent in that game, there's no doubt. But he said it's just a stunning golf course for Champion.
22: One thing he was doing that was, I thought, a good technique, when I hit, he looked away. So that, I think, helped.

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1: Well, Urbana Park District and the Neighborhood Nights will have their big finale on Wednesday between 6:30 and 8 with the Tom Grassman Band, and that's at Meadowbrook Park. Join me. I'm Diane Ducey. 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
3: 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Free Central Illinois. Champaign, Urbana, vicinity. Boy, that fierce and intense heat wave weather pattern that sent readings up to 112 degrees as far north as the western Dakotas, 118 in the desert southwest. Continues to hold on, but will begin to relax its grip. That warm to hot ridge of high pressure. A couple of frontal boundaries will be on the move over the next day or so. First with slightly cooler air, then drier air, and a far more comfortable go of it here over the middle and late portions of the week, but not much in the way of any widespread or significant rainfall. Could be a couple of stronger storms as the day wears on. For the day-to-day, a couple of clusters scattered across parts of the area to the north this morning, closer to home later on this afternoon and into this evening. In between, partly sunny, hot, humid, 93, 73 muggy degrees tonight with, again, a stray shower thunderstorm this evening and again after midnight. Tomorrow, very warm, not quite as humid as the day wears on, up to about 87. A lot of cooler tomorrow night at 63. Sunny, less humid for the day on Wednesday at 83. Highs into the middle and upper 80s and for Thursday into the weekend. For CPT Broadcasting, I'm meteorologist Greg Solgay.
4: ESPN 93.5. How many seconds do we have left, Diane?
1: A couple minutes.
4: Okay, we'll do a couple minutes. Johnny, thank you for coming in. And as New Orleans is having the heat we're having today in Champaign?
5: No, I don't think so, but this is what I like. 95, 98.
1: Bring it on.
5: I always point out to people that the blood temperature of the human body is 98.6. So, what's wrong with 98.6? And then you got minus 10. Hello? Knock, knock. Does that get to you? Because that's cold.
4: No.
5: So I like it out. I like the heat.
4: I'd rather be way hot than way cold. So I just think it's...
5: No, you do have to be careful. I don't know. I'll tell you what. You do have to be careful. You can, if you get a heat stroke, it can be very serious.
1: Oh, yeah.
5: But in general, I'm on the warm side. That's all there is to it.
4: Why is it when we age, we don't tolerate the snow and the ice like we used to?
5: Because we're tired of it. it just wears you out. That's all. The temperature isn't so bad. Dealing with it on the car, and then maybe you have to watch the road a little bit, and then a lot of times it's cloudy. We like sunlight, all that stuff. All that stuff, Stevie.
4: Well, listen, Johnny, thank you. I'll call you Wednesday, hopefully with Ed Martin this week, as you're back in New Orleans.
5: No, we need Ed Martin. We need an update here. And maybe a lawfare report. We always talk about him being the pardon attorney. He's the director of the lawfare group.
1: Yeah.
5: In the Justice Department. And so we'll see what he's doing. I think he's due to be on. He likes to be on.
4: Yes, he does. He really does. I think he just had so many meetings. Wednesday morning when Ed Martin joins us at 7:30. Diane, thank you for your work. I'll see you in just a bit. We'll be back in Champaign in the studio tomorrow.
1: Enjoy the time with your family there in Nashville. That'll be great.
5: All right, have a safe trip, Stephen.
4: Thanks, Johnny.
5: I got a new tail number for my plane. It's called Amtrak number 59, heading south.

0: Enjoy the trip. Riding on the
1: missile. All right. Thanks a lot. All right.
2: City Norm. Thanks, Johnny. Thanks, Ian.
1: All right. Have a good one.
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2: We have huge news. A man who is certainly on the Mount Rushmore of everybody's basketball conversation. LeBron James has made his choice.
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8: It's an Eagles there.
9: There's going to be real pressure to win.

0: Hey, to dig this one up, huh? Is this at the ready? That's a good one.
1: So it was at the ready.
0: It was at the ready?
1: Yeah, I believe this was brought in by Ryan Matlack, who works on remote games and stuff.
0: Yeah.
1: For bumping out during Philadelphia games.
0: Well, I mean, that's where I go to get my headphones when I come over and fill in over at the Matlack desk.
1: Exactly.
0: Toronto Maple Leafs tortured fan. It's ESPN Radio, the ESPN app, Sirius XM Channel 80. He is Harry Lyles. I'm Randy Scott here in studio. We've had about 48 hours to process the LeBron James drop. I have a question for Devin out of the gates as the ESPN Radio is presented by Progressive Insurance. You were gone last week. Parts unknown. Vacation? Probation?
2: Yeah, I was in Alaska.
0: You were in Alaska?
2: Yeah, I did a Disney Alaskan cruise.
0: Holy.
2: It was great, man. Alaska's awesome. If you've ever been. I don't know if you've been.
0: I went last summer for the first time. Yeah,
2: like, but some of the scenery you see out there is like, you can't even believe it.
0: I wasn't on the, that's the kind of Alaska I'd like to go see. I did Fairbanks, which is interior, and that was cool. Very, very cool.
2: Yeah.
0: They gave me, or they suggested, Harry, I get bear spray when I checked into the hotel.
3: Bear spray?
0: Bear spray. Yep.
3: I guess y'all can have Alaska then. I'm cool.
0: that's concerning. We get to have it.
2: Yeah.
0: No, I mean, it was because we were shooting for 50 states in 50 days, and they were like, oh, where are you going to go? We wanted some scenics, and we told them, like, oh, what about this park or whatever? And the woman's face at the front desk, just at, like, the courtyard by Marriott, was like, hey, you need bear spray there. And I was like, oh, cool. And she goes, bear spray and bug spray. Now, if you're unfamiliar with bear spray and you are given those two options, like, how would you think you apply bear spray?
3: Kind of like bug spray, no?
0: Same. That was my reaction. Yeah. And she looked at me like I was crazy because bear spray is like mace.
2: Yeah.
0: Like you got to spray it at the bear.
3: Oh.
0: I thought it was on me. And so.
2: No, you didn't.
0: Okay. Yes, I did. I didn't do it. Ooh. I didn't. No. Hold on. But I expressed that to her and I go, which one should I put on first? Dead serious.
2: She laughed.
0: Wide-eyed. She laughed and laughed and might still be laughing. I don't know. Because
2: that's like pepper spray or mace times like 25.
3: I was going to say, I thought that was for preparation, not combat.
0: Thank you.
3: Yeah.
0: Thank you. Good. That makes me feel better about where I stood.
3: That makes a lot more sense, though.
0: I was with esteemed ESPN field producer Jess Shobar, and even she, and she's from like California. She knew that it's more of a weapon than a cologne. But anyway, we also have various beards on this program today.
3: We do,
0: and it's weak for me to even. Where's my camera here? Just right down barrel.
3: Yeah, right down. Yeah, right down the pipe.
0: It's not great. It's coming in. It's about a week's worth of growth.
3: That's good though.
0: Yours is half a week. Like how long does it take you to grow?
3: I feel like my hair grows pretty fast, but like see for me a lot of it has to be about maintenance. So like I trim this pretty often so that the length is uniform.
0: Mm-hmm.
3: It's a little lighter like on my cheek here on my left cheek.
0: Yeah, the on
3: not
0: the,
3: as,
0: on
3: not
0: the
3: as
0: west
3: full
0: coast
3: as the right.
0: Okay.
3: You know what I mean?
0: But that's
3: somebody
0: natural
3: gives you character, yeah.
0: It does give you character.
3: Yeah.
0: When we start talking beards, you know who really sits up a little straighter in his chair?
3: Yeah.
0: As if being the one to give us the LeBron news last week was not enough, not letting his host do it. It was James Steele. And James, when people start talking about beards, you just get a little chesty over there.
1: It's something I know a lot about.
0: I know.
2: Is that 15 years worth right there?
1: It's been a long time since I've had a clean shaven face.
0: As long as I've known you, you have had that. Like the Brett Kiesel. Yeah. Like it's been sort of like a, like your calling card, so to speak. And I'm wondering how long it took you to get to that point.
1: To this point.
0: To that point.
1: Here, I mean, a few months.
0: That's insane.
3: Wow.
0: I'm so jealous of that virility.
3: Incredibly well maintained as well.
0: Yes.
1: By the way. Like every like couple months I go and get it like trimmed down.
3: Yeah. You can tell. Cause like you can have that length and it just looks a mess. Like you're well put together.
1: It can get unruly.
3: Like if you're listening on ESPN Radio, you need to get to ESPN Plus.
0: I was
3: going to
0: say, this is great radio. But like if you're on ESPN Plus, you know what we're talking about. Like James has like where's the rest of the Sons of Anarchy type beard. Like you've got like a real like serious. It does look good. But that's a great question. What do you use, Harry? Ask. What do you use to?
1: Nothing.
0: Stop it.
1: I shampoo it.
2: You're blessed, man. You're blessed, man.
0: He's a liar, dude. He says you're lying. Like it's okay. That you use products.
1: I hate how it feels.
0: When you use products?
1: Yeah.
0: What is it? Does it feel heavy?
1: No, it's just like, it just feels oily.
3: It does, yeah.
1: I don't like it.
3: Yeah. I do it like, I only use like the, because you're supposed to condition it, shampoo it, whatever, but like when you use some of the balms or like the oils, like I go very light on that and only if I'm doing like TV. Because it does help the appearance of it, but I'm with you, James. Like I hate the feel of it. Like,
1: I don't use anything in my hair either. Like I just let it
0: straight
1: dry.
0: Back.
1: Yeah. How I shampoo and condition, but I just let it air dry.
0: Good, good. You're not an animal. Devin, what about you, bud? You're
2: beard. I'm Randy. I'm in your boat. I'm patchy. You know.
0: I'm so patchy.
2: Yeah.
0: Does yours grow in various colors?
2: Yeah, red, gray.
0: The red popped through. I was like, that's my dad's side of the family, dude.
2: So I keep it at like a 1 or a 0.5. I can't even, like, I don't even attempt to grow it out.
0: What do you put the trimmers at for yours?
3: This is about an open 2.
2: Oh, I wish.
0: Open 2.
3: Yeah,
0: I know
3: so
0: what
3: we're
0: that
3: approaching
0: is
3: 3 territory.
0: Adjustment.
3: Yeah.
0: Okay. All right. Do you trust anybody to do it yourself, like around here? I mean, you're relatively new to it.
3: I have not broached those waters yet. But I used to like cut all my friends' hair at home. Like, if this doesn't work out for me, guys, I'm going to be a barber, by the way.
0: Like, honestly, like one of those high-end spots where it's like there's a cooler and there's like a beer fridge. And
3: like, I actually have like full material, like cleaning supplies, all that.
0: You have the barber side?
3: Yeah.
0: Buddy.
3: Yeah.
0: That is
3: like,
0: real.
3: I do this. Yeah.
0: I do this. I remember going, one of my first friends to get married gave us, and I hope Ben is listening, he as a groomsman gift, the morning of the wedding, so the day after the rehearsal dinner, where people are, you know, he got married kind of young, he was like 27, so people were getting kind of banged up the night before, 7 a.m., English shave for the groomsman gift, English shave, which is, you know, hot, like, oil and hot lather, and then a straight-edge razor, and, like, you're doing all that stuff while you're just sweating out the night before. Just, it's oozing through your pores. But it didn't smell worse than the dude who did my shave, because he holds your nose to, like, lift it up to get, like, that. And, I mean, it was in Chicago. It was like Polish sausage. Like, his fingers smelled his fingers smelled like one of those hot dog trays at Wrigley. Those dudes, like, running up and down the stands.
3: Crazy.
0: It was, you would think you would clean your hands if you're going to be touching someone's face. Anyway, we say all that to say, no matter where you are, you can always listen to ESPN Radio on the ESPN app or SiriusXM Channel 80.
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0: 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A reminder, 888-SAY-ESPN is the number, 888-729-3776. When we were on last, Harry, you were taking care of some TV assignments. It was myself and Mark Zeno, and it was 11:30. It was on Friday. We were waiting for this news, and then James made sure that Josiah hit the sound of the breaking news, and then James was like, I want my voice to be the voice of record to deliver this on ESPN Radio. And he told us that LeBron picked the 76ers as his last decision. LeBron's words, it's a 2-year, $8 million contract. You know that. We've had all weekend to sort of digest it. His fourth NBA team, that's not nothing, entering his record 24th season, chasing the fifth championship. And I think that is the safest way to put it. As we sort of like dive into why the 76ers, because we really only had about 20 minutes to do this on Friday. But it is, I mean, people are parsing words here. They're saying, oh, he's not a ring chaser. He is chasing a ring. Or I can't remember how we're trying to split the hairs. There is a difference, though. He is absorbing and embracing the pressure. I'll give him credit for that, because Philadelphia is built, Harry, to win now.
3: Yes. And I think the fit with him with the roster is constructed is interesting to me. Like, I'm sort of just interested to see, like, how they actually, like, put the pieces together. It felt like he fit a little more neatly into some of his other options. But to me, I feel like he made this decision. And it's funny because we were talking about this before the show where it was like, okay, like we kept hearing about he's going to make the decision that's going to make him the happiest, right? He is chasing happiness. But then all of a sudden, like, we tacked on basketball happiness.
0: Yeah.
3: And like, to me, it's like, oh, well, yeah, of course he picked Philadelphia, which, again, I still feel like and felt like the most nice and neat way to put a bookmark at the end of this career is going back to Cleveland, right? Like, finish where you started, get one more, whatever. But to me, obviously, you're an immediate contender in the Eastern Conference. If you're Adam Silver, you wanted to make the schedule, I got two real easy suggestions for you. Opening night at Boston and Christmas at New York.
0: It's got to be Christmas. It's got to be Christmas. Not a home. LeBron doesn't get a home game on Christmas. He's got to go to the defending champs.
3: Yeah.
0: Okay.
3: Sorry.
0: But the Boston one.
3: Sorry.
0: Yeah, sorry. The Boston part, though, are we stepping on the Jaylen Brown return?
3: Yeah. Well, yes and no. Yes and no.
0: I don't know.
3: Like, to me, that's you knock, because in my mind, you give him, you have to have one game against the defending champs in like a marquee spot.
0: Mm-hmm.
3: And the other one, you do have to do the Jaylen Brown return in a marquee spot, too. To me, like, the reason you do the Knicks on Christmas is because you are letting them, first off, that's when a lot of people start watching the NBA that aren't, like, diehard NBA fans.
0: Yeah.
3: Is Christmas Day. So that's why you place that game there, because you are setting the table for LeBron and his new team against the defending champs mm-hmm. on their home court in the biggest arena in the world, right?
0: Yeah.
3: Where the other one, Jaylen Brown, you know what? You can do yours just straight off the top, right? Like, this is the first game
0: rip the
3: you or the Celtics have played since you left. Let's get it done right now.
0: Yeah, let's just rip the band.
3: So I think that's why you do those two in those spots.
0: It's interesting from a contract perspective because it's 2 years with a player option. So we all kind of thought maybe a 1 year with mm-hmm. one team, 1 year in Cleveland, and you wrap it all up. He's also just it's a massive, massive pay cut. $53 million last year with Los Angeles. We're talking about an average of four in this year. And for that reason and for others, I want to play the part, if we could, about Charles Barkley, or from Sir Charles. He was on with Hammer and Emmett on ESPN Cleveland, and he doesn't understand why LeBron chose Philly.
6: I'm not saying it just because I'm on your show. I do think if he had went to Cleveland, I mean, they got to the conference finals last year. So I think if he went to Cleveland, I'm like, oh, they probably are the favorite in the East. But now I think, obviously, since the Sixers got Jaylen, I think the Sixers are probably going to be the favorite in the East. But I got, other than trying to catch Michael Jordan, I see no reason, because he has no natural affiliation to Philly. None. Zero. Well, I'm disappointed. Because I wanted him to go to Cleveland. I mean, because he has no natural affiliation with Philly. I'm going to be surprised. I'm surprised. I mean, he had no affiliation with the Warriors either. If he went to the Heat, that would have been a little bit different. But I thought it would be a great way to end the story to finish up in Cleveland. So I'm a little disappointed. But hey, you know what? It's his decision. But I'm just a little disappointed, plain and simple.
0: Were you disappointed from it? It was a surprise to me.
3: So, kind of yes, because again, like, Cleveland just felt right. But we don't do this because it like feels right. And I was kind of sitting here thinking about this. I'm like, gosh, like, LeBron's putting on another jersey. Like, my biggest fear in this has been, and I don't think this is going to happen, by the way, but LeBron putting on another uniform and then going out there and then looking his age. I don't think that's going to happen. I think the thing that is really interesting about this now, and I think a challenge that LeBron is aware of and wanted to take on, obviously Philadelphia is probably the place where he had the best chance to win, not just in the next couple of years, but probably this upcoming season.
0: Right now.
3: Yeah. Right now. I also do am of the belief that he wants to do more than 1 year. Even though I think he'll probably hang it up if they win this upcoming season. Mm-hmm. It's going to be different now. Let's say LeBron wins. Let's not even say he wins this upcoming year. Let's say he wins in 2 years, right? Mm-hmm. So he has five titles with four teams. I think you're almost solidifying your argument as greatest of all time. And here's the thing. One of the things that we love about Michael Jordan, take away, like, we kind of ignore the Wizards part of Michael Jordan's career. His career, very nice and neatly, he was good from the jump. You have your iconic moments, whether it's the 88 dunk contest, right? The left go to the right switch, like all these different things. Byron Russell, we can name all these different things. You also have six titles he's 6 for 6 in the finals.
0: Yep.
3: Right. His career is very nice and neat and an easy way for people to say, wow, this guy was really good. He was the best of his era. He made all the other superstars side characters in his story. The thing that is so that becomes more interesting about LeBron and is already interesting is he kind of just has done it across basically a quarter century and has done it everywhere he's been and in different cities. To me, I think there's a good argument that not that that's tougher, but I think we for so long, understandably, have been so hell-bent on you got to stay with one team. Like, that's the right way to do it, right? Like, that's why we revere so many old guys.
0: Right.
3: But to do it in this way, I think not only sort of gets people out of that idea, but allows them to free themselves and really take a step back and look at his career like in totality.
0: I wonder if, though, moving around the country, so to speak, mm-hmm. is the tougher way. when you're sort of dictating the terms of where you go and what the rosters look like, essentially. We can dive into that. I do want to ask the question as well, how should we look at the 76ers now in the Eastern Conference after this move? Because there was a little bit of a line move, certainly a large one at DraftKings Sportsbook, but it didn't automatically install them as the favorites in the East. We're going to dive into that. He is Harry Lyles. I'm Randy Scott. Your calls as well, 888-729-3776, 729-3776. 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
9: 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Jacob Mizorowski continuing his stellar season, turning hitters into spectators.
10: And don't stop me now. The Phillies offense explodes with a 7-run win over the Yankees. It's all packed up, baby. 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

0: We have huge news. LeBron James has made his choice.
1: The Philadelphia 76ers for a historic 24th season.
2: I'm shocked by this. Philadelphia 76ers are now in play.
3: This move here will have people buzzing until they tip off in October.
4: Yeah, it sure will. LeBron James heading to the Eastern Conference, back to the Eastern Conference, heading to Philadelphia, hasn't won a title in God knows how long, chasing or perhaps pursuing or willing to embrace this struggle for another title in his own right. So many storylines, but what does it mean for Philadelphia in the Eastern Conference? He's Harry Lyles. I'm Randy Scott. It's ESPN Radio on the ESPN app and Sirius XM Channel 80. 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Right from the jump, Mark Zeno was in your chair, Harry, on Friday, and he was like, this is going to install the Sixers as the favorites to win the East. And I think it did briefly, but then the Knicks money kind of came back, and now it's back and forth, I think, depending on when you catch it, but yeah. It's plus 330, plus 350 for either the Knicks or Philadelphia. I guess my first point is I was surprised with Bron coming in because all odds, especially futures are. It's just a reflection of the money. Just I was surprised that it wasn't a firm, oh my gosh, it's a Philadelphia Avengers. Like we've got to, they're going full Voltron in Philly. Like we got to put our money down there. Does that say more to you about a lack of faith in the Sixers or just an abundance of faith in the defending champion Knicks?
5: I feel like it's a little bit of both. I think for me, again, when I look at LeBron's fit here, it doesn't feel as nice and neat as it would have been in a couple of other places. I think you also have questions about the depth. Mm-hmm. Like, how do we feel about the rest of this roster? Because we know this is no longer about just the best five you put out there on the floor. I do think there's promise. Like, they drafted LeBaron Filon from Alabama. Like, that dude is going to be a great NBA player. They've picked up some other pieces. I believe they got KCP, which is, you know, someone LeBron's familiar with. Maybe not like, you know, freaking needle mover.
4: But
5: a good player.
4: Yeah. Somebody LeBron trusts. Yeah.
5: But when we still look at the New York Knicks, and obviously what they're bringing back, when you look at the Boston Celtics, I'm excited to see what the Celtics look like without Jaylen Brown. I mean, Jason Tatum actually fully healthy and what they're going to be able to put out on the floor. Cleveland's still going to be there. Detroit should be better next year. I'm not going to forget about Miami because Norris Cole will call here. the Atlanta Hawks. I don't think that they're going to necessarily compete for a title, but like that's going to be a team that is going to be a tough out. Mm-hmm. The Pacers are going to be back. The Wizards are not going to be a sleeper anymore. So to me, when I just look at the East, like I think that says more about the overall depth of this conference now and the Raptors, Kawhi Leonard.
4: Sure.
5: Assuming that that trade's going through.
4: Raptor a 5 seed last year and they add Kawhi.
5: So when I just look at this, I just think that, again, I think people should be extremely optimistic about the Sixers. Like, absolutely. Sure. Your biggest question still is Embiid going to stay healthy? Is LeBron going to stay healthy? And that's not because he hasn't been reliable. It's because he's in his 40s.
4: It has to come to an end at some point.
5: At some point.
4: And it doesn't announce itself. It doesn't, you know, provide you with some sort of, you know, invitation or Outlook calendar meeting. You know, it's like, hey, December 7th in Detroit, that's the end. Right. You know what I mean? It doesn't tell you that. Just on the wrong side of 41. It's almost like you walk up to a roulette table and it's been red. It's been red for like 11 straight rolls. Are you the guy who keeps betting on red or are you the guy who bets on black?
5: Yeah.
4: You know what I mean? Do you ride the streak or are you like, it's got to change at some point? And right now, Philadelphia is betting on red or betting on black, depending on how you want to look at it. But that's what it is. And you're right. They have massive reasons to have a ton of faith, a ton of hope, a ton of optimism. There is still Boston. And Boston, before the LeBron trade, was second, had the second shortest odds in the Eastern Conference to the New York Knicks. Are you saying that you're interested in seeing Boston without Jaylen Brown from maybe a, what's the word here? Maybe a fluidity to the offense. Maybe a clarity. That's the word. Clarity to the offense because now indisputably, the offense goes through Jason Tatum.
5: Yes, because given what we saw, how that sort of unlocked Jaylen Brown in a way, Jason Tatum's absence, I just kind of want to see the inverse. I really do. And I think that there's still a bunch of good pieces on this team. I trust in that coaching staff. I trust in that front office. So they wouldn't be my favorites by any means. But we saw last year, like, this, they were a team that we expected, all right, like, they're trying to just get to, you know, 2027. Mm-hmm. That very quickly ended up not being the case. And we looked at them as like, oh, wow, they could actually just keep doing this. So again, with Tatum, and again, dude, people forget, like, he came back off that torn Achilles, and what was it, like 8 or 9 months?
6: He did.
5: Like,
6: and
5: that
6: he
5: is had some a lot superhero of, stuff.
6: They didn't ramp him up, so to speak,
5: right,
6: for very long.
5: No.
6: He was logging 30 minutes within about 20 games, which, I want
5: to
6: say.
5: Yeah, and I'm not trying to be a doctor. Like, y'all know better than me, but I wouldn't have done that.
6: No, I know. Even, I mean, like, the biggest Celtics fans in media were like, yeah, you know, I'm thinking like Bill Simmons. He was like, okay, hold on. He's doing how many minutes? What are we doing?
5: Yeah.
6: Pearl Jam. Yeah, I don't know. You know what I mean? Like, it was different. There was a little bit of concern, and you never want the guy, and this is also, you know, I think I first heard this from Bill Simmons. Like, you never want the guy who is playing right after the injury.
5: Yeah.
6: You want him the year after.
5: Mm-hmm.
6: You want that full offseason, that full training, trusting it, knowing it's, you know, strong enough to get him through the offseason workouts that you need to ramp up for what will hopefully be a long season in Boston. Now, we've had this conversation. We've talked about the Sixers. We've talked about the Celtics. A little bit about the Knicks, who were a 3 seed last year. What about the 1 seed in the East? We project this forward for the Eastern Conference. No one's talking about Detroit.
5: No.
6: No one. You kind of have a look on your face like you don't even want to.
5: Well, it's not even that. Like, I feel like the potential is there. I think it's just so disappointing, like, how they went out. I don't know that it was particularly surprising because we saw a lot of their shortcomings during the regular season, and you can get away with a lot of that during that time. But playoff basketball is a different beast. And I don't know that they've done too much to make me feel differently about them just yet. The one thing that I do have confidence in, though, is Cade Cunningham is going to continue to bring himself to a different level, and that might be enough to make Detroit one of those teams that you have to take more seriously when, you know, when the playoffs come around.
6: All right, so all of this, again, the entirety of this sort of shakeup in the Eastern Conference is because King James is heading to Philadelphia. We want your calls. 888-SAY-ESPN is a phone number, 888-729-3776. Let's start it off with Stinky Pete. Stinky Pete's in Minnesota. What's up, Pete?
7: Hey, how's it going?
6: How's it going, Pete?
7: I hope you ignored the best man speech, but maybe for a different day.
6: Yeah,
7: anyway,
6: we incorporated some stuff. Thanks, man.
7: Oh, excellent, excellent. Well, so the LeBron thing, this is kind of a throwback one. I've been trying to explain to my wife about this T-chart, ballers and haters. You're either a baller or you're a hater. And I think right now LeBron, dude, he's balling out. He's like your buddy that breaks up, gets the new girlfriend, and all these haters are like, oh, why'd you pick her? That? Now it's time to enjoy it. Let him rock it. I think the whole NBA is going to get a throwback on some Cypress Hill all year because the Sixers, they ain't going out like that this year.
6: Huh. Okay.
5: Sure.
6: I'm not sure does the relationship analogy work for you?
5: It was close but not quite there.
6: Yeah.
5: You know?
6: Okay. All right, that's on the, if we're playing bags or cornhole or whatever, that's on the board. It's on the board.
5: Also, biggest question.
6: Yeah.
5: Stinky Pete.
6: I know. I feel like I should know, so I didn't want to ask. It's like when you like reintroduce yourself to somebody and you should know their name.
8: Why?
6: Devin.
8: I don't know why. No? Stinky Pete's been calling for a while. He's just stinking it up, you know? Okay. That's what he does.
6: And no one asked.
8: No one asked, man.
6: No one asked because, James, you were excited. You did the whole Will Ferrell Wedding Crashers.
9: He calls in every once in a while.
5: Okay.
9: Well, honestly, that's on me. Love a good nickname.
5: That's on me because I usually like to check the nicknames. Like when I did one of our later shows a couple weeks ago, we had we'll call him Big John. And I was like, hey, John, before you hang up, brother, I need height and weight. He goes, me? I'm like, yes, height and weight.
6: Big John.
5: 5'6".
6: Buddy.
5: But said he got a big heart. So I'm like, I'll give you
6: that. That's fair. I learned something height-wise. You know what? I'm going to save that. I'll save that for later in the show. It's a little tease. Let's go to Max. Max is in St. Louis, and Max, I don't know if you spell your name with two X's, but that's how you're spelled on the screen, man. So you better, this is a double XL
10: no,
6: take.
10: That's my legal name. It's two X's.
6: My man. What's going on, Max?
10: But I keep thinking about LeBron and the Sixers and what this all means for the East, and I keep going back to one question in my mind. Now, you got these two players. The past, it's different. We know what they did in the past, but right now, what is the real difference between Giannis and Embiid? They're both amazing if they're on the court, but it's a big if.
6: Okay.
5: It's a big if for Joel Embiid. Giannis has had 1 year off the top of my head that he's played less than 60 games. I'm looking this up right now.
6: It might be two. It might be two. But, like, I understand. They're both guys who are game wreckers if they're on the court, but Embiid has the track record of
5: Giannis
6: not being out there.
5: Giannis has one season under 61 games, and it was this past year.
6: Yep. That's it. One.
5: Yeah. Right. Yeah. I was about to say, I'm not giving you that.
6: There we go. That's it. All right. We appreciate it, Max, who does legal name two X's. I appreciate that. 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
6: Talking ball with Dan Graziano, our ESPN NFL insider, with us on ESPN Radio on the ESPN app, Sirius XM Channel 80. I'm Randy Scott. He's Harry Lyles. You, Dan, are headed to Kansas City this week as Chiefs camp is set to open up. It seems like all full systems go for Patrick Mahomes, fully clear from that torn ACL, LCL, ready for all drills. What are you most eager to see from him in these early practices?
13: Yeah, just what he looks like. I mean, it is a lot of fun to watch a healthy Patrick Mahomes practice football. He does all those goofy throws, like that stuff, the crazy stuff you see him, like throwing left-handed on the sideline and everything. Like that stuff he does in practice. And so I'm eager to see sort of how free he looks, how loose he looks, how healthy he looks, because I think that gives you a clue about how a guy is feeling. All reports positive on his recovery so far and on track for week one is my understanding. But I'm eager to see what he looks like on the practice field and how close it is to his old self.
5: Graz, we keep getting teased with a potential Aaron Donald comeback. I know I personally want to see it. He's been working out at the facility and going through his process. What's the latest on a potential comeback there, and how real is that momentum for him suiting up this season?
13: Oh, it's a real possibility, and I think the way Sean McVay laid it out over the weekend, you know, lines up with what my understanding has been, which is Aaron Donald is deciding whether he wants to sort of put his 35-year-old body through this, right? We know he's been working out. He's, you know, if you follow him on social media, you know he's been working out. But there's a difference between that and, like, a football season, right, going through the grind that entails. So he's making that decision for himself whether he wants to do it after 2 years off. It sounds like, you know, it's a very real possibility. The Rams are giving him the space and the time to make the decision. And if he decides he wants to come back, they'll talk about, you know, what's the contract look like, what's the role look like, all that. But right now it's up to him.
6: Dan Graziano, our ESPN NFL insider, with us on ESPN Radio. The Kyle Shanahan story came out of nowhere. Serious car accident earlier this month. And it's, I mean, serious. It broken nose, ribs, hand, concussion, more than 40 stitches. I'm just curious what you know about the latest of his recovery and how much this stands out to you as a story we don't find out about this late, this far after the fact, considering he is a premier NFL head coach.
13: Yeah, so the accident was about 2 weeks ago.
6: Yeah.
13: So it is odd. I wonder if they were sort of keeping it under wraps in case, you know, in case he was okay to start camp and then they wouldn't really have had to deal with it. He could have mentioned it in a press conference or whatever if he wanted. So my understanding is, you know, concussion symptoms persist, and until those go away, they don't really want him, you know, sort of back full strength, you know, outside of practice. He was out there at practice on the sideline yesterday for about 20-30 minutes is my understanding. Chris Forster, who's been an assistant coach under him for most of the last decade and a half, is basically interim head coach, running practices, etc. So the fact that Kyle's in the building and out on the practice field in some capacity tells you, you know, he's on his way back, but they want to make sure his concussion symptoms clear up before he resumes full-time duties.
5: Graz, you got an idea who's going to be the starting quarterback in Cleveland this upcoming season? I know people have made a big old stink about the Jerry Jeudy video and whether, you know, it's been cut a different way or not. But regardless of that, who do you think is going to end up being the starter?
13: I think Todd Monken's going to be tempted to go with Deshaun Watson if Watson looks healthy and good in training camp because, you know, the best thing for the health of the franchise and the future of the franchise is to find out what you have in Shedeur Sanders so you know that going into next offseason when you have two first-round picks and everybody loves the quarterbacks in the draft. But if you're Todd Monken, you waited this long to be a head coach, you know, you don't want to think about, oh, who are we going to draft next year? Like, you want to win some games. So I mean, I don't know how it's going to shake out, but if I had to make a guess, I would say they probably open with Watson, and at some point during the season, if the season isn't going well, or if Watson isn't playing well, or if he gets hurt again, they give Sanders a little bit of a run to see. But it's possible Shadur could beat him out. I think it's a flat-footed competition going into camp.
6: Dan Graziano, could be a good time to be a friend or an accountant or a personal financer of Baker Mayfield's, considering his contract situation with the Buccaneers, as we talk about a former Browns quarterback. He set a training camp deadline, Mayfield did, and has said that these two sides are not close yet on a new deal. I'm wondering what you could tell us about any momentum, if at all.
13: I mean, they've talked, and I mean, there's a big gap between the number he was asking for and the number they were willing to pay. But, you know, these things can get done as deadlines get closer, and if that's a real deadline, then I'm sure the Buccaneers are paying attention to it. He's got some leverage. You know, they'll have $30 million in dead money next year if they don't extend him prior to February. The franchise tag for quarterbacks probably coming around $50 million next year, so he knows that's not such a bad outcome if it came to that. So, my sense is that they'll come to some kind of resolution here and that it'll be okay, but at the start of it, at least, there was a pretty good gap.
5: Speaking of resolutions, Jacoby Brissett and the Cardinals, they reworked his deal. He held out for most of the offseason over money. How significant is this race for him, and what does it say about the Cardinals' commitment this year under new coach Mike LaFleur?
13: Yeah, so he was scheduled to make $5.5 million this year. So, yeah, he held out over money, sure. But, I mean, if he's going to be your starting quarterback, like, you know, he wants to be able to hold his head up around other starting quarterbacks. So you make it 5.5.
5: Yeah.
13: Like, that's not, you know, that's not enough. So they give him a raise. He's guaranteed, I believe, 15.5 now, mm-hmm. With the possibility to make more. So they're paying him like a low-end starting quarterback. So what it says about the commitment to him, it's only 1 year. What it says about the commitment to him is not much. It's 1 year. Let's see how you do. They may have a bad season. They may want to take a look at Carson Beck so they know what they have going into next year's draft. So I think they're keeping all their options open. But if they're planning to start him, which it sounds like they are, they had to give him more money than he had signed for as a backup last offseason. So This was a good resolution. It gets him to a more respectable number. And if he outplays that number, then maybe they have a conversation with him again next offseason about coming back, or maybe someone else does.
6: I love the exchange with the reporter who was like, to those who say that they're skeptical of the deal after the win-loss record last year, Jacoby Brissett was like, what do you mean? He's like, well, you went 1-10. Brissett's like, doesn't matter. Deal got done. Like, he just wasn't having it. I respect the question, and I respect the answer. Dan Graziano has our respect. Thank you, sir. Thanks for the time.
13: Oh, it's my pleasure, guys. Thanks for having me.
6: 888-SAY-ESPN is the number, 888-729-3776. Jordan in Texas. Brother, what took you so long, man? What took you? We're 40 minutes into the show. Jordan, you're on ESPN Radio.
14: What's up, man? Hey, all my kids were telling me happy birthday this morning. That's why it took so long.
6: Hey.
14: I'm out here floating gears and hauling steers. We're doing it, baby. Also, I'm jealous of Devin because he got to go on a cruise to Alaska. I got to go up to Alaska, work at Prudhoe Bay in negative 32-degree weather. What the crap, Devin? Jeez. Also, Randy Scott, I'm going to tell you right now, LeBron James is doing what you would do if we were going to a club and I wanted to be VIP. I can't get VIP. LeBron James can. Randy Scott can. He's bringing all his homies on the team. I don't like it. He's already making GM decisions. But guess what? That's what LeBron James does. KCP, he's a good role player, good wing player. It's not going to make a difference. I don't even know why we're talking about it. But, hey, guess what, Randy? Love you, man.
6: Hey, thanks, buddy. Jordan, thank you. I just looked up Prudhoe Bay. It is on the north slope of Alaska. That's near the North Pole, like legitimately, like the actual North Pole.
8: We're bearing the lead. Are you getting VIP at a club, Randy?
6: No, absolutely not.
8: He thinks you are. I think you are, too.
6: When was the last time you were in a club?
8: Wow.
6: No.
8: Never.
6: February 1st?
8: Never.
6: James, you've never been in a club?
9: I don't do clubs.
5: 2019.
6: Thank you. Yeah, 2019? Mine was 2021.
5: Yeah, when the Super Bowl was in Atlanta.
6: Oh, turn up.
5: Yeah.
6: That's a home game.
5: That was the last time.
6: I did not get in a fight. It was one of these swim clubs in Vegas. Not stadium, but like the one that's at the Wynn or something, or Encore.
8: Is that like outside, though?
6: Brother, it was outside.
8: Is that a club,
6: wet.
8: Though?
6: I was like, what am I doing? This is so dumb.
8: Can it be a club if it's on the outside?
6: I think Shaq was spinning, I want to say. But it was just like, it was the world was opening back up, right? Everybody got in there. Yeah, without making it political, we all got vaccines. The world was opening up. We were traveling again, and Vegas was super cheap. And I was like, let's, and that was it. That's the last one. Anyway, good story, man. To the college football season. It's just about a month away. And the negative stories are coming out of Chapel Hill, North Carolina. Believe that. We will explain it. He's Harry Lyles. I'm Randy Scott. This is ESPN Radio and the ESPN app.
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0: 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I think there was a decent beard in Cypress Hill as well, with memory.
1: Yeah, this one's for Stinky Pete.
0: Yep, that's fair. That's fair. He's Harry Lyles. I'm Randy Scott. ESPN Radio is presented by Progressive Insurance. We got your calls, 888-729-3776. That's 888-SAY-ESPN. We got news from North Carolina football, and you're like, oh, they had a real bad year. Well, friend, their year's not off to the best start either right now. General manager Mike Lombardi placed on administrative leave just moments before we came on the air.
2: Yes.
0: The university doing so effective immediately. It stems from a human resources complaint that was filed by a former front office employee. An internal investigation is underway. No specific details about the complaint have been publicly released. Michael Lombardi comes to this with a little bit of, he was more of a name than I think some of the other folks who have assumed this role in this sort of like NIL era. That feels safe to say, right? Mm-hmm. I mean, his NFL background is a former NFL exec, and kind of in an era where, and if we didn't always know who the execs were.
2: Yeah.
0: But he put himself out there.
2: He did.
0: And you could say it was, great communication. You could say it was a little bit of showmanship. I don't know. But he was hired in December 2024 as part of the major overhaul when they brought in Bill Belichick, and they wanted to run their team like an NFL team. And and he makes about $1.5 million annually, big investment in modernizing the college program's front office. It hasn't gone well.
2: No.
0: At North Carolina.
2: No.
0: I don't know what this is today, but Belichick must hate it. He hates distractions.
2: Yes. He hates distractions. And the reason for the listening audience, I'm smiling as you were talking about bringing him in, bringing Belichick in, running this like an NFL team. The fallacy in that is this is not the NFL still. I know a lot of you listening think NIL, transfer portal, this is just like the NFL. Guys are signing for money. They're coming to play for whatever team is giving them the best offer, all this kind of stuff like that. It's not the same thing. You know what you are beholden to in your NFL contracts? A certain term. You know you're going to be with a team for 3, 4, 5 years. You don't really have that in college football. Now, a couple of guys have legally been beholden to their contracts. Damon Williams at Washington was a case where he clearly was trying to get out of his deal this past offseason after signing one like literally the week before. Trying to get out of it. And then the team basically is like, nah, like, the legality of this is going to keep you here, like, get comfortable. And so they did. Mm-hmm. But with UNC, for as much of the rhetoric around college football was just like, hey, like, we're going to run this like a professional organization, it's just so much more complicated than that. Kids can hop in the portal. Most of them are not beholden to the deals that they're signing with NIL because they're not official contracts. There isn't a salary cap. And so the different ways that this game has been evolving made this job a lot more complicated than it had been in the past. It's why Jeff Hafley, who is now the coach of the Miami Dolphins, when he was the head coach of Boston College, I sat down with him in one of these pre-production meetings for a game, and he's just like, man, this is not what I got in here for, because he took that job right before NIL. And so you're not dealing with that, right? Yeah. Like, kids are actually, for the most part, going to be there for 4 years. And so it's a completely different world. And so for some guys, hey, like, they don't want to deal with it. I think it's completely fine. I just don't think Belichick and Lombardi realized what they were jumping into as it pertains to North Carolina. Now, obviously, the thing that we're talking about today, completely different situation. But when we're talking about things.

0: Belichick? Bill Belichick, turn off. Yeah, can we turn off the light? You know what I'm saying? Like, can we imagine, like, Bill Belichick being like, yeah, I got the sticks next on PlayStation. Yeah, like, come right. on. You know, so I thought it was going to help. And all of that is secondary and tertiary to between the lines football, which was an unmitigated disaster.
1: Yes.
0: This was all assuming that Bill Belichick could still scheme up winning plays when, I'm not saying the plays were bad, but maybe sure. the talent was, whatever it was a disaster last year between the lines even.
1: Yes, and I think the thing that people thought with Belichick, and I don't think that this is unfair, but is apples and oranges, is I think a lot of people looked at the immediate impact that Deion Sanders had at Colorado, mm-hmm. and a lot of young men were like, oh, I want to go play for that guy, and thought it was going to be the same for Belichick.
0: Yeah.
1: And it just wasn't the case. He's got the development and the scouting part down, but the rest of this man is just so much more complicated than it was even 6 or 7 years ago.
0: That's the difference between being an icon player and an icon coach.
1: Yes.
0: Players can relate to the player. An icon coach is just somebody else to tell them what to do, right? Tell them how to live and how to coach. LeBron, heading to Philadelphia. We got much more on that. It begs the question, who has the most pressure on them across all of sports? Harry Lyles Jr., Randy Scott, it's ESPN Radio and the ESPN app.
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7: We have huge news. A man who is certainly on the Mount Rushmore of everybody's basketball conversation. LeBron James has made his choice.
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15: 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The gang talks LeBron on ESPN Radio. He is Harry Lyles Jr. I'm Randy Scott. 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I'll say Always Sunny probably still has his fastball. I find myself laughing at it. I don't catch full episodes as much anymore, but I'll get the breakout clips. Buddy,
16: still there.
15: The stuff still in the lead. Up with is nuts. 888-SAY-ESPN, 888-729-3776. LeBron James coming to Philadelphia, man. I don't know if I'm a Chickie and Pete's or like, have you spent much time in Philly?
16: I've only been twice for Temple games.
15: Okay, I went for Army-Navy, oh man, that's more than 10 years ago now. But like, the food scene's incredible.
16: Yeah.
15: I was down there for a concert in June. But it was just mainly sticking. Their sports situation where the Comcast Center is and where Citizens Bank and Lincoln Financial, like, it's all right there.
16: Yeah.
15: And they've got, like, bars and restaurants there. Like, it seems like they've figured that out. And it's away from downtown a little bit. It's smart. But LeBron James is coming. And that's why Philly has our focus and why, we've talked about the odds. And we've talked about where does it put them in the Eastern Conference. And are they a one seed off the rip? Probably not. I think you and I think there's a little work to do. But it also got us thinking. It is respectable. Like, you can look at it two ways. LeBron kind of is a sports Rorschach test.
16: Yes.
15: You can look at this, and it tells a lot about yourself, how you react. You can say, man, he's joining a ready-made situation. He just wants to win. He's kind of cutting the line. Take it the easy way.
16: Sure.
15: Or you can look at it and say, at 41, he's sticking his neck out there, his legacy out there, and he's willing to risk the fact that the expectations are now go to the NBA Finals, or this Philly thing is a failure.
16: Yep.
15: I think there's respect. I think there's respectability in that.
16: Yeah, 100%. And for somebody that has watched, we'll call them his Hall of Fame peers, like a Hakeem Olajuwon who put on a Raptors jersey, or a Patrick Ewing that has worn a Magic jersey or a Supersonic jersey. Like, we have seen, right, where the legends that put on one more uniform, that's like, ah, man, it was one more too many.
15: Right.
16: He's risking that. I don't think any of us will look at him differently for it necessarily if he, starts end up looking his age. But he's got a heck of an opportunity to make his resume even more impressive.
15: That's, and the comp is there just because they are forever linked. They are, and I'm talking about him and Michael Jordan. The comp is there between Jordan's Wizards seasons.
16: Yes.
15: Where, by the way, he averaged 20 a game. But the difference in teams, Jordan took that team to the playoffs. That was not Joel Embiid, Tyrese Maxey, Jaylen Brown. Like, that was not a team that was going to be in the top half of the Eastern Conference without him.
16: No.
15: The Sixers were going to be there. And now the Sixers get that much better by adding LeBron. And so there is pressure now on LeBron. And so we wondered, Devin put this out to us. We've had some time to think about it. Who has the most pressure on them in sports? All of sports. Mm. And you came up with a hockey one.
16: Yeah.
15: From the jump.
16: Yeah, Connor McDavid.
15: Connor McDavid
16: is right up there. I mean, he's had some opportunities, right? I think easily the greatest player on the planet right now.
15: Yeah.
16: I do think he'll eventually get his, but yes, I think when we talk about pressure, that's one of the first people that came to my mind as it pertains to this topic. I think one for the NBA that is not LeBron James, because also we are talking about a 41-year-old.
15: He is 41.
16: Luka Doncic. The Lakers are yours now, man.
15: Oh.
16: Like, yeah. I feel like that one's got to be up there. He played in one. You know, obviously the Mavericks, they didn't put up nearly, I think, the fight that we thought they would against the Celtics that year. Yeah. But hey, it's your show now. You got the big center that they've been saying you want to play with. I think Luka, as we talk about top five players in the NBA, like Shea's got his, Jokic has his, like Luka, it's kind of his time now.
15: Luka's only 27.
16: Yeah.
15: Which is crazy. I feel like we've been talking about him honestly for a decade, right? And maybe we have, if you go back to, you know, playing ball in Spain, like professionally in Europe when he was so young. I think of Josh Allen.
16: Yes.
15: As well. Josh Allen was sort of my domestic one because he's been so close before and hasn't done it. I feel like there's almost like a separate category for people who are still, for athletes who are still looking for their first titles and those who are just looking to get back. Yes. You know what I mean? Yeah. And have one more run at it. Like, was there pressure on Serena Williams at Wimbledon? You know what I mean?
16: You know.
15: No.
16: Yeah, if you believe in fairy tales.
15: Yeah, right. I mean, like, we knew what it was. We knew what side of 40 she was on and what side of motherhood she was on and coming back. And she already accomplished so much as a mother.
16: It was
15: as
16: incredible to be out there.
15: It was amazing. It was, but it doesn't taint any of the stuff that she had accomplished, any of the tremendous things she'd accomplished. But was there pressure on her? No. So that mitigates it for LeBron in my mind. Lamar Jackson is
16: on
15: that list.
16: Got to be on there.
15: Right? Two-time MVP?
16: Yes. I mean, we talk about Lamar. To me, it feels a straight comparison to the way we used to talk about Peyton Manning before Peyton got his. Like, he's got the MVPs.
15: Yeah.
16: He's got all that.
15: Video game regular season numbers.
16: You are just missing the Super Bowl now. Like, to me, I we don't think of them the same because of the play style and everything that comes with that. But when we talk about the way that Lamar's career has gone up to this point and the only thing that's missing is that Super Bowl, it's literally the same way that we've looked at and talked about Peyton Manning for so long before he finally got his.
15: And it's interesting, too, because Peyton kept running into the Patriots, right? The Patriots were the thing that the Brady and Belichick dynamic, that was keeping Peyton Manning from making it to a Super Bowl. Remember, it's not like he got there and lost. It wasn't a John Elway situation. He just never got there.
16: Never got there.
15: And for Lamar, it's either Mahomes or Josh Allen who's keeping him out of it. So Josh Allen's on that list. There are other American football ones. There's an international football one that came to mind for me.
16: Oh.
15: And it's just past its expiration date. Okay.
16: But okay.
15: Cristiano Ronaldo.
16: Yes. Yeah.
15: The pressure of playing for your country, being the face of soccer, being in the GOAT debate. It's almost, you know, the Jordan LeBron thing that we try to do in media that we have done is it's never going to be answered because they never played against each other. They were never of the same time.
16: Yeah.
15: We've seen Messi and we have seen Ronaldo at the same time. And we've seen meteoric success from Lionel Messi. And we have seen big fat contracts in Saudi Arabia from Cristiano Ronaldo. That's it.
16: That's a very good one.
15: You know what I mean? And I had to look it up. He's only made it I say air quotes as an American soccer fan, only made it to the semifinals of the World Cup.
16: Yeah.
15: That's it. So he's never even played in a World Cup final, and that semifinal was 20 years ago in 2006. And now there is not current pressure on him anymore because this was his last World Cup.
16: Crap.
15: He's not going to do it again in 4 years. There are some who say he shouldn't have played it as much as he did in this World Cup. But I think in this last World Cup and the one before it, certainly, that's the level of pressure that I would put as the most globally. Anybody in sports, I would put it on him, especially once Messi won his.
16: Yeah, especially because I think Cristiano Ronaldo, and I mean, we're not measuring greatness necessarily by Instagram following, but like when you have people's attention, you can measure that by Instagram following. And I believe he's number one on the planet as it pertains to that. I'm pretty sure he is. I know he's got more than Messi because we were kind of talking about that during the World Cup. Another one I've got for you that's good, I think, college football-wise.
15: Yeah, college football.
16: Steve Sarkisian.
15: Yes.
16: Now, I don't think it is a, if you don't win this year, like you're out of a job type situation. But when we talk about a program that is so hungry for another one, because their last one was so great, by the way, and just bringing that program to where they believe they should be, he has done a great job of maximizing the resources. The thing at Texas has always been maximizing the talent. Mm-hmm. And I think by and large, he's done a really good job of that, too. The college football landscape is just so much more difficult nowadays because of the spread of the distribution of the talent, all these different kinds of things, all the, you know, things as it pertains to NIL and roster construction that we talked about with North Carolina. Mm-hmm. But Lane Kiffin, like, you know, he's in year one of this LSU job. Like, is there pressure on him? Yes. But like Sark's been at this for a minute now at his current job, which is why I think out of everybody in the sport. He's got the most pressure. I think the next one would probably be Lincoln Riley at USC.
15: Yes, but year I think a lot five of the, coming up.
16: Yeah, yeah. But I think a lot Riley. Of the attention has been taken off of him because of everything else going on in the SEC and the Big Ten.
15: He has kind of benefited from that, hasn't he? And it's almost like he's given a pass, Lincoln Riley is, for not having Heisman ever since Caleb left, which wasn't that long ago. But yeah. Like at least over the last 2 years, it wasn't anybody that they pointed at Riley and said, oh, he's got the next one. He's got the next quarterback after having the Heisman touch with
16: yes.
15: Baker and Kyler and on down the line. Was he involved with Kyler, or am I just yes. describing that? Okay. So Sark makes a ton of sense. I would say there's still plenty of pressure on Lane.
16: Yeah.
15: Because now you want to get back with the big boys. Like he had to yeah, anybody see The Odyssey? Anybody see the
16: Not yet.
15: Chris Nolan movie yet? Okay, you're a big movie guy. We talked
16: about it. The biggest.
15: It's like it's a three-hour commitment, by the way. Golly. But the IMAX screens around us, I think they're like two in the state of Connecticut. They are booked solid for like a week.
16: Bang.
15: Yeah, because they can't run that many showings of it, right? Because sure. it's such a long movie. But the journey that Lane has had to take to get back to the varsity jobs.
16: Sure.
15: You know what I mean? Like the yeah. top jobs in the top conference, at least the SEC, you know, certainly espouses itself as that. This journey took a while. Yeah. All due respect to Ole Miss, but we talked about this. When you leave a program, that says more than anything else could. When a coach leaves your program for somewhere else because they view that other job as a better job, that says everything you need to know. So Ole Miss is not quite in LSU's league when it comes to that. And so with that, though, with the Saturday nights, you're going to be there for Clemson and LSU.
16: Yeah.
15: The Saturday nights, Baton Rouge, there comes that pressure.
16: Yes, a ton of pressure. And like the thing with Lane, and man, you want to talk about a winding career, and leaving in the middle of a playoff run for a school, by the way, where he has basically set a new standard of greatness, which in college football can be somewhat of a sickness because like once you've had a taste of where you can be, that's kind of all you know. Like that's not exclusive to Ole Miss. Like that goes across conferences, that goes across, programs, everything of that sort. I think somebody else that is under pressure, but not championship pressure necessarily, is Dabo Sweeney. And I don't know, for me personally, I think he should have that job as long as he wants it. Like traditionally speaking, yeah. like he brought that program a level of success that they had not seen so consistently for so long. I mean, like Randy, people forget for as good as Alabama was for so long under Nick Saban, they were sort of the one program that could consistently challenge them and actually got national championships off of them.
15: Yeah.
16: Like,
15: yeah.
16: had he done or accomplished the same things 30 or 40 years ago, he would have that job until he didn't want it anymore. And this feels like the first year that it's like, okay, like there's real pressure here, which I don't endorse. Because, again, I think he should have that job until he doesn't want it anymore.
15: Right.
16: But I do think he is under more pressure this year for the first time in a long time.
15: Is it because of, you know, I'm thinking of Cade Klubnik specifically, sure. and people were like, this dude's the real deal.
16: Yeah.
15: He's the real deal. And maybe, because it's also a failure, an unwillingness to adjust and embrace and lean into what college football is now with regard to the NIL.
16: Mm-hmm.
15: There's been a lot of... I mean, I'll say like moral grandstanding.
16: Yes.
15: From Dabo specifically.
16: And he has sort of wavered into, like, he has sort of dipped into transfer waters a little bit, and mm-hmm. I'll give him credit for that because I was also of the mind where it's like, man, I know you wanted to do this, air quotes, the right way. Mm-hmm. It's not worth me giving up my dynasty over.
15: No, it's not. Like, if you do that, you're going to have your high horse, but it's going to ride you right out
16: yes,
15: of town.
16: But to his credit, like, short of last year, the worst year that they've had since 2011 was the 2023 season when they went 9-4. Like most programs.
15: Oh, dude.
16: Like, because mind you, we have 136 teams that play college football this upcoming year. A lot of them would love to go 9-4.
15: I would give me 9-4 in Evanston.
16: And before Dabo, man, like, it's not to say that Clemson wasn't a good program, but they were not the Clemson you know today.
15: And especially in the ACC, it just feels gettable. I know Miami's always there. Miami's done a better job than most. Some people say Miami was playing NIL ball before NIL was instituted.
16: Yes.
15: Yeah, some have said, I'm just repeating what I've heard. That's not my opinion.
16: Yeah.
15: I'm just saying.
16: Them and SMU.
15: I mean, there's Major League Baseball because we can't have a conversation about pressure in sports without talking about Aaron Judge.
16: Yeah.
15: And I think the postseason numbers, even Yankee fans, the president of this company, man, Jimmy Patero is a massive Yankee fan, massive Aaron Judge fan. Says Judge might be, he's up there with Jeter as like one of the best Yankees he's ever seen.
16: Yeah.
15: Truly. And that is true. And that is what makes the frustration so real when you look at the postseason numbers, because you just haven't been there.
16: Yes, and it's funny because, and we were kind of talking about this in another subject off or during break, but when I think of the Yankees and Derek Jeter and the teams that just tore down the Atlanta Braves, teams that I loved as a child for so many years, I think of a championship. Like, if you are a Yankee, it's still in my brain, like, as a sports fan, I am programmed to think that if you wear that jersey, you're getting a title at some point or another. And I realize that hasn't been, you know, a real thing for almost two decades now, basically 2009. Mm-hmm. I feel like he's definitely got to be up there.
15: They got two of them off those Braves, man. I remember it clear as day. Mark Wohlers, off speed. Jim Leyritz, gone. Everything was different after that. Scott in Virginia is holding. We want your calls as well. 888-729-3776. 888-SAY-ESPN. Who has the most pressure on them in all of sports? And what is LeBron ultimately looking for in Philadelphia? We'll ask somebody who wrote all about it next. Harry Lyles Jr., Randy Scott. 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
23: Yeah, I love it. I think that it's a privilege to get to be a part of something so big in people's lives, whether they're buying or selling real estate. it's truly just a privilege to get to walk alongside them and provide information that makes them feel empowered and excited. And just, yeah, getting to be a part of that is such a gift.
1: What do you feel when you see their eyes light up, they're signing the documents, and then they're done? What's that feel like for you?
23: It's so cool because you can just tell how excited they are, how confident and empowered. Something that can feel really overwhelming in that moment feels very doable. It's so cool.
1: Riley, how can people reach you?
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4: 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He's Harry Lyles Jr. I'm Randy Scott. 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Dan Wojcicki has an interesting piece out for The Athletic, and it outlines a bunch of different things, a bunch of different aspects that went into the decision and some foreshadowing leading up to the decision. And he brings up this October, or rather a December game, which still feels really, really early in the NBA season, where he talks about Bron feeding off the Philly crowd, exploding for 10 straight points in the fourth, and points to that as sort of a turning point or foreshadowing for this decision. We got Dan with us on ESPN Radio, the ESPN app. He's at Dan Wojcicki Sports. Dan, I want to take us, I want you to take us back to that night, which is how you opened the piece. Why do you feel that way? What made that night feel like a turning point in this decision?
5: Well, I mean, the power of hindsight, mostly. I mean, I would love to be able to tell you that I sat there and talked to LeBron after that game that night and was like, man, he's going to be a 76er. The reality is, I did talk to LeBron after that game that night, and we talked about how I went to the 4.5-hour Kill Bill revival the day before. They're talking about Kill Bill and different Tarantino movies. Like, but I think it basically, after he made his decision, for me, right, like, I think I missed one of his games last year due to travel. I was at All 82 the year before. I was a newspaper beat writer prior to working at The Athletic. Like, you just go to all the games, right? And I could really clearly make connections, obviously, to Cleveland, obviously, to Golden State. I got there pretty quickly with Miami, like, thinking about usage and, you know, playmaking and, you know, going back to a place he's familiar with and all that stuff. Philly took me a minute, though, and I really had to think about it. And then, you know, it really, to me, was, it became sort of about stimulus. And that night in Philly this year, I mean, like, he was not very good his first five or six games to start this season when he came back from the sciatica injury. Very rusty. Athleticism wasn't there. Pop wasn't there. But, like, he found it in that game. And, like, the crowd was, like, they were into it. And, you know, even though he was beating their team, like, there was, like, awe. There was appreciation. There was, you know, it was a night where, like, these are the feelings you lose when you retire. Or, like, nights like this, right? Like, the way the crowd is and the energy and all of that stuff where you're, like, I mean, he uses the phrase man in the arena all the time, like, where you're the man in the arena. And I think, you know, when I learned he picked Philadelphia, and after talking to some people, and like, they're like, it's about winning, and they, you know, they're right. They're not wrong. I think it's really about, like, operating without a net. And because that's the way you feel most alive. That's the way you feel the most stimulus. And there's nothing quite like being in Philadelphia. I mean, there's not a net there for sure. Like, if it does not go well, the fans will tell you and stuff like that. And I think for a guy who's going to be in his early, you know, who's 42 years old next season, like, feeling that pressure, feeling that stimulus, I think it's a reason to wake up at 4:30 in the morning and to get ready to work.
6: Dan, when it comes to basketball fit, why do you feel like this is a good decision for LeBron?
5: Because I think you just bet on talent usually, right? And you can, particularly for him, you can just figure it out. You know, it's not the cleanest fit of all time. Like, you would, you know, if I'm trying to think here, like, if Jaylen Brown was, like, slightly lower usage, or if Joel Embiid was more like, you know, peak Rudy Gobert, like a guy, like a center who didn't need the ball, who was just, like, swatting everything at the rim, like, that might, like, be like a more, you know, 82-0 version of a team that makes sense. But I think, though, what you want to do is, you just, I mean, look, I think whenever you talk to people, like, I tend to think we overrate fit outside of, you know, basketball circles, just in the sense that I think if you put smart players around each other, like, the bet is that more often than not, they'll figure it out. Now, I covered a Laker team that had horrible fit, and that was a team with Anthony Davis and Russell Westbrook. Like, that was a miserable fit. Part of that, though, I think, was, like, talent erosion and different things like that. I think here in Philadelphia, you know, they have enough high IQ basketball players that it might be rocky for a little bit. It might not look great right away. But I think eventually, like particularly LeBron, right? Like he's chosen the situation for himself. Like I have very little concern that he will like bend his, or at least willingly bend his game around his teammates. I think he knows that he's the most equipped to do it and he will do it. And I think, you know, that sets a really good tone. And, you know, Tyrese Maxey's a good off-ball player, like, so he can operate some off the ball, like Embiid. Do I think they're going to run 15 post-ups a game for Joel Embiid? No, but I think they'll run enough to keep him involved. And then, you know, like Jaylen Brown will still get to kind of like bully ball and mismatch the way that both he and LeBron can.
4: That was going to be my next question, as we're talking with Dan Wojcicki, senior writer for The Athletic, who has a piece on The Athletic right now. LeBron James, for his final act, will try to find fulfillment in Philadelphia. And it is the basketball fit. And to your point, so we'll allow for some couching here, where it's like, hey, well, you know, it's going to be rocky out of the gates. But with so many mouths to feed, with such high basketball IQs, and with the injury question mark of Joel Embiid, how do you see LeBron's role evolving in this star-studded lineup?
5: I mean, he can play small ball center if necessary. Yeah. I mean, that's the thing he can do. I don't think you want him to do it for, you know, 20 games in January when, you know, Joel has a grade 2 hamstring strain, right, or whatever like that. Like, this is the thing I'm talking about with the Lakers right now with people is, like, you know, if Walker Kessler misses, you know, 6 weeks with an injury, like, who starts at center? And, you know, the Sixers lost that, right? Like, the answer was Andre Drummond was the guy who would just start at center. You know, I think they can do some different stuff, but LeBron is capable of, like, eating innings as a center. He's capable of eating innings as a point guard. Like, he's very unique in this way. But I think, you know, the question isn't just, like, what's going to happen in January, right? Like, to win in the playoffs, particularly in this Eastern Conference now, I mean, you're going to have, you know, before you even get to the finals, like, you're going to play like three really tough teams now, right? Like, and they're going to be physical, intense series. Depth is very, very important. And I like some of the, like, this is where LeBron, I mean, running for the minimum, like, changes things, right? I mean, if he was playing in Philly for $35 million, they wouldn't have Dean Wade. You know, like, there are players on their roster they just would not have. That they couldn't afford, depth pieces that they couldn't have. And I think they have them now. They're in a better position. But yeah, like, I mean, all this to say, I mean, if two of these guys go down, like, it's just going to be tough, you know? And betting on Embiid to be healthy is, like, a risky bet.
6: It is, Dan. And the Sixers haven't won a title since 83. You mentioned the East is tough. I mean, I don't think it is the cakewalk that some people have tried to make it out to be. In comparison to the West, but something I'm curious about from your perspective on, because when LeBron was at Fanatics Fest, he kept saying the final stages of my career, the final years of my career. Yeah. Is this something that you see him? I know he has a player option on that second year. Do you think that he takes that up if they don't win it in year one?
5: I think discussing, like, I mean, this is, like, part of some of the frustration that the Lakers have had over the last four seasons is that, like, I mean, the way that I always tell people is, like, and maybe it's a little too journalism-y, but, like, you know, like, the problem, one of the problems with LeBron is that, like, the sentence ends in an ellipsis, not a period, right? Like, you just don't know what's next. And so it's hard to really plan. I mean, I have no idea what LeBron's going to do next June. You know, I think he still has, like, a tremendous desire to compete. I think that is what he, like, when Rich Paul talks about, like, fun and joy, I think, like, that's what it is like, basically, like, jumping out of a plane and, like, you know, that rush. I think if he wanted comfortable, he would have picked a different team. That's not to say that if it's a horrible season in Philadelphia, he may make a different choice. next, you know, even though apparently this is his last decision is what he said. You know, he also said that choosing the Lakers was the last time he was going to do that too. It's just, I still think at this stage, like, he even at times is surprised with, like, what he's still able to do.
7: All right. Yeah.
5: And so if he does it at 43, like, you know what I mean? If he has, you know, another All-Star season at 42, and, like, not, like, you know, thanks for showing up, All-Star, but, like a really, like, you know, an All-Star season. I have no idea what, he kind of feels like at this point that he's like driving to like, you know, like he totally runs out of gas, that he feels like some sort of like, how would I put it? Almost like calling that, like, he knows he's been given this like incredible gift, right? Physically, skill wise, work ethic wise, energy wise. And like, he sort of like owes it to squeeze every drop of it out. And I mean, yeah, I don't think he's limiting himself to one season, that's for sure. But I don't think, like, you know, I think the best way to enjoy LeBron James at this stage, having, you know, been around him the last eight seasons, is to, like, know that every time you watch him play, you don't know what's going to happen next.
7: Dan Boyke, we appreciate the insight, man. Senior writer for The Athletic. The piece on The Athletic is up right now. Thanks for the time, Dan.
5: Thanks for having me.
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9: 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It's Myles Garrett. Unfortunately, now with the Los Angeles Rams.
10: Do I need to explain this one? 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
13: 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The Rams are awesome. Are awesome, my number one. We finally agree.
8: 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Top five NFL stadiums.
10: Oh, boy.
7: Are you ready?
10: This is
7: your list.
10: I'm ready to disappoint.
7: This is your list. They only want yours. I know. I'm the one. I might put together a worst. I might do that while you're going.
10: And I got to tell you, like, it's not that I didn't put thought into this, but I had sort of two tiers, okay? Historic stadiums and then state, because the first two I have not been to, just for clarity.
7: Okay.
10: And then stadiums that I have been to that, quite frankly, are also just nice and new, okay? So let's go ahead and get started with
8: number five.
10: Arrowhead Stadium. Never been there, but boy, when I watch games there, Patrick Mahomes there, in the winter when that place is full, when that place is rocking, you can feel it through the TV. And I know that they've broken different sound barriers there and all these different kinds of things. So when I think of NFL stadiums, like, if I were making a bucket list of places I need to go to before they tear it down, because they are going to do that, they're going to build a new stadium in Kansas City, Arrowhead Stadium is one of those stadiums.
14: A little low. That's what I'd say.
10: Yeah, I think that's fair.
14: Five is low.
10: Yeah.
7: All right. What's the next one?
8: Number four.
10: Lambeau Field. Again, I am going off of the history of the joint. Never been there, but it's a place that, as a sports fan, it is on my bucket list. When I think of and see Lambeau Field, it's very NFL films vibes. Like, I would love to go to a game there in the snow one time. Not multiple times, just one time, because I think if I did it more than once, I'd probably be sick of it. but that is something that I want to experience. It seems incredible when it's packed, when it's popping.
7: Okay. I've done Soldier Field. I did the old Soldier Field when I was in college.
10: Yeah.
7: I went to a game. And I haven't done the new one for a concert, but not for a game. Lambeau is a bucket list.
10: Yeah.
7: Lambeau and Arrowhead, when they're just one name, you know what I mean? It's not like a Northwest Field, you know, Everbank. Well, it's like it has charm to it just in the name. That's going to be there. Let's go to number three.
8: Number three.
10: I'm going the complete opposite of what you just said, because we are going with Mercedes-Benz Stadium in Atlanta, Georgia.
7: Well, but that's a super. Oh, no, no. Oh.
10: Atlanta.
7: Oh, okay.
10: That's right.
7: Okay.
10: Yeah. Not the now Caesars Superdome. Which actually, I'm not going to lie, now that I've realized I've left that off my list, I'm having regret.
7: No, that's the Saints-Falcons rivalry in you.
10: Yeah,
7: that's
10: but
7: what that is.
10: But that is, like, I revere that stadium. I do.
7: Really?
10: Even as a Falcons fan, like, I have a high respect for that stadium, not just because of its sports history, but because of its history in that city. Like,
7: yeah.
10: And just in sports in general, you want to talk about like Final Fours in that building, like
4: sure.
10: all that different kind of stuff.
4: Jordan hit his shot in that building.
10: Yes,
4: yeah.
10: But Mercedes-Benz Stadium, it was the first to do the circle LED screen.
4: Yeah, it beat SoFi. Yeah.
10: It would be higher on this list if the Falcons have been better in the time that they have played in that stadium. There's been a lot of great college football games in that stadium. It is an incredible soccer stadium, but we are talking about NFL stadiums. So three is probably, I admit to you, a little high.
4: Okay.
10: But as somebody that's been in that stadium multiple different times, it is just one of the best venues that we have, not just in the NFL, but in North America.
4: I was going to say, it was on the short list. Like, when we got the World Cup as a nation.
10: Should have been the final.
4: People were like, it's got to be in Atlanta.
10: Yeah.
4: You know, maybe not, I don't know about the final, but people were like, oh, Atlanta's definitely going to be on there.
10: Should have been
4: the
10: final.
4: Yeah?
10: Should have been the final.
4: It's funny, man. I'm old enough to remember old Deion highlights, or maybe it's just like going down a YouTube rabbit hole, but like Deion highlights in like the red Falcons helmet.
10: Yeah.
4: And seeing him at Fulton County.
10: Fulton County Stadium.
4: Right. So Fulton County to the Georgia Dome, and now Mercedes-Benz got to last for a while. That was like a $1 billion stadium.
10: Yeah. It's a beautiful stadium, multi-use. I mean, like if you're going to build a new stadium, that is how you do it.
4: Okay. All right. What's number?
15: Number two.
4: Let's go.
10: Jerry World.
4: Okay.
10: Yeah.
4: Never been.
10: That one, hey man, like, it's not as new as Mercedes-Benz or some of these older, like, or I'm sorry, older, newer stadiums like U.S. Bank Stadium in Minnesota. I went there for the Big 12 championship game a few years ago now, and it looks incredible on TV. And we were down there for like the Dr. Pepper, you know, throwing challenge, whatever. And I was just like, holy crap, this is unreal. Like, this still feels like a brand new building. The only reason I have it at number two is because you can't play in there at certain times of the day, man.
4: Because the way the sun comes through.
10: The sun.
4: Yeah.
10: Yeah.
4: How did that sneak up on anybody?
10: So that, truly, to me, takes it down one notch.
4: Okay. Down from number one, which is?
15: Number one.
10: SoFi Stadium. Again, I know these last few are newer stadiums. There's not a lot of history behind them. But, like, I'm sorry, man. They're incredible venues. I've actually been to these places. SoFi is a good-looking stadium on the outside. It's a great venue on the inside. I think they probably did the circle screen a little bit better than Atlanta. It's just an incredible venue. It's going to last them a long time. It's probably a better stadium to be in when the Rams are playing than the Chargers.
4: Yeah. Yeah.
10: Right? It seems like LA has sort of latched on to that team more so than the Chargers. Absolutely. I think that might change in the coming years if Jim Harbaugh gets that thing going the way that they, you know, think it might go. But if I'm talking just straight building, right, and I'm leaving sort of the history out of it, and I realize I mixed the two on my list, but SoFi Stadium, man, that one takes the cake for me.
4: I mean, that one, that's the one that I think of when people are like, oh, we got the World Cup. I thought the final was going to be there.
10: Would have also been a better choice.
4: It would have been a better choice than MetLife.
16: What's wrong with MetLife?
4: What's wrong with MetLife?
16: Yeah.
4: What's right with MetLife, dude?
10: Yeah.
4: Like, it's new-ish, sure, but it's not easy to get to.
10: But also, for the year that you built that stadium in and all the stadiums that went up, like, immediately after that, how is that what you came up with?
16: It's an awful stadium.
10: Like, at least put a lid on it.
16: It's an awful
4: stadium. Put a lid on it.
10: Yeah.
4: At least.
16: No offense to New Jersey, but, like, it smells right where that it's built. It's in a swamp.
4: It's the Meadowlands.
16: Yeah.
4: Which is just great. It looks like a branding.
10: I am just of the mind that if you have built a stadium, because that one opened, what, 2010? So maybe that's like right on the cutoff line.
4: Yeah.
10: But you should not be building an NFL stadium now and you cannot have climate control in it. Like, the Bills should put a lid on their stadium, on their new stadium. I'm sorry. Like, I know the snow and everything is cool. I'm not taking away from that. But you're telling me you would rather make sure you got snow in your stadium in the winter months than make sure Josh Allen gets a Super Bowl?
4: Are we going to do the worst stadiums?
16: I think we should, Randy. We'll have to do it on the other side, though.
4: We're going to tease the folks. And then I will get to Scott in Virginia, and I will get to Dylan in South Dakota. But Dylan, you're on a pitch count. 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He's Harry Lyles Jr. I'm Randy Scott. 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

0: About to make some real friends here. We're going to get to the top five worst NFL stadiums. He's Harry Lyles Jr. I'm Randy Scott. You're listening to ESPN Radio on the ESPN app, Sirius XM Channel 80. Before we do that, got a couple of guys who've been holding on the phones for a while, and I feel bad about that. Scott in Virginia, you've been holding a while. You want to talk about Joel Embiid. The floor is yours, sir. Scott, what's up?
1: Not too much. First things first, thank you for giving Dabo some flowers on the success he had at Clemson.
0: Certainly.
1: I appreciate somebody notices it. For Joel Embiid, I think he's got more pressure in with the 76ers than LeBron does, because Embiid says he runs the team. Maxie runs the basketball court. LeBron is LeBron James. He can snap his fingers and take him wherever he can go just to help LeBron out and everything like that. So, I mean, the ego that Embiid has, that doesn't work with LeBron.
0: All right. I think that's a fair take. I think that is a fair take, but I think
2: The bigness of LeBron and the attention that he brings, it sort of clears that off of Embiid's plate. Not saying that that's right. But
0: so it basically it's a win-win for Embiid then?
2: Honestly, yeah.
0: Like if they fall short, he doesn't catch the shade. No. And if they win a title, he's finally a champion.
2: Yeah.
0: Or does his title have an asterisk? Because it required Jalen Brown.
2: Oh, I'm certain, you know, we got a lot of sports fans out here that love asterisks.
0: No, I might be one of them. I just don't think all titles are created equal.
2: Oh, no.
0: They're not.
2: Yeah.
0: Like 2016 should count as, you know, Brian Russillo said this, should count as like two titles for LeBron. Beating that Warriors team, coming home to do it, but then going to the bubble and winning a title, it counts. It does. But like there were guys who didn't want to be there. There were teams who didn't want to be there. You know, and maybe in an honest moment, Bron didn't want to be there.
2: The only reason I still give him as much credit for that as any other title is because they settled it on the floor.
0: They did.
2: You still had to settle it on the floor.
0: Mm-hmm. Yeah, I had to beat the Heat to do it. Remember that? It was that the photo of Jimmy Butler where he's just exhausted, just struggling. Dylan in South Dakota. Dylan, you're up next on ESPN Radio. What's going on?
3: Pitch count accepted. Warming up in the pen. Been to Lambeau in snow, shirtless, painted up. It's numero uno. Don't think, just go. Sprinting to the mound. Bron said happiness and winning championship, and then he attached himself to Embiid Health and Philly fans instead of youthful Spurs, Thunder, or Bockers. Who cares if he would have got killed for ring chasing? Dude's halfway to 83. He can do what he wants, play the old man card. Straight pipe heat. NBA top 10 pressure. Luca A.R. Kessler, SoCal Tarjay shelves of sunscreen tubes. Joke of a mile high. Nuggets front office. De'Aaron Fox rim lids. Wemby's elbows. Legend of Giannis not leaving, attracting. And then bam, South Beach. Embiid's face, knees, back, entire body, lateral quickness. Nick Nurse, 2019 DeLorean, aspirationally clock, convincing self-proclaimed best two-way player Jalen Brown to commit to defense and play off the ball. Brad Stevens, sweat gland, stay out of the white polos. Tatum, swiping back as Steph Iggy, ghosted finals MVP. And number one, Devin Kane, bathing in facial Rogaine, Kevin McAllister style, to catch up to our Squatch on the Board James Steele beard game.
0: Facial Rogaine. All right, we appreciate it. We appreciate it, Dylan. Thank you. That was fast and furious. Yep. I appreciated it because we were short on time. So, Dylan, thank you. Shout out. I didn't catch most of what he said.
2: No, I'm joking. You did. I like halfway through that, though, I was like, oh, wow, so I need more coffee now.
0: He's still going, dude.
2: Yeah,
0: dude,
2: that was good. Impressive, though.
4: Half the time he's riding his bike, too, while he's doing
0: it. Yes, he's an animal. He really is. Are you guys ready for the worst?
4: I can't wait.
0: NFL stadiums. We're going to make some friends. Let's go. We're going to go 5-1. Number five. Soldier Field. Yeah. If only because it's so bad, it's going to move the team out of the state of Illinois. Can you imagine being such a bad stadium that you're moving the Bears out of Chicago? And legitimately, it's like 61,000 fans and change. It is the smallest in the National Football League. And they had a big swing at this in 2003.
2: Yeah.
0: They could have added 20 more. They could have added a roof. That's another one there on the shores.
2: Put a lid on it.
0: Of Lake Michigan. Put a lid on it. Fix it. There was very little foresight on that. They just had to renovate something that was built in 1924. Number four. Thank you. You read my mind. Levi Stadium. Built this thing next to a substation. You're costing ligaments. You're costing careers. You're costing seasons. We don't know what's going on. It's also 45 minutes from San Francisco. Might as well be in another state.
2: Yeah.
0: 45 minutes outside of Chicago, you're in Indiana. 45 minutes outside of San Fran, which the locals love. San Fran and Frisco. Oh, you want to make friends with the folks in the Bay. You just go ahead and use that. But it's 45 minutes. You're in Santa Clara. So it's not super easy to get to. The sun exposure, same deal. It's kind of like, how do they not know?
2: Got to put a lid on it, man.
0: Cooked. People get absolutely cooked out there. But there have been big games. Have you been to a they've hosted the college football playoff?
2: I have not been out there, though.
0: Okay.
2: Yeah. All right. But again, it's one of the newer stadiums. We have the technology. We have the ability. Even if you want to put a retractable lid on it, man. Mm-hmm.
0: Yeah.
2: Put a lid on it.
0: First three on my list were all built in the 21st century. So they get penalized for not having foresight, considering what we do in the 2010s. Which brings us to
5: number three.
0: MetLife. Yeah. MetLife. Giants and Jets. This thing costs $1.6 billion American dollars, and it's dull, it's corporate, it looks just like somebody slapped a fresh coat of paint on the old MetLife.
2: Yeah,
0: it's in an area that literally smells bad. Devin, you said it, I didn't, I've never been, I've driven through it, the Vince Lombardi rest stop.
4: It smells bad, man.
0: Shout out. It smells bad.
4: Great. Yeah I'm Vince Lombardi rest stop, though, is elite.
0: It's good. It has some great food options there. The gas, you want to spend $5 pre-Iran war, that was the spot to go to, dude. Vince Lombardi. Let's get to
5: number two.
0: Nissan Stadium. Nissan Stadium has concrete structural issues.
2: Yeah.
0: I got that as a safety hazard. I'm no OSHA.
2: It used to be a great stadium.
0: Have you been?
2: I have been. But yes, it has not aged well, right? Like some stadiums age well, like NRG Stadium in Houston, like that was built over 20 years ago. Mm-hmm. That is a stadium that they

0: a new stadium, preferably within the D.C. borders, but that real estate's tough to come by. So for now, while we can still call it the worst stadium in the league,
1: yeah,
0: it is Northwest Stadium. So we're making friends. Washington, Nashville, New York, San Francisco, and Chicago. Most of the top 10 media markets in the country.
2: It's a good list.
0: Where's my camera? You're welcome. That was me, Randy Scott, not Harry Lyles. He kept it super, super positive. Are you back tomorrow?
1: Back tomorrow.
0: Both of us back in studio tomorrow. The Rich Eisen Show is next. This has been ESPN Radio and the ESPN app.
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3: 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In this hour, Michigan basketball head coach Mike Boynton Jr., Michigan basketball's Trey McKinney and Elliot Cadeau, plus latest news and more. And now, it's Rich Eisen.

0: Well, hey, everybody. Welcome to this edition of the Rich Eisen Show. I am sitting here live in the state of Michigan at the site of the 4th Annual Champion Circle Golf Classic in support of all Michigan athletics and many of the Michigan athletes here on this campus. And the featured guest of the 4th Annual Champion Circle Golf Classic is none other than Kyle Whittingham, the football head coach, who will be joining us on this program in hour number two, ahead of his wide receiver, Andrew Marsh, ahead of two of his running backs, Jordan Marshall and Savion Hyder, who is the number one recruit at the position this past offseason. And we've also got Bryce Underwood, his quarterback, John Henry Daly, his edge rusher that he brought from Utah. They're all going to be sitting down here on this show talking about not just the upcoming season of Michigan football, but the state of college athletics as a whole. There's also you on this program as well. 844-204-RICH is the number to dial. My guys are back in the studio. Chris Brockman and TJ Jefferson, along with Mike Del Tufo, are all sitting in their positions. Guys, I'm here, you're there. I'm in Michigan, you're in Los Angeles, California.
1: Yes.
0: It's going to be an easy one for you today. You're going to smoke them if you got them, because I'm going to be conducting a lot of interviews here. But it's good to see you guys. Yeah, How are you?
1: Great to see you, man. Enjoy the day, man. What an afternoon of shows and guests that we have here. I love it.
0: Yeah, I'm hoping to get in a few holes potentially. I'm dressed in my Running Man golf gear right now.
1: I did notice that.
0: I see your Sixers jersey. Okay. I want to talk about that in a second, but first things first, TJ, is, you know, as you know, the Philadelphia 76ers got LeBron James in their mix.
2: LeBron James.
0: My fun with you guys last week on Friday when I zoomed in, waiting for some shopping to be done.
3: You get that pea coat?
0: I did not get a pea coat.
3: No,
0: I did get a belt, though. Okay. I'll show it to you when I get back. No, none of that. But at any rate, as you know, I was pointing out, though, that great that you have LeBron. I have the championship as being a Knick fan.
3: You do.
0: And as you know, I was talking about how this might be the greatest run I've ever had as a basketball fan on planet Earth, because as the Knicks were winning it all, Susie had just coached Taylor to a championship in the Goldie League, the youth basketball league that Taylor plays in and that Susie coaches in. And that came after Michigan won it all on the college basketball world for the first time since I was on this campus in 1989 as a junior. And look what I've got here to my left, everybody.
2: Oh, yeah.
0: Look at this, baby. Yeah. That's a net.
3: Wow.
0: That's a championship trophy. I've got it right here on the show. You can see the Mike flag with our show logo is perfectly positioned to be in the frame.
3: That wasn't my chance either.
0: And later on in this hour, and I know,
1: so
0: again,
1: sick.
0: The Champion Circle golf event is featuring Kyle Whittingham, the new head coach of Michigan football. But the Champion Circle supports more than 150 Michigan student athletes across 29 varsity sports through things like athlete marketing, group licensing, merchandise, collectibles, premium experiences, corporate partnerships, internships, and career development. Of course, there is the matter of name, image, and likeness cash as well. But the Champion Circle, through, you know, athlete marketing and licensing businesses and college athletics, helps raise money. So the first hour of this show is going to feature our first guest in 15 minutes' time. The new head coach of Michigan basketball, Mike Boynton, is going to stop by. I've never met him. I can't wait to literally hug him. And then Elliot Cadeau and Trey McKinney are both showing up together to finish up hour number one of this program. And as you know, Elliot Cadeau was the most outstanding player of the Final Four, and Trey McKinney's three is what finally put a nail in UConn's coffin in the national championship game. So I've got that going for me.
1: Which is nice.
0: Which is nice, to use the Caddyshack phrase. So now that I've gotten that out, and I've gotten the flex of having the national championship men's basketball trophy with the net that was cut down in Indianapolis sitting right here, now that I've got that out of the way, let's talk about LeBron.
3: LeBron James.
2: LeBron James.
0: So let me start with this, Chris.
1: 23.
0: Look at that jersey with the crown and the.
2: Glorious.
0: Oh my goodness!
1: I gotta go change my shirt.
0: He brought his crown with him. Look at that.
2: Well, I mean,
0: look at that. The King James's jersey.
3: I mean,
2: how's that lame? What's lame?
0: Why is that lame? Why is that lame? What's lame about it?
2: There's nothing lame about it.
1: He's got a crown. Oh, cool.
2: Well, his name is King James.
1: It's not his name. His name is
0: King James.
2: On Twitter X and to many people, he's King James.
1: Cool.
2: You know what I mean?
0: I don't blame him for bringing the crown, even though, you know, for people my age, Del Tufo, it looks like maybe he can't believe it's not butter, you know, going there in Philadelphia.
3: That's
0: right
3: true.
0: There.
3: That's true.
0: I don't blame the Sixers for flexing like this, man.
2: Yeah, why would
0: Here's a few things that I did not mention when I was on the show Friday that I want to mention now. Well, I did say that on Friday.
2: You did say that. I'm just joking.
0: Okay. And I did also, you know, take a look at it from a Knicks fan perspective that, you know, it's going to be Knicks and Sixers now instead of Knicks and five. But and how it's, you know, going to be an interesting development to see LeBron in Madison Square Garden multiple times and going to TD Garden. And then, you know, Boston goes there and the Knicks go there. And it's just going to be great old school Northeastern basketball. But writ large, what does this mean for the entire NBA in terms of winning it all for the Philadelphia 76ers? And, you know, how do they put it together? How quickly do they put it together? How quickly does Nick Nurse get everyone buying into what he's selling? Obviously, Joel Embiid's health is a massive, massive part of all this, and that is a major question mark we won't know the answer to, right? Just don't know. But the Philadelphia 76ers absolutely are now in the running to win the East. They're absolutely in the running to win the whole damn thing if they can put it all together and get enough health out of everybody and see what happens in the long run. So that's where I want to turn to you, Chris, and say, where are the Sixers in their odds right now?
1: The Sixers we were talking about this on Friday when it happened. The Sixers have the fourth best title odds. Oklahoma City and San Antonio are each plus 260. The Knicks are 9-1. The Sixers are 10-1. Yeah. And then a little bit of a gap. And then the Celtics are 14-1 and the Raptors are 20-1. That's your top six.
0: Huh. Well, that's if Kawhi is able to play for the team.
1: Yeah, that's if Kawhi, I think. And then Denver 22-1.
0: One thing.
1: Detroit and Minnesota 25-1.
0: Wow, the Lakers aren't even there.
2: Wow.
1: Oh, the Lakers are way down, 45-1. They have about the same odds as the Pacers.
0: Oh, words.
1: Yeah.
0: Wow. And that's the other thing I'm thinking is I would have loved to have had a GoPro on Rob Pelinka's face or anybody else in that organization's face when they saw the amount of money LeBron signed for the Philadelphia 76ers. Now, they were probably having their eyes peeled keenly to see how it would all work at this late stage of the game with salary caps and things of that nature and aprons. But don't you think if he had gone back to the Lakers or stayed put with the Lakers, he would have made multiples of what he's currently allowing the Sixers to pay him? Don't you think he would also, right, never give a hometown discount to the Lakers over the last several years either?
1: Yeah, I agree.
0: And I don't know if it's just circumstances here that he just knew that if he wasn't going back to the Lakers, this is what the finances were going to be. And obviously finances don't really mean anything when you've got enough cash to have a place in New York City. That's another thing I'm eager to see if this is in fact true, if he's going to commute a la Kobe back in the day towards the end parts of his career. If he's going to commute, because again, Orange County to Los Angeles is almost as far in terms as the crow flies of New York to Philadelphia, but in terms of using ground transportation, which Kobe did not do.
2: I think
0: I'm just keen to see how all this works out. Sorry, TJ?
2: I'm sorry, Rich. I was going to say, I think a better comp would actually be JJ Redick and LeBron, because JJ, when he played for the Sixers, he lived in Brooklyn. And so he would make the commute from Brooklyn to...
0: I guess. I'm sure he's going to have a spot in Philadelphia. But the bottom line is him going to Philadelphia was a bit of a surprise. I always thought it was going to be Miami. Not Miami, I thought it would be Golden State because it would be geographically better and located to where his current base of operations is from in Los Angeles. But he, I don't know. I'll ask this of you, Chris. Is the key to this whole thing the fact that LeBron wound up in Philadelphia at the end of the day, thanks to the Boston Celtics tapping on him, the Jalen Brown business?
1: I think it's so funny.
0: And flipping him to Philadelphia.
1: Yeah. You've seen a couple of tweets about it. It's like the Celtics basically traded Jalen Brown and LeBron James for Paul George and two number ones. Like, cool. It seems like anywhere that Jalen Brown ended up going, LeBron probably would have went there because that would have been the best basketball spot to try to win a championship. You know, if Golden State was in on Jalen Brown, LeBron probably ends up in Golden State. It's just funny that Giannis wasn't enough to lure LeBron, but a guy like Jalen Brown and the situation that they've got going on in Philly with Maxie and Edgecombe and obviously Embiid, if he can be
0: there, you go. Now you're naming all the names.
1: Yeah.
0: Because again, you know, the question is, if you look at Miami and there's Giannis and there's Wiggins and there's the rest of the team that they had
1: together. Not enough shooting.
0: Does that stack up?
1: Yeah, not enough shooting.
0: Does that stack up with what the Sixers can bring to bear with slashers and scorers?
1: I don't know.
0: Like Maxey and Edgecombe and Brown with a monster in the middle that, when healthy, is as dominant a center as we've seen in this league in a long time. But there's the when healthy guy, you know.
2: That's the problem.
0: And just wait, man. Chris, you're gonna just love watching the Philadelphia 76ers play when a guy who is an all-time great scorer and all, like, the number of records that LeBron has that may never be broken are too many to mention. But one thing that's not in the books is the guy who's never committed a foul in his career now is going to play with a guy who's always on the floor because he's always been fouled. And is complaining to the referees all the time with his 7'90" frame on the ground, like he's one of those balloons outside of a car dealership. Sometimes Shea Gilgeous-Alexander's like, I'm embarrassed by that sort of behavior. Like, what do you think? How tough is it going to be to watch the Philadelphia 76ers?
1: It's going to be tough
0: for you this year.
1: More so
0: this is
1: than
0: the,
1: normal.
0: By the way, this is the sort of mixing up I would have had more if so I was normal. Physically there on Friday
1: also,
0: instead of Seth Rollins.
1: A couple of Jaylen Brown good? Points, which is really interesting. Remember when Jaylen Brown was spotted during Summer League saying that Bronny can't play in the league? That's funny because now Bronny's probably going to be a teammate at some point, right? You got to figure.
2: No, he's not.
1: Got to figure Philly's going to go get Bronny James.
2: Nope.
1: Also, Jaylen Brown had such a problem being a 1B in Boston, and now he's the third or fourth option.
2: Nah,
1: like that's interesting.
2: Categorically,
1: can't
2: false,
1: wait for Philly's first three-game losing
0: going.
1: Streak, and LeBron passive aggressively throws shade at his teammates on Twitter. What's going to happen when Jaylen Brown goes live on Twitch and starts slagging on Nick Nurse? I can't wait for all of it.
2: All those things he said ain't gonna happen.
1: Who plays most?
0: Oh, really?
1: What's more likely on a Monday, Rich?
2: Look, he wants to get into his feelings about this.
1: If we start right now, taking point right now, who plays more games in their Philadelphia career, LeBron James or Joel Embiid?
2: Ooh, what does that even mean? Like,
1: neither of them can stay healthy.
2: Oh, LeBron was really hurt?
1: LeBron has missed some time in his last couple of seasons.
2: LeBron has been as healthy of a player as sports has ever seen.
1: LeBron has missed time. It's more Embiid slander. Just saying.
0: All right. But by the way, that one I can hear you with that. LeBron James.
1: With the guy that you acquired.
0: If the LeBron James from last year, towards the end of last year, okay, the guy who is part of a Lakers team that dominated, in March? Because everybody played the appropriate amount of minutes or the appropriate amount of time together, and they were all healthy. If that guy shows up and works in with a healthy Maxey, Edgecombe, Brown, and Embiid, and if that guy shows up in the playoffs where he needs to win a game at some point, like he did for the Lakers in the first round. Again, I know you don't hang banners for first round series, but he was a man by himself playing out of his skull. If that guy shows up in Philadelphia, this is a major problem for the rest of the league. It is. But the bottom line is the two of you guys going against each other all year long, it's going to be great. It's going to be great. And well, the best part about it is football's right around the corner, too.
2: Yeah. Mm-hmm. This is nothing new, though. He and I have been doing this tango since you put me in this seat. Now, the thing is, he's always had an upper hand. I'm not going to lie about that. Like, the Celtics have always been able to get over on the Sixers. He's always said the Sixers should trade Embiid just because he didn't want to have to deal with them anymore. So, yeah, we've been doing this for a while. But now I feel like we finally have the better team. So it's going to be even more fun this year.
0: Wow, this is going to be
1: great. Celtics go further
0: than the sort of stuff
1: Celtics.
0: I would have stirred up.
1: Book it.
0: I can't wait. This is going to be awesome. We're going to end up putting something on this. All of it.
3: Just wait till Boston trades for Steph Curry.
2: Steph Curry wants to play with LeBron James, and we all know that, right? So Steph is going to be a six or two at some point. I'm just going to throw that out.
0: Oh, wait till the Celtics trade for Steph Curry has just been said. I hope that gets aggregated and winds up on Steph Curry's Instagram stories.
2: He and I had this argument this morning for about 10 minutes.
1: The best place for Steph to win a title is not in Golden State. It's in Boston.
2: Steph Curry loves LeBron James.
0: I've got a national championship now head coach of Michigan basketball that was set to join us in a moment. I am live right now from the state of Michigan at the 4th Annual Champion Circle Golf Classic featuring Kyle Whittingham, who's going to join us at the top of hour number two to talk about what's going on with him here at this school. As you know, Ward Manuel, the longtime athletic director here, who was one of Bo Schembechler's players when I was here, is stepping down as athletic director at the end of this coming season. What does Kyle Whittingham think about now change already for him here after he has been the change, if you will, in the football program for the past few months, and he has yet to even coach a game. Bryce Underwood, the quarterback of Michigan from last year, getting set for year two. What will he have to say when he joins us in hour number three? Please stay tuned for all of that. 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Mike Boynton is the head coach of Michigan basketball, and Mike Boynton Jr. is joining us next. 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

0: 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The Rich Eisen Show is back on Disney Plus, the ESPN app, and ESPN Radio as well. 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My first guest here at this Champions Circle golf event is the new head coach of Michigan basketball. Mike Boynton Jr. is here on the program. You're a New Yorker, so you might understand this reference. I think your tenure as interim coach lasted almost as long as Bill Belichick's reign as New York Jets head coach.
1: Yeah, I'm a Giants fan. I hate to admit that, but my dad is a Jets fan. And we both have shared each other's misery the last decade or so.
0: It's been that way. So walk me through, how did you meet Dusty May for the first time?
1: Wow. We got to go back about a little more than 10 years.
0: Okay.
1: Dusty and I, he's a little bit older than I am, but we kind of came up in the business around the same time, similar paths, worked for many different people.
0: Right.
1: And he landed in Ruston, Louisiana, at Louisiana Tech as an assistant coach around the same time that I landed in Nacogdoches, Texas. I can actually say the word now. I couldn't before I moved there. As an assistant for Brad Underwood, as Stephen F. Austin. And our teams were both really successful low to mid-major type programs that always had a hard time scheduling opponents, always tried to recruit a little bit above our puncher's weight, if you will. And so we found ourselves in a lot of the same places a lot of times. We actually shared an official visit with one kid one time. There was no way to fly from Ruston to Nacogdoches. And so I think we met at like a casino to exchange the kid. He was finishing his visit at Louisiana Tech and coming to Stephen F. Austin. So there was just these moments that we would interact with one another. And then we had a couple people that we had both worked together with, but just obviously had never worked together between the two of us. And so we always, I think, admired each other from afar and watched each other's paths. And I think once this opportunity arose 2 years ago, we both thought it would be a great opportunity for us to work together and do ultimately what we did, was have a ton of success.
0: And you were basically, what, your main role was the defensive side of things?
1: Yeah, Michigan, much? Yeah.
0: Right.
1: You know, defense was number 12 in the country after being, I think, in the hundreds the year before we got here.
0: Yes.
1: And then this year we were the number one defense in the country, which is obviously a nice feather in the cap of a team.
0: I got to tell you, just, and I told this to Dusty, you know, when he was the coach, that watching the team this year, you could play any style you wanted. Sometimes it was based on what, you know, others might have been dictating.
1: Sure.
0: But this team did the dictating most of the time.
1: Most of the time.
0: If you needed transition, you got that. If you needed half court, you got that. If you needed the rebounding to start the transition, you got that. If you wanted to play fast, you wanted to play slow, you wanted to do whatever the heck you wanted. The roster was there. The teamwork was there. And the thing that is amazing, you mentioned, you know, in our TV-only segment, is that this trophy that's sitting here between us right now, that the revisionist history is that you guys didn't lose a game or do anything. To me, the most amazing accomplishment, not just obviously the wins and losses, this trophy exists, was the ability to play like you played together forever.
1: Absolutely.
0: And the team was kind of, you know, thrown together through a portal and through also recruiting, obviously,
1: sure,
0: with Trey. Just as one, and Elliott being another one who came from North Carolina, and Yaxel, and Morez, and, you know, a Daimara. How the hell did you guys do that?
1: I give a lot of the credit to those new guys being able to adjust to Michigan, and us having the flexibility we had, to the three guys who weren't mentioned yet. And those were guys who were on the Michigan team the year before.
0: Correct.
1: And Will Cheddar, Amari Burnett, and Roddy Gale.
0: Right.
1: Because all three, as seniors, could have wanted more for themselves in their senior year. More minutes, more money, more shots, more opportunity to maybe get to the NBA. And they were all committed to sacrificing a little bit of those things so that we could win. They knew that Yax would get a lot of the media attention. I mean, he asked for it most of the time.
0: Yes.
1: And that we had this 7'4 guy who people were always going to be really intrigued by. And Elliott, as the point guard, would generate a lot of attention. But those guys never batted an eye about those things because they really wanted to win. They wanted to win for Michigan.
0: Mm-hmm.
1: And I think that's the thing that ultimately shone through the season. And so even when difficult moments arose, they were able to connect with that one common goal and say, this is what we came here for. And they kept that the focus of the season.
0: Well, obviously you and Dusty were selling something. You know,
1: yeah.
0: Like, but was it tough behind the scenes? Because honestly, like the Vegas tournament, for instance, right? And in late 25, you eviscerated everybody. Like, and it looked like, I was talking to my youngest son, who's my Michigan watching buddy. I'm like, these guys looked like they've played together for 5 years. And it was basically not even 5 months at that point in time.
1: Yeah, we have more solutions than most people could present problems for. That's how I like to put it.
0: Yeah.
1: So usually if they try to say, hey, we're going to try to speed them up, well, we could play that way, and maybe they couldn't play that way as long as they thought they would.
0: Yeah.
1: And if they wanted to play in half court, like, you know, UConn, quite frankly, slowed the game down, made it a sort of an ugly national championship game.
0: Yes, they did.
1: Because that was their way to have a chance to win. Well, we could play that way and be better at that than they were.
0: Right.
1: But again, it was about the team understanding that in a slow game, this is how we're going to play. We're going to play through our posts a little bit more. In a more up-tempo game, we may shoot more threes and have more possessions where Elliott's got the ball in his hands. And for each guy on the court and on the team to be okay with any style, because it was going to give us the best chance to win that night, was the thing that I think Dusty mastered, was getting every person in our program to buy into their role and the ability to sacrifice what was necessary of them for the greater good of the team.
0: All right, let's talk about you a little bit here, even though I know coaches don't usually like that. Mike Boynton Jr. here on the Rich Eisen Show. When did you first get a whiff that the Dallas Mavericks had entered the chat here?
1: It was probably Sunday evening, the night before. Dusty, I think, had already gotten back from, you know, talking to him about the opportunity. And he asked me, he said, hey, you know, I think this may be something that happens. You know, if you could get this job, I'd like to help you. If not, you know, maybe there's an opportunity to go with him. And so that was the first time. The problem was, it was Father's Day.
0: No kidding.
1: And I spent most of the day with my children and wife.
0: How old are they?
1: I have a 13-year-old son and a 10-year-old daughter.
0: Okay, so it's Father's Day, and you get a call from Dusty.
1: And then I take this conversation back to the dinner table, and everybody on my house is like, what are you talking about?
0: Right.
1: Because, you know, Dusty's name's come up for pretty much every job, probably including yours this spring.
0: He couldn't handle this.
1: But,
0: maybe
1: North Carolina or
0: Miami. Right.
1: Orlando Magic, Chicago Bulls,
0: right.
1: You know, all these jobs. And so kind of anytime his name comes up, you just kind of like, all right, it's another job. He's going to be a candidate for every job. We just have to accept it. But the next morning it became real pretty quickly upon seeing an alert on my phone from Shams that he had accepted the job.
0: That's how you found out for real?
1: That it was official, yeah, yeah.
0: So you got an indication from Dusty the night before
1: that it could happen.
0: This could happen. And you might be the successor. If I can help with that, I would like to. If
1: yes.
0: This happens, then you go to the dinner table of Father's Day night, let your family know, you go to sleep, you wake up, and Shams alert tells you this is done.
1: The funny twist of this is that on Monday morning when I wake up, assuming that I'm still an assistant coach at Michigan, I take my son to the Dusty May basketball camp in Chrysler Arena.
0: Was Dusty there?
1: Dusty wasn't there when camp opened. And that was the next sign that maybe it was a little bit more to the story than I understood the night before. So,
0: wow.
1: Yeah, it changed pretty quick. But again, Dusty's deserving of this opportunity.
0: Yes.
1: You know, within the program, we're all really happy for him. As coaches, we understand these are difficult decisions to make. And I know sometimes people think they're selfish, but you get to make decisions for yourself and your family. And he's given everything he was supposed to give to Michigan in 2 years that he could have. And so, you know, I'm a Knicks fan at heart, but I like the Pistons because I coached Cade.
0: Sure.
1: And now I'm going to root for Dallas as often as they're not playing one of those other two teams.
0: Well, I mean, you said a lot that I want to follow up on right here. Because, I love the guy, having met him just a handful of times.
1: Sure.
0: This trophy helps, you know. But, you know, in the world of having to re-recruit your team every year with the NIL and the portal, and there's no off time, you know, where you can go to the NBA, there's an off season, there's actual rules that
1: Absolutely.
0: With a governing body called the NBA front office, you know, like, so I understand why Cooper Flagg also
1: doesn't
0: suck, to be that phrase.
1: Kyrie.
0: But what about, there's another one, right? Like, we could go on and on. But how about you? Obviously, again, this is not your first rodeo. You just mentioned you coached Cade. That was at Oklahoma State.
1: Yeah.
0: Cade Cunningham, who is somebody who could run for mayor in any town in the state
1: now,
0: certainly in Detroit. So it's not your first rodeo. Does this not you know, wear on you? I mean, or the idea that now you're gonna be the one handling all this NIL portal stuff and constantly have these moments?
1: I try not to view things in a negative light. I'm a fairly optimistic person.
0: Sure.
1: This is a big job, though, and I understand the gravity of it, considering now the expectation is you go 38-2 and you win all your games by 35 points. You cut down three out of four nets.
0: Good one.
1: You know, I understand that that's a part of it. But at the same time, I feel confident. We've got a really talented group led by two guards. Guard play is the name of the game at every level. We got probably the best backcourt in the country, in my opinion. We got a really good front court. And then we got some young guys who people may not know as much about now.
0: Go for it. Lay it on me here.
1: Yeah, Quinn Costello, Brandon McCoy as freshmen, McDonald's All-Americans, Ricky Liebert, Oscar Goodman, guys who've been in our program, mm-hmm. Who understand what it takes to get to this level. Mm-hmm. Just haven't been a part of it on the court as much. So I feel confident in the roster and now putting the staff together. That I believe can keep the standard where it is. There should be no expectation drop-off of the Michigan basketball fans.
0: None at all. Okay. And what do you bring to the equation that might be different?
1: Just a different voice. I'm a little bit taller. My complexion is a little darker. But no, I mean, yes. We'll do things a lot the way we have the last 2 years.
0: Sure.
1: I mean, I'm not the smartest person in the room, but when I think about how this team should play, it was recruited to play a certain way. And I've watched for 2 years a wild level of success in a day and age where you have to be adaptable.
0: Yes.
1: And so a lot of what we've done, we'll continue to do. There'll be some tweaks because we won't have quite the depth on our front court that we did last year. It's almost impossible to. Mm-hmm. We had three of those guys picked in the top 12 of the NBA. But we're still going to be good enough to compete at the top of the conference and on a national level.
0: Yeah, Yaxel's already making his presence known, not just in the summer league, but speaking on behalf of all Michigan Wolverines, just love how he's gone to Draymond being a Michigan Stater and how Michigan beat Michigan State last year, and I am loving that right now.
1: Well, he loves this place. He leaned into it as much as any person could for a year.
0: Right.
1: And he will always represent, you know, the Michigan basketball family and the university at large. But Yax had a great growing experience at Michigan. He showed up very unconfident a year ago. It'd be hard to believe that. But last June, it took a while for us to get him to believe that he could be the type of player that he ultimately became. And a lot of it has to do with the guys he played with that helped him realize his potential and the success on the court. So we're excited for him. We believe in what we continue to have moving forward. And I'm excited to coach this group.
0: I'm excited to watch it, to be honest with you. And just before I let you go, I'm going to say the same thing to Kyle. Coach Whittingham, when he shows up in about 20 minutes to kick off our second hour here, man, are you taking this job over at a very crucial period?
1: Yeah.
0: You know, obviously the success that's been had, but the success that could continue.
1: Sure.
0: And the success of the program that Michigan fans have not seen. Again, I was a junior in college here on the campus.
1: Sure.
0: When this last existed due to the basketball team. And obviously you're taking over under different circumstances why the job was open than
1: so.
0: Kyle, right? But it's still the same thing where there's a lot of flux and you have to keep players and you have to keep momentum going. And it looks like so far, obviously you did a well enough job. They removed the interim tag before you even coached a game.
1: So far, you know, it was a lot of work. The reason I didn't join your show before is because that's what I was doing, trying to keep this roster together.
0: Sure.
1: And I thank you for the invite. This is
0: absolutely
1: an awesome opportunity for us to be on this stage with as much as you represent.
0: Thank you for saying that.
1: And so it's a great opportunity. We're glad to represent the Block M all over the world.
0: Mm-hmm.
1: My first week on the job, and I'll leave you with this.
0: Sure.
1: I learned the power of Michigan. I went to Argentina to watch Trey McKinney play in a FIBA event.
0: Okay.
1: I took off from Detroit, and I landed in JFK for my connection, and I saw Michigan had an airport,
0: mm-hmm.
1: at JFK Airport.
0: Yeah.
1: When I landed in Buenos Aires Airport in Argentina, I saw Michigan hat in the airport.
0: Yeah, you did.
1: And flying back, I saw a Michigan hat in the airport in London. So I know the power and the brand, the reach of this place, and I look forward to representing it.
0: And I look forward to watching it as well. Thank you so much. Greatly appreciate it.
1: Thank you.
0: Now, you didn't say you had the best backcourt in America because both Elliott Cadeau and Trey McKinney are standing right over there, did you?
1: I did not, but I'm glad they're here, and I hope they understand what it takes.
0: Yeah. Well, I'm excited to meet them and thank them personally for making me a very happy man, and thank you for helping make this exist as well.
1: Thank you.
0: That is none other than Mike Boynton Jr., the new head coach of Michigan basketball. When we come back here from this Rockets Champion Circle event. Two national champions, Elliot Cadell and Trey McKinney, next.
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0: super excited that I got to, you know, put that jersey on and win at a high level. But there was definitely other schools that I was looking at, but ultimately Michigan was the best spot for me.
1: Trey McKinney and Elliott Cadeau, national champions, are here on the Rich Eisen Show. So let's just jump into it here. When you won it all, did you have any sense at all that Dusty May might be on a radar screen of an NBA team at all, Elliott?
2: No. To be honest, I didn't really expect anything. I thought, you know, I thought he was going to come back. We were going to run it back, try to win another national championship. And the news kind of came out of the blue. But in that moment, no, I definitely didn't expect him to leave.
1: Did Trey, anything, would you agree with that? Or do you have any sense of that at all?
0: No, I agree. I feel like, you know, the plan was for, you know, me and Elliott to come back and be the featured, you know, backcourt on the team and, you know, try to lead us to another national championship. But it was definitely out of the blue, and I mean, but we're happy for him.
1: Well, and I'm glad that you're still here. Obviously, speaking as a Michigan fan, did you get the sense that Yaks and Morez and Dye were gone too? Did you get the sense that was pretty much gonna happen?
2: Obviously? Yeah, for sure. I think we all knew that they would enter the draft because
1: right. You
2: know we kind of had a sense that they would get picked as
1: right. High
2: as they did. As high as they did.
1: Right.
2: Yeah.
1: And then, so again, just when I found out that Dusty was gone, I immediately thought of the two of you guys. And I kept refreshing my feed to see what you guys thought. What were you, Trey, thinking when you heard that Dusty was going to the NBA? What did you think of?
0: I mean, I was definitely kind of upset, but I think there was just a level of uncertainty with everybody in the room. I mean, I didn't know what was going on. Elliott didn't know what was going on. Like, the whole team didn't know what was going on. And I think the biggest thing for me, Elliott, was just to try to calm the team down, you know, knowing that we really didn't know what was going on or what was going to happen later in that day. So I think we just did a really good job of just trying to keep the team together and, yeah, just keeping the team together.
1: You want to add a little bit to that for me?
2: Yeah, I feel like as one of the leaders of the team, me and Trey talked about it. We were kind of just, our main focus was to keep the team together. You know, we both talked about it the day it happened, and we both kind of told each other that we wanted to stay here.
1: Right.
2: So it was our job to help coach keep the roster together, and we just tried to do that day by day.
1: How much was it helpful for you guys that Mike Boynton Jr. is getting the gig? Did that help for you?
2: Yeah, for sure. That helped for me just like, on like a comfortability standpoint. Like, I was very comfortable with him. I have a good relationship with him, and you know, it's not somebody that I don't know, somebody that I don't trust coming in and
1: right. Trying
2: to coach me. So I felt like that was definitely the best option to keep coach there.
1: How about you, Trey?
0: Yeah, I mean, Coach Mike, he recruited me here, and you know,
1: he was the guy that was, he just mentioned he flew down to Argentina to watch you.
0: Yeah, he was the main recruiter in my recruitment. So
1: right.
0: I mean, it was obviously a no-brainer for me, but I think Coach Dusty, he recruited a really good staff
1: right. In
0: Michigan, and the people we left behind, you know, they could have took the reins and did a really good job with the program. So I think it was a no-brainer for them to be able to keep him, and I think if they would have, you know, looked elsewhere, it probably would have went a different way.
1: Yeah, where you might not be sitting here right next to me right. Now is what you're saying? And the same thing with you. I mean, let's be honest, right? I mean, that's the way the world works these days, you know, and I think there's unfair pressure that gets put on athletes like the two of you. I mean, you know, when coaches can do obviously what Dusty just did, and I has every right to do, but it's your right to also not want to do it here anymore. And I just love the fact that you guys are here. And so what would you say to those of us in the fan base that are nervous that, you know, obviously what just happened, and here comes a guy that we're not familiar with his coaching style in any way, shape, or form. How is it going to roll on, do you think?
2: I think Coach Mike was a really big part of us winning that national championship. And
1: how so, if you don't mind me finding out?
2: He was like the head assistant coach, so he pretty much made all the subs. He pretty much, you know, did other things that were really, like, impactful to us winning. And you know, like, I feel like all the practices so far with Coach Mike have been the same feel, same as last year, very, very similar to last year, if not the exact same. And I think he'll have a similar role as Dusty, and I feel like we'll be the same as last year.
1: What about you, Trey?
0: Yeah, I think I feel like it's just a different voice. We're going to run a lot of the same stuff we did last year. I mean, we had more of a free-flowing offense, and he definitely had a really big part. Like Elliot said, he constructed the subs, and he did most of our defense and stuff like that. And, you know, his voice was there throughout last year and that season. So he definitely had a great impact on our team.
1: When did you know last year was special, Elliot?
2: I kind of knew since, like, the beginning, like, when the whole team got together for the first time. I knew we were going to be really good when, like, it was hard for me to find out who the starting five was going to be. Like, I had, like, three different ways you could go with the starting five, and mm-hmm. it would be an elite starting five. So that's when I knew we had a good team, because we had, like, eight starters.
1: Yeah. I mean, the number of times, though, I mean, I know you didn't start, right? You wound up finishing, though. You know, like, that happened quite a bit. And obviously, when LJ went down, things, you know, kind of got reordered. But when did you realize that your first year at Michigan could wind up with a trophy like this, Trey?
0: Yeah, I mean, I never had the dream of, you know, winning a national championship. I never thought that would happen that quick.
1: Right.
0: I think in the summer, everybody was so individually talented, and we knew if we could come together as one and become a team and do whatever it takes to win as a team,
1: mm-hmm.
0: that, you know, we could do anything and we put our minds to. So definitely I would say in the summer, when we had those very hard practices and everybody was just showing what they could do on the floor.
1: And, you know, Coach Boynton and, you know, Dusty mentioned as well, getting everybody to understand the collective more than the individual. How difficult was that from your perspective?
2: I felt like it was really easy. Like, I think the coaches knew what they were doing in the recruiting. They went in the transfer portal and they grabbed kids with the same mindset.
1: Yeah.
2: And everybody, not one person on the team really had an ego. So it was like everybody just, when Coach was mentioning for us all to come together, everybody immediately understood it and came together.
1: Okay. And, you know, people are going to be having a target on the University of Michigan next year because you guys have this and they want this.
2: For sure.
1: And they think that maybe because of all the changes, it's going to be ripe for the plucking. Your answer to anybody who thinks that, Trey McKinney, is what?
0: I mean, they can target us as much as they want. I feel like we have a really talented team, and I don't think there'll be that big of a gap between last year and this year. I mean, I think the goal is a national championship, and it's nothing less than that.
1: What's your answer to that?
2: I feel like people targeting us is a good thing for us. It's going to force us to be better in practice every day, to be on our 10 toes every day and just work harder. And I feel like that will help us.
1: Yeah, okay. Well, I look forward to watching it get done. You guys are not playing golf today. Is that correct?
2: No, I'm not playing golf.
1: You are not golfers? You do not play golf, or you have yet to play golf? Is that what it is?
2: I think I just need to learn. I haven't learned yet. So once I learn, I feel like I'll play it.
1: Okay, so you just need a little push is what you're saying.
2: Yeah.
1: Oh, okay. What about you, Trey? No?
0: My swing is getting better, but, you know, I'm not really I like watching it, but.
1: Anybody from the team actually playing out here today? Is anybody good stick?
2: I know JP is playing.
1: Okay.
0: Yeah.
2: I don't know how good he is, but I know he's playing.
1: I mean, how big are his golf clubs going to be?
2: I don't know.
1: What
2: probably,
1: the hell?
2: Yeah, extra.
1: Just take some legs off a ladder and just put some sort of a 9-iron head on the top of it and let him go. Fantastic. Yeah. Elliot Cadeau and Trey McKinney here on the Rich Eisen Show to wrap up our number one. 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
16: 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Stuff it to 10 feet. Sam misses his putt, 22 seconds. 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
1: Can the Wolverines survive in advance?
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1: Michigan, the men's basketball national champions.
0: The Rich Eisen Show. In this hour, Michigan head coach Kyle Whittingham. Michigan football receiver Andrew Marsh. Michigan running backs Jordan Marshall and Savion Hyder. And now, it's Rich Eisen.
2: Hour number two of the Rich Eisen Show is on the air live from the great state of Michigan, down the road from the campus of the University of Michigan. We're here for the fourth annual Champion Circle Golf Classic. We talked in hour number one a lot of basketball with the national champion basketball players, Elliot Cadeau and Trey McKinney, and the new coach, Mike Boynton, now that our friend Dusty May has moved on down the road to Dallas. A lot of movement here on the campus of the University of Michigan, and that's why we're now finally landing on the football team, since this Champions Circle Golf Classic features none other than the new head coach of the University of Michigan football program. Kyle Whittingham is here to kick off hour number two. Good to see you, Coach. How are you?
3: Good.
2: How's it going?
3: Going good.
2: It's great to see you in that Block M.
3: Yeah, it feels good.
2: Is it? Are you used to it yet?
3: I am.
2: You
3: absolutely,
2: are?
3: Absolutely. Yeah,
2: okay.
3: Absolutely.
2: How long did it take you to get used to something?
3: A few months, but we've settled in and can't wait to get the season going. We'll be here before you know it.
2: It's kind of right here. Next week is when?
3: Yeah, coaches come in next week, early in the week, players midweek, and then we start fall camp practice, and then September 5th is the opener.
2: So. Okay. I mean, because, again, obviously, coaches, all the coaches that I've come across, you know, you're all guys who like to control what you can control. And I'm just wondering, you know, how getting into a new program at this stage of your career, or at least bringing your program into a new school at this stage of your career, did you see something like that coming for yourself?
3: You know, I hadn't ruled it out. I wasn't sure what direction I was going to go, but I knew there was about half a dozen schools that if the opportunity arose, couldn't say no, and this was definitely on that list.
2: That was on that list.
3: Absolutely,
2: for you.
3: Yeah.
2: And so when you wound up, how would you term that you became available, Coach?
3: How would I term it? Okay, well, I felt like, Utah, we'd done just about everything we could there, and had a nice run. Time for somebody else to be able to have the opportunity to lead the program. So I stepped down. Didn't use the word retirement,
2: right?
3: And still don't. But just the way the sequence of events after I decided to step down, the stars aligned. I mean, the things that happened and transpired, and the opportunity to interview for this job, and it just seemed to all fit. It all fit in place, and here I am.
2: So when the opportunity became available to you, You thought what? What hit your mind?
3: Well, I had already known that, or already made the decision. My wife and I, if the opportunity did come, it was a no-brainer. And so it wasn't like, okay, well, let me think about it and consider it. It was
2: right.
3: It was okay. Let's go. I'm in.
2: So what about this program school always intrigued you?
3: What not about it? I mean, this place has got everything. I mean,
2: right.
3: You talk about resources. Winningest program in college football history, the tradition, the history, the academics. I mean, the academics here are incredible. And so, it was just attractive, really, from every angle.
2: And then, obviously, we're here with the Champion Circle. How do they play into a decision, something like that?
3: Yeah, well, they're vital. I mean, in this day and age of college football, it's all about NIL and having the funds to put a roster together. And without an entity like Champion Circle, you got no chance. And so, having that in place was a big factor. And, we're still, it's competitive. And, every year you're trying to get your NIL resources where they need to be to be competitive. And we're there at Michigan.
2: How many times times in your coaching career with the NIL world has somebody come into your office and said, I want to be paid more?
3: How many times? Can't count them.
2: Are you serious?
3: Yeah, it's that's what it's all about right now. And not only recruits that you're after, but, players on your roster. Everyone wants to be treated fairly. And fortunately, we have a general manager and someone that is a go-between for me, so I don't deal with that directly anymore.
2: Okay.
3: But before that person was in place, you dealt with that all the time.
2: Is that right? So how do you handle something like that?
3: Well, now, like I said, I just defer to the general manager. His office is right next door. Go ahead and have a conversation.
2: But in terms of that, just, Dusty May, who I'm sure you got to meet a couple times.
3: Great,
2: actually, I was at an event with you in Southern California. It was the last time I saw him. I had no idea. It was the last time I'd see him as the Michigan basketball coach. But the reason why I bring it up is that the conversations nationally are like, hey, when the NBA knocks on your door and says, contracts are a contract here in the NBA. Schedules are a schedule in the NBA. Off-seasons are an off-season in the NBA.
3: Yeah.
2: It's tough to say no to something like that if the money and everything else and the roster is right. I'm not sitting here and saying, do you think of the NFL? I'm sitting here thinking, does that weigh on you at any point in time? Like, you just want to coach?
3: Yeah, there is a lot going on in college football, and there's more to come. I can tell you that. It's not settled in by any means. But that is a factor, and you're right. There's a lot more consistency, stability, whatever the word you want to use to at the NBA level or the NFL level. But I love coaching. I love working with college athletes. Mm-hmm. And to me, you got to be able to change with the times. You either change with the times or you become irrelevant. And so it's something that I'm embracing and that, it's not going away, at least anytime soon. And so you just roll with it.
2: Just a few more minutes on this subject matter, if you don't mind. Kyle Whittingham here on the Rich Eisen Show. So what do you want to see done? If you could wave a wand. I know, you're a coach.
3: Yeah.
2: But you clearly have been around this game for a long time. Now, multiple programs as the HC. You haven't coached an actual game here yet, but you've been exposed enough. So what do you want to see done if you could have your way?
3: Just in college football in its entirety?
2: Yes, sir.
3: I think it's got to be an NFL minor league model where we have a salary cap. And the players are employees. I think, as distasteful as some of that is, I don't think there's any other way that is better than that. And, right now it's out of control. I mean, we're going to have probably, a dozen teams in the next recruiting cycle with $50 million rosters. And there's such a disparity between the haves and the have-nots. And I think that the only way to get that evened out and level the playing field is to go ahead and pattern it after an NFL, like I said, a minor league NFL model and a super league, if you will, and you'll probably see, 48 to 60 teams survive the cut and be on the right side of the line in the sand and proceed forward.
2: And that would be with the, obviously other conferences or something
3: that? Yeah, I believe so.
2: Well, I mean, you're already hearing Greg Sankey in the SEC say it's no posturing here that we might want to take.
3: It's a reality. Yeah, no doubt.
2: And you think it would make for a better, fairer, more even? Well, I guess in that respect, it's fairer and even if everybody plays by the same rules that are delineated by a governing body that runs the thing, right?
3: Yeah, exactly. Exactly. And if you had a super conference that breaks away and has their own commissioner and runs it again, just, almost a carbon copy of what's going on in the NFL, then I think you get a chance.
2: That would maybe also mean you have unions and collective bargaining.
3: It's part of it.
2: And that's where it would have to go.
3: I don't see any other way around it if it goes that direction. Now, private equity is starting to enter the picture as well, and where that goes, who knows. But there's got to be some guardrails. There's got to be some ability to get control of the thing, because the NIL is going up, 20, 30, 40% a year, and it can't continue that way. It's not sustainable.
2: How has the game on the field changed from the first time you grabbed a headset?
3: Not a lot. I think, you do have to simplify your schemes a little bit, because you have most teams in the country have about 50% of their players new every year. 50, 55 players. That's very common. And so you got to be more plug and play. than you used to be. You know, you can't have a guy that comes and soaks in the system for 2 or 3 years and then he's ready to go. You got to have systems that are user-friendly and the guys can adapt to right away and get on the field.
2: Maybe, how about this, bringing kind of all full circle, is that you might have players stick around collegiately more,
3: right,
2: because they look at how much a second or third or a fourth round draft choice makes in the NFL. They could make more money here at the University of Michigan potentially with the champion circle help.
3: Right.
2: And the, you see what
3: you've already started to see that. You know, guys that maybe 5, 7, 8 years ago would have opted to come out, those guys are opting to stay. Those guys that are right on that borderline,
2: yes,
3: because you're exactly right. Now with the 5-year eligibility clock, then that gives you one more year to make that. You know, you can make a pretty good living for 5 years. And so I think you're going to see more and more players stay and less obviously go to the NFL early.
2: So I've got the head coach of University of Michigan football, Kyle Whittingham, here on the Rich Eisen Show. A few more minutes before I send you out to your to the golf course for the golf event today. The quarterback room right now, mm-hmm, how do you see it in terms of who's starting?
3: Well, Bryce is our guy.
2: Okay.
3: You know, to be fair, he was a barely turned 18-year-old true freshman last year and thrust into the situation that he was. And, you know, even though there's a lot of room for improvement, still won 9 ball games and put up some decent numbers. And you know, he's still, we believe in Bryce. And, you know, he's got all the tools in the toolbox. He's 6'4", 230, runs like crazy, has a big arm. And so we feel like he's got a big upside and has made a ton of progress so far in the offseason. You know, fall camp will be important for him, obviously, as it is for everybody.
2: Right.
3: But Bryce is our guy. Tommy Carr had an exceptional spring. And, you know, true freshman, just, you know, should have been in high school. But he graduated early and really did some good things. So he was impressive. But going into the season, Bryce Underwood is our guy.
2: So what has he already improved on?
3: Well, the mechanics, you know, footwork, pocket presence, decision making, you know, just tightening up his whole game, and that needs to continue. It's our job to put him in position to succeed and tailor things that, you know, to what he does best, and that's, you know, that's what we're paid to do as coaches.
2: Is there anything, I'm sorry to put you in this position, but is there anything that you were surprised that he already hadn't had in his toolbox yet?
3: Yeah, you know, in fairness to Bryce, you know, we talked about his youth. He also didn't have a dedicated quarterback coach last year, and so that was something that might have, you know, not allowed him to progress as much as he could have during that freshman year.
2: Mm-hmm.
3: And so we felt like we were getting a guy that almost was like straight out of high school.
2: And so he's now up to speed sophomore
3: year? He's getting closer.
2: Okay.
3: Yeah, he's getting closer. And I'll tell you one thing. There's nobody that wants to be great more so than Bryce Underwood.
2: Mm-hmm.
3: He does. He's a workaholic. He's in the film room constantly. He's out on the practice field by himself throwing balls. He's working with, you know, Joe Burrow, guys around the country trying to you know, pick their brain and do everything he can to be the best player he can be.
2: Did you hook him up with that sort of
3: No, he's got, you know, everybody's got players or guys that handle him and that type of thing. So he had that going outside.
2: Okay. With an outside throwing coach.
3: Yeah.
2: Okay. So I'm going to ask you a fan question now, straight up, as somebody who watched a lot of Bryce Underwood last year. Are you going to let him throw on the run more? Because that is, honestly, I've rarely seen somebody his age, his size, be that accurate throwing on the run with that amount of zip on the throw as well. He's kind of remarkable in that respect. Not to jump into your playbook a little bit here publicly on Disney Plus and ESPN Radio, but I just, is that in the cards?
3: You'll see. Yeah, we'll move the launch point around and get him out of the pocket. And that's one thing he is, well, there's a number of things, but that's one of the things he's really good at is extending the play. And you're right, you know, to be throwing on the move as accurately as he does is something that, you know, if we didn't implement that, we'd be stupid. And so, yeah, that'll be part of it.
2: Good to know. And defensively, we have John Henry Daly, who obviously you're very familiar with, having coached him at Utah. Now he's, if you will, followed you here.
3: Mm-hmm.
2: What is your expectation level for him? And what can you tell Michigan folks about the defense coming into this year?
3: Well, first of all, John Henry is completely healthy now. He had a pretty severe lower leg injury.
2: Right.
3: He's back to 100%. Last season, he was leading the nation in sacks all the way through week 10, I believe it was, and he got injured, I believe it was week 11, and so ended up, you know, in the top four or five in the country. But he's a guy that I think the Michigan fans are going to love. He's got a motor that just never stops. He plays the game the way it's supposed to be played. He's a throwback. He's a tough guy, and they can be excited about what he brings as far as his edge pressure. Defense in general. Jay Hill is a proven commodity on the defensive side of the ball, yes, as a coordinator, and got some good players, a little thin at some positions, but I think the top 11 players are going to be very formidable.
2: What concerns you about the thinning?
3: A little thin in the secondary as far as guys that have accumulated a lot of reps, and same at linebacker. We got some really good young players, but not a lot of reps accrued in that position group either.
2: Okay, last couple for you here. What's it going to be like for you, you think, when you put the headset on in the big house on the opener?
3: I've put a headset on in the big house three times.
2: I know that, but not on this particular sideline.
3: Right. Yeah. You know, coaching's coaching. When you get in your coaching mode and game mode, my anticipation is it'll be business as usual. I mean, that's just how it is. You can't be in awe of the crowd or the surroundings, any of that. You get zoned in and you go into that mode, like I said, of just analyzing the game and making decisions, and you're not really thinking about much else.
2: Okay. And then I'm just need one follow-up question to the last time I spoke with you. Have we weaned ourselves off of the Urban Meyer friendship yet? At all? At all? No.
3: You know, Urban's been a close friend of mine for, what, 20-plus years?
2: I know.
3: And
2: but this is now is now.
3: I'm molding him. Let's put it that way.
2: I don't think he's moldable on this
3: Urban's
2: question.
3: It's a little bit of give and take. How about that? But Urban's been a great supporter.
2: Yeah.
3: And a great friend of mine for years and years. And you know, football is obviously football, but friendships and those bonds are pretty strong.
2: Okay, so I haven't thought about it this way. Is it possible, if you're saying that you're molding him, is it possible you're going to bring him over from the dark side?
3: I don't know if it'll go that far.
2: He's you're his friend. He roots for you. He wants your success.
3: Yeah.
2: He's a friend who wants your success.
3: Yeah.
2: Right? Like, do you think maybe we can get him a little bit?
3: We've got a few Go Blues out of him.
2: Over
3: the past year. But
2: okay. Can you record that and send it to me?
3: Yeah, he probably wouldn't want that. In fact, I probably shouldn't have said anything, but it's been fun. And like I said, he's a guy that was really instrumental in my career.
2: Well, I'll just say it to you here in front of everybody. You come to this program at a very crucial time. Obviously, the athletic director is now leaving. I'm wondering, does that concern you in any way, shape?
3: You know, it's college football. I mean, people come and go, and, you know, grateful to Ward, gave me the opportunity to coach this program, and we will have the opportunity to spend this season together, so that's a positive. But that's the nature of the business. I mean, you just got to block everything out and minimize distractions and just stay focused.
2: Right, and then in terms of that, again, you come here at a very crucial time, and you and who you are and who you stand for and what you stand for is so important for this football program and for everybody like me who roots for it and who has their emotions affected and whose pride in their school and ability to puff a chest out. It's so important that your success is going to happen. And the fact that you are here right now, I thank you for that. I truly do.
3: I appreciate that. Thank you.
2: You know, I do. And I look forward to seeing what you do and how you do it. And I wish you nothing, obviously, but the best of luck.
3: All right.
2: Thanks for being here. I appreciate this.
3: Go Blue.
2: You're right. Go Blue to you. That's Kyle Whittingham right here on the Rich Eisen Show. 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Hit him straight, sir. Hit him straight today.
3: Thank you.
2: That's Kyle Whittingham right here on the Rich Eisen Show. 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

0: Hey, JB, wherever you are. Back here on the Rich Eisen Show, radio has returned to our Disney Plus and ESPN feeds. We had a nice chat with Kyle Whittingham, the head coach of the University of Michigan. Savion Hyder and Jordan Marshall from the running back room will be joining us shortly. But right now, fresh off of an outstanding, if not one of the best freshman seasons in the history of Michigan receiving, and that is saying a lot. Andrew Marsh is here on the program. Good to see you, Andrew. How are you,
1: yes,
0: man?
1: Sir. Glad to be here.
0: Good to see you here. Come on, now let's get, I just got to, now that was a heck of a handshake right there. Sounds like you got great hands, obviously.
1: Of course.
0: All right, let's get into it instead of me being ridiculous to start off the top. How are you approaching this season coming off of what you just did, Andrew?
1: I would say just grinding. Trying to stay focused, I would say, is the main thing. One thing I kind of always try and say to myself is just keep going every day, no matter what's going on in life or off the field or on the field, just being able to come in and work every day, focus on the task at hand.
0: How does a kid from Katy, Texas, the Houston area, wind up in Ann Arbor, Michigan? How did that happen?
1: I'm not sure, to be honest. It's a long way from home. But I would say kind of just the community here. The community here has always been so welcoming. Really, the people, the staff, the community, it really just opened my eyes to life after ball and all the possibilities outside of football.
0: Life after ball is what you already had on your mind as a 17-year-old sifting through your options?
1: Yes, sir.
0: Pretty much. Who helped you sift through your options?
1: Really, me and my mom. Yeah, she helps me with a lot of stuff. Those who know her know that she gets a lot of stuff done for me. But really just, I would say having a tight group around you to help you narrow down things is big.
0: If I'm not mistaken, you lost your dad to cancer very early in life, right? You were 7
1: when
0: your dad passed away?
1: Yes, sir.
0: So what did your mom do for you to get you to this spot?
1: A lot. I mean, she took me around to different camps, different events, and making sure I was always having the stuff I needed to perform at the highest level. One thing she always said is, you take care of the on-the-field stuff, and I'll take care of the off-the-field stuff. So I feel like it's worked out pretty well.
0: So when did you realize you wanted to play football? When did that happen for you?
1: I would say from a young age. I mean, I always knew I wanted to do something with sports. I was running around the house at an early age. I think I saw soccer was like the first sport I ever played.
0: Okay.
1: It was the earliest sport they let me play. I started at like 3 years old. Other than that, I just picked up everything, basketball, baseball. But I would say I kind of fell in love with football. I was just always, that was kind of what I was better at. And as I got older, it just became what I put my focus towards.
0: Well, living in the state of Texas will kind of focus you on that sport, I imagine. But how long were you playing the other ones, though? Because I think it's kind of important, right? Like playing multiple sports as a kid. Like
1: probably till high school. Because when I got to high school, coaches wouldn't let me play no board. And then my mom, she was kind of like, nah, we're going to focus on football and stuff like that. I ran track still, but really just football.
0: Receiver always, though? Was it always receiver?
1: I used to do a little bit of everything. Quarterback, running back, kicker, safety. Safety was big for me.
0: Kicker?
1: Used to just kick it, then go tackle somebody.
0: In a pinch, heaven forbid, on this team, what do we got? How far can we put the uprights from? What do we got?
1: Oh, the uprights.
0: Oh, so you were talking punting?
1: Yeah,
0: or talking
1: more like punting, kicking.
0: Okay.
1: Yeah.
0: Oh, so you weren't like a place kicker?
1: Nah.
0: Punting, that could be in a – listen, I'd rather
1: maybe.
0: You – I'd love
1: – maybe.
0: I'm happier seeing you receive those as opposed to you –
1: it's more where I'm comfortable at.
0: That's more of your lane, I'm sure. So let's talk about Bryce a little bit here. What sort of chemistry did you guys immediately notice between you and your fellow at the time, freshman, when you first came in?
1: I would say it's always really been there between us. I mean, we came in together. And really just ever since we've been here, making sure we're getting lots of hours, lots of extra practice and stuff. And I would say kind of throughout the season, as I started to play more, it just started to click. As we would go through different games, either making a pass or missing a pass, but just getting better off of that rep was big for us. And really coming into this year, just being able to stack days and really just putting a lot of work, travel and train different places with some different trainers and stuff like that. So.
0: Did you guys talk about coming here together at times or no?
1: We did. So it's kind of funny. I really committed before he was ever committed.
0: Oh, I know that.
1: But I know he. I always knew he he liked it here. So that was kind of one thing I tried to focus on after I committed, was making sure we had a good quarterback.
0: Well, I mean, he's from here.
1: He is.
0: And so when he was talking about LSU and went there,
1: yeah,
0: and everyone around here is like, "What? Wait a minute. Hold on a minute. Mm-hmm. What? Why not stay home?" And then eventually that happened. Did you kind of push him in that window at the time?
1: I would say definitely talk to him for sure. Uh-huh. Definitely let him know, like, I'm one of them guys that's going to be here, and really looking forward to just what we could build.
0: How are you different now than you were the last time you stepped on a field for Michigan?
1: I would say I'm just different in every way, bigger, stronger, faster. A lot of stuff in my game I've kind of tried to work on, like just being able to create more separation, running cleaner routes, and kind of just expanding my route tree and being better off the line and releases and stuff like that.
0: Well, I mean, Bryce is coming on here in about an hour.
1: Yeah.
0: We just said goodbye to Coach, who said, I don't know if this is news or not, but, you know, when he first took the job over, he's like, I'm going to see everything here, what's mm-hmm. what's this, what's that, before I make a decision on anything. He said Bryce is our guy.
1: Yeah.
0: He literally just said that from that chair about 10 minutes ago. Mm-hmm. Does that surprise you in any way?
1: No, it doesn't surprise me. I mean, everybody can see the work that he puts in and kind of where he's at, and really just the maturity from him and the rest of our team from this year, or from last year to this year, has been crazy, and I'm really just excited to see it.
0: To what do you owe that, the maturity?
1: I would say really just being able to keep working every day, and I think that that's huge, a testament to who he is as a person, just to come in. It really just helps our team as a whole.
0: Okay. And what about the new coaches around here? How does that help?
1: I like them. I mean, they've come in, they've kind of added structure to some places of the team. And I think that has really helped us, as well as their scheme. I love the scheme that they're bringing in.
0: What can you tell me?
1: I feel like it's going to be open. It's going to be explosive. Guys will be flying around the field and really kind of just have more freedom throughout the offense.
0: Well, as opposed to last year?
1: As opposed to last year.
0: Okay. Well, I'm dying to get something different here. What do we got? What do you mean?
1: I just feel like this year you'll definitely see the ball in the air more. We'll be able to throw the ball around more, get it in different guys' hands, and really just be more explosive as a whole. And I think that'll open up the running game as well.
0: Okay. You're not speaking that into existence, are you? That's really going to happen?
1: I
0: mean,
1: it's going to happen.
0: Receivers like talking about it.
1: Yeah, I love to talk about it. Yeah.
0: Who's the guy you model your game after?
1: It's a few guys. I kind of try not to get too caught up on one person, but really growing up, I've always watched DeAndre Hopkins. Just his catch rate is amazing. Another guy, Julio Jones and Justin Jefferson, those are guys that I've kind of always watched, and Devontae Adams, of course. So.
0: Well, you just named some very physical receivers mm-hmm. as well. Do you like mm-hmm. that?
1: Kind of a little bit of both. Guys that can be a little physical like Julio Jones, but then also guys that can win off the release and kind of be more elusive like Devontae Adams and stuff
0: sure.
1: like that.
0: The thing about, because from my world of being with the NFL Network, mm-hmm. Being around DeAndre Hopkins, mm-hmm. is his ability to always get his feet down.
1: Mm-hmm. It's crazy.
0: It is crazy. It's unlike anything that I've seen. And I know I'm saying this because he might be the best I've ever seen at it, where there's a contested catch on the sideline back of the end zone. Never once am I thinking the replay is going to show like his foot is out of bounds.
1: Yeah.
0: Ever. He knows exactly where his feet are.
1: Yes.
0: Is that something you're also working on?
1: I think it is. I feel like I've always had good body control and good awareness of my feet.
0: Mm-hmm.
1: And really just something I've kind of always tried to harp on. Like, guys always told me, like, oh, one foot is good and in college, da da da. But even, like, as a high schooler, I always said, I mean, NFL is the goal. So being able to get 2 feet down all the time is really
0: yeah.
1: the goal.
0: And so did you ever think of leaving when, you know, Coach Moore was gone? And
1: not really. To be honest, I mean, as obviously it was some guys who had to go do what was best for them, but as far as like the guys that are here, we really wanted to keep the team together, and that was kind of big for us. Obviously, we lost coaches and some players, but really keeping the majority of the team together, keeping the tradition the same, and based off of the position I feel like I was in from last year, kind of the spot I set myself up at. I didn't really want to go anywhere. I feel like this is kind of where I wanted to be. I wanted to play with the guys and really just rock it out.
0: And Savion's going to be joining with Jordan Marshall next. Mm-hmm. Just real quick on Savion. I'm hearing he's electric.
1: I'm excited.
0: Electric.
1: Yeah,
0: right?
1: I'm excited to see him. He can run the ball. He runs physical. He runs hard. He's a real Big Ten running back.
0: What would it mean to win this trophy for yourself?
1: mean a lot. I feel like, as well as all the guys in the locker room, I mean, this is what we chase after all year. One thing we kind of always say is we go get that, everything else will work out. So that's kind of big for us.
0: Yeah. I mean, for you to, obviously, this was one that the year before you arrived, mm-hmm. right? You come on campus here and it's a whole new situation.
1: Yeah.
0: Now it's again another whole new situation for yourself. So I wish you the best of luck on that.
1: Yes, sir.
0: You got it. And then, you know, almost, honestly, the way that you played your freshman year, it's very rare to see anybody play like that. I could see your skill set, and it's great to meet you here in person and see the side of the guy that you are. And, you know, I might, if I had hair, I would grow it like you. The frosted.
1: Yes, sir. You could rock it.
0: You think so?
1: Yeah, you can pull it off.
0: Careful, because there's some people who are probably putting that together on some sort of
1: edit or something.
0: Yeah. Great to see you, Andrew Marsh.
1: Yes,
0: good
1: sir.
0: To see you.
1: Thank
0: you're,
1: you.
0: You're back here on the Rich Eisen Show. Savion Hyder and Jordan Marshall will join us. Rich Eisen here. 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

0: 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Joining us here to wrap up hour number two from the Champion Circle, fourth annual Champion Circle golf event with Kyle Whittingham for the first time as the featured headline guest are two of Coach Whittingham's running backs after a terrific first full season at Michigan. Jordan Marshall is here. And the top recruit in all of the land at the position, Savion Hyder, is here on the program. Good to see you guys. How are you?
1: Good. How are you?
0: I'm doing all right.
1: Good. Can't complain.
0: How's your golf games? Be honest. Straight up. What do you got?
1: I would say out of 10, probably a 5.
0: A 5?
1: Yeah.
0: Okay. Savion?
2: I can't even say anything.
0: What do you mean?
2: My golf swing, it's not there.
0: Why?
2: I go to Topgolf, like, relatively, but
0: okay.
2: Not really.
0: Not at all?
2: No.
0: So, you know, your lane is football?
2: Yeah.
0: Would you say that?
2: Yeah.
0: Okay.
2: I can play a little basketball. I can shoot a little bit.
0: Okay.
2: But no.
0: But like McKinney and Cadell shooting?
2: No.
0: Oh, okay.
2: Not that type of shooting.
0: Not that type of shooting.
2: No.
0: Okay. So when you say your game's a 5, Jordan, what do you mean? Like you can break 90 or you break...
1: No, I'm saying, like, if we're scrambling, I'll have a good shot. I'll pick up the slack.
0: Okay, yeah. Well, that's what today is, a scramble.
1: Yeah. Yep, so whoever.
0: So you could be a factor is what you're saying.
1: Yeah,
0: off the tee, putting, whatever.
1: I would say putting and chipping.
0: Okay.
1: Yeah.
0: So around the green.
1: Yeah.
0: But from the tee.
1: No.
0: No, not so much.
1: No.
0: What if you catch one? You can catch one.
1: I either smoke it straight and just line drive straight into the ground and it'll ride a little bit.
0: Well, let's not. We need to positively visualize here.
1: I'm going to have a great day today.
0: Okay.
1: Yeah.
0: Well, let's jump into the football aspect of things. Let's start with you, Jordan. So you are from the state of Ohio.
1: Yes, sir.
0: You were Mr. Ohio.
1: Yes, sir.
0: Football.
1: Yes, sir.
0: And yet you're here in the so-called team up north. What happened?
1: You know, my mom always told me to just lead with my heart, and I never grew up an Ohio State fan, actually. I grew up a Georgia fan. My dad's from outside of Atlanta.
0: Okay.
1: But I don't know, I came up here and I fell in love with it, with how Harbaugh did things, the community around here, and the people. Truly, it was just the people for me when I was done playing football or something happened to me. Where would I want to be at?
0: And, right.
1: Coming back up here every single time, you have that feeling. It's like you go to a school. My high school, for example, I walk in there, I had that feeling. You meet people and you're like, somebody like Savion, like, that's my guy. Like, you
0: right.
1: just know right away with certain people, certain places you go, and that's what it was when I walked into Michigan.
0: And is it true, Savion, you also told Ohio State, no thanks? Is that true?
2: Yes, sir.
0: Okay. I like you too. You guys had me at hello.
2: Michigan's the only place to be.
0: Why?
2: I mean, the love here is different. I mean, like what Jordan said, mm-hmm. meeting people like him and meeting people like T.A. T.A. is like the best running back coach in the country.
0: Tony Alford, you're referring to, right? Okay.
2: Yes, sir.
0: And he also left Ohio State, if I'm not mistaken, as well. He was there for a while. Is that where you guys first came across Coach Alford?
1: Yeah, so I've had a good relationship with him since Ohio State. And
0: right.
1: People were like, oh, he chose Mike Hart over you. Never really was true. I liked both of them. I just didn't love Ohio State. And I love the culture and what Harbaugh brought to the table.
0: Mm-hmm.
1: And then I just remember T.A. getting the job. And it was like, I don't have to start over again. I was close to his family. And it was just... Again, he's a great guy and one of the best in the country. I think the best, but...
0: Is it, let me just be straight up then, the fact that he was retained here by Coach Whittingham, is that a crucial reason why you guys are sitting here in this room at this event for Champion Circle today? Would you say that?
2: I would say so, yes.
1: I would 100% say so, and I think that says something about his character and who he is and the trust Coach Whittingham and the staff have in him.
0: What happened before we get to you, Savion? What happened, well, I guess for you too, when there was everything that happened with Coach Moore and everything that happened with Whittingham coming in. Did you guys think for a split moment what's going on?
1: I think that's there's always that split moment.
0: And right.
1: I've had the opportunity to have a decent amount of coaching change throughout high school, college. This would technically be my third head coach with Harbaugh recruiting me.
0: Right.
1: But I feel like I've learned that you find out who men really are when they stay in those tough situations, or when things aren't going their way, what do they lean back on? And I didn't want to be somebody who ran from something, or I love this place and truly love it. And that's the reason why I came back, is just because the love I have for this place, and I couldn't see it in ill way, or Michigan not at the top. And that's what I'm striving, and this staff is striving to do, is put Michigan back at the top.
0: Savion, what did Coach Whittingham say to you when he first jumped on board? And clearly, you know, you're a valuable recruit. I said it twice. You're no longer a recruit now as you're sitting here.
2: Yes, sir.
0: But what did he say to you that you needed to hear from him?
2: I mean, we're always going to be a family. That's what Michigan is. When you think about family, that's what Michigan is. The Black M is so strong, and anywhere you go, you're going to get go blue, mm-hmm. go blue. Mm-hmm. I mean, that's what you got to love here.
0: And so what did he tell you about what's expected of you?
2: I mean, me and Jordan in the backfield, dynamic duo, so that's all I really got to say.
0: Are you guys going to be on the field together?
1: I think you might see some glimpse of that.
2: For sure.
0: Okay, I don't want to get you in trouble. The coach is gone by now. So.
1: But, yeah, I would say
0: he's probably on the golf course right now.
1: It's cool the way they're doing things, and how they look at our room, not even just me and Savion, but Kuz, who played a big role last year, mm-hmm. and there's other guys in our room that can play too, and they're trying to find every single way to get me and Savion and Kuz on the field. They want to utilize the running back room as much as they can, and that's a testimony to what we've built in our running back room and the legacy of our running back room.
0: What's your goal, Savion? So many Michigan fans seeing you choose Michigan to bring your game to this school, this offense. What is your personal vision of what you can do?
2: Well, first of all, I want to win a national championship first, and then I want to build a family off being a captain, being whatever I need to be for the team. You know, I got to build myself up and build the team up at the same time. It's not all about me. It's about the team.
0: You're nodding your head too, Jordan.
1: Yeah, I mean, that's what he's done. He came here and he worked. And sometimes you get these five-star guys that's not how they're wired. And it's humbling to have somebody like this and wants to learn. And I think our generation has learned not to do that. Is they're always about their self, or it's always me, me, me. And it's so refreshing to see people are willing to learn. And shoot, if he rushes for four touchdowns in a game and I have zero, who cares? As long as we win that game, that's all that matters to me. And putting my team first, just like he said, and that's something that excites me about him, is he's so willing to, he's about his team, and that's what it should be. That's what the game of football is about. That's what, when I talked to John Harris, when I talked to all these people, they're like, you have a team and people around you. It's never just about yourself. So that's helped me a lot, and I know I can't do it by myself, or I'll be hurt in game three or four or five, and to have a room around you is beautiful.
0: Well, I mean, I just remember when you first, you know, hit the field in earnest against Alabama mm-hmm. in the last day of 2025 mm-hmm. or the last day of 2024 leading into 2025. I forget which year it is anyway, but it was last year, the year before your big year. And you dominated. I was turning to my son. I'm like, where the hell is this guy all year long? You know?
1: Yeah.
0: And you crushed it that day. And then last year you got hurt towards mm-hmm. the end of the year. What is your goal for this year?
1: My goal is to be healthy.
0: Right.
1: Just be healthy for my team and make it to Ohio State.
0: Right.
1: But that happens one week at a time. And honestly, I just want to win. I want to put Michigan back on top. I want to lead this team, whether that's with the ball in my hand, without, if I'm on the sideline. win a national championship. I mean, that's what you come here for, and that's the standard we've set here at Michigan. I mean, you just said before the show is Michigan basketball won that. That puts good pressure on you.
0: It does.
1: It's when you see somebody else, and you're happy for them, but it also stings, too, because you want that. And even celebrating and seeing all the basketball guys out there happy is you go back home and you're like, I got to get one of those. Mm-hmm. And that's my mindset. And I think we've done a good job as everybody's on the same page on our team. Everybody's connected, and we're reaching that one goal of Big Ten champs, winning the conference, and beating our rivals, and then winning a national championship.
0: Okay. And Savion, with you, I noticed, did you have an interception? You played defense as well?
2: Yeah.
0: Okay.
2: Yeah, I played linebacker.
0: All right. And so linebacker. Did you take it to the house?
2: Yeah.
0: Wow, what sort of question is that? I don't know. Like, if you caught it in the middle of the field, somebody hit you. Like, yeah. you took it to the house.
2: Yes, sir.
0: Okay. I don't mean to offend.
2: Nah, that's
0: all. I know, but you like the house calls, is what you're saying.
2: Of course.
0: Okay.
2: I'm a running back, so that's what I got to do.
0: I like that. Have you pitched Coach Whittingham to play defense as well?
2: I should. I really should.
0: You should?
2: Yeah.
0: Okay. What about special teams?
2: Yeah, of course I would do special teams and, like, kickoff return. Yeah, okay. Stuff like that.
0: All right. Very good. Have you seen him do something? Like, listen, you're a Mr. Football in your own right here. Have you seen him do something so far? Where you're like, okay, now I get it with Savion?
1: Yeah, I mean.
0: Because that's all I've heard from you, by the way, secondhand. Mm-hmm. I haven't been to any of your practices. I haven't seen it. And all I keep hearing is, I'm sorry to talk about you like you're not sitting there. his moves are second to none.
1: I mean,
0: in many ways.
1: Even seeing him do movements, he's really explosive, and I don't even think he knows how explosive he is yet. But just a twitchy, fast, he's a fast guy.
0: Is it fair to say that you don't know how good you are just yet?
2: Defense is going to figure out. Defense is like our opponents and people that are on our schedule.
0: Okay.
2: Yeah.
0: Well, good luck to you both.
1: Thank you.
0: I really appreciate it. Hour number two is in the books. Hour number three is coming up with John Henry Daly and Bryce Underwood as we wrap up our day here at this.
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12: 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In this hour, Michigan defensive back, John Henry Daly. Michigan quarterback, Bryce Underwood.

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1: 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If you've been with us for the first 2 hours, you know we've been hanging here at the fourth annual Champion Circle Golf Classic featuring the new head coach of Michigan football, Kyle Whittingham. We've been having one guest after another, including Coach Whittingham himself. And we've been having a pretty darn good time here, if I may say so, as a University of Michigan class of 1990 graduate who is a you-know-what and you-know-what sitting here all first 2 hours. If you missed the first 2 hours, there's our podcast version of the show. The show will live on Disney Plus for you to check out whenever you want. And then there's our YouTube channel as well, youtube.com/Rich Eisen Show. Later on in this hour, Bryce Underwood, the second-year quarterback of the Michigan football program, will be joining us. But right now, a new member of the Michigan football team, one of the top portal transfers in all of college football, certainly at the edge rusher position, formerly of Utah and BYU football, but now of Michigan. John Henry Daly is here. Good to see you, sir.
2: See you as well.
1: How are you? Good to see you.
2: Doing fantastic. Loving it out here.
1: You do? I do. Okay. All right. Now let's start with your story first up.
2: Okay.
1: And before how you got here, you are originally from the state of California. You were telling me just before we came on the air here.
2: Grew up in Moore Park, California. Okay. And then my family, we moved up to Utah when I was in middle school.
1: Okay. When did you know you wanted to start playing football and rushing the passer?
2: My dad and a ton of my uncles played football. And so growing up, and, you know, I had an older brother as well who kind of set the tone for me. And I was like, man, football seems like a really fun sport to play.
1: Okay. And when did you start playing?
2: My dad didn't let me start playing. Well, I didn't start playing edge till probably eighth grade or ninth grade.
1: Okay.
2: And then I started playing football when I was about in sixth grade.
1: Okay.
2: Yeah.
1: And so when did you know this is exactly what you loved to do and wanted to do for you?
2: I think it was probably the end of my sophomore year. I just loved competing, and I was able to play with my older brother in high school. And as we got to the end of the season, I said, man, I think I really love this. I'm ready to, you know, dedicate myself to this sport.
1: And growing up, who was the guy that you said I want to be like in the NFL?
2: J.J. Watt.
1: J.J. Watt.
2: Huh? Yes.
1: Why is that?
2: He's just the most dominant defensive player at the time. I mean, I think he had two consecutive 20 sack seasons, and J.J. Swatt, he had all these crazy picks and great sacks, and yeah, I want to emulate his game.
1: You do know that he will not be rooting for you as a collegiate football player.
2: I do know that.
1: Were playing in BYU and Utah, you might have been like, oh, okay, this guy's, you know, trying to emulate me. But now that you've joined Michigan, he's a Wisconsin Badger who might root for you some of the time.
2: Right.
1: But against Wisconsin, that's just not going to happen.
2: It's all right. It's all right.
1: You're fine with that.
2: It's okay.
1: And are you the type of guy that will seek out somebody who tweets at them saying, hey, I didn't want to bother you at breakfast?
2: I did see that. That's actually really cool.
1: Yeah.
2: I don't try not to hop on Twitter too much. You know, X, I don't know which one people call it these days.
1: Sure, right.
2: Everybody's got an opinion online, you know, and so you just kind of got to worry about the opinions that matter.
1: But he found that guy and said, you know, hey, I'll meet you for a beer, and he actually met the guy for a beer.
2: It was pretty cool.
1: Is that's part of your DNA as well, that sort of thing, or no?
2: With what? Sorry.
1: Just meeting people, just
2: If people want to go take a photo with me or do anything, I'm super excited.
1: Well, that's cool, man. All right. So now when did you so you go to BYU, right?
2: Right.
1: And then you went on a two-year mission?
2: I went on a two-year mission right out of high school.
1: Right out of high school?
2: Yes.
1: So you're 18 years old?
2: 18.
1: In Brazil? Is that where you went?
2: Yep. It was Brasilia, the capital city in Brazil.
1: What'd you do there?
2: Preached the gospel. So taught people about Jesus Christ and his gospel and things that they can do to be more happy in this life.
1: Okay. And you were there for 2 years at a mission? Is that where you were?
2: Yes. Uh-huh.
1: Okay.
2: It was a fantastic experience.
1: Is that your first dorm life? Was in Brazilian?
2: Yes, it was. Yeah, I had a lot of Brazilian companions, had a lot of people from Argentina that I came and lived with. So it was kind of interesting because a lot of people had these freshman year experiences, right, coming to college. And I guess mine was in a foreign country in Brazil with people of foreign nationalities as well.
1: No kidding. Are you bilingual now?
2: Too? I am.
1: Yep. You are?
2: I am. I fluently speak Portuguese.
1: You do?
2: I do.
1: Okay.
2: Yes.
1: Do you know how to, like, maybe talk smack in Portuguese or something like
2: yeah,
1: that?
2: Yeah, talking trash, you know, and you don't do too much of that as a missionary, so I wouldn't say I'm up to par.
1: Well, you do that as a football player.
2: I do, so maybe I need to practice it a little bit more, but I wasn't playing football in Brazil.
1: How do you say go blue in Portuguese?
2: Vai azul.
1: Good. See, you passed the test. Now you can stay. So then you go from BYU to Utah.
2: That's right.
1: And that's where you first met Kyle Whittingham for the first time?
2: That's correct.
1: Okay. Yeah. What do you like about him so much?
2: Man, I think I just like that he's old school. I think he's got high expectations. And, you know, a lot of people sometimes don't know the blueprint on how to get things done. And he's just like, hey, it's hard work, dedication. And you're going to come in. You're going to clock in every single day. And you're going to build confidence in yourself and also in your teammates by how hard you work and seeing the dedication that others put in. So I can really appreciate somebody who, you know, doesn't kind of go for these outside variables, but says, hey, control what you can control and you're going to be successful.
1: Okay. And so when he first where do I go here? Because I don't want to get you in any spot in any way, shape, or form. But okay. Did you get a sense that when he left Utah, if that's one way to put it, that he was not done coaching? Did you get that sense?
2: To be honest, I had no idea.
1: What do you mean?
2: I had no idea, like, what was going on with the whole thing. I just knew that he decided to step down from Utah, and I didn't really have an inkling of what his future had held.
1: You didn't know that when he stepped down from Utah that was potentially happening? Or
2: no, I mean, I was injured, right? I just suffered my injury, and then, right. Of course, you hear these rumors on TV, and you're like, oh, man, like, what's happening? But, I mean, I didn't know anything else other than
1: that. Okay, so then when he left, though, you were thinking, I now have an opportunity to leave as well. Is that what's going through your
2: head? Yeah, I think I was like, man, you know, he left and then Coach Powell left and then I was like, okay, and man, those are my guys right there.
1: And so what happened with you next? Because you're rehabbing a lower, do we call it a lower leg injury? What do we call it?
2: Yeah, you could call it Achilles injury.
1: Okay.
2: Yeah. Oh, whatever. I don't know what the language is.
1: We're dancing around a subject that hasn't really been confirmed in a way. So you hurt your Achilles.
2: Uh-huh, yeah.
1: Okay.
2: Ruptured my Achilles, received surgery, and then, went in the portal, and then had a lot of different universities reaching out to me. But I think one of the most important things that you can find, especially in sport and in coaches, is somebody who believes in you, who has high expectations of you, and who's going to hold you accountable to play at a certain level. And I'd already, you know, let these coaches know from the previous year, you know, kind of my expectations are how good of a player I want to be. And that's something that I come in every single day. I try to hold myself accountable for is, hey, am I coming in today and I'm being the player that I want to be? And having coaches who not only believe in you, but hold you accountable and say, hey, you said you're going to be this dude. Well, hey, you don't have a lot of energy at practice today. You better pick it up and stuff like that. I mean, that's just something that you don't find everywhere.
1: So that's why you were interested in coming here, right?
2: Absolutely.
1: Okay.
2: Yeah.
1: And so Champion Circle as well, that, you know, they're the benefactors of today's event, or the ones who are running today's event. What did they come to the table with outside of what people would think might be on the table for someone like yourself, as talented as you? What did they put on the table to say, if you come to Michigan, we'll be happy to link you up with X, Y, and Z?
2: Yeah, I mean, outside of the whole NIL thing, it was kind of like, this is Michigan, right? Yeah. And that was kind of the sales pitch. It's like, we have the largest alumni base in the entire country. And if you come here, you're not only setting yourself up, you know, football-wise, because you're on the largest stage in all of college football, but you have people all across the world who rock the Block M.
1: That's true.
2: And you're going to have a brotherhood, you know, of – you know, tens of thousands of people who are extremely successful, who are going to help you out for the rest of your life. And I thought that was super cool, especially since being here, meeting all the alumni, all the cool people, and just how much of a brotherhood it really is, where you want to help out the other person and you pay it forward. And hey, I'm wearing a Block M and I'm getting, you know, go blue everywhere, right, across the country. And it's a fantastic experience.
1: Did they hook you up with commercial real estate during the summer and stuff like that?
2: They hooked me up with a couple of internships. So I was like, that's fantastic. Yeah, I've been super interested in getting into that. So it's been great.
1: That's the, you're already thinking about other things that you want to do outside of football?
2: Yeah. I mean, real estate, I mean, I'd love to have that as, you know, a hobby. And then once I'm done with my football career, turn that into a full time.
1: Okay, cool.
2: Yeah.
1: So just hitting your, you're ready to roll. You're healthy. You're ready to go.
2: I am.
1: Okay, cool. And so what do you feel that you can bring to this team that's, as you know, you're joining at a pretty crucial crossroads of this football program. What do you think you can bring to this team?
2: Man, Honestly, I think I'd say I'm a glue guy. I like to bring people together. I like to keep things a little bit lighthearted, work hard, work serious when you need to work serious. But other than that, you know, be able to bring guys together and kind of develop that brotherhood and that friendship in between players. I think as a player, I bring grit, I bring toughness, and a relentless motor. I think I bring high expectations of being able to, for everybody right around me, to play at a high level. And that's the expectation I hold myself to, that I hold my teammates to as well. So I think those are all things I bring to the table.
1: Okay, so what have you been told about the rivalries here?
2: Man, extremely serious rivalries. I mean, they've been teaching me about it a little bit. The Ohio State won the game, and they said it's the biggest thing you've ever seen.
1: Mm-hmm. Okay, yeah, you can. I can confirm this. I can confirm this. First of all, you know, it's the Ohio State. Okay, but if you that's the way they refer to themselves, the Ohio State, because they don't want you to get confused with an Ohio State, or you can be totally confused by that. But if you really want to piss them off, just call them Ohio.
2: Ohio?
1: Yeah. Okay. Has anyone told you that yet?
2: No.
1: Yeah,
2: that's
1: the just first leave off the state.
2: Okay.
1: Yeah.
2: That's something I should just refer to them and not.
1: Yeah, just casual.
2: Okay.
1: Like it would, let's just put it this way. I don't mean to drag you down to my level. You're clearly high class. Okay. But it would be great if during the week leading up to the game, mm-hmm. when you're standing at a podium or you're standing in your locker or whatever, and it's just casually drop Ohio.
2: Okay.
1: Like, yeah, I've always wanted to play against Ohio, you know, or something like that. Or I've been watching Ohio this year and That's great, yeah. Because they also they don't say our team's name. Are you aware of that either?
2: No.
1: Yeah.
2: I didn't realize
1: they call
2: that.
1: Us the school, that school up north, or TTUN. That's okay. How they refer to us. They X out the letter M in all of their M words for the week, if not just us.
2: That.
1: Yeah.
2: Okay.
1: It's dumb.
2: Okay, just casual
1: it's
2: Ohio
1: stupid.
2: Week of.
1: Yeah,
2: okay,
1: so just don't Ohio. Go down to that level. Just just throw out a casual, you know, Ohio. Like, hey, you know.
2: I'll remember.
1: And Michigan State, Mike Hart once have referred to them as little brother.
2: Yes, that's why I'm
1: You're aware of that?
2: I am.
1: Okay.
2: I'm aware.
1: That really pisses them off. Really does.
2: I mean, from what I've been hearing, it's true, though, so. I mean.
1: Yeah, so you're getting the hang of it. And you know, I told Coach again earlier today, he can't be friends with Urban Meyer anymore, man.
2: Oh,
1: yeah.
2: He's got to cut it off.
1: He's got to.
2: Okay.
1: I don't know if, you know, you clearly that's up the flow chart from you.
2: But, yeah, that's out of my. Know.
1: Has Aiden Hutchinson reached out to you?
2: No, not yet. I'd love to be able to talk with Aiden, but.
1: We got to get that done.
2: I know. I would love that.
1: Okay, because he can tell you, he can confirm everything that I've just said. Because his dad played here when I went to school. I'm an old man.
2: Okay.
1: Yeah, I'm old. But class of 90, and I'm as emotionally affected by the results of Michigan football today as I've always been. And
2: that's great.
1: I'm excited to have you as part of the program, and I appreciate you choosing Michigan and you hooking up with the program and obviously Champion Circle and everything else. So congratulations on that.
2: Thank you.
1: What's your goal? Give me, you got numbers? You written anything down?
2: You know, I got some personal goals I don't share with everybody. I'd say as a team, though, you know, obviously Big Ten championship, and then go compete and play for a national championship.
1: Okay.
2: So, and then for, you know, just some vague goals, just to be dominant, you know.
1: Okay.
2: I want to be able to go out there and do what I do every single down and be a force to be reckoned with.
1: Okay. Would you mind trying that one more time?
2: Okay.
1: With a casual, because you got it before the Big Ten championship and before the college football playoff comes beating Ohio. You know what I mean? Like, you just can you casually throw that in? So let me start again.
2: Okay.
1: I'm getting you up for practicing.
2: Gotcha.
1: Casually throw in a beat Ohio and then go on with the rest of it.
2: Okay.
1: So what are your goals for this year? Have you written any down?
2: Yeah, you know, I've written down a bunch, but okay. I'd say more of the team goals is obviously when you come out, dominate every game, and then beat Ohio, mm-hmm. go on and win a Big Ten championship, right. and then a national.
1: Round of applause, everybody. That's John Henry Daly, everybody, now part of the Michigan football program. Congrats on all that. I wish you the best of luck, and hopefully I'll see you at the next level as well.
2: Thank you.
1: You bet. Good
2: Appreciate
1: to see you. You bet. That is John Henry Daly right here of the University of Michigan football team. Before we take a break, I just want to let you know that when you run a small business, you don't just do the job. 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

0: in the ESPN app, and the radio audience has rejoined. I'm having a nice chit-chat with Bryce Underwood, University of Michigan quarterback, in that chair about an hour ago sat Coach Kyle Whittingham.
1: Yes, sir.
0: I asked him about you, and the first words out of his mouth is, Bryce is our guy. Has he vocalized that to you?
1: Of course. He displayed it any opportunity that he can whenever we have a conversation. He trusts me fully with the leadership aspect of everything. So hopefully that's a great thing to have from a head coach.
0: When did he first say that to you? Do you recall when he first actually confirmed to you that you are the guy here on campus?
1: I really feel like his first day in office, you know. So, you know, just a blessing to have that trust as a from a head coach, you know.
0: Of course. So how did you take the change with Coach Moore to Coach Whittingham? Where did you learn about all of it?
1: Overall, I just took it as God's plan, you know. The first thing I always do, I pray about the situation, you know, and then just led me back to where I was, my roots, being at the University of Michigan.
0: So you, just like everyone else, just like me and everyone else, you're looking at your phone, you're learning about it, or did you get a call about something was up, what was going on?
1: Learned about it, thought about it, you know. Mm-hmm. I'm still at the University of Michigan.
0: So. Did you ever at any moment in time think, you know, this isn't happening here? Like, I came here, it didn't work out for me on this campus in year one for whatever reason. Now there's a new coach coming in. I'm out of here.
1: No, never came across my mind, honestly. You know, I came here and my mind says it's a switch up. So.
0: Well, that's great. Yeah, I mean, I would have thought first, but I'll be honest. Everyone was worried, like, okay, Bryce is going to go out. Like, there's Lane Kiffin sitting there, and there was all sorts of folks, you know, joking around that he would be waiting at the bottom of your, you know, at the bottom of your driveway of your house, basically with a sign saying, you know, you want to try this again. Then did that never happen?
1: No.
0: Okay.
1: So
0: you're here.
1: Of course.
0: All right. By the way, that's great. That's great to hear. So what was your first conversation with Kyle Whittingham like that you're willing to share?
1: How much of a big leadership role I'll be having to step up for this year. So, you know, he wanted me to be the leader of the team, you know, for this upcoming year. And that was really the first ever conversation that we had. What is my expectation for the next upseason coming up, you know? So.
0: And what about your football advancement? How have you been working on that, Bryce?
1: I've been working with Jordan Palmer, trainer. It's been going pretty good. Mm-hmm. I'm having a lot of fun simplifying everything and just being the best I could be.
0: So. Well, Jordan's been on the show many times. That,
1: yes, sir.
0: You picked a great one.
1: Yes, sir.
0: What has he been keying on with you?
1: Overall, just simplifying everything, you know, making everything as simple as possible, easy as possible. That's a simple way to put it.
0: What do you mean simple? Like, how does one simplify things like that?
1: Overall, just making the game way easier, you know, not doing too much, just being calm, relaxed in the pocket, you know, just football.
0: Was that a problem for you last year, do you think?
1: I wouldn't say so much of a problem, but some things I had to work on.
0: So sure. What were the things last year that you're now sitting here next to me on the outset of this upcoming season that you're like, I am definitely going to handle this situation in a more experienced manner coming up this year?
1: I say being mentally stronger. I feel like last year was more of like, okay, see if I'm physically gifted, and now it's about seeing how mentally strong I can be going throughout the season, no matter, of course, the goal is being 1-0 every single week, but no matter what, being mentally strong every game.
0: And what about things like footwork and what have you? Like, are you working on that sort of thing?
1: Of course. Like I said, just being calm, being real calm in the pocket. Don't look like I got to be in a rush for everything. Just relax, calm. And
0: who else have you been speaking to? Whose brains else are you picking?
1: Honestly, I'm praying a lot more, you know, so I would say I'm picking the Bible a lot with that, honestly. So,
0: it's more than you have in your life?
1: Of course.
0: What caused you to reach that decision?
1: Overall, I just feel like God has answered everything, you know, so my thing is to go through the Bible, you know, see, find any answers I need and everything like that. So.
0: What other less spiritual people have you been seeking advice from?
1: My parents, my family, you know.
0: Did I hear the name Joe Burrow out of your coach's mouth earlier? Have you spoken to Joe?
1: I train with Joe. Yes,
0: okay,
1: sir.
0: So you train with Joe Burrow.
1: Yes, sir.
0: Now we're talking here. What are you picking up from Joe?
1: Honestly, overall, when I was training with him, it just looked calm. It just looked easy. It looked simple, you know. And then it was just me watching. I'm like, how can one have the footwork that's so simple, and then it's just so effective and so quick, you know. And I just picked it up, just watched this film more and more, and seeing the whys and everything, and then just came to me.
0: Interesting. So, but I mean, if you could choose somebody who you're like, it looks simple, it's calm, mm-hmm. that guy is like, that. He's the paragon of that. Like,
1: definitely.
0: That is his, that's who he's, he is Joe Burr.
1: For
0: he's
1: sure.
0: Joe Cool.
1: Definitely.
0: So did he, has he given you any advice, or have you asked any advice about calming yourself in that regard?
1: Overall, it was me really just witnessing it for the first time.
0: Okay.
1: So I watched, and then I had Jordan explain to me what was going on, like, when am I seeing it, why is it so simple, and then it just all clicked.
0: So is it clicking in a way that you feel that week one we're going to see a different
1: of course.
0: Bryce Underwood?
1: Definitely.
0: Okay.
1: Yes, sir.
0: How so?
1: I feel like how much time I put into it, honestly, you know, when I'm at home, I do it throughout the house. Like, it's a continuous repetition of everything I've been learning, so.
0: Throughout that, like, what? You're walking from the living room to the kitchen, and you're stopping, and you're dealing with your footwork?
1: Exactly. Like, quite literally, changing directions, going up the stairs, but I don't understand, like, anything, so.
0: So. You're looking off the kitchen, throwing to the living room.
1: Yeah, so, definitely. For sure.
0: That's right. Hey, listen, whatever works. I love it. And earlier, just so you're aware, I told your coach, Whittingham, I told him, I'm like, we've got to get Bryce throwing on the run more. You looked far more comfortable doing that last year than from the pocket. Is that a fair assessment of your game from last year?
1: We can go with that.
0: We can go with that. So, and it just seemed like there were times where that just didn't happen.
1: Mm.
0: And again, I don't want to throw anyone into the bus here, which is, you know, a way of me setting up an ability to potentially throw someone under the bus. But do you feel that your talents last year were properly coordinated?
1: I felt overall I could have done it also a better way of showing that I fully trust the playbook and everything in those ways by staying more. I was in the film room a lot, but I feel like I could have done a little bit more on my behalf as well.
0: Well, so. I appreciate you taking accountability.
1: For sure.
0: That you know, and which is, by the way, a great trait of a leader and a quarterback. And
1: definitely.
0: And I don't mean to push you in a different direction, which means I'm about to push you in a different direction. It just seemed that, you know, I did ask Coach Whittingham earlier about your last year, and he basically said you didn't have a dedicated quarterback coach here last year.
1: For sure.
0: Did that affect you, your development, do you think?
1: Overall, it could have been more of a reason on why I feel that having an offensive coordinator and a quarterback coach all in one, you know, the offensive coordinator has so much, like, had the game plan, had to get the thing to the receivers, linemen, tight ends, running backs. They got a whole bunch of responsibilities to take care of.
0: Okay. You do realize that if you do exactly what you're saying, and Joe Burrow helped, you do know that Joe, despite having thrown 60 touchdown passes and gotten a ring from LSU, he still considers himself an Ohio State Buckeye at heart. Are you aware of that?
1: Sure.
0: Okay. He does. He does. I swear to you, he does. It bothers me. Clearly, that doesn't bother him that it bothers me. But you can make them very upset by going into their house next year. Do you think about stuff like that?
1: Well, my goal is to be 1-0 every game, so that comes across.
0: Okay, so one at a time is the way you just went with me right
1: Definitely.
0: Now. Do you think about that Ohio State game at all?
1: 1-0 every week.
0: Okay. So. All right, so you've page turned is what you're telling me right
1: Definitely.
0: Now. Okay. Have you run into LeBron again lately?
1: Actually, I haven't.
0: You have not?
1: No, I have not.
0: It's probably a good thing. Because, you know, you talked mess to him last year, and there you are with him right there. You talked mess, and then, you know, he probably was a happy man on that day in November.
1: The happiest, yeah.
0: I know. But now he's gone to Philadelphia, so
1: of course
0: he's got bigger fish to fry. I don't know. But does that mean he's going to be a Penn State fan now that he's in Pennsylvania?
1: Can't be.
0: I know. Okay, so, you know, before I let you go on the rest of your day here, what is your goal for this year? What do you got for me?
1: First, I'm team first, so this thing right here, the national championship, is the main goal. So that's number one. And then number two, being the best player, best quarterback in the country. The other thing is also being the best leader I can be for my team. So that's my main three goals.
0: All right. And we just had Andrew Marsh here as well. Seems like you had a heck of a connection with him.
1: Of course.
0: Last year. How does it look this year?
1: It's amazing. You know, we're consistently working. You know, all my receivers, the same ones that transferred in, the freshman that just came in, you know, the receivers that was already there.
0: Right.
1: We're working a lot.
0: Okay, and Savion Hyder
1: Very excited. Here. Very excited.
0: How, I mean, again, Jordan Marshall was sitting here too.
1: Yeah.
0: He says that it's possible that the two of them are on the field at the same time.
1: Yeah.
0: So let's just say those two guys, there's a mesh point.
1: Mm-hmm.
0: Will we be confused as to who has it at that point in time? Is that the idea here?
1: Very excited.
0: Okay. You going to keep it and run it more yourself this year or what?
1: We'll see game one.
0: Come on, man. I'm trying to get something here.
1: Sure.
0: I know you're looking off to the side here, but I don't want to. But this is the idea, because, you know, Marsh said it's also going to be more wide open. So, give me one thing that you think is going to be different this year than from last year. Other than the fact that you beat me in rock paper scissors, which you did not do the last time we run.
1: All 11 players on the field be electric. That's all.
0: Okay.
1: That's all I say.
0: Terrific. And everything else in your life is ready to go?
1: Of course.
0: You're good?
1: Definitely.
0: Okay. Well, Bryce Underwood, I say good luck to you, man. I say my best of luck to you. What are you watching?
1: Phil.
0: That's it?
1: Yes, sir.
0: Boy, that's the second guy that said something like that. Your mind isn't anywhere else except football. Okay. What about Heisman Trophy? Is that on your mind?
1: Of course. Being the best player in the country, I mean, that's what that comes with.
0: So. Okay. And what's your goals in terms of for this year? You got written down somewhere?
1: Of course.
0: What can you share them with me?
1: This thing right here.
0: Okay, that's number one.
1: Heisman.
0: Okay.
1: That's being the best leader for my team. That's it.
0: All right. No numbers? Okay.
1: 1-0 every week.
0: 1-0 every week. Bryce Underwood, it is great to see you, man.
1: Appreciate you,
0: man. I really appreciate your time.
1: Yes, sir.
0: And I wish the best of luck to you.
1: Of course.
0: You know, and that, you know, I can't wait to have Jordan Palmer on the show, and I'll pick his brain on that.
1: Definitely.
0: And I do need
1: you
0: to
1: do one of these. Yeah. We'll do.
0: Absolutely.
1: Sir.
0: That is Bryce Underwood right here on the Rich Eisen Show. We're back to wrap this up with my guys from Los Angeles in just a matter of moments. 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

0: discussed clearly. Back here on the Rich Eisen Show, live from the state of Michigan. 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Okay. Chris Brockman, TJ Jefferson.
1: We're
0: back
1: still here,
0: there
1: Rich.
0: In the Los Angeles
1: we're
0: studios.
1: Still here.
0: I know. I'm sorry, guys. But that's why I didn't have you fly all the way out here.
1: No, of course.
0: Because
1: I knew
0: that there would be a ton of guests. It would be guest heavy.
1: Yeah, it's great.
0: We had them all. Hold on a minute. Let me lean forward here. We had them all sign this Michigan Wings helmet.
2: Oh, yeah. Look at that.
0: This is going to be nice. Every guest sign this.
1: Nice.
0: This is going to be auctioned off here at the Champion Circle event tonight.
1: Cool.
0: Hopefully it'll raise some money for tonight's fundraiser.
1: Good stuff.
0: Yeah, there it is.
1: Has Bryce Underwood grown at all? Is he taller?
2: So. Yeah, he's big.
0: Dude, he's
2: giant.
0: What he seems to have grown as is he's still the same confident 17-year-old that we met when he was in our studio last summer, you know, and he's still the same confident kid. It seems that he's just more locked in and focused on the football aspect of things here.
1: Yeah.
0: And you know, we've had Jordan Palmer on the show multiple times.
1: Mm-hmm.
0: He's no joke. He's not going to bring him on and just, you know, babysit him. You know what I mean? So I don't know what your take from that interview was. So I don't know what your opinion of that.
1: No, just seems like a kid who's really locked in and, you know, getting ready and focused. I do like that he never thought about leaving, entering the portal, following Lane or anyone else who, you know, probably came calling. You know, he set out to go to Michigan to accomplish, some goals, and he's still focused on getting there. So I enjoyed listening and hearing that. Yeah.
0: Well, I mean, his ability to step his game up and read a defense in a, you know, more calm fashion, basically that's what he was kept saying, is just keep his feet calm and stay calm in the pocket. And then, of course, having an offense that uses his ability to move the pocket. I think, you know, I don't think I'm telling any tales out of school. That is that affects the entire Big Ten this year, because, I mean, Michigan goes to Oregon later on this year. That's their toughest road game before the Ohio State this year. And if Michigan can navigate those two games, they've got 8 at home this year. That could particularly affect the standings. We'll see what happens when they do play Indiana this year. They did not last year, including the Big Ten championship game. So his ability to actually turn it around and do something can affect the entire Big Ten. And if not, then Michigan will be less of a factor than anybody around here hopes, that's for sure, later on this year. So hopefully everybody's gleaned that sort of thing. But turning back to the National Football League, we've been holding this segment for every single day that I've been in the host chair, the four downs. We'll get to the Saints in a second. But Sean McVay spoke over the weekend about Aaron Donald's readiness to rejoin the football playing world and addressing the latest on that. Here's Sean McVay.
3: I'm sure everybody's wondering about Aaron. He is going through his process, and he is putting himself in a position to make a decision, and he's earned the right to be able to do that. And for those of you guys that do know Aaron, he's very diligent. Anything that he does all in. And so he's going through a very strict regimen and process that was similar to what he did when he played, see how his body responds and feels. And then we've had some things that we'll just kind of, you know, check up on each other, and then we'll see when we have more information whether or not we're going to give it a go or whether or not he's going to continue to enjoy what he's been doing for the last couple years. But if that is something that he wants to do, we are going to, you know, try to be able to make that happen. And so, but I genuinely do not have an answer on whether he is or isn't. I know he's preparing himself to be able to make that decision, and if he feels good, then you guys know he's going to be ready to rock. But if not, he's earned the right. He doesn't owe us anything, and he's a special person. You guys know what he means to me.
1: Okay.
0: Okay.
4: Sounds like here's my coming.
0: Here's my takeaway. Here's my takeaway. And I think it mirrors yours. Because I had not heard that soundbite. Mike Hoskins got me here before the show. He goes, we got Sean McVay over the weekend about Aaron Donald. I'm like, okay. And I've been in visiting day world and travel world and whatever. So if there were stories written about it or put on threads, I missed it. So this is my purely first blush takeaway or takeaways from hearing that soundbite. Under what circumstances does Aaron Donald go through a process and he comes through it, Sam?
1: Nah.
0: You know what
1: yeah,
0: I mean?
1: Exactly.
0: You know what I mean? Like, right. I'm not feeling it. I'm not feeling it. At what, like, how does he go through a process that, let's just put it this way, showing up to the facility, the only mental part of it is, you know, I'm here, I'm envisioning what it's going to be like week 15. After a training camp, do I want to put myself through all of that?
1: Exactly.
0: That's why I stopped playing. That's the only mental aspect of it. That and the fact that there might be some car that creeps in front of him and he doesn't get to work faster because some Southern Californian was, you know, driving on their phone. You know what I mean? Like that, what mental aspect of it will he come through and basically say, I don't want to do it? Because the physical can't be it, right?
1: Can't be physical. It's
4: wouldn't
1: mental.
4: Think so. You can't.
0: Right?
1: Yeah,
0: you
1: I was talking about
0: that.
1: It over the weekend.
0: It's gotta,
1: yeah, I was thinking
0: I know,
1: about
0: I,
1: it like this.
0: Hold on a minute. I guess.
1: Go ahead.
0: Yeah. No, I mean, the you can't say can't. You're right, TJ. I can't say it can't be because one does never know. I mean, he's not, even though he looks like an Avenger, you know, it could be doomsday at some point, at any point with anybody's back or this, that, whatever's balky. I understand that. I get it. But at the end of the day, him maybe not being home or he's been away all the time. And then he kind of liked being around at home, being around his family. I mean, I guess it could come out. I just don't think that if he's, part of me just thinks going through the process and just deciding I'm going to go through a process means he's already decided.
4: Kind of seems like it, right?
0: Yeah. That may be an oversimplification,
1: yeah,
0: and unfair, but just the decision that I'm going to go through the process is enough for me to figure he's handled the mental part already and the family part already.
4: I can see that.
0: That's what I'm thinking. And that him showing up and the video of catching him at the facility isn't like, whoa, no, he's been here before. He's done this over the last few years. No, he's going, like, it's confirmed he's going through a process. He has decided I need to go through a process to see if I want to do it. And it just seems like, would he go through the process if he didn't want to do it?
1: I just know how we feel, like, after a week or 2 weeks of vacation and you have to go back to work. This guy's been on vacation for 2 years.
4: Yeah.
1: And to mentally go back to work, you know, that's a lot.
0: Yeah.
1: Especially when the mental part and your work, you know, is so physical in nature. Ooh. And you got to kind of psych yourself up for especially playing his position, a car crash on every play. That's a lot.
0: Right.
1: That's a lot mentally for yourself and your family to kind of get back into after you've been, quote unquote, on vacation for 2 years.
0: Correct. Or he just says, I just want to try it one more year.
1: Yeah.
0: I got Myles Garrett. Let's do it. Super Bowl's here in Los Angeles.
1: I mean, I know that we want it.
0: Let's make it happen.
1: It feels like we want this more than Aaron Donald might want this, but
4: I don't.
1: It would just be so cool for football.
0: Yep. Nice.
1: Yes. You know?
0: You don't. I know.
4: But yeah, you know.
0: I fully agree. And then
4: Go ahead, Rick.
0: No, it's just my one last takeaway because I need to get to my four downs before the end of the show. My last takeaway on this is when we first came on the air with this show, 11 years ago, or Chris, you and I first started doing the podcast together that predated the show 14 years ago.
5: Whew.
0: And the Rams were still in St. Louis.
5: Yep.
0: And people are like, okay, if the Rams go back to Los Angeles, what would their coach look like? And then I saw, like, this is it, right?
5: Yeah, yeah.
0: Wouldn't you say? Like, this is straight out, like, if AI existed 14 years ago, like, make up the coach of the Los Angeles Rams.
1: Like a police rendition.
5: Yeah,
0: this dude
5: artist rendition in shades, of the Rams
0: looking
5: coach
0: ripped.
5: Like. That's it.
0: Yeah.
1: He's got a tight fade, like, aviators, you know, 5 o'clock shadow beard.
5: Yeah. I'd say he'd be a little bit more tan.
0: Yeah, but also
5: rendition.
0: A perfectly... Yeah, true. Maybe a little bit more tan.
5: Slightly better than that.
0: You know? But, you know, like, that's my other takeaway.
1: Not like George Hamilton tan, but...
5: it's fantastic.
1: Pretty good.
0: All right, it's time for my four downs on the New Orleans Saints. Hit it.
6: Four downs with Rich.
7: Here we go.
8: Why did you stop?
0: All right, it's our daily look at a singular National Football League team, all 32 teams, all the way up until the playing season. This four downs is about the New Orleans Saints. First down. This is a simple one. What does a Tyler Shuck sophomore season look like? This kid didn't take the reins of the gig until the middle of last season, and maybe everybody thought he would show a spark, and it would be ups and downs, mostly downs, because this kid was not a first rounder. And then lo and behold, he damn near took the Offensive Rookie of the Year award away from Ted Aroa McMillan. What does year two look like now that he's going to be the man from the beginning, all the reps in training camp, all the reps in the offseason, and now coming in and getting all the reps from week one all the way to week whenever? What does it look like? And that is a crucial part of all of these puzzle pieces together, including second down. How much gas is left in Alvin Kamara's tank? Because this guy is now second on the depth chart behind Travis Etienne, or Etienne Jr., big free agent splash signing of the New Orleans Saints to snag him from the Jacksonville Jaguars and bring him back to the Bayou. How much does Kamara play? Does he somehow, some way have a fountain of youth? He's 31 now. Can he be anything close to the Kamara of old? Because if Etienne is like last year and Kamara is anything like the Kamara of old, I mean, the Saints have got themselves a heck of an offense potentially, which leads to third down. Is how can Jordan Tyson stay healthy? Their first round draft choice, the wide receiver taken after Carnell Tate. A lot of people thought he might be the first wide receiver taken in last year's draft. This kid being brought to New Orleans alongside Chris Olave. And man, I'm telling you too, you look at their depth chart. They also drafted, you know, Oscar Delp from Georgia, Chris, being an SEC household.
5: Yep.
0: A lot of people saying he's got Kittle in him. And so put it all together, that leads to fourth down, which is Kellen Moore year two. Is it more or less? And the Moore is obviously with just 1-0. The Saints, thank you. The Saints last year put enough together in the back half of the season that they finished just two games out of first. Now, I know the first place team was under 500, but this team is just two games off the lead of their division. And if Shuck can step it up and Kamara still has gas left in the tank and the tight end room can be as, because Noah Fant wound up there too, as the second string, tight end that's there. If they could put it all together, could they even win the division?
5: Ooh.
0: Or do they take steps back and then we got to reassess things? And that's my four downs on the New Orleans Saints to wrap up the show from the state of Michigan. Guys, I appreciate the effort today. I appreciate you punching the clock where you are.
1: Attaboy.
0: I'll be back tomorrow. We'll do it all together again. It'll be back together again Tuesday on the Rich Eisen Show.
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11: I'm Ed Bankin. The wife of Chiefs offensive coordinator Eric Bieniemy was shot Sunday night in her Virginia home. Police have charged their 27-year-old son, Elijah. Bieniemy is in stable condition and remains hospitalized. Eric Bieniemy has left Chiefs camp. Coach Andy Reid says there is no timetable for Bieniemy's return. North Carolina football general manager Michael Lombardi has been placed on administrative leave for the university. No details were given by the school, but the decision stemmed from a human resources complaint filed by a former UNC employee. Colts quarterback Daniel Jones said on the Pat McAfee show he's been cleared for practice at training camp. Jones is coming off an Achilles injury last September. By tomorrow, all 32 teams will be in camp, and Tampa quarterback Baker Mayfield is looking for a new deal, and ESPN's Dan Graziano talked about the progress in talks.
12: There's a big gap between the number he was asking for and the number they were willing to pay, but, you know, these things can get done as deadlines get closer, and if that's a real deadline, then I'm sure the Buccaneers are paying attention to it.
11: The Bucs report to camp tomorrow. Baseball this afternoon, top of the second, Rangers and Mariners tied at 1. Texas leads Seattle by a game and a half in the AL West.
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0: One of my favorites is Big Mike in Texas.
1: Man, I love Chris Candy, man, but I got to snap back at Chris Candy, man. He talk about oatmeal is disgusting, man.
0: Well, it is.
1: I would take
2: No, it's not.
0: Oatmeal's terrible. I'm with Pat Costello on this one.
1: Hey, hold on. My mom had 8 boys in a row, man. I grew up in the country, man. And, okay. And I'm sitting there at the table one day, and I'm about 8 years old. You know, you have a pig in the house to run, you know, because you got a pig to run because it wouldn't get no. Did you ever go? I'm sitting at the table, and my dad heard me say, man, I'm tired of this oatmeal. We have oatmeal every morning. My dad came in there, and he grabbed that bowl of oatmeal, put it on the floor, and then run, ate my oatmeal. And I'm sitting there, and now I got to go home. And I'm hoping that oatmeal beats no meal.
3: This is Freddie and Harry.

0: 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And don't forget about us on ESPN Plus. And our brother Harry Douglas playing a little hurt today. This is what happens when summer and sugar are not over, involving his two kids when it comes to Princey, his son, and Harrison, his daughter. Now, Shannon Penn had to help out his daughter this weekend. She finished her program, and part of her step, she's going to take over the world. She's going to be rushing China's probably 18 to 20 years. So she is a smarty and a half when it comes to his namesake, Shannon. So he had a chance to go pick up from Boston this weekend. But HD, I don't think the word pickup is justifiable. If anything, kind of undersells exactly the weekend involving Princey, because check out your Instagram, and there's Princey doing box jumps, getting ready for whatever he wants to get ready for. I know you are traipsing all around Harrison. So the reason boys and girls, dudes and dudettes, that HD is playing hurt today with a back injury is because it's a lot of heavy lifting when summer and sugar are not finished involving his two kids.
1: Yeah, to my guy E-Dog, you know, it was recently, I think last Friday or Thursday, E-Dog, you was experiencing your tire going flat. And I'm here to tell you, my man, I think my tire on my body is going flat because my lower back today is so doggone sore. And this is one of the main reasons why, Freddie, I started working back out, because my kids are very, very active. They're heavily involved in sports. And I don't like to just tell them to do things. I like to do the things with them, because sure, I never want to be one of those fathers or parents or coaches that ask kids to do things that I won't do myself. So back in the fold of everything, and I was doing some trap bar deadlifts, and my doggone lower back, I'm feeling every bit of it right now currently. But it was a solid weekend for us. I told y'all, but I'll tell everybody else, I have an uncle right now who I'm very, very close with. He's in a hospital, and he's going to need a heart transplant, so I had the ability to go see him, and he was in great spirits. Now, Princey wanted to go,
0: right,
1: but I told him, first, let me go first and see how everything is and see how his spirits are before, sure, I let you go.
0: Good idea.
1: And he asked about Princey, and I told Princey, so Princey wanted to go today. And I was like, we can't go today, but I may take him tomorrow. But got to see my uncle. He's in good spirits.
0: Good.
1: The process has started for him to get a heart transplant so he can continue to live and do everything that he wants to do with his family. Me and my wife, we got an opportunity to have date night. And we went and seen The Odyssey, which is a fantastic movie. Uh-huh. I'm not going to spoil it for anybody, but the 3 hours that movie is, felt like an hour and 30 minutes. That tells you everything about the movie and how fantastic it is. So if you haven't seen it yet, you will understand what I'm talking about. Now, my daughter, Friday, remember, Freddie, I took Princey with me to Warner Robins, Georgia, and we did some back-to-school bashes down there, gave stuff to the community. So Saturday, I got to do it with Harrison. She got to come with me to another one, and we had daddy-daughter date time. So we did that, gave back to the community. We had fun. We went and ate lunch, and I allowed her to, you know, speak what's on your mind. Tell me about what's going on, what you like, what you dislike.
0: Right.
1: I said, you don't have to hide anything from me. Like, even if it's something with me you would want me to be better at, then I will work to be better in that department as well, too. So we had a great time, me and my baby girl. And then I got to see my best friend. His son plays 11U football, and they played close to the house this weekend. And I took my kids out there. Those 11-year-olds that I just witnessed play this weekend, I think his son's team is like top three in the state. I know they're going to be playing on Saturdays, and I know for a fact some of them are going to be playing on Sundays when it comes to the National Football League, because the attention to detail, the competition level, just, you know, how spot on they were with so many different things. The quarterback, man, he threw a 60-yard touchdown pass at 11 years old, probably about 30 yards in the air, got caught a post, ran out the back door, and I was just amazed about how developed these young kids were at 11 years old. So a full weekend, a fun one.
0: Right.
1: But, you know, the thing that's paying the most right now was my lower back. My neck and my back.
0: Yeah, I'm trying to figure out who has more energy. Your kids, the 11-year-olds that you saw playing football, or my dad at 82 years of age. On Saturday, we go to visit him in New York. He not only was mowing lawns, but also painting at 82. My dad.
1: I love it.
0: Them Colemans have made a different stuff down in Alabama, led by my dad, Freddie Coleman Jr. And I said, Dad, are you okay? He goes, oh, I'm fine. I get a good night's sleep. I'll be ready to rock and roll. The next day, he was ready to rock and roll again. Did a couple things around the house. Did a couple things outside. So I'm tired watching my dad do this. I'm tired watching your kids running around. And then you tell me about these mammoth 11-year-olds out there rolling around that could be playing on Saturdays. You know, your boy needs a break. I think my brain needs to settle down. I think it needs to relax and go away from those out of exercise things too.
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0: And you can be a part of our main thing on the Freddie and Harry call-in line at 888-SAY-ESPN, 888-729-3776. And don't forget about us on X at Coleman ESPN and at HDouglas83. So in case you missed it, a certain guy named LeBron James found a basketball team on Friday. And that basketball team is the Philadelphia 76ers. 2 years, $8 million, has a player option for year two, which means that if things don't go well in year one in Philadelphia, we could be doing this all again next July. But let's not put that into the ether regarding LeBron James. Let's leave that one alone. But even Brian Windhorst, ESPN NBA insider that he is on First Take, he says what LeBron James was able to do finding his new team was completely unprecedented.
7: It truly is out of this world that LeBron James would join the Philadelphia 76ers. He would say, I don't care about money. I don't care about family. I'm not even sure how much the city of Philadelphia mattered that much, because I think he's going to live a big chunk of the season in New York. This is a wild set of circumstances, and this is why, you know, the league is trying to come to grapple with it. And I know what fans feel, and that we are sort of a voice of those fans now saying, well, can they win? Like, yeah, of course. Look at this talent. Sure, they can win, but it's so outrageous. It's so, and I say this not being critical, it's a ridiculous situation. It's a historic one-off.
0: There's no doubt this one-off is historic, but if anybody is going to make this work with LeBron James, because LeBron James, we automatically assume he's going to make it work for himself and the Philadelphia 76ers. But you got Tyrese Maxey, you got Joel Embiid, you got Jaylen Brown, HD. If anybody has to really do the least to make it work the most, for me, it's Joel Embiid, especially when the offense is no longer his. And more importantly, HD, the franchise is no longer his in Philadelphia, in my opinion, when it comes to Joel Embiid.
1: Yeah, I feel like all of these guys have to sacrifice, but I am going to put Joel Embiid at the top of that list. And being able to sacrifice the most in order for this to be able to work. Number one, you have to remain healthy on a consistent basis. You have to be available going into the playoffs so they can rely on you in that department, being the five man and anchor in the middle and demanding double teams and, you know, being able to face the basket, shoot the three, shoot the mid-range, get to the free throw line, be dominant in the post. You have to consistently be healthy so you can be available to LeBron James and company and the rest of the guys on this basketball team and your head coach, Nick Nurse. That has been an issue the last 3 years. And the reason why I bring that up, Freddie, you look at last year, only played 38 games. The year before, only played 19 games. And the year before that, I think it's 38 or 39 games as well. So are you going to be available? And it's not even about early on for Joel Embiid. It's, I would say, after All-Star break. Are you consistently in the mix? Mm-hmm. And I know there are going to be nights where you have to be off because they want you available when it matters the most. But are you going to train your body differently as well? Because I think this basketball team is going to be one that gets up and down the basketball court. Now, where Joel Embiid is going to come play a major factor, I think, in my opinion, when you get to a playoff scenario, is what the San Antonio Spurs lack late in ball games. Mm-hmm. Having that one guy to go to down in the post and be able to face up, play with his back to the basket and garner double teams and then pass the ball to the open man so they can have wide open shots, on top of having other bona fide players offensively on that roster. But for Joel Embiid, it's about conditioning.
0: Yes.
1: Being better than prior to this season, because I'm looking at the athleticism between Tyrese Maxey, LeBron James, Jaylen Brown, VJ Edgecombe, and I'm saying to myself, this can't be a basketball team that's just decided that we're going to slow it up and we're going to make Joel Embiid the centerpiece of everything and we're not going to utilize our athleticism and get out in transition. So that's going to be a major difference in Joel Embiid and how the Philadelphia 76ers play, in my opinion, from years prior.
0: Well, the one word that Joel Embiid has never really had to worry about that he is going to have, that's going to have to be his middle name, is the word sacrifice. it can't just be about, I got to get mine, you're going to get yours, you're going to get yours, you're going to get yours, involving this new big four when it comes to him, Tyrese Maxey, Jaylen Brown, and LeBron James. For the first time, Joel Embiid is going to understand exactly what the word sacrifice really, really means. And when we had our man Evan Cohen from Unsportsmanlike last week on Freddie and Harry, he wondered the same thing about the 76ers and that word sacrifice, but he also feels that Embiid is not under a lot of pressure.
3: You want to sacrifice for the people in life that are ride or die for you, regardless of the profession. That's why the Knicks were so great. Now, they were great at the profession, obviously. But that's the part of it, Harry, that we don't know. Like, cool, they need to sacrifice. Who are you sacrificing for? It's easy to say, I'm sacrificing for Larry O'Brien.
0: Right.
3: But that's the end result. The process, I guess, somewhat pun intended, is sacrificing for the people next to you. We don't know if they're going to be willing to do that yet.
4: I don't think there's ever been a point in Joel Embiid's career that he's had less pressure. You know why? You know how many games he has to play in the regular season? Zero. If he doesn't play a single game, it doesn't matter. You know how many games he has to play in the postseason? Enough for them to win 16. If that's with him or without him, it does not matter. He is an add-on piece to this great roster with great management and great coaching. The most pressure is on LeBron. He told you that by signing there.
0: I think that pressure is still there on Joel Embiid because this used to be his playground.
1: Mm-hmm.
0: Even though he could not lead the team out of the second round when it comes to Philadelphia 76ers. That pressure may be reduced a little bit because of the pieces that they add in Jaylen Brown and LeBron James. But let's say they're not able to get out of the second round again with this new Guardians of the Galaxy. I guarantee you, HD, there aren't going to be a lot of fingers pointed at LeBron James or Tyrese Maxey or Jaylen Brown. Most of those fingers are going to be pointed at Joel Embiid saying, man, they gave you these guys, you got these two, and you still can't get out of the second round. That will be attached to Joel Embiid, no matter what he looks like or what his numbers look like when the playoffs roll around.
1: Let's see. LeBron James, he has won 4 NBA championships. He's the second best player of all time. Jaylen Brown, he's won an NBA championship. He's finals MVP. Let's go to Joel Embiid, a former MVP of the entire NBA. A guy who was on the team that had the number one seed and lost in the second round to the Atlanta Hawks. The same guy who was on that team that lost to the Toronto Raptors when Kawhi Leonard hit that boom, boom, boom drop shot. And they went on to win the NBA championship. So there's a lot of things that have transpired while Joel Embiid has been a part of this organization.
0: Right.
1: And once you win an MVP of the entire league, a lot of people say to you, hey, what's that next step that you're going to be able to take? Well, guess what? This basketball team has not even been to the Eastern Conference Finals. So, yes, I'm looking at Joel Embiid because when you look at everything in totality, when you look at the big picture, Freddie Coleman, if I told you the Philadelphia 76ers won the NBA Finals this year, what would have been one of those main components to that happening?
0: Joel Embiid staying healthy.
1: Joel Embiid staying healthy and being a force to be reckoned with. So that's why it's a lot of pressure on Joel Embiid. So I don't agree with Evan Cohen when he says it's the least amount of pressure on Joel Embiid. Once Jaylen Brown is acquired, once LeBron James decides that he wants to come to Philadelphia, Joel Embiid, there is pressure on you to be available because you can potentially get out of the East, but you're not going to beat a team in the Western Conference without a 5-man that's consistently playing and out there helping you. So that's why I think it is a lot of pressure on Joel Embiid.
0: He is Harry Douglas and Freddie Coleman. It's Reggae Monday, Freddie and Harry on ESPN Radio, the ESPN app, and don't forget about us on ESPN Plus. Is it on Tyrese Maxey, Joel Embiid, or Jaylen Brown to make it work with you-know-who about to join the Guardians of the Galaxy, known as the Philadelphia 76ers? Pick one and let us know why at 888-SAY-ESPN, 888-729-3776. We both believe it's on Joel Embiid to make it work more than anybody else with LeBron James. Do you agree with us, or you think it's Tyrese Maxey, or Jaylen Brown, 888-729-3776? And when it comes to the aforementioned erstwhile former Boston Celtic HD, known as Jaylen Brown, I can't wait to see how this is going to function in Philadelphia with him being a part of that because I'm sure when he got traded to Philadelphia, he's thinking, I got Tyrese Maxey, I got Joel Embiid. Now you have LeBron James, another alpha male in that locker room that is not going to be a shy about, hey, this is the way it's supposed to be done. I've been here before. I understand these things. Jaylen, I know you got an NBA championship. I get it. Not trying to minimize it. But LeBron is going to have that alpha dog mentality. And Jaylen Brown has shown if he doesn't like something, if he hears something wrong, he's going to speak it right, in his opinion. Ask Kyrie Irving when they were teammates and Kyrie Irving talked to him a certain way. And Jaylen Brown said, bro, take a good look at me. before you talk to me that way. And then Kyrie Irving said, I better get out of here before I get my behind kicked. And he wound up going somewhere else. I wonder what that kind of role on and off the court is going to be for Jaylen Brown. He may have to change his game the most outside of Tyrese Maxey and Joel Embiid and make that fit with LeBron James.
1: So that's the biggest thing right now. If you're Nick Nurse as the head coach and for other guys on this team, is figuring out what's the role of each of these players and how is that going to take place for the 2026-2027 season. It's not going to be an easy task for Nick Nurse, but I think the biggest thing that I think could help these guys out, Freddie, is communication.
0: Absolutely.
1: Now, you're going to have moments where somebody may feel some type of way, or this person, or two people. That's okay, y'all. It's sports. Everything's not going to be pizzas and cream or cookies and cream. It depends on what you like the most.
0: Cookies and cream.
1: But at the same time, there's no such thing as over-communicating. Because Kevin, I heard something from Kevin Durant, right, when he was talking to Draymond Green about the stuff that happened in Golden State. And he felt like the thing that really turned him off the most is how everyone turned a blind eye to situations or a situation that happened. It's okay to communicate. I would say most of the time it's desperately needed. Mm-hmm. So you leave conversations or you leave a situation understanding one another and the thought process behind everything. I think when you do leave little things, tea leaves out there, and you aren't direct in communicating, it leads to people wanting to be selfish, go their way, and then everything is dismantled. So the biggest thing I think right now for Jaylen Brown and all of these guys, communication, defining roles. But I do feel like for Jaylen Brown, you know, when we're talking about the most recent success, mm-hmm. he is the player in this starting five that is more successful recently with being a finals MVP, having a number two seed in the Eastern Conference, winning the NBA Finals not too long ago, being Finals MVP, and he's still in his 20s. His 20s. He's not even hit 30 yet. So he's going to be fine, in my opinion. I just really think this basketball team is going to get up and down this court, and those guys are going to get in transition and play hell of defense and really wow a lot of people that are going against.
0: Dana and Richmond, one of our favorites at 888-729-3776. Dana, is it on Tyrese Maxey or Joel Embiid or Jaylen Brown to make it work with LeBron James coming to town and joining the Philadelphia 76ers?
8: Hi, Charles, Freddie, HD. What's up, my brother?
0: What's up,
8: happy
0: brother?
8: Friday. I mean, happy Monday to y'all.
0: Happy Reggae Monday to you too, my friend.
8: All right, I'm going to say it like this. Well, for Embiid, long as Embiid stay healthy and just play his role, he don't have to do much. Now, I know back in '83, Doc went further than Embiid ever been in playoffs. Doc made it to the final. He lost to my Lakers, you know, when Magic put up that 4-2 on him. He made it to the final. But it took Moses to get there, mm-hmm. to get the Doc over that hump. And let me also say this right here. LeBron got high IQ. Jaylen Brown got high IQ. The year that JB won the chip, It was a lot of players on that team with Tatum, White, Holiday, Porzingis. The ball moved around. So I believe JB can play in that type of format with those players. And then we're talking about LeBron, one of the brothers with the highest IQ in basketball. He played a third role to Austin Reed last year. So I know he don't have no problem of fitting in wherever he had to fit in for the longevity of the season. So he could be there come playoff time. They just need Embiid. You got Moses there with JB and LeBron now, Embiid. They're going to bring you to the promised land. You just play your part, brother. Just play your part.
0: The biggest part of him playing that part for everything to work out HD, would you believe that 76 be a terrific team in transition? You got to rebound. And you can't just rely on Joel Embiid to do it. If they do, we saw how that does not work. Joel Embiid's role is going to change a little bit, but at the same time, if he's able to rebound, then he can get on transition. Then that's less that he has to do. If they can't commit to making sure they gang rebound where it's not just falling on him, then that's going to be a problem to 76ers. You can't run if you don't have the basketball. True. And Joel Embiid has shown the more minutes he plays, the more likely he could get injured. And the kind of dirty work he has to do for this to work pretty in Philadelphia, they're going to have to help him out with that as much as he's going to help out LeBron James with this transition.
1: No, I do agree with that. Like, in order to get out in transition, you must rebound the basketball. But I also think because of the athleticism that this team is going to have, being able to force turnovers and getting out in transition, like we see the Oklahoma City Thunder be able to do, like we see at times the San Antonio Spurs. Now, I would say this about the 76ers. You're not a spring chickens like those two teams are I just mentioned, but Tyrese Maxey is still young. Vijay Edgecombe is still young. And Jaylen Brown is still in his 20s. You have Joel Embiid. You have LeBron James. LeBron James, the athleticism is still there, even though he's about to be 42 years old.
0: Amazing.
1: So you play great defense and you rebound the basketball. You get out in transition. It's going to be hard for people defensively to stop them in that manner, in my opinion, because of the athleticism and the way everyone can shoot the ball on the perimeter.
0: So is it all on Tyrese Maxey, Joel Embiid, or Jaylen Brown to make it work with LeBron James coming to Philadelphia? We believe it's Joel Embiid. What about you at 888-SAY-ESPN, 888-729-3776. We can't wait to hear from you on Reggae Monday, Freddie and Harry with Harry Douglas. I'm Freddie Coleman, and I'm going to tell you why the Rams should not be considered the team to beat in the NFC.
1: What?
0: Seriously.
1: I'm appalled.
0: He's also Harry Douglas. I'm Freddie Coleman. It's Reggae Money, Freddie and Harry on ESPN Radio, the ESPN app, and ESPN Plus.
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1: I'm Ed Benkin. Chiefs offensive coordinator Eric Bieniemy has left the team's training camp after a shooting incident involving his wife. Bieniemy is in stable condition after being shot in her Virginia home on Sunday night. Police have charged the couple's 27-year-old son, Elijah, in the shooting. North Carolina football GM Michael Lombardi has been placed on paid administrative leave for the university. There were no details given, but the decision came from a human resources complaint filed by a former UNC front office employee. Colts quarterback Daniel Jones told the Pat McAfee show he has been cleared for full practice as the Colts get set for training camp. To baseball, the Marlins have lost 12 in a row. They will open up a series against the Phillies in Miami tonight. Manager Clayton McCullough talked about dealing with the losing skid.
2: We're going to meet this head on. I mean, look, there's no hiding from it. You know, so it's what it is. Does anybody feel good? Certainly not. But, you know, to come in here each day and cry about it, make excuses, I don't know what that's going to do.
1: They will face a Philly squad that salvaged the last game of a three-game series with the Yankees. Baseball this afternoon, the Rangers lead the Mariners 5-2. Texas leads Seattle by a game and a half in the American League West race.
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0: Hey, man. It's Reggae Monday with Freddie and Harry.

0: SiriusXM Channel 80. Don't forget to check us out on ESPN Plus. 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Before we have Harry Doves being appalled, why believe that the Los Angeles Rams should not be considered the favorites in the NFC? We're going to push that down the road for about 10 minutes because you want to weigh in on this about that other super team in sports called the Philadelphia 76ers at 888-SAY-ESPN, 888-729-3776. We both believe that Joel Embiid has the one to make it work the most above Tyrese Maxey and Jaylen Brown with LeBron James, who's now a Philadelphia 76er. We'll hear from you after you hear from Vincent Goodwill, ESPN senior NBA insider, who said about whose team it should be now in Philadelphia.
1: That is the million-dollar question. I think you said it in the beginning. LeBron James has a great talent of making every team his, but he had an ability last year of shifting down to the third option, even though he was the second-best player with Luka Doncic. In Philadelphia, Tyrese Maxey is the engine that drives that. Jaylen Brown is a finals MVP. Joel Embiid is an MVP. And the process, I think, is going to be something that's going to be resolved throughout the course of the season, over the course of 82 games. Maxey is the guy that's available. Jaylen Brown is the new guy. I'm not sure what we can expect from Joel Embiid. But I do know this, if this does not work, so much of this is going to fall at the feet of Joel Embiid, especially if he's only but so healthy. So maybe that's the answer. Maybe it is Joel Embiid because he is the longest tenured 76er. He is the one that has failed to get to the conference finals throughout the course of his career. I don't know if people are going to hold Jaylen Brown or LeBron James responsible for that. And I don't know if you can hold two new guys accountable for everything that's going on in Philadelphia right now.
2: Yeah, so I do believe, like, if this thing doesn't work, then Joel Embiid is going to get a lot of the flock, and that's why I believe the pressure's on him. But as far as who team it is right now at this moment, Freddie, I do believe it's Tyrese Maxey. He's the one consistently been playing for this team the last few years. He averaged the most points last year, 28.3 points per game, 6.6 assists, and he led them in steals on top of that. He is very, very young. He's vibrant. We know he can play the game at a very, very high level. Mm-hmm. So right now it is Tyrese Maxey, Maxey's team. So I agree with Vincent Goodwill in that capacity.
0: I got to retort to that, but let's hear from one of our favorite sideline Mike in Atlanta at 888-SAY-ESPN, 888-729-3776. Sideline Mike, is it on Tyrese Maxey, Joel Embiid, or Jaylen Brown to make it work with you-know-who, now a member of the Philadelphia 76ers and LeBron James? Go ahead, sideline Mike. Hello, sideline Mike.
3: Okay, here we go. Okay, I'm back. Hey, man, Nick Nurse has all the pressure because at the end of the day, if Nick Nurse can't orchestrate this to get the best out of everybody, and we already know Freddie and Harry, Embiid ain't playing but 35 games, man. Play this thing like he played it last year. Get ready for the playoffs. But like Charles Barkley said, we all talk about rebounding. Getting out on the break, rebounding, I want to, baby. And we know Joel Embiid don't want to. So I'm gone.
0: Wow. He said Joel Embiid don't want to. He's basically saying Joel Embiid is going to play as many games plus three when it comes to his age. Joel Embiid is 32. Sideline Mike said he's only going to play 35. He does make a fair point that when you're the head coach of this and Nick Nurse, and you bring that kind of basketball savant to your basketball team, Richard Jefferson said it best. He said LeBron can be a very hard guy to play with and coach because of his ability and recall and his knowledge of basketball. At a certain point, he can say, wait a minute, hold on. That's not the way that's supposed to go because he's been through enough of those situations. And I think for all that, HD, this has become LeBron James' team in Philadelphia. He told everybody, it ain't about the money. It's not about anything else. I got enough do-re-mi to last me 100 billion lifetimes. I got enough money that my grandchildren's grandchildren's grandchildren's are going to be fine. But when you tell everybody, yeah, that's the team I want to go to because that's the best chance for me to win a championship, that's the best route, and your name is LeBron James, I think for all intents and purposes, for at least a year or two, this has become his team in Philadelphia.
2: Well, I would also add, like, for a guy like Tyrese Maxey, the ball is going to be in his hands more than it is LeBron James, in my opinion. Especially early on when we're talking about this ship getting off to sail at sea. Tyrese Maxey is the orchestrator. Like, when you're the point guard and you're a scoring point guard at that, mm-hmm. I that's why I'm leaning towards him and the team being his, because he is touching the basketball and bringing it up the court damn near on every possession.
0: Mike in Texas at 888-729-3776. Mike, is it on Tyrese Maxey, Joel Embiid, or Jaylen Brown to make it work with LeBron? We believe it's Joel Embiid, meaning me and HD. Big Mike, what say you, brother?
4: I think Embiid has got to pick up his game. I think LeBron's going to come in there, take him under his wing, teach him how to be a pro's pro, kind of like what he did with Doncic in L.A., because, you know, Doncic was kind of a roly-poly when he got to L.A. Last year he was in much better shape and everything else. I think he's going to do the same thing with Embiid, and with Embiid being in better shape, he'll play more games.
0: Embiid's never been really out of shape. That's why I'll push back on that a little bit, Big Mike, because you're right about Luka Doncic. There are plenty of times that his basic exercise program was beer, beer, and more beer in the offseason. Joel Embiid's biggest problem is staying healthy.
2: Health.
0: Being in shape, to me, has not been a problem with Joel Embiid. That has not been an issue. I think at times he plays too heavy for his body. I think he can stand and maybe lose about 10 pounds. I think that make him quicker and maybe even more effective and more of a less chance, to become an injured player. But being in shape, to me, that has not been an issue because Lord knows he's had to get back in shape after all the injuries he has suffered in his NBA career.
2: Yeah, I would also add, like, being more conditioned, though, because I believe the way they want to play and how they can get up and down the court, they're not going to have time to say, hey, Joel Embiid, we're going to slow the ball down. We're going to wait on you. No, right. You got to get your ass up the court, my man. You're going to have to be in well conditioned. I feel like more so than any other year in his career because of the athleticism of the guys he's playing with and LeBron James.
0: And also the guys he'll have to deal with in the Eastern Conference that are a lot more mobile than Joel Embiid, because we saw exactly how the Knicks hunted him in that pick and roll with Karl Anthony Towns and also Jalen Brunson. And Little was just taking Big out behind the woodshed each and every time in that series, especially in games 3 and game 4, where Jalen Brunson just would nuclear anytime Joel Embiid had a chance to guard him, and did not end well for him and the Philadelphia 76ers. We go from Mike in Texas to one of our other favorites, Big Mike in Texas, at 888-729-3776. It is Reggae Monday, Freddie and Harry, with Harry Douglas and Freddie Coleman on ESPN Radio, the ESPN app, and ESPN Plus. Big Mike, we believe it's more on Joel Embiid than Jaylen Brown or Tyrese Maxey to make it work with LeBron James. Where do you stand?
5: Well, hey, what's up, guys?
0: What's going on?
5: Well, what I'm saying that is that they don't really need Joel Embiid. You know, so, I mean, they can find anybody, you know, to get in the paint to block shots, you know, and throw up lobs to, you know, as far as defensively. Edgecombe, Massey, and Brown perimeterly defensively. Then you got LeBron, you know, he can stay back there at the power forward, and he can score. So I don't know why, you know, we're tripping on Embiid that can't stay healthy. If he's there, then that's good. But, you know, so I don't know. And then another thing, guys, I told y'all that there was a wedge. I told you 2 years ago, you know, when the Olympics, Jaylen Brown didn't go over. They sent in Derrick White. I said, that's a wedge. I said, Brown's going to be out of there. The reason why Brown is out of Boston is because Brown knows why he's out of Boston. He's looking back at Boston and saying, I smell wussy. You know, like, you know, house party. You know, yeah, he's well with it. Tatum went behind his back. You know, that's why, yeah, he's well with it. You know, Jaylen Brown's going to take the shot. He got the MVP. He's the man, you know. So, yeah, so I think that, you know, that they're going to be fine and they can share the ball.
0: I don't know where Big Mike gets his intel. I really don't care because it's always entertaining.
6: It caught me off guard, too. Oh, man. Shout out to the house party days, absolutely. A.k.a. Class Act as well, too.
0: No doubt. Big Mike, we don't know where you get your intel from. You know, we're all for it. Keep bringing it. We don't know who you're talking to. I really don't give a damn. Keep doing it because you never, ever fail to deliver.
2: Never, man. He's a national treasure.
0: He really is.
2: Big Mike, you are a national treasure, man.
0: Keep on keeping on. In 20 minutes, you're going to find out who said that if LeBron James was the champion in Philadelphia, it'll be bigger than what the New York Knicks just did 6 weeks ago.
2: Ooh.
0: It wasn't me. That comes away in 20 minutes on Freddie and Harry. It is Reggae Monday, Freddie and Harry. He's Harry Douglas. I'm Freddie Coleman, presented by Progressive Insurance. So we got that super NBA team in the East. There's a super team on the West Coast in the NFL. I'm going to tell you why. For all the people saying the Rams should be considered the favorites in the NFC, they are 100% unequivocally wrong. 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

0: ESPN app, SiriusXM Channel 80, as well as TuneIn. And don't forget to check us out on ESPN Plus. I'm getting it right out of the way. It is wrong to consider that new super team in Los Angeles, getting Myles Garrett, having Matthew Stafford call the Rams, to be considered the team to beat in the NFC. It is wrong. It is wrong. It is wrong. Here's the right. They should be considered the team in the NFL. What are we doing? Are we just minimalizing the pressure? HD on the Los Angeles Rams, you're adding a Myles Garrett. Potentially, Aaron Donald doing all these exercises on TikTok, Instagram, frightening everybody, saying, man, I don't need to go to the gym because I can't compete with that. That guy's just doing different things. They are not considered the team to beat in the NFC. They are the team to beat in the NFL. Patriots, Broncos, Ravens, be damned. This is all on the Rams this year. Everything is all in with the Los Angeles Rams. The Cowboys talk about it. The Rams are about to be about it. They're not worried about 2027 or 2028. It's all about 2026. They want the smoke. They're getting the smoke. And the smoke should be they are the team to be in the NFL in Los Angeles.
1: I agree with you, Freddie, 1,000%. This is also a team that's pretty pissed off on how things occurred last season, playing in the NFC Championship game and losing to the Seattle Seahawks when they felt like if they'd have won that ball game, they would have had their second Super Bowl under Sean McVay and also Matthew Stafford at the quarterback position. Don't get me wrong, the Seattle Seahawks are going to be right there in the thick of things, not only for a Super Bowl championship and trying to repeat, but also trying to win this division for a second year in a row. But the Los Angeles Rams, they have a nasty taste in their mouths. And, oh, by the way, the Super Bowl for this season is in SoFi Stadium. We know the last time that the Super Bowl was in SoFi Stadium, Matthew Stafford was throwing no-look passes to Cooper Kupp. He's no longer there. No problem. They have Devontae Adams. They have Winnington. They have Puka Nacua. They have Kyren Williams. And by the way, in that NFC Championship game a year ago when Sam Darnold threw for over 300 yards, you want to know who they didn't have? They didn't have Myles Garrett. They didn't have Trent McDuffie. They didn't have Jalen Watson at the cornerback position that they brought over from Kansas City as well, too. And, oh, by the way, Aaron Donald, the guy who won a Super Bowl the last time the Los Angeles Rams played in SoFi Stadium in a Super Bowl game. There's the potential of him coming back. So that's four new players, three right now guaranteed. Mm-hmm. Four, if Aaron Donald decides to come out of retirement and come back to play the game at a very, very high level, because he's not coming back to, hey, dip me in and take me out. A little dibble-dabble here and there. That's not what Aaron Donald's coming back to play to do. He's coming back to be a difference maker. So you're telling me that right now, guaranteed, they've added three guys on defense, and they're potentially going to add a fourth that's a difference maker? Yeah, you're right. They better be the favorites, not only in the NFC, not only the NFC West, but in the entire National Football League. And Matthew Stafford, who won MVP a season ago, I think he wants to try to go out with another championship.
0: Yeah, and so Ty Simpson, exactly how it's done. Two things about what you mentioned about Aaron Donald. Number one, I would never, ever, ever want a bear hug from him. Dude, you are not squeezing the life out of me just because you're glad to see me. Nope, nope, nope, hell no. I would not ever want to get a full-on bear hug.
1: Look, I'm going to bring E-Dog in for this one. E-Dog.
0: Okay, this ought to be good.
1: He's not strong. What is he, E-Dog?
2: What's that?
1: He's not strong. How do you pronounce it? He's what?
0: When it comes to Aaron Donald.
3: Strong.
2: Just like the singers last night at the Neo concert were backup singers, not singers.
0: Look at you. A brother gets clean shaven, and all of a sudden, all hell breaks loose, E-Dog.
1: Yeah, my boy, the mission.
0: Excuse me. He went from being the bearded one to just a straight-on, smooth chaser known as E-Dog Eric Hanneman.
1: Yeah, I know what you got going on, E. Can't trick us.
0: Putting strong,
2: know that.
0: Putting strong and singers together. Who are you once it comes to Eric Hanneman? But many people wondering, what's going to become of Aaron Donald? Is he coming back? And boy, Sean McVay, the Rams head coach, is trying to be coy.
4: For those of you guys that do know Aaron, he's very diligent. Anything that he does all in. And so he's going through a very strict regimen and process that was similar to what he did when he played. See how his body responds and feels. And then we've had some things that we'll just kind of, you know, check up on each other, and then we'll see when we have more information whether or not we're going to give it a go or whether or not he's going to continue to enjoy what he's been doing for the last couple years. But if that is something that he wants to do, we are going to, you know, try to be able to make that happen. And so I genuinely do not have an answer on whether he is or isn't. I know he's preparing himself to be able to make that decision. And if he feels good, then you guys know he's going to be ready to rock.
0: Sean McVay, why don't you just stop? You know good and well that Aaron Donald is not doing all of this on public platforms just because it looks nice. We already know it looks nice. We know how strong it looks when it comes to Aaron Donald. It was a nice coy attempt, Sean McVay. You know, we know, and you know that we know Aaron Donald more than likely at the end of training camp will be back in the Los Angeles Rams in a uniform at an NFL stadium near us.
1: And Freddie, not too long ago, we talked about teams, how important it is to get off to a fast start. I also feel like it's very important for the Los Angeles Rams to get off to a fast start. When you look at the first five opponents, they play the San Francisco 49ers, the New York Giants, they're going to win that one. They play the Denver Broncos, the Philadelphia Eagles, and the Buffalo Bills. So four of their first five games are versus very, very quality opponents. And then the fifth one is an opponent that is trying to change the culture and be physical as all outdoors and change things around the city of New York as well, too. So, you know, very, very tough schedule to start things out the first five ball games of the year. Mm-hmm. But going all the way across the way to play the San Francisco 49ers, is that a third? That's Thursday, right? That's Thursday, a Thursday night game.
0: Yeah, against San Francisco. That's Thursday game. Yes, it is. The Rams have four closers. Potentially Aaron Donald comes back with him. Myles Garrett, Matthew Stafford, Puka Nacua. Not a lot of teams they can say have four potential closers, two on offense and two on defense. He is Harry Douglas. I'm Freddie Coleman. It's Reggae Monday. When it comes to Freddie and Hagwell, the 76ers have a closer known as LeBron James. Are they the biggest threat to the New York Knicks, or is that question backwards? This is ESPN Radio, the ESPN app, and ESPN Plus.
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9: The president's making history in Michigan. Elisa Brady, Fox News, just becoming the first sitting president to visit a GM facility known as the Proving Grounds, where new technologies are tested.
10: This land bears the tire marks of every model of the legendary Chevy Corvette. It bears the scars of the first auto safety test.
9: It's also where the presidential limousine, the Beast, is tested. His stop in suburban Detroit meant to reinforce the Trump economic agenda days before midterm primaries in Michigan.
10: And it was workers like you who built this country. And now it's the men and women like you who are making it bigger, better, richer, and stronger than ever before. We are doing unbelievably well as a country.
9: Democrats argue the country is ready for change. In the Michigan Senate race, progressive candidate Abdul El-Sayed is trying to unseat Congresswoman Haley Stevens in the Democratic primary. The winner would face Republican Mike Rogers, who's running unopposed in the GOP primary. The president calling the talks with Iran very friendly moments ago after a pause in fighting over the weekend. But he also continues to warn a return to U.S. strikes is ready if needed. The suspect detained in a deadly shooting during a festival in Seattle yesterday is just 15 years old.
11: We have to determine the nexus behind what happened. Obviously, with someone so young, we have to determine if this person is a part of a group or a part of a gang.
9: Seattle Police Chief Sean Barnes, as the search for a second suspect continues, investigators have said they believe the two suspects were shooting at each other through the crowd. Three people were killed, at least four wounded. A mixed start to the week on Wall Street. The Dow up 262 points at the bell as oil prices sink. 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
4: Just getting word, the Trump administration is asking the U.S. Supreme Court to allow targeted mail-in voting ahead of the midterms. The Justice Department argues for proposed changes to be allowed to take effect while lawsuits continue over the president's order to create a state citizenship list of eligible voters. The man locked up for life in the fatal stabbings of four University of Idaho students wants to take back his guilty plea.
5: Fox News can confirm court records show Brian Koberger has filed a petition to reopen his murder case using post-conviction relief. The former criminology student who is serving four life sentences telling the New York Times he'll argue he had bad counsel.
4: Fox's Christian Goodwin. Koberger had a court-appointed representative and his guilty plea avoided a possible death sentence if he was convicted at trial. A Massachusetts mother is on trial for murder, accused of strangling her three young children, their father taking the stand.
6: Patrick Clancy testified his now ex-wife Lindsay suffered from anxiety when she was set to go back to work after maternity leave. She began taking medication, but to him, it didn't seem to help.
7: She just kind of seems to be gradually becoming more in like a depressed state.
6: Prosecutor Shannon Buckingham asked about conversations the couple had the month before the kids were killed.
8: That she had thoughts of harming the kids.
7: A couple times.
8: And was that a couple times over the course of a night or two in December?
7: Yeah.
6: That preceded, according to Patrick Clancy, a big spiral in his ex-wife, who faces life in prison. Massachusetts does not have the death penalty. Gernal Scott, Fox News.
4: Patrick Clancy and lawyers for the defendant are suing health care providers in part over the multiple medications she was prescribed. She could also be found not criminally responsible and sent to a state mental facility. Again, a mixed finish on Wall Street. The Dow in the green, the Nasdaq down 43. I'm Lisa Brady, Fox News.
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10: You talk about somebody who really, really wants to come back to work right now.
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12: I'll be back.
10: He's taken some of the saddest selfies I've ever seen. If you follow Evan on Instagram or Twitter or whatever, just the most mopey, sad. Yeah. By the way, I can say that because he's fine. If you missed the show earlier in the week, Evan was supposed to be on vacation, and he is down in Florida, but he had to have an emergency surgery to have his appendix out. He's fine. He was literally texting me all doped up from his hospital bed, all sorts of weird, wacky stuff. He was sending me messages on Instagram about the movie The Thing, and I wonder if that movie's any good.
13: I know I'm human.
10: But I wouldn't know because I won't give him my HBO Max password.
11: Oh,
10: I'm not going to do it.
13: This thing doesn't want to show itself. It wants to hide inside an imitation.
10: He wants to be back at work so badly, he just texted me to let us know that he's running late.
14: Yep.
10: ESPN Radio 93.5, it is The Drive. I'm Curtis Allen.
14: I see him. He's right there.
10: Evan Stone is slowly but surely making his way into the building, coming off the DL. Pierce the Fierce is in studio, rearing and ready to
14: go.
10: It's like
14: a big playoff game for him, you know? Like,
10: this is the Jordan Flu game.
14: Yeah, this
10: him.
14: Is the Jordan Flu game.
10: That's what it is, yes.
14: What would we call it? The Evan...
10: The Stone Broadcast.
14: The Stone
10: we'll
14: Broadcast.
10: Is this
14: we'll
10: is his. This is his flu game. He's walking in the studio right now, ladies and gentlemen. Here we go. Come on. Here we go.
15: I mean, you guys do this every time I walk into the studio, so this is nothing new.
10: Normally when you walk in, you're singing a song or you're bippity-boppitying around or something like that.
16: Not today,
10: but you're here. How are you, sir? Good to see you.
15: Hey, it's good to see you guys. It's good to be back.
10: Good to have you back.
15: It's good to be here.
10: Now, I'm joking around a little bit, but you are moving a little gingerly. I'm assuming you're still a little sore.
15: Yes, it takes a little bit to get fully back.
10: What a wimp.
15: That's what I said. I'm not allowed to run for 4 weeks.
10: Does this mean there are no celebrity basketball games coming up?
15: No, I didn't have anything on the schedule till November, so we should be fine. But yeah, I mean, I wasn't planning on running in the next 4 weeks anyways, but now sure. I have an excuse. So I can't run for 4 weeks. Can't pick up anything heavier than like 5 pounds for the next 3 weeks, which is killing my daughter.
10: Yeah, I'm sure. Yeah. I'm sure.
15: I'm just saying, Daddy can't hold you right now. I'm just here for moral support.
10: They don't care. You pick me up.
15: Yeah.
10: You carry me around.
15: Yeah. So, no, it was crazy. I just love telling people that I spent my PTO, my paid vacation, to go out of state, out of network to have emergency surgery. So,
10: well, if...
15: Cool.
10: You know, we filled people in on basically what was happening, but without going too far into the details. So, I mean... If you don't mind, you're back. Like, what happened? How did all this, I mean, because the night before you left, I mean, you even stopped by the station and you had Judah come in here and drop off. You had a present for me. I posted online. I can't remember who it was. Somebody on Twitter was like, all right, well, even though Evan's a dork, he's still pretty cool, I guess, for doing that.
15: I'm the dork?
10: Yeah, because you gave me the Jason Voorhees autograph present. So, and then the next thing is we're kind of texting a little bit, and then... Let's send the infamous photo of your arm with an IV, and I was like, uh-oh.
15: Yeah, let me give you the rundown of my vacation,
10: sure.
15: Okay?
10: Yeah.
15: So we left Friday, about Friday afternoon, to drive down to Florida. We, yes, stopped by the studio. Judah ran in and brought some photos for you. And then we headed down south. We made it to somewhere in Alabama, and we stayed the night there.
10: Okay.
15: Maybe the worst hotel I've ever stayed in. Top two worst of all time. We get there and they give us a room. We're on the third floor. We get up there. Not a single door has a handle or a lock on it. They're just like swinging open. Apparently the hotel was under renovation.
10: So we got the honor system going on here.
15: So we go back down. You open the door and it's just full of like boxes and stuff. We're like, hold on, this doesn't work. Second room they give us, straight mold. Montgomery, Alabama, that's where we're at, straight mold. Third room they gave us just smelled like Cooper's bedroom. So it was better. So we stayed there.
10: Shout out, Cooper.
15: And so Saturday morning, we wake up, we have breakfast, we drive the rest of the way to Florida. We get to Florida about lunchtime. And you know, when you arrive at your condo, it's with my in-laws, my wife, we have three kids, you arrive and it's like, okay, the in-laws are going to take the kids to the beach while we get everything kind of set up, situated, organized. Friday evening, we kind of get there and I'm like, I'm not really wanting to get in the water today. I'm just kind of tired. So that's Saturday. Sunday, wake up. And Sunday, I've got like what feels like my entire stomach cramping. Like from top to bottom, side to side, the whole thing is like cramping. I'm like, ah, man, that's kind of uncomfortable. But full disclosure, I have IBS. I don't care. I'm an open magazine.
10: Well, we've talked about that before as well.
15: Yeah. I have IBS. So sometimes I got tummy aches. And so.
10: Did you have any Taco Bell lettuce on your journey?
15: I didn't, but I assumed I had had some lettuce at some point. I was like, that's got to be what it is. And so all day Sunday, I got the cramps. So I'm like, I'm not going to go into the water today. Sunday night, can't sleep. Like it's
10: just too much pain.
15: It's a lot of pain. Can't sleep. I'm like, oh, man. Okay, this is rough. But then Monday morning, I wake up and it's not pain anymore. Like it feels like, okay, I'm doing a little bit better, but it's moved from the whole stomach to my right side, and it's just kind of more like a dull ache.
10: Mm.
15: And so I'm thinking, I'm better. I'm okay. Just work it off. But thankfully, my wife loves me and cares about me, and my in-laws care about me. And so we've got some really good friends who know what they're doing. And so they start sending out messages to some of our friends who are PAs, who are doctors, all that stuff. And we're on Dr. Google and all of that. And I'm like, I'm fine, guys. I'm not going to do anything. And shout out to Erica Sutton, PA, because she's the one who texted and said, get that man to the hospital now. So I was like, all right, fine. We're on... Free Pub. She has an office at Center for Your Health Limited in Philo.
10: Oh. So if this would have happened here at the station, we could have just taken you like next door or something.
15: Here's what I've told people. If this would have happened here, it would have burst and it would have been bad because I never would have gone in.
10: Yeah, you probably would have tried to tough it out.
15: Yeah,
10: here.
15: The only reason I went in is because my wife, my in-laws, they're like, listen, it's the beginning of vacation. Just go get it checked out just so we can get on with the rest of our trip.
10: You're ruining this for everyone, yeah.
15: Yeah. Yeah, you're being a little punk.
10: You're being a punk.
15: Get in there. So Monday lunchtime. Yeah, that's it. Monday lunchtime, we go to an ER 30 minutes away that was in network. They take some CAT scans. After a couple hours, they come back and they're like, yeah, it's appendicitis. It's pretty inflamed, infected. So we're going to transfer you to a hospital. That's another 30 minutes away. We found a hospital that was in network, but they were in diversion. So that means they're diverting patients. They were too full. They didn't have any room, so they were diverting patients to other hospitals. So they send me to a hospital that's out of network.
10: And when are you going to get that bill?
15: I didn't give them my address. So we'll see. We'll see. I think I wrote your information down. Yeah, I was fair. Like, my name is Curtis Allen.
10: That's fine.
15: So, yeah, we'll see. We'll see how that whole thing goes. But by the time we get there Monday, they're like, yeah, the surgeon can't get to you today, so it'll be tomorrow morning. First thing. All right. And at this point, I'm in no pain. I feel like a real punk laying in a hospital bed overnight, and I'm just like, I'm good.
10: Did they give you anything, or no. The pain had subsided?
15: Like the pain had subsided.
10: So there's a little swelling's going down a little bit, but it's still there.
15: It's still there. You know, they put me on an IV, so they did have fluids and hydrated me, and that probably helped or something. But, yeah, so Tuesday morning comes, 6 a.m., 7 a.m., 8 a.m., 9 a.m., 10 a.m. I'm like, what the heck? What does first thing in the morning mean at, you know, in Florida? And they finally come in. They're like, hey, we'll get to you about 11 or 12. You'll get in there. I'm like, God, grief, finally. So 12 o'clock, they take me back. They were supposed to give me a six pack. They didn't.
10: No.
15: Spoiler alert.
10: No.
15: So they cut that little bad boy appendix out of there. They suck it out of your belly button. Don't know if you know how this works.
10: Yeah, yeah.
15: Yeah, suck it out. And then I come back, and I love anesthesia.
10: Oh, I'm aware. Your text messages told me so.
15: I love it. It's so, so good. And if you've seen my videos, some of them on socials, that I don't remember any of those. That's me.
10: Nope.
15: That's real me. And some of them we couldn't even put up there.
10: I have no doubts.
15: So that happens. So then I'm starting to feel pretty good. Tuesday about 5 o'clock, 6 o'clock, and they're like, yeah, no, you're staying here overnight. Frick. So Tuesday night, Wednesday morning, I wake up, and I'm like, hey, let's get me out of here. And they're like, okay, well, the surgeon wants to see you first before you can leave. I'm like, good grief.
10: They make you do the poop test?
15: I didn't have to do that.
10: Well, that's good.
15: Didn't have to do that. So, yeah, that was Wednesday about, I don't know, 1, 2 o'clock. I get released, drive the hour plus back to the condo, get back Wednesday, you know, evening. And then you're starting to feel kind of sore because you're up and out of the bed. You're moving around really for the first time. So Wednesday night, I'm like, all right, I'm just going to go to sleep. Thursday morning, wake up. And it's like, well, I can't get in water. So I go and look at the ocean. And then I go and look at the pool.
10: Did it look nice?
15: And then Friday morning, we left at 7 a.m.
10: Did you at least put your feet in the water?
15: No.
10: Well, that's on you then. You could have done that.
15: 7 days in Florida, I didn't touch water once, and a beer didn't taste good a single time.
10: Hang on one second. I had a feeling I was going to need to do this.
15: So this should have been going a long time ago.
10: Well, I was enthralled by what you were telling me.
15: Oh, my gosh.
10: I'm sure everyone else was.
15: So, yeah, you know, just used my PTO to go out of state to have out-of-network surgery. Now I need a vacation.
10: Well, I'm glad to have you back. This is a vacation, you know.
15: If you've not seen all the videos, it is a glorious, glorious few moments, seconds of coming out of anesthesia. Where I forgot that Michigan won the national championship.
10: Yeah. Yeah, you did.
15: That was wonderful. Then my wife reminded me.
10: Yeah, there was a couple of things you sent to me. I was like, man, I should really post this on the Drive socials, but I didn't. I didn't do that. I thought, no, that would be a betrayal of our friendship and of our trust. I don't want to do that to Evan. So I'll let him do that when he's ready. He can post those if he wants. 217-359-2255. Lots of texts welcoming you back, sir. Shout out, Ty from Assumption, 217 texter. Think we should start a GoFundMe for Mr. Stone out of network. Ain't no joke. That's right. Big Def welcoming you back as well. Evan Stone Cold. That is right. We have called you that from time to time. You moved to your left for Jeff in St. Joe,
15: yeah,
10: right?
15: I think hopefully, Jeff, that's better for you.
10: Yeah, he can see you now. And your wife also sent in a nice text, giving a shout-out to Erica Sutton. And Matt from Sydney, I was very young when I had mine removed. It was in the late 70s. My scar is huge.
15: Yeah, here's the thing is they do it laparoscopically now.
10: So it's like a couple little slits, and they use the little vacuum.
15: They use little robot arms.
10: Yeah, suck that bad boy right out of it.
15: They have three little robot arms that go in there and situate what needs to be situated.
10: Mm-hmm.
15: So, yeah, not a lot of big scars, and... We'll see how we're doing
10: now,
15: in a week.
10: What you need to do, I'm gonna big brother you here. Make sure you keep your belly button clean. If you're walking around, all of a sudden you smell something funky, that means you've got a little infection going on in there. Make sure you keep that mess clean. All right.
15: Okay. I'm gonna do my best.
10: Do your best to keep it clean.
15: Yeah. Yeah. My wife just texted in. We're gonna pay $10 a month towards that bill for the rest of our marriage. Why didn't she say the rest of our lives?
10: Pierce is laughing. There's our first
14: for the rest of our marriage.
10: What we got? 5-6 months left in the year or something? It's a good $50 that's gonna go towards that hospital.
14: You gotta see how much the bill is now.
15: I guess, yeah, we're gonna see. Here's the thing is, thankfully, we do have an out-of-network deductible. So there is a cap to it. We know what the cap will be. We know what the ceiling is.
10: Yeah.
15: It's the principle of the thing when we've met our in-network deductible. So it's either $0 or this cap, and it's like, what the frick?
10: Yeah. Well, glad to have you back, sir. And you came back on a very, very busy day for the Illini.
15: Yeah. Do you know what? Well, okay. Yes, but side note, the only reason I'm here today is because I had this surgery.
10: What does that mean? What are you going to do instead?
15: I'm supposed to be at Busch Stadium.
10: Oh, well, we are going
15: to
10: do.
15: I'm supposed to be there for the Cubs-Cards game tonight.
10: Who bought you tickets for that? Because you said you never buy your own tickets.
15: I don't. It's my other job. We're taking a college group, about 20 college students, down to Busch Stadium for this game. Supposed to be sitting in Big Mac Land, all-you-can-eat food and drink. And here I am. I couldn't do another 3 hours, 6 hours with a seatbelt right on top of my incisions. Because that drive home... I thought
10: you didn't do the pillow trick.
15: Take me now. I mean, I was trying.
10: Put the pillow over it. You hold it. Do your best.
15: 16 hours.
14: Yeah, those drives suck.
10: That's a long ride.
15: And it was
10: ride.
15: Supposed to be like 11.
10: It's a long ride.
15: The kids, man.
10: And they yes. So I didn't mention this on the air, but since you mentioned it now, I don't know how many texts I got. Pierce from Evan. I don't know how many texts I got from him. He's like, these kids have to poop or pee every 5 minutes. None of them have to go at the same time.
15: None of them at the same time.
10: We're stopping again.
15: So no, we've got a group headed down south to Busch, and I'm here with you guys.
10: Scott Taro says you would have melted anyway. Yeah, you don't want to be out in that heat. By the way,
15: it's a night game.
10: It's still going to feel like 100 when first pitch starts.
15: Yeah, but the unlimited food and drink would help with that.
10: Oh, it would. Nobody's ever gotten sweaty after eating 5 or 6 hot dogs. Pierce, what were you going to say?
14: Would you have taken a look at like the tarps off section if it was actually like big?
15: No. Not even a little bit.
10: You couldn't. You wouldn't have tarped off your shirt to show off your scar?
15: I can show y'all if you want.
10: No,
15: but
10: we don't
15: want
10: to see that. No.
15: I've had a few buddies go to the tarps off section, and they just said it was a cool experience, but it smelled awful.
14: Oh, I bet. Yeah, I guarantee
15: you. So I'm good.
14: You.
15: I don't need to go over there. St. Louis smells enough as it is. I don't need to go get more smell.
14: The game I went to, I saw, where's Waldo? Go over to the tarps off section.
15: Did he take his tarp off?
14: He did.
10: No, but was he still dressed as Waldo?
14: He had the little hat. He had the hat.
15: To find.
14: Okay, yeah, it would have been impossible to
15: Was
14: find.
15: There some Illini news today?
14: There was.
10: You know, my friend, there sure was. And I got to tell you, it's pretty cool. At least I think it's cool. The reaction online has been interesting. And we're going to get into all of this in just a few. We haven't even previewed the show. We wanted to get you squared away, sir. Alex Chi, our guy from Armchair Illini, is going to hop on with us here in just a few to talk about Illinois' new 5-year, $30 million deal they announced today with Champaign-Urbana's Busey Bank. And Busey will be the first Jersey Patch sponsor. What was that? Is that a beer you just opened up over there?
15: No. Although I feel like I am owed some.
10: You probably are owed a few. What do you got? Oh, he's got his Celsius back. Yeah, boy.
15: It's probably what killed my appendix, all these Celsius.
10: That's what did it. Learfield made the deal happen. That was confirmed by AD Josh Whitman earlier today. The patch is going to be on uniforms for multiple sports. Coach's gear, it's going to blend seamlessly. That's the quote, seamlessly, with the orange and blue design. Did you see any of this yet? Have you seen
15: I've seen jersey photos. I didn't realize it was going to be on coach's gear, too.
10: Yeah, Bielema and Underwood both were praising the ties that Busey has to the community. If you listen to us, hey, The Drive, they sponsor us during football season, which is coming up very, very soon. So, you know, shout out to Busey for that as well. But they are now the third team in the Big Ten. I believe it's Purdue and Michigan State are the other two. Pierce the Fierce, if you could Pierce the Fierce that for me. But I'm pretty sure those are the other two schools that have got the jersey sponsorship. So,
15: did you say Michigan State and Wisconsin?
10: I thought it was Purdue. Is it Wisconsin?
15: It's Wisconsin.
10: Okay,
15: because Wisconsin got Culver's.
10: That's right. You're right. Yep.
15: And it looks awful on their jerseys.
10: I did.
15: Like, it makes sense.
10: Uh-huh.
15: It looks terrible.
10: Because it's Wisconsin, yeah. Yeah.
15: Well, so you got the blue on the red.
10: Yeah.
15: It's awful.
10: But the jerseys that I have seen, and I've seen football, baseball, softball, basketball, the logo is the same color as the blue.
15: It looks so good.
10: It is, you know, it's not that noticeable. And I mean, it's another example of kind of being ahead of the curve. If you are upset about this, like, the jersey's a sacred thing, I understand that to a degree, but at the same time, this is where money is coming from now in a lot of ways. And if you know, they're one of three in the Big Ten. Just wait 2 years.
15: Yeah.
10: Just wait.
15: Everybody else is going to jump on this.
10: It's going to happen soon.
15: And if you're upset about this, I think you're just looking for something to be upset about.
10: Yeah.
15: Because like you said, it seamlessly, it checks all the boxes.
10: It does.
15: You got a nice chunk of change. It fits seamlessly on the jerseys. I mean, the color coordination, it looks good. It's not obnoxious. And it's a local business.
10: Yeah. That's another part of it,
15: that's
10: too.
15: Big. I was upset they didn't accept our offer. I told them, listen, I'll let y'all come hang out with me.
10: I'll
15: take you to Florida.
10: I'll let you name my departed appendix, any random Illini player you would like. Just go ahead and sponsor The Drive. I thought that was the negotiation you had with them over the weekend.
15: There were a few levels of it.
10: I thought so.
15: I'm going to keep some of those close to the vest.
10: That's
15: fine. They did not pick The Drive with Curtis Allen and Evan Stone. It's just going to be our faces.
10: Just our heads.
15: One on each shoulder pad.
10: Yeah, that's fair. 217-359-2255. Armchair Illini's Alex Chee going to join us in just a moment. Pierce the Fierce, what's up, sir?
14: I think the only thing I'm worried about with the patches is if they start doing too much. Kind of like this patch. I do think it looks really good. I think my favorite one is probably the baseball one.
10: You know,
14: I like the way it looked on it.
10: I hear you. I know where you're going with it. One of the coaches actually addressed that. I'm going to play a little clip.
14: Okay.
10: And see what you think about that.
14: All right.
10: Along with Alex Chee.
12: Goodness gracious.
15: Let's go to break.
10: No, we're going to do that. Alex Chee coming up next on The Drive.
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5: Absolutely. I was just saying it. I thought it was pretty awesome. Obviously, I've known Busey since I got here, right? But didn't know how I was going to look on the patch. And, first thing I said to everybody was how clean and crisp and clear it looks. You know, I think this world that we're in, some of these that popped up, you're like, oh boy, you got NASCAR flashbacks, you know. But this is pretty clean, pretty awesome. The colors obviously go together so well. And just the look of it, I thought was pretty clean. Put one on Robert's shorts when he's long jumping. Maybe a sponsorship.
6: Did you hear that, Pierce the Fierce?
7: Uh-huh.
6: Brett Bielema says they look pretty clean.
7: I do.
6: No NASCAR flashbacks. No NASCAR.
7: I do think this patch looks really clean.
6: Just calm down over there with your concerns about NASCAR.
7: Well, my concern wasn't exactly, oh, it's not going to look clean. My concern is that it's going to cause too many patches.
8: I don't think that's how jersey patches work, really. You have a main sponsor.
7: Yeah. The main thing
6: it is
7: I'm
6: literally
7: thinking of,
6: the exclusive sponsorship.
7: Well, the main thing I'm thinking of: do they add patches if they get to the Final Four of the national championship? Do they add patches to their uniforms?
6: I think that's probably from the NCAA. What you're thinking of? Well, something like here's a Final Four.
7: Well, because the main thing I'm thinking of is like I remember with the Super Bowl, because the Seahawks and Patriots both had so many patches because they had their normal patches and then patches from the NFL.
8: I'll tell you what, if we get to the national championship game, that's something I'm willing to deal with there. You know who else would be willing to deal with the national championship
6: exactly.
8: Problem?
6: I'm gonna go ahead and turn off Pierce's mic now. He's just getting too comfortable with himself. Our guy from Armchair Illini, Alex Chi on the Dick Van Dyke Appliance World phone line with us. Alex, how are you, sir?
9: Guys, I'm doing good. Evan, just want to shout you out. I know you had a little bit of a time last week on your vacation. I'm glad to see that you're okay. Glad to hear that you're okay. And glad you're back in the studio. Hope you're doing well.
8: Hey, I appreciate that, man.
6: There you go.
8: I'm doing okay. My mental state is fine. Do you want to talk about this?
6: Me or Alex?
8: Alex asked, you know.
6: Oh, go ahead.
8: No, it's fine. It's fine.
6: You go right ahead.
8: Let's talk about this Busey deal because I think it's yet another huge victory in the era of Josh Whitman and what this athletic department is kind of walking through. What are your initial thoughts? What are you thinking as this news kind of broke today?
9: Yeah, I think you hit the nail exactly on the head, Evan. Basically, it's another example of Josh Whitman just being really, really aggressive and being progressive, and his willingness to be, you know, at the forefront of whatever this era presents, whether that's NIL, transfer portal, pay to play. he's always been willing to get out in front of it. And I think this is just yet another really, really good example. I think the deal itself, when you look at it across the three major sports and men's basketball, football, women's basketball, it really just makes a lot of sense. And Illinois is the third Big Ten program to do so. Michigan State and Wisconsin both did similar deals. And then kind of aesthetically, I think it looks great. It's not really obnoxiously, like, evident, if you will. It's not like some of the NBA stuff where it's, you know, painfully clear that there's a patch on there. I think it's subtle. And Busey is well known amongst the Champaign-Urbana community, as I'm sure you guys know.
8: Yeah.
9: And they're kind of everywhere. So it really just makes a lot of sense. It does a good job of, you know, putting Illinois at the forefront of this kind of pay-to-play era. And again, yeah, it just really confirms that Josh Whitman is always willing to put the University of Illinois at the forefront of whatever's next.
6: Well, Alex, you mentioned some of the programs that will feature the Busey patch, and they're the exclusive jersey sponsor. So it's football, men's and women's basketball, volleyball, baseball, softball, soccer, and men's and women's golf. Those are the sports that are listed, and all the coaches are going to have them on their apparel. So you're going to see the polo shirts and whatever else on the sidelines this fall with Illini football. It's a part of the Pillar Partnership Program. I don't know how familiar you are with it, but if you've dug into that a little bit and how some of this came to be, how this deal came to be, I know Learfield brokered it, but what can you tell us about that?
9: Yeah, I'm not too crazy familiar about like the Pillar part of it, but I do know that Josh Whitman, when he was talking in his roundtable, he kind of broke down, you know, these kind of big sponsorships into three things, whether that's on the field, the jerseys, and then practice equipment. And the fact that this is only on the jersey, and then it makes, you know, it gives Illinois the room to, you know, have a bigger deal on the field, whether that's for football, you know, on the court for basketball. There's a lot of different opportunities. It doesn't just pigeonhole them into, you know, just having Busey. There's room for more money. So I think that's really, really important. And then if you look at some of the, you know, the other sports, whether that's track and field, you know, cross country and then tennis, those sports are not involved in this deal. And I think it really makes sense because a lot of those sports are more so equipment based. So there's just a lot of flexibility, I think, for Illinois. I wish I knew a little bit more about the Pillar partnership and how it came to be, but I do know that when Josh was talking about this in his round table, he really emphasized, you know, three different pillars, whether that's on the field itself, on Zupke Field, whether that's on the court, and then you go into your practice equipment, and then the third one being the jerseys, which is what they're taking care of right now. So I really like the flexibility that it provides Illinois.
8: Yeah, and I am I on? Oh, I am on.
6: Yeah, I got
8: sorry,
6: you.
8: Sorry. I was scratching off my lottery ticket, and it was coming across the microphone, and so Curtis turned me off, and I didn't know if I got turned back on.
6: He was scratching a lotto ticket because he says the world owes him something after
8: the universe owes me something, all right? So I got a lottery ticket. Yeah, I'm going to tell you, it's not going well so far. So, because they also, Whitman mentioned, you know, they're also, yeah, they're looking at sponsorships for the fields. Yep. They're looking at sponsorships for, you know, I think you milk as much cash out of any of this that you possibly can, especially since it really does seem like they have a mindset of we're not trying to get gaudy in the sense of the, I don't think, I can't imagine another patch that would look as good as this on our uniforms. So I mean, I think it's awesome. Now it also, it's on all the sports uniforms, right? And
6: yep.
8: And is that the same deal for all the other teams, or is this something specific that Whitman approached to include all sports?
9: To my understanding, it's not going to involve the jerseys for track and field, cross country, and tennis. But the other ones, I think that Curtis mentioned as well, they're going to have these patches on the jerseys. And I think all those accounts have put up, you know, some mock-ups of what the patch would look like, whether that's the volleyball team, the soccer team, you know, the baseball team, I think, released something recently. So it's going to be on the jerseys of those set sports outside of the track and field team, you know, men's and women's cross country, and then the tennis team.
6: Alex, I have a couple of contacts that work on the sales side of things for Illinois Athletics.
8: And ooh.
6: Idea. Oh, yeah. Wow. You're not the only one with insiders around here, but they did. Here's what I heard today when I was talking with a couple of them. One, there is a lot of advertisement that is available for football. So the idea that this patch is just the start of it, that would be correct. It looks like there's going to be some opportunities to expand that for different businesses that want to be involved. Like what I'm hearing is if you have a budget, they'd like to hear from you, and they'd like to find a way to work with you with the athletic department throughout the year. Basketball, a little bit tighter as far as sponsorship goes, coming off of the Final Four run. But when we're talking about this sort of deal, or, you know, Larry Geese's donation, the giant scoreboard that we're going to have soon, where will this particular money go? Do we know where the money from Busey and this sponsorship goes? Did you hear Whitman address that earlier today?
9: Yeah, Josh didn't really address specifically where it's going to go, but, you know, what they made really clear is that this is an investment into the University of Illinois athletics program. And I think the CEO of Busey Bank did say just as much that this is a really big investment into just the University of Illinois. I think a lot of it goes into just a variety of different funds, right? Whether that's upgrading your facilities, you know, whatever is left of building that video board that's going to be the largest in the nation. Some of it will go to that, I'm sure. But I think you're going to take a good majority of it and use it for that kind of pay-to-play, you know, era that we're in, mm-hmm. whether that's locking down some of the best players, retaining them, and then doing all kinds of different deals to help us be competitive in the NIL era.
6: ESPN Radio 93.5, it is The Drive. I'm Curtis. That's Evan. He's back. I haven't said that in a week, so it's weird. So glad to hear that. And our guy, Alex G from Armchair Illini, on the Dick Van Dyke Appliance World phone line with us.
8: So, Alex, important question here. How much faster will this patch make our guys run? How much higher will it make them jump?
6: Yeah.
9: Yeah, that's a really good question, man. I'm hoping that, you know, everyone can run a 4.3 40-yard air dash. Makes Andre shoot over 40% from the three. Makes David Mirkovich get, you know, multiple triple doubles. That's what the effect that I'm hearing that the BC patch will have on the Illini, guys.
6: I got to ask you some football stuff, Alex, just in regards to what you're working on right now with Armchair Illini. I mean, we're like a month and change away from the start of football season, which is very exciting to me. And I know it is to, you know, a lot of people. College football going to be back soon. So what are you focused on right now as far as Bielema and the football team go?
9: Yeah, well, Big Ten Media Day starts tomorrow mm-hmm. in Chicago. We're going to have some coverage going on there. It's crazy because we're really in, you know, an athletics dead zone, if you will, after the World Cup ended. Summer league's finished. All that's done. We really only have baseball going on. So it's kind of surreal that we're in, you know, closing time in terms of this offseason, thankfully so. It's almost August, which I think is wild. So once media hits, it definitely starts to settle in, like, hey, the season's coming up. We're going to be doing a lot of, you know, game day previews, things of that nature, you know, two episodes a week, things like that on our YouTube channel, and just doing a lot to really hype up, you know, the Illinois football team, because they're going to be fun to watch. You know, I think they got a really fun offense. We'll see how the defense turns out, but I do think that they have, you know, one of the best offenses that they could have had in quite some time.
8: Yeah, I'm getting pretty excited, and we're about to dive into so much of this on the show, and would love to have you around as much as you want to be around to kind of talk about this, because as I was in the hospital in Florida for a week,
6: here we go.
8: All I did was watch Montana defense. And I watched a bunch of Montana games. I've been breaking down this Illinois roster, trying to figure out where guys fit, what this could look like. I just finished an offensive line breakdown, working through the running backs now. So, like, I'm just getting so excited. I started my UAB study. Guess what? They're not good.
6: Okay. That's good analysis, yeah.
8: Yeah, that's what I came away with. Uh-huh. So it's just, yeah, football season is right around the corner. Big Ten Media Day is coming up. Can you remind the people who from Illinois is going up to represent Illinois at Media Days?
9: Yeah, so to my knowledge, I believe it's Caden Hauser, Xavier Scott, and then I forgot if there's a third guy. I'm pretty sure it's obviously Brett Bielema, but It's Caden Hauser. It's going to be Mackie Bailey and then Juice Clark. Not Xavier Scott. I'm so sorry. So Caden Hauser and then two defensive guys in Bailey and Juice Clark.
8: Do you remember the freak out when, was it Luke Altmyer didn't go to media days?
6: I forgot about that.
8: And everybody was like, he must be a bad leader.
6: Yeah, I forgot
8: Nobody
6: all
8: respects
6: about that.
8: Him.
6: Yeah. Winning cures all. Alex, where can folks find your work, man?
9: Yeah, armchairalina.com and then armchairalina on all social media platforms, Instagram, Facebook, and Twitter, and then the YouTube channel, armchairalina, basically any social media platform at armchairalina, and then armchairalina.com.
6: Oh, we appreciate you taking some time last minute to hop on and talk about the new deal that Illinois has with Busey. Alex, keep up the great work, and we'll talk again real soon.
9: Thanks, guys. Talk to you guys soon.
6: All right. That is our friend Alex Chi from Armchair Illini on the Dick Van Dyke Appliance Roll phone line, 217-359-2255. I have to get to this text from our guy, Big Def, on the Max Twin City Recycling text
8: line. Have to?
6: I have to, because before the break, he says, Evan obviously used the word seamless in the figurative sense as to the implementation of the Busey Bank patch, because it's a stitched-on added layer of fabric that isn't ironed or embroidered. It's not seamless in the literal sense. I'm told I'm fun at parties. Thank you, Big Def. We love you, buddy.
8: Couldn't another definition of seamless be not stitched, but just in transition?
6: He's saying, you know.
8: So that's literally still seamless. It's a smooth transition.
6: But there are stitches.
8: I get
6: back.
8: It. The word can mean different things.
6: Stitches I'm gonna, back.
8: Pierce, I don't trust you. I'm gonna effort. I'm gonna effort.
7: Evan comes back for one day.
8: Pierce, can you tell me what seamless means?
7: Let me. I don't know.
8: Yeah. Yeah.
6: Oh hell, that was good.
8: I got it.
6: You never lost it, buddy. Oh, goodness. All right, 217-359-2255 for the Max Twin City Recycling text line.
8: I meant it literally figuratively.
7: Literally figuratively.
6: Whew. I'm a little lightheaded. That was really good. That's really good. I'm glad you're back, buddy. Pierce, I'm glad you're here as well, sir.
7: Thank you.
6: Because later on the show, with Cubs Cards preview, we'll get into that with you. We'll talk more about this deal with the Illini and Busey. And we got to get to the random Illini players of the day. We started that segment.
8: Oh, yeah.
6: It went really well. People really dug it. And then you went on vacation to almost die.
8: Probably shouldn't have, you know, looked at that timing a little bit better. Yeah. But I got some randoms today, and I'm so excited.
6: Now, real quick before we catch this break. Remind people of how you are picking the random Illini football players of the day.
8: So the random Illini of the day, they match the calendar date. Uh-huh. So today is July 27th. So our first random Illini player will be number 27 at some point with the Illini. Mm-hmm. And then the second one, because there's at max 31 days in a month.
6: So you got to go over that.
8: It's got to be over the number 31. We got to show the higher numbers some love as well. So we got two players every day. We get a player that matches the calendar date and a player that is above number 31. Random Illini. We're trying to teach Pierce some Illini players.
7: I'm excited.
6: Me too. We'll do that next on The Drive.
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6: 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Good to have him back in studio with us. Pierce the Fierce,

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1: Nice.
0: You were supposed to be there, but...
1: here I am. Injured. Here I am.
0: A little nugget out of that. Hey, James Tyone no longer a Chicago Cub, sir.
1: It's probably for the best.
0: Yeah, he got DFA'd. And
1: you know it's going poorly with on this Cubs pitching staff right now. You're getting DFA'd.
0: With everybody being hurt throughout the year. And what was the number? How many homers did he give up?
1: It was something like 25 home runs given up in like 70 innings pitched or something. Mm. Like, it's not ideal.
0: Think anybody claims him? Think anybody would... I mean, he's a veteran pitcher.
1: He's in his last deal, so you'd get him on it. I mean,
0: yeah.
1: So, yeah, the last year of his deal. I don't know, man. He had a couple of good runs, but it felt like it was always a little sporadic.
0: Mm.
1: But yeah, we're gonna talk Cubs cards here
0: in a little bit. We'll get into that. I just wanted to mention the Tyone news and
1: interesting timing right before the trade deadline.
0: Yep.
1: Interesting
0: indeed. But now it's time for our random Illini players of the day. Yeah, you go right ahead. The music's playing for you, buddy.
1: I know. I'm letting it build.
0: Oh.
1: It's a great song. Pierce, you know this song?
2: This is the fighting song, right?
0: It is the fighting song.
1: Fighting song.
0: Fighting song.
3: We use the word Oscar.
1: When this song comes on at the club, we know it's about to go down.
0: Do you remember? Wait. You remember a Chappelle show where it's him and, John Mayer? And he's like, play the fight riff, John, play it. And John Mayer starts playing the heavy metal riff and people just start punching each other.
1: Oh, yeah.
0: Oh, my God.
1: Yeah.
0: They're going crazy, John. They're going crazy. Yes, that's the fight song we just played there, Pierce.
1: The fighting song, yeah. That's a great song. Great stuff.
0: It is the
1: fight. All right, coming in on July 7th means we're looking at number 27. Standing at 6'3", 230 pounds. He's from Springfield, Ohio.
0: Oh.
1: Linebacker, number 27, Ty Myers.
0: I don't remember
1: Ty Myers. 43 games as an Illini from 1999 to 2003. He totaled 123 tackles, six sacks, one fumble recovery, but had two career interceptions, both in Columbus, Ohio.
0: Oh.
1: As the 2001 Fighting Illini went to Columbus.
0: Big Ten champion Ty Myers.
1: Beat Ohio State.
0: Uh-huh.
1: Returned one of those interceptions for a touchdown, diving into the end zone on the way to a Big Ten championship for your Fighting Illini. Linebacker number 27, Ty Myers.
0: And by the way, Ty Myers is an assistant football coach for his old high school, Springfield High School.
1: Ty Myers was a dude that I remember, like, just looked like your prototypical linebacker. Had the big old visor.
0: Yeah, he did.
1: Huge shoulder pads.
0: He's got his display picture on Twitter is him in the Mizzou game from his last year with the Illini.
1: Mm.
0: He did a good job of cropping out Getty images as well, so you don't see that. You don't see that, but you see Ty. Man, I had forgot about him on that squad. Yeah, good play there.
1: Random forgotten. If you remember Ty Myers, let us know. 217-359-2255.
0: All right, what do you got
1: coming
0: next?
1: Coming in as your next random Illini football player. Standing at 6', 240 pounds. Wore the number 41.
0: Oh.
1: From Minooka, Illinois. Number 41, Russ. Weil, one of my favorite Illini's of all time.
0: What a great name,
1: too. He started Illinois his career at linebacker, but then very quickly moved to fullback. He led the way for the great Rashard Mendenhall.
0: Yeah, he did.
1: Had one of the top plays of the vaunted 2007 Rose Bowl season with a 35-yard catch against number 5 Wisconsin, which became an ESPN top 10 play as they were on one of their last-minute drives to score before half. Ladies and gentlemen, one of the bruisers unsung heroes of the 2007 Rose Bowl team, number 41, Russ Wild.
0: Great one there. That's a fun pull, sir. Those are your random Illini players of the day. I will applaud that. I enjoyed that thoroughly.
1: Yeah. Great Illini.
0: Russ's career highs, by the way. He had two carries against Penn State and USC.
1: Nice.
0: Uh-huh. 18 yards on the ground against Penn State. These are all in 07. He had one reception four times in his career, the last one against Wisconsin. His longest reception, though, you just alluded to it, 31 against Wisconsin, four tackles against Northwestern, three solo tackles against Minnesota, and a partridge in a pear tree against Northwestern. That would be the tackle for a loss. That happened his sophomore year. Yes. There's some random numbers for you.
1: Before he moved over. I'm going to tell you this, though. You go back and watch highlights from that 2007 season. And obviously so much of it is Rashard and Juice and Ben and all that stuff.
0: Yeah.
1: But go back and watch on those Mendenhall runs. Who's leading the way for him?
0: Yeah.
1: Just an old school fullback, number 41, blasting through the hole, clearing out the edge, did all the dirty work, got none of the praise. I love number 41, Russ Wall.
0: What do you think about those random Illini players of the day, Pierce?
2: I love fullback appreciation.
0: There we go, buddy.
2: I love fullbacks.
1: I'm going to be honest. It came down. The other one was number 35, Jay Prosh.
0: Oh, Prosh. Yeah.
1: Jay Prosh led the way for my good friend, Michael LeShore. And I'll tell you what, he ended up transferring to Auburn to be close to his mom, who was ill, if I remember correctly. Yep. But that dude in 2010 just knocked people's heads off. And it was awesome to watch.
0: Imagine if you got hit by him and then somehow you shed that block just to have LeShore run you over right behind him.
1: Yeah, that was not a fun time for defenders. I miss the fullback, man.
0: Mm. Me too.
1: I mean, I don't want to watch that style of offense anymore, but just the idea of a fullback.
0: That Mike Allstott just
1: come on,
0: smash you into smithereens, buddy.
1: Yeah, just the guy coming through the hole of, here we go.
0: Hey, I saw our good friend Carson Gordy. He was talking with Rashard the other day, or it might have been over the weekend, and ahead of Big Ten Media Day, and asked him, you know, his thoughts on where Illinois football was at, and Rashard was like, it's Josh Whitman. He was like, Josh Whitman's completely rebuilt the program. He's done an amazing job. Like,
1: yeah.
0: Yeah. And so it was cool. It was cool just to hear Rashard. He doesn't do a whole lot of interviews. It's one of those things where when he left the NFL, like, he got out of football in a lot of ways. He started working on movies and TV shows.
1: Yeah. Ballers.
0: Ballers. That was his big thing. He created Ballers on HBO with The Rock, and I'm having a brain fart on all the other actors, but The Rock was the lead in it.
1: Yeah.
0: Denzel's son was the other co-star in it. Denzel Washington's son.
1: Oh yeah. George Washington.
0: Yeah. George Washington, which by the way, Quinter, the intern, were you here when she was telling us about the violent George Washington movie she saw?

0: after the advanced screening. Pretty sure. Pretty sure that's how that went.
1: That's like when, who's the dude that's super famous now? It came out of nowhere. Marcelo, the SNL guy.
0: That's that does all the impressions.
1: Yeah, he's got the new movie with Kevin Hart coming out, 72 Hours. But he was doing a role on SNL where he's a movie guy. And he said Jurassic World, whatever the new Jurassic World coming out. Mm-hmm. Jurassic World, they gave me advanced screening to see that. And I have to tell you, I did not see it. He's like, but I can guess the plot.
0: 217-359-2255 for the Max Twin City Recycling text line. Lots of people chiming in. Your wife says, don't let you take your shirt off again. I did mention that earlier in the hour.
1: Yeah, yeah.
0: You have done that twice now, I think. You've taken your shirt off here.
1: No, just once.
0: Was it just once?
1: Yeah, just one time.
0: Was the other time out in public? Were we at Pia's maybe?
1: I was about to say the other time was us.
0: Okay, yeah, I thought so. We were at Pia's, and I don't even think we were broadcasting.
1: No, no show.
0: No, no show. We just took our shirts off.
1: Just us.
0: Fun. Yeah. News on the way here in just a few. We're going to get into Cardinals versus Cubs in a bit as well. Also, we haven't – you need the format to talk about LeBron going to Philadelphia. We haven't even mentioned that. I know it's for some folks old news, but – this was a big story that you were following, and then you went on the DL, and you didn't get to say your piece on it. So I really want to give you that opportunity in the next hour. So.
1: I feel like I missed a lot last week.
0: It was kind of busy.
1: So if you, even listening now, want to hear my opinion on something that happened, that I was gone, text it in.
0: It doesn't even have to be sports related.
1: Yeah, anything. 217-359-2255. Go ahead and ask Evan. He's back.
0: He's back.
1: Let's make it happen.
0: Time for news.
2: The country is doing well. Elisa Brady, Fox News. That's the president's take in Battleground, Michigan, telling the crowd at a GM facility investment is booming and incomes are rising.
3: We're building more auto factories and more plants than at any time in the history of our country.
2: A protester shouting a short time later, drowned out by the crowd.
3: Thank you. He's a communist. We're running against communists now. This is great.
2: The president singling out Democratic Socialist candidates who've won some high-profile races around the country recently. In Michigan's primaries next week, progressive Abdul Al-Sayed is hoping to unseat Democratic Congresswoman Haley Stevens to face Republican Senate hopeful Mike Rogers this fall. Proposed changes to the mail-in ballot system go to the U.S. Supreme Court. The Justice Department filing an emergency appeal asking for the changes to be allowed while the legal fight plays out. President Trump wants mail-in ballots delivered only to people on a state citizenship list of eligible voters. More than 20 states and D.C. sued, arguing only states in Congress can set election rules. A federal judge agreed to block implementation, which was upheld on appeal, prompting the emergency request to the high court. The search continues for a second suspect in Seattle after yesterday's shooting during a festival, killing three people, wounding at least four.
4: This is an all-hands-on-deck response. Investigating this tragedy has been taken on by nearly every part of our police department.
2: Mayor Katie Wilson says a 15-year-old is detained for investigation of assault and firearms violations. Investigators have said they believe the suspects were shooting at each other. The Associated Press now reporting a possible third suspect was among those killed. They're assessing tornado damage northwest of Milwaukee, including the cities of Appleton and Menasha. Extensive damage to homes and power outages so far. No reports of injuries. 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
2: Convicted killer Brian Koberger changes his mind as he serves multiple life terms in prison.

0: reason for stabbing four university students to death in Idaho. He now wants to take back his guilty plea, filing paperwork in court and planning to claim he had bad counsel.
1: Koberger did provide a statement to the New York Times saying, over a year later, it is self-evident that in State versus Koberger, justice was not served. Unanswered questions seem to multiply with each piece of discovery unsealed.
0: Fox's Max Gordon. Koberger calls the state's narrative a work of fiction. His guilty plea avoided a possible death sentence if convicted at trial. One student's family says Koberger never claimed he was uninformed or pressured, suggesting he hates life in prison and wants another chance to roll the dice, and that a hearing will be a break from solitary confinement. Two wealthy brothers with a big social media following aren't going anywhere for now.
2: Andrew and Tristan Tate, the social media influencers accused of rape and sex trafficking, will remain in jail for at least two more weeks as they fight extradition to the UK. Federal Judge Lauren Lewis set a detention hearing for August 13th to decide whether the brothers stay behind bars during what could be a months-long process. British prosecutors say the new charges involve four new accusers, the latest in a legal saga spanning the U.S., Britain, and Romania. The former kickboxers with millions of followers and dual U.S. and U.K. citizenship have repeatedly denied wrongdoing. Michelle Polino, Fox News.
0: A renewed plea from Nancy Guthrie's family.
3: It has been months since our mom was taken from us.
0: In a new video post, Savannah Guthrie says it's never too late to do the right thing. The family is still offering a more than $1 million reward. Another mixed day on Wall Street. The Dow up 262, back over 52K. The S&P up a point, but the NASDAQ down 43. U.S. oil prices plunging back under $83 a barrel during the session. I'm Lisa Brady, Fox News.
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11: With Mike Claiborne, I'm John Rooney, and yesterday at Busch Stadium, a great start for Kyle Leahy, but he didn't figure in the decision, gave up two runs over six innings. The Cardinals dropped a 10-inning, 5-3 game.
12: Leahy was really good, 9 strikeouts, a career high for him yesterday, but he didn't get the win. Bullpen once again let the Cardinals down, and they have to figure out something today against Chicago.
11: In a 2-2 tie in the eighth inning, the Cardinals got the line moving and had the bases loaded when Lars Nootbaar fouled out down the left field line. That was their chance to take the lead, but the Reds, with their designated runner advancing on a wild pitch in the 10th inning, scored that run plus two more.
12: That opened up the gates for the Reds, and they tacked on two more, and the Cardinals couldn't recover.
11: The Cardinals will welcome in the Cubs for a four-game series beginning tonight at Busch Stadium. Airtime 5:50, 6:35. Ricky will have the lineups. I'll bring you the first pitch at 6:45 as the Cardinals will be facing lefty David Peterson. Cards Cubs tonight at Busch Stadium.
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14: Welcome back into The Drive, ESPN Radio 93.5. I'm Curtis Allen. Evan Stone back in the studio with us today. He's still not at 100%, but he's back. You're doing better than James Tyone is, though. He's unemployed. You're not. You have jobs.
15: I think he's going to be okay.
14: You think he'll be okay?
15: I think he's still...
14: You think he saved his money?
15: I think he still is getting some sort of money.
14: Pierce the Fierce, the only pro wrestling intern in all of sports talk radio, is here with us as well. He's running the ship now.
16: That's right.
14: You've got the board.
16: I do have the board.
14: You've got the music, the hotkeys.
16: Very excited.
14: Are you excited?
16: I am.
14: I can't tell. I think you're excited.
16: I am, because now my mic won't get turned off.
14: Listen, Pierce, buddy. I only did that because we had a guest to get to, and you were really in the middle of making a long point about the jerseys. Okay, I understand. You're passionate about it.
15: Which I like your jersey today.
14: Yeah, you got a Witherspoon jersey on.
16: Yeah, this is the throwbacks Seahawks uniform.
14: Very nice.
16: Witherspoon. Yeah. Got it for my birthday, I think a year ago.
15: Those are the Brian Bosworth Seahawks.
16: I love these uniforms.
15: You know Brian Bosworth?
16: I do know Brian Bosworth, yes. I do know
14: him. Are you sure you know Brian Bosworth?
16: I saw the documentary on him, so yeah.
15: All right. Okay.
16: I know a little bit about Brian Bosworth.
15: Good to know.
14: That passes. The Ask Evan Anything segment from the 217. With all the World Cup talk, we have.
15: You're going to skip their first question?
14: Yeah, I'm not going to bring it. No, they can. Stevie and Diane can answer that in the morning. I wanted to know how you feel about rugby with all the World Cup talk we just had and endured. I just wonder why not watch a way more entertaining sport. It's basically a hybrid between soccer and football. You like rugby at all? You a rugby guy?
15: I do remember in college the Rugby World Cup was on, and me and a bunch of my, like, we got, me and Ravi.
14: Was it you and Robbie?
15: We got super into it.
14: Yeah.
15: Like the Rugby World Cup, learning the rules, how does it work and all that stuff. I think I enjoy rugby.
14: Mm.
15: I get frustrated at times. And this is my big thing that I say often is if you don't find a sport or an athletic event exciting and you like sports and athletic events, it's typically because you don't fully understand it.
14: Hey, let me tell you something, buddy.
15: And I think a lot of rugby was it was hard to really fully grasp the what was allowed, what wasn't allowed, and all this stuff. But I do enjoy sitting down and watching it.
14: Mm-hmm. No. Yeah. I have said many times, not a golf guy. However, just set up an old Nintendo Wii, and so Tyson and Emerson have been playing Wii Golf a lot. And they're like, come on, Daddy, play. I was like, all right, fine. I'm a hell of a Wii golfer, let me tell you that. I almost want to try to use a driver for real, but I don't know about that.
15: Well, that's sore subject.
14: Yeah.
15: Hey, can you hit the sad music?
16: I got you.
15: Do you know where that's at?
14: Yep. We had it ready. Look at that.
15: So I was supposed to play in a charity golf outing this week.
14: I can't tell if you're doing a bit or if you're serious.
15: No, this is real. I was really excited to play.
14: You're going to do a celebrity golf outing?
15: Not celebrity, charity. I was just going to partake in a charity golf outing.
14: Well, do you want to give the charity a shout out? You don't even remember.
15: I don't remember what it was.
14: You have no idea what it was going to be.
16: He's making this up on the spot.
14: He is.
15: No, it really was going to be Friday at Lake of the Woods.
14: You could have.
15: And now I can't.
14: You could have pierced the fear stem right there. You could have hit the, I don't even know what you're talking about, man.
15: Well, no, it's too late now. You can't play it once he tells you you could have done it.
14: I'm just saying, just keep that in mind.
15: You missed the.
16: I can do what I want. I have control of the board.
15: Oh, gosh. Yeah, so I was supposed to play, but now I can't play.
14: Well, I'm sorry.
15: So there's a good chance that I will not have played golf one time this
14: James weekend. Tyone's probably going to be playing some golf. Because he's not with the Cubs anymore.
16: Do you think Jameson Taillon's better at golf or baseball?
14: That's a fair question.
15: Yeah, do you know what else I can't do? Is I couldn't go to Busch Stadium tonight.
14: No, you can't.
15: For the opener of Cubs Cardinals.
14: That's right, 6:45. You don't have to keep playing the sad music.
16: Yeah, now
14: you
16: can.
14: All right,
16: now we can turn to happy music.
14: Yeah, Cubs Cardinals, depending on your perspective. We are the flagship here in East Central Illinois for Cardinals baseball. Big four-game series kicks off tonight. 5:45 pregame cuts into a little bit of our hour. No big deal. 6:45 first pitch. If you want the Cubs broadcast, you can get it on our sister station, US 105.9. It's been not great scoring-wise for the Redbirds post-All-Star break. But, I won't even put it on the bats completely because, man, has the pitching in the bullpen been really inconsistent for the Cardinals. And I know that has been a very frustrating thing for Redbirds fans. I don't know how you fix that. I don't know what you do with what you've got right now coming out of the bullpen. On the flip side of that, the Cubs have had their pitching struggles as well, just not being able to stay healthy. But, boy, they've been producing some runs lately, Evan Stone.
15: Yeah, I mean, they've been scoring. And I think my wife had sent me this stat. I'm trying to remember it now. Their second game against the Pirates, they faced Paul Skeens, who I know is not having the best year.
14: Right.
15: Coming back to earth a little bit. They scored 11 runs, and it was the most runs scored against the previous year's Cy Young winner in baseball history.
14: Really?
15: Something like that. Ooh. So the bats have been good. Even last night when, you know, Pittsburgh jumps out to an 8-something lead, 7-0 lead against Jameson Taillon. And the whole time, once he got out, I was like, I might jump on this live money line. Because you know they're on a run right now. And they ended up getting 7 with the game-tying run on second in the top of the ninth, but just couldn't bring it around. Their bats have been good.
14: You know, you got the usual suspects going for the Cardinals. I think Libitor's, yeah, I know, he's on the bump tonight. Libitor goes tonight, McGreevy tomorrow, May on Wednesday, Palante on Thursday. And you look at the matchups, David Peterson, how much have you followed what he's done this year, if anything, for the Cubs?
15: I've...
14: You know he exists. You know he's a human being. I'm joking.
15: I do know he exists. I know that his first game was like, all right, maybe something. And then his second game was like, let's never see this guy again.
14: Yeah, ever.
15: Which has kind of been the Cubs' rotation a little bit, where you never, like you said, it was kind of with the Cardinals, you never know what you're going to get with a lot of these guys.
14: Yeah, I mean, his last time out, he pretty quality start against the Detroit Tigers. He also had a lot of run support, too. That was an 11-2 win for the Cubs on the 21st. And he went 6 2/3, 4 strikeouts, a walk, and 3 hits. But he has been
15: Oh, here you go.
14: Fairly inconsistent. Go right ahead.
15: Yeah, his first game after they acquired him, his first game was in Milwaukee, a game they won 8-2. He went 5 2 innings, allowed 5 hits, 2 runs, and 2 strikeouts. You watch that, and it was in Milwaukee, and you're like, okay, heck yeah, let's go. His next game was at Wrigley against St. Louis, the game they lost 17-1.
14: Yeah.
15: Where he went 3 2 innings, gave up 9 hits, 10 earned runs, 3 walks, and you're like, okay, this guy doesn't need to do anything anymore. But then, yeah, his next game was a 3-2 loss to Baltimore. He goes 5 innings, holds him to 1 earned run, and then, as you just said, an 11-2 win against Detroit. So, who knows? The last time I like this, let's see if we got a get-back game here. Last time he faced the Cardinals, they got 10 earned runs against him. What does he do tonight?
14: Well, and that'll lead me where I'm going to bring you into this, Pierce the Fierce, yep. Because there have been some solid bats lately for the Cardinals. It's not all doom and gloom. The doom and gloom has been coming out of the bullpen for the most part and being inconsistent. Burley's still on his, you know, he's fine. You have any concerns about your guy, Jordan Walker, post-home run derby?
16: I think he's just in a slump right now.
14: Ah.
16: Jordan Walker will have these, like, slump moments because coming out of the break, he looked pretty good.
14: So you think Quintern, like, the intern's still wrong? You're not going with what Quintern
16: says? We can't say whether or not it messed up his swing or he got bad after it.
14: I'm just asking.
16: We need more time. Yeah, we need way more time.
14: Way more time.
16: A play, like, you could look at a couple of players and be like, oh yeah, the All-Star break completely ruined them, right? Like, you could say that about a bunch of players. Like PCA, he didn't have the best start to the All-Star break, and then he hits 2 home runs in
14: the
16: same game.
14: He's on fire right now.
16: So, like, it really is just a kind of, like, day-to-day type of thing. Maybe he is batting in a different position now. He's batting second. Ollie's switched him and Ivan Herrera to Jordan Walker batting second, to where he's getting more at-bats. He may be still trying to get used to that. I do think a lot of the Cardinals' struggles is – it's just runners in scoring position. It's been the issue. It's been all year. They get guys on base. You got your guys who can get you on base. You know, Alec Burleson. He's been hitting like above 400 since the All-Star break started.
14: Yep. So, and he's in the cleanup spot tonight.
16: He is on fire. He is doing amazing. Even against lefties, which has been a struggle all year, he's starting to really get on fire. It's just, you get guys on, and it's like, oh, they'll be on second. And it's like, oh, well, next guy strikes out. Next guy grounds out to short to where Alec can't move to third. And then next guy pops out. And it's like, it always feels like, even when you get a guy on, it's like, are they actually going to score?
14: Well, it leads me to this, and a question for you with your phone ready to text in at 217-359-2255, and both of you as well, gentlemen. When you look at where both teams are right now, and it's the Brewers and pretty much everybody else. I mean, the Cardinals aren't out of anything as far as wild card goes, but I still don't think you're buying here. I think you stay the course, and if somehow, some way you find yourself competing for the wild card and get in, awesome. Otherwise, you stay the course. But where both teams are right now, What is the rivalry just for these four games feel like? Is it kind of just standard business to you? Does it have anything extra for you, Evan?
15: I don't know if it has anything extra except for the sense that you're still chasing Milwaukee. I said this a couple weeks ago, and I'm still here in this moment. I think as a Cubs fan, I hate Milwaukee now more than I hate St. Louis.
14: Hey.
15: And that might not be forever. There's always going to be this Cubs-Cards rivalry.
14: It may not be forever.
15: But I'm telling right now, Milwaukee can kick rocks. I had a dream last night that we got swept in a 10-game series against Milwaukee.
14: What?
15: Obviously, it's not how it works. But that's what I'm dreaming. I'm not having dreams about the Cardinals right now. It's like, oh, that's a fun rivalry. Yeah, sure. Yeah, stick it to St. Louis. That'll always be there. But at the same time, I'm ready for something to happen to Milwaukee. I just need them to have
14: something bad.
15: I'm good. Yeah. How about, maybe they can have appendicitis.
14: Were you going to swear?
15: No, I was going to say something not nice, but I just maybe like 10 other guys can have appendicitis.
14: What were you going to say? Were you going to wish awful things upon pro athletes?
15: No.
14: You wouldn't do that, would
15: just,
14: you?
15: No.
14: You want to say anybody from the Brewers sucks? You want to do that at all?
15: Want to or will?
14: Yes, both.
15: Yes and no.
14: Okay, that's fair. That's fine. But if you want to, you can. It's a safe space, buddy. You can be like, you know.
16: So this is a safe space going out to the air?
14: Yeah.
16: To the airwaves?
14: Yeah. This is safe. We're all family here. We're all friends. We even like you, Pierce.
15: Who? Pierce?
14: Yeah, we like Pierce.
15: I don't even know who you're talking about.
17: No.
14: Oh, Pierce! Come on now, brother.
15: Good stuff.
14: 217-359-2255 for the Max Twin City Recycling text line. Love to hear from you, whether you're a Cards fan, Cubs fan. What are you looking forward to over this next four-game series? What are your thoughts? Dominic in Broadlands, always good to hear from you, Dominic, because that's what we get for hiring counsel, I guess. I mean, there is an interesting aspect to that, right? Like, a part of bringing in counsel was you were getting the guy, the manager in baseball. Like, that was the whole point. You were getting the best baseball brain available to manage a team, and they're just as dominant as ever in Milwaukee right now. Is we're looking at the standings. I think it's still a 7-game lead right now on the Cubs. Yeah, Brewers 66-39 as we're speaking right now. Cubs in second place firmly right now, 59-46. The Redbirds have dropped 13 back out of first, just a game over 500 at 53-52. We talked about going into the weekend with Quintern the intern and Chris Hightower. Here was an opportunity over the next handful of games for the Cardinals to make some headway in the division. That is not how it's gone. It's still there, though. You still have this opportunity right now against the Cubs. So I think as far as that goes and what maybe we're talking about when we get closer to wild card time, I think it still matters tonight and the next three games after. I think it's still as important. I don't know if I've got the same oomph for the rivalry. I think I might be right there with you, Evan.
15: Yeah.
14: And besides, you know what? I never had a Cardinals fan squirt me with mustard, but I did have a Brewers fan do that, and I've never forgiven him for it.
16: Well, never.
15: Here's your chance, Pierce.
16: I don't like the Brewers. Genuinely, I have friends who are Cardinals fans.
15: No, I meant spray him with mustard.
16: Oh, I got you. Hang on. I don't have mustard. I have Diet Coke.
14: You can tell him to do that. What's wrong with you?
16: But I will say, yeah, I genuinely hate the Brewers more than I hate the Cubs.
14: Hates them.
16: I hate
14: the
16: Brewers.
14: I love that you hate.
16: I think
14: a promo on those Milwaukee Nimrods right now. Come on, buddy.
16: I think with the
14: Cubs.
16: Let's go pro wrestling. I think with the Cubs, it's like a rivalry because you've both been around for a while, and that rivalry is just there, right? You're always going to, like, a Cubs fan's always going to want to beat have the Cubs beat the Cardinals, and the Cardinals are always going to want to beat the Cubs, right?
14: Mm-hmm.
16: It's like if both teams can get really good and like meet in the playoffs, I think it will.
14: That was fun when that happened a decade ago.
16: Yeah, I think.
15: Yeah, and guess who's not holding up their end of the bargain?
14: Come on now.
16: Well, you guys always have the chance to beat Milwaukee, and you guys get swept. So like,
15: what you mean by you people?
14: Yeah, who's you guys?
16: The Cubs fans.
14: I'm not playing anybody.
16: The Cubs. Like,
14: don't blame it on me, Pierce. Mute yourself.
15: Y'all
14: come
15: get
14: on now.
15: Swept by the Brewers, too. We still go to the playoffs. We need y'all to get into the playoffs.
16: I'm trying, bro. I'm telling them. Like,
14: I'm trying, bro.
16: I think if you put me on the field, I'm going to do just as good as the Cardinals bullpen. Like,
14: perhaps, sir. 207-359-2255. We're due for a break. Pierce the Fierce is running the show. It's a dangerous hour on the drive. It's dangerous. We don't know what's going to happen next. Other than Evan Stone has been itching to talk about LeBron James.
15: Oh, I didn't know where you were going with that.
14: I was going to talk about your scar healing up. Well, is it a scar yet? It's not a scar yet. No way.
15: No,
14: it's only
15: it can't
14: been,
15: be.
14: No, not yet. It's not healed yet.
15: No.
14: Little scab, though. You got some scabbage going on?
15: Yep.
14: Yeah.
15: And some bruising?
14: It itches. Also, side note, there is a severe thunderstorm watch in effect for everybody this evening. I want to make sure that I mention that. I had a weather alert come across my phone, and we gotta serve the people. Unless you're listening on the podcast, then at some point you know the severe thunderstorm warning, and
16: they're gonna like look outside. It's a beautiful day.
14: No, but right now as we talk, up until 8 o'clock this evening. There's a severe thunderstorm watch in effect for East Central Illinois. All right. Going to turn Evanstone loose next on The Drive.
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0: 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I'm Curtis Allen. That's Evan Stone. Pierce the Fierce running the show.
1: I'm messing with things.
0: The only pro wrestling intern in all of sports talk radio.
1: That's right.
0: Joe in Springfield, I will always hate the Cubs more than the Brewers. Cubs fans dump beer on my best friend's wife when sitting in the bleachers. Well, that's just a jerk move.
2: Well, hold on.
0: You're going to say something offensive.
2: Did she deserve it?
0: I knew you were going to say
2: that. No, hold on. We're only getting one side of the story. That's
0: Joe is a longtime friend of ours, and he wouldn't just leave something out, okay?
2: I'm just saying.
0: I'm going to get. You know what I'm going to bet? I'm going to bet those were Southside Cubs fans, okay? Or they were White Sox fans that got free tickets or something and decided, you know? Or maybe somebody that was just, they were just there for, they're not real baseball fans. You know, those guys that are just there with the Cubs hat they just bought at Walmart or something. You know?
1: What happened afterwards? Like, after the beer was dumped, like, what happened? I'm kind of wondering.
0: Joe beat the crap out of
1: him. That's what I was like.
2: Joe's friend did.
1: Yeah, did
2: that's
1: Joe's
2: husband.
1: Friend.
0: That's how good of a friend Joe is. He was like, I got this, man.
1: Joe wasn't even at the game. He just heard it, and he went there immediately.
2: Is your friend and this woman still married?
0: That's a good question,
1: Well, he
0: too.
1: Said wife, not ex-wife.
2: Well, at the time, they would have been husband-wife.
0: You asked Lindy how our Little League teams were doing, and he got back to you on the Max Twin City Recycling text line.
2: Heck yeah. So, I have another follow-up question, Lindy, so I'll just ask it here. 3-0 in pool play at state for our local Little League. Trying to get to the Little League World Series.
0: Yep.
2: So I love that. Yep. One more pool play game against Hinsdale. They went to the Little League World Series last year. So what do they have to do, Lindy? Do they have to win this last pool play game? If they lose it, if they went 3-1 in pool play, does that eliminate them? Like, how does this whole system, how does this work? So I'm interested to hear that. And then 217 Texter said, I want you all to pull up rugby highlights and then try to explain how this isn't the most popular sport on the planet. I will die on this hill. Yeah, rugby highlights are incredible, especially when they throw their teammate in the air. They're like,
0: yeah.
2: Whee!
0: Yeah.
2: And they
0: save that,
2: throw the ball in. So when a rugby guy just, I don't understand how they don't have, you talk about injuries all the time, but just more like dead legs.
0: Oh,
2: dude, just taking a knee to the quad. Oh man.
0: Do you ever brutal. Just start talking with an Aussie accent when you watch rugby? I can't help it.
2: Oh yeah.
0: What? What was that, your Aussie accent?
2: Yeah, man.
0: It's very good. Yes. Jamaican, clearly, but I'm trying to think of a town in Jamaica.
2: No. It's more of on the west side.
0: Uh-huh. Keep going.
2: I probably shouldn't.
0: Keep going. No, what could go wrong?
2: What could go wrong? So, yeah. No, rugby is, and I love that a lot of the times they wear polos because they're gentlemen.
0: They are. Violent gentlemen, but they are gentlemen.
2: Gentlemen. So I watch the All Blacks Haka all the time, which they've got a great, you know, was it Amazon? Was it Prime that was coming out with what was that called? All or Nothing?
0: All or Nothing.
2: Series.
0: Look at you. Look at that poll. Good job.
2: They did a season on the New Zealand All Blacks, and it's incredible. It's incredible. So
0: it is.
2: Me tapping with a pen on the desk.
0: That's
2: sorry
0: what that
2: if you
0: was.
2: Hear that. Yeah, that's me and my ADHD.
0: That's fine. Well, they didn't
2: fidget.
0: They didn't cut that out of you. Just your appendix. No. You know who may or may not still have their appendix?
2: Who's that?
0: LeBron James.
2: Oh,
0: I have no idea if he has it or not.
2: He still has it, and it's glorious. It's working perfectly.
0: He's got a strong appendix for a guy in his early to mid-40s, right? Is he 42, 43 now?
2: I think he's 41.
0: 41. Oh, just early 40s.
2: 42. Yeah.
0: That's right.
2: It's incredible.
0: Mm-hmm.
2: I just want to say this. No matter your views or feelings or opinions on LeBron James, mm-hmm. the fact that he is still playing at an elite level in the NBA at 40 years old, 41 mm-hmm. years old, is impressive regardless of anything else you want to say.
0: Sure. Yeah.
2: Pierce, you are sitting at the board. You don't have to raise your hand.
0: No, he does. He needs to keep raising his hand. He has to raise his hand.
1: I didn't
0: hand.
1: Want to interrupt you, you know? I'm 90%.
2: So here's
1: sure.
2: what I'm excited about with LeBron.
1: I can turn his mic off. I can turn his mic off, yes.
0: You can.
1: I can turn his mic off.
0: You can. That's one way to get revenge,
1: so,
0: Pierce.
1: I'm pretty sure there hasn't been a point, a moment in my life where LeBron James wasn't in the NBA.
0: Well, yeah. How old are you now?
1: I was born in November
0: 2003. There you go. That's it. Yeah.
2: Yeah.
0: Yeah.
1: So, yeah, entire life, LeBron James has been in the NBA.
0: Well, are you bragging? You trying to make us feel old or something?
1: No, it's going to feel weird when he retires because it's like I've never experienced that in my life.
2: It's impressive. Hate his style of play, love him, whatever it is. At the end of the day, we can just sit back and say, yeah, but what he's doing at the age of 41, the fact that he's done this, he was donned as the next one in high school.
0: Mm-hmm.
2: Coming from the situation that he came from over by Akron and growing up and being, you know, labeled as this. And then the fact that he more than lived up to it, has now played in the NBA for, it was 23 years.
0: Mm-hmm.
2: Drama-free in the sense of off the court drama.
0: Yeah, no, never arrested.
2: No issues with the law.
0: Never a DUI.
2: Family issues.
0: Yeah.
2: No, like whatever it is, he's been. Now he's got his drama in the where's he gonna go? Whatever. Yes, but in the sense of like you want to talk about off the court role model senses, who would you rather have off the court role model, Kobe or LeBron? Jordan or LeBron? It's pretty easy.
0: Why you always go to Jordan? Why you always got to bring him up?
2: Well, because, you know, you can talk about their play, but then you talk about who he has been as a person with all of this pressure that has been placed on him from a very young age to where he is now. I don't know if we've really seen that play out the way it has in the social media age. Now, you want to talk about his flopping? Sure. I don't like it either, but that's also the game that it is.
0: Kenan Muhammad. LeBron will now be known as the Philly Flopper. Thank you, Kenan Muhammad. Appreciate you, buddy.
2: Yeah. All right. Cool. Get him another ring, and I don't think he's going to care.
0: Flopping right over to an NBA championship. Maybe. Maybe. Let me ask you this, sir. I got a couple of questions, more than one. First, I keep seeing and hearing the word mercenary. Is he just a mercenary now who's out to get another title? Is he a mercenary?
2: Well, here's the thing. I think you can qualify, because I had texted you at one point, what's greater, someone who stays in the same place and has a good organization that builds around them, or someone that goes from organization to organization because that organization knows with him we can win a title. So let's go out and get him. And they break droughts for organizations. You see what he did with Cleveland. You see what he did with Miami. You see what he did with LA. And now what he wants to do.
0: With Philly.
2: With Philly,
0: mm-hmm.
2: who hasn't won a title since when? 1983?
0: Man.
2: They're a storied franchise. They want to win another title, and they see an opportunity as, hey, let's bring LeBron in because he can do that for us. I mean, that's in the sense of mercenary. I don't think it's on his end as much as he's looking around and saying, okay, who wants me? Who needs me? What's got the best storylines? I thought there were three good storylines.
0: Yeah.
2: In this offseason where we talked about Golden State, that'd be fun. We talked about Cleveland. That'd be awesome.
0: Yep.
2: Really? That storyline?
0: The big homecoming, yep.
2: And then the more and more that Philly was coming out as a part of the mix, especially after the Jaylen Brown trade, you started thinking, hey, you're going and ending a drought at a place that would love it for 2 years, $8 million.
0: You beat me to it. You beat me to it because I am sure LeBron could have still gotten a $20 million deal, 20 plus, at a lot of other places. He took less money. Forget the advanced age stuff. He's still, to your point, at a high level. You know what you're going to get. But he took way less money in pursuit of a ring. Now, if Joel is healthy, it's a fair shot at winning an NBA championship. But if Joel Embiid goes down 10 games into the year, I'll ask you the same thing I did Hightower the other day. Are you just having Anthony Davis flashbacks if you're LeBron James then?
2: No, a couple things. Because I was listening to a bit of that conversation mm-hmm. at Dolly Parton's truck stop in Tennessee.
0: Yeah, it's a good place.
2: So,
0: some nice cookies they sell there. Go on.
2: I was listening to it a little bit, and I don't think they need Joel Embiid. LeBron needed Anthony Davis in L.A. because boy, what else was there?
0: Boy, he sure did.
2: It was LeBron and Anthony Davis. That's what it was pretty much billed as, is these two coming together to do this. Now, Anthony Davis or Joel Embiid goes down. LeBron's fine. They got other pieces. They got dudes that are awesome. I'm not worried about Joel Embiid in any sense of the word because I think they'll be fine with getting someone else to guard the five.
0: I mean, Hightower even pointed out that there's been times where LeBron was the five. There's been points in his career where that's where he was. He was the five and was fine in that role. He mentioned a couple of names as replacements as well. If you're going to, you know, maybe move on from Joel, I think we're getting ahead of ourselves with that. I think you're going to see what you got with the five guys that are going to be on the court.
2: Yeah, and I don't know what the market would be for someone like Embiid. Because as you said, it's like, okay, what are you getting with mm-hmm. him? You're getting maybe half a year.
0: Yeah.
2: And I got to think, I mean, Philadelphia is looking at this as, hey, we're not trying to build a team that is reliant on Embiid. Like, no. We need Embiid. I don't think they need Embiid at all.
0: No.
2: They have enough with other pieces.
0: It's Jalen, it's Tyrese, and it's now LeBron. Those are the three where you're looking for the most production. Those are the guys right there.
2: Yeah,
0: and
2: they'll be fine.
0: And if you have a healthy Embiid, that is gravy. But if not, it's going to be interesting. I said this immediately when the news came out. I said, no matter what, this is going to be fun. This is going to be a fun team to watch. It's going to be a fun storyline to cover, whether or not they win an NBA championship or it just implodes for whatever reason. Because we've seen that happen, too, where these superstar teams come together and wackiness happens. It's going to be interesting no matter what. So
2: yeah, and this is, you know, Big Def, thanks for reminding me of this. I don't really care for you sending receipts and saying, yeah, you were right, we were wrong, whatever.
0: Oh, did Big Def do that?
2: Yeah,
0: oh,
2: I don't need
0: thanks,
2: that.
0: Thanks, Big Def.
2: However, he said full circle moment. Everybody was like, what's the connection, LeBron and Philly? Two Ohio high school basketball greats. They were on the same all-state basketball team together, LeBron James and the Sixers' new team president, Mike Gansey. So they were on the same all-state basketball team together, and LeBron is still killing the NBA, and Mike Gansey is now the team president for Philly. That's their connection, and I'm pretty excited to see this team together. I don't understand. So 217 texter, that's crazy talk. They 100% need Embiid if they are going to win a ring. Let me just ask why. What do they need Embiid for to win a ring?
0: One thing that
2: what does Embiid bring to this team that they can't cover up, they can't get without Embiid?
0: At his best, he's an elite rim defender, and he's somebody at his best when healthy that can get out and run and is that center that can get to the rim and attack, which LeBron, when he has been successful, you talked about he needed Anthony Davis, right? When he has been successful, he's had that guy, and we talked about that on Friday as well. And but again,
2: he needed that guy in Anthony Davis because there was no one else.
0: Side note, I see the receipts here from our guy Big Def, and I'd like to point out for the record, ladies and gentlemen, that I was on vacation at the time when that came in. So you can't throw your receipts in my face, Big Def, okay? Keep them in your pocket, buddy. 217-359-2255 for the Max Twin City Recycling text line. We are due for a break. Any final thoughts for now, at least in this moment, on LeBron to Philly?
2: If all they need is a rim protector, I think they can go out and find that. Who's the big dude that you're scared of in the East? Giannis? But you can double Giannis. Like, Giannis is great. I'm not going to minimize that. But he can't shoot.
0: Who's a better shooter?
2: Look at these rosters. Philadelphia this year.
0: Yeah.
2: And the Knicks this year.
0: Mm.
2: The Knicks didn't have a dominant big. They had a couple guys that came in and played really good defense.
0: I mean, Cat felt like the fire of old in the playoffs there.
2: Yeah.
0: Carl Anthony Towns was the fire of old. He wasn't what he was a few years ago, but he showed he's still got something in the tank as a big man.
2: You had Mitchell and Cat, and they were enough to go win a title.
0: Yeah.
2: I think Philly's going to be just fine.
0: It'll be interesting. 217-359-2255. That's the number for the Max Twin City Recycling text line. Quick break, more Illini talk, maybe a little more Cardinals-Cubs talk, and maybe a few more texts to get to, of course, next on The Drive.
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0: 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I'm Curtis Allen, Evan Stone in the studio as well. Back from his vacation. That was a vacation of misery and pain and agony. Speaking of which, Pierce the Fierce is here. I'm joking, Pierce. We love you, buddy. Pierce the Fierce, the only pro wrestling intern in all of sports talk radio.
1: No, I bring pain and agony.
0: You do bring the pain and agony. You should have been doing the outrageous French accent. You should have been doing this.
1: I cannot do that consistently. No.
0: But you did it in your promos, right?
1: My first promo, yeah. And then I was like, "There's no, I'm not going to be able to keep this up." So the whole joke was, I'm a Frenchman who can't speak French.
0: You know what they should have done? They should have said, they should have built you from being from Mattoon, France.
1: Mattoon, France?
0: Oh, but because you were a heel, They should have said Mattoon, France, just to really...
1: I would have gotten angry about that.
0: I am from Mattoon. What is this mat on your speaker? lots of people have some thoughts on LeBron and Philly and talking with you, Evan Stone. 217-359-2255. 217 texter pointed out, you got to not just get out of the East, you got to beat the West. Duh.
2: Yeah. And
0: well, he did. 217 texter didn't say duh, but mentioned that he's got the Spurs.
2: Well, he had the, what do you call that? The ellipses?
0: Yes.
2: The dot, dot, dot.
0: Dot, dot, dot.
2: Things my mom puts those in text messages
0: like
2: all the time.
0: Oh, I don't like the dot,
2: like,
0: dot,
2: hey.
0: Dot.
2: So that does maybe implied a little bit. And I texted him back. I said, this is such a good conversation. And I had said this. Whoa, that was a hard fade.
1: I'm sorry.
2: I had said this a while back that I like, and it's basically what New York did this year as they walked through the East in the playoffs. I mean, I think their first round, they dropped two games. But other than that, they dominated the East in the playoffs.
0: Well, you know, they were cursed by Danhausen during those first couple games. And then he uncursed them.
1: And then he uncursed them. And he cursed them.
0: That dude was on a billboard at Madison Square Garden.
2: Whereas the teams in the West, they just beat the – because they're all so good. They beat the crap out of each other. There's no easy round in the West.
0: Yeah.
2: And you saw it kind of when the Spurs got to the finals. They looked worn out. They made
0: frustrated,
2: boneheaded
0: tired,
2: plays.
0: Silly mistakes from the Spurs in the finals. Yeah.
2: It looked like it. And 217 Texter then said, you know, I got the Spurs. I don't even know if the Spurs get back to the finals. There's no guarantees. I love Wemby. He's the best player in the NBA right now. I'm taking him. I know SGA is whatever. I like Wemby. But in the West, getting back to the finals is like...
0: Murderer's Row, man.
2: So, yeah, give me a really, really strong team in the East where what's your biggest challenge? Miami? Maybe. I like what they've done. I don't like what Boston did. So
0: no, I don't either.
2: Maybe it's Miami. I know Detroit's still going to be good, but they're still Detroit. I like a strong team in the East that can get to the finals, maybe easier, and meet a team in the West that has just gone through the gauntlet. And then you talk about the scary bigs. One series. And you can figure it out.
0: 217-359-2255 for the Max Twin City Recycling text line. Anybody in the East that you go, okay, that would have been a better fit? We're talking about what would have been the good storyline, but do you think that there's a world where going back to Cleveland would have been a better fit? Forget the storyline. Look at the cast that's there. Would that have been a better fit for LeBron's skill set?
2: I think the roster in Philly with LeBron is better than the roster in Cleveland with LeBron. However, you said forget the story. I mean, the story of going back to Cleveland, yeah, that is what it is. Let me bring you another one on my way out. But I like the roster in Philly. I like what it's doing. I like the pieces they've put together. I think that we've seen throughout, like, LeBron is so good at including his teammates, so much so that people mocked him all the time, especially in Miami, of, he won't take the last shot. He always found the right shot, gave it to the right shot. And so I like his ability to kind of be that piece on this team where you got Maxey and Brown and they're going to be all over the place.
0: Yeah.
2: And see how it kind of works out. So that'll be good. I didn't want to.
0: What?
2: I don't know. James Harden is just kind of that dude for me that I'm like.
0: You're not a fan of James? Don't like James?
2: He's just kind of.
0: Think he's a diva?
2: I feel like he's a walking meme. Like, just kind of, I don't know, I wouldn't say diva.
0: He does make some nice faces. He does some funny things.
2: Who are you? Is what I'm...
0: He's an artiste. That is what he is.
2: Who am I? I don't know.
0: I don't know. James Harden, does he know?
2: I don't know.
0: Pierce, do you know who James Harden is?
1: I do know who James Harden is.
2: Do you know who Ben Stiller is?
1: I do know who Ben Stiller is.
2: Merman.
1: What is this? A building for ants.
0: Oh, wait.
2: All right.
0: Okay, buddy.
2: Okay.
0: Hey.
2: Yeah, and
0: right,
2: Big Def.
0: He's doing some homework. All right.
2: Big Def, our resident Philly
0: expert.
2: Contributor.
0: Yeah.
2: Says also to your points, the Sixers' ceiling was never a trip to the Eastern Conference Finals through a couple of different roster iterations with Embiid. So yeah, I think Philly, they don't plan on Embiid. What they're building is like, hey, if Embiid's there, awesome. But we know he's probably not going to be
0: there. You know what you're getting, yeah. Yeah. You have to know that going into starting the year with him, yeah.
2: And maybe I don't think this really means anything, but has there been a year where they've needed him less during the season than they will now?
0: Mm. Fair point.
2: Probably not.
0: You know what might help Joel Embiid? Maybe. Just throwing this out there.
2: Mm-hmm.
0: And I will preface it with saying I know that we're talking about two completely different levels of basketball, but what if he had a nice new patch on his jersey that yeah. seamlessly, or using seams, blended in with the jersey, and it was a new sponsorship that was a positive community sponsorship? What do you think about that?
2: Here's the thing. I think that could be good because right now they have a sponsor. I don't know who it is, but I really do think that it could be improved upon. What do you think? Oh!
0: Who's the sponsor?
2: Crypto.com.
0: Oh, come on.
2: Talk about falling apart.
0: Come on.
2: Yeah, you're just tempting fate there.
0: Yeah. How about a sponsor? No. Yeah, how about a sponsor that uses real money, real actual money, like a bank or something like that? You know what I mean?
2: Yeah.
0: Yeah, like Busey Bank.
2: Oh.
0: How about that? Yeah, that was the big news of the day, the Illini announcing an expanded partnership. I don't want to call it new because Busey's been in business with the University of Illinois in athletics for quite a while as a sponsor, but now an expanded partnership, a $30 million deal, $6 million a year, and Busey, a part of that will be the exclusive jersey sponsorship. They'll have the exclusive jersey patch on Illinois uniforms for most of the sports at the university. And all of the coaches are going to have their own Busey emboldened, emblazoned polo shirts and swag to wear as well. And you know what? They already had the really nice polo. I've been talking about Bielema and the new polos anyways for like the whole summer. But yeah. Now he's really going to be styling and profiling, baby.
2: I love the tweet that Illinois football put out. It's such a good tagline.

0: react to? Where why would there? But there was a level on initially on Twitter online, which there always is. People going, eh, I don't know about that. But now they're the third team in the Big Ten that has a jersey sponsorship of sorts. So I just think it's Whitman ahead of the game again, or working to be ahead of the game anyways, trying his best to be ahead of a lot of other ADs and a lot of other programs, a lot of other schools.
1: He's killing it. And just like I'm in the same boat as I am in a lot of other things. How big's your check? I'll do anything. So same thing with the name on the stadium.
0: Yay.
1: They didn't change. People are all like, "Oh, it's still Memorial Stadium."
0: It's still Memorial.
1: Just $100 million nicer.
0: Yeah, yeah. Biggest scoreboard in all the sports coming there.
1: Oh heck yeah! And I'm going to watch
0: Mario Kart. The movie night.
2: Mario Kart on that screen would be
1: Air
2: awesome.
1: Bud.
2: That would be so awesome.
1: Air Bud.
0: Pierce the Fear, somewhere in there, there's a little button that
2: says outro.
0: Yeah, you want to hit that. Go ahead, buddy. One? That's the one.

0: Heck yeah.
1: Looking back, they sure did, Ryan.
0: Heck yeah.
1: Great point, buddy. Absolutely. We're going to talk plenty more about the deal that Illinois Athletics has with Busey. And going to hear from our good buddy, Alex Chi from Armchair Illini.

0: tomorrow afternoon. And I know he wanted to catch up with you because the last time Sonny was on last week, you were...
1: I was out.
0: You were out. You were on your deathbed.
1: Our buddy John and Camargo just texted in.
0: Oh!
1: And it showed me his text from last Tuesday that I didn't see. Was Evan doing math in Florida when his

0: 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Our bills are piling up. 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
4: You talk about somebody who really, really wants to come back to work right now.
5: Man, I wish he was here right now.
6: I'll be back.
4: He's taken some of the saddest selfies I've ever seen. If you follow Evan on Instagram or Twitter or whatever, just the most mopey, sad. Yeah. By the way, I can say that because he's fine. If you missed the show earlier in the week, Evan was supposed to be on vacation, and he is down in Florida, but he had to have an emergency surgery to have his appendix out. He's fine. He was literally texting me all doped up from his hospital bed, all sorts of weird, wacky stuff. He was sending me messages on Instagram about the movie The Thing, and I wonder if that movie's any good.
7: I know I'm human.
4: But I wouldn't know because I won't give him my HBO Max password.
5: Oh,
4: I'm not going to do it.
7: This thing doesn't want to show itself. It wants to hide inside an imitation.
4: He wants to be back at work so badly, he just texted me to let us know that he's running late.
2: Yep.
4: ESPN Radio 93.5, it is The Drive. I'm Curtis Allen.
2: I see him. He's right there.
4: Evan Stone is slowly but surely making his way into the building, coming off the DL. Pierce the Fierce is in studio, rearing and ready to
2: go.
4: It's like
2: a big playoff game for him, you know? Like,
4: this is the Jordan Flu game.
2: Yeah,
4: for
2: this
4: him.
2: Is the Jordan Flu game.
4: That's what it is, yes.
2: What would we call it? The Evan...
4: The Stone Broadcast.
2: The Stone Broadcast.
4: This is his flu game. He's walking in the studio right now, ladies and gentlemen. Here we go. Come on. Here we go.
8: I mean, you guys do this every time I walk into the studio, so this is nothing new.
4: Normally when you walk in, you're singing a song or you're bippity-boppity and around or something like that.
9: Not today,
4: but you're here. How are you, sir? Good to see you.
8: Hey, it's good to see you guys. It's good to be back.
4: Good to have you back.
8: It's good to be here.
4: Now, I'm joking around a little bit, but you are moving a little gingerly. Are you? I'm assuming you're still a little sore.
8: Yes. It takes a little bit to get fully back.
4: What a wimp.
8: That's what I said. I'm not allowed to run for 4 weeks.
4: Does this mean there are no celebrity basketball games coming up?
8: No, I didn't have anything on the schedule till November, so we should be fine. But, yeah, I mean, I wasn't planning on running in the next 4 weeks anyways, but now sure. I have an excuse. So I can't run for 4 weeks. Can't pick up anything heavier than, like, 5 pounds for the next 3 weeks, which is killing my daughter.
4: Yeah, I'm sure. Yeah. I'm sure.
8: I'm just saying, Daddy can't hold you right now. I'm just here for moral support.
4: They don't care. You pick me up.
8: Yeah.
4: You carry me around.
8: Yeah. So, no, it was crazy. I just love telling people that I spent my PTO, my paid vacation, to go out of state, out of network to have emergency surgery. So,
4: well, if
8: cool.
4: You know, we filled people in on basically what was happening, but without going too far into the details. So, I mean, if you don't mind, you're back. Like, what happened? How did all this? I mean, because the night before you left. I mean, you even stopped by the station and you had Judah come in here and drop off. You had a present for me. I posted online. I can't remember who it was. Somebody on Twitter was like, all right, well, even though Evan's a dork, he's still pretty cool, I guess, for doing that.
8: I'm the dork?
4: Yeah, because you gave me the Jason Voorhees autograph present. And then the next thing is we're kind of texting a little bit, and then send the infamous photo of your arm with an IV, and I was like, uh-oh.
8: Yeah, let me give you the rundown of my vacation,
4: sure.
8: Okay?
4: Yeah.
8: So we left Friday, about Friday afternoon to drive down to Florida. We, yes, stopped by the studio. Judah ran in and brought some photos for you. And then we headed down south. We made it to somewhere in Alabama, and we stayed the night there.
4: Okay.
8: Maybe the worst hotel I've ever stayed in. Top two worst of all time. We get there and they give us a room. We're on the third floor. We get up there. Not a single door has a handle or a lock on it. They're just like swinging open. Apparently, the hotel was under renovation.
4: So we got the honor system going on here.
8: So we go back down. You open the door and it's just full of like boxes and stuff. We're like, hold on, this doesn't work. Second room they give us, straight mold. Montgomery, Alabama. Oh. That's where we're at. Straight mold. Third room they gave us just smelled like Cooper's bedroom. So it was better. So we stayed there.
4: Shout out, Cooper.
8: And so Saturday morning, we wake up. We have breakfast. We drive the rest of the way to Florida. We get to Florida about lunchtime. And, you know, when you arrive at your condo, it's with my in-laws, my wife. We have three kids. You arrive, and it's like, okay, the in-laws are going to take the kids to the beach while we get everything kind of set up, situated, organized. Friday evening, we kind of get there, and I'm like, I'm not really wanting to get in the water today. I'm just kind of tired. So that's Saturday. Sunday, wake up. And Sunday, I've got like what feels like my entire stomach cramping. Like from top to bottom, side to side, the whole thing is like cramping. I'm like, oh, man, that's kind of uncomfortable. But full disclosure, I have IBS. I don't care. I'm an open magazine.
4: Well, we've talked about that before as well.
8: Yeah. I have IBS. So sometimes I got tummy aches. And so
4: did you have any Taco Bell lettuce on your journey?
8: I didn't, but I assumed I had had some lettuce at some point. I was like, that's got to be what it is. And so all day Sunday, I got the cramps. So I'm like, I'm not going to go into the water today. Sunday night, can't sleep. Like it's
4: just too much pain.
8: It's a lot of pain. Can't sleep. I'm like, oh, man, okay, this is rough. But then Monday morning I wake up and it's not pain anymore. Like it feels like, okay, I'm doing a little bit better, but it's moved from the whole stomach to my right side. And it's just kind of more like a dull ache.
4: Mm.
8: And so I'm thinking, I'm better. I'm okay. Just work it off. But thankfully, my wife loves me and cares about me, and my in-laws care about me. And so we've got some really good friends who know what they're doing. And so they start sending out messages to some of our friends who are PAs, who are doctors, all that stuff. And we're on Dr. Google and all of that. And I'm like, I'm fine, guys. I'm not going to do anything. And shout out to Erica Sutton, PA, because she's the one who texted and said, get that man to the hospital now. So I was like, all right, fine. We're on Free Pub. She has an office at Center for Your Health Limited in Philo.
4: Oh. So if this would have happened here at the station, we could have just taken you like next door or something.
8: Here's what I've told people. If this would have happened here, it would have burst and it would have been bad because I never would have gone in.
4: Yeah, you probably would have tried to tough it out.
8: Yeah,
4: here.
8: The only reason I went in is because my wife, my in-laws, they're like, listen, it's the beginning of vacation. Just go get it checked out just so we can get on with the rest of our trip.
4: You're ruining this for everyone, yeah.
8: Yeah. Yeah, you're being a little punk.
4: You're being a punk.
8: Get in there. So Monday lunchtime. Yeah, that's it. Monday lunchtime, we go to an ER 30 minutes away that was in network. They take some CAT scans. After a couple hours, they come back and they're like, yeah, it's appendicitis. It's pretty inflamed, infected. So we're going to transfer you to a hospital. That's another 30 minutes away. We found a hospital that was in network, but they were in diversion. So that means they're diverting patients. They were too full. They didn't have any room, so they were diverting patients to other hospitals. So they send me to a hospital that's out of network.
4: And when are you going to get that bill?
8: I didn't give them my address. So we'll see. We'll see. I think I wrote your information down. I was fair. Like, my name is Curtis Allen.
4: That's fine.
8: We'll see. We'll see how that whole thing goes. But by the time we get there Monday, they're like, yeah, the surgeon can't get to you today, so it'll be tomorrow morning. First thing. All right. And at this point, I'm in no pain. I feel like a real punk laying in a hospital bed overnight, and I'm just like, I'm good.
4: Did they give you anything, or no. The pain had subsided?
8: Like the pain had subsided.
4: So there's a little swelling's going down a little bit, but it's still there.
8: It's still there. You know, they put me on an IV, so they did have fluids and hydrated me, and that probably helped or something. But, yeah, so Tuesday morning comes, 6 a.m., 7 a.m., 8 a.m., 9 a.m., 10 a.m. I'm like, what the heck? What does first thing in the morning mean at, you know, in Florida? And they finally come in. They're like, hey, we'll get to you about 11 or 12. You'll get in there. My God, grief, finally. So 12 o'clock, they take me back. They were supposed to give me a six-pack. They didn't.
4: No.
8: Spoiler alert.
4: No.
8: So they cut that little bad boy appendix out of there. They suck it out of your belly button. Don't know if you know how this works.
4: Yeah, yeah.
8: Yeah, suck it out. And then I come back, and I love anesthesia.
4: Oh, I'm aware. Your text messages told me so.
8: I love it. It's so, so good. And if you've seen my videos, some of them on socials, that I don't remember any of those. That's me.
4: Nope.
8: That's real me. And some of them we couldn't even put up there.
4: I have no doubts.
8: So that happens. So then I'm starting to feel pretty good. Tuesday about 5 o'clock, 6 o'clock. And they're like, yeah, no, you're staying here overnight. Frick. So Tuesday night, Wednesday morning, I wake up and I'm like, hey, let's get me out of here. And they're like, okay, well, the surgeon wants to see you first. Before you can leave. I'm like, good grief.
4: They make you do the poop test?
8: I didn't have to do that.
4: Well, that's good.
8: Didn't have to do that. So, yeah, that was Wednesday about, I don't know, 1, 2 o'clock. I get released, drive the hour plus back to the condo, get back Wednesday, you know, evening. And then you're starting to feel kind of sore because you're up and out of the bed. You're moving around really for the first time. So Wednesday night, I'm like, all right, I'm just going to go to sleep. Thursday morning, wake up. And it's like, well, I can't get in water. So I go and look at the ocean. And then I go and look at the pool.
4: Did it look nice?
8: And then Friday morning, we left at 7 a.m.
4: Did you at least put your feet in the water?
8: No.
4: Well, that's on you then. You could have done that.
8: 7 days in Florida, I didn't touch water once, and a beer didn't taste good a single time.
4: Hang on 1 second. I had a feeling I was going to need to do this.
8: So this should have been going a long time ago.
4: Well, I was enthralled by what you were telling me.
8: Oh, my gosh.
4: I'm sure everyone else was.
8: So, yeah, yo, just used my PTO to go out of state to have out-of-network surgery. Now I need a vacation.
4: Well, I'm glad to have you back. This is a vacation, you know.
8: If you've not seen all the videos, it is a glorious, glorious few moments, seconds of coming out of anesthesia. Where I forgot that Michigan won the national championship.
4: Yeah. Yeah, you did.
8: That was wonderful. Then my wife reminded me.
4: Yeah, there was a couple of things you sent to me. I was like, man, I should really post this on the Drive socials, but I didn't. I didn't do that. I thought, no, that would be a betrayal of our friendship and of our trust. I don't want to do that to Evan. So I'll let him do that when he's ready. He can post those if he wants. 217-359-2255. Lots of texts welcoming you back, sir. Shout out, Ty from Assumption, 217 texter. Think we should start a GoFundMe for Mr. Stone out of network. Ain't no joke. That's right. Big Def welcoming you back as well. Evan Stone Cold. That is right. We have called you that from time to time. You moved to your left for Jeff in St. Joe,
8: yeah,
4: right?
8: I think hopefully, Jeff, that's better for
4: you. Yeah, he can see you now. And your wife also sent in a nice text, giving a shout out to Erica Sutton and Matt from Sydney. I was very young when I had mine removed. It was in the late 70s. My scar is huge.
8: Yeah, here's the thing is they do it laparoscopically now.
4: So it's like a couple little slits and
8: they use little robot arms.
4: Yeah, suck that bad boy right out of
8: there. They have three little robot arms that go in there and situate what needs to be situated.
4: Mm-hmm.
8: So yeah, not a lot of big scars, and we'll see how we're doing
4: now,
8: in a week.
4: What you need to do... I'm gonna big brother you here. Make sure you keep your belly button clean. If you're walking around all of a sudden you smell something funky, that means you've got a little infection going on in there. Make sure you keep that mess clean, all right?
8: Okay. I'm gonna do my best.
4: Do your best to keep it clean.
8: Yeah. My wife just texted in. We're gonna pay $10 a month towards that bill for the rest of our marriage. Why didn't she say the rest of our lives?
4: Pierce is laughing. There's our first.
8: Hold on. For the rest of our marriage?
2: I saw the for the rest of our marriage.
4: Well, we got what we got? 5-6 months left in the year
8: what
4: or something?
8: The heck?
4: It's a good $50 that's going to go towards that hospital.
2: You got to see how much the bill is now.
8: I guess, yeah, we're going to see. Here's the thing is, thankfully, we do have an out-of-network deductible. So there is a cap to it. We know what the cap will be. We know what the ceiling is.
4: Yeah.
8: It's the principle of the thing when we've met our in-network deductible. So it's either $0 or this cap, and it's like, what the frick?
4: Yeah. Yeah, glad to have you back, sir. And you came back on a very, very busy day for the Illini.
8: Yeah. Do you know what? Well, okay. Yes, but side note, the only reason I'm here today is because I had this surgery.
4: What does that mean? What are you going to do instead?
8: I'm supposed to be at Busch Stadium.
4: Oh, well, we are going
8: to
4: do.
8: I'm supposed to be there for the Cubs-Cards game tonight.
4: Who bought you tickets for that? Because you said you never buy your own tickets.
8: I don't. It's my other job. We're taking a college group, about 20 college students, down to Busch Stadium for this game. Supposed to be sitting in Big Mac Land, all-you-can-eat food and drink. And here I am. I couldn't do another 3 hours, 6 hours with a seatbelt right on top of my incisions. Because that drive home, I thought,
4: you didn't do the pillow trick?
8: Take me now. I mean, I was trying.
4: Put the pillow over it and you hold it. Do your best.
8: 16 hours.
2: Yeah, those drives suck.
4: That's a long ride.
8: And it was
4: ride.
8: Supposed to be like 11.
4: It's a long ride.
8: The kids, man.
4: And they, yes. So I didn't mention this on the air, but since you mentioned it now, I don't know how many texts I got. Pierce from Evan. I don't know how many texts I got from him. He's like, these kids have to poop or pee every 5 minutes. None of them have to go at the same time.
8: None of them at the same time.
4: We're stopping again.
8: So no, we've got a group headed down south to Busch, and I'm here with you guys.
4: Scott Antero says you would have melted anyway. Yeah, you don't want to be out in that heat. By the way,
8: it's a night game.
4: It's still going to feel like 100 when first pitch starts.
8: Yeah, but the unlimited food and drink would help with that.
4: Oh, it would. Nobody's ever gotten sweaty after eating 5 or 6 hot dogs. Pierce, what were you going to say?
2: Would you have taken a look at like the tarps off section if it was actually like big?
8: No. Not even a little bit.
4: You couldn't. You wouldn't have tarped off your shirt to show off your scar?
8: I can show y'all if you want.
4: No,
8: but
4: we don't
8: want
4: to see that. No.
8: I've had a few. That's it. I've had a few buddies go to the tarps off section, and they just said it was a cool experience, but it smelled awful.
2: Oh, I bet. Yeah, I guarantee
8: you. So I'm good.
2: You.
8: I don't need to go over there. St. Louis smells enough as it is. I don't need to go get more smell.
2: The game I went to, I saw Where's Waldo go over to the tarps off section.
8: Did he take his tarp off?
2: He did.
4: No, but he's still dressed as
2: he
4: Waldo?
2: He had the little hat. He had the hat.
8: Possible to find. Okay,
2: yeah,
8: sorry.
2: It would have been impossible.
8: Was there some Illini news today?
2: There was.
4: You know, my friend, there sure was. And I got to tell you, it's pretty cool. At least I think it's cool. The reaction online has been interesting. And we're going to get into all of this in just a few. We haven't even previewed the show. We wanted to get you squared away, sir. Alex Chi, our guy from Armchair Illini, is going to hop on with us here in just a few to talk about Illinois' new 5-year, $30 million deal they announced today with Champaign-Urbana's Busey Bank. And Busey will be the first jersey patch sponsor. What was that? Is that a beer you just opened up over there?
8: No. Although I feel like I am owed some.
4: You probably are owed a few. What do you got? Oh, he's got his Celsius back. Yeah, Celsius. Boy.
8: It's probably what killed my appendix, might all these Celsius.
4: That's what did it. Learfield made the deal happen. That was confirmed by AD Josh Whitman earlier today. The patch is going to be on uniforms for multiple sports. Coach's gear, it's going to blend seamlessly. That's the quote, seamlessly, with the orange and blue design. Did you see any of this yet? Have you seen
8: I've
4: the
8: seen
4: jersey?
8: Some, I've seen jersey photos. I didn't realize it was going to be on coach's gear,
4: yeah,
8: too.
4: Yeah, Bielema and Underwood both were praising the ties that Busey has to the community. If you listen to us, hey, The Drive. They sponsor us during football season, which is coming up very, very soon. So, you know, shout out to Busey for that as well. But they are now the third team in the Big Ten. I believe it's Purdue and Michigan State are the other two. Pierce the Fierce, if you could Pierce the Fierce that for me. But I'm pretty sure those are the other two schools that have got the jersey sponsorship. So,
8: did you say Michigan State and Wisconsin?
4: I thought it was Purdue. Is it Wisconsin?
8: It's Wisconsin.
4: Okay,
8: because Wisconsin got Culver's.
4: That's right. You're right. Yep.
8: And it looks awful on their jerseys.
4: I did.
8: Like, it makes sense.
4: Uh-huh.
8: It looks terrible.
4: Because it's Wisconsin, yeah. Yeah, yeah, yeah. Well,
8: so you got the blue on the red.
4: Yeah.
8: It's awful.
4: But the jerseys that I have seen, and I've seen football, baseball, softball, basketball, the logo is the same color as
8: it
4: the
8: looks
4: blue.
8: So good.
4: It's not that noticeable. And I mean, it's another example of kind of being ahead of the curve. If you are upset about this, like, the jersey's a sacred thing. I understand that to a degree, but at the same time, this is where money is coming from now in a lot of ways. And if you know, they're one of three in the Big Ten. Just wait 2 years.
8: Yeah.
4: Just wait.
8: Everybody else is going to jump on this.
4: It's going to happen soon.
8: And I'm just going to, if you're upset about this, I think you're just looking for something to be upset about.
4: Yeah.
8: Because like you said, it seamlessly, it checks all the boxes.
4: It does.
8: You got a nice chunk of change. It fits seamlessly on the jerseys. I mean, the color coordination, it looks good. It's not obnoxious. And it's a local business.
4: Yeah, that's another part of it,
8: that's
4: too.
8: Big.
4: I
8: was upset they didn't accept our offer.
4: Well.
8: I told them, listen, I'll let y'all come hang out with me.
4: I'll
8: take you to Florida.
4: I'll let you name my departed appendix any random Illini player you would like. Just go ahead and sponsor the drive. I thought that was the negotiation you had with them over the weekend.
8: There were a few levels of it.
4: I thought so.
8: I'm going to keep some of those close to the vest. But yeah, they did not pick the drive with Curtis Allen and Evan Stone. It's just going to be our faces.
4: Just our heads.
8: One on each shoulder pad.
4: Yeah, that's fair. That's fair. 217-359-2255. Armchair Illini's Alex Chi going to join us in just a moment. Pierce the Fierce, what's up, sir?
2: I think the only thing I'm worried about with the patches is if they start doing too much. Kind of like this patch. I do think it looks really good. I think my favorite one is probably the baseball one.
4: I like
2: the way it looked on it.
4: I hear you. I know where you're going with it. One of the coaches actually addressed that. I'm going to play a little clip.
2: Okay.
4: And see what you think about that.
2: So, all right.
4: Along with Alex Chi.
6: Goodness gracious.
8: Let's go to break.
4: No, we're going to do that. Alex Chi coming up next on The Drive.
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0: Well, Dedicated Diesel, the safety lane is up and running, and that is open from 8 a.m. to 5 p.m. However, we don't start the last inspection after 4 because it does take a while, and if there's something wrong, or we've got to go through it and then deal with that. 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
5: Absolutely. I was just saying it. I thought it was pretty awesome. Obviously, I've known Busey since I got here. Right? But I didn't know how I was going to look on the patch. And, first thing I said to everybody was how clean and crisp and clear it looks. You know, I think this world that we're in, some of these that popped up, you're like, oh boy, you got NASCAR flashbacks, you know. But this is pretty clean, pretty awesome. The colors obviously go together so well. And just the look of it, I thought was pretty clean. Put one on Robert's shorts when he's long jumping. Maybe a sponsorship.
6: Did you hear that, Pierce the Fierce?
7: Uh-huh.
6: Brett Bielema says they look pretty clean.
7: I do
6: no NASCAR
7: really
6: flashbacks.
7: Clean.
6: NASCAR.
7: I do think this patch looks really clean.
6: Just calm down over there with your concerns about NASCAR.
7: Well, my concern wasn't exactly, oh, it's not going to look clean. My concern is that it's going to cause too many patches.
8: I don't think that's how jersey patches work, really. You have a main sponsor.
7: Yeah. The main thing
6: it is
7: I'm
6: literally
7: thinking of,
6: the exclusive sponsorship.
7: Well, the main thing I'm thinking of, do they have patches if like they get to the Final Four of the national championship? Do they have patches to their uniforms?
6: I think that's probably from the NCAA, what you're thinking of. Well, something like, here's a Final Four jersey.
7: Well, because the main thing I'm thinking of is, like, I remember with the Super Bowl, because the Seahawks and Patriots both had so many patches because they had their normal patches and then patches from the NFL.
8: I'll tell you what, if we get to the national championship game, that's something I'm willing to deal with there. You know who else would be willing to deal with the national championship problem?
6: Here, I'm going to go ahead and turn off Pierce's mic now. He's just getting too comfortable with himself. Our guy from Armchair Illini, Alex Chi on the Dick Van Dyke Appliance World phone line with us. Alex, how are you, sir?
9: Guys, I'm doing good. Evan, just want to shout you out. I know you had a little bit of a time last week on your vacation. I'm glad to see that you're okay. Glad to hear that you're okay. And glad you're back in the studio. Hope you're doing well.
10: Hey, I appreciate that, man.
6: There you go.
10: I'm doing okay. My mental state is fine. Do you want to talk about this?
6: Me or Alex?
10: Alex asked, you know.
6: Go ahead.
10: It's fine. It's fine.
6: You go right ahead.
10: Let's talk about this Busey deal because I think it's yet another huge victory in the era of Josh Whitman and what this athletic department is kind of walking through. What are your initial thoughts? What are you thinking as this news kind of broke today?
9: Yeah, I think you hit the nail exactly on the head, Evan. Basically, it's another example of Josh Whitman just being really, really aggressive and being progressive, and his willingness to be, you know, at the forefront of whatever this era presents, whether that's NIL, transfer portal, pay to play. he's always been willing to get out in front of it. And I think this is just yet another really, really good example. I think the deal itself, when you look at it across the three major sports and men's basketball, football, women's basketball, it really just makes a lot of sense. And Illinois is the third Big Ten program to do so. Michigan State and Wisconsin both did similar deals. And then kind of aesthetically, I think it looks great. It's not really obnoxiously like evident, if you will. It's not like some of the NBA stuff where it's, you know, painfully clear that there's a patch on there. I think it's subtle. And Busey is well known amongst the Champaign-Urbana community, as I'm sure you guys know. Yeah. And they're kind of everywhere. So it really just makes a lot of sense. It does a good job of, you know, putting Illinois at the forefront of this kind of pay-to-play era. And again, yeah, it just really confirms that Josh Whitman is always willing to put the University of Illinois at the forefront of whatever's next.
6: Well, Alex, you mentioned some of the programs that will feature the Busey patch, and they're the exclusive jersey sponsor. So it's football, men's and women's basketball, volleyball, baseball, softball, soccer, and men's and women's golf. Those are the sports that are listed, and all the coaches are going to have them on their apparel. So you're going to see the polo shirts and whatever else on the sidelines this fall with Illini football. It's a part of the Pillar Partnership Program. I don't know how familiar you are with it, but if you've dug into that a little bit and how some of this came to be, how this deal came to be, I know Learfield brokered it, but what can you tell us about that?
9: Yeah, I'm not too crazy familiar about like the Pillar part of it, but I do know that Josh Whitman, when he was talking in his roundtable, he kind of broke down, you know, these kind of big sponsorships into three things, whether that's on the field, the jerseys, and then practice equipment. And the fact that this is only on the jersey, and then it makes, you know, it gives Illinois the room to, you know, have a bigger deal on the field, whether that's for football, you know, on the court for basketball. There's a lot of different opportunities. It doesn't just pigeonhole them into, you know, just having Busey. There's room for more money. So I think that's really, really important. And then if you look at some of the, you know, the other sports, whether that's track and field, you know, cross country, and then tennis, those sports are not involved in this deal. And I think it really makes sense because a lot of those sports are more so equipment based. So there's just a lot of flexibility, I think, for Illinois. I wish I knew a little bit more about the Pillar partnership and how it came to be, but I do know that when Josh was talking about this in his round table, he really emphasized, you know, three different pillars, whether that's on the field itself, on Zupke Field, whether that's on the court, and then you go into your practice equipment, and then the third one being the jerseys, which is what they're taking care of right now. So I really like the flexibility that it provides Illinois.
10: Yeah, and am I on? Oh, I am on.
6: Yeah, I got
10: sorry,
6: you.
10: Sorry. I was scratching off my lottery ticket, and it was coming across the microphone, and so Curtis turned me off, and I didn't know if I got turned back on.
6: He was scratching a lotto ticket because he says the world owes him something after
10: the universe owes me something, all right? So I got a lottery ticket. Yeah, I'm going to tell you, it's not going well so far. So, because they also, Whitman mentioned, you know, they're also, yeah, they're looking at sponsorships for the fields. Yep. They're looking at sponsorships for, you know, I think you milk as much cash out of any of this that you possibly can, especially since it really does seem like they have a mindset of we're not trying to get gaudy in the sense of I can't imagine another patch that would look as good as this on our uniforms. So I mean, I think it's awesome. Now it's on all the sports uniforms, right? And
6: yep.
10: And is that the same deal for all the other teams, or is this something specific that Whitman approached to include all sports?
9: To my understanding, it's not going to involve the jerseys for track and field, cross country, and tennis. But the other ones, I think that Curtis mentioned as well, they're going to have these patches on the jerseys. And I think all those accounts have put up, you know, some mock-ups of what the patch would look like, whether that's the volleyball team, the soccer team, you know, the baseball team, I think, released something recently. So it's going to be on the jerseys of those set sports outside of the track and field team, you know, men's and women's cross country, and then the tennis team.
6: Alex, I have a couple of contacts that work on the sales side of things for Illinois Athletics.
10: And ooh.
6: Idea. Oh, yeah. Wow. You're not the only one with insiders around here. But they did. Here's what I heard today when I was talking with a couple of them. One, there is a lot of advertisement that is available for football. So the idea that this patch is just the start of it, that would be correct. It looks like there's going to be some opportunities to expand that for different businesses that want to be involved. Like what I'm hearing is if you have a budget, they'd like to hear from you, and they'd like to find a way to work with you with the athletic department throughout the year. Basketball, a little bit tighter as far as sponsorship goes, coming off of the Final Four run. But when we're talking about this sort of deal, or, you know, Larry Geese's donation, the giant scoreboard that we're going to have soon, where will this particular money go? Do we know where the money from Busey and this sponsorship goes? Did you hear Whitman address that earlier today?
9: Yeah. Josh didn't really address specifically where it's going to go, but, you know, what they made really clear is that this is an investment into the University of Illinois athletics program. And I think the CEO of Busey Bank did say just as much, that this is a really big investment into just the University of Illinois. I think a lot of it goes into just a variety of different funds, right? Whether that's upgrading your facilities, you know, whatever is left of building that video board that's going to be the largest in the nation. Some of it will go to that, I'm sure. But I think you're going to take a good majority of it and use it for that kind of pay-to-play, you know, era that we're in, mm-hmm. whether that's locking down some of the best players, retaining them, and then doing all kinds of different deals to help us be competitive in the NIL era.
6: ESPN Radio 93.5, it is The Drive. I'm Curtis. That's Evan. He's back. I haven't said that in a week, so it's weird. So glad to hear that. And our guy, Alex G from Armchair Illini, on the Dick Van Dyke Appliance World phone line with us.
10: So, Alex, important question here. How much faster will this patch make our guys run? How much higher will it make them jump?
6: Yeah.
9: Yeah, that's a really good question, man. I'm hoping that, you know, everyone can run a 4.3 40-yard dash. Makes Andre shoot over 40% from the three. Makes David Mirkovich get, you know, multiple triple doubles. That's what the effect that I'm hearing that the BC patch will have on the Illini guys.
6: I gotta ask you some football stuff, Alex. Just in regards to what you're working on right now with Armchair Illini. I mean, we're like a month and change away from the start of football season, which is very exciting to me, and I know it is to, you know, a lot of people. College football going to be back soon. So, what are you focused on right now as far as Bielema and the football team go?
9: Yeah, well, Big Ten Media Day starts tomorrow mm-hmm. in Chicago. We're going to have some coverage going on there. It's crazy because we're really in, you know, an athletics dead zone, if you will, after the World Cup ended. Summer League's finished. All that's done. We really only have baseball going on. So it's kind of surreal that we're in, you know, closing time in terms of this offseason, thankfully so. It's almost August, which I think is wild. So once media hits, it definitely starts to settle in, like, hey, the season's coming up. We're going to be doing a lot of, you know, game day previews, things of that nature, you know, two episodes a week, things like that on our YouTube channel, and just doing a lot to really hype up, you know, the Illinois football team, because they're going to be fun to watch. You know, I think they got a really fun offense. We'll see how the defense turns out, but I do think that they have, you know, one of the best offenses that they could have had in quite some time.
10: Yeah, I'm getting pretty excited, and we're about to dive into so much of this on the show, and would love to have you around as much as you want to be around to kind of talk about this, because as I was in the hospital in Florida for a week,
6: here we go.
10: All I did was watch Montana defense. And I watched a bunch of Montana games. I've been breaking down this Illinois roster, trying to figure out where guys fit, what this could look like. I just finished an offensive line breakdown, working through the running backs now. So, like, I'm just getting so excited. I started my UAB study. Guess what? They're not good.
6: Okay. That's good analysis, yeah.
10: Yeah, that's what I came away with. Uh-huh. So football season is right around the corner. Big Ten Media Day is coming up. Can you remind the people who from Illinois is going up to represent Illinois at Media Days?
9: Yeah, so to my knowledge, I believe it's Caden Hauser, Xavier Scott, and then I forgot if there's a third guy. I'm pretty sure it's obviously Brett Bielema, but It's Caden Hauser. It's going to be Matthew Bailey and then Juice Clark. Not Xavier Scott. I'm so sorry. So Caden Hauser and then two defensive guys in Bailey and Juice Clark.
10: Do you remember the freak out when, was it Luke Altmyer didn't go to media days?
6: I forgot about that.
10: And everybody was like, he must be a bad leader.
6: Yeah, I forgot
10: Nobody
6: all
10: respects
6: about that.
10: Him.
6: Yeah. Winning cures all. Alex, where can folks find your work, man?
9: Yeah, armchairalina.com and then armchairalina on all social media platforms, Instagram, Facebook, and Twitter, and then the YouTube channel, armchairalina, basically any social media platform at armchairalina, and then armchairalina.com.
6: Oh, we appreciate you taking some time last minute to hop on and talk about the new deal that Illinois has with Busey. Alex, keep up the great work, and we'll talk again real soon.
9: Thanks, guys. Talk to you guys soon.
6: All right. That is our friend Alex Chi from Armchair Illini on the Dick Van Dyke Appliance Roll phone line, 217-359-2255. I have to get to this text from our guy, Big Def, on the Max Twin City Recycling text
10: line.
6: I have to, because before the break, he says, Evan obviously used the word seamless in the figurative sense as to the implementation of the Busey Bank patch, because it's a stitched-on added layer of fabric that isn't ironed or embroidered. It's not seamless in the literal sense. I'm told I'm fun at parties. Thank you, Big Def. We love you, buddy.
10: Couldn't another definition of seamless be not stitched, but just in transition?
6: He's saying, you know.
10: So that's literally still seamless. It's a smooth transition.
6: But there are stitches.
10: I get
6: back.
10: It. The word could mean different things.
6: Stitches back.
10: Pierce, I don't trust you. I'm gonna effort. I'm gonna effort.
7: Evan comes like, back for one
10: hey,
7: day.
10: Pierce, can
7: one
10: you?
7: Day and I get this
10: Pierce,
7: moment.
10: Can you tell me what seamless means?
7: Let me.
11: I don't even know who you're talking
7: about.
10: Yeah. Yeah.
6: Oh hell, that was good.
10: I got it.
6: You never lost it, buddy. Oh, goodness. All right, 217-359-2255 for the Max Twin City Recycling text line.
10: I meant it literally figuratively.
7: Literally figuratively.
6: Whew. I'm a little lightheaded. That was really good. That's really good. I'm glad you're back, buddy. Pierce, I'm glad you're here as well, sir.
7: Thank you.
6: Because later on the show, Cubs Cards preview, we'll get into that with you. We'll talk more about this deal with the Illini and Busey and – we got to get to the random Illini players of the day. We started that segment.
10: Oh, yeah.
6: It went really well. People really dug it. And then you went on vacation to almost die.
10: Probably shouldn't have, you know, looked at that timing a little bit better. Yeah. But I got some randoms today, and I'm so excited.
6: Now, real quick before we catch this break, remind people of how you are picking the random Illini football players of the day.
10: So the random Illini of the day, they match the calendar date. Uh-huh. So today is July 27th. So our first random Illini player will be number 27 mm-hmm. at some point with the Illini. Mm-hmm. And then the second one, because there's at max 31 days in a month.
6: So you got to go over that.
10: It's got to be over the number 31. We got to show the higher numbers some love as well. So we got two players every day. We get a player that matches the calendar date and a player that is above number 31. Random Illini. We're trying to teach Pierce some Illini players.
7: I'm excited.
6: Me too. We'll do that next on The Drive.
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6: 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I'm Curtis Allen, Evan Stone. 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Pierce the Fierce, the only pro wrestling intern in all of Sports Talk Radio, is here as well. And we are going to dive into the Cards and the Cubs in the next hour. 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
10: Nice.
6: You were supposed to be there, but...
10: here I am. Injured. Here
6: but
10: I am.
6: A little nugget out of that. Hey, James Tyone no longer a Chicago Cub, sir.
10: It's probably for the
6: best. Yeah, he got DFA'd. And
10: you know it's going poorly with on this Cubs pitching staff right now. You're getting DFA'd.
6: With everybody being hurt throughout the year. And what was the number? How many homers did he give up?
10: It was something like 25 home runs given up in like 70 innings pitched or something. Mm. Like, it's not ideal.
6: Think anybody claims him? Think anybody would... I mean, he's a veteran pitcher.
10: He's in his last deal, so you'd get him on it. I mean,
6: yeah.
10: So, yeah, the last year of his deal. I don't know, man. He had a couple of good runs, but it felt like it was always a little sporadic.
6: Mm.
10: But yeah, we're gonna talk.

When the Cardinals and Cubs get together and the two teams are opening up a four-game series tonight here at Busch Stadium. Welcome into St. Louis Cardinals baseball. The voice of the Cardinals, John Rooney, will be joined by Ricky Horton and Mike Claiborne tonight. My name is Matt Pauley. We are all at Busch Stadium, and we're all trying to stay cool, but we're also looking forward to Cardinals and Cubs over the next few days. Cardinals coming off a tough series where they lost 2 out of 3 to Cincinnati, falling yesterday by a 5-3 score. This was a 2-2 game after 9 innings. Cincinnati put up a 3 spot in the top of the 10th inning. The Cardinals answered with 1 run in the bottom of the 10th. They had runners on when the game ended, but the Cardinals end up losing yesterday 5-3, and with that, they lost 2 of 3 against the Reds, but they are hopeful to open up the series against the Cubs, have some success, and continue to have some success against the Cubs this year as they come in leading the season series 4-2. The pitching matchup for the game, Matthew Liberatore is going to make the start. He's a left-hander who comes in 5-7 with a 5.18 ERA. He last pitched on Tuesday where he gave up 5 runs on 9 hits with 2 walks and 7 strikeouts in 5 1/3 innings and a 5-1 loss to the Angels. Should be noted that all 5 runs that he gave up came in the first inning, and he locked in after that and did not give up another run. In fact, after that game, Cardinals manager Oliver Marmol said that Liberatore is just completely out of whack in the first inning between mechanics and velocity and spin and pitch shape, and basically everything that goes into pitching was not working for Liberatore in that first inning, but he got it together, so we'll see whether or not he is able to avoid the big inning tonight. He's 2-2 with a 3.38 ERA in 12 appearances and 6 starts against the Cubs, including 2 games this season. He won a 5-1 decision with 5 1/3 scoreless innings at home back on May 31st, and he lost 6-4 in Chicago after giving up 4 runs, 3 earned in 5 innings on July 5th. On the mound tonight for the Cubs, lefty David Peterson. He's really been a nice addition to this Cubs rotation, which has struggled at times this year. In 3 of his 4 starts since he was acquired in a trade from the Mets, he has held opponents to 2 runs or fewer. He's won 2 of those 3, including his most recent appearance. That was an 11-2 win against Detroit last Tuesday, where he did not allow a run and struck out 4 in 6 2/3 innings, his longest outing of the season. Should be noted, however, we mentioned that he's been good in all but one of his starts. The one start he wasn't very good, well, it came against the Cardinals. He gave up 10 runs on 9 hits in just 3 2/3 innings in what was a 17-1 home loss for the Cubs to the Cardinals back on July 3rd, and he will look to avenge that this evening. For Peterson, 3 career appearances, 2 starts against the Cardinals, very much skewed by that very bad game his last time out against St. Louis, but 0-1 with a 13.5 ERA over those appearances, allowing 19 runs on 23 hits over 12 2/3 innings. We've got a lot coming up on this edition of Ameren Total Access, including our daily conversation with Cardinals manager Oliver Marmol. Mike Claiborne catches up with Ollie, and you'll hear that conversation in just a moment. It's the Cardinals and Cubs tonight. 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Always fun when these two teams match up against each other. We'll hear from Oliver Marmol coming up in just a moment. 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
7: Well, Alvin Marmo, here we are. Chicago's in town. But I want to talk to you about lineups because you give me the lineup every day, and obviously you have a reason for it. When you move people up and down in the order, how does that process work, other than maybe there's a matchup that you're looking for, or is there something else that comes about? And how does that process work with you and your staff?
8: Yeah, so I usually sit down with the Scalzo. We shake the hat, and I let him pick it. So that's how we came up with this one today, hoping there's some runs in it.
7: Well, you know what? Anything is worth trying at this time of the year.
8: No, we haven't been scoring runs. I try to keep somewhat of a consistent lineup, especially the way our top four have gone. We've made some changes with Walk in the two and Herrera in the four. The rest of that lineup, a lot of it has to do with how you think they're going to match up with their left-handers and your pinch hitters, and where you allow the three-batter minimum, where you have the final say on a three-batter minimum rather than them. And so you put Velasquez or the guys that you most likely would hit for in a spot where it gives you a little bit of a decision to make there. But yeah, a lot of thought goes into the ins and outs of it.
7: And then I would also think it comes down to what the pen looks like, the bullpen matchups you're looking for later in the game, because that second and certainly third time through, there's a lot of new faces on the field.
8: Yeah, we got some guys that, like Velasquez and some others, where as soon as they flip, you can put Nupar in that spot, you can throw Churchy in there, and so you position them in a way where it allows you to do that and gives you an advantage, and hopefully it works out.
7: Liberty to scoring for you tonight. What's that look like pen-wise? Because you have had some guys that have given you a lot of innings here recently.
8: Yeah, we have, and that's why Dobbins will be in the pen today, and we'll be able to utilize him after Libby, depending on what it looks like. But those guys in the pen have given us some innings, and we have to continue to be mindful of where they're at from an inning standpoint, just workload, overall usage, just
7: let's throw the weather in there, too.
8: Yeah, it's been hot, but the other team has to play under the same conditions, so we just have to be mindful of it and give our guys the best chance possible.
7: All right, let's talk about the best chance possible with your lineup this evening.
8: You got J.J. leading off, Walker in second, Herrera third, Burleson fourth, Wynn playing short. Velasquez DH and Fermin center field, Nupar left field, and Blaze at third.
7: All right, let's go out and get one.
8: Let's do it.
9: Klaibs Ollie, thank you so much for that.

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0: And then you got those pickled jalapenos tucked right under the filet. And then just to top it all off, you've got a little honey drizzle right on top.
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10: Back at it on Ameren Total Access. We're getting you ready for the Cardinals and Cubs tonight, opening up a four-game midweek series here at Busch Stadium between the Cardinals and Cubs. Nothing doing across the Cardinals minor league system. Monday is always the day off for the full season clubs. Each week, Baseball America puts together their hot sheet where they take a look at a handful of minor league players who are making noise in the minor leagues. And the Cardinals are well represented on that list this week, including the number two player listed is Jack Gervich, the infielder playing high A baseball right now, but also on the list coming in at number six, another high A player and outfielder, Ty Pete. And then when you get beyond the top 10, you've got a pitcher, Joiker Fajardo, also a left-hand pitcher, Quinn Matthews, and right-hand pitcher, Tanner Franklin, all being listed. So the industry is continuing to take note of what the Cardinals are doing across the minor league system and the number of prospects, both from pitching and a position player standpoint. We'll take a break, and when we come back, we'll head upstairs to go inside the park. It is Ameren Total Access. More coming up in just a moment on the Cardinals Radio Network, powered by Graybar.
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8: We're inside the ballpark at Busch Stadium. It's a little warm here at the ballpark this evening, but it's all cool in our booth because I'm hanging out with the voice of the Cardinals, John Rooney, and Ricky Horton as the Chicago Cubs are in town for four, and that's always fun.
9: Yeah, I didn't realize it was hot. I hadn't paid any attention to it at all, Clay.
8: Wait a minute. If there's one person,
9: of all people.
8: If there's one person whose thermostat is a little different than everyone else's, it's Ricky Horton.
9: Yeah, I should live in the North Pole, but I don't. But I do love the fact that the Cubs are in town. I feel like this is going to be a good kind of barometer for the Cardinals to figure out, you know, can they kind of get back to their ways of scoring runs again? They played the Cubs well twice, so that's kind of a feel-good memory, I think, that's pretty recent, and we'll see if they can do it again, John.
10: I think it goes back to when the Cardinals came to town, the Cardinals always got everyone's best effort, and I think to a degree that's still the case, but I do believe the Cardinals are giving their best effort when they play the Chicago Cubs.
9: Yeah, I would agree with that.
8: Yeah, you know, it goes back to the old adage, throw the records out of the window.
9: Yeah.
8: I mean, these two teams find a way. And,
10: well, the window's closed right now.
8: Well, and you know what? If you want to keep it closed, that's okay, too. But, you know, when you look back in the history of this rivalry, it doesn't make a difference who the players are. It doesn't make a difference who the managers are. Everybody loves to talk about Tony and Dusty and their little dust-up. I have news for you. I think the same thing can be said for Ollie and Craig Council. I mean, as far as their feelings toward each other and their respective teams.
9: Yeah, and you can go back to Dusty Baker, and not even before Dusty Baker, you can go back to Al Roboski having a big fight on the field with the Cubs. And you know, I mean, it's been obviously a big rivalry, but I think it's born out of the fans' real interest in it too, which, you know, we love. I mean, love the fact that, you know, the players play the game clearly, and yet, in a large way, it's the fans' game too, and they get to enjoy the rivalries at a higher level, and I think that fuels everybody else. We were just told moments ago that Pete Crow Armstrong was so fueled by the tarps off moment here in town. He has been not only a better player since then, so I'm not blaming us on that, but he, it really energized him, but it got him in touch with kind of his joy of the game, and he's been a better teammate. He's been a better guy who represents baseball. I mean, he really has gone to another level, and it's because of this rivalry.
8: I talked to him earlier today, this evening, and he asked, he said, hey, are the boys going to be out there tonight? So he expects it.
9: He expects it, yeah.
8: He expects it, and you know what? The great thing about the game of baseball, we have characters, we have players that we like to dislike, but players that we would dislike, we wouldn't dislike them if they were on our ball club.
9: Yeah.
8: Pete Crow Armstrong fills that void.
9: Well, you don't boo nobody's. I think I've heard that somewhere.
8: I've heard that before, and I think it certainly applies here.
10: Well, tell me something, guys. Which lefty is going to be better tonight,
9: yeah,
10: Peterson or Matthew Liberatore?
9: Well, they both have ERAs in over five. Peterson's actually is worse. Peterson's had two really bad games against the Cardinals in two different uniforms, and so I feel like Libby's kind of has a better maybe feeling about going up against the Cubs. Several guys in their lineup he's handled pretty well, including Ian Happ and Seiya Suzuki. Those two guys just have not hit him, and so maybe there's going to be some benefit there. He's going to have to get the left-handers out. He's going to have to get Mike Bush out, and I know that's been a struggle for him. We'll just see how it goes, but I'm hoping that he can spot his fastball well enough to make all of the other pitches play better. I think that's been an issue for him, not being able to get enough strikes and be in the zone enough with that fastball.
8: Cardinals are going to see a few left-handed pitchers from this Cubs rotation. But I'll tell you one of the things that really kind of surprised me, Jameson Taillon was DFA today,
9: yeah,
8: and he was considered one of the heart and souls of that ball club in that clubhouse.
9: Well, he's a guy that's had really good years, and he's had really bad injuries, several of them.
8: Yes.
9: And the last time I saw him pitch, his effort was there, and the heart was there, but the body was weak, and it was just, there was nothing on it. He was throwing mid-80s, and right-handed mid-80s with no movement. You know, it's a different game now.
8: It helps you get DFA.
9: You can't get away with that. I'm not knocking him. It's just saying that if I feel bad for him, because you're talking about a guy that was mega talented.
8: Well, we have Cardinal baseball coming up in just a bit. The Cardinals and the Cubs for four here in St. Louis. It's going to be warm, so stay hydrated and come on down and enjoy the ball game with Ricky Horton and the voice of the Cardinals, John Rooney. I'm Mike Claiborne, and yes, we are inside the ballpark at Busch.
2: 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We are getting y'all set for the Cardinals and the Cubs tonight, the opener of a four-game series. We've got more in just a moment on the Cardinals Radio Network, powered by Graybar.
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19: Cubs are in town, and Zach Zavin is here with us. He's one of the broadcasters on the radio side. It's always good to have you in town. Well, let's talk a little bit about your ball club, because we're going to get to know you over the next 4 days.
20: Yeah, I think one of the things that's surprising to me, and I'm sure it is to you when you start to look at the roster that the Cubs have, is how they are the number one wild card team in the National League with all the injuries that they've had to their staff. That, to me, is what's impressive. No Cade Horton, who was supposed to be the bell cow of the rotation, out first road trip of the year, and he's gone for the entire season. Matthew Boyd, who was the opening day starter and is a really talented veteran left-hander, missed most of the first half of the season with a variety of different injuries, including Klaibs. You can't make this stuff up. He tweaked his knee and needed minor surgery playing with his kids at home. That shouldn't happen. It's not fair, right? And Jamison Tyone missed most of the first half because...
19: And you let him go today.
20: And he was
19: a guy that was instrumental in your clubhouse, right?
20: Big-time leader in the clubhouse, and it hit the team hard when they found out this morning that he was designated for assignment. So it's a bunch of new players that have been added to the mix. Edward Cabrera, that big offseason trade with Miami, he really hasn't pitched a lot for the Cubs because he's been banged up, and somehow... guys have stepped up. They've been able to piece it together, get enough from the rotation. And the offense, it's not the names that you thought, but the offense has stepped up in a big way.
19: Who's playing well for you now? Who's swinging the bat well, especially against left-handed pitching like we have tonight?
20: If you talk to Pete Crow Armstrong, and I know he's a left-handed batter, but he's doing well against left-handed pitching, and you can thank the Cardinals for setting him off. Remember that game?
19: Oh, yeah.
20: The last time the Cubs were here in the tarps off section in right, they were giving it to him, and he homered into that section, and he has been at an elite level, arguably the best hitter in baseball since that moment. He loves the give and take with the fans. Most players don't. He's got that football mentality, and Pete Crow Armstrong is the guy who's re-energized this Cubs offense.
19: He and I have a mutual friend, and I got to know him a little bit, and I find him to be a very engaging person who enjoys being jabbed at, and he loves to give it back.
20: Yeah, he's the kind of guy that you love when he's on your team, but I can see if he's not on your team why you would want to give him the treatment. But he's been fantastic, not in every aspect, not just with the bat in his hands. He impacts the game in so many different ways. When he's on base, pitchers can't help but think about where he is. He's the guy who goes from first to third. He's the guy who goes from second to home on plays that normally guys don't. And then in the outfield, if you can find a better center fielder, you've seen many of them, but if you can find a better one in baseball today, good luck.
19: Ian Happy, I'm sure he's healthy enough to play the Cardinals. I mean, he's one of the Cardinal killers, and he's been one from day one.
20: Yeah, always. But the thing is, Happ has not been the guy that you're used to seeing this year. He's been good from the left side. He has struggled mightily. He's a switch hitter. Struggled mightily from the right side this year, but the defense is always there. You know, you asked me how the Cubs are doing this. They have arguably the best defense in baseball.
19: That's true.
20: Every night there's a wow play, at least one, sometimes two. And I think one of the reasons that the pitching has been so solid is because they're not afraid to let guys hit it because there's trust. David Peterson tonight, great example. He's a guy that's going to pitch to contact. You can do that when you have a defense like the Cubs have.
19: And I haven't even brought up Nico Horner, one of my favorite players to watch.
20: Yeah, he's always playing hard, sprays the ball to every different part of the field. The problem is Nico hasn't looked like Nico this year.
0: Good.
20: Usually he's huffing around 300, but that has not been the case this year, although he's been ticking in the right direction. So he started to get cooking in Pittsburgh. Maybe it continues here.
0: Zach, always good to have you in town. Let's have some fun this week.
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2: Getting you set for the Cardinals and the Cubs tonight, the first game of a four-game series here at Busch Stadium. 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The last time we saw Gordon Graceffo pitching was when he threw two innings to finish out the Cardinals' win against Cincinnati on Saturday. Got the chance to talk with him in the clubhouse earlier today. Talked about a number of things with him. And first and foremost, when talking about the way he's been pitching recently, he feels like a big part of his success has been his ability to use his off-speed stuff.
30: Yeah, I just think the slider changeup combo the other day was really, really good, and it's been helpful the past few weeks. And just continuing to work on that, getting the breaking stuff in the zone, just makes my fastball better.
2: He mentioned the slider changeup combo specifically on Saturday. In the second inning of work in the ninth inning, the bases were loaded with nobody out, and he would strike out the next two batters that he faced. And the strikeout pitch on each batter was the changeup, and he feels like this is a pitch that is continuing to get better and better for him.
30: It's been really, really good, just continuing to develop it every day and get more consistent with it every single day. And it's been something we've been working on for a while, and just being able to throw it whenever I want has been huge.
2: Something else we saw that day, he walked a number of batters that ended up in that jam that he was in that he was able to get out of, and really the big change for him was being aggressive, and he knows that when he's out there, that's a big part of him being successful.
30: When you can attack the zone and get ahead of guys, and you're on the attack, it's not the hitter, kind of, you make the hitter react to you, and it's a huge part of pitching, and it definitely makes everything easier after that when you can get ahead of guys.
2: When everything is working, it's easy to have confidence, but he feels like whether stuff's working or not, one of the biggest things for pitchers is being able to go out there and have confidence in your stuff no matter what, and that's going to pay out dividends.
30: Yeah, I think it's huge. I think when you can come in and be confident, feel comfortable, it just makes you pitch that much better, and it's definitely tough to keep it up early in your career, especially when there's the ups and downs that everybody goes through, but just sticking with what you're good at and trusting yourself, I mean, it's huge.
2: We saw him close out that game. It was a non-save situation as he threw the final two innings. But over his career, he does have two separate saves, picked up his first career one last year, also has a save this year as well. So long-term, could he see himself in that closer's role?
30: Yeah, I think that'd be nice. It'd be a really cool thing to come in and close games and get saves. But, I mean, like you said, I'm about the present and just take it one day at a time and everything will work itself out.
2: Also, from Graceffo, he commented on what the Cardinals have gone from their starting pitching recently. Yesterday, Kyle Leahy was good. The day before that, Andre Pallante was really good. That was the day Graceffo pitched. Day before that, Dustin May. The Cardinals are on a really good run of getting strong starting pitching, and he feels like just watching that, it's been awesome to see starting pitching be so good, and it's also been good for the bullpen.
30: I mean, they've been great recently, and I mean, it just helps the bullpen get that much more. When the starters can go deep in games and pitch well, it just keeps the bullpen rested. And when we feel ready to go, we're going to go out there and pitch well. And it's just a good mentality to have, like, for the team when your starter goes deep and everybody has confidence.
2: Final thing from Graceffo, this team has been struggling to find as many wins lately as they were getting earlier in the season. He feels like from that team standpoint, it's important not to get caught up in the good and bad moments and being able to just focus on every single game on a day-by-day basis.
30: I think we've done a really good job of that so far this year. When we've gone on runs, we don't dwell on the positives, we don't dwell on the negatives. Like, I think we're really good at about going to the next day and just focusing on that game and the task at hand. And I mean, we're going to have to continue to do that for the rest of this year.
2: This is Gordon Graceffo as we go inside the clubhouse built by Window Nation. We'll take one more break, and then we'll wrap up this edition of Ameren Total Access. It is the Cardinals and the Cubs tonight, the opener of a four-game series. We've got more coming up right here on the Cardinals Radio Network, powered by Graybar.
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2: Cardinals and Cubs tonight here on the Cardinals Radio Network. Unfortunately, we will not be starting this game on time. The Cardinals just announcing that due to potential inclement weather, the start of tonight's game is going to be delayed. We don't know how long that delay is going to be. It is not currently raining here at Busch Stadium, but there is a system that's coming in, and that system looks like it could last for maybe 20, 30 minutes, and then there's nothing behind it. So once that system pushes through, I would think that we're in pretty good shape to get baseball played. The tarp has yet to be pulled, but it looks like they are going to do that at any moment. But we are officially in a delayed start due to rain today. Let's go ahead and tell you what else is going on across baseball of note. One game already underway involving an NL Central team against another team. This really has more higher wild card implications than it does NL Central implications. The Pirates and the Diamondbacks, two teams the Cardinals are contending against for a wild card spot. They are midway through the fourth inning, and that game is currently scoreless. The Reds are delayed due to rain against Cleveland. That game has yet to start, and the Brewers will be in San Francisco tonight. Other games of note impacting the wild card, the Marlins, who have lost a franchise record 12 straight, they lead the Phillies 5-2. That game is headed to the bottom of the third inning, and the Nationals, who are in the thick of it now in the wild card race, top of the third inning, Nationals trail the Blue Jays by a 2-1 score. In our game, the Cardinals and the Cubs opening up a four-game series. We'll send it up to the booth to go through starting pitching matchups and lineups, and then I'll be back with you to handle the delay portion as we are delayed due to expected rain. It's Cardinals and Cubs on the way next on the Cardinals Radio Network, powered by Graybar.
3: 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Austin is doing a great job of inspections on that.
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9: Welcome to St. Louis Cardinals Baseball from Busch Stadium in downtown St. Louis. The Chicago Cubs are in town. What a great rivalry this has been over the years between the Cubs and the Cardinals. Redbirds have won both series against Chicago so far in 2026, and they're about ready to start a four-game set here at home. Now, the Cardinals have not played as well at home as they have on the road. A bit of a mystery there, as the Cardinals are actually two games under 500 at home and three games over 500 on the road, but we'll see what they have for the Cubs here. I know everybody will be up for this. We've got good crowds expected for Cardinals baseball this week. This is Ricky Horton. I'll be alongside the voice of the Cardinals, John Rooney. Jim Jackson is our producer engineer. Mike Claiborne will be a part of our broadcast as well today. And again, the Cardinals didn't play very well in that series against the Cincinnati Reds, losing two out of three, and they lost the game yesterday by a score of 5-3. One positive is the continued work of the Cardinal catcher slash DH, Ivan Herrera. Had a big hit the day before, and he also did this in the third. The 1-2 delivery to Ivan is hit high in the air to deep left field. That's back towards the wall. That is gone! Into the bleachers! Big fly, Ivan Herrera! And the Cardinals get that run back. It's 2-1 St. Louis. Herrera hit his 12th home run of the year, and he's in the lineup today against the left-handed starter on the Cubs side. The Cardinals have a lefty as well. Let me tell you about those guys. Matthew Liberatore will get his third start of the season against the Chicago Cubs. Overall, it's start number 21. He's 5-7 with a 5.18. So it's been an up-and-down year for Matthew. Really trouble with the home runs. He's given up 18 big flies. One of his really good starts was against the Cubs here at Busch Stadium on the 31st of May. He went 5 1/3 innings, did not give up a run, only three hits. That was the final day of May. And then when June came, that's when he struggled. The month of June, an ERA over 8, and he did not really have a good start in that month. He's up against David Peterson, who's been struggling a bit for the Cubs. He's also 5-7. His ERA is actually higher, 5.97. He, too, has pitched against the Cardinals twice in 2026, but he was in a different uniform the first time. He was a Met, but same result. He pitched against the Cardinals on the 10th of June and also on the 3rd of July when he's traded to the Cubs. And in both starts, he only went 3 2/3 innings and gave up a ton of runs and a ton of hits. In fact, 16 total hits in those seven innings and 16 runs. So the Cardinals hope to have more of that here today. So those are the starters. David Peterson, Matthew Liberatore of the lineups when we come back.
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9: Welcome back to Cardinals Baseball. Let's go over our starting lineups here tonight as the Cubs and Cardinals get ready for game one of four. The Cubs are managed by Craig Counsell, 16 years as a big league player, twice a World Series champion. His club is 59-46. The Cardinals behind Oliver Marmol, the 40-year-old manager in his fifth season with the Cardinals. They're 53-52, and they're still in fourth place in the Central Division. A game and a half out in the wild card. Hard to believe that. But let's talk about the lineups today. They're presented by Bet365, where winning is everything. And Council's lineup begins with Pete Crow Armstrong, who has a WAR, wins above replacement, of 7 to lead all major league players. He has been red hot. 10th in the league in batting. He'll play center field. Seiya Suzuki will be in right field and bat second. Alex Bregman, the veteran third baseman, hits third. The DH in the cleanup spot is Carson Kelly, originally drafted by the Cardinals in 2012. And Michael Bush, who's 3-for-9 with a big fly against Libertor, will be the first baseman and bat fifth. Nico Horner, very solid player, plays second. Ian Happ, a Cardinal killer in the past, will play left field, though he has not hit Libertor well. Dansby Swanson, the shortstop, and Miguel Amaya will do the catching. Here's Ollie's lineup today. J.J. Weatherholt, one hit shy of 100 this year in his rookie season, will play second base with Jordan Walker, who's 3-for-6 against David Peterson with a homer. He'll play right field and bat second. Ivan Herrera, starting to swing the bat well again, will be behind the plate, and he'll bat third with Alec Burleson, who's had three-hit games in the last 8 games. He's been phenomenal. He'll play first base with Mason Wynn, the shortstop, hitting fifth. Nelson Velasquez gets another start. He'll DH today. And Jose Fermin, who's 4-for-5 against David Peterson, will be in center field. Lars Nootbaar in left. And Blaze Jordan, who's been a clutch player for the Cardinals with 22 RBIs, will play third base and bat ninth. There's your lineups. Cubs, Cardinals.
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9: Welcome back to Cardinals Baseball. I'd love to be telling you that the Cardinals are taking the field, but just moments ago at 6:37, about 7 minutes ago, the tarp went down on the field as there are some thunderstorms in the area. So we are officially in a rain delay. We expect this to be a short rain delay. We're hoping that it will be. 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And as I look at the radar, it's a storm that's coming from the south to the north, and it's kind of brushing up against downtown St. Louis. But we do see some lightning in the distance, and the scoreboard here is telling all the fans at the ballpark to seek shelter because there are thunderstorms in the area and that we are officially in a rain delay. But once we get back, it'll be Matthew Libertor making start number 21, and we'll see if he can take care of the Chicago Cubs here tonight. He'll be backed up by Hunter Dobbins, who's ready to go in support of him whenever that may be. And again, the game time is not known yet. The temperature downtown is still in the mid-90s, so it's still smoking, and we'll see what the storm does to the temperature and kind of the feels like temperature in downtown St. Louis. But again, we are officially in a safe light rain delay, and we will keep you posted on that as best we can as we move along here. There really isn't any rain at the moment, and as I see the skies off to the beyond left field and maybe towards the third base dugout back in that direction, it's a lot clearer, but more towards the east of the stadium, definitely some thunderstorm activity that we're told is going to move out fairly quickly, and we're going to have baseball here pretty soon. So you can hope on that. I'm hoping on it as well. And we, of course, hope that the Cardinals get off to a good start against their arch rival, the Chicago Cubs. But we are, again, in a rain delay. And after the break, Matt Pauley's going to take it, and he's got some fun things to share with you leading up to our first pitch, whenever that may be. So that's the news from Busch Stadium. We are in the rain delay, and it'll be Matt Pauley after the break on the Cardinals Radio Network, powered by Graybar.
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2: Well, we are in a rain delay, unfortunately, delayed start due to rain. The good news is, and you never really know for sure what's going to happen with weather systems, whether they start to backbuild or anything like that. But as it sits right now, there does seem to be an end to this rain system that is just arriving to Busch Stadium. It might get a little bit gnarly here based off what we're seeing in the radar. But after, I don't know, I'm not going to try to guess how long this is going to take. But once this is done, it doesn't seem like there's anything back behind this system. So that would be the good news. But we are with you. We are going to continue to take care of you. 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We always like being able to play back for you some fun audio during these rain delays, and a lot of times that audio comes from our Friday night shows that we do over at Cardinals Nation Restaurant and Bar, and we are going to go back a couple months now. We got the chance to talk with Cardinals Hall of Famer Al Hrabowski. It was Ricky Horton and myself having that conversation, and let's jump right in as we are joined by the Mad Hungarian. Cardinals Hall of Famer Al Hrabowski here tonight after a wonderful night of Cardinals baseball. Cardinals win over Cincinnati 10-3, and we are very, very happy to be here today. And Ricky, this is a lot. I'm filling in for Claibson. This is a first run for me, and there's nobody better to talk to than Al Hrabowski.
9: Oh, we love Al Hrabowski. Everybody does. And, you know, I know I've always loved him because he's a good friend and he was a great pitcher. But after seeing him with the tarp off, I mean, doing what he did out in center field to join in on that, I mean, that was just a classic Al Hrabowski moment. Al, good to have you with us.
5: First of all, that wasn't me. that was my evil twin. You know, he has a lot more fun than I do.
9: So can we start with that, please? Because, I mean, we've got a lot to talk to you about. But that was really a cool moment. And I guess I'm wondering couple things about it. The first one I'd wonder did that just happen spontaneously, or were you kind of thinking that might be a fun thing to do? What was going on, a dangerous question, in the mind of Al Hrabowski?
5: That's dangerous. I thought the whole tarps off thing was so cool, and you know, the Cardinals wanted to keep it going, but they wanted it to be organic.
9: Yeah.
5: And so I decided to do my part. I was up there with the salute to Anheuser-Busch for 150 years of the brewery. And I will be honest with you, I never saw when Ozzy did it. So I didn't really quite understand what the deal was.
9: Right.
5: And then they were trying to explain it to me a little bit. But I had decided to do that. But the thing was, my heart was beating so much. I never remember having a heart rate like that when I ever pitched. I mean, you know, it's just like, what's this going on?
9: You channeled the Mad Hungarian a little bit, you know, maybe there.
5: And I saw Tony Simokaitis, and you know Tony, and I said, Tony, I'm thinking about doing this. Would Anheuser-Busch or the Cardinals have a problem? And he said, no, that'd be great. But knowing Tony, he probably would have told me to take my pants off. You know.
9: Well, I'm glad you stopped
5: there. The wrong guy,
9: I'm glad you stopped there. So let me ask you about the aftermath of it, because, Matt, I'm sure you've seen it too.
6: I mean,
9: it's all over social media. I know you're not huge on social media, Al.
5: Not at all.
9: Okay. But I mean, I've seen it on several different sites. So what kind of feedback have you gotten from people individually or every place you go? What's kind of the overall? You realize it's national attention too. Tell me what it feels like to go through that.
5: Yeah, my wife texted me, and she started getting all, she's on social media,
9: yeah.
5: So she started seeing all this stuff in the videos, and she goes, well, you knew you were on TV, didn't you? And I go, duh. But, you know, she was telling me people said it was AI. There's other people say I got a spray tan. But my wife, and I love her dearly, asked me the dumbest question. She goes, did you shave your armpits? I go, what are you talking about?
9: See Matt?
5: Then I started looking, and I go, yeah, it seemed like it used to be hairier.
9: See, it's this kind of hard-hitting journalism
5: that
9: makes this Friday night show great. I mean, it's awesome.
6: Capital J journalism here. Are the rumors true that multiple gyms have reached out to you about becoming an instructor at their local facilities?
5: What people don't understand is I have never lifted a weight. I have a lot of back issues, and the only thing that I do is swim. Mm. So that's the only exercise I get, and my pool is outside, so the tan is real too.
9: I'm aware of that. That's great, Al. Well, you know, thinking about what you just said about never lifting a weight, that is obviously not, I mean, the game's evolved a lot, and you know, we've been through, you and I both been through a lot of that. You've been through more of it. You started in the broadcasting and playing earlier than me. And so a lot of evolution in terms of that. But it is weird to tell people that lifting weights was not a thing for baseball players in your generation and really through the end of mine, too, for the most part.
5: The only weight we had in a clubhouse was a weighted baseball. And it was, you know, what, 8-9 ounces?
9: Yeah.
5: And you would just kind of do this to try and limber up. But weights were taboo. And another thing that back in those days is they didn't want you to swim because they thought that, you know, you'd soften your hands and, you would lose your callus or, you know, different things. But I always swam the day after I pitched, you know, after starting. I thought that was the greatest exercise for me. But, you know, it's just changed. I was watching JoJo Romero on, I guess it was Wednesday, and he throws those javelins.
9: Yeah.
5: He goes out there, and obviously I'd never seen it, but I watched what he was doing, and I totally understood. He would stand in you know, like he's in relief, or he was on, you know, a guy on, and he would sit there, and he was getting his hips ready to use his hips and everything. And then the purpose of the javelin was to get the extension.
9: Yeah.
5: I understood exactly, but, I mean, there's so much technology now that it's way over my head. I think sometimes, you know, the sensory overload, there's so much information that I think Jordan Walker's kind of learned how to, okay, I will work on my process in the batting cage, in my preparation, but once the game starts, I'm going to clear my head and just try to react.
9: Yeah.
5: And I think that's where some guys don't realize that that's what they need to do.
6: I mean, that's easier said than done. If you're Jordan Walker and you go through like a 3-5 game slump like you recently had, how in the world do you clear everything out when you go to the plate? Because that is just weighing on you. And for a pitcher, if you've had a couple times out where it hasn't gone so well, I mean, Ricky, you were talking about today when the pitcher makes the error, how that weighs on you. Just the idea of being emotionally, mentally strong enough to work through that. I don't know how athletes do that.
9: It makes me think, Al, of Jose Oquendo talking about, you know, when he's teaching young people about fielding, he's not worried when they make an error. He said, I'm worried. I want to know what they do with the next ball hit to them. How do you handle adversity, and how do you handle success, too? And so, but in the case of a guy making an error, it can weigh on you, and I can picture Jason Isringhausen saying, you know, how you have to have a short memory, and Bruce Sutter, Al, in our era, the great Cardinal Hall of Famer, who I miss dearly. He was just such a wonderful baseball guy, great friend, and a terrific Cardinal, obviously, but he was really good at just flipping that page right away after a bad day. He didn't have many of them, and figuring out a way to just move on.
5: You know, this game is so much about failure. You know, how do you deal with failure? If you're a hitter, you're going to fail 70% of the time until people tell you great. I will say this about Jordan Walker. His slumps are going to be much shorter in duration because of the success he's had. Riley O'Brien, you know, to have a real tough game on Tuesday, you know, he gives up 3 runs in the 9th inning, throws 32 pitches. And I was sitting there one time with all, you know, thinking along with Ollie, and I'm going, why don't you take him out? But talking to him the next day, he said it was important for him to walk off and finish that inning. And he was very hopeful. And you know this, Ricky, that if you have a bad game like that, your manager does you a favor to put you back in a save situation the next day.
9: Yeah.
5: And it worked out perfect for him. I talked to him a little bit yesterday at Albert Pujols' fundraiser for the Down Syndrome Association out at Top Golf. And, you know, he's got electric stuff.
9: He does.
5: But he's 31 years of age, and he only had 6 saves coming into this season. He picked up his 15th. But, you know, he's starting to learn the mental aspects of the game. And he's got, you know, like I said, electric stuff, so he's got to keep his confidence. I always made sure, good or bad, before I left the ballpark, I was thinking something positive about tomorrow.
9: Yeah, well, that's a great way to say it. And I like what you're talking about the base, too. The more you've done it, like now that Jordan Walker's had this sustained success. I think that's the real answer to the question, Matt, is, you know, how does somebody handle something? It's because you've been through it so many times, you're not going to get flipped out about it. I mean, you've kind of been, you know, Bruce Sutter told me, I actually asked him after a game, I said, how do you stay so calm
7: one way or the other after a win or a loss. He would sit in his locker, and he'd just have a beer or two or three, and they would be on ice, and he would sit there to have a smile on his face, talk to the reporters like he would had just went for a walk at Forest Park or something.